0: the spiritual value requirement, but that's not the same as ruling it out.
1: Google's joined the race to build data centres in space, sending its first batch of AI chips into orbit this week. The launch follows growing pushback on data centres taking up valuable land and global resources. The tech giant says their first launch will let them know how viable their ambitions are and what could be improved on for future trips. Tech expert Paul Stenhouse says they also need to figure out if the chips will work.
2: How do they perform and how long until they corrode or explode? I don't know what happens to an AI chip in space, but that is exactly what they're about to embark on.
1: Drier and hotter conditions are set to kick in next week and carry us through to the end of the year. But Earth Sciences New Zealand says the El Niño doesn't mean zero rainfall, just less than usual. Chief Weather Forecasting Scientist Chris Brandolino says it's good news for holiday makers but could put pressure on farmers and those relying on tank water. He says there's also a chance of wildfires in eastern areas like Canterbury and Otago.
3: Those areas will have an elevated fire risk, particularly when we have the right weather conditions coming together. The wind, the lower humidity, and those spiky higher temperatures.
1: Close physical contacts and a lack of proper treatment could be the cause of lingering scabies in the country. Health NZ reports the skin conditions making the rounds this week, causing rashes and intense itches for those infected. Treatment creams are available from pharmacies without a prescription, but the itch can still last for 6 weeks. Dr. Brian Betty says it spread through skin contact, bedding and clothing.
4: You need to treat everyone in the household because someone may have it and not realise I've got it, and you keep getting this infection that sort of goes around and around around the house.
1: Spring gardeners are being warned about a potentially life-threatening bacteria lurking in potting or compost mix. Legionnaire's disease is a type of pneumonia caught by breathing in Legionella bacteria, which thrives in moist environments and stagnant water. Lachlan Rennie has more.
5: Health New Zealand data shows 135 people were hospitalised with the illness over the past year, with Northern and South Island regions topping the list. The agency says it can cause flu-type symptoms like a high fever, coughing and shortness of breath. It says to reduce the risk, potting and compost mix bags should be handled in well-ventilated areas and while wearing gloves and a mask.
6: And to News Talk ZB Sport, good afternoon. The ongoing issues around the scrum have continued to occupy Dave Rennie's mind in the weeks following the South African tour. The All Blacks coach was vocal during the series around the refereeing interpretations at the scrum, as well as what he believed were illegal Springboks tactics. It's been compounded by a recent World Rugby crackdown requiring hookers to utilise a break foot to supposedly prevent injuries at scrums. Rennie's told Jason Pine it continues to frustrate.
7: That's the challenge we're sending to World Rugby is let's simplify things. Let's give the referees less to think about and look at. And just concentrate on keeping the scrum square. And if you do that, then the team that's strongest can push through you. I mean, that's fair enough.
6: Meanwhile, Beauden Barrett is embracing a return to the NPC for the first time in 6 years. The All Blacks veteran has been released to play for Taranaki in tomorrow's final round match against Wellington in New Plymouth. He's only played 9 minutes of Test rugby in 3 tour matches in black this year. Barrett's told Newstalk ZB's Taranaki All Sport Breakfast when the opportunity came up to return for the Amber and Blacks, he was keen to embrace it.
8: I was chomping at the bit, really, when I asked Renz and Barnsley. This was an obvious game to target because it was at home and Sunday afternoon, it doesn't really get much better.
6: This afternoon's NPC action gets underway at 2:05 when Manawatu hosts Canterbury in Palmerston North. NPC coverage with NZ Safety Blackwoods, power tools, welding, abrasives and more. Knights centre Dane Gagai is poised to make a shock switch to the Kiwis for the Rugby League World Cup. Gagai, who's impressed for Newcastle in their run to tomorrow night's NRL Grand Final, has been given approval by the International Rugby League to play for New Zealand. It comes 8 years after the last of his 7 test matches for the Kangaroos, which included the 2017 World Cup win. Sydney's Daily Telegraph reports Gagai filed representations to the IRL and his appeal was upheld this morning. I'm Elliot Smith. That's a News Talk ZB News and Sport with Sanderson Vitamins from Woolworths Pharmacies around New Zealand. It's 1:05. Jason Pine is next.
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11: What's the point of adding new laws if you're not enforcing the current laws?
12: Shipments out of the Middle East region this past week. The Persian

0: Buller and Nelson, rain becoming isolated showers, then clearing. Grey, Westland, Marlborough and Canterbury, rain clearing, then fine. Otago, Southland and Fiordland, it's partly cloudy with showers, then fine. And to the Chatham Islands, cloudy with a few showers.
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2: 107, this is Weekend Sport on Newstalk ZB. Welcome back into it. That was a lot of fun. That was a lot of fun with Dave Rennie, and he obviously thoroughly enjoyed taking your calls. You get a bit of a feeling, don't you, about somebody when, you know, the answers are engaging. And that's the thing about Dave Rennie, is he always just tells the truth. He just tells the truth. Thanks, Jason, says Janice. Really interesting hour. Some great questions with honest answers. We weren't treated as idiots. Please thank Dave Rennie. Thank you, Janice. Finally, this segment should be the whole afternoon. Look, I think if we had Dave Rennie for the whole afternoon, we'd have a full board of calls for the whole afternoon. But unfortunately, he has other commitments to see to. He's off to a coaches meeting now. And the All Blacks start coming into camp tomorrow ahead of the Bledisloe Cup test a week tonight at Eden Park. Just on that, we will, as we usually do, be broadcasting from the Kingslander next Saturday. It's our second home, isn't it? The Kingslander. Steve and his team there they don't seem sick of us yet. So between midday and three next Saturday, we'll be at the Kingslander as part of the build-up to next Saturday night's Bledisloe Cup test. Elliot Smith and Ants Drawn have the call. It's live here on Newstalk ZB. Our build-up to the test starts at six, kick-off just after seven. Anyway, that's all in the future. Lots to pick up on from what Dave Rennie said, so I wanted to give you the opportunity to do that. There was a lot in there that perhaps piqued your interest, that you want to expand on, pick up on. So we're going to open the lines again, 0800 80 1080. They're always open. But just some reaction to what you heard from the All Blacks coach in the last hour, talking about South Africa and what they learned. It's clear they were grumpy about not winning the series. I've heard it said that, oh, you know, winnings, you know, the losses don't hurt. The losses hurt. They hurt. They were grumpy. They got stones to kick. Much as it's part of a bigger picture, with the World Cup now a year away, they were still annoyed that they didn't win the series, or at least square it, or win more of the test matches. So I think we can put to bed any thought that they were using this rugby's greatest rivalry tour as some sort of planning session. They wanted to win those test matches, just as they do when Australia come here. I mean, you wouldn't want to lose the Eden Park record, would you? And then across to Australia. So need to secure that Bledisloe and then off to the UK for the final three test matches or final four test matches of the year. Anything at all you hear, though, from Dave Rennie you want to pick up on? Lines are back open, 0800 80 1080. My apologies. I can't continue to take calls asking Dave Rennie. But if you've got some thoughts on what you heard and the direction that the team is going in, and maybe some early thoughts on selections for the Bledisloe Cup Test 1 next weekend. Loose forwards in particular. No Luke Jacobson. No Adi Savia. So what's the makeup of the loose forwards? Where does Shannon Frizzell fit into this? You heard Dave Rennie talk about the number 6 position and the different players who have played there this year. Peter Larkai has played there. Wallace Setiti has played there. Tupou Vaiti has played there. Simon Parker has played there. And now Shannon Frizzell's back in there. So who's wearing that number 6 jersey against Australia a week tonight at Eden Park? I'd be keen to hear your thoughts. And without Adi Savia and Luke Jacobson there, who have been the first choice 7 and 8 for most of 2026, what is the makeup of the loose forward trio to take on Australia? 0800 80 1080 is our number. 9292 for your text messages. And interesting as well to hear Dave Rennie talk about Beauden Barrett. It's an interesting one, isn't it? If Reuben Love had been fit, I wonder whether that would have squeezed Beauden Barrett out of this squad. It might not have, because they've brought Josh Jacobson, of course, to be there alongside Richie Mwonga. So maybe it would just be a matter of having Love and Mwonga, and Beauden Barrett's there anyway.

0: just his role to play, Beauden Barrett's role to play in the next 12 months or so and on towards the World Cup. So quite a bit to pick up on there. 0800 80 10 80 is our number, 9292 for your text messages. Bit of live sport this afternoon to keep eyes on as well. A lot of rugby going on. Final round Robin NPC matches this weekend before the quarterfinals next weekend. Manawatu against Canterbury in Palmy, 2:05 this afternoon. Manawatu have to win that game to keep their top eight hopes alive. Canterbury are secure in the playoffs, but Manawatu need to win that game or they will not make the top eight. A bit later on this afternoon, the Ranfurly Shield goes on the line for the final time in 2026. Counties Manukau took it off Northland last weekend. This afternoon, they'll put it on the line again against Hawke's Bay. 5:05 in Pukekohe. Will the log be spending its summer in the south of Auckland or in Hawke's Bay? We'll know the answer at around 7 o'clock tonight. Wharepama Cup semi-finals this weekend as well. Premiership, Auckland v Waikato, 2:05, Eden Park. The second semi tomorrow when Canterbury hosts Manawatu. In the championship, Wellington Hawke's Bay. Wellington, 2:05, Northland against Otago Whangarei at the same time. And final round matches in the Heartland Championship before semi-finals next weekend. Matches in Westport, Ashburton, Oamaru, Timaru, Masterton and Whanganui. And round two matches in the Men's and Women's National Football League as well. We'll keep eyes on as much of that as we can over the next little while. But talking All Blacks, 0800 80 10 80. Lots to pick up on from Dave Rennie's chat with us over the last hour or so. We'll get the lines open. Jump aboard. There's a spare one there for you. 0800 80 10 80.
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0: If you're a motorsport fan, I reckon this is worth travelling for. Race of Champions is coming to Wellington for the first time ever, and for two nights in January, Henry Stadium is being transformed into a purpose-built racetrack. Now, what makes Race of Champions

0: And so good is that everyone races identical cars. So there's no faster machinery, no technical advantage, and no blaming the equipment. It comes down to the driver. And the lineup already includes some massive names. Four-time Formula One world champion Sebastian Vettel, 10-time Grand Prix winner Valtteri Bottas, Supercars champion Chas Mostert, and our own rally champion Hayden Paddon. Saturday night is the Nations Cup with drivers representing their countries. Then Sunday, individual knockout racing to find the champion of champions. And because it's in Wellington, why not make a weekend of it? Get together with some mates, head down to the capital, and experience something you won't see anywhere else in New Zealand. Race of Champions, New Zealand, January 9, January 10, 2027 at Henry Stadium in Wellington. If you love motorsport, this is the one weekend that you'll want to be a part of.
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0: 118 here on Newstalk ZB. G'day, Don.
2: G'day, how are you?
0: Very good, Don.
2: Can you tell me when we're going to get down to the basics of these things? Have a look at the size of the front row and all the guys in the scrum on the South African side against the Kiwis.
0: Yes, big men. Is that what you're angling towards, Don?
2: I'm just talking about that to start with. It's just about the fact about the size of them, mate. There's no way in the world that guys, and I've spoken to bodybuilders and everything else, that they can get bodies like that, all together, all the same, legs, arms, shoulders, muscles in their armpits and everything else, without...
0: Okay, we're going to just cut it off there, I think, Don, before we get into any areas which are slightly, perhaps libelous. Thank you for your call. 0800 8010 80 is our number. 9292 if you would prefer to send a text. Craig says, "Pioneer, my observation was that Dave didn't mention Josh Jacob when he was talking about the first five. Do you think it was an oversight or an indication that he's not really in contention?" No, I think that was an oversight, Craig. Yeah, I don't think that when we were talking first fives that Dave didn't consider Josh Jacob to be part of that whole conversation. I think the fact is, and I'm sure that, you know, Josh Jacob probably thinks this as well, is that he realises his place in the pecking order. And the pecking order for first fives at the moment is Ruben Love, Richie Mwonga, and then it's probably Damien McKenzie, Bowden Barrett, and then Josh Jacob, if you were going to start a test match for the All Blacks. That doesn't mean that Josh Jacob isn't a very, very good player, because he is. And when he got his opportunity on that South African tour, he took it with both hands. I thought he played really well in the matches that he got. He was never really going to be in the test matches, was he? He wasn't going to be someone who was starting test matches over there. But when he was given his opportunities, he took them. And I was really impressed. And the other thing about Josh Jacob is he just seems like a good man, a really good man who just loves playing rugby for whichever team it is and is pretty darn competent at being a first 5/8. What I'm really looking forward to seeing is Josh Jacob in a Highlanders jersey next year. That will be, you know, when he's... I know that Damien McKenzie played a bit at fullback for the Chiefs this year, but he also played quite a bit at first 5. Josh Jacob will go to the Highlanders and be the first choice first 5 in World Cup year. Can you imagine Super Rugby next year and around the 5 franchises in terms of first 5s? Bowden Barrett, Damien McKenzie, Ruben Love, Richie Mwonga, Josh Jacob. All 5 of them, and that's presuming they're chosen there by their Super Rugby coaches, but all 5 of them with, I guess, the inside running to run the cutter for their teams. That's not necessarily an All Blacks trial every week, but it certainly gives Dave Rennie some real food for thought around who is going to take to the World Cup as his 10s. Hello, Dan.
3: G'day, Piney. How are you?
0: Dan, great. It's good to hear from you, mate.
3: Piney, I've just got 2 criticisms, if I can bring them up, please.
0: Go on, Dan. You've come to the right place for that.

0: number one. Okay. The Super Rugby. Now, I think that Super Rugby was exposed for what it is when the ABs went to South Africa. Why all the injuries? Because Super Rugby isn't really a physical game. And when they went over to South Africa, they were beaten up front, and that's why we've got all the injuries.
1: All right, I'll answer that one first, Dan. I'm not going to cut you off. You can have come to number two. A number of the injuries that the All Blacks suffered on that tour, well, first of all, there were a few that happened in training. Others were ones that were, you know, to players who don't involve themselves in the forward exchanges. I look at a guy like Billy Proctor, for example, Caleb Clark, another one, you know, players who were injured outside of that. I get what you're saying. There's a great physicality to the way South Africa play. I don't necessarily correlate it to a lack of physicality in Super Rugby. I still think there are some big men banging into one another week in and week out in Super Rugby, but it's an interesting point you make. What was number two?
0: Okay. Number two, utility players. Now listen to this, Piney. In 1987, New Zealand had specialists number 10, you know, specialist forwards who played in their specialist positions. In 2011, New Zealand had specialists, and it was the same in 2015. Specialists who played in their specialist positions. What planet is Dave Rennie on when he thinks that he's going to win a World Cup by using utility players and not specialists who play in the specialist positions?
1: What are your specific examples of this, Dan?
0: Okay. Michael Jones in 1987.
1: Oh, yeah, no. I'm talking about the present day. Which players are being played out of position or who aren't specialists in the jerseys they've been given?
0: What I'm talking about, Piney, is they may be specialists, but he's saying is it doesn't matter what number they have on their back. They could play at fullback, they could play at wing or whatever. Why doesn't he have players who concentrate on one position and that is it?
1: I think that happens a lot, Dan. I'm looking at an All Blacks side and I'm thinking to myself, okay, let's go into the backs. Cam Roygaard plays halfback and halfback only. Reuben Love plays first five and first five only. Geordie Barrett plays second five and second five only. Caleb Clark, although he's injured at the moment, I don't think I've ever seen him play anywhere other than the left wing. Josh Morby plays a bit of fullback, but mainly on the right wing. Will Jordan is a right winger in this team. I know he plays a bit of fullback. They've probably got an argument around Damien McKenzie in terms of the difference between Super Rugby and All Blacks Rugby, in that he plays a lot of first five for the Chiefs. Quintipiya probably similarly plays second five for the Chiefs, but is playing at centre for the All Blacks. Into the forwards, I think the Lucys, you'd probably find a little bit of chopping and changing there as well. I think the interesting question that was asked during Dave Rennie's hour was how much influence he has over the Super Rugby coaches and where they play certain players. And his answer was, well, I don't. They know what they're doing. Their job is to win Super Rugby matches. I've always had this inkling that in a World Cup year in particular, everybody needs to be in behind what is best for the All Blacks. And that is not necessarily not what's best for a Super Rugby team. But for example, if you're Dave Rennie, would you go to Jono Gibbs and say, hey, Jono, can you just play Quinn Tupia at centre in Super Rugby? I want him getting minutes under his belt in that position because he's my centre for the World Cup. Same with Damien McKenzie. Can you play D-Mac at fullback? The difficulty he has there is that with Josh Jacom gone, he's probably going to play him at first five. Dan, I take your point, both points, and I appreciate you always ringing and giving us your views. Cameron, hello.
2: G'day, Piney. Yeah, look, to the previous caller's call, I didn't ring up about that, but I think that we look at, like, you know, we have to benchmark yourself on the best now, and South Africa, I think, have arguably proven they're above us, right, in world rugby, and they don't have a lot of, you know, outside of obviously front row and locks and things, they don't have a lot of specialists in their team. Like, I seem to recall the guy who played second five one test played flanker in another test.
1: And, yeah, true hybrid, yeah.
2: You know, and the guy who played hooker can play back row, you know what I mean? So I think that the way the game is so violent, going back to your previous caller's one, that, you know, like, there's a lot of big, they're bigger and bigger men now compared to probably back in 87. Sports science and professionalism has obviously changed all that. And they have to, you know, because I guess, as you say, you only have a eight-man bench, and you have to be able to allow for guys to play different positions, even within the starting lineup. So, and that wasn't my reason for my call. So, I missed part of Rennie's interview, but how far away do you think Duplessis Karefi is from the team? I mean, obviously they've had a lot of change within the loose forwards. Is it just his size now holding him back, or is the game moved past him? I mean, I thought he might have got a look with all the injuries to the loose forwards.
1: Absolutely not his size. I think that's a red herring in all of this. And Dave Rennie's comments were that if he was the best number seven in Super Rugby, then they would have picked him. He gave some stats around turnover ball and how often the ball was being turned over by Duplessis comparative to Anton Segner, for example, who, I guess they're in competition for a spot in the team. And he talked about Anton Segner's ability to turn the ball over more regularly while giving away fewer penalties. So he said Duplessis' point of difference is what happens post-contact. And I think what's happening post-contact in the eyes of Dave Rennie and others who make these decisions is that he's giving away too many penalties in those areas. I think Dupes worked very, very hard on giving away fewer penalties over the last couple of years, and he earned his chocolates and got an All Blacks call-up. But to answer your question, I think he's a wee way down the pecking order at the moment. And the fact that he hasn't been picked in any of these squads, even with injuries, would probably demonstrate that point.
2: And sorry, one final point. Do you think with Scott Barrett coming to the team, he might be an option at number six? I know he's played a lot of lock, but obviously he's played six as well.
1: He might be, but I mean, if it was me, I'd choose him at lock. I think he's a terrific lock. They've got Tupou Vaii, you know, as an option at six. I feel like they've got a lot of options at six, Cameron. You know, they've got Vaii if they want him. They've got Parker. They've got Larker. They've got Satiti. They've now got Shannon Frizzell. I'd be putting Scott Barrett in the second row and saying to him, Scott, for the next year and a couple of months after that, be our best lock. Be the best lock in the world. Don't worry about too much else. Just be one of our best locks. It's what you're used to. It's what you're familiar with. Go and do that. That's what I'd be saying. He might have a different view, but that's the way I'd be rolling.
2: Yeah, thank you very much. Cheers.
1: All right, mate. Good to chat to you. 0800 80 1080 is our number. 9292 if you want to send a text. The spare line there. We'll talk All Blacks a little bit more. Got to get across the Tasman to Adam Peacock, our Australian correspondent, before 2 o'clock. But happy to take your calls on anything you heard from Dave Rennie. Obviously, scrums were going to be a big talking point. And if you missed our chat with Dave Rennie, I asked him about the scrums and how big a work on the scrum issues they experienced in South Africa were.
3: Oh, it's a frustrating part of a game, to be honest. You know, I made mention of it during the series. I just think the breakfoot came in. So there was a meeting, the shape of the game with World Rugby. Breakfoot was never mentioned. Then all of a sudden it comes in and it becomes an area where I don't believe the referees were fully committed to it either. So we just got different messages in the changing room before every test in July. So some might be saying, oh, look, just give me something. Another one's saying, like, you've got to make sure you have your foot out there. And then what come in, that if you had your foot out there but you didn't have your heel down, you're going to get penalised for that. And I've got no understanding around the value of that. So then I'm missing the obvious. I'm missing the obvious angles. I'm missing the obvious elbows. And so we just felt that the South African tight heads are on a 45 immediately. And then they'd walk sideways. It's really hard for our loose head to stay in front of a tight head who's shearing in. And so you got scrums that are going sideways, and if they get rewarded for that, they're smart, they're going to keep doing it. And so that's the challenge we're sending to World Rugby is, like, let's simplify things. Let's give the referees less to think about and look at.
1: Man, there's a lot to unpack there. And even talking to Dave Rennie after we were finished and just leaving, he said it is still an issue in terms of interpretations and things like that, and what certain referees see and what other referees don't see, etc. So it is still a bit of an issue. And you might have heard Dave Rennie say they're off to a World Rugby meeting in the not-too-distant future to try and unpack some of this. You know, talking about the breakfoot and not the breakfoot. And I mean, just my eyes are glazing over even talking about it. But it's clearly a big thing because the South Africans got dominance at scrum time. And I asked Dave Rennie the question, if it's policed in the way that you want it to be policed, can you gain parity with South Africa in the scrums? And he believed they can. But there was mixed messaging in terms of what referees were telling them before games, what they were adjudicating in-game, what different referees saw. You've got to take all this out of it, don't you, really? Because the All Blacks are going to be refereed by, you know, a bunch of different referees next year at the World Cup. Some are going to see certain things and some are going to see others. I guess it all just depends on who's the ref when they play South Africa. Appreciate Dave fielding calls. Says this text, listening to his responses, reaffirms he's got a bloody good rugby head and a very dry sense of humour. Really enjoyed listening to him. So did I. I thought he was very accommodating and generous with his time. Piney Rennie's comment about Kalyn Ponga's potential move to Union, which didn't eventuate, made me think. All code switches seem to be from league to Union at the moment. What do you think that is? And given New Zealand rugby's financial position, could we see more going the other way soon? It's an interesting one. It's interesting. You always have these little conversations, don't you? Which rugby player would be a brilliant league player? And, you know, you come up with guys like Geordie Barrett, for example. I think Geordie Barrett would be good whatever he played. But, yeah, it's a fair point to make. Most are coming back the other way. Be interesting to track that and see where it all ends up. How did you enjoy listening to Dave Rennie, Phil?
4: Oh, hey, Pointy, how are you?
1: Good, thank you.
4: Excellent. Yeah, I wish he had, like you said, the whole show with him, and it would have been the boards would have lit up for the whole show, I think. No, it was brilliant. It was really good. I couldn't agree with him more on the scrums. Like, that was great listening to his opinion on the scrums about this break foot and the heel down and all that sort of rubbish, you know, and just being able to square the scrum up, you know. And the interesting thing for me was, because I did try to get through a couple of times, but it was just so busy, that he didn't seem to think that the size of the South Africans was overpowering, that, you know, we could foot it with them. Well, yep. That's the impression I got. He thought that we could foot it with them if we could get that scrum square and that, you know.
1: I agree, and that's a theme that's come through often, Phil, when I've talked to people about the scrum. I mean, there's people who know more about these things clearly than I do, probably more than you do, and a few of the members of the audience as well. And I often ask them that question, you know, what is more important? Is it strength, out-and-out brute strength, or technique? And they all say it's a combination of both. So you can't just be a big slab of meat. That is not enough. There is a lot more to it than that. But having said that, you can't be a wee small fella in the front row, because it probably won't work out too well for you.
4: No, you can't be a flyweight going into a heavy heavyweight boxing match. that's dead right. But I like Voi.
1: You've got him.
4: Yeah, the times I've watched him play at number six, I've been impressed with him, eh? So I reckon he would be a good number six for me there. What else was I going to say? When I watched that last test that we played, I kind of got like that feeling that they were saying about, I think we're on the right trajectory, as Dave Kirk said, and that sort of thing. So kind of got not. Even though we went down 3-1, I kind of thought, okay, that last test we did actually go better in the scrum. You know, we didn't get pushed around so much. We made some improvements there. So I got some good feeling about that after that.
1: Yeah, so did I, Phil. So did I. And I think you're right. I think the trajectory, even though a lot of people have said, look, hey, they

0: lost 3-1. That's all that we should be looking at. I think we have to look beyond the results, don't we? We have to look beyond the results. It's like when we were discussing the Warriors the other week. You know, anybody, they didn't win anything, so the season was a failure. Well, it patently was not a failure. They won 18 of their 24 regular season matches. Yes, they didn't win the silverware, but can you say then that the Penrith Panthers season was a failure? Can you say whoever loses tomorrow night had a failure of a season? No, you can't, because if that is applied across all sport, then only one team can have a successful season every season. There are metrics beyond that. Good to hear from you as always, Phil, and let's keep tracking that trajectory. G'day, Chris.
1: Oh, yeah, g'day, Pony. Yeah, I agree with you about the thing with the Warriors, though. Is one thing the Warriors are compared to the All Blacks, we haven't waited 31 years.
0: That's true. It was 24 in 2011, you'll remember, Chris.
1: Yes, I know. Yes. Yeah, it was too. It was a long time. Hey, look, I don't normally get into the rugby big time. As you know, cricket's my passion. But look, just one comment. I mean, I'm a big Ethan Blackadder fan when he's fit. And I think it was a pity, you know, he didn't play in that third test. I understand he was ill in the week. Not injured. He was ill in the week in South Africa, because he against the Africans, he's the sort of forward you need. He's tough. And I just wonder what his future is now, if they're going to bring in, you know, Stegner's back and they could bring in Frizzell back. I think Blackadder's got to be in there.
0: Yeah, it's a very good point, because what he played at seven, didn't he, in that fourth test in Baltimore. You're right, Stegner's back, Frizzell's back. It seems as though the reinforcements are coming back in, but Jacobson's not there and Artie Sarver isn't there. So there are three jerseys up for grabs, and I guess in Ethan Blackadder's favour, and this won't please one of our previous callers, he does have versatility in that I think I've seen him play all three positions. So I just think he's raw-boned, Chris. You're dead right. I just think he doesn't take a backward step to anybody. He's not an absolute giant of a man, but he has got great physicality. And, yeah, I'm pleased to see him still there. I think he's a 100%er, and you need a few of those around the team.
1: Oh, you do. And I you know, in that losing team, I thought he was far and away the best forward in Baltimore, you know. You know, he was outstanding. Look at the amount of tackles and hits he did, and he got a try. And the only other thing I say about with Dave Rennie is, I say, if Dave Rennie had had 2 years to prepare this team instead of 4 months, I think things could have been closer.
0: I guess we'll never know, Chris, but it's an interesting observation. Yeah, he had the runway that he had, and here we are. Interesting point you make. If he'd had, let's say that he'd got the job after 23, for example, what would we have looked like coming into rugby's greatest rivalry once it had, you know, 24 and 25 and a half of 26 at the helm? We'll never know. How's the runway looking for the Rugby World Cup? I hope there's enough time. Thanks, Chris. Good to hear from you. Geordie can make a career in golf as well, Piney. Yeah, I've seen him hit a golf ball. It's annoying, isn't it, when guys are good at lots of things? And the earlier comment about somebody questioning how big the South African forwards were, the box forward size is due to excellent genetics. There are some big men over there. Hurry back to Mighty Williams, says Jeff. Good point, Jeff. 20-2. Thanks for all your calls and correspondence on the rugby. We'll pivot away. After 2 o'clock, incidentally, joined in studio by two more guests, Nick Becker and Terry McFlynn out of Auckland FC, CEO and Director of Football, respectively. New A-League season a couple of weeks away, so have a chat to those two. Also talk some golf, but across the Tasman next, Adam Peacock, our Australian correspondent with Sporting Matters from the other side of the ditch after this.
2: Morning, love. Sleep well?
3: Oh, yes, rather well.
2: 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Breakfast time?
3: I suppose it is. Susie, will I see you today?
4: I'm not sure I can today, Trevor. It's such a long drive.
3: 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Tomorrow then?
4: Yes, dear. Bye for now.
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9: 1:44 here on Weekend Sport on Newstalk ZB. Let's get you across the Tasman. Adam Peacock, our Australian correspondent, is with us. Hello, mate.
10: How are you?
9: I'm very good, thanks, mate. Big game of rugby league in your neck of the woods tomorrow night. NRL Grand Final, Roosters v Knights. Which way is this one going?
10: Probably heads is Roosters. Heart is very much with a lot of people with the Newcastle Knights. They're the fairy tale. Come from seventh. You guys saw them over there, obviously. Produced a miraculous victory. They doubled down on that and then some against Penrith a week later. Look, they're probably the everyone's romantic pick. I don't know how you feel about it, Piney, and your listeners as well. When your team is not involved, is it automatic that you have to have someone to go for if your team's not involved? I think I'm in the minority in that I could not care less who wins. I just want a good game of footy, obviously, but couldn't care less. I don't have a second team.
9: Yeah, I feel the same way. I don't have a dog in the fight or any skin in the game, as they say. I just hope everybody has fun. No, I'm like you. I want a spectacle, and we've had some tremendous grand finals, and I almost feel as though this one is setting itself up quite nicely as well. I mean, we've all seen Penrith in grand finals. We would love to see the Warriors there, but I quite like the idea of the Roosters and the Knights as a spectacle without any one team that I'm really wanting desperately to win.
10: Yeah, I'm with you. Put it this way. I wake up on Monday morning, whoever wins the game, and I'm pretty sure my mortgage repayments are going to be the same. It doesn't really change my life. But that's not to play any kind of downer on what should be an unreal game of footy. Like two styles, power game of Roosters, Knights willing to give things a go, especially out of their own area. And it is a great story, and it's great for the people in Newcastle, and I'm happy for them. It's just awesome. But, I think probably the Roosters are a little too good across the 1-17 who'll play a part.
9: Yeah, I think over here we, obviously the Knights beat the Warriors, and I don't think there's any sort of bad blood here. People think, oh, okay, well, they beat us, so we want them to lose. I think, and you mentioned before about if you don't have a team in the final, if you are going to gravitate towards one, I don't know, I guess people gravitate towards the underdog, don't they? Because it's a better story. And this is, I mean, the Newcastle could go from worst to first.
10: Yeah, and look, the Roosters are from the eastern suburbs, where I think per square metre, the real estate is worth more than anywhere in the Southern Hemisphere. They're owned by a billionaire, and they've got one of the best programs going around. They've done things legitimately the right way, even though they've had this spectre of they don't have a salary cap, they've got a salary sombrero. So it's all very harsh and all very willing, because you find a way to chip away at success in derogatory terms, and that's what the Roosters have had to cop. But look, in pure terms, though, the fact that Phoenix Crossland isn't playing, now all the conjecture was about his tackle and should he be sent off and everything like that. The fact is he's not playing the game. And the fact is he's a massive out to the Newcastle Knights, because they've got a kid in there who's barely, like, you know, he's just starting his rugby league journey. He's going to have to play above and beyond, because Phoenix Crossland is so important to Newcastle Knights. As you guys saw over there at Eden Park when he was diving on loose balls in the last 10 minutes, like his life depended on it. So, yeah, it's a big out, and I think it could prove definitive.
9: Yep, terrific player. We wait to see tomorrow night, Roosters Knights, to find our NRL winner for 2026. A couple of other matters. The Socceroos played Brazil, a couple of friendlies in the recent FIFA window, a 1-1 draw and a 4-2 loss. How did they look with, what, the Asian Cup now 3 months away?
10: Yeah, good. They won't play a team as good as Brazil at the Asian Cup. Or maybe Japan might be on par with them. Good performance, impressive in the sense that I could sense a change in style from Popper, like a willingness to look at attacking options or play forward quicker. That was impressive. Lucas Harrington is an absolute gem. We've got a generational player brewing there. Nesri Nkunda kind of showed where he's at, like, really, over the course of the two games, like, capable of the spectacular, but is he just a moments player? He's still got a bit to work on in that sense. But overall, positive, just, you know, felt a little... dwell on the first game a bit, should have won the game. And that would have given everyone a bit more of a boost than drawing the game, going to Brisbane, and in about a 15-20-minute period, Brazil just clicked the switch and we couldn't contend with it for a little bit. So, yeah... nearly there, but steps forward rather than the other way.
9: Yeah, you're right about Harrington. What a player he could be. You know, it's crazy, isn't it? You know, less than a year ago, he was playing against Wellington Phoenix out at Redcliffe or somewhere, you know?
10: He's so good. Yeah. He's like, you don't... And with young players, you don't want to go overboard because they've got a lot to learn. But given the level he's at the moment and what he's got in his locker, it's hard not to get excited and carried away. And when I say generational talent, that is getting carried away. But I don't know any other way to look at it, because just watching him live in that game, because I was up in Brisbane, it's pretty clear the guy's got an immense amount of talent. So, and coupled with the fact that he's got such a good head on his shoulders, and he seems at club level this year to have a coach who's willing to back him and trust the young player, really positive signs for him, really.
9: Yeah. Well, who's Australia's greatest centre-back? Craig Moore? Would it be Craig Moore or somebody else? I mean,
10: probably Craig Moore. We were discussing it. If I was to do a greatest ever Socceroos team, and when you do your greatest ever Socceroos team, there's two ways of looking at it. Do you do greatest ever Australian team or greatest ever Socceroos team? So Socceroos, I would say, who's played the best in the Socceroos jersey? Mm. Like, for instance, Mark Schwarzer would be the goalkeeper, not Mark Bosnich, even though Mark Bosnich at his height was a better goalkeeper.
9: Yep.
10: So I look at the centre-backs and I'd probably put Craig Moore. I'd actually have Harry Suter in there, given his last two World Cups, but this guy has the opportunity to go past them both.
9: Yeah. Looking forward to tracking his progress. Mike Baird has resigned as Cricket Australia chair. What's going on here?
10: Oh, it's a mess. This is all over privatisation. So, when I saw this, Mike Baird is a former Premier of New South Wales, one of the states here in Australia, of course, and he went onto the Cricket Australia board. He was nominated by Cricket New South Wales. Now, all the states are having a say on whether or not we sell off the Big Bash to private investment. Cricket New South Wales has been steadfastly against it. However, they nominated Baird for the board. Mike Baird has been right behind the privatisation push. He wants it. So he's gone, well, the people who put me here on the board are not backing me, I'm going to resign. Now, me and you know how, got a vague understanding how politics works. This to me feels like a political operative doing a political manoeuvre for two steps down the track. So, like, jump out the way, get someone else in, but then push from behind to try and change the mind of Cricket New South Wales and get this privatisation thing happening.

0: thing. So, yeah, plenty going on behind the scenes at the moment. And when I mean plenty, it's a huge story that's bubbling away that people aren't really talking about because it's the boring things like governance and, you know, political machinations and things. But, yeah, there is a heap happening in Australian cricket behind the scenes.
1: All right, I'll keep eyes on that, or you will for us, I know. Text in here, Trent Sainsbury robbed in your centre-back discussion.
0: He was very good. He played for Inter Milan. He played a game or two for Inter Milan, and it was fantastic in the 2015 Asian Cup. But over the longevity, like, you know, didn't quite... Well, I don't think he played in the World Cup, I'm pretty sure. So, or might have played in one World Cup, but didn't stand out. So that's why I went with the other two.
1: Well done. Well, that's why you're the Australian correspondent, and that person, whoever they may be, is just a texter to the show. We do appreciate them, though, as we do you, Adam. Thanks for your time, as always. We'll chat again next Saturday.
0: Sounds good. Thanks, Bonnie.
1: Good man. Thanks, Adam. Adam Peacock, our Australian correspondent here on Newstalk ZB and Weekend Sports. 7-2, Newstalk ZB.
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1: Coming up four away from two after our news at 2 o'clock. A couple of studio guests set to join us. 2 weeks until the A-League season starts. Auckland FC, the Wellington Phoenix, men and women all underway. 2 weekends from now. 17th of October, that's a Saturday. Auckland FC at home, Go Media Stadium against Melbourne City. The following day, Sunday, October 18, the Wellington Phoenix have a doubleheader. The women and the men both in action, 12:15 and 3 o'clock from memory. So, yeah, the new season has started. It is the longest off-season in the world, but it's almost done. So Terry McFlynn, Director of Football, and Nick Becker, CEO of Auckland FC, set to join us in studio after 2 o'clock. We'll also, as we always do on Saturday afternoons, play a sporting chance with the TAB. This is where we give you a $150 bonus bet.

0: you get the chance to have a flutter with it. That's coming up between 2 and 3 as well. 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
11: It's 2 o'clock. I'm Sandy Hodge. Police have uncovered an organised criminal operation moving hundreds of millions of dollars through construction businesses every year. It was discovered after police looked into a Comanchero gang's alleged drug dealing operations. Claudia O'Neill has more.
12: The scheme relies on cash paid, often migrant labourers, laundering drug money through to gang-controlled shell companies. The sector is now tightening controls and working on a permanent response to strengthen the labour supply chain. Minister Casey Costello suggested she's open to reforming contract conditions to make electronic payments for wages mandatory.
11: Three people are seriously injured following a two-vehicle collision north of Christchurch just after midday. Police were called to Balkin, Hurunui about a crash by Stokes Road and Balkin, Amberley Road, where one car landed on a nearby railway line and a power pole was damaged. Police say motorists should expect potential delays as the roads are partially blocked. A pedestrian group says the latest transport law change is crazy. The change, which took effect on Thursday, means children under 12 can now ride bikes on footpaths and e-scooters are now allowed on bike lanes. Living Streets Aotearoa says it will simply create another moving obstacle for people on the footpath. President Chris T.O. Sherrill says some people will suffer more.
13: For an able-bodied, sighted person, is an inconvenience, but for a frail or a person in a wheelchair or a blind person, it's way more than that. It can cause them serious injury.
11: Riot police are clashing with students across parts of France in a

0: fiery protest against school conditions. At least 65 staff members and 300 police officers are injured, with thousands of people arrested. The demonstrations, which began in Paris earlier this week, are over a lack of teachers, overcrowded classrooms and rundown buildings. Paris high school teacher Alexandre Bosse told CNN, unfortunately, they're right.
1: We do protest as well as teachers, but the problem is that for several years now, we don't gain anything, and the pupils can feel it. They're not silly, they're not stupid on this point.
0: The government's spending just over $45 million on land in South Auckland, which may be used to build a new major hospital in the future. The 13-hectare site in Drury was purchased from Fisher & Paykel Healthcare. Political reporter Troy Matic has more.
2: Health Minister Simeon Brown says securing the land now will help future generations and health planners to develop modern, fit-for-purpose facilities that address rising healthcare demand. With South Auckland being one of the country's fastest growing areas, Brown calls it practical long-term investment in the health of its residents.
0: Hopes a policy going after dodgy contracts will save people from getting in over their heads. If elected, Labor says it will ban certain types of low-cover car insurance, make gym memberships easier to leave, and stop the hard selling of extended warranties for white wear. Māngere Budgeting Service financial advisor Jonna Nimmer says little charges can add up.
3: Pretty much getting credit and loans to kind of pay for credit and loans. It's like a vicious cycle, really.
4: And to Newstalk ZB Sport, good afternoon. Finding balance in their game plan structure remains a focus for All Blacks coach Dave Rennie. Rennie has a 4-win-3-loss record from 7 tests this year, with the losses all coming in the final 3 tests against South Africa. Ahead of the first Bledisloe Cup test next Saturday at Eden Park, Rennie's told Jason Pine they've got to get the attack and defence balance correct.
5: We know that turnover attack is a big part of our DNA as well, so we're still trying to evolve and grow, but the mindset is similar around the optimism that we want to play with.
4: International rugby with Forklift Solutions lifting you and your business to a higher level. Meanwhile, returning All Blacks fullback Bowden Barrett is keeping it simple ahead of his first game for Taranaki in 6 years. Barrett has been released by the All Blacks for the final round NPC match against Wellington tomorrow afternoon before linking up with the side in camp in Auckland ahead of the opening Bledisloe Cup test. He says adjusting to the Amber and Blacks calls within a week can be like learning a different language.
6: Your mind and instincts know what to do in certain situations, but at times you're tongue-tied because you've got the All Black call in your head for a certain play, but you need to throw out the Amber and Black one. So at times it can be a little bit chaotic.
4: And this afternoon's NPC action just about to get underway. Manawatu hosting Canterbury in a wet Palmerston North. Dane Gagai is poised to pull on a Kiwis jersey at next month's Rugby League World Cup. The Newcastle Knights and former Kangaroos centre has reportedly been granted permission to switch allegiances by the international body. Gagai last played for Australia 8 years ago, but has been in impressive form in Newcastle's march to tomorrow night's NRL Grand Final against the Roosters. The Daily Telegraph reports he was cleared this morning to make a landmark switch between Tier 1 countries. Gagai likely now to team up with Knights teammate Kalen Ponga in a Kiwis jersey at the World Cup, which starts in a couple of weeks. Rugby League coverage with Pitstop, your car's service doctor, using the latest technology. I'm Elliot Smith. That's News Talk ZB News and Sport with Sanderson Vitamins from Woolworths Pharmacies around New Zealand. It's 2:05. Jason Pine is next.
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1: Met service forecast for all of Aotearoa. Northland to Taumaranui, including Coromandel Bay of Plenty and Taupo. Cloudy with occasional light showers. Rain spreads from the south, reaching Northland tonight. Laihapia to Kapiti. Rain spreading north and clearing to fine. Gisborne to Wairarapa and Wellington. You've got rain spreading north, possibly heavy, then isolated showers. Buller and Nelson. Rain becoming isolated showers, then clearing. Grey, Westland, Marlborough and Canterbury. Rain clearing, then fine. Otago, Southland and Fiordland. It's partly cloudy with showers, then fine. And to the Chatham Islands, cloudy with a few showers.
0: The only place to discuss the biggest sports issues on and off the field.
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3: Coming up 2:07, I'm Jason Pine, Andy McDonald running the cutter. We're here until 3. Just a quick look ahead to tomorrow's show. A real focus on the NRL Grand Final tomorrow night. The Roosters against Andy McDonald's Newcastle Knights. Andy's going to the game. This is the best bit of the whole thing. Andy's off to the Grand Final. I'm not quite sure who's putting the show together tomorrow, but we can cross that bridge when we come to it. But couldn't be happier for my long-suffering producer, both in a work

0: Piney, can you tell us what time the game kicks off tomorrow night? 9:30 is the scheduled time. Now, it might be one of those State of Origin broadcast situations where 9:30 is the stated kickoff time, but it actually doesn't kick off till a bit after that. But if you're parked up by 9:30, you shouldn't miss anything. So, as I say, we'll look ahead to that tomorrow. Got a couple of very esteemed guests in studio shortly. Auckland FC CEO Nick Becker and Auckland FC Director of Football Terry McFlynn are here. The club's got a fan day this afternoon, and the first team is playing a pre-season friendly against Birkenhead, local Auckland side. So we'll find out a bit more about that and the changes, the major changes that have happened at Auckland FC since they won the championship a few months ago. And also this hour, want to chat to the managing director at Tiarai Golf Links. They're going to host the Asia Pacific Amateur Golf Championship at the end of this month, October 29th through to November the 1st. One of the most prestigious tournaments in world amateur golf. So Jim Rawstaff, their managing director at Tiarai, is going to pop in for a chat as well. Your calls and correspondence always welcome. 0800 80 1080 9292 for your text messages and emails to Jason at newstalkzb.co.nz. Coming up 2:09, though, as we always do at around about this time on Weekend Sport, let's get you across some of the stuff you might have perhaps not quite got across just yet, in case you missed it. Starting in the NFL, a division win for the Cleveland Browns.
1: It's been perfect this season. From 56 out. Kick on the way. Kick has the distance. He makes it.
0: Oh, is that the end of that one? I thought there was going to be more, leaving it to the very last minute, beating the Pittsburgh Steelers 27-24 to improve to 3-1. Staying in the US and to baseball, the Atlanta Braves have moved on to the National League Divisional Series.
2: Harris the second, 294 hitter during the regular season.
3: Swinging a drive out to right. Harper measuring it off, looking up.
4: Deep right, that baby was on the move, and it's 3-0 Braves. They punch Nola right in the mouth in the first inning.
0: Yeah, their task from here doesn't get any easier, though. They face the Los Angeles Dodgers next. A bit closer to home, but still a wee way away. The Perth Wildcats continue their hot start to the Australian National Basketball League season.
5: Pepper. Spinning and shooting and dropping it in.
6: Here's Doolittle, maybe he's the man with the fadeaway. There it goes. He's good enough to get him up and about. Passing inside, Windler, another two. The Wildcats will jump to second on the NBL ladder.
0: Yeah, they moved to 3-1 in the ANBL, a 92-88 win over the Southeast Melbourne Phoenix. And it'll be a home quarterfinal for Northland after the Tunney Fars victory in the NPC's distance derby.
7: Northland with a chance to seal the win and seal the home quarter final. To the back it goes, and now the driving ball starts. The Cambridge Blue machine is going forward. Northland getting closer. Some reinforcements coming. Northland will crash over here, and Northland are going to host a quarter final next weekend.
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0: Newstalk ZB, 2:11. On text, Richie Barnett's a Roosters fan. Of course he is. Are there any other Roosters fans, though, in New Zealand? If you are one, just text in 9292. I'm just keen to know of your existence. The new A-League football season, now just 2 weeks away.
9: Back in it comes. On the volley, Harrison. It's scrappy, but they won't mind. Auckland have the lead in the grand final, and it's one of their own. Cam Howison, who was playing semi-pro football in Auckland when the Knights came knocking, their first ever signing, finally has his first goal in match number 58.
0: Yeah, amazing scenes just a few minutes.

0: Months ago, Auckland FC will begin their title defence at home against Melbourne City, Go Media Stadium, on Saturday, October 17 at 5pm. So 2 weeks today. It is a new look, Auckland FC though. The coaching trio from the club's first two seasons, Steve Corica, Danny Hay and Jonathan Gould, have all departed. Pedro Moreira is the new man in charge. On the field, key members of the championship-winning squad, Guillermo Mai, Louis Vistrata, Dan Hall, Jake Girdwood-Reich, Liam Gillian and Jesse Randall have also all moved on. Joined in studio by Auckland FC CEO Nick Becker and Director of Football at the club, Terry McFlynn. Great to see you both. Thanks for stopping in. Terry, 2 weeks to go. Does it feel like you've got everything in place for the new season, or are there still plenty of moving parts behind the scenes?
1: Oh, look, there's always moving parts until you get the real stuff starts to happen on the 17th of October. But it's been a great off-season, great pre-season with some quality games. Obviously, Tottenham coming down here and then having the Intercontinental Cup up in Saudi, getting the team away for a little bit of bonding as well, which was great. So, no, we're really looking forward to the start of the season.
0: It's not unique to Auckland FC, but it's a long off-season, isn't it? You think about the grand final night, it seems, I don't know, sometimes it feels like a week ago, but other times it feels like a year ago. How challenging is the long off-season in the A-League?
1: Yeah, look, it is. It's very challenging, but it's been a blessing for us this off-season. As you said at the start, Jason, obviously a lot of change at the club this year, so it gave Pedro and the new coaching staff time to work with the group. Some new players came in, Lockie Bayliss, on the back of a World Cup, so obviously joined us as well, and we're excited to see him play in the black and blue. So it was good for us to have an extended off-season this season and really get things in place for the season ahead.
0: All right, our new man in charge, Pedro Moreira. Nick, what led you to the conclusion he was the right man for the job?
2: Well, Terry and I both did a pretty extensive search, you know, and we're lucky, very fortunate to be part of the Black Knight group. So we've got an amazing team up in Bournemouth, you know, who they not only do they scout some fantastic players, but they've got a great network of coaches as well. So we went through our own contacts. We obviously had a lot of people contact us, you know, when you set up a team that wins trophies in its first 2 years, people want to come to you, which is a really good thing. You know, there is the price of success is we lost our coaches, but the reverse of that is too, people want to be part of our club. So we talked to a lot of people, came down to a pretty short list, and Pedro was the clear winner on that. You know, he comes with some great European experience. What I really like about him is he knows football through and through. He's come with some new ideas, but he's also completely different to what we had before, you know, and so change has happened, and which is a good thing, you know, other than his stature. He's about the same height as Corica. But you know, he kind of thinks differently and he's going to play a different style of football, which I think is really exciting for the club.
0: Just before we move on from last season and, in fact, the last 2 years coaching teams, how different is it without Steve Corica, Danny Hay and Jonathan Gould around the joint?
2: Yeah, they're all characters, right? And they're definitely missed. But at the same time, it's quite nice to have that as a kind of moment in time, you know? And Steve was always very transparent with us. You know, he said when he arrived that he was going to stay with us for a few seasons, win some silverware, and then go on. He only did exactly that, so you can't hold it against him at all, you know. And Jonathan leaving, you know, he did that for family reasons back to the UK, and he is missed. He is a character, as him and Danny Hay were like Tweedledee and Tweedledum, very funny together, and you know, that kind of buzz around. But they, you know, new people come in, and we've still got the core of the staff there as well. And the good thing about the club is what they set up is a winning mentality, and that stayed with us. You know, Pedro comes in, he thinks it's exactly the same way. He knows he's coming to an environment where we want to win, and we've proven that with the silverware that we got.
0: Terry, how different or not will Auckland FC play under Pedro compared to the way they've played the last two seasons under Steve and his team?
1: Yeah, look, the great thing about it, Jason, is seeing Pedro bringing his philosophy to life day to day. And, you know, he wants to play a lot of attacking football, in the front third. A little bit different to what we saw in the past, where we get the ball forward early and win the midfield battle and then try and go on and score goals from there. So we'll try and play through the lines a lot more. The intensity in training, you know, it was a bit of a shock for the players at the start. I think they're getting used to it now. But the principles of the way we set up the football club from the beginning is still there. You know, we want to play on the front foot, be a proactive attacking team, scores lots of goals and entertains our fans.
0: He inherits a team largely. I mean, as you say, there's been a couple of new faces, but he largely inherits a team. So when you were going through the coaching recruitment, Nick, was that part of it? You know, to think, okay, we need a coach to suit the players we have rather than we can't bring a coach in who can then bring a whole bunch of players in. We've already got the players. Yeah. So was that part of the recruitment?
2: Yeah, no, definitely. And you know, we operate in a salary cap league, right?

0: So you can't just swoop them out and bring them in here. So it is any coach that's coming in at any time is going to inherit a team in the A-League. And he comes in, he's kind of, we've still got a visa spot that we'd like to fill. And so we're talking to him about that. And Terry is working very closely with him on that. I think it's more, as Terry says, it's more the philosophy that he can put on there becomes a change, and the players adapt and mold and get used to that. And I think that's a really exciting thing to watch, right? And I think if you're personally, I'm obviously a fan as well as work for the club, and I can't wait to see us on Saturday the 17th at Go Media.
1: What about the playing squad, Terry? You mentioned at the top of the chat some pretty high profile departures, important players for you, not just last season but the season before as well. How do you evaluate the squad you've got ready to take the field this season?
2: Yeah, look, we're really happy where we're at. You know, from day one, we always said we'd create opportunities for young Kiwi boys, and we've continued that philosophy and that strategy all the way through, even this pre-season. You know, we brought young Aaron Cartwright back from Melbourne City, very exciting young winger. Luka Vucevic steps up, Ronan Wins moved across from the Pro League as well. Marley Lulowai, we brought him back from, he was at Manchester City and then he went to Burnley, so he's a really good football education. So again, that Kiwi theme's really strong throughout the group. As you said, we did lose some big personalities in the dressing room, but right across the A-League there's been a change in the salary cap conditions, not just for us but for every club, so which is a good thing for us, because we give a lot more of these kids an opportunity to play first team football, professional environment. And I'm excited to see them play.
1: You've got one pretty decent, Lachlan. Now two. Lachlan Bayliss has come from the Newcastle Jets' standout season last season, which led to that All Whites call-up for the World Cup. What are you hoping to see from Lachlan Bayliss inside Auckland FC's system this season?
2: Yeah, look, Lachie's a boy that we've followed for a long, long time, way back even when he was at the Central Coast in the youth team. We brought his brother, James, across. He played in the OFC Pro League for us last season. So they're a wonderful family. He wanted to come back to New Zealand. He never really spent too much time here, so it was a real homecoming for him. Like you say, a standout season for Newcastle Jets last season. Well-deserved call-up to the World Cup. My own personal opinion, I think he should have got more minutes at the World Cup. But look, we're really excited to see him play. Even just some of the pre-season games, the link-up between him, Cozzy and Lachie Brook has been fantastic to watch at times. And I think that front three is going to cause a lot of people a lot of headaches this season.
1: I agree on the All White stuff, by the way. When he came on the other night against Panama, it's pure Lachie Bayliss, isn't it? He gets onto his left foot and just wide. I mean, that ball's probably going to hit the net a few times in Auckland FC colours. Just on the salary cap those matters, Nick, can you just explain the salary cap relief that you received as a new club last couple of seasons and what the situation is now?
0: Yeah, it's really straightforward. And I think this one has been blowing up a bit bigger than it actually is, right? So there's a basic salary cap of 2.6 million. That's changing for the season ahead. But when we entered in, that was the salary cap, right? There are exceptions outside of that for homegrown players, for long-term players. Obviously, you have to be around for a minimum of 2 years to be able to get those relief in the salary cap. So we were given an extra 400K. Which is really nothing. And it's about similar to what the other clubs were claiming on players that they'd had there for either through their academy or had been there for a long term. So it didn't give us a massive advantage at all. And now that's all changed. So now it's all just a flat, the same for everybody going into the new season. So it's a pretty basic thing. It's not like there was this massive, like, sort of we were able to double the salary cap or anything like that in our first couple of years. So it's all pretty straightforward now, Jason.
1: Do you tell the players to forget about last season, or do you actually ask them to lean into it, to embrace the success they've had and use that confidently?
0: Yeah, absolutely. I think the latter for sure. I think you look at our squad and we've got a really good mix of, we've still got 75% of the players who won the championship last season. So there's a winning mentality in there. I think there's a really exciting mix of experience. You've got Hiroki at the back. You've got Nando partnering with it, who's going to be a young centre-back as well alongside him. You've got Cozzy up front. And then you've got some really young, exciting players around them. So I think it's a perfect mix of, young, exciting talent who's just fearless, and then that kind of, like, level-headed, I know how to win, and we're here to win again this season.
1: Kishima Mai, the club's all-time leading goal scorer with Melbourne Victory. Now, of course, Liam Gillian has gone to the Western Sydney Wanderers. So for the first time, Auckland FC players or former players will play against Auckland FC. What sort of reception do you think Guillermo might get? I think he's the first one back in about week four or five. Liam has to wait till right at the end. What sort of reception do you think these old boys will get at Go Media?
2: Oh, look, I think they'll get a fantastic reception and deservedly so. You know, for Guillermo to come from Uruguay to a club that didn't exist, take a leap of faith in what the vision that we shared with him, we'll forever be thankful for that. And I think the fans,

0: will show their appreciation. And Liam, you know, he didn't play as much as he probably would have liked last season, but you know, every time he warmed up, the port made more noise than when we scored goals at times. So he's a wonderful young talent. You know, we tried our best to keep him, but he decided that he wanted to try something new. And the exciting thing for us, Jason, is that we said at the start, we want to create opportunity for young Kiwi boys. And by Liam leaving, Jesse leaving, that gives us the ability to sign Aaron Cartwright, Marley Lilloise. So now there's four young professional footballers in the game from New Zealand that we've had a hand in.
1: Home games are a brilliant time at Go Media Stadium. Just on the scheduling, Nick, mix of Saturdays and Sundays, mix of 3 o'clock and 5 o'clock kickoffs. Is there an absolute sweet spot for you?
2: For us, the Saturday 5 p.m. is our preference, and we've got the majority of those games. I think towards the tail end of the season, there's more Sunday 3 p.m.s. But Saturday 5 is perfect. You know, it's a family day. You get out there, you do all the things you need to do, and then you come along and watch the game. It's that perfect time for... Everyone can go there, the kids aren't too tired, you know, and also likewise for the port, they love it too, because they can have a couple of beers beforehand, come down, have a fantastic time at the game, and then go off to do whatever they want to do in that evening. So Saturday 5 p.m. is good. That's obviously the first one that we've got against Melbourne City. It's looking pretty good. We've sold over 10,000 tickets so far, and would love to see over 20,000 even packing that house out for the first game back for the champions.
1: And one of the features was of game days, has been the last couple of years, is not just the football on the pitch, but everything that happens outside and the innovation that goes on. Can we expect that to continue?
2: Absolutely, yeah. And we're building on it every time, so there'll be some new things there. You'll have to come along on the 17th to see them, Jason. I'm not going to let them out of the cat out of the bag.
1: Fair enough.
2: But no, absolutely, the match day experience is a key part for us, and we want to keep on building on that, keep on innovating, and just keep on making it fun, right? Like it's sport, it's entertainment, and it should be fun for the whole family.
1: Terry, how driven are you to continue your derby domination against Wellington Phoenix?
0: Yeah, look, it's a special day in the calendar. You know, as soon as the fixtures are released, you look for the home derby, then the away derby, which comes first, which comes second. And you know, the players love it, the supporters love it, both cities love it. Probably Auckland a little bit more than Wellington at the minute, but look, for us, it's I don't want to sound cliche and say it's another game, because it's not. At the end of the day, derbies are derbies, but for us, the focus is retaining the trophy. You know, season one, we challenged the players to be the first New Zealand team ever to win a trophy, and we did that with the Premier's Plate. Year two was to win the championship, win the whole thing. So this year, you know, without putting too much pressure on anyone, you know, the internal goal's got to be to win both.
1: Mm, indeed.
2: Love it.
1: Just on the first derby's on election day. I'm sure you've picked up on this, November 7. Are you going to have a polling booth at Go Media that day?
2: Yeah, we actually are.
1: Are you?
2: They wouldn't let us. For whatever reason, I don't think the integrity of the ballot would be compromised by the score, Jason. If we go 7-0 again, it's definitely the election derby is quite exciting, and we'd love to send the Wellingtonians back down to the capital without a winning,
1: Well, that's how you should feel. I mean, you know, that's exactly how you should feel. And I hope that Wellington Phoenix feel exactly the same way.
2: Totally,
1: that they
2: are
1: driven to say, 0-6, man, we can't let this carry on. But, like, you're right. As soon as the fixtures come out, those are the games you look for. And I'm pleased to hear you say, Terry, that you embrace it. Yes, it's one game. They're all worth 3 points. But that's something Steve Corica did, I think, was he said, no, this is different. This is special.
0: Yeah, look, we, you know, obviously growing up in the UK, you know the derbies. I'm a Celtic fan, so the Old Firm's a very, very special day in the calendar. It's great for football. It's great right across the whole league. You know, you've got the Melbourne derbies, the Sydney derbies. And it is something. I think if you try and brush it under the carpet, the feeling when you win isn't as – the elation's not there. I think once you build it up to be what it is and you've got bragging rights, many times it's in a city, but for us it's in the country. You know, with two professional teams in the country. So for that period of time in between the derbies, you hold the bragging rights over your biggest rivals.
1: Indeed. Your majority owner, Bill Foley, doesn't appear to be slowing down at all. He's in the running to operate the NBA's expansion franchise in Las Vegas. How much contact do you still have with Bill Foley?
2: Oh, we speak to him a lot. I mean, he has been very busy on that NBA license bid, and I think he finds out about that sometime before Christmas. But, you know, what a guy. Like, phenomenal stuff, right? He's in his early 80s and he still has that much passion and that much drive. He's really connected. He's planning on coming down for that first home derby in November. He's got his wider business portfolio out here as well, and he wants to check in on that. So, no, Bill's engaged and loving it, as are all the owners. You know, everybody's so behind this team, and I think that's, you know, we've always said it, and I've said it to you a few times, Jason, is we've got a great group of owners. They see the long-term vision. They support us along the whole way, and we just wish to

0: pay them with success both on and off the pitch.
1: Any update on a women's team for the club, Terry? Is that a conversation that's ongoing?
2: Yeah, the conversation's ongoing. One piece that we can change, we will start in the National League 2027 with a new format, obviously, of the men's and women's competition here in New Zealand. So we'll start with a women's team there, leading into an A-League women's team down the track. So, but it's good grinding. We've got a women's development centre. So we've got 43 young girls in that. Again, we went down to Wellington a couple of weeks ago and beat them 2-0 in the girls' development space as well. So we're dominating there as well. But no, it's an exciting time for the club, and it'll be another arm of the business that we're really looking forward to getting into.
1: A couple of years ago, Nick, I think you and Steve came in and we chatted before the club had even kicked a ball. And yep. No history, no team, no guarantee that Auckland would embrace the team. And here we are now, premiers and champions. Yeah. What's the next thing you want Auckland FC to become?
0: Oh, we've still got a huge amount of growth ahead of us, Piney. You know, like sort of, I'd love to see a packed out Go Media for every home match. You know, we want to win more silverware. We want to continue to grow the team off the pitch, you know, and be a real part of the community and be a real part of Auckland. I think I said it then, I've said it a few times, is we just want to create a club that Aucklanders are proud of, you know, both what we do on the pitch and off. And that's what we sort of like set out to do every day.
1: And Terry, what do you want to see, or what do you want Auckland FC supporters to see from the team on opening day that tells them, yep, we've got another special season coming here?
2: Yeah, look, what they'll see from this team is what you always see, a team that never gives up, a team that will never lie down. As Nick said, a team that will fight for this city. You know, I think season one, you saw how many goals we scored, 90-plus minutes. I think that was one of the pleasing things coming out of Saudi Arabia that Pedro shared with Luke and myself and Nick, was the fight and the determination of the players. You know, we were playing against a team that was worth €203 million, and we took them right to the wire, and we're really, really proud of the boys' efforts that day, and Pedro was really pleased with what he saw that day. And if he can add some technical and tactical arms to the players, then we'll be in a good place.
1: All right. Well, I appreciate you both coming in, because today's your fan day. It's underway, just underway. So you need to get out to Shepherd's Park, home of Birkenhead FC, to join the party. Game this afternoon from 3 o'clock, I think, Nick.
0: Kicks off at 3. Yeah, we're playing our last pre-season match of before, obviously, Melbourne City on the 17th. 3 p.m. kickoff. There's loads happening as well. ANZ have come down with a whole bunch of inflatables. There's a whole bunch of family things. Come down, sign up your membership if you haven't done it already. Meet the players. So there's going to be a big player meet and greet signing session after the game. So that kicks off, yeah, in about an hour's time, Piney.
1: All right, good stuff. Great to see you both. The longest off-season in the world is just about coming to an end. Looking forward to seeing you both in a couple of weeks as Auckland FC open their championship defence in the A-League at home to Melbourne City, Go Media Stadium, 5 o'clock Saturday, October 17. Good to see you both. Thanks for stopping in.
0: Awesome. Thanks, Piney.
2: Thank you.
1: No, thank you both. It's Nick Becker, CEO of Auckland FC and Director of Football at the Football Club, Terry McFlynn. So there you go. A fan day for those in the Auckland region. At the home of Birkenhead, Shepherd's Park, a pre-season game kicking off at around about 3 o'clock, and lots of other family activities going on this afternoon. The Wellington Phoenix, we'll focus in on them next weekend. We'll have a few interviews regarding their men's and women's teams, a doubleheader to start their season 2 weeks tomorrow at Henry Stadium. Updating you on some live sport, a pretty low-scoring affair in Palmerston North. In fact, no scoring so far, with 25 minutes gone. Manawatu and Canterbury locked at nil-all. It's like a game from the 1970s. Nil-all between Manawatu and Canterbury in their NPC match. Manawatu have to win this game to keep their top eight hopes alive. 29-3. When we come back, we're to golf. The Asia-Pacific Amateur Championship is coming to New Zealand, coming to Te Arai's South Course on October 29 through November 1. Managing Director at the Lynx, Jim Rawstaff, going to tell us more about this when we come back.
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8: Coming up 2:35, from October 29 to November 1, Te Arai's South Course will host the 17th Asia Pacific Amateur Golf Championship, one of the most prestigious tournaments in world amateur golf, with a ticket to the 2027 Masters and the Open on the line for the eventual winner. There'll be six Kiwis in the field, led by world number 19 amateur Zachary Swanwick, competing against some of the best young golfers from across the Asia-Pacific region. A significant moment for Te Arai, which only opened in 2022, and another great chance to showcase New Zealand golf to a global audience. Jim Rawstaff is the Managing Director at Te Arai, and he joins us now. Jim, your young golf facility only opening in 2022. This is a significant moment, I'm sure. Just how significant is it? What does it mean to you and your team to now be hosting one of the biggest amateur tournaments in the world?
9: Well, first and foremost, I think we're just blown away, honored, excited, humbled, all of those things that you would imagine. We think that the golf course, which I'm actually going to go out and play this afternoon, is in the best shape of its very young life and getting better by the day. So I think we cannot wait to show this to the world and hopefully put on just a very memorable tournament for the AAC. We cannot wait.
8: Tell us a bit about the golf course. What type of golfer tends to do well around your course?
9: You know, I think it's more of a second shot and short game golf course. You know, it's fairly generous off the tee, so I don't think it's going to be all about who is the longest driver necessarily. Although that's going to give them some short irons into a lot of holes. I think it's going to be those who putt well and who figure out these greens. I think they're starting to speed up a little bit as we get closer to the event, and they are pretty tricky. So it depends on where the wind is and where they put pin positions, of how friendly or how nasty they decide to be when they set the course up. But I think it really is going to be around the green complexes that the tournament's won or lost.
8: Well, speaking of greens and putting, one of the great features of Te Arai, apart from the course, of course, is the playground, the world's largest putting green, 2 acres. What role will that play during Championship Week? Do you expect to see players spending hours out there getting to grips with their putting?
9: I do. I see first the lower portion of that right by the first tee is where they'll warm up naturally before they go play golf. But then I do see, the, you know, these guys have a lot of time on their hands after their 4 hour round and or probably 4.5 hour round in a tournament condition. But, you know, they'll end up probably spending a lot of time there, which we're really excited about that. This year is going to be very different than year.

0: in the past for the AAC, where the, you know, the players are actually staying on site here, which means they'll fill their day with, you know, going to the beach and really seeing what TRI is all about here. So I think you'll see a lot more intermingling between nations and teams on that putting green on the playground. I think it's going to be spectacular. I think that's going to really enhance this for, you know, the player experience this year.
1: Ryan Fox, reigning Open champion, knows your course very well. He's described it as iconic. What does it mean to have New Zealand's top golfer effectively acting as an ambassador for you?
0: Yeah, look, Foxy's a legend and a great friend. We're thrilled to have him as our ambassador and proudly have our logo on his bag as he travels the world and is the, you know, the champion golfer of the year this year and defending next year at the Old Course, where he's got a great track record winning the Dunhill a few years back. So, you know, we couldn't be more proud. I think Ryan is such a wonderful example of you know, the normal Kiwi bloke, right? I mean, he's just he's a guy that everybody can relate to. The fact that he didn't go to the PGA Tour in the traditional manner, you know, he was, as he talks about a lot, he was a 2 handicap coming out of high school. So he wasn't one of these, you know, prodigies that were, you know, a +4 at 15 years old. I think he just shows the world what the Kiwi character is like. And he's just a wonderful guy to have attached to not only this golf course at TRI Links, but to New Zealand.
1: If we look ahead to this tournament, 6 Kiwis in the field, how exciting is it for you to have a genuine Kiwi contingent playing on home soil rather than simply hosting the tournament?
0: Oh, it's huge for us. So a Kiwi has still never won this event. We've had some decent showings, but we've never really threatened on Sunday. And I think this year more than any in the past, I think we've got 6 young guys who have a real shot at this. And you know, a few of them who are playing exceptional golf right now that in the U.S. During some great amateur tournaments this year have really turned it on. So I think there's a great chance that that they could be there. And there's somebody that the broadcast is talking about on Sunday afternoon.
1: Well, whoever wins it also gets this, well, apart from the glory of winning this tournament, they get a ticket to Augusta and the Open. Is that going to change the atmosphere around the place when these golfers realize they could effectively be launching a pro career with tournaments like that?
0: Absolutely. I think the nerves, and again, that's where I talk about around the greens. You know, this is a golf course that has very, very tight lies, especially around the, you know, the putting surfaces. So when that Sunday afternoon comes and the nerves are the highest and everybody knows what's at stake, I think that'll separate the pretenders from those that can close the door. I think it's going to be fascinating to watch, and we can't wait to see what unfolds on Sunday afternoon. It's going to be very exciting.
1: And this is going to be beamed internationally as well. I understand that Augusta National might be arranging the broadcast for you. Can you tell us a bit more about that?
0: Yeah, sure. The that is correct. That you know, the Augusta National and the RNA, they co-run this event, and you've got the, you know, two of the best in the business for running golf tournaments and organizations in the game, and they're bringing down the, you know, the A team that produces the event for the Masters tournament. You've got in the booth, you'll have Rich Lerner. You'll have Frank Nobilo, Amanda Balionis is coming down. I'm not sure, there probably is another coming, but those three names for sure are household names for people who do watch golf. So we're going to have the voice of Rich Lerner in the background, and of course the proud Kiwi, Frank Nobilo, coming home for this. So it's going to be great, as you said, to watch this, unfold on television. And I just can't wait to see. There's so much eye candy on this golf course, and getting some of the perspective that they're going to be able to get from some of their TV towers, and they're going to have a couple of cranes that will give us, you know, kind of the blimp cam. So we can't wait to see how it all comes together and how it looks.
1: Well, eye candy is a good way of describing it. I believe 16 of the holes have ocean views. Any danger the players might get distracted by those views and lose concentration on their golf?
0: Well, they're probably not as easily distracted as I am, but I get distracted all the time. So I have a hunch they'll be pretty focused. But, you know, I guess, you know, one of the secrets for playing exceptional golf at a really high level is those guys do need to compartmentalize the focus and then be able to open up and loosen up, because it's impossible to concentrate at a high level for 5 hours. So they really get geared in to hit their shot. And then I think they'll be able to, as they stroll, be able to just look out. Hopefully we see some dolphins. We've seen a few orcas running up and down lately.

0: So hopefully they do get a little bit of a distraction between shots, but hopefully that doesn't mess with them too much.
1: Sounds amazing. Just to finish, Jim, when you stand there on the first tee, October 29, watch these young golfers arrive, knowing a Masters invitation, an Open exemption, potentially just 4 days away. Do you reckon you'll take a moment to appreciate just how far the golf course has come in such a short time?
0: You know, I hope so. It's going to be a very full-on week. And if I don't do it during the week, I'll certainly pause and reflect after the week. And one thing I've already said to my wife is I cannot wait, and she's probably going to be annoyed by it, but I cannot wait to watch the 12 hours of footage. I probably won't do it contiguous, but I cannot wait to sit at home and watch to see how the world sees this broadcast. But yeah, I do hope that I have a moment to reflect, and it's such an honor, and we're so incredibly proud of this place. And, you know, our favorite thing in the world is just to come up here and watch and see people with a smile on their face enjoying their time, being together with their friends and family on the golf course or at one of our restaurants. And, you know, it brings me, you know, chills to think about just how special this is to so many people, and it certainly is to us.
1: Well, you should be rightfully proud. The 17th Asia Pacific Amateur Golf Championship at the Tiaro South Course, October 29 through November 1. Jim, all the best as you complete your preparations. Thanks so much for joining us, and all the best for a great weekend in about a month or so's time.
0: Well, thank you so much for having me. We can't wait, and everybody tune in, and it should be a showstopper out here.
1: I'm sure it will be. Thanks, Jim. Jim Rawstaff, Managing Director at Tiaro Links, hosting the 17th Asia Pacific Amateur Golf Championship, October 29 to November 1. 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
5: Yes, it is. 12 to 3, $150 bonus bet for you to have a crack with. Daniel, how are you, mate?
6: I'm very good. Thank you very much.
5: That's the story. The game's pretty easy to understand. I'm going to give you three options. You just have to listen carefully and choose one of them to place the $150 bonus bet on, okay?
6: It sounds good, thank you.
5: Here are your three options. Short, the predictable old F1 special, Bahrain Grand Prix. It's being raced in Malaysia, actually. Qualifying tonight, the bet is for the pole position qualifier to be from Mercedes. So either George Russell or Kimi Antonelli to gain pole in qualifying. It's paying $1.91. You would win $136.50. That is your short. Evens is the NRL Grand Final. The prayers have been answered special. Roosters against the Knights. The bet is for the Knights to win. Paying $2.80, you would win $270. And your long bet, Daniel, for today, the Great Weekend for Steel Towns special, NPC, Counties Manukau against Hawke's Bay. That game's this afternoon at 5:05. The bet is for counties to win by 13+. Paying $11, you would win $1,650. So, to summarise, a Mercedes driver to get on pole to win $136.50. The Knights to win the NRL Grand Final to win $270. Counties to beat Hawke's Bay by 13+ to win $1,650. What would you like to go with, Daniel?
6: I think I'll go with the Knights to win the NRL.
5: Go on.
6: Sounds good to me.
5: 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As always, please bet responsibly. Just updating you on some live sport. It's halftime in the NPC match in Palmerston North, and it's a pretty tight one. Manawa 2 and Canterbury locked up at 5 apiece, one try each in the first half. George Bell for Canterbury, Braden Yosse for the Turbos, 5-all at halftime. Remembering, of course, that Manawa 2 need to win this game to keep their top 8 hopes alive. And in the Farah Palmer Cup, we've got 3 semi-finals going on at the moment. In the Premiership semi-final at Eden Park, the Auckland Storm it's 12-all. Auckland and Waikato approaching half-time. And in the Championship semi-finals, these are a bit more one-sided. The Wellington Pride, 31-7 ahead of Hawke's Bay at half-time. And the Northland Cody are 35-0 ahead of the Otago Spirit at half-time in their match in Whangarei. Coming up 8 away from 3, Newstalk ZB.
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9: Coming up 3:06, that'll do us on Weekend Sport for today. Just a quick look ahead to tomorrow. As I say, quite a big focus on the NRL Grand Final, including Robbie O'Davis, Newcastle Knights legend. He won a couple of Grand Finals, 97 and 01. He'll join us. Josh Jacobs on the show tomorrow as well as he prepares to head into the All Blacks camp. But heaps from the NRL Grand Final, including Andy McDonald, who's getting on a plane at some stage, bound, I hope, for Sydney. Mate, travel safe. Enjoy yourself. Can you leave your phone on? We'll give you a call about this time tomorrow, see how you're tracking.
10: Well, I'll try be sober.
9: It feels unlikely.
10: I've been told by my friends at Sydney we'll be well through our pub crawl at that point. No, definitely call me. I'll have some fluent words amongst babbling of tears and excitement. Oh, I'm so nervous.
9: That'll be pre-game as well.
10: Exactly. So anyway,
9: what's our song?
10: Our song, Newcastle Knight, a Newcastle legendary band, Silverchair. It all happens tomorrow, Piney. Tomorrow.
9: Travel safe, mate. Travel safe. Talk to you tomorrow. See you tomorrow, folks.

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9: It's 3 o'clock. I'm Sandy Hodge. Agreement from G7 leaders to work together to curb rising diesel prices. They'll release strategic reserves of up to 100 million barrels of oil within 4 months, make production more flexible, and avoid energy restrictions between partner countries. The average UK price of diesel has hit record highs, reaching £2 a litre for diesel, or about $4.72 a litre in New Zealand dollars. Energy expert Alan Fraser told the BBC it's a temporary reprieve rather than a structural change.
10: And my guess is that that's designed really to help, you know, the timelines in the US around the midterm elections.
9: Google's aiming to build data centres in outer space, but there's no guarantee it'll work. The tech giants sent AI chips into orbit this week as more communities push back on having data centres near them. Google says they're experimenting on what works and what doesn't and how future missions could be improved. Tech expert Paul Stenhouse says it's unclear if the move will make economic sense compared to building on Earth.
11: You've got radiation in space that you don't get on Earth. How does that impact things? Do you lose data because the radiation blasts through and takes some of those bits and those bytes?
9: Researchers may have accidentally linked feed growers to reducing high blood pressure. A 6-month Auckland University study wanted to know if consuming the fruit, whole and powdered, would prevent type 2 diabetes. While no connections were found, systolic blood pressure, the top number in a blood pressure reading, improved. Dr. Ibrahim Mohammed says it's preliminary evidence, not a definitive conclusion.
12: That evidence can then be used to build and design more stringent studies on blood pressure and feed or consumption.
9: And you could call it a bit of a cock-up. After the official emblem of Brisbane's 2032 Olympic and Paralympic Games accidentally leaked on the event's YouTube page. Isaiah Abadingo has more.
13: An emblem of a cockatoo's crest, with its colours matching the Olympic and Paralympic flame, was set to be officially revealed on Monday. A video explaining its design was meant to coincide with the unveiling, but had gone up earlier, and screenshots of it quickly circulated on social media. The leaked post says the logo symbolizes Australia's unique wildlife and playful heart.
9: The video's since been taken down. Drier and hotter conditions are set to kick in next week and carry us through to the end of the year. But Earth Sciences New Zealand says the El Nino doesn't mean zero rainfall, just less than usual. Chief Weather Forecasting Scientist Chris Brandolino says it's good news for holidaymakers, but could put pressure on farmers and those relying on tank water. Some birds may be turning towards natural health spas to fight pathogens and other bugs. University of Otago research found birds around Rotorua are preening themselves in the sulphurous steam of geothermal areas. Professor Crid Fraser says the birds may be hoping the gases permeate their feathers and enhance the removal of parasites. She says it's important to understand how wildlife can self-treat diseases.
4: We have limited capacity when these outbreaks occur to really get out and vaccinate every bird.
9: Fraser says it's unclear whether this can fight bird flu specifically.
14: And to News Talk ZB Sports, good afternoon. Beauden Barrett is eager to show what he can do in Taranaki colours as he returns to his beloved amber and black for the first time in 6 years. The All Blacks playmaker will start at fullback against Wellington tomorrow in the NPC as he looks to state his case for more test game time. Having only played 9 minutes at test level this year, Barrett says he just wants to enjoy his time back with Taranaki, but the short time in camp means he's had to prioritise the calls he needs to know.
15: Out of all of those, we may drive some of them, and the same with the scrums. So it's as long as in phase play, I'm really on the same page with JJ and the way, the shape that we want to play, that's probably more important.
14: On Taranaki's all-sport breakfast there. Meanwhile, Canterbury have a 10-5 lead over Manawa 2 early in the second half of their NPC match in a wet Palmerston North. George Bell and Johnny Rover have scored the tries for Canterbury. Either side of a Braden Yorse strike for the home team. There was no score in the opening 35 minutes before a flurry of three tries before the break. Hawke's Bay challenge Counties Monaco for the Ranfurly Shield from just after 5 before Waikato host Tasman. NPC coverage with NZ Safety Blackwoods, power tools, welding, abrasives and more. While it's too soon for the Bledisloe Cup, All Blacks coach Dave Rennie believes Lester Fainga'anuku offers a realistic hybrid option at test level. The Crusaders and Tasman utility was left out of the squad for the two tests against Australia after only returning from a leg injury last week in the NPC. While there have been questions over whether Fainga'anuku could be a jack-of-all-trades across loose forward, midfield and the wing in the black jersey, Rennie's told Jason Byant he believes he can.
16: Now, we talked about the fact that if he'd have been available for South Africa, you know, he'd be gold because he can cover midfield, cover wing, cover loose forward, and you end up with a 6-2 split.
14: I'm Elliot Smith. That's News Talk ZB News and Sport with Sanderson Vitamins from Woolworths Pharmacies around New Zealand. It is 3:05. 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
17: Met Service forecast for all of Aotearoa. Northland to Taumaranui, including Coromandel Bay of Plenty and Taupo. Cloudy with occasional light showers. Rain spreads from the south, reaching Northland tonight. Laihape to Kapiti. Rain spreading north and clearing to fine. Gisborne to Wairarapa and Wellington. You've got rain spreading north, possibly heavy, then isolated showers. Buller and Nelson. Rain becoming isolated showers, then clearing. Grey, Westland, Marlborough and Canterbury. Rain clearing, then fine. Otago, Southland and Fiordland. It's partly cloudy with showers, then fine. And to the Chatham Islands, cloudy with a few showers.

Ah, yes. Welcome to the show, The Weekend Collective. I'm Tim Beveridge, and this is Saturday, 3rd of October, my goodness. You can text your feedback anytime on 9292, or you can email tim@newstalkzb.co.nz. It's a little bit of the commitments. Gosh, I think that shows age.

0: a property rental company on the One Roof Radio Show. And we're going to talk about what is keeping you in the game as a landlord. And what is the game if you are an investor or a landlord? Is it to make the capital gains, or if you're a long-term landlord, are you like, look, I've always just been in it to manage properties and get a bit of income from the rent. How has it changed? So, and if property isn't delivering the capital gains that it once did, does the investment still stack up? We'll dig into that, among other tenant and landlord questions, at 4 o'clock. And at 5 o'clock, Sarah Chatwin's with us. Of course, it's the school holidays. Yeah, school holidays. I'm bored, Dad. I'm bored. Is boredom okay? Is it good to let your kids get bored? Leading question, because you can probably guess I say yes, it's good to let them get bored. You know, you've got to leave a vacuum before some other activity can fill it, don't you? So we'll dig into that with Sarah Chatwin at 5 o'clock for the Parent Squad. Shortly before six, Alex Powell's joining us for the sports wrap. Liam Lawson in the F1. We got Artie going to the Blues. We've got Richard Hadley having a crack at New Zealand cricket. Alex has got a hot take on that. All Blacks Australia next weekend. We might even just preview it because we can celebrate that amazing win over the Springboks. Bathurst has won. Oh God, we've got a lot to get on with. And NPC Counties Manukau versus Hawke's Bay Ranfurly Shield Defence. So it's been doing the rounds, the Shield, isn't it? It's a bit of a hussy, that trophy. Anyway, lots to get onto. Welcome to the Weekend Collective. It is 3:09.
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0: Yes, and joining me for the panel, it's my great pleasure to... Look, I'll mention the guy who's in the studio first. He's the CEO of Field Days. He's become somewhat of a rural type, being a bit of a city slicker. It's Richard Lindrews. Hi, Richard. How are you?
2: Yeah, good afternoon, everyone. Great to be here again. Hi to everyone.
0: You were going to introduce me. I was about to introduce my panelist, but you were about to say hi, Brad Olson, who needs no other introduction. Hey, Brad, how are you doing?
3: I'm well. Is that all I get, Tim? Normally, you'll give me some sort of stick in the lead-up to, you know, an introduction. I feel like I've gotten away scot-free this time.
0: I'm worried about teasing. What's that, Richard?
2: Well, no, I think you should do a bit more of an intro for Brad.
0: Brad, economist to the stars, man about town.
2: Potential political candidate.
0: You know,
3: goodness.
0: Where have you been, Brad? Where haven't I been? Woof. I don't know. That's a Blackadder quote, by the way, just for fun.
3: I think I prefer now to have stuck with no intro.
0: Anyway, nice to see you. How are things you're in Wellington today?
3: I'm in the White at Upper. It's been a pretty miserable day, to be honest. It's not that nice. But to be fair, I hear that it's going to become better.
0: Can I ask, just out of curiosity, are you visiting your old family home, and are you in your old room that you grew up in? Because there's a picture of Kermit the Frog on the wall behind you. And I was thinking, is this...
3: No, it's not. I'm at a friend's place, and this is the office. But it's also the Lego building room, so it's got all the fun stuff, and now it's a radio recording studio. Yes.
0: It's not easy being green. Anyway, there we go. Don't know why where that came. That's Kermit the Frog, and I was thinking time to the political hour, because let's get on with the panel, guys. Let's got random segues from beverage there. Right, the election campaign debate so far. You know, I've got a quick question. So we've got, you know, everyone's pushing their message. Everyone's out and about doing, you know, glad handing and all that sort of thing. And I see there are debates. There was the minor sort of parties debate, and there was another debate, I think the Mount Albert one. And I actually am just curious what you guys have taken away from the campaign so far, but whether a lot of these stories are stuff that resonate with the average voter, because I would say that it's sort of beltway stuff in a lot of ways. But what's standing out to you, Brad? We'll go with you first.
3: Well, I think probably most importantly, the fact that the campaign has apparently only just started. What have we been doing the last couple of months? I mean, it's been all on. We've had campaign. I mean, if this is the start of the campaign, does that mean all of the policies that have been announced up until now were sort of just fakies that aren't going to make it through or what? Because I don't know. I sort of feel like I'm at the end of the campaign rather than the start of it.
0: Is that because Winston started a year or so ago and you're running? Because I'm running out of steam, and it's like it's just the race is just hotting up.
3: That's the thing. I feel a bit stuffed from this.
0: Yeah. Okay. Brad's knackered.
2: Well, campaign started at Field Days this year when there were some good policy announcements coming out from Field Days. So it's been a long time. I mean, for me, what are the policies that are going to be materially changed? New Zealand changed the dial. And I think what I'm seeing is there doesn't seem to be too much ambition

0: for New Zealand at a long-term view. A lot of retail politics and playing to your audience.
1: What is the – well, the long-term ambition, the big picture stuff, I don't know, what captures the voter? Because you've got Labor offering 10% off student loans. I mean, so somebody's a doctor with a $100,000 loan, he's probably not too worried about that. They get a gift from the people who are paying tax who've never got a student loan.
0: But that's ideologically
1: pork
0: driven.
1: Pork barrel politics.
0: What is pork barrel?
1: Does it win the day, Brad?
2: Well, it might do, right? Because as much as I'm totally there for long-term policy, I wish that we'd have more of it. I also get that every time you see the polls coming out, one of the biggest questions that voters are asking is what's going to happen to the cost of living? So as much as everyone are going, look, I'm worried about the long-term, actually most people are going, I'd just like to get through the next week or the next month. So I understand it. It's just, it feels like we're sort of, you know, it's becoming more and more tribal. We sort of, you know, my side's right, your side's wrong. What's most interesting, though, of the last week, I think, is that at least one party's come out with its apparent bottom lines for potential coalition negotiations at the end of all of this. And that's just interesting because at the moment, I don't know what policies the political parties have got out there that they actually do care about enough and want to say, this is my absolute do or die if we get around the coalition table. And until you get that, I sort of go, is the 7th of November going to be anything important, or are we going to get there and then really the real work starts and we all have to figure out who actually signs up to what seat?
0: But Brad, I mean, you've got to have some ambition. We want to be able to grow the pie, not policies that actually spend it. I mean, there was some good stuff coming out of field days in terms of both parties, both centralist parties, National and Labor, about KiwiSaver changes. They were good policies. Okay, a bit of differences on the method. In the last week, we've seen commentary around debt, which was really good to see. You know, Nicola Willis coming out and said, as we turn to surplus, we'll start paying debt. And that was doubled down by Chris Hipkins. But where are the big ambitious plans for New Zealand, the long-term views, the infrastructural chats? It should be about growing the pie, not the policies that spend it.
1: You sound like you're about to stand for politics, actually, Richard.
0: I think Brad is the more opportunistic way of doing that.
2: Tim, normally it's you trying to push my apparent political aspirations.
1: No, Richard has heard me push your buttons before and say where you're standing for it.
0: Gave me a heads up there.
1: I was going to leave it alone, but Richard said, oh, I'm going to give it a crack. Hey, look, actually, here's one thing that stood out for me was Sekuli Wong spelt out some sort of bottom lines, but the strange one that struck me was, and I know that she doesn't like what I would see as some of the bigoted sort of stuff that Winston plays, like the butter chicken samami and all that, go back to your own country, but I also found it strange that she said she wouldn't be part of a government that had Winston Peters as foreign minister, because much as I might not be ringing Winston's bells of praise all the time, I thought he was a pretty good foreign minister, and that seemed a strange thing for her to say. What do you think? Let's go to Brad first.
2: Well, I think, look, Winston Peters is a good foreign minister. That has become a little bit harder to sort of, watch in the last couple of months, where he's been both foreign minister, but at the same time, you know, a campaigning New Zealand First leader. And some of the comments that he's made around some of our big trading partners, you look at some of the stuff he said around the India Free Trade Agreement, sort of pretty hard to be in that position as a party leader saying one thing and then also representing the government's foreign views in another. Yeah. I mean, what's New Zealand's foreign policy on India at the moment? Because depending on who you talk to in a coalition government, it's different. But so I think that's the challenge.
1: I'm not sure it's for her to say, though. I think that's a Prime Minister's call.
0: Yeah. Richard? I mean, Winston Peters has been a very effective foreign minister. I think the views of the Opportunities Party, I mean, they've got some strange policies. You know, the law to order policy is just naive, you know, in terms of up to 24 and under, you'd be regarded as a minor in front of the law. I mean, just ridiculous stuff. And, you know, the bottom lines, I mean, they're, you know, year 10 projects, you know, 10-year health plan. We all have these. So it's pretty limited. Yeah. And it's quite a naive view.
1: Brett?
2: It's more interesting, right, though, that in the last week you've not only seen that, you've had big discussions from Chloe Swarbrick and the Greens saying that, you know, I'm going to be the next finance minister, and Chris Hipkins having to say, hang on, no, you're not.
0: Well, if Chloe's going to be the next finance minister, she needs to get a bit more credibility in that space.
1: To be honest, if she wants to say she wants to be finance minister, that's fine. I mean, she won't be. There's no chance it'll happen. But I think the biggest controversy in what we've heard this afternoon is Brad calling her Chloe Swarbrick. I'm just ringing your bells just for fun. Just on the political thing, and sort of escaped my attention this, but Andy Burnham, just going international for a moment,

0: He's flagged a Brexit change, and there's a chance, I think I saw, that he might even run the election, next election, on a sort of referendum on Brexit, on returning to the EU. Richard?
1: Well, I think he has to. I mean, the UK economy is hemorrhaging from the policies since Brexit, and that collaborate to compete, one market. That's why they went in there. So I think he probably has to, particularly his audience that he's talking to.
2: I mean, I was in the UK when they last voted to get out of it, so it would be fascinating to see them sort of go through what was a pretty... Well, I mean, the thing, right, is that the reason, I think one of the reasons they left back in the day was because they had all sorts of, you know, various promises that never came true. What's to stop them going through the exact same this time? I find it fascinating that, you know, is that the best that the UK can do in terms of a policy discussion at the moment? Sort of a hopscotch between in or out of the UK every, the EU every sort of decade or so?
0: Yeah.
2: That's wild.
0: I guess it'll be interesting to see people who voted for Brexit who are now in the economy that's resulted after.
1: They might not even be voting. They might not be. He might not go to referendum. He might make it the re-elect me.
0: That's what I mean. Yeah, might make it a Oh,
2: but when you've got Nigel Farage, who's, you know, sitting there and going, well, you know, he's got still a pretty big share of the vote. He was like the main man behind leaving. That's a very polarized view. You're either sort of, you know, you really might well split the country even stronger against or sort of through political lines.
0: Yeah. Oh, well, it's not something we have to worry about today, is it? We've got our own election to get on with. Hey, now, ACT, this is an interesting one. The ACT policy, they want a planning law changed to prevent resource consents requiring developers to take part and pay for karakia and or other religious and spiritual observances. I didn't realise that there was some compulsion to this sort of thing, that you had to pay for a karakia or spiritual observance in relation to getting some certain consents. Do you know much about this, Brad?
2: Well, so it depends on – there has been some of that, by the sounds of it, in some resource consents when they've been issued. At the same time, it's not – I don't think it's particularly widespread. And more importantly, the government has literally just gone through and signed off its changes to planning laws. And I sort of look at that and go, why didn't they either include it there or at least wait until the new stuff has been bedded in before they change it again? I mean, when everyone talks about policy consistency and similar, you've literally just done a whole overview and overhaul of the law. Do it properly. Do it once. Do it properly rather than sort of this, again, piecemeal stuff. But also, the worry I think about sort of outright banning it is, what happens if you're buying a bit of land or you want to develop a bit of land that you've had to buy from, you know, local iwi or whatever it might be? That might be one of their conditions. I'll sell it to you, but you've got to do this. I mean, if people want to enter
1: in
2: that,
1: they'll do that, Brad, anyway.
0: That would be okay because it's part of the negotiation between the parties.
1: Yeah, you're less government.
0: And that's
1: government
0: fine.
1: Got to get
0: but
1: out of this.
0: With council sticking it as a condition of the consent, that seems to me, and this is not even to do with Māoridom or anything, it's just like if you somebody's saying as part of the thing you've got to get the, you know, get the Pope in to do a blessing or something. Spirituality and stuff, you know, don't shove it down anyone's throats. We're a secular country. So broadly speaking, I'm not going to be voting on this, but I agree with it. Richard?
1: Government interference again. You just stay out. Get people on, do it. If it's culturally significant, have some involvement. Compulsion isn't good for anyone in some of these areas, particularly this.
0: Well, any further comment there, Brad? You've gone, or you look like don't ask me another question.
2: It's just one of those things where I sort of go, like, I take all the points, but also go, I feel like there are going to be so many edge cases where I go, at the same time as, yes, it might be good to get government out of this stuff, having government have to insert itself to rule itself out is sort of inserting itself, and then it creates all sorts of edge cases.
0: It's central government ruling out councils being a pain.
1: That's it. I mean, it's government should provide frameworks and guardrails and get people on to doing the business between the two parties. Mm. That's how it is for me. I think this is about ACT talking to the audience, actually. It's not really moving the dial.
0: No, it's not going to shift the dial, no, but it's, anyway.
2: We can agree on that.
0: Yeah, there we go. Oh, we can agree on that. That was a passive aggression there from Brad. Sorry.
1: Well, he's in the Wairarapa, which is Mike Butterick and Kieran McAnulty country, I think.
0: Hey, look, we'll be back in a moment. Look, speaking of cultural sensitivity or otherwise, there's been a development or some further news around what may or may not happen with Chateau Tongariro. And we're going to ask these guys whether they think we should take steps to preserve it or do what the iwi want, which is to bowl it. It is 23 past 3, News Talk ZB.
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13: So one down, six to go. The campaign to 26 officially underway. Political commentator Trish Sherson. Is there a winner this week?
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12: 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Parenting, property, politics, plus money, health and the week's debates. It's all on the Weekend Collective with Tim Beveridge, News Talk ZB.
0: Yes, indeed. Welcome back to the show. And my panellists today are Richard Lindrews and Brad Olson. Now, guys, there's been a bit of some more news develop around the Chateau Tongariro. And Mayor Weston Curtin is calling for a commitment to restore the chateau. An OIA from News Talk ZB revealed that iwi want to demolish it, whereas DOC want to keep it because of the importance as well to visitor, you know, just to hold the whole tourism thing and to keep the visitor sort of capacity up. And eventually, of course, no one can stay there at the moment. My opening comment would be, I just sort of think it is like it, you know, I mean, it seems to be this thing about just because it's of European heritage, it's not valued as much. But I think of the generations of people, whether they be New Zealanders or people from overseas, the chateau is now a part of that landscape. And I actually think, you know, If they can spend $55 million in Tomatatini over a couple of years, let's spend some money on restoring the chateau. And I think I've got some fun facts about it, but that's where I'm at. I really think we should do whatever to keep it. It would be an absolute shame if they got rid of it.
1: What's the state of it?

0: now? Is it in disrepair or is
1: Well, it's the earthquake thing.
0: Okay.
1: So it's going to cost upwards of $100 million. I don't know, why does it cost so bloody much to do all these things? Anyway, $100 million to fix it and get it back up and running, which is a lot of money. It's a lot of money. What do you reckon, Brad?
2: Well, I mean, they've already spent $4.5 million in just the last, 3 years or so to keep it operational, doing nothing to stop it getting sort of into further disrepair. So, look, I think on one hand, I genuinely think there's probably better uses of $100 million in terms of what else it could do around the country for either other vital infrastructure or similar. Like at the moment, I'm not feeling like, by goodness, the tourism sector's not going well. And if we just had the chateau, it would just be amazeballs. Like it's a lot of money for potentially not the immediate payoff. But the other point, right, is that this looks like it's going to go to a private investor to look after and to fund and similar. I do think government's got to be pretty cautious here, given the number of different projects that have been announced with a claim and there's all this money going to happen. And then they've sat there for a couple of years and done nothing. And there's all sorts of excuses that come through over the funding's not available, or it's a bit hard to do this, or it's a bit hard to do that, or it's not the right time. So I think government's got to be cautious that, yes, it looks like it's got a good proposal on the table, but they've also got to have, I think, some pretty sharp teeth there that, yes, you've either got to get this going or actually, sorry, we're going to have to pull the pin and we might have to bowl it, because I don't know if keeping it on life support for 10 years or so is going to be any worth.
1: Well, how much did we spend on just that major events package? $70 million or something?
0: To bring
1: Robbie Williams over here, who is already coming, and you know, a few questionable allocations of money. I'd rather see all that cancelled and stick some money. Well, not all of it, but you know.
0: Well, I think
1: let's take a chunk, give it to the chateau.
0: There needs to be a good business case for this. I think decisions have to be made a lot quicker than drifting along.
1: Where are your sentiments? Keep it or get rid of it?
0: Keep it, but I need a business case. You made a point there was quite interesting, about the major events boost funding. The Minister Upston's come out with the support of Glenn Bennett Labor, bipartisanship working, with a major event review. There's now a clear pathway for a national event strategy, trade and business involved. That is good. That could be an outcome.
1: Depends what they spend it on, you know. I mean, that's the thing. And I'm always suspicious of bureaucrats deciding where money should go because, well, the track record ain't great, is it? Fun fact.
2: I was going to say, am I too much of a whinger, Tim, to say that I probably wouldn't put any money into the chateau. I also wouldn't pay for Robbie Williams or other acts to come here. Like, I mean, realistically, if you're going to do that from a government point of view, give me my money back in taxes and I'll decide myself if it's worthwhile to go there.
0: Just a few facts.
1: You sound like an act voter now.
0: I don't know what he's going between left and right in terms of what party is. But look, the government and Glenn Bennett from Labor have come out and have done a really good thing. This major events review has given a clear pathway, major events strategy involving trade and business, payback periods. That is good. And if they adopt those changes, we're going to actually be moving in the right direction rather than ad hoc event boost decisions.
1: Can I share with you guys a really fun fact?
2: Yeah, get us to your fun facts.
0: Have you stayed at the chateau?
1: I've stayed with the chateau. Okay. And a mate of mine, I'll give his first name, Paul. He's a very successful business guy now, but he was the manager of food and beverages for, I don't know who ran it, was it THC at one stage? He was manager of food and beverages when he was 18. That's not the fun fact, because he wasn't even old enough to drink. And I said, hey, mate, you're not even old enough to be in the bar. And he goes, shush, bro. But here's the thing. How long do you reckon it took to build the chateau? And if do you know, without Googling it, how long do you reckon it would have taken to build the chateau?
2: 5 years.
0: Yeah.
1: Okay.
0: 5 years.
1: Okay. Ready for the drum roll? It took 5.5 months.
0: Oh, wow. How good.
1: You know, and that's why you look at it and you go, $100 million to restore it. Okay, I know that there's different issues around work safety and all that sort of thing. They took 5.5 months from laying the foundation stone to opening it.
2: Why the hell's it taken 3 years for it to sit there and do nothing?
1: I know. This is the thing. 5.5 months.
0: Yeah, but that's a New Zealand disease. We don't have the decision. We don't do things at pace.
1: Anyway, you can text in, hands up who wasn't surprised. You might have known this, but everyone I say this to, they always go, I don't know, 4 or 5 years, 5.5 months. Oh, I'll tell you what, in the old days.
2: If the government funds it, am I allowed one free stay, or is that sort of I have to pay for it but I don't get it myself?
1: Look, I'd shout you, you know. Okay. We might have to top and tail, but, you know. God, I don't know. God, I'm random today. Anyway, look, let's move on, guys. Wellington Council are being prosecuted for Moa Point wastewater disaster. Who's at fault? You know, so, the Wellington Regional Council prosecuting Wellington City Council over this disastrous failure at Moa Point. As if you need refreshing, billions of litres of raw sewage spilled into the city's south coast since it flooded in February. The ratepayer is going to be picking up a bit of the tab.
0: Well, ratepayers paying twice. They're paying twice.
1: One organisation suing another. I need the economics on what does this mean for the average punter in Wellington, Brad?
2: Oh, I suspect it means money going from one coffer to another. Look, it wasn't surprising, right, to see Greater Wellington start to prosecute Wellington City Council. I mean, to be fair, there does have to be something on record for sending poo into the harbour. You can't sort of just get away scot-free. Realistically, I don't think it's the sort of thing where the fine's going to be enormous, but you've got to have something coming through. I guess my worry is more that, okay, so you've got this, you've got now umpteen dozen studies that have been done are similar. Will this change the risk appetite? Because, like, the design, right, the idea of prosecuting should be that you sort of gear everyone into not wanting to do such dumb stuff again. Will that work? I'm not sure.
1: Well, the thing is, no individuals pay the price for this stuff. It's just one body suing another. I mean, remember when Tamitha Paul came out outraged about it? And yet she chaired the committee which was responsible for infrastructure and three waters.
2: I think this one's built up over time, though.
1: She didn't know, this is a shock to me. How do you not? Anyway, look, let's not have a crack at her, maybe. Richard?
0: Well, this goes back to your opening question about, having ambition for this country and policies, etc. This is an investment in basic infrastructure. This is third world stuff. We've got to be ambitious, this country, but you've got to have the foundations of good infrastructure on it. And, I don't mind a prosecution. The only issue I have, but like Brad was saying, is the ratepayers paying twice. Paying once to fix the problem and two in terms of the prosecution and time-wasting this is taking place.
1: I feel sorry for the people, the average punter who is playing for the rates and the council rates and all that sort of stuff in Wellington. It's just
0: successor from Wellington.
2: I'd also say though, look, if you're going to go the council, Wellington City Council, maybe go the operator as well, because to be fair, they seem to be just as in the mix with this stuff. And so far, I haven't seen their name on any court documents either.
1: Hey, look, I might approach this next one with a slightly different angle. So New Zealand's been accused by this Dutch environmental group of breaking its climate change promises. I mean, to be honest, it doesn't really resonate a lot with me. The trade minister said it's not for overseas countries, organisations and lobby groups to tell New Zealand how to meet its obligations. Fair enough. But I've just got a simple question for you guys. Are you more conscious of the environment in terms of your output and what you do? I mean, even just in terms of recycling food, plastic, whatever, getting on your scooter and catching the train in Auckland on the CRL, which I'm going to rave about till the cows come home. Of course, you got trains and everything in Wellington. You've had it for ages, Brad. Have you got anything you do that can inspire the people who are listening to save the planet?
2: Oh, I mean, I try to do the usual day-to-day, and I think that's the thing, right? Some of this is now just baseline. Like, recycling that should just be a normal one. I'm also not going to lie, though. I clearly have to fly across the country quite a lot to go through and see parts of the economy. But importantly, we have schemes that deal with that. All of my domestic flights are covered by the emissions trading scheme. So in terms of policy, we've actually got some pretty solid stuff here. Mm. I do think, though, this challenge, though, that the EU sort of, or that's coming out of the EU, says that I don't actually think we're in the wrong here. And I think we still do have better outcomes coming through than the Europeans. But we've got to be cautious. I mean, you talk to what's happening with some of our trading partners. They care a lot about this as well. Getting offside with them makes it that little bit harder to put New Zealand goods out across the world. And so I think it's a wake-up call for us.
1: Richard, did you get the e-bus in here today?
0: No, I didn't. I don't think it was a wake-up call, Brad. I mean, but, catastrophe porn, isn't it? Climate, I mean, this... I look another view on this. I think as New Zealand, we are very sustainable, and it's right throughout all our businesses and our daily life. So good spotting there, Brad. But I think if we want to actually, we all know that we have to do the reduction net emissions, and we're doing it. It's just how we go about doing it. We need to double down on some of our climate tech and to reduce emissions to be more competitive than less.
1: Yeah, I actually, I love the idea, and I hope that it ends up working. I like the fact that we are, you know, the human race, we're pretty clever at innovating on things as well. And some of the scientific advancements, even just in the farming space with the types of feed that produce less methane and all that sort of stuff. And I do get a bit tired of the Greens having a crack at farmers all the time. But
0: well, I mean, why couldn't they have a crack at Moira

0: Or in Wellington. I mean, the greatest urban, greatest polluters in this country aren't farmers. They're urban city dwellers.
1: Yeah, that was a lot of
0: poo. You did that pretty quickly, moved on that topic. I mean, agribusiness in New Zealand are very sustainable. So we'll just leave it there.
1: You are feisty today, Richard.
2: No, hey, look, he's fresh. And you were.
0: I think it's we just move on too quickly on some things where we need to pull out.
2: Sorry, mate. You need to drag me back. And is there something you'd like to follow?
3: I was just going to say, I've seen the run sheet, Tim. I know that it's not because we're moving away from stuff. It's just we've got so many topics we're trying to cover. Because the week's been so busy.
1: There might be a few that don't make the grade. Actually, you can see where there's a big break in the document there. Those ones are not going to make the grade. We won't mention it, but we'll be back in just a moment. Because we'll talk about the Rocket Lab protesters in Christchurch for the New Zealand Aerospace Summit. Back soon. 21 minutes to 4.
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1: Yes, welcome back to the panel with Richard Lindrews and Brad Olson. Now, guys, the Rocket Lab protesters in Christchurch for the New Zealand Aerospace Summit. Look, for one, I still look at that headline and just go, there's a New Zealand Aerospace Summit. It still blows me away. And there's the question around, is the aerospace sector getting too involved with foreign aid and defence? You know, and so there are a couple of men have been arrested after vehicles blocked emergency entrances to Christchurch's Te Pai Convention Centre. There are dozens of protesters there opposed to the aerospace industry's links to defence. Anyway, well, riding on the car included New Zealand complicit in genocide and this car blocks war crimes. I mean, I guess for every success, there's going to be a protest. Do they have a point? I mean, Rocket Lab apparently does, you know, send up some military payloads. What do you reckon, Brad?
3: I think some of these people are just tools. I mean, let's be quite blunt. There is an absolute right to protest. Go.

0: hard. But the minute you put a car in front of an emergency exit, that there is just reckless. And again, that goes well beyond the pale. I mean, okay, from the point of view that, apparently the aerospace industry might engage better than in the defence industry. Don't know if anyone's noticed, New Zealand has a literal defence force. They've got missiles and bombs and weapons and that blow stuff up anyway. Like, as a country, we seem to be okay with that. And I think that's because we live in the real world here. Are they allowed to protest? Yes, totally. Do we still need the aerospace industry? Very much so, because they're quite important to the economy and they give us real options in terms of research, development, all sorts of investment. But like, that's where we're going to have the economy coming from in days to come. But look, my frustration there was much more around just, I mean, that sort of action of blocking emergency entrances, that is way beyond the pale and says that these are not peaceful protesters, they're pillocks.
1: Brad, amen. Richard?
2: Well, you sound like a political candidate there. It was fantastic.
3: Oh, God.
2: Look, I just think space infrastructure, it's what about aerospace space and, it's some increasing part of national security. Avoiding all defence work may be actually unrealistic, but this is about high-skilled jobs, investment in tech and New Zealand's strategic capability.
3: It's an amazing success story, and it just look okay. We shouldn't just blindly go everything's wonderful if there are genuine questions to be asked. But I think people live in this world where, as you say, you put it so well, Brad, that we don't live in a safe world, and actually we know who our allies are. I would have a problem if Rocket Lab was sending up military assets for China. Okay, I would have a problem with that. But
2: define ethical boundaries.
3: Despite the fact that President Trump is also a complete tool. America and Britain are still our military allies, and you're right. And as you say, blocking emergency exits is silly and a little bit sinister as well. Because if something did go on and you've got those tools with their stuff in the way, then I don't know.
2: I think New Zealand just needs to be pragmatic about that. I don't think that activism is not sensible protest.
3: But it
0: I think more importantly as well, though, like we need to, that's why we have to have our own capabilities at home. That's why we need some of these options, be it for our own defence force or for those that we might sort of interact with. I mean, I'm on record. I still think we should need to put a lot more money into defence, because they're the people we turn to when everything, goes to hell in a handbasket. And it is more and more. They're the ones that we call on when there's natural disasters and everything else in between, too. I mean, this stuff is important. Shouldn't be protested. It should be celebrated.
3: Actually, we have a company in New Zealand that's quite good at building drones,
2: yes,
3: which
2: we do.
3: Has made a big difference in Ukraine.
2: Yeah,
0: I think we've got a couple that
2: we
0: do
2: have.
0: Components as well too.
3: Yeah. I mean, it does. I mean, it's an amazing success story. I mean, you look at Peter Beck from those humble beginnings with Rocket Lab to the empire that he's built, and I just think that it's amazing, isn't it? And we've got our own, seriously, a New Zealand Aerospace Summit. Would we have imagined that even 5 years ago, Brad?
0: I don't. Well, to be fair, yeah, I think it has been going probably that long because it's that good. But 10 years ago, no, it is a remarkable accomplishment. It's very cool to have seen the launch site that Rocket Lab have out on the Mahia Peninsula. I can't wait to see what they do next. I think they're very impressive.
3: Yeah. Right. We might take a break, and we'll be back in just a moment. I'm with Brad Olsen and Richard Lindrews. It is 4:13 News Talk ZB.
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5: Yes, welcome back. This is, we're getting close to wrapping up the panel with Richard Lindrews and Brad Olsen. By the way, for rugby fans, it looks like Canterbury have prevailed over Manawatu 22-12. So, a little bit of a tussle there in Palmerston North. It doesn't look like a very nice day there. The uncovered stands are deserted. But anyway, Canterbury will be... Well, I reckon they'd probably rather keep hold of the Shield. Who's going to win the Shield, do you think? Hawke's Bay and...
6: Counties.
5: Counties
6: at home. They did so well last week. I'm not sure. I think Canterbury go to the top of the table there, Tim, with that one.
5: Oh, really? Still haven't got the Shield, though. Brad, any rugby NPC commentary? Just Olsen on sport?
7: I was up in Whangarei last week and watched Northland lose the Shield, which is pretty gutting for the one game I made at home for this season. But I think, to be fair, I think Counties might lose at Hawke's Bay today. I'm just hoping, though, controversial view, that it goes through and it gets lost to a Heartland team at the start of next year so it can go through some of the others across the country.
5: I agree. Now, one person who would have enjoyed the victory today, just a quick note. I don't like to say it that way, actually. I just want to note the passing of Phil Gifford. I was very sad to hear the news about Phil. He was a lovely guy. My wife and I, when we first met, when he and Simon were on More FM, this is years ago, and Phil, and he interviewed me a couple of times with my concerts, but I still remember he used to do an imitation. He'd have different characters where they'd interview each other, and Phil would be Louis Late from Johannesburg with a magnificent yet terrible South African accent. And, I remember we used to wake up every morning and just be laughing to start the day with Phil Gifford. But I think he's, Lucid Len, of course, the iconic Auckland rugby supporter, moved to Christchurch and suddenly switched to Canterbury. What was that about, Richard?
6: He lived in a few different places. He lived in Waihi too. So he was, great man, gone too soon. Just a great New Zealander, and such an impact he made on different forms of media too. It wasn't just
5: Well, the number of books
6: radio.
5: He wrote. He wrote a lot of books. Anyway, you're probably too young to really... Brad, you are too young to really know too much about Phil.
7: Unfortunately, I didn't know Phil that well. I mean, I did. I remember I talked to him and Simon when they were doing their show for Six in a Song, and I thought that was, having done a lot of, pretty hardcore interviews in my time, even at that point, I thought that was, a bit of fun. And the thing that always got me, he enjoyed it. He was so interested in it. He always wanted to have a little sort of side gossip about the stuff as alongside the main bits. And I don't know, he was just always pretty fun and engaging to talk to, and I really rated that.
5: Yeah. Now, just looking ahead to the week that will be, or the weeks that will be, and I'm not sure if we'll be speaking to you guys before the actual election. Might even get you the day. Oh, of course, if you're on election day, we won't be able to. We can't even talk politics.
6: Oh, don't
5: we have
6: me
5: to
6: on.
5: Talk about
7: how boring.
5: What flavor Tim Tams you like?
6: You've been talking about it for months.
5: Hey.

0: Are you going to go to, I'll ask you first, Richard, are you going to go to any political debates? Because I'd love to go to a local one in Tamaki.
1: Well, I had one last week at Mystery Creek, Field Day Society. We had Heather Dupasel on with all the rural ag. It was fantastic. 400 mature adults in a room having good discussion with no protest and action. It was
0: sledging people from alternative points of view.
1: Just quality debate. No, it was excellent, actually. So we've had one at Mystery Creek last week. Heather Dupasel on.
0: Anyone's minds changed, do you think?
1: No. No, but it was a good debate. And, yeah, it was good. So
0: who was the least impressive from your point of view?
1: Oh, don't put me on that. No. The most impressive of them, it was McClay.
2: Oh,
1: well. But listen.
2: Give a positive, you got to give a negative.
1: Okay, fair enough.
0: Who sucked?
1: Well, each had enough time. I thought Steve Abel from the Greens spoke very well until he went down some rabbit holes, but Steve still had a beer with everyone at the end. So,
0: well, that's the thing. You know, okay, who sucked, though? Come on. Who didn't do well? No, he's not going to say it. He's not going to say it. He's going to let her off the hook. Brad?
2: I don't know if I would. I mean, look, I feel like I'm too much of a tragic for this stuff that I'm already, you know, I just about watch every different
0: Did you watch the little, the minor parties?
2: The Kingmakers.
0: Yeah, that one.
2: I mean, it was the only way they could get Winston Peters on was not to call it the minor leaders debate. They had to call it the Kingmakers.
0: Of course.
2: I had a watch. I actually thought that was a pretty good debate and fairly vital because of how important that vote for not the two major parties is. I mean, I'm interested in how both the Chris's go this week with, you know, one of the leaders debates coming up, only because Jack Tame, he would scare the heck out of me being an interviewer for some. I mean, he's on his game. He knows his stuff.
0: You know,
2: I'm worried these
0: Jack
2: guys are going to show up with too many slogans and not enough detail.
0: Just answer the question. I had Simeon Brown on my show last week, and he's on message. But I actually said to him during the interview, I said, if you save party vote national one more, I'm going to fine you. I literally said that to him. I was going to get my producer to have a buzzer. Every time he said it, we're going to go, ah. But I thought that might have been maybe getting a little bit too random. A mate of mine who is not particularly interested in the right-wing side of politics, he watched the Mount Albert one.
1: Yeah.
0: And he said he thought the person who stood out the most, he was really impressed with the ACT candidate. He's like, I'm a bit conflicted because, you know, not a big fan of them, but he seemed like a really nice guy and really smart and switched on. But anyway, look, you know, it's the season to, just, I don't know why I can't finish that phrase. Help me out with it. Anyway, hey, Richard, thanks for joining us, mate. Really great to see you again. And Brad, always good, mate.
2: Thank you very much.
0: I'm a minute early, but we're going to go out because Brad Olson is in a home in whereabouts? Which part of the
2: Wairarapa?
0: The Wairarapa. And the back wall there, he's got a picture of Kermit the Frog. And so we're going to go out with a little bit of Kermit the Frog just to lead you to the news. Thanks, guys. Great to see you. And we'll be back next with One Roof Radio Show. Mike Atkinson is with us. This is News Talk ZB, and we'll hand it over to Kermit.

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4: It's 4 o'clock. I'm Sandy Hodge. Reports several people, including a child, have been seriously injured in New South Wales after a car struck a NRL pre-grand final parade crowd. Emergency services were called to Wall's End in Newcastle about 9:30am local time, when Knights fans were lining the streets farewelling the team's bus. Nine News reports two people are in a serious condition and two are critical, while the driver's been arrested. Newcastle Mayor Gavin Morris told the ABC News the community will come together for those affected and the team.
5: It's obviously shifted the entire mood, but we'll get through this.
4: A speed camera chopped down in Auckland's Redvale has sparked an internal council spat. Marcus Allen reports.
6: A Facebook video seen by hundreds of thousands shows a sawn-off speed camera on the ground on East Coast Road Thursday morning. Rodney local board member Jeff Upson shared the video, saying the Vigilante Act was the community standing up for itself. Chairman Guy Wishart's criticised his apparent support and that the rest of the board didn't share the view.
4: NZTA says it's aware of the damage and police are investigating the intentional vandalism. A magnitude 5.3 earthquake has been felt by thousands of people across the North Island after it rattled Taranaki early this morning. The quake struck 25 kilometres east of New Plymouth at a depth of 11 kilometres at 2:57am. More than 7,300 people reported feeling the quake on GeoNet. Talkback caller Pete said he was woken up by the shaking.
7: It was a good shake. Say you had a building that was earthquake prone. If you had one of those ones, I think if there's any defects in that building, you'd find out today.
4: Volatile weather's been forecast for New Zealand, with the Antarctic ozone hole size nearing a 20-year high. The ozone hole spanned more than 27 million square kilometres in September, ranking 2026 in the 10 worst ozone hole years ever. It follows a run of wildfires and eruptions this decade linked to worsening the ozone. University of Otago researcher Dr. Hannah Kesnick says that brings inconsistent weather through the country.
8: That will be shifting south, and that might lead to a warmer, drier west coast of New Zealand as we go into the summer.
4: A budgeting service is supporting the Labor Party's plans to go after dodgy contracts. If it formed a government, it would ban certain types of low-cover car insurance, make gym contracts easier to get out of, and ban hard selling of extended warranty for white wear. Māngere Budgeting Service financial advisor John Anima says people using their services are often unknowingly in these contracts. She says it becomes invisible.

0: economist says they're often small amounts which add up quickly for people. Hopes more people with inherited diseases can receive a clear genetic diagnosis. In Otago University, researchers helped to develop guidance for laboratories using RNA testing, which shows whether genetic changes affect how genes work. Dr. George Wiggins says it can be difficult to tell whether a genetic change is causing disease because there's often little evidence. He says changes can be so rare they may only be seen through clinical labs.
1: So we've got no evidence whether that thing is disease-causing or not, and because people have lots of genetic change going on in their bodies, pinpoint the one that's actually causing the disease can be quite a challenge.
2: And to News Talk ZB Sport, good afternoon. Canterbury have ensured a top two finish in the NPC with a gritty 22-12 win over Manawatu 2 in a wet Palmerston North. The visitors ran in 5 tries to 2, taking a 10-5 lead into half-time after a scoreless opening 35 minutes. The Turbos, who went in with a chance of making the playoffs with the win, chased the victory against 14 men inside the final 10 minutes but were unable to cut the gap. Canterbury skipper Dom Gardner says the weather made for a tough afternoon on Sky Sport.
3: Absolute grueling hard work out there. We knew coming up here to play a desperate Turbos team that was going to be no easy job. So, stoked with the result in the end. And on days like these, sometimes you just got to roll up your sleeves and get it done.
2: Canterbury go to the top of the ladder as it stands on 40 points, but can still be overhauled by North Harbour tomorrow. Hawke's Bay challenge Counties Manukau for the Ranfurly Shield from about an hour from now before Waikato host Tasman. Meanwhile, Taranaki's 1996 Ranfurly Shield winning squad are gathering this afternoon to toast 30 years since their victory at Eden Park over Auckland. The Amber and Black snatched it off Auckland 30 years ago before they lost it a fortnight later against Waikato. The squad have gathered for a reception this afternoon and will also take in tomorrow's Taranaki Wellington final round NPC match in New Plymouth. Bowden Barrett plays his first Taranaki match in 6 years tomorrow afternoon, and his father Kevin was part of that 1996 side. Bowden Barrett says he remembers when the Shield turned up to his family's cow shed and also remembers when they lost it.
4: I remember crying, actually. It was very fond. So, yeah, to be able to win it a couple of times, and it's been part of my journey this whole time. So it's, pretty cool to see it do its thing.
2: 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And finally, Zinedine Zidane's first home game as football manager of the French side has ended with a 1-1 UEFA Nations League draw against Italy in Paris. I'm Elliot Smith. That's News Talk ZB News and Sport with Sanderson Vitamins from Woolworths Pharmacies around New Zealand. It's 4:05. Tim Beveridge is next.
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6: Met Service forecast for all of Aotearoa. Northland to Taumaranui, including Coromandel Bay of Plenty and Taupo. Cloudy with occasional light showers. Rain spreads from the south, reaching Northland tonight. Laihapea to Kapiti. Rain spreading north and clearing to fine. Gisborne to Wairarapa and Wellington. You've got rain spreading north, possibly heavy, then isolated showers. Buller and Nelson. Rain becoming isolated showers, then clearing. Grey, Westland, Marlborough and Canterbury. Rain clearing, then fine. Otago, Southland and Fiordland, it's partly cloudy with showers, then fine. And to the Chatham Islands, cloudy with a few showers.
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And welcome back to the Weekend Collective. I'm Tim Beveridge, and we want your calls for this, the One Roof Radio Show on 0800 80 1080. By the way, just looking ahead, we're going to have Sarah Chatwin on for the Parent Squad, talking about boredom and the school holidays. Doesn't sound like the hottest take for a radio show. We're going to talk about boredom, but we're going to make boredom interesting at 5 o'clock with Sarah Chatwin and taking your calls on 0800 80 1080. But right now, it's One Roof Radio Show. And what we want to dig into is, well, there are lots of questions around

0: But don't worry, it grows exponentially, doubles every 8 years. bollocks. But that used to be the perceived wisdom, or the whatever their expression is, that it doubles every 8 years. And so we've seen the real estate market turn. Property prices are down. I was having a chat with a friend of mine, even who's in Christchurch as a real estate agent, who was saying, despite the positive things about Christchurch, he said it's still tough. But here's my suspicion or guess, is that there is still a class of landlord who actually are the landlords who are providing, I don't know, 2/3 of the rental accommodation, or is it more than that, I think, who are actually just like, nothing's changed for me. I bought a property, I did the numbers, and I want tenants in there. It's a long-term game for me. I'm not expecting to double my money in 5 years. Never did. That was always just a bonus. Are you one of those landlords? Because people are still investing, I guess. But how does that rental equation, how does the investment equation change in terms of what you look for? Because as I would say, there would be a class of people who are buying homes that ultimately someone will want to buy and make their family home. Has that changed now if you're a landlord? Are you buying things that, well, I'm not buying something in Remuera that's going to double in, you know, some sort of period of time. I'm buying something which is close to public transport, certain amenities that I can tenant for years and years and years. What do you reckon? 0800 80 1080. Text 9292, and to discuss it, he is Managing Director of Aspire Property Management, and it's Mike Atkinson. G'day, Mike. How are you going?
1: Good, thank you.
0: Did you agree with anything of what I said there?
1: I do. I think it's become, you know, it's no longer a short-term play anymore to own an investment property. It's more of a part of a long-term play and makes up a part of a sort of diversified investment portfolio.
0: Because there was a time when everyone would have eggs in all one basket. Well, I remember, I'm old enough to remember when everyone had their eggs in Brierley's, when the share market thing was going nuts and you just had one stock and it went through the roof until it didn't. Are we seeing a turnaround in a way, a falling out of love because of, well, you know, Wellington, what is it, down 25% or something?
1: Yeah, I think nationally we're down sort of 20% off the top already. Ooh. And yeah, I mean, it's just not, there was that fear of missing out for a while there. And so if you didn't have an investment property or a property at all, you would read the Herald every couple of weeks and your heart would just sink realizing that you were 10% further away from getting onto the property ladder. And we're seeing that sort of flatten out a little bit now.
0: So what's your take on how popular a property is as an investment these days? Because in the media, everything, forgive me, colleagues in the media, but in Talkback in particular, but in the opinion-based media, it's either famine or flood. So we were talking, you know, we could tell it with this show. There was this level of engagement with people who just thought they were going to make the commitment, make a lot of money, and get out. And now all the talk is doom and gloom. What's your feeling about where we're at as a player in the game, of course?
1: Yeah, so, I mean, I have a... I think that basically it's becoming more of like a stable investment. There's a lot of uncertainty in the world at the moment. You know, with AI uprooting the share market and things like that, there is something real about owning a property. And so if you do have an investment property as part of your portfolio, it's something that you have there, and it is a relatively safe investment compared to some of the other things that people invest in.
0: Have we seen a change in the sort of properties that people would be buying as investors then? Because I meant that as a leading question, because there must be a change, surely.
1: There are a lot of people buying the townhouses, and that's partly because there's a lot of people sort of spruiking the townhouses to want to be property investors, and so they end up buying a lot of them. And there is demand for those properties, but I think that is why, you know, this Auckland market has been flooded with these townhouses, and that could be why for the first time ever Otago is now the most expensive place to rent in the country, knocked Auckland off the top.
0: Really?
1: Yes.
0: Hang on.
1: Queenstown's obviously in there.
0: I think we need to... What does Otago look like when you take out Arrowtown, Queenstown and Wanaka?
1: I think it would look quite a bit lower, but it's the first time that it's happened, I think, for a very long time that Auckland hasn't been the top.
0: God. So, I mean, what's your stake in? I mean, you obviously, you manage a Aspire Property Management. I mean, so you're managing director of it. So you've got skin in the game. What would you notice from people who are your clients? I mean, are they buying the sorts of properties which are simply for people who need to rent, or are they buying properties that ultimately someone will want to have as their own home?

0: There was a real uptick in the new build purchases that we saw when the, I think it was the Labor government, bought in the benefits of having a new build, so you could still get the interest deductibility. So we saw new builds go up a little bit, but there's a real diverse mix of people and properties that they're buying. We're still seeing a lot of investors getting into the market for the first time, but we have, of the people that left us this year, 40% of them were selling, and 2024, 46% of people were selling when they left. So it's pretty high. Basically half the people that leave Aspire, it's because they're selling and they're getting out of owning a rental property. So there's still a lot of people getting out.
1: What was the thing you said about a lot of people getting in?
0: Well, we still sign up. We've signed up 350 customers this year, and most of them are sort of starting from scratch when they come to us.
1: Wow. So that's...
0: It's still quite a lot of people getting involved.
1: So what are they buying? What are they coming to you with?
0: Townhouses, units, houses. There are sort of maybe 25% of those people would be people going overseas and need to rent out their home. But the other 75%, they're rental properties.
1: What's the easiest thing to tenant then?
0: Something on the North Shore at the moment. 17 days to rent on the North Shore versus 20 in Auckland.
1: Oh, well, is that a big... Actually... That doesn't sound like a big deal.
0: No, it's not, but it's
1: that's 3.5 to 4 weeks, which is, if you're paying a mortgage,
0: yeah,
1: that's a few grand.
0: Yeah, it just shows that there might be a fraction higher demand and a little bit lower supply on the North Shore. North Shore does have great school zones, which is appealing to tenants.
1: So, okay, what should be the expectations of landlords, of people buying when it comes to an investment property? What do you... So, because you've got the townhouses, and I don't think townhouses are the sort of property that are going to appreciate a lot in money, regardless of what the markets are doing, because they're becoming very popular. Or am I completely wrong there? Because I'm happy to be wrong all day.
0: No, I think they're a bit like the apartments in that they are a bit more of a commodity versus, you know, a house with a bit of land. So they're a bit more easily replaceable. But there's still, you know, we've seen in other property booms, everything goes up. So they will, if the tide of property values increase, the townhouses will go with it, just like the apartments have. Mm. But they can, we have reached almost like a supply tipping point in parts of Auckland with the townhouses, like West Auckland in particular. Very difficult to rent a townhouse out there at the moment.
1: Is it difficult to sell one?
0: Yes, it is difficult to sell them as well.
1: Because what? There's too many?
0: There's too many.
1: Is it because the quality's not that great? I mean, are there good and bad townhouses?
0: I just think that a townhouse is like it's a one-size-fits-all townhouse, but it doesn't actually fit all. There's a lot of people that can't fit into a townhouse, you know, because their family might be 5 people or 6 people, or only one. So they don't, all the townhouses basically, a lot of them are very similar. And so...
1: What, 3 bedrooms?
0: Three bedrooms, 2 baths.
1: 1.5 bathrooms.
0: Yeah, 1 car park. And that's just not working for a lot of people.
1: Gosh. Okay, so if you were advising someone who was looking to invest in, I mean, I don't know if you actually, well, we're not giving specific financial advice. I just thought we'd cross that bridge right now. But what sort of property would you advise people, or if you were looking for an investment property yourself, what would you be looking at?
0: I would look for something that has a house with a bit of land attached to it. So my house that I bought.
1: Standalone?
0: Yeah, standalone. Yeah. I bought my house 2 years ago, and it's on 550 square meters. And I was looking at other properties that were only 250, and I went with the 550 because I think that's just maybe just going to hold its value a little longer and go up a little more in the future. That's all.
1: Okay. Look, we love your calls on this. And if you maybe want a bit of advice, if you're looking at getting into the rental market as a landlord, because apparently there are people still doing it, which when Mike mentioned it to me just before the show, I was like, what, seriously? But if you've got any questions for Mike, we'd love to hear from you on 0800 80 10 80, or you can text 9292. Would there be, you know, I made that comment, Mike, about there'd likely be a generation of landlords who've been in the game for a long time. They're playing a long game. It's not so much about, I mean, funny thing is technical. Statement is that if you actually buy a property with the intention of making a capital gain that's taxable anytime, people pretend that they're buying it for the rental income. How often, I mean, how many of those landlords genuinely are there because they want to chip in a little bit, maybe eventually over the course of 20, 25 years, pay it off and be getting more and more income out of it? How many people are in the long game versus the short game?
0: I would say our customers seem to be

0: about 50-50. We do have quite a few that seem to be in the short game. They come 2 years with us. They'll have a rental property, and then after 2 years, they sell it. So there are quite a few people
1: now?
0: Like that. Yeah, even now.
1: For what? How are they? How's that working for them?
0: Well, I don't think it does work for them. I think some people probably think maybe that it's going. You go to a seminar.
1: Oh, I see.
0: Go to
1: so a property it's not seminar. Working, so they get out as yeah. opposed to just keep going.
0: Yeah, and they don't. They don't sort of. They were hoping to get the the 2021. Massive gains right off the bat sort of thing. And it's a long-term game now rather than a short-term one.
1: Okay. So the reason they'd be getting out is, are they just cutting their losses?
0: I think so, yes.
1: God, that's an expensive game to be playing, isn't it?
0: It is, but I think a lot of people, if you go to some of these property seminars, they tell you about how easy it is and how great it's going to be. And they don't talk about, needing to reconcrete the driveway or needing to repaint the property. And so when people get the real costs of some of these things, and even just the issues with tenants and things like that, it can push people to just go, I can find a better way to make money than that.
1: Those hidden costs of redoing a driveway or a roof, yeah, that's the killer for a landowner as well, isn't it? We'd love your calls on this, though, 0800 80 1080. Here's the simple one. If you were thinking of getting into the market as a landlord, on what basis would you be doing it? Would you be doing it because you think, you know what, I've still got quite a few years before I retire. We're going to get a piece of land or something. We're going to get tenants in and we're going to go long term. If there's anyone out there who's looking for a short term gain, I'd love to hear from you as well. But also landlords, if you are a long term landlord with a bit of experience, tell us your story. How well did it go? How bad did it go? And, on what are your expectations from being a landlord? 0800 80 1080, text 9292. It is 20 and a half past four, News Talk ZB.
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1: Yes, News Talk ZB, this is the One Roof Radio Show. We're talking about, has the equation changed for landlords? And if you are a landlord, we'd love to hear from you about why you're in the market. And on what basis did you get in? We're with Mike Atkinson from Aspire Property Management.

0: Management. Here's a question from the text. I think it's a question. Hang on. Tax advantages by new. Hang on. It's in shorthand, so you might be able to interpret it for me. Tax advantages by new, double income, main and adjoined minor.
1: Oh, that's like two properties in one. Like
0: oh, so you buy something and you've got a flat down below.
1: Yep.
0: Okay. If you are going to text, it's good if you stick it in cohesive English, just so I don't have to ask Mike to interpret. I mean, is that a what's the deal with that sort of investment?
1: So there are properties that have basically been built with almost two properties on one title, or they can even have separate titles where you have, you know, a front and a back house all on one section. Mm. So then people can live in the front and rent out the back, or they can have two rentals on one site, basically.
0: Okay. And are they a good idea, or it's just...
1: I mean,
0: I don't know how it would work tax-wise to have...
1: I can't really give any tax advice either because I don't actually know, so I shouldn't say, but...
0: you sounded like you were saying, I shouldn't say, but I'm just going to sneak in a little something I shouldn't say. But well, if you shouldn't say, I think we'll go with let's not say it.
1: Yeah.
0: Let's take some calls. Sharma, g'day.
2: G'day. Thanks for the opportunity.
0: Yeah.
2: I'm a landlord. I've got a few properties in the residential space. I have a tendency to buy new properties.
0: Yeah.
2: Of recent, I've had some failures in new properties, which now I just wanted to get two clarifications. Oh, well, two thoughts. One is it good to buy in any market brand new properties or tested properties? And secondly, from a property management perspective, what's the average in the Auckland market? What's the average rates or charging rates of property managers?
0: Okay, right, here we go. You stay on the line, Sharma. Mike.
1: So the point that you raised about the new builds is actually an interesting one. We have got a few properties on our books at the moment where they haven't actually been built that well, and issues with waterproofing, issues with the bathroom, and in this one particular case, they have a 10-year guarantee, but the builder has gone bankrupt. So those can be problems versus, you know, buying a property that's a little bit older, because at least it's been standing for 50 years, so you know it's probably reasonably well built. And I'm not 100% certain that these townhouses that are being built at the moment are being built to the highest standard, you know, just from what I can see from managing some of them. And then in terms of the property management fees, property managers charge between 6-9% plus GST of the rent. A lot of them will charge a percentage on the money that you spend. We don't do that at Aspire because we don't want to be incentivized to spend our clients' money. And then you often pay a 1 week's rent plus GST letting fee. So that's a bit of a summary of the fees.
2: And do you charge for advertising on Trade Me, etc., on vacant properties?
1: We do pass the Trade Me fee on to the owners. It's about $138 plus GST at the moment. Trade Me puts the prices up every year.
0: Lovely. So you pay for the advertising. Are you managing your properties on your own at the moment, Sharma?
2: No, I've got a property manager which I'm struggling with.
1: Give us a call on Monday and we'll sort you out.
0: Actually, look, seriously, you should give them a call, because I will tell you why they've got you on the line, because I've got a couple more questions for you, Sharma. But
2: sure.
0: So, by the way, people sometimes listen and somebody says, we had a caller last week, Michael had a problem, I think it was Michael who had a problem with black mold. And Mike said, look, you know, give us a call off air, and here's my number, and you can do it anyway. And because he had a property manager who just wasn't doing what they should have, and problem all solved. So I just thought we'd give that shout out to Michael, but we're glad we can help you, because it's nice to hear that, you know, it's not just hot air.
1: Absolutely. Yeah.
0: Hey, Sharma, why were the new properties? You've said you got some failures. What's going on there?
2: Well, again, I think Michael hit the nail on the head. One was a bathroom failure, and one of my first investments I made was on a duplex, which is very stupid of me, but that was the learning phase, and that's about 6-7 years old now, which I'm still it's down south. It's giving me a good return, so I'm fine with that one. And I'm not a fan of townhouses or apartments, so my investments are mostly standalones. So the other properties I bought are standalones. But then I've seen that, like Michael said, and I've always gone for the master builder warranties. And I've always gone for prominent builders in New Zealand, not, private contractors that give you some sort of you know, comfort that I'm giving you a 10-year, not a master build guarantee, but like the builder's guarantee.
0: Yeah.
2: I don't know how far, how good that is, which I don't sort of buy into.
0: Yeah.
2: So, so then I realized that I've had other properties which were well-tested. And like Michael said, you know,
0: so was it,
2: 30 years old.
0: Was it the townhouse, was it the new properties across the board that were problematic or just the new townhouses?
2: No, no, I didn't buy a townhouse. I'm not a townhouse fan. It was a new... It was a new property. The duplex. And then I bought two standalone homes, and one of them started giving me problems a little bit. But thankfully, it was quite early, and then the developer had all reasons to be good for the master guarantee, so it was quickly fixed. I kind of decided that, and Michael's right, because now you go to some parts of Auckland, the kind of... development that's happening out there, you really wonder, you know, the quality of what's inside it. One thing that I'd like to tell people...
0: By the way, you carry on, because I've got another question for you. But by the way, if anyone else wants to call 0800 80 1080, but Sharma, carry on. This is interesting.
2: One thing that I noticed was... And this happened to me. I was on the verge of signing the bottom line and transacting a property up in South Auckland. I won't specifically say what part of South Auckland for obvious reasons. But then something told me to go and have a look at the property at night.
0: Oh, okay.
2: And I went in the evening and saw the property, and you know, the defects just spoke out like a...
0: What, was there light shining out through holes in the wall or something?
2: Well, no, it just, you know, you could see the unevenness on the walls. You could see the... you know, the difference between the paint shades, you know, it sounds silly, but
0: actually,
2: I'm witness to that.
0: Sounds quite smart. Cause I'm quite curious just in terms of, when you first bought your first investment property, what motivated it for you, and has that changed in today's market?
2: Well, it was a family that bought it off. I was traveling at that time, working outside New Zealand. And one of a family member had sort of bought it off the plan of the developer.
0: Wow.
2: And that when it came for settlement, they couldn't sort of, they didn't get the bank loan that they thought they may get.
0: Oh, so you stepped in.
2: Or some circumstances changed and they offered it and we took that. So that was the duplex. If I'll invest in a duplex again, no.
0: Yeah. So what do you do now? Are you still looking to buy properties?
2: Yeah. I bought a few other properties, but now I'm focusing on standalones.
0: Yeah.
2: And I think the other question for Michael is, you know, three bedders versus the four bedder. You know, which one gets off
0: okay.
2: to the rental market?
0: Okay. Well, that's been a lengthy call from Sharma, but we're covering a lot of territory. So you,
1: the return on each bedroom sort of drops as you add more. So the three bedders that we've got at the moment are renting a little bit quicker than the four bedroom properties, is interesting. And then the extra sort of cost of the fourth bedroom doesn't normally get... So a three bedroom is preferable over a four bedroom at the moment from the data that I have from our rentals.
0: Yeah. Good stuff. Hey, Sharma, thanks for your call, mate. We covered a bit of interesting territory there. Thanks. I really appreciate it.
2: Yep.
0: Thanks,
2: Michael, sorry, what's your company name?
1: Aspire Property Management. That's Aspire with an A.
2: Okay, I'll be
0: Aspire. Yeah, there you go. That's quite interesting, actually. Funny that he got into the game because another family member lost. They couldn't go through with it, so he stepped in, and it was the duplex, which was a
1: dud. Which was a dud by the sounds of it.
0: Why is it... that was an interesting point as well, because it was, in fact, the reason I dug into that with him was because I was going to ask you about buying the new builds, because you buy an existing property, I guess you get a builder to go through and give a report on it, and you're expecting things to be needed to be fixed, whereas with a new build...
1: You should still get the inspector to go through.
0: Really?
1: Yes.
0: Which you should be even more likely to.
1: Yeah, I would actually, and you should do your research on who the developer is and are they likely to still be around in a year's time. Because I do think that some of these houses are getting put up fast. The margins are incredibly tight for the developers as well. There's not a lot of money in it at the moment. So in order to get the house built on time and on budget, they

0: may not be doing it as best as they should.
1: Okay. Now, look, let's have a look at some of the texts. Oh, okay. Somebody's picked you up on, you know, the Otago prices. Wanaka and Queenstown buys. Is anyone buying those to tenant them? Oh, you know what they're probably doing? Just stick them on Airbnb for $2,000 a night. Bloody hell. What do you got?
0: Well, my staff have been encouraging us to open an office in Queenstown because they love the idea of getting to go down there.
1: It's not a business case. It's just, yes, I'll go down and manage those properties once a month.
0: Yeah, and it's just, I've always said no because there just isn't enough rental properties down there. It would take forever to, you'd have to get such a large share of the market before you got any reasonable numbers. But it's obviously growing, and every time you sort of go to Queenstown, you do notice that you're driving through those like larger and larger subdivided areas and stuff like that. Sorry, I forgot the right word there. So it is obviously growing and there are more rentals coming in all the time, but I would have thought that it's quite small compared to Auckland, basically.
1: Yeah, because of just the international tourism side of things and the fact that, well, we had friends who had a house that used to let us stay there, and then it was quite a nice house, a very nice house. And when it was sold, we thought, well, we ended up being on Airbnb. And it was like $2,500 a night, which kind of sickened me.
0: Yeah.
1: But it made the decision very easy. We're not going to be renting that one. Anyway, hey, look, we'd love your calls, 0800 80 10 80. We're talking about, well, a bunch of things around getting into the market as a landlord. What are you looking for? What are the rules of thumb I don't mean rules of thumb. It sounds too casual. But what are the rules of thumb that you would employ? Apply, should I say, when it comes to choosing the property. We heard from Sharma there. He won't buy a duplex. I'm not sure we want to bag all duplexes, but once bitten, twice shy. We're with Mike Atkinson from Aspire Property Management. We'll be back in just a moment. 24 minutes to 5.
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1: 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We're with Mike Atkinson from Aspire Property Management. We've been talking about, you know, getting into the game as a landlord. What are your expectations? What were they? What sort of property should you buy? Because as Mike has said, which was a surprise to me, Mike, that you said there are still plenty of people getting in. Yeah, and so what have you... Would you get, oh, I don't know if I should ask you this, because you do have an investment property. Would you get another one, or would you just wait a little bit?
0: At some stage, I'd like to get another one. I think with all the things happening in the world with AI and all that disruption, there's having property as part of your, you know, portfolio makes a lot of sense, because it's probably the last thing that's going to get destroyed by AI.
1: We're going to dig in, I might dig into the, you know, buying the whole new property thing and all that. And actually, because our caller Sharma made an interesting point about, you know, master builder guarantees and looking into the companies. I mean, he's obviously quite experienced, but at some stage you're not experienced and you've just got to make that decision. But here's one thing. I thought he was about to tell me that he's managing his own company. Managing his own tenancies, but he wasn't. It's just the way he asked the question about you, but it turned out that he wasn't happy with his current agent. Is it ever a good idea to manage your own tenancy? And I know where you're going to go on this, but is it sort of what you do for a gig? But
0: well, I don't want to speak for other people, but I know that if I sold Aspire Property Management, and even having managed properties myself for 20 years, I wouldn't manage my own properties. I just think that if you're doing one or two, the potential for it to disrupt your personal life, you're out for drinks on a Friday night and you get a phone call and it's your tenant and there's water coming out of the ceiling or something. I don't want to deal with that on a Friday night.
1: If you've got one property, see, that's not a big deal because it could happen to your own home. You know what I mean? The chances of it?
0: There are so many rules and regulations and things now as well. So if you do, the way that it works at the tenancy tribunal is if you're the landlord and you have done one tiny thing wrong and the tenant's done 50 things wrong, the landlord gets in trouble for their tiny thing and the tenant gets let off for doing their 50.
1: That does kind of suck, and you do wonder about the tenancy tribunal from time to time. But we'll dig into that maybe on another occasion. We'll see how we go. Kevin, hello.
16: Hello, how are you?
1: Good, thanks. What's up?
16: Good. Yes, I'm a landlord, and I have been a landlord for well over 20 years of residential and also commercial properties.
1: Yep.
16: And yes, I get all mine managed, and I think that's the beauty of having investment properties is to get them managed, to take away all that pressure.
1: Yeah. Is it just something that sits in the background for you then?
16: Yeah, it does. It does. Mind you, I know exactly what's happening, you know, from day to day or a week. If anything happens, you know, they definitely contact me. And if I can get the job done cheaper or easier, they pass it over to me.
1: Oh, okay. What made you get into it in the first place then?
16: Well, I've always been interested in actually moving properties, you know, picking them up on the truck and actually move them and develop.
1: Oh, that sort of moving. I thought you meant buying and selling.
16: And then developing them and then using them for rentals, which I've done about 27 houses. And so, you know, that's a real interesting way to go.
1: Hold on. Sorry, do you buy the house and then stick it on, you know, from a house removal company and stick it on the land, or do you buy a house and land?
16: Yeah, that's right.
1: Oh, okay.
16: No.
1: Okay. Wow.
16: So I buy the section, or I have a house, and then I move a second house onto it. So I've got two houses on one title. So I've got two rentals, or I just buy the land and then I just move a property onto it. I either buy it from a house removal or I just buy it privately and move it on.
1: Wow. And does that instantly convert into a capital gain on what your expenses are or time?
16: Oh, yes, it does. It does. Yeah, it does. It does.
1: That sounds fraught with uncertainty and risk for some reason, although I must admit I did think of doing that for my first home. but never did.
16: No, there's not a lot of risk unless it falls off the truck or hits the bridge on the way through.
1: That's that thing I was talking about with, does it ever happen?
16: Oh, it must happen. I have heard of the odd situation, but I mean, no, it hasn't happened to me.
1: Yeah.
16: It's been close, but no, it hasn't happened. So I've just moved one from Wongamatah down to just the other side of Tokoroa on a lake, and it's fine. You know, we're just doing it up now for a rental.
1: So you are buying the house from a

0: company that has a house sitting on its lot. It's already been removed, yep. And you say, I like the look of that. Send it down to Tokoroa. We'll get all the plumbing and the electricity in, and we'll wire it up, and away we go.
1: It sounds easy, but
0: I didn't mean it to sound easy.
1: Sounds easy when you put it like that, but it's not. You have to get a report done for the house, for the council, local bodies, and then you get it shifted down, and you have to get it all approved, like the plumbing and the drainage and the wiring and all that. So you've got to do it properly, and then it has to apply to the code of compliance for everything. So it has to be done properly.
0: Right.
1: So it's not just a backdoor job. No.
0: Are you tenanting those properties?
1: Yes, I do normally. Yes.
0: So you just hang on to them as well?
1: I hang on to them for a while, and then because when you move a house, it has to be brought up to new wiring standards. Everything's up to date, and the house is looking really good. Sure, it might be a 20-40-year-old home, but it's all been brought back to like new.
0: Mm.
1: And then you rent it for 2 or 3 years, and then you decide: are you going to keep it, or are you going to sell it? And it just all depends, how it's gone in those 2 or 3 years. If it's a house that's easy to rent, you'll keep it. If it's not, well, it's time to sell it.
0: God, I've got a lot of questions. Mike, have you got anything you want to?
2: Well, I was also curious about how you got into the commercial side of things as well, because you said you had some commercial units too.
1: Yeah, I've got some retail shops and some commercial properties. Yes, I've sort of done a lot of wheeling and dealing in my way through life. I've probably brought them, changed them around, divided them into two, and then I sold them later on as a different type of unit. Yeah, so it's just,
0: What's the cost?
1: You just go with the flow.
0: What's it cost to buy a sort of house for removal? What are you spending? If you don't mind me asking.
1: You can spend, if you buy it privately, you can buy them quite reasonable. But if you go through a house removal guy, because, they always put their bit on, resite.
0: What's reasonable? What's reasonable? I'm asking you to give up your family jewels here, Kevin.
1: Yeah, you are.
0: Okay, are we talking like 50,000, 150,000, 300,000? No.
1: I've just bought a small two-beddy home from Wangamata, and that cost me $40,000.
0: Wow. Okay. And how much?
1: It cost me $23,000 to shift and to resite.
0: Wow.
1: So
0: and how much? What's the property like in terms of plastering, painting, and all that sort of stuff? The building.
1: No, it's fine. It's fine. It's an initial home originally. It's got aluminium windows. It's hardy plank. It's got a nice bathroom, a reasonable kitchen. So yeah. I had to put carpet in it and vinyl tiles and paint the outside and do a few jobs. So probably all up about $100,000.
0: And the land on top?
1: The land on top might cost you, all depends where you buy it. But, I'd always look for a best deal, probably $150,000, $200,000.
0: Mate, this is fascinating. Hmm. Hey, thank you for sharing that with us, even if you had to fudge the figures a little just for your own privacy. I appreciate you have an agency that handles all your tenancies, right?
1: Yes, I do. And I also, I was listening to that guy just before
0: Sharma,
1: you. He buys new properties. Well, I don't buy new properties because I feel I can buy, for the price of a new property, say in Hamilton, I can buy maybe two or three further down the island.
0: Yeah. Or you're sticking to your knitting, basically, and he's sticking to his. Yeah.
1: Yeah. He must have more money than me, but I like to have numbers and I like to have the bigger cash flow. So yeah. I'd rather have two tenants than one tenant.
0: God, that is...
1: Because one tenant goes on you and you've invested $800,000 or $900,000. Yeah.
0: Gotcha.
1: All of a sudden, you've got a big hole where if you buy two houses for $800,000 or $900,000, you're very unlucky to have both your tenants go.
0: Yeah. Hey, Kevin.
1: So
0: thanks.
1: You've still got cash flow.
0: Yeah. No. Good stuff. Thanks for your call, mate. Gosh, that was. I haven't really spoken to anyone who's done the house removal thing, but he's doing it as a business plan. It's just.
2: Yeah,
0: and I guess once you do one, then you do two, then you know what you're doing. You've got your systems in place, and away you go.
2: Yeah, and he's got the numbers are stacking up, and I think he said he'd done 25 plus or something, so it's a fair effort for sure.
0: Blimey. How many people are Googling Whangamata house for sale? Like literally house, not home.
2: I have seen a few of them on trade.

0: me actually, and that was sort of the figures that I saw, and people were just desperate to get them off their property, basically.
1: Well, that's where your bargaining comes in. It's like, I either have to pay someone to demolish this and then take it away, or it's like, I'll do it for you. You just leave it in one place. You'd have a lot of bargaining power.
0: Yeah, I mean, it's quite incredible that they can actually just put it onto a truck and drive it somewhere else, and it all ends up
1: one of our guests, my guest tomorrow is Amanda Morrell, who is living in a villa up north that is a relocated house, and it is absolutely spectacular. And I sort of think, how on earth did they relocate that thing? But it's amazing what they can shift. I think they might have had to chop it into two or three pieces, but stick it back together. Hey, look, by the way, the property of the week is a phenomenally, I don't know what to make of it. It looks like a sort of vegetable plant-growing glasshouse, but it's an absolutely magnificent Grand Designs property. We'll let you know where it is after the break. It's 5:10.
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1: Yes, this week's property of the week is a Grand Designs home, and the first shot of it, it looks like a greenhouse because you have to go and look at it, and I'll give you the address. It was built in 2015 from 1,300 tyres and 7,000 bottles. It uses passive heating and grey water, and it was featured in the first season of Grand Designs New Zealand, so it's been listed for sale in the Coromandel. It's in Hikawai. I'll give you the address so you can quickly Google it. It's 189 Puketui, that's P-U-K-E-T-U-I, Puketui Valley Road, Hikawai, Thames Coromandel. It's One Roof estimate. I don't quite get that. I mean, I don't want to say that $1.2 million is cheap. But

0: Mike Atkinson, how do you describe this house?
1: That seems way too low for that house. When I first saw it, I thought it was maybe AI. It's so interesting and uniquely done.
0: I mean, it's worth the front door alone is quite spectacular. It looks like it could be. I asked my producer Dan, "Is this an Airbnb sort of guest house or a home?" And Dan said yes, which is Dan sort of being helpful and not very helpful at the same time. But it is absolutely gorgeous. How do we describe it? You got to see it to believe it. What would you say about it?
1: It's beautifully done on the inside as well. So the outside is sort of like a big greenhouse, isn't it? And then the inside just looks like a dream.
0: Yeah, I think it's based on some properties. I think Dan said it was something based on something you might see in New Mexico or something. So the only question I'm curious, this is not a criticism at all. I just sort of thought if that's facing north, that's going to get hot when the sun shines. But I think it's probably designed in such a way that it looks after all those properties quite effectively. But yeah, go and check it out. It's on the One Roof website. It was, as I say, I don't know how it was built from 1,300 recycled tires and 7,000 glass bottles. But yeah, it was the 4-bedroom Hikawai property known as Earthship Te Tamatanga. Oh God, I'll start again. Earthship Te Tamatanga. So it's basically made out of a whole bunch of recycled materials. I can't believe that price, though.
1: It does seem ridiculously low for how amazing the property looks.
0: Yeah, so I'm not sure if you'd buy it to tenant, and I think you'd buy it to live in, wouldn't you? So the concept, by the way, here we go, the Earthship concept was designed for the super dry New Mexico desert, which meant obviously they needed to modify some of the concepts because I'm not sure there's much in common between the Coromandel and New Mexico desert.
1: Don't think so. Fairly different climates.
0: Yeah. Anyway, go and check it out because it is quite spectacular. Quite a spectacular property. And look, if you had money to burn, I mean, maybe Jeff Bezos, his ship was in the country, his yacht. If he's listening, he'd probably just go, I might buy that. Bit of spare change. Buy it for me, Jeff. I'll look after it for you. Anyway, put it at Airbnb at zero for beverage. Hey, good to see you, Mike. And if people want to get in touch with you and your company, how do they go about it?
1: Aspireproperty.co.nz.
0: Excellent. Well, that wraps up the One Roof Radio Show. Sorry if I didn't get to your texts. We had a few texts come through, but we had some great calls as well. So text us next time. We'll do our best to get onto it. We'll be back next with Sarah Chatwin, the Parent Squad, talking boredom. But we're going to make boredom interesting on News Talk ZB. It is 3.5 minutes to 5.

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4: 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Mike Hosking, Heather Duplessis-Allen, Matt Heath, Tyler Adams. 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
5: It's 5 o'clock. Good afternoon. I'm Joe Gilfillan. After their wettest winter since the 1980s, there's relief for stressed Southland farmers. The government's classified the region's extreme wet weather as a medium-scale adverse event for Southland and Clutha. That unlocks up to $50,000 for the Southland and Otago Rural Support Trusts to provide help on the ground. Federated Farmers Otago President Anna Gillespie says the funding is about recognition and boosting morale.
6: Farmers just need a break and they need to get off farm and just have a discussion with someone different and get a bit of headspace before dealing with the relentless day after day of wet ground and wet weather and not seeing sunshine.
5: Two people are in a critical condition in New South Wales after a car struck Newcastle Knights fans farewelling their team on the way to the NRL Grand Final. Emergency services were called to the Wall's End Parade about 9:30 this morning, local time. 10 people are reported injured, including a 2-year-old and 2 5-year-olds, one of whom is critical. ABC News' Candice Wyatt says a 67-year-old man is the other person with critical injuries.
7: Officers have confirmed the 18-year-old P-plate driver has been arrested and is undergoing mandatory testing in hospital. The incident is not believed to be terror-related.
5: Australian Prime Minister Anthony Albanese says his thoughts are with everyone involved, and this should have been a weekend of excitement for pride and pride for fans. Mr. Albanese says his government has offered local authorities their support. Here, Gisborne police are searching for a man who rescued an 89-year-old from a house fire early this morning. Emergency services were sent to the fire on Aberdeen Road at about 1 o'clock. Police understand the man was driving past, pulled over, entered the building to save an occupant, then left before services could speak with him. Police wish to thank him for his quick thinking and courage. The average New Zealand household is continuing to throw out more than 80 kilograms of food each year. Up to $3 billion worth of food ends up in landfills. That's enough to feed 500,000 people for a year. This year alone, food rescue services like Too Good To Go have saved 172,000 meals from the dump. Spokesperson Caleb Dudley says buying surplus food from local businesses is a practical step to ensuring good food is eaten.
8: No one wants to throw food out. Someone has purchased that food. Someone has made that food. It's just incredibly difficult to perfectly predict demand.
5: A budgeting service supports the Labor Party's plan to go after dodgy contracts. If elected, Labor would ban certain types of low-cover car insurance, make gym contracts easier to break, and ban hard selling of extended whiteware warranties. Māngere Budgeting Service financial advisor John Anima says people using their services are often unknowingly in these contracts, which become invisible.
9: We call them money leaks because if it's a small price, they don't really take much notice. It becomes part of something they never see.
5: Volatility in the oil market stemming from the Iran war is driving a surge of interest in fuel-efficient cars. EV registrations ticked up 204% in the September quarter compared to a year ago. Hybrid registrations rose 7.7%. Infometrics principal economist Brad Olson says hybrids now make up a larger share of new regos than petrol vehicles.
10: New Zealanders are looking at upgrading their vehicles, not necessarily because they think the economy's in the greatest place, but because they're trying to limit fuel price pressures, which have been quite intense so far this year.
11: Fans of News Talk ZB Sport, good afternoon. Another Newcastle Knight is in line to trade red and blue for black and white at the Rugby League World Cup starting later this month in a landmark eligibility swap. Dan Gagai has been confirmed eligible for Kiwi selection by New Zealand Rugby League and International Rugby League 8 years after his last Kangaroos cap. An IRL appeals committee accepted Gagai had not been afforded the option to represent his state of origin and country of choice following eligibility rule changes. ALC Commissioner Peter Vlandis and Kangaroos coach Kevin Walters both supported the application. The 35-year-old centre, who's been a key player in Newcastle's run to the NRL Grand Final, is eligible through his mother. The Kiwis World Cup squad due to be announced on Tuesday evening. County's Manukau prop Ezekiel Lindemuth believes they have the blueprint to prevent the Hawke's Bay Magpies swooping away with the Ranfurly Shield. Lindemuth says this afternoon's challenges are another side with a powerful set piece emulating the Northland team they took the log of wood from last weekend. But he believes his Steelers will have the same desperation they displayed in Whangarei to ensure it remains in Pukekohe for the summer. Boring about a set piece, so line execution, crumb execution, friends with the good stuff. I'd say just how connected we were. If you look at that last passage of play, we probably had 19 phases we defended and got the payout. I'd say the connected piece is one that we want to carry on. And the match moments away from kicking off. Earlier, Canterbury ensured a top two finish with a 22-12 win over Manawa 2. Tasman visit Waikato in the late game. And Lydia Ko has missed the cut at the latest LPGA event in Hawaii. Ko's 2-under score from her opening two rounds put her in jeopardy after shooting a 1-under round in the early wave on the second day. Sure enough, she slid down the leaderboard as the afternoon golfers returned to the clubhouse. Golf with Merck's private credit for wholesale investors. 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I'm Elliot Smith. That's News Talk ZB News and Sport with Sanderson Vitamins from Woolworths pharmacies around New Zealand. It's 5 after 5. Tim Beveridge is next.
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12: Met Service forecast for all of Aotearoa. Northland to Taumaranui, including Coromandel Bay of Plenty and Taupo. Cloudy with occasional light showers. Rain spreads from the south, reaching Northland tonight. Laihapia to Kapiti. Rain spreading north and clearing to fine. Gisborne to Wairarapa and Wellington. You've got rain spreading north, possibly heavy, then isolated showers. Buller and Nelson. Rain becoming isolated showers, then clearing. Grey, Westland, Marlborough and Canterbury. Rain clearing, then fine. Otago, Southland and Fiordland. It's partly cloudy with showers, then fine. And to the Chatham Islands, cloudy with a few showers.
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Welcome back to the Weekend Collective. I'm Tim Beveridge, if you has just joined us. By the way, if you miss any of the hours and you think, oh, I want to catch up on that, then after 6 o'clock, go and check out our podcast. iHeartRadio, it's quite easy. You just look for the Weekend Collective and it's got episodes there and you go, oh, listen to that. Oh, what was that from 3 weeks ago? So do that after 6 o'clock, I always suggest, because right now it's the Parent Squad. We want your calls on 0800 80 10 80. Don't forget, we're wrapping sport with Alex Powell. There's lots to dig in with Alex Powell. He's a sports journalist. He's got a bit of a specialty in the F1, by the way. But right now, this is the Parent Squad. We want your calls on 0800 80 10 80 and text 9292. So as I said, we're talking boredom. And we've got to have to try and find a way of talking about boredom that's not boring. But it's the school holidays. And you might have heard that. It's like, oh, Dad, I've got nothing to do. To be honest, and before I introduce my guest, I've got two daughters and I don't like to share too much about them, but you can imagine that, you know, with anyone who's got siblings, you get tensions and all sorts of things. And I'm finding a method of leaving them to their own devices, because sometimes I think even when arguments, it's usually in front of mum and dad, but when they have to work it out themselves, they find a way. It's like something, I can't remember that, nature abhors a vacuum. That's right. And I think with parenting, I think if you leave a vacuum, it

0: they don't like the simple things. Gosh, now I think of the Balsa Wood plane. I don't think I ever built one of those things. I think I started and never finished. I think I got a wing done. I left that to my brothers. Anyway, she's giggling in the background because I wonder if she built a Balsa Wood something. It's Sarah Chatwin. Hello, Sarah.
1: Hello. I most definitely didn't. No Balsa Wood jet planes for me, thanks very much.
0: No, it's fine.
1: But it is lovely.
0: I think it was a Spitfire. I think you could buy, there was a Spitfire. I think my brother might have done one. And there was this quite solventy sort of stuff you'd...
1: That's right, to glue the pieces together and...
0: The paper over the wings.
1: Yeah. Whoa.
0: And it was only actually after I... This is a complete non sequitur. Well, it's not a non sequitur. It's just not quite related to the boredom. When I learnt how to fly planes, a friend of mine had a Warbird. And I didn't realise that some of those planes, they had fabric wings. They're not metal.
1: Incredible,
0: I assumed,
1: huh?
0: Everything was,
1: yeah.
0: And so there was
1: scary.
0: Something to... Anyway.
1: Isn't that scary?
0: Boredom.
1: Mm. Yes, well...
0: How you doing?
1: I'm just kind of tapping my face here. I think we do need to just let our kids get bored. And as parents, we should not always be filling those gaps because you're making a rod for your back. Mm. And you know how you said, you know, back in the day when we didn't have screens and we didn't have this and we didn't have that? They were lovely days, if you remember. Mm. I mean... I too have children, and they're not a whole heck of a lot older than yours, but...
0: They're grown-ups, though, aren't they?
1: Yeah. Three are, and then my daughter is just first year uni, so she's there.
0: She's the one that's apple of your eye, isn't she? The youngest. The youngest.
1: I have four apples of my eye. I have, and you could ask each and every one of them. They are lovely human beings.
0: Actually, one of your daughters came in.
1: I've got three sons and one daughter, daughter
0: came in. She came in, and I will say that she said, I'm not sure if you were in earshot, I said, I can't remember what it was, but she said, my mum is absolutely awesome.
1: Well, did she?
0: She
1: That's
0: said
1: lovely.
0: It to me. I said, oh, you know, how such and such. She said, my mum's awesome. She's just amazing. She sang your praises, and I thought, you know, I was looking for the script in the hand that you'd written.
1: But were you looking for the $50 bill that I was going to give her? No, we've got a great relationship, but my sons are also pretty awesome. And I would like to think that they think I'm awesome. I think they do. You know, we have our ups and downs, but we're always there for each other, which is cool. Mm. And hey, you never know, they might be listening. I do think...
0: 0800 80 10 80, boys.
1: Yeah.
0: How's mum
1: have
0: going? How does she go?
1: Say your piece. But I do think that parents perhaps make a rod for their back if they are always filling in the activity gaps. I think there's a real there's something really cool about allowing your children to self-satisfy and just work things out and get into activities and be creative, think things up, you know, little games, things that they make. As a parent, I really like art and craft, and I'm not artistic at all. That's not my natural go-to.
0: Because it almost feels, you know, in the cynical world these days, it almost feels a bit dinosaurish to think about arts and crafts.
1: But no, actually, that's just ridiculous.
0: No, but
1: stop.
0: No, but,
1: stop there.
0: Well, the thing is, no, my wife has often bought things for the girls that they've got into them wholeheartedly.
1: Absolutely. As
0: if you just give them the chance to put down the screens, I mean, it's good to have some options for them as opposed to, well, your screen's gone and you're sitting in an empty room.
1: But hang on. I mean, prior to 2008, there weren't so many screen and social media and digital space options.
0: Hmm.
1: So we're not talking that long ago, and I really think there's been a huge disconnect between kids who are just all about the social media, all about the screen. I was talking to a person not so long ago who said, you know, it's quite normal on a weekend for her kids to be in front of screens 6-7 hours. And I'm thinking, how does that happen? That's a lot, and there's no balance. So we talk a lot about work-life balance. Well, what about, you know, screen-life balance?
0: And I was thinking there's this blurry zone which parents wonder about because you think, well, Anne, we've got Netflix and my daughter's watching something on Netflix on her phone. And there's something about a postural thing, which is not, you know, which is not great to watch media like that as opposed to sitting on the couch.
1: Yes,
0: even if you're slouching,
1: with a cushion
0: watching the TV
1: lumbar
0: and
1: lumbar spine support, I get it.
0: Yeah, but I completely lost my train of thought on what we were supposed to be.
1: Well, we were talking about the fact that there are so many options as opposed to just, you know, devices and digital, everything in that digital space, screens, computers, laptops, you know, all of that, phones. there are so many options. So when I say art and craft, no, I don't think that sounds like a person is being a dinosaur. I know a lot of people who encourage their kids to sew.

0: knit, paint, go out into nature, go for walks.
1: Well, cooking. I mean, baking, doing something in the kitchen.
0: We got into that during COVID and we all loved it. I mean, there were some celebrities who evolved cooking during that time because it was cool and it was fun.
1: I still haven't made you my croissant, have I?
0: I do believe I heard around the chaps that the croissant was pretty nice. Yeah, so, yeah. I
1: haven't done them for a while.
0: I've seen some photos of that.
1: So we're asking you, in fact, I think this is the way the question distills down to. Mm-hmm. What are the simplest ways to entertain your kids or for your children to entertain each other? Because the funny thing was yesterday, I still have this, I got to admit, I do have this question around what I can share that's fair enough because it's not overtly personal, like the usual stuff. So, for instance, yesterday, my car is disgusting. Because I discovered this bakery who make the best pies and with brilliant flaky pastry. But there's after you've had a few pies and
0: there's a lot of flaky pastry
1: kids
0: in your
1: car. Friends in the back. Yeah. It was disgusting, and I just said, right, it's your job to clean my car, and I just left them to it, no instructions except here's the detergent. And then before I knew it, they would found some tennis rackets after they'd finished that, and were hitting the tennis rackets up and down the driveway, and they're just making their own fun. I thought, oh, that was easy.
0: Isn't that
1: I just
0: cool?
1: left them alone.
0: Yeah. But I mean, there's also something to be said for setting tasks for children in holidays because perhaps we have lost that sense of, you know, holidays aren't all about just getting mum and dad to take them places and to take them out. And for a lot of people, you know, listening to this, they won't have the budget to do a lot of stuff. So you have to be a little creative, I think, as a parent, particularly today, you know, when you have a huge amount of financial and economic stress. Mm. So it can be about going to, I mean, we're very lucky in this country, aren't we, with beaches, with forests, with tracks, with treks, with playgrounds. Mm. I mean, we're very, very fortunate. I saw an amazing skate park out south somewhere, South Auckland, the other day. It was just amazing. So, you know, all of that stuff, but also setting our kids' tasks, cleaning cars, cleaning windows, cleaning their rooms.
1: That's not fun.
0: An organized room equals an organized mind.
1: How did you used to get your kids to do though? Because it's one thing to say, I want you to do this, and then you don't want to be that sort of, if they're
0: I modeled it. I was a role
1: really?
0: Model.
1: So
0: because I'm quite a tidy person.
1: Are you?
0: I'm organized. I believe that you can achieve everything in life if you have a plan and if you're organized. Mm. So I was definitely stepping up and encouraging, and if not encouraging, perhaps having a few, you know, harsher words like, come on, we've got to get this done. You know, this is how you do it. So I was all about showing, helping, getting involved, not just saying, do this. I was do as I say and do.
1: For something as simple as tidying your room, if you've got someone who's, you know, being a bit slack and I've just got to finish doing this, dad or mum, I've just got to do this. Mm-hmm. And it gets to the point where you're like, if I have to ask you one more time, I'm going to pop.
0: I would probably start doing.
1: How would you approach those
0: things? So I would start doing it. I've had that exact scenario with all of them.
1: Yeah.
0: So I mean,
1: well, that's why I think it's not not a state secret, is it? That's
0: And you go in and you say, hey, listen, these clothes need to be picked up. We need to hang those jackets and all the rest of it. Yep, I'll get round to that, but I've got this to do. I've got some study or I've got some other stuff, you know, to do. And then I come in and, you know, somebody's looking at a book or a final, whatever they're doing. So I will just start and then I will encourage to join. And my children are pretty affable. So they tended to do it. And from time to time, they'd go, oh, you know, do I really have to? That's okay. We've all had a whinge from time to time. It doesn't mean that we just, you know, down tools and stop.
1: No.
0: I think as a parent, there's a little bit of, there's a lot of support, encouragement, a little bit of
1: depends what they're
0: cajoling.
1: Doing too. So if one of mine's reading a book, because luckily, and this is all down to my wife, I used to read with them, but she was great at really, she used to feed them a regular diet of books and
0: fantastic.
1: They loved reading. So for instance, if one of them was like, I just want to finish this chapter in my book, I'd actually be okay with that because I'm like, well, you're reading a book, you're going to finish the chapter. Okay, I'll let you do that. But once you've done it, I don't want to see you've turned the page to the next chapter. You know, so you let, in other words, you know, being like, no, I've said right now, I think's not always the easiest way to get.
0: No, I don't. I think at first, most people would start with support and encouragement. And honestly, as a parent, you do a lot of modelling and you have to realise that from a very young age, probably, from birth.

0: If your children have these wide eyes and they are looking to you, often they're looking a little bit harder at the same gender parent for, you know, particular nuances. But as a parent, probably, you know, get your head around being the one that needs to lead. You are the architect of your children's destiny and you set the stage, as it were. I do think there's a lot to be said for that, and research would back me up. And I always got involved and got amongst it. I mean, you know, like you take your kids on camps and bits and bobs.
1: Were you the cool mum?
0: For a couple of mine I was, and for a couple of mine I wasn't.
2: Oh, your mum's so cool.
0: I was always a strict mum, I've got to say. Sometimes I was absolutely appalled at how
1: strict you were.
0: No, at how lacking in values driven behaviours other people, other parents presented with.
2: Actually, there is something I need to pick up on there, because you've thrown
0: a bit of a spanner.
2: No. You've thrown something out that I do want to pick up on this hour. That's a good one. Sorry, I'm going to share that with you in the break, and we'll see how we unpack it. What did you used to do?
0: As a strict parent.
2: No, as a kid.
0: I just wasn't a bad child. I was a pretty good child because I was the youngest. I had three siblings who were very much older than me, so I almost was brought up as an only child. And I had I had a particularly excellent same gendered parent. My mother, like your mother, was just one of those absolute dolls. She was lovely, and so I think I was lucky to have seen the other kids get into trouble, and so I just didn't. And I was a little bit meek and mild, Tim, believe it or not.
2: I have gained a voice as
0: I have aged.
2: What we've heard from Sarah, she is the cool mum and was a model child.
0: Oh, hey, Tim, you're sledging me again. You're throwing me under that bus again, mate.
2: What I mean, in the holidays, do you remember being bored and being stuck for things to do and then just finding activities, or what did you used to do?
0: I remember occasionally being bored, but my mum would say, hey, what about a book? Why don't we go for a walk? You know, we had a cat, so I'd go and, you know, play with a cat, or we had a dog, a family dog for many years, and I'd take the dog for a walk with mum, and absolutely.
2: We'd love to hear from you on this. How did you used to entertain yourself when you were a child, when the holidays came around? And what do you do if you're a parent right now? Because there is that question, which we'll get into after the break, about, you know, back maybe Sarah, and I certainly was someone who grew up in a single income family, and mum was around. Whereas I know it is a challenge for many families, because both mum and dad work. You've got holiday programs that cost money, and how do you manage the holidays? I don't know. I don't think I've got all the. I certainly don't have all the answers for that. But if you do, how do you cope? It's 5:22, News Talk ZB.
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0: Yes, welcome back to the Weekend Collective. This is the Parent Squad. My guest is Sarah Chatwin, talking about, you know, what did you do in the holidays when you got bored, and what do you, is it easy to keep kids entertained? Do we try too hard? Are we trying too hard to keep them entertained when, in fact, just leave them alone on their own for a while, maybe without their phones, of course. That's probably the catch to that equation. By the way, before we've got some spare lines. If you want to call us, we'd love to hear from you, just on your take on what you used to do to keep yourselves entertained when you're in the holidays. But also, if you're a working parent and there are two of you, how are you sorting out what goes on the holidays? Because do you simply just have to bite the bullet of having holiday programs? Do you sort of count your lucky stars when one of your children finally hits 14 or 15 years old where they're old enough to babysit the others? Which, there's be an element to that, wouldn't there, Sarah? I guess. Let me just turn your microphone on.
1: I think that is a benefit, and I think a lot of families do work with that, you know, the 14 being the age where a child can exist in a place for a time on his or her own. And also, you know, as children age, they can look after the younger siblings. I think that happens a lot today. I will actually pop in that there's a lot of families who, in holiday times, the parents talk to each other and set up, you know, a bit of a group where, you know, one parent looks after the other parent's children on a particular day if that parent has to work, and they reciprocate. There's, you know, a lot of that reciprocal play date and activity date stuff that occurs between families, which is really neat. And that's when, you know, you're looking to your friendship circles, your community, your grandparents to, you know, pop a little bit of time into the holiday times if mum and dad are working. I just feel that we didn't kind of say this strongly enough or loudly enough before the first break. We don't always need to turn to social media and put screens and devices in front of our children. But we have lost the balance. There's a real disconnect. We're inundated with relentless images and texting and messaging and a lot of white noise. Our children today hear and see more than we ever did in a year. Seriously.
0: Yeah. Isn't it funny that back in the day it was like, oh, you can't sit in front of the TV all day. And there'd be parents who are going, if only. Because now it's the screens thing. Actually, you were mentioning about navigate, which is what I wrote a note for myself, when you have different standards of parenting to, I don't mean this in a snobby way either, you've just got different ideas about parenting to your children's friends' parents. Mm-hmm. And when there's a clash, and the classic one is, you know, the things you don't want your kids to do yet, and yet other children are doing it, and your parent and your kids say, oh, but all my friends are doing it, etc. That's a big one with screens and social media, of course.
1: That's really tough. But let's just start at the beginning. Every family has its own culture and its own value system that is, again, dictated to by the parents or developed, shall we say, by the parents, and then supported by the parents in their context. So whatever they do in their home is their right, as long as it's not injurious or harmful or, you know,

0: unlawful. But when you have other parents who make decisions about your children, whether it be in their home or, you know,
1: well,
0: out
1: that's
0: in,
1: not okay.
0: Yeah. It is not okay. And also, it's hard, isn't it, when you have a certain set of values. I think this comes up a lot for parents with teenagers when, you know, there's the introduction by some families of drinking and partying curfews and all of those things.
1: And it used to be the thing that used to be the idea that, you know, you introduce your children to alcohol by maybe so they don't learn to abuse it. I mean, the people used to say, oh, the French, you know, 13 or 14 kids will have half a glass of wine maybe or something. And now we know that the
0: the sooner you introduce alcohol, the sooner your kids are going to want to have it and be part of that whole situation. So, yes, the research has certainly helped to swing the pendulum the other way.
1: I've got a text here. My mum's Sarah. I'm wondering, who's this from? My mum, Sarah, is the coolest. Goat that's status. And the number ends 701.
0: Is that, that's one of mine.
1: Boy or girl? Oh, you can't.
0: Boy.
1: Oh, really?
0: Yeah. Well, you didn't give the whole number. Thank you. Thank you, darling. Yes, I know exactly who that is.
1: Oh, well, there we go. Actually,
0: you asked, and
1: I want them to call up and say, what did you use to, how did you amuse yourselves in the holidays?
0: Oh,
1: you know?
0: Sports and activity. Yeah, because you see, the fun, well, perhaps the selfish thing is I really love sport. I love exercise. I love movement. Mm. I love dance, all of that stuff. So it was very easy for me as a parent to make decisions for the kids that were really healthy because I loved all of that stuff. And the kind of, I suppose, the bad or naughty stuff wasn't in my purview. And the kids loved it. They loved walking. They loved running. They loved doing all of that stuff. And it was just, you know, so easy. You put your shoes on, you step outside your front door and you've got some activity happening. I like the simple things in life. I really do.
1: Now, there's some other things we're going to get onto because it's Mental Health Awareness Month. But just quickly, because I meant to do this, and my producer Dan's very nice. He hasn't told me off for it, although he does give me a look in the darkness there, that I haven't given the update on the Ranfurly Shield game, and which we will be talking about when we wrap sport with Alex Powell. But as you know, Hawke's Bay were quite excited because they have the chance to take the Shield from Counties. And, you know, it's anyone's guessing who's going to win. But at the, where are we at? It's 24 minutes gone, and it's 5-0 to Counties. I almost misread this the way Dan had written. I thought it was 17-5, but it was 17 minutes gone when he sent the text. So it's 5-0 to Counties, so it's all to play for. Obviously, Counties have scored a try.
0: That was a nice segue then, wasn't it, when I brought up sport? Because it meant that you could kind of segue into sport.
1: I love a good segue.
0: I know. We love a good segue in this in this studio. We're all about the segue.
1: Now, there are a couple of things I wanted to talk about in connection with what parents allow their children to do.
0: Yes.
1: Actually, and just even in terms of when we say, no, we're not, you know, you're coming with us to the shops. Mm. And when they're younger, we don't have that with our kids now because they're old enough. But and some kids will say, well, such and such mum leaves her while she goes up the supermarket all the time.
0: It makes no difference to me as a parent. I'm your parent and I'm saying you're going to come with me to the shops because that's what we do in our family.
1: Yeah.
0: And every family is allowed to have their own culture and their own rules and regulations. And I would say there are very few people out there who should and who would try to force the issue with another person's children. That's just a no-go zone.
1: Yeah.
0: But I do find that people become a bit free and loose when those kids hit 15.
1: Yeah. So, look, the other thing that we all wanted to touch on, that actually you were mentioning to us before the show, is it's Mental Health Awareness Month.
0: Yeah, it is.
1: And there are some initiatives out there for people to look for regarding not just adults but kids as well.
0: Mental Health Foundation, if people want to go onto their website, there's a whole lot of stuff that comes up in the a week of October 12 to 18, but actually for the month of October, everybody is, you know, really out there and engaged in having the conversation and allowing conversations to exist around mental health and how they're getting on, how they're coping, how they're feeling. It's actually really cool.
1: Well, that's one of the things that even ties into the holiday talk, because if you know your children when they're off to school and when they're keeping busy and things, and if you are a working parent, then the holidays comes around and

0: And, you know, it's a break in routine for the children. It's good for them to have a break, of course. But yes. If there are mental health issues, there's a bit of anxiety around just leaving them to look at their own devices in a way.
1: I think so. But could I also suggest that kids of all ages, of every age, need rest? So don't underestimate that just being a bit bored and having a few days where there is not a lot of plans and not much to do is actually really good. And encouraging kids just to, you know, lie around.
0: Sleep in.
1: Well, they need that to grow. And kids are not sleeping well because of these devices that they're using 24/7. Mm. So unless you're taking those devices out of the room and ensuring that your kid is getting a good night's sleep, they're not.
0: We'll have a bit more of a chat about that, because the thing that, just before we go to the break, the thing that I sort of struggle with the sleeping in thing is I don't like to think they're getting too far out of whack with their routine. And yet, when I was, I think one of my brothers used to sleep until around 10:30 or something. The value of sleeping in versus when should you actually rattle their dags get them up and moving?
1: They're getting up for school.
0: Well, if they're getting up for school, let's go 6:30, 7 o'clock.
1: Okay. So when the holidays come around, to be honest, I had a couple of my elder two boys were very good athletes. Oh, actually, the three boys are great athletes. They used to sleep until 1 o'clock in the afternoon on the weekends.
0: They were exhausted.
1: Yeah. Well, they were cyclists for starters, so they were getting up at 5 a.m. for some trainings and 4:30 for some trainings. So, you know, when holidays come around, I think you got to cut them a little bit of slack. You sound like a bit of a...
0: A little bit of slack? It's like 1 o'clock. We've had lunch and you're not even
1: meanie.
0: Having
1: Well, I'm not suggesting that you allow that kind of behaviour all the time, but, sleep in. Yeah.
0: I'm not sure if I'm being gender, discriminatory or something, but I gather that boys especially have black belts when it comes to sleeping in.
1: I've got to say that probably right. Yeah. I think that mine are probably, the boys are greater sleepers than my daughter.
0: All right. Look, we're going to go to the break and we'll be back in just a moment. Before we go to the break, just to let you know the latest. 12-0 counties against Hawke's Bay. Hawke's Bay yet to get on the board. So, look, it's early days still. 28 minutes gone. So they've still got the rest of this half and then a whole other half. But so far, counties with the ascendancy there, counties Manukau. We'll be back in just a tick. It's 23 minutes to 6.
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5: Yes, News Talk ZB with Tim Beveridge and Sarah Chatwin, who is my guest today. We're talking about keeping yourself amused during the holidays. We did get a text from Alan just listing a bunch of games, which I won't go into because he's listed a lot. Funny thing is, he's listed two or three things, Tintin and Asterix and things, and the different sorts of games and stuff. But yeah, the old...
6: Books made a comeback, because I can remember them as a small child, and I know that my sons and daughter have seen them, and they're kind of collector's items. They're funny and brilliant. And
5: Asterix and Obelix, I think, are just one of the greatest gifts to kids.
6: They're really
5: for
6: fun.
5: For humour.
6: It's fun.
5: It's a fun... This is completely... Well, it is related, because I had most of the Asterix. In fact, all of the ones that were written by the authors, Uderzo and I can't remember the name of the first one, but one of them died and the other one, the illustrator continued with the stories.
6: They're from Finland, aren't they?
5: No, they're French.
6: Oh, that's right.
5: The Gaul.
6: Yes,
5: the Gaul. Here's the funny little piece of information is that I went to a school in Hamilton where we studied Latin, believe it or not. At the age of 11 and 12, we studied Latin, and I successfully answered some Latin questions in an exam once, courtesy of having read Asterix, because they had lots of Latin references, which would then translated. But anyway, I learnt quite a bit of Latin simply through the humour of Asterix.
6: I learnt Latin for several years and loved it.
5: Sum es is sumus estis sunt. That's about all I've got.
6: Caecilius est pater. Metella est matter.
5: I'm thinking as a broadcast, people would be like, oh,
6: these
5: my
6: two
5: God.
6: Are absolute
5: these people are, they're speaking
6: idiots.
5: Latin. In horto est puella, which means in the garden is a girl, and puella est Cornelia.
6: The girl is Cornelia.
5: That is
6: love it.
5: All I have learnt.
6: No, but didn't you find that helped you with English? Because I love the word belligerent, and in Latin it's belligerent. To wage war, belligerent. It shows you meaning in English. I love it.
5: Well, are we suggesting that when your children are bored, you should give them a Latin textbook and say, listen, just read this for a while. See what
6: words. Absolutely.
5: Boredom, I'll give you boredom. Actually, on that, getting back to that thing, sorry, we were talking about the mental health side of things, but the question around for younger children as well, at the moment there is a lot of, I've heard this from friends, that the social pressure around their child getting access to social media, and I'm sorry people, I know we talk about social media a bit on the Parent Squad, and of course the government are looking at making moves to change it to 16, can't come soon enough for me. Funny thing is, I almost tend to think it should be 18, because, you know, the maturity of the child's of teenagers' brains and all that.
6: To realise that the research suggests, and it suggests strongly, that children go onto apps like Instagram, Facebook, whatever the Snapchat, and they are three times more likely to feel bad about themselves, to lean into self-loathing, to feel upset by the things that they see on those apps in just 30 minutes. So they feel three times less happy. It is a horrible, horrible thing.
5: And the reason I've raised it now is because it is that time in the holidays where children have a bit more time and they're thinking, oh, you know, can I be on my friends have got this app or that app? And there's, you know,
6: it's very hard for parents to stop
5: I must say,
6: that.

0: It is tough. We've had it in our house from one time to another, and you know, we've stuck by what we want to do. But you know, I don't want to get political about it, because I know, as David Seymour says, he doesn't want to have to spell out these rules. Parents can make these choices for themselves. But I think if David ends up having children and they get to the age of 12 or 13, he will very quickly change his mind, because kids can be hard work when they are really determined to get something, or they really feel hard done by that they're the only one who doesn't get.
1: I've often said to people too, if they were sitting in the position of being a psychologist, as I do, and they hear the stories of parents who have lost children to online bullying, cyberbullying, if you sat in my seat on the regular, you would hear some of the most heartbreaking stories about kids that have been trolled and bullied and made to feel so bad about themselves. And these are amazing kids. These are kids with such promise and such beautiful kids. It's terrible.
0: So for let's just have a quick summary of this before we wrap up, because we'll go to the sports wrap shortly. But there will be parents listening who are thinking, you know, these conversations crop up in the holidays. Can I just get on Instagram to share what, you know, or see what my friends are doing? I'm not into it. I think that Meta are absolute bastards, and they don't give a rat's patootie about my kids. All they care about is advertising revenue, and I don't trust them at all. They may have had to pay out millions of dollars in the USA, but they're not making steps to change their behaviour.
1: Correct. So that they're making
0: even
1: no
0: though
1: changes.
0: You say, oh, we look forward to working with other governments. Why don't you just make the same changes that you've been sued for? So I'm totally against it, but I still struggle to stick to my guns. So let's get some facts out there just for what social media is doing to kids now, the latest.
1: Well, it is absolutely, you know, denigrating their self-esteem. It is making kids, if kids lean into social media, if they use it a lot, they are feeling far worse about themselves than other children who play sport and get outside and, you know, walk the tracks and read books and do things that, yes, of course we were doing when we were children, and they're not bad things. So why do we demonize reading books and leaning into nature?
0: It's
1: and
0: because there's the side. It's like, oh, God, I just wanted to share the walk. We did this lovely thing. We went for a walk in the bush. I wanted to share it on Instagram with my friends.
1: No,
0: it's like,
1: doesn't
0: yeah,
1: matter. It doesn't matter. It matters to the people who are doing it and the people who love you. And as parents, I think you've got to be strong, as you are, and I am.
0: I mean, look, in the, you know, they have WhatsApp groups and stuff. There's a level. But that's the thing. WhatsApp are not targeting you with other people's posts of like, look.
1: Correct.
0: Tell me if I'm right or wrong here. My layperson's, as a parent, my layperson's way of summing it up is, if your child is at risk of some sort of phobia, then access to social media is going to make that a hell of a lot worse. If they're worried about the way they look, if they're worried about whether they're big or small or muscly or chiseled or whatever, the social media will play on that phobia.
1: Because social media allows people to access information so quickly, so easily, and when social media knows that the person is accessing that information, they throw more and more and more layers of that information at the person, even if you want it or you don't.
0: So if you are one of those parents who's thinking about this sort of things, and I did want to toss that information out for you, because it's a constant pressure on parents, and the quicker the government can pass the law which will support the decision that parents want to make, the better. Hey, always lovely to see you, Sarah.
1: It's very nice to be here,
0: nice
1: Tim.
0: Nice to get some fan mail from your kids on the text as well.
1: I know that, lovely son. Because I do ring them and say, hey, listen in tonight.
0: Look, so just a couple of texts. Love the tips from Sarah the psychologist, and it's got a flexi arm there. Another one says, great conversation, Tim and Sarah. You're getting some love from the text machine.
1: I do get love from the parent squad. It's awesome. Thank you, Tim. Always lovely to see you.
0: Great to see you. We'll be back to Wrap Sport with Alex Powell in just a moment. News Talk ZB.
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10: Yes, it's time to wrap sport with Alex Powell from, how do we describe you, Alex? Are you a sports journalist for NZME or The Herald or the ZB or whatever? You're just
11: Technically, I'm across all platforms. I'm Herald on contract, so.
10: Oh, okay.
11: We'll call it that. Oh.
10: Okay. Hey, first things first, look, it's half time in counties and Hawke's Bay for the Shield. Counties look like, well, they're doing quite well.
11: They're doing well. 12-0 up at half time. I mean, they're going to be able to keep the Ranfurly Shield over the summer if they can hold on here.
10: Yeah.
11: But it's quite cool for counties. Like, I'm from counties originally, so to see them hold on to the Shield would be great. They've not had a great season. By their own admission, they're completely out of finals contention. So,
10: but they've got the Shield, and they seems to have given them an extra bit of a, you know.
11: If you'd said to them a couple of weeks ago, you'll miss the playoffs, but you'll get the Shield into next year, I think they'd all have taken it. So, I mean, props to them.
10: Okay, so it's halftime, so you can keep up to date with that. I'm not sure if Roxburgh will keep you up to date through his show because he's doing In My Day. But Liam Lawson. Has he got a contract yet?
11: TBC. There's talks going on that they won't make a change, Racing Bulls. I don't know why they would. Like, they're running out of reasons to sack him. Like, commercially, he's doing great. Performatively, he's doing great. The guy coming through, that Nicholas Olive, that they're talking about replacing him, he's really starting to have a stinker ever since there's been pressure on him to perform. So I don't know why they'd change.
10: I think he's been also a victim of some pretty poor decisions. They dropped him so quickly out of Red Bull. Maybe that was a good thing, but he went back and performed brilliantly.
11: But that's the other thing about why he's not going to get sacked. The people that demoted him last year have all been sacked themselves. So it's not even going to be the same people making this call.
10: Yeah. How does he rate? I mean, you can't compare, do you? Because it's all the cars. I mean, I looked at the results of practice, FP, whatever it was, and the top eight. It was all the top four car brands.
11: Yeah.
10: And then there's Liam.
11: Yeah.
10: The best of the rest.
11: That's where he's been all year, basically. There's a lot of pride in being there, especially in that the team he's in, Racing Bulls. Like, if he can take them to fifth in the Constructors' Championship, which they are now, that'll be the best result in the team's history.
10: How would he get – sorry, carry on.
11: Well, I mean, that's another reason why would you sack this bloke? Like, from what I understand, they're on course to make

0: $180 million in prize money from finishing fifth. And to look at that and go, we know you got us here.
1: Oh,
0: don't
1: my
0: need
1: God.
0: You. On you go.
1: Oh, my God.
0: We're putting a teenager in instead.
1: Sorry, fifth in the constructors.
0: Mm.
1: And you get how much?
0: $180 million New Zealand.
1: What does the winner get?
0: Oh, geez.
1: Is it a billion or something?
0: No, it's a, I want to say about $300 million.
1: Well, fifth, that's pretty blimmin' good.
0: Yeah.
1: You'd want a slice of that action, wouldn't you?
0: Yeah.
1: Plus the sponsorship and all that sort of stuff. I wonder what the income for these teams is.
0: Quite a lot.
1: What does the last pit place get?
0: Oh, I mean, it would only be eight figures.
1: Oh, okay. Only eight.
0: Yeah.
1: Only eight figures. That's still quite a lot of money. I had another question to go on. How would he go if he was driving a Mercedes?
0: He'd go okay because the car's so much better. But I think we did see in his three races back at Red Bull, he is maybe a little bit behind those top drivers. But I think that's just an experience thing.
1: Yeah. Time in the car.
0: Yeah.
1: I knew Kimi Antonelli. I mean, he's a teenager winning, Billy. How many Grand Prix? Bloody hell. Now, just quickly, Artie Sevilla going to the Blues. Woo!
0: Kind of expected.
1: Yeah.
0: So we'd had it very early in the year, about April, that he'd wanted to stay in Auckland if Moana Pacifica folded, which they did. We were actually out at the Blues earlier in the week for them to announce the re-signing of Anton Cigna, and it was kind of the elephant in the room. Because all the journalists knew Artie Sevilla was staying at the Blues. The Blues knew that they'd signed him. They just weren't allowed to announce because Artie wanted to do it himself. I don't know if you followed along his YouTube stream yesterday.
1: No.
0: So he sort of took the reins on that, and the Blues sort of had to react. But yeah, I mean, it's a great signing for the Blues. It's a great signing to keep bums on seats in Auckland, hopefully.
1: That mojo-wise, because he's really got the mojo as the captain of the All Blacks, how does it translate for the Blues into making a difference in their season, having a player like that?
0: Because we saw with Moana Pacifica, the 1 year he spent there, how much of a lift it did give them. And that was a team that probably wasn't anywhere near playing finals as is. We've seen this Blues team do some pretty good things over the past couple of years. They're going to have a bit of change next year because, I mean, that's just what happens.
1: Yeah.
0: But if he can recreate anywhere near as what he got with Moana Pacifica at the Blues, then I think they're going to have a great year.
1: Fantastic. Well, boy, the Bledisloe is going to be interesting next week, given that I love that Australia beat South Africa. Scale of 1
0: men.
1: To 10, my enjoyment was 11. Anyway.
0: Which is the number of men they had on the field.
1: Exactly. Nice. Hey, good on you, Alex. Tim Roxburgh's up next within my day. Thanks to my producer, Dan Goodwin. You get looked after by Dan. You're well looked after all day. I look forward to your company same time tomorrow for the Weekend Collective. This is News Talk ZB. Roxy is next.
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6: Hi, I'm August. 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
3: It's 6 o'clock. Good evening, I'm Joe Gilfillan. New South Wales police have confirmed the teenager who drove into a crowd of Newcastle Knights fans was driving erratically and lost control. A 5-year-old girl and a 67-year-old man are in a critical condition. 8 others, ranging from 2 years to 60 years old, are in hospital. Thousands had lined the streets to farewell the Newcastle Knights bus ahead of the NRL Grand Final. New South Wales Police Assistant Commander David Waddell says the 18-year-old male driver was arrested.
4: There was 2 other persons in the car. We had to get the 3 of them out of there because the crowd did turn on them. We have taken that male for mandatory drug and alcohol testing.
3: There is a detour in place south of Rotorua at the intersection of State Highways 38 and 5 following a 2-vehicle crash. Police were called to the incident around 4 this afternoon, with injuries being reported. One lane's closed as emergency services work at the scene. Motorists are asked to avoid the area. Hamilton police are searching for 4 to 5 suspects following an air gun being fired at a bus stop. This has left one person with moderate injuries. Police were called to the firearms incident on Masters Avenue near Hillcrest Park just before 3 this afternoon. The suspects are described as being in an orange car, with one occupant having long hair. Police are keen to hear from witnesses, especially with footage. The Green Party is promising to better connect our main centres by restoring existing rail infrastructure. If elected, the Greens would invest in 3 new passenger services across the country, costing $2.5 billion to set up and then another $1.4 billion down the track. Marcus Allen reports.
5: The plan would link Auckland and Wellington with an overnight service, as well as make passenger upgrades to the Christchurch to Dunedin line. The Te Huia route from Auckland to Hamilton would also be extended to Tauranga. Transport spokesperson Julianne Genter says restoring commuter rail would benefit small regions as travellers stopped off along the way.
3: The party's full transport plan is being released tomorrow afternoon. National's new campaign bus has hit the road. Supporters and candidates arrived in the bright blue bus in Auckland's Howick this morning. Leader Chris Luxon was keen to call it the No New Tax Bus. Close physical contacts and a lack of proper treatment could be the cause of lingering scabies across New Zealand. Health NZ reports the skin conditions making the rounds, causing rashes and intense itches for those infected. Treatment creams are available from pharmacies without a prescription, but the itch can still last for 6 weeks. Dr. Brian Betty says it spreads through skin contact, bedding and clothing. Dr. Betty says people in a household with an infected person must take treatment. A Fijoa study has proved preliminary evidence for blood pressure benefits by accident. Auckland University researchers have linked consuming the fruit skin-on and powdered with reducing systolic blood pressure during weight loss. The effects disappeared, however, when those with the highest reading were removed from the equation. Dr. Ibrahim Mohammed says the results were a surprise because the study unsuccessfully set out to find if Fijoa could prevent type 2 diabetes.
6: Fijoa has a lot of really interesting biochemical properties. It's got these things called polyphenols and acetic acid, which have been shown to help with managing insulin and blood sugar.
7: And news to News Talk ZB Sport. Good evening, holders. Counties Monaco hold a 12-0 lead over Hawke's Bay in the second half of their Ranfurly Shield defence in Pukekohe. Adam Brash and Milani Matavau have scored first-half tries for the Steelers, who are looking to keep the log of wood for the summer. Earlier in the NPC, Canterbury clinched the top 2 finish with a 22-12 win over Manawatū, while Waikato host Tasman from just after 7 tonight. Still with rugby in Auckland, have pipped Waikato 36-31 to advance to the Women's Whare Palmer Cup Premiership Final against either

0: Canterbury or Manawatu 2 next week. Auckland, playing at home, scored two tries in the last 10 minutes to take the win over Waikato, who scored two quick tries themselves after half-time to take the lead. Wellington and Northland will contest the championship final after both sides posted big wins over Hawke's Bay and Otago, respectively. And the semi-finals of the Heartland Championship are set as well after the final round of the regular season. Mid-Canterbury have finished top qualifiers and meet Thames Valley next week in the semis, while North Otago faces King Country in the 2v3 Meads Cup matchup. Suspended Newcastle hooker Phoenix Crossland has been cleared to celebrate with teammates if the Knights win the NRL Grand Final tomorrow night, but will be unable to form part of the official presentation. Crossland was banned for the hip drop tackle that hurt Nathan Cleary in the preliminary final. He'll be able to join the Knights in the dressing rooms ahead of the final against the Roosters and be in the warm-up room pre-game, but rules prevent him from sitting on the Knights bench during the match. Instead, the Kiwis international will be forced to remain in the players' enclosure behind it until the end of the presentation. NRL coverage with Pit Stop, your car's service doctor using the latest technology. I'm Elliot Smith. That's News Talk ZB News and Sport with Sanderson Vitamins from Woolworths Pharmacies around New Zealand. It's 5 after 6. Tim Roxburgh is next.
1: News Talk ZB Weather Watch 24/7 from Northland to Tomatanui, along with Coromandel, Bay of Plenty and the Central High Country. Scattered rain spreading north, becoming confined to Northland and Coromandel tomorrow, while becoming fine elsewhere. From Taranaki to Kapiti, rain for a while this evening, then fine. Gisborne and Hawke's Bay, rain spreading north, followed by showers, easing tomorrow and becoming fine. Wairarapa and Wellington, rain easing to isolated showers, then becoming fine in the morning. Nelson, Marlborough and Canterbury, partly cloudy with isolated showers along the Canterbury foothills, becoming fine tomorrow. From Buller to Westland, mainly fine. Otago, Southland and Fiordland, showers clearing to fine but cloud persisting around Stewart Island. Chatham Islands, partly cloudy with a few showers. I'm Joe Gilfillan. That's News Talk ZB, news, sport and weather to 6:07.
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It's Newstalk's Ed B. This is In My Day. Tim Roxburgh with you tonight. Welcome along. Hope it's been a good Saturday and looking forward to your company for the next 6 hours. As always, within my day, we reminisce. So this is not an argy-bargy show. If you haven't listened to In My Day before, this is not the combative style that sometimes you'll hear at other times of the day and during the week. This is a nice, easy, comfortable show, and part of the fun of it is that we get to play some music too, and we get to reminisce about different things. So I've got some ideas to suggest. I've got a lot of great songs lined up, and looking forward to your company. I'm sure you know the number. It is 0800 80 10 80, and you can text as well on 9292. So there are a couple of anniversaries. If you've listened to me over the years, you'll know I like a neat and tidy anniversary. Like, I don't like a 68th anniversary, I like a 70th. I don't like a 49th, it's got to be a 50th. I wouldn't mention a 44th, but a 45th maybe. But I'm going to break my rule for tonight and be a fraction creative with it. Which is to say that this time next year, Jandals will be 70 years old. Which is another way of saying that this year, they're 69, and, you know, so that doesn't qualify. But then I was like, yeah, but I might not be hosting the show in a year's time. So I want to talk Jandals and the history of Jandals in New Zealand, because what intrigues me about Jandals is that they're known the world over, and yet they're only known as Jandals in New Zealand, and that combination of Japanese.

just a growing up in a essentially in a post-Jandl generation. It's all about Crocs, and you just don't see kids wearing Jandls anymore. I wonder whether kind of the days of the Jandl being kind of the go-to summer wear are perhaps kind of fading. I mean, for me, it's still all about the Jandl. But if you've got memories of when Jandls became really popular, and whether they've had an ebb or flow or both in their popularity in New Zealand, because there was another period, which was in the 90s, where a lot of, well, I was in high school at the time, so a lot of teenagers were wearing reef sandals. And so Jandls went out of fashion then. And if you were wearing Jandls, and this is for about 2 or 3 years, if you're wearing Jandls in summer in the 90s as a teenager, that people would sort of laugh at you and might even make a joke and say that you're poor and you couldn't afford reefs, which was entirely ridiculous. And then round about the year 2000, reefs kind of went away and Jandls came back in a big way until Crocs have sort of come along again. 0800 80 10 80. So your memories of when Jandls first became a thing and how their popularity may have ebbed and flowed over the years. But Jandls, this time next year, will be 70 years old. So, you know, next year is really the big one, isn't it? And we'll get to that origin story about Jandls in a moment too and the New Zealand connection, which is fascinating. There is another anniversary that I want to mention, which is that of the Rena. So the grounding and the sinking of the Rena this week, so October the 5th, it'll be 15 years. So that's a proper anniversary. 15 years since our worst maritime environmental disaster and one of the world's most expensive salvage operations. If you are able to have a look at the Weekend Herald today, there's a really good article which I think, you know, gives hope. In a world where rightly we're very worried and we should be worried about the environment and how we protect it and people who are in positions of power who don't protect it, but we can feel sometimes, I guess, a little bit helpless. But the story of the environmental comeback after the disaster of the Rena, the environmental disaster, is really encouraging. So the story in the Herald is looking at, it's told from the point of view of a diver who's an environmental scientist who has been diving that wreck for many, many years and seeing how the reef, the Astrolabe reef, so this is just to jog your memory, the Rena was trying to reach the port of Tauranga. So it got close. And that reef has recovered and the seaweed forest has recovered and the fish life is spectacular. So that, which is not to say that next time there's a shipwreck and there's thousands of litres of oil leaking that we go, I'm sure it'll be fine. Because it was only all right because an awful lot of people spent a lot of money, a lot of resource and expertise and time over many, many years to make sure it's right. But there has been really a remarkable bounce back. But my memories of the Rena, and you can chime in on 0800 80 10 80. My memories of that was that I just started in talkback radio, and it was really the lead item on the news every night. It just seemed for night after night after night that's all people were talking about. And I guess I think it's important to look at it now just for that kind of viewpoint that allows you to have some hope when it comes to environmental matters. That I think that this ties in for me that it was worked out by some people a few years ago that when you're talking about environmental messages, that if you paint everything as being hopeless, then people just switch off. Now, you might think that that's more realistic, but you have to give people hope. And so the story of the Rena is actually one where you have some optimism again. So I think that's great. 0800 80 10 80, and you can text 9292. So Jandls are turning 70 next year. Let's pretend it's this year. Jandls turning 70. And when you were growing up, what was it Roman sandals? Or when can you remember Jandls kind of becoming number one or becoming ubiquitous, like I said before? So Jandls celebrating their 70th birthday this time next year. And it is 15 years this coming week
since the sinking

of the arena. And particularly if you're in the Bay of Plenty, what you can remember about that and how it was just such a massive news story. 0800 80 1080, and you can text 9292. Now, the music over the course of the evening, I'll give you a little sort of run through of what we can expect to hear. Lindsay Buckingham of Fleetwood Mac is having a birthday, so we've definitely got to play some solo Lindsay and some Fleetwood Mac Lindsay. It is the anniversary of Janis Joplin passing away tomorrow. That'll be that anniversary, so we'll definitely have a Janis Joplin song. It's the anniversary of the Beatles' Abbey Road going to number one. Rod Stewart has announced that he's doing his final tour, and that's the right decision. And you might argue it should have happened sooner, but I love Rod, so we'll definitely have some Rod Stewart. But the first song that we're going to play tonight is from the Doobie Brothers. And when we come back, I want to play you a little news clip, because the Doobies are one of my favorite bands. And Michael McDonald of the Doobie Brothers, great guy. I've always sort of likened him to like a kindly high school geography teacher. He's very un-rock and roll. He's such a nice guy. One of the best voices in history. He can simultaneously sound like he's singing in falsetto and baritone. There's a magic to his voice. You can't quite put your finger on it. But the solo career, the Doobie Brothers, and all the background vocals for everybody else, like Steely Dan, and et cetera, he's amazing. So why is he in the news? He's in the news because when he was a teenager, him and his then-girlfriend, they got pregnant. She got pregnant. And so the child was put up for adoption. Fast forward to this week, and a 58-year-old, who's also named Michael, discovered his biological father for the first time. And so this is not the story of someone who has gone, right, is there a way for me to make money? He had no idea that his dad, his biological dad, was Michael McDonald. The story of finding him and that moment when he was like, oh my gosh, is my dad from the Doobie Brothers? It's really sweet. So I want to play you that. But let's have a Doobie Brothers song. So this is the first great song that Michael McDonald contributed to the Doobie Brothers when he came in to the band in the mid-70s, when Tom Johnston, the original lead singer, had taken pretty ill with stomach ulcers. And so there was a tour booked. They couldn't back out of it. They had to keep going. The show had to go on, or else they would have had to pay these breakage fees. And so it was for financial reasons. The band would have been bankrupted if they'd cancelled the tour. So they had to find a new lead singer. And they found this guy. And this was the first song he did with the band that's taken it to the streets. News Talk ZB, if you'd like to be on, this is In My Day. 0800 80 1080 is the number to ring.

0: It's Newstalk ZB. Tim Roxburgh with you on In My Day tonight. Looking forward to your company on 0800 80 10 80. The Doobie Brothers and Taking It to the Streets from 1976. So there's an anniversary. That song is 50 years old. And Michael McDonald has met his biological son for the first time this past week. Also named Michael. I'm going to play you that story, a news clip, in just a moment. Pete with us on 0800 80 10 80. How are you doing?
1: Oh, good evening, Tim.
0: Good evening. How's your Saturday been?
1: Oh, pretty mellow. Nothing dramatic, just a cup of tea, rolled up a dory, had a cigarette, blew a few smoke rings, are waiting on air. And I just want to say, you said it's the anniversary of Janis Joplin's death.
0: Yes, tomorrow it'll be 56 years since she passed away.
1: 56 years. Yeah. It must have been about 1970.
0: Well, not even about. Exactly 1970, yes.
1: Oh, right. I was about 6 years of age at the time, and she left a real big impression with me as a female singer.
0: Mm.
1: Plus a whole host of black soul artists, like Aretha Franklin. But what I liked about Janis' song was the song, I think it was Strange Fruit or Summertime. It went back to the 1920s, the song did.
0: Right.
1: But, I just wondered if you could play that there. The live version of Summertime's really good.
0: Yeah, that's sensational. The Live 69 with Big Brother and the Holding Company. Janis Joplin's one of those people who seemed so much older than she was. You know, she's only 27 when she died, but you look at...
1: Yeah, the 27 Club, don't they call it?
0: Well, they do. You look at footage of her and maybe it's part of the appeal that you believed what she was singing. And the kind of the slightly emotional, even slightly unhinged kind of style suggested... Yeah. In authenticity, that this was someone who'd lived a pretty hard life, but she wasn't very old. She, you know, you look at her and you're like, you look more like 37.
1: Yeah.
0: And I think that's true of a lot of artists from
1: that era. Rock and roll lifestyle, I think they call it, Tim.
0: There's a very funny story that Bruce Springsteen shares in his book about Janis Joplin, who was clearly extremely keen on a pre-fame Bruce, and to be honest, who could blame her? If you see pre-fame Bruce, very handsome man, and but Bruce wasn't interested, and I don't think Janis was used to people saying no to her, but Bruce was actually scared of Janis Joplin. I mean, he was trying to run away from her, and she was not having a bar of it. But I believe Bruce has successfully made it out alive. But yes, speaking of which, poor turn of phrase, but yeah, tomorrow it'll be the anniversary. Pete, a couple of things that we're looking at tonight. One is shipwrecks with the anniversary of the Rena grounding in Bay of Plenty near Tauranga 15 years ago. And then the other one is that this coming week it's a Jandal anniversary. So we got anniversaries up the wazoo. I would imagine you're a big Jandal wearer. Is that correct?
1: Yeah, I do. I get them from the warehouse on CA. Summertime, they last me the whole entire summertime.
0: So you'll go for like the cheapest Jandals you can get?
1: Yeah, the cheapest I can get. And as long as the thong holds in there, then I think it's a stoke of good luck.
0: Yeah. So how much are you normally spending

0: on a pair of jandals?
1: I'd say about $7.99.
0: Yeah.
1: Just under $10.
0: Because I, big jandal wearer myself, and I bought, the warehouse had Jaws jandals, as in themed
1: yeah,
0: like the,
1: I know,
0: the movie.
1: I know those sort. Yeah, I know those sort. They go in diagonal, cutting down, eh?
0: And
1: cutting edges.
0: So they had Jaws jandals and they had Back to the Future jandals. And I was like, well, this is too much fun. I love both those movies. So I bought both pairs of jandals. I have to say that I didn't find them particularly sturdy, but they did look good.
1: It's amazing, Tim.
0: It is amazing. All right, Pete. Thank you for the call. Nice to have you on. I was seeing how long that pause could go, and there was no better way to end that pause than with "That's amazing." 0800 80 1080. You can text 9292. So jandals, this coming week, it's their anniversary. Now, here's what I know about jandals in New Zealand. So it was the 4th of October 1957. So that means next year is the big one. And it was a guy named, as in it'll be 70 years next year, it was a guy named Morris Yock who trademarked the jandal. So Morris Yock and his son Anthony had been in Japan and inspired by these Japanese sandals, they combined the word Japanese with sandal and came up with jandal. Now, I think most New Zealanders know that. But reading here, there's a bit of a disagreement. So this is at nzhistory.govt.nz, which is a wonderful website. So there's a disagreement about whether Yock actually invented the jandal. The family of John Cowie claimed that he introduced them from Japan in the late 40s and that he coined the name jandal in the process. And they believe that Yock only imported the jandals and then applied for the trademark. But Yock's son disputes this. So there is a bit of a jandal dispute. And even though New Zealanders all call them jandals, it's a little bit like Xerox. And, you know, we find it weird how Americans say Xeroxing instead of photocopying, and Xerox just a brand. But you know, it's the same for us when we call that kind of footwear jandals, because it's a brand name, but we use it for non-jandal branded footwear. So in the 80s and 90s, really here, so the brand came under threat from cheap imported imitations, and then the owners threatened legal action to protect the jandal trademark. And then there was a stoush most recently in 2014, when the trademark owners asked a Hamilton-based retailer to stop using the term jandal to advertise their footwear. But my understanding now is that the horse has just bolted, that I believe it's public domain, you know, that the brand can't really claim copyright any longer because it's just so in the public domain. 0800 80 1080. So your memories of jandals and when you first started wearing them, and as I said before, kind of the ebb and flow of their popularity. You can text as well on 9292. And I'm online at facebook.com/Tim Roxburgh. We'll be back after this. 6:28, it's Newstalk ZB.
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9: Fearless, focused, informed. It's the Mike Hosking Breakfast.
0: So one down, six to go. The campaign to 26 officially underway. Political commentator Trish Sherson. Is there a winner this week?
10: I think there's a lot of political jazz hands going on where the big problems seem too hard and they're just scratching around with all this little stuff.
0: This election is won and lost on whether you broadly think the coalition should get another go because they've done enough to convince you they know what they're doing, or they haven't.
10: And what's interesting in that is the anchor points of both of those coalitions, Labour and National, if you believe the polls, they are only on around 28%.
9: Back Monday from 6 a.m. The Mike Hosking Breakfast with Bailey's Real Estate, News Talk ZB. Turning back the clock with Roman Travers. 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It's In My Day on News Talk ZB.
0: And Tim Ronks with you tonight at 29 minutes to 7. Warwick says Surfer Joe Jandals are the best ever. Nice and big to keep feet out of the hot sand on the beach. This week it is the anniversary of the creation, or at least the trademarking of the name Jandal. So that's a uniquely New Zealand story, and yet this is footwear that is around the world and clearly came from Japan initially. But given that they're only called Jandals in New Zealand, and given that that's enough of a big deal that there's a stoush between two different families as to who in quote-unquote invented them, at least for a New Zealand market, I'm interested as to whether New Zealand kind of jumped the gun on this footwear being known outside of Japan. As in, was New Zealand like the second country in the world to start to wear what we call jandals? And ahead of Australians who call them thongs. Apparently, the South Africans have another name for them as well. Someone's just messaged that through. But as to whether jandals are still copyrighted, yes, they are. So reading an article that was published last year that jandals, the name was re-copyrighted, so protected again, And theoretically, if you said you were going to buy some Havaianas jandals, that would be incorrect. Now, as a customer, you can say whatever you want. But if you were selling them as jandals, then you wouldn't be allowed. And yet, I don't recall seeing anything branded as jandals, even though they're protected. So Red Band sell bandals. So Red Band flip-flops or jandals are called bandals. And this article talks about, okay, it's not just Xerox, things like Band-Aid. Hoover is another one that Americans use, which is just a brand name. Kleenex. Sellotape. I think Sellotape is one that because I would never say hoovering instead of vacuuming. And I don't think I'd say Band-Aid instead of plaster. And I certainly wouldn't say Kleenex instead of a tissue. But I would always say Sellotape. And never think of that as being a brand name. 0800 80 10 80, you can text 9292. So this time next year, this week next year, will be the 70th anniversary of Jandals in New Zealand. So that's 69 this year, 70 next year. And if you have a memory of when Jandals kind of came into your life, 0800 80 10 80, you can text 9292. And Greg says, I was born in New Zealand, but my parents are Australian, and it took me a while to stop calling them thongs and calling a flannel a washer. Also, what happened to Nomad shoes? They were the coolest of the cool in the 80s. Gilly says, I have heaps of pairs of Havaiana jandals. I love them. I can't remember a time when I didn't wear jandals. And Gilly says, I also love Michael McDonald. His voice is amazing. Love his Doobie Brothers stuff and also his solo music. Please, please, please. Play Minute by Minute. I love the chromatic scale intro. Amazing. Oh, look, I'm sure we can get to that one. Now, the reason talking Michael McDonald, if you are just turning the radio on, he's been in the news this past week. He knew, you know, that he had fathered a child when he was very, very young.

0: And so that's not a revelation to him that there was this secret child. He knew that the child had been put up for adoption, and then he'd gone off and become extremely rich and famous, and lived the rock and roll life, and then sobered up and found love and got married and had children. But he'd always wondered, as had his teenage girlfriend, who he kept in touch with. They'd always wondered what had happened to the child that they'd put up for adoption. And then this past week, they finally met. Here's the story of that.
1: Then I finally said, "Are you Michael McDonald?" And he said, "Yeah, I'm afraid so."
2: That was the moment Michael Gasling, a huge Doobie Brothers fan, found out his biological father was Doobie Brothers band member and five-time Grammy Award-winning singer, songwriter, Michael McDonald.
1: Always knew I was adopted.
2: But Gasling has had to pinch himself since learning that his father was the famed musician. McDonald and Gasling's biological mother were both 14 when they learned they were expecting a baby. The teens were told they were too young to marry, so they placed the infant up for adoption nearly 60 years ago. Gasling was raised in St. Louis by his adoptive parents, Paul and Kay.
1: Had a wonderful childhood. I could not have handpicked two finer folks to raise me.
2: Still, Michael had always wondered who his biological parents were. And after his half-brother, who he never knew existed, took a 23andMe DNA test, the mystery began to unfold, according to CNN affiliate KMOV. Soon after, he talked to his biological father on the phone.
1: I said, "So, tell me about yourself. What do you do?" And so he said, "Well, I'm a musician." And he went on to tell me that, in fact, looks like we'll be touring this summer and we'll be stopping in St. Louis. And then I finally said, "Are you Michael McDonald?" And he said, "Yeah, I'm afraid so."
2: And what happened when father and son finally met after all these years?
1: And he just put his arms out. And just gave me a big old bear hug and told me he loved me. And I told him the same.
3: It was a wonderful, wonderful experience to see Michael and me to get to meet my son, you know, after all these years, you know, thinking about him. You know, the real rock stars in this story for us are his adopted parents, who, you know, really gave Michael everything a child needs, you know, in terms of love and security. I think it's an amazing tribute to the fact that adoption is a wonderful option.
0: So there's Michael McDonald of the Doobie Brothers, and by coincidence, his biological son also named Michael. So I've shared that story on my social media. We'll have another Doobie Brothers song shortly. 0800 80 10 80 if you'd like to be on. You can text 9292. We've got to get to another break. The things we're looking at for the first part of the show, it's the anniversary of the copyright of Jandals, and I worry about Jandals because I'm a big Jandal fan, but I just worry that they're losing out to Crocs in this day and age. But what gives me, I guess, some hope with Jandals is that they survived the ridiculous reef craze of the 90s. The reef sandal craze of the 90s, and reefs were expensive, way more expensive than Jandals, and they survived that, and they came back stronger. So maybe they will persevere. It's just, it kind of feels like Crocs have been going strong for so many years now. But your earliest memories of Jandals, and when you were allowed to wear them, and how they were perceived, 0800 80 10 80. Another anniversary this coming week, it's 15 years since the Rena shipwreck, which is still New Zealand's worst, and let's hope it will always be our worst environmental disaster. And yet, the reef there now, the Astrolabe Reef, is recovering really, really well, which is great to hear, and you can read about that in today's Weekend Herald. But we might have a look at shipwrecks around the world that you've managed to visit. If you have any memories, particularly of the Rena, you're welcome to share that. But shipwrecks around the world, we'll dive into that, no pun intended, in just a bit. 0800 80 10 80, text 9292 at 21 minutes to 7.
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2: When beer pong was considered irresponsible by those who wear pyjamas to bed, the Alternative Commentary Collective teamed up and rebranded it Kiwi Pong. 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Text Pong to 3236 to get the details. Plus Pong for good with all proceeds of the event going towards the Warriors Foundation.
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6: Newstalk ZB, this is In My Day with Tim Roxburgh. Some text messages on 9292. Greg says, have you seen Janis Joplin and Tom Jones do Raise Your Hand? Pretty amazing. I don't think I've seen that particular one, but if you watch footage of Tom Jones on his TV shows in the late 60s and early 70s, it's a reminder of how extraordinary he was. And I think that Tom Jones has for so long kind of occupied a slightly kitsch place in the entertainment industry or viewed in a slightly kitsch way, which if you're listening now and you're a huge Tom Jones fan, I don't mean that as criticism to him. I think he's extraordinary. But I think that for some people, he's almost in a kind of a Vegas-y category because he was associated with Vegas. But he's almost in a slightly Engelbert Humperdinck category. And Tom Jones at his peak is just a brilliant singer and actually quite a soulful singer. And you see him perform back in the day with a lot of black artists who were blown away by this Welsh guy's voice. Now mentioning Janis Joplin, because tomorrow it's the anniversary of her passing away. Simon says, not long before Janis died, she featured on the Movie Festival Express, Hard Out Sessions on That Journey. Okay. Now talking about, Jandals. So this week, it's the anniversary of them being copyrighted in New Zealand. So if you have your first memories of Jandals and how their popularity has kind of come and gone over the years, 0800 80 1080, this texter says our 18-year-old son purchased a pair of Reef Jandals on Wednesday. He's gone from Crocs to Birkenstocks, now to Jandals. Oh, yes, see, Birkenstocks are in the mix too. I didn't realize, but Birkenstocks, for some people, were thought of in a similar way to how Crocs were thought of as being kind of so ugly that they're cool. I didn't realize that Birkenstocks, for some people, were that kind of footwear, that they're kind of ugly cool. But they definitely, in the last few years, like, cool people wear Birkenstocks. And so my wife got me a pair of Birkenstocks, and I'm just not quite cool enough to wear them. Like, I try to wear them, but I never look right. And that annoys me no end. This texter says, I was born in New Zealand, but my parents are Australian. It took me a while to stop calling them thongs. And indeed, yes, different names all over the world. Frank says, I was a cutter for Jandals way back when. And a text through about the Rena. So another anniversary is that the Rena shipwreck this week, 15 years ago. So this person says, the Rena had a shipment of butter that somehow washed up in our family's area. Had a cousin show up on my doorstep in Auckland doing butter deliveries. I think they were 10 kg blocks from memory. Pretty sure it was over a year's worth of butter he delivered to us and other family members. And so the butter hadn't been, you know, compromised by the seawater and was presumably good to go. That's interesting. There's also a connection with copper from the

0: Christchurch quake, I believe, with the RENA, which you may know about, and you can ring through on 0800 80 1080. But yeah, so the RENA, 15 years this week, the largest shipwreck ever in New Zealand waters. Nobody died, but it is our costliest ever shipwreck. So Nick Smith was the Environment Minister at the time and described it as New Zealand's worst maritime environmental disaster. 350 tons of oil was spilt. 950 tons of oily waste, reading here from nzhistory.govt, was collected from the local beaches. 87 of the 1,368 containers on board were washed overboard. So actually most weren't. That's interesting. But 87 were, with the contents fouling the coast. Thousands of birds were killed. More damage then was done in January of 2012 when the RENA broke in half. And the salvage operation was hampered by the sea conditions and cost, get this, $700 million by the time it finished in April of 2016. And that was paid for by the insurers. But there was a massive battle with the ship's owners for that. 0800 80 1080, you can text 9292. 14 minutes now to 7, Newstalk ZB.
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2: Jandal Memories. Go to town on 0800 80 1080. You can text 9292 because this coming week it's their anniversary in New Zealand of them being copyrighted. They continue to be copyrighted every 10 years. And that copyright has changed hands a few times. But what I've just discovered, and thank you for messaging me, is that the warehouse, I believe, certainly as recently as last year, continue to sell quote-unquote jandals that are not the actual branded jandals. And the jandal-branded jandals are sold at places like Para Rubber and online, but everyone in New Zealand calls them jandals. So I'm kind of sympathetic to the warehouse, even though I believe in the importance of copyright. It's just one of those ones where I think the horse has bolted decades ago, that trying to stop someone from selling something, or rather in the marketing of the selling of something, even this is not like, you know, advertising dollars, but it's just that you might have a sign saying jandals, that unless they're jandal branded jandals, theoretically you're in breach of copyright. But if that's what we all call them, then it's kind of a slightly different category, isn't it? This text says, jandals are great, but my personal opinion is that people who have ugly toes or dry, cracked feet should not be wearing jandals or open-toed shoes. Lol. Well, you can get that heel balm stuff that actually works very, very quickly. So if the dryness is the issue, that's a very solvable problem. Pam says, jandals remind me most vividly of stubbed big toes in my childhood. I'm tough, though, and still wear them. Different names for different things is an interesting topic, says Sonia. Okay, well, we can go down that path. One is flannel or washer. I've always called them a face cloth. Jandals, I remember as a toddler, putting my feet in my mum's. Ha-ha. You know what, Sonia? We could run with that. The things which have different names, you know, as in one article that I was looking at tonight, which was about the copywriting of jandals, was mentioning all the brand names that people kind of forget are brand names. Now, a lot of those, as we mentioned a few minutes ago, well, I mean, I never refer to tissues as Kleenex, but in the States they certainly do. But Sellotape is absolutely one. But sometimes, you know, it's not just a brand name, that there's just a different terminology. And Jandals is right at the top of that list because it's both a brand as well as just the word that we use to describe it in New Zealand. And then it's also something that in the rest of the world they call flip-flops or thongs, mostly. 0800 80 1080. So what are some things that have different names? My mum was definitely always calling flannels face cloths. So I grew up calling them face cloths, but then nobody seems to call them face cloths anymore. So we call them flannels. I'd forgotten that we called them face cloths. But my parents called sunscreen sun stuff, and which I don't know why. And so I thought it was called sun stuff when I was a little kid. And then, you know, you get a little bit older and you go around to your friend's house and they're calling it sunscreen or sunblock. And you're like, why are you calling it that? Isn't it called sun stuff? But mum and dad just always called it sun stuff. And to this day, you know, but mum's passed away, but dad will still, you know, if he's visiting and it's summertime, I'll be like, do you have any sun stuff? Well, I'll come out soon. I'll just put some sun stuff on. So things with different names, or perhaps that your family gave different names, we can go down that path too. Got another Doobie Brothers song for you in a moment. It's 7:08. This is In My Day, 0800 80 1080. Text 9292. Back right after this.
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2: And some rocks ready for Roman tonight at 6 minutes to seven. If you are just joining us, I played a clip of Michael McDonald meeting his biological son

the first time. This happened just this past week. Michael McDonald of the Doobie Brothers. So it's a really cool story. And so that's a nice excuse to play some Michael McDonald songs, both solo and Doobie Brothers related. It's also a launch pad for some talkback, given this is In My Day. So if you've got an adoption story that you want to share, you know, if you heard that Michael McDonald story of meeting his biological son for the first time with his son 58 years old, and the best part of it is that the son gets the phone number and he's on the phone and they're chatting away, and then it's like, sorry, are you Michael McDonald from the Doobie Brothers? And when you see them, they look very similar. So it's a very sweet story, and you know, I guess a full circle kind of moment. But if you've got a story about adoption that particular Michael McDonald one reminded you of, or that you'd like to share, but the other way we can go with that is things you found out about your family down the line. Now, they don't have to be skeletons in the closet, but they could be. But just things you found out about your family or family members, you know, the secret lottery win, the win on the races, decades gone by that was hushed up and kept quiet. You know, the brushes with fame, whatever it might be, the odd things or kind of eyebrow-raising things you discovered about your family. 0800 80 10 80, text 9292. It's the Doobie Brothers in Minute by Minute. Newstalk ZB.

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2: Counties Monaco hold the Rand Furley Shield for summer. More in a moment in sport. It's 7 o'clock. Good evening, I'm Joe Gilfillan. 10 people, including a child, have been seriously injured in New South Wales after a car struck an NRL pre-grand final parade crowd. Emergency services were called to Wall's End in Newcastle about 9:30 this morning local time, where Newcastle Knights fans were lining the streets to farewell the team's bus. The 18-year-old male driver has been arrested. Newcastle Mayor Gavin Morris says the community will come together for everyone affected, including the team. An investigation is underway to find out what caused a large fire at a landmark Masterton bar this morning. Local fire and emergency went to Farrier's Bar and Eatery about 7:30, along with crews from Carterton, Greytown, Remutaka and Avalon. The fire was completely out just before noon, and crews have been at the scene this afternoon investigating the cause. It's feared road rule changes will make things worse for cyclists and pedestrians. Under a law change that took effect on Thursday, children under 12 can ride bikes on footpaths and they can have an adult alongside them. Living Streets Aotearoa says this will mean more moving obstacles for pedestrians to dodge. The blind community also fears the change. Living Streets President Chris Teo Sherrill says it could also affect cyclists who may miss out on cycle lanes.
3: If they can keep putting people that don't feel safe on the road onto the footpath, then they'll say, oh, well, we don't need to put in cycle lanes.
2: The Southern Hemisphere's sun will be more dangerous this summer because the Antarctic ozone hole worsened in September. The ozone hole grew to more than 27 million square kilometres last month, making this among the 10 worst ozone hole years ever. This follows a string of wildfires and eruptions this decade, which are linked to the ozone hole expanding. University of Otago researcher Dr. Hannah Kesnick says this makes the sun harsher on our skin.
4: The Southern Hemisphere is a bit closer to the sun in our summer, which means we get more UV naturally.
2: Drier and hotter conditions are set to kick in next week and carry us through to the end of the year. But Earth Sciences New Zealand says El Nino does not mean zero rainfall, just less than usual. Chief weather forecasting scientist Chris Bradalino says it's good news for holiday makers, but could put pressure on farmers and people relying on tank water. He says there's also a chance of wildfires in eastern areas like Canterbury and Otago.
5: Those areas will have an elevated fire risk, particularly when we have the right weather conditions coming together. The wind, the lower humidity, and those spiky higher temperatures.
2: St. John is aiming for people from all walks of life to have the tools needed in a critical emergency. It wants to upskill more than 17,000 people in life-saving CPR and first aid across this month, Shocktober. Of the almost 2,500 patients who experienced cardiac arrest out of a hospital last year, less than a quarter, 24%, survived. St. John Community Education Head Jackie Tatnall says teaching the key steps of what to do makes a big difference.
6: The focus on improving our out-of-hospital cardiac arrest survival rates by giving people the opportunity to learn how to use a defibrillator and do community CPR.
2: A humble loaf of bread is becoming New York City's latest viral hit and status symbol. Rye Bakery in Manhattan is selling a sourdough loaf for $60. It uses a specific type of Austrian flour and a nearly 60-year-old sourdough starter. Bakery owner Martin Auer says the price also accounts for the craftsmanship, the team's passion and devotion to perfecting the recipe. News Talk ZB Sport. The Rand Furley Shield is staying in Pukekohe for the summer. Counties Monaco have beaten Hawke's Bay 12-7 in a thrilling first defence in the final round of the NPC. The Steelers scored two first-half tries but were held scoreless after the break as the Magpies closed the gap through Derby Lancaster with less than 20 minutes to go. But Counties held on, ensuring they'll keep the log of wood until 2027. Captain Jimmy Tupold told Sky Sport it took a lot of grit.
7: Obviously, we made everyone proud last week, but we knew we had a pretty awesome opportunity to bring everyone together today. And, man, some of those defensive sets I'm so proud of. I hope our people here today are really proud of us.
2: Hawke's Bay, who won their first

0: matches of the NPC season have now lost four in a row and face an away quarter-final next week. Earlier, Canterbury clinched a top two finish with a 22-12 win over Manawatu, while Waikato host Tasman in just a few moments. The ongoing problems around the scrum have continued to occupy Dave Rennie's mind in the weeks following the South African rugby tour. The All Blacks coach was vocal during the series around the refereeing interpretations at the scrum, as well as what he believed was illegal Springboks tactics. It's been compounded by a world rugby crackdown requiring hookers to utilise a breakfoot to supposedly prevent injuries at scrums. Rennie says it continues to frustrate.
1: That's the challenge we're sending to world rugby is, let's simplify things. Let's give the referees less to think about and look at, and just concentrate on keeping the scrum square. And if you do that, then the team that's strongest can push through you. I mean, that's fair enough.
0: Knights centre Dean Gagai is poised to make a shock switch to the Kiwis for the Rugby League World Cup. The former Kangaroo, who has impressed for Newcastle in their run to tomorrow night's NRL Grand Final, has been given approval by International Rugby League to play for New Zealand. That's News Talk ZB News and Sport to 7:06. Tim Roxburgh's here next. 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From Northland to Tomarunui, along with Coromandel, Bay of Plenty and the Central High Country, scattered rain spreading north, becoming confined to Northland and Coromandel tomorrow, while becoming fine elsewhere. From Taranaki to Kapiti, rain for a while this evening and then fine. Gisborne and Hawke's Bay, rain spreading north followed by showers, easing tomorrow and becoming fine. Wairarapa and Wellington, rain easing to isolated showers, then becoming fine in the morning. Nelson, Marlborough and Canterbury, partly cloudy with isolated showers along the Canterbury foothills, becoming fine tomorrow. From Buller to Westland, mainly fine. Otago, Southland and Fiordland, showers clearing to fine, but cloud persisting around Stewart Island. Chatham Islands, partly cloudy with a few showers. I'm Joe Gilfillan. That's News Talk ZB, news, sport and weather to 7:07.
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Text me 9292, online at facebook.com/Tim Roxburgh. Hour number two of the show. By the way, remember, Roxburgh has no U if you're struggling to spell it. That actually ties in with one of the things we're looking at tonight, which is family surprises. So Michael McDonald of the Doobie Brothers, one of the greatest background singers ever. This guy is on so many songs. He's on most of the Steely Dan songs, but he turns up everywhere. Christopher Cross's Ride Like the Wind, he's on Donna Summer songs, he's on half the Toto songs. He's just on every big American artist from the 70s onwards. In fact, he's still going. A lot of younger acts will use Michael McDonald. Keith Urban, I know he's not what you call a younger act, but Keith Urban's latest album, Michael McDonald's on that. And his old friend Kenny Loggins is still teaming up with Michael McDonald from time to time. Anyway, so Michael McDonald met for the first time the biological son that he knew he had, but he never knew what had happened to the child that he and his then girlfriend had put up for adoption when they were just teenagers. And he was already at that point in time heavily into music, and knowing that he was going to at least try to be a professional musician. But they were exceptionally young. They were 14, so crazy young. But if you've got an adoption story that you want to share, based on the fact that this story about Michael McDonald and that it has a happy ending, that he's reunited with his biological child, the biological child had amazing adoptive parents, that there's the surprise of discovering that your dad, you know, it was one of the Doobie Brothers, and that, you know, they met and it was great, because that's not always going to be the case, is it? You know, it's naive to think that it might be, but it's certainly what you hope. But if you've got an adoption story that you want to share, or if there's another kind of family secret that came out, something you discovered about your family that really surprised you, then...

Natty, you can text 9292. So we've got adoption stories and then, you know, family secrets which have come out, and those family secrets, as I said just before the 7 o'clock news, they don't have to be scandals, but just things that you were like, I had no idea that great Nana did that, and whatever it may have been, 0800 80 1080. Text 9292. Some of the things that you hear from people is, you know, the lotto wins or the horse racing wins. That was quite a thing. Certainly the horse racing wins, when every New Zealand town would have a track, there were people who were winning and winning quite big, and but then also keeping that very much on the down low. There are stories about how John Lennon has cousins living in New Zealand. You know, those kinds of family secrets that you're like, what? Oh my gosh. 0800 80 1080. Okay, so we were also talking about jandals in the first hour. This week is the anniversary of the copyright of jandals, and this goes back to 1957. So next year will be the 70th anniversary, and I'm sure we'll talk about it again then. But this one, I guess, has always interested me because, as New Zealanders, jandals feel like they're kind of iconically New Zealand. This is footwear that's worn around the world, but only in New Zealand do we call them jandals, and yet we're not really meant to, because that is still a trademarked name. So we were talking about the early memories that you had of jandals, and we can still go down that path. But what about, as Sonia suggested, looking at the different names for the same thing? So, you know, if we've got jandals and Australians call them thongs and the rest of the world mostly calls them flip-flops, what are some other things which have, in the English-speaking world, different names? So that one we can do as well. You know, French fries versus chips versus crisps. And, you know, the English find it very, very odd. This is one which I think is interesting for New Zealand, because most of our lingo, most of our English language in New Zealand, well, most certainly there's a huge British influence. And yet we never inherited calling the types of chips that come in a packet and are crunchy. We never inherited the lingo of calling those crisps. And English people find it very strange that we call what you get in a packet that's thin and crunchy chips, just as we would call hot chips chips. And for us, they're all chips, but they have different words for it. Eggplant versus aubergine, someone's messaged. Zucchini versus courgette, all the same thing. Cookie versus biscuit. Oh, this bugs me in the States that they will call a biscuit. Won't they call a biscuit more like sort of a scone? They get very confused about what a biscuit is in the States. Jeff has texted in saying, in the deep South, they lux their floors, whereas all the rest of us vacuum. Is that right? Oh, Electrolux, yeah. So as well as the rolling R's, is there you lux your floors? I don't think I knew that. I've spent a bit of time in Invercargill. Is that true? So if you're in the deep south of New Zealand and you're going to vacuum the house, are you luxing the floors? Is that right? I didn't know that, Jeff. Thank you for texting in. 9292. Keith says, I'm almost 70 and born in South Africa. I remember jandals as sloppies. Oh, I don't like sloppies. that's great. I say I don't like it. It makes me laugh. But yes, sloppies from South Africa. Good stuff, Keith. So Sonia had messaged in saying that flannels and face cloths. Yeah, I grew up in a face cloth house, but I feel like everyone calls them flannels now, so you'd feel kind of strange calling them a face cloth. Claire says flashlight in the States is a torch in New Zealand. Oh yeah, better living with Glad, everybody, with cellophane and cling wrap. Another person has mentioned washer or face cloth. I'm Japanese, and some messages through to about the sinking of ships, given it's 15 years since the Rena went down. So we can circle back to that one in a bit as well. All right, we'll take a quick break. If you would like to be on the program, give me a bell. You know the number, 0800 80 1080. So jandals are celebrating, well, it's not really a celebration, but it is an important date in New Zealand history. This coming week
It's the anniversary of when they were copyrighted.

0: that in New Zealand, Maurice Yock trademarked the jandal. But there is a dispute between the Yock family and the Cowie family as to who introduced these Japanese sandals into New Zealand. But anyway, they have been copyrighted for almost 70 years. So the different names of things in different parts of the world, given we still call them jandals, given the warehouse apparently still will say this is the jandal aisle and not sell actual jandals, you can give us a bell on that one. And we're talking adoptions. Given that the singer Michael McDonald has met his biological son for the first time, and this is 58 years after that boy was put up for adoption, and they finally met, and it was a great reunion. So if you've got an adoption story or a story about a family secret that came out or a family surprise, share that one as well. And we'll be back after this at 7:16. It's News Talk ZB.
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0: News Talk ZB and Tim Roxburgh in tonight on In My Day. Before we play one of the best early Rod Stewart songs, given he's announced that it really is going to be his last ever tour, no word of New Zealand. And to be honest, and this is said as a Rod Stewart fan, I'm very much at peace with this. Because I think Rod is an example of one of the greats of entertainment who didn't quite know when to stop. And I get it. Like, performing in front of thousands of people is fun. But age catches up with us all. And as much as, you know, 80 is not what it used to be, and really, you know, 80 is the new 70. I believe that's true. Just as 70 is really the new 60. But still, 70 is still not young to be doing the sorts of tours that these guys are doing. And there's a lot of them. Barry Manilow is out there lip-syncing and making a fool of himself. I hate to say it. Frankie Valli is in his 90s. And it's just, what is going on? And not just because of my Bee Gees bias, but I think those guys had it right, which was that they realized, even irrespective of the untimely deaths of Morris first and then Robin, that you do a smaller number of concerts and make them a big deal, you know? So play a big venue, play the biggest venue you can, which in their case were stadiums, but don't do show after show after. Lionel Richie, who's a little bit younger, but still, he's exhausting himself trying to do, you know, four major concerts a week. It's like, mate, you're You're not young enough to do that. That's why these guys keep having to go to hospital, and then they keep having to have oxygen on.

stage. So Rod has finally said, at the age of 81, that he's going to do one last tour. So I love Rod, and we'll have a Rod Stewart song in just a moment. So we're talking about the different names that people have for things, you know, like a washer or a face cloth or a flannel. Apparently in Japan, that's called a tofuki. Oh, I quite like a tofuki. But what I didn't realize is that in the deep south of New Zealand, and please chime in if this is you and you're listening right now, 0800 80 1080, I would love to hear from you, that when you're vacuuming, you are luxing. And I wonder how geographic specific that is. You know, I've got family in Dunedin. I don't think I've ever heard of anyone in Dunedin luxing. But maybe there are Dunedinites who lux. But is it sort of Southland? So is it Invercargill that people lux instead of vacuuming? Because we know that in the South Island that there's crib instead of batch. That's a famous one. But luxing instead of vacuuming, I find that interesting. Whether there are other ones. My perception is that, when I say other ones that are New Zealand specific. My perception is that people in the South Island say we for something being small more than people in the North Island. And whether that's because it's very common in Scotland to talk about, you know, a darling wee boy or a wee girl, or look at that little wee car. Isn't that a cute wee house? But I don't hear North Islanders saying we as much as South Islanders. That's my perception. Could be wrong. 0800 80 1080, text 9292. All right, Rod Stewart. Once upon a time, years before he was in some ways as famous for being famous as he was famous for being a brilliant musician, that his reputation was not, I guess, clouded by the celebrity. It was focused on the fact that, yes, he was always gregarious and he was kind of larger than life, but he had a truly brilliant voice. You know, he was inspired by Sam Cooke. Sam Cooke's his hero. So there's the soulful element, and particularly early Rod, you got a soulful element that then is rubbing up against the fact that he clearly loved folk music. So, you know, there's the rock and roll side of things, but early Rod, there's a lot of folk. And so the folk mixed with someone who loves soul created something that was really quite unusual and very special. I mean, Rod to me is one of the greats, and I just think that because he's so famous for his life separate to his music, that he hasn't really kind of been reappraised in the way that someone like Elton has. Rod and Elton are about as famous as each other, but Elton has about triple the number of monthly streams on you know, Spotify than Rod has. Rod had just as many hits as Elton did, but for some reason, you know, Elton has more credibility as a musician. But Rod shouldn't be underestimated, and this is one of those songs which really is every bit as good as Maggie May. See if you remember this one. It's called Mandolin Wind. Written by Rod. He did a lot of covers, but he wrote this one. Mandolin Wind. This is In My Day on Newstalk ZB at 7:24 from 1971. And we'll be back to the phones after this.

0: It's Newstalk ZB. This is In My Day. Tim Roxburgh with you tonight. One of the best songs he ever wrote, Rod Stewart. And Mandolin Wind, Rod's announced that he's doing his final ever tour. No word as to whether there'll be any New Zealand dates, but I always like digging back into the Rod catalogue. And proof of my fanship of Rod, 1980 he put out an album, Foolish Behaviour, and when you opened up the original record, there's a poster. And it's a poster of newspaper clippings of Rod's misbehaviour over the years. So all the headlines when he was getting kicked out of hotels and that kind of tomfoolery. But it's because it's Rod, it's charming, and it's perfect bathroom art. So I have it framed, and it is in our cat's. We have two bathrooms. One is really where the cat's kitty litter tray is, and the Rod Stewart poster above the kitty litter tray, which somehow it works. 0800 80 10 80. Neil, how are you doing tonight?
1: Really, really well, even though it's raining outside.
0: And remind us where you are. You're in Hawke's Bay, aren't you?
1: I'm in

0: okay, yes.
1: Ah, so how has the spring been? Because winter was kind of dryish for a lot of the country compared to a lot of winters, but now spring has been a bit kind of bare.
0: What you just said, really.
1: Yeah.
0: Yeah. I have a friend who blows their car and vacuums their house, and they say they're luxing because they're using an Electrolux vacuum cleaner, which was a very common brand.
1: Yeah. So when they vacuum, they'll never say that they're vacuuming. They'll always say that they're luxing.
0: We say they're luxing, yeah, because it's an Electrolux. So I don't know if that's the answer to the question. It's a stab at it.
1: Oh, no. That's undoubtedly where it comes from, but I'm just wondering how prevalent it is in New Zealand that people would say luxing rather than vacuuming.
0: I just want to say Rod Stewart and Dolly Parton, interestingly enough, had done versions of the song If You Come With a Chance to Sit Out or Dance, I Hope You Dance. You hear that song?
1: The song I Hope You Dance?
0: Yeah, if it comes to if you're sitting it out or dance, I hope you dance. And it's got a lot of things about life that would be nice to be on the bucket list.
1: Yeah. Well, that was by Leanne Womack. I remember we used to play that quite a bit.
0: And Dolly Parton had done a version of it, which is interesting.
1: Okay.
0: And you mentioned Stewart tonight. Well, he's done a version of it too.
1: Did he?
0: Yeah. I was around at the time.
1: Let's have a look. I'm unfamiliar. Yeah, I don't know that Rod, he did Forever Young, which has got similar themes, but I don't remember Rod ever doing I Hope You Dance. He did a song in the Faces called You Can Make Me Dance, Sing or Anything, which is a good song. That's not the one you're thinking
0: I'm
1: of.
0: I'm pretty sure I've heard it done by him.
1: Yeah, I can't see any version of I Hope You Dance by Rod. But you know,
0: one of the albums, possibly.
1: I guess he could have done it.
0: He did.
1: Yeah. Well, I don't want to burst your bubble. I don't think he did, but that's okay.
0: No.
1: We are getting along well. I'm merely saying that there's zero evidence that he has, but you know, I'm sure he likes the song. So
0: you know what it is, Tim?
1: What?
0: You and I are people pleasers.
1: Oh, are we?
0: I think so.
1: In what way do you think?
0: In terms of always wanting to sound at least reasonably okay, even if you might not be, you might be feeling out of the weather. Just like used to be a fashion in the '60s, you know, people have a heart attack and they chat the nurse up and say how bright and breezy they were, even though they're half dead, you know.
1: Yeah, I don't know whether I'm a people pleaser as such, in that I feel like if I was a people pleaser, I would pretend to agree. When I don't, but I'll find polite ways to push back on things, and then depending on the time of day or the topic, maybe it's a little more strident. But is this the song you're thinking of? Is that the one you're thinking of?
0: Yeah, it's a brilliant song. I took it completely to heart as a young person.
1: Yeah.
0: Yeah.
1: So that's by Leanne Womack, and that was around about the year 2000. Yes, 2000.
0: Yeah, I tried to live it. You know, I tried to make that mistake and love someone. All those things.
1: Yeah. So
0: I was glad I did. Now,
1: do you sort of still live by the mantra of all the lines in that song?
0: Yes, definitely, absolutely, almost like consecutively.
1: Okay.
0: And it was really good. It was really good, Tim.
1: Hmm. What was really good?
0: The journey of the whole thing. It was brilliant.
1: The journey of your life or the journey of the song?
0: Of that song put into my life. It really made a difference to living that life. Oh, it sounds a bit good, doesn't it? But, you know, the whole thing, really.
1: Okay. Yeah. Well, for people who don't know the song, because it's not really so well known in

0: New Zealand anymore, but it's about never losing your sense of wonder. I hope, I'm not going to read all of it, but I hope you get your fill to eat, but always keep that hunger. Well, that's nice. Never take one single breath for granted. Yeah. That's good. I mean, that's all good stuff, isn't it? I hope you still feel small when you stand beside the ocean. Do you still feel small when you stand beside the ocean, Neil?
1: Definitely, because tonight we've got a long pier off Marine Parade Beach.
0: Oh, yeah.
1: You can walk right out here.
0: Quite dangerous.
1: No, it wouldn't be a good place to walk on the water there.
0: No.
1: But there's a pier there. You go, people often, people in their 70s, 80s often trek from parts of Onikawa, about 2 or 3 miles away, it is.
0: Okay.
1: To go to the pier and just stand there.
0: Yeah. Well, this is a song that's meant a great deal to you. However, Rod has never done it, but that's okay. Nor has Dolly, but it's a very beautiful song by Leanne Womack called I Hope You Dance. So I'm pleased you enjoy that. Nice to have you on, Neil. 0800 80 1080. Now, different terminology for the same thing in the English-speaking world, as in, you know, crib and batch, jandal, thong, etc. I'm hung up on this luxing thing. So how prevalent is it in New Zealand that, unlike the Americans who talk about hoovering, that there are some New Zealanders who talk about luxing, as in Electrolux? This texter says, my wife from the West Coast always did the luxing. Marie says, yes, I lux in Dunedin. And she says, crib is south of Christchurch, batch is Christchurch north. Stuff being geographic specific is such an English thing, isn't it? And mostly you think of it in terms of accents. Whereas in New Zealand, we have more of a farming accent, and so like a kind of a rural urban accent. There's also differences between a Maori and a Pākehā accent. And then obviously there's the Southland accent, but it's less geographic specific or geographically specific in New Zealand than it is in England, where, you know, if you've got a criminal, you've got a recording of a criminal, the police can locate really within a very small radius where that person would have grown up, out of dozens of options. But yeah, okay, so north of Christchurch. So what does that mean if you're from Christchurch? Do you say crib or batch? If Christchurch is the cutoff point. All right, we'll be back in just a moment. 0800 80 1080. It is News Talk ZB. This is In My Day. Tim Roxburgh with you tonight at 22 minutes now to wait.
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0: News Talk ZB, this is In My Day. Tim Roxburgh with you tonight. And Graham, hi there.
8: Yeah, Queenies and South Dunedin.

0: Well, by the way, I don't come from Gore. How many hours would you want in Gore? How many do you need? Yeah, Electrolux.
1: Are you a little bit anti Gore? Gore's a pleasant place.
0: No, of course I don't.
1: Oh, okay.
0: Of course I'm not. The further south you go, the friendlier people get. Just ask Marcus. He lives down at Bluff. I mean, he's as friendly as hell.
1: So, have you had some good times in Gore?
0: Oh, yeah. It's where they have the Town and Country Festival, I think.
1: Yeah.
0: Now, Electrolux, they were very prevalent, as I recall, in the late 50s when I was a kiddie.
1: Yeah.
0: So that's why we called them Lux.
1: And have you always Luxed rather than vacuumed?
0: When I was living for a few years up in the Hutt Valley, I think it depends, really. And some people call it Hoover because Hoover was a well-known brand of Electrolux in the States. It just what's lying around. The batch in the Hutt Valley and the crib in the South Island, particularly in Dunedin, you just learn it. I mean, there's even a famous hydro in Central Togo named after you.
1: Well, yeah, the different spelling, yes. Okay, so do you think it's sort of dying out, luxing rather than vacuuming?
0: It depends where you come from and what was the prevalent artifact around at the time. We even had shack locks, so that's another name too for a coal-fired oven. You know, they were made here in Dunedin,
1: yeah,
0: way back eons ago. I'm quite comfortable using either term. As you are,
1: because it stands out like a sore thumb. You know, when you go to the States or you're watching American TV and they talk about Xeroxing and can I have a Kleenex, and you're like, why don't you say photocopier and why don't you say tissue? And yet we do the same thing, just with different things in New Zealand.
0: Yeah, well, I notice those terms you use, and again, I'm quite comfortable with either, because I'm in my 70s and I've been around and had a bit of growing up to do. Well, have grown up a bit in my time.
1: Okay.
0: And,
1: so you should be comfortable. It is just a conversation about vacuum terminology. So I don't want you to feel too put upon to reflect on the regrets that you may have in your life and the highs and lows of your life, Graham.
0: Well, I've spent nearly 2 years in ICU and I'm still alive. You know, I use music, by the way, as a form of
1: therapy.
0: Oh, what's it called?
1: Therapy.
0: therapy. Yeah, yeah. In fact, I've done a U2 tribute concert at the Irish Bog Bar last Thursday, and I've asked to go back and do it again on Tuesday night. So,
1: you were singing,
0: turn that down.
1: What were you doing?
0: I'm the former. Yep. I'm told I sound just about as good as. About as good. No, I said almost as good, not as good as Bono. And I liked him and their stuff. It's really good, you know. It's an Irish bar, you know. And we put this on. My mate, who's a musical director, and I, we do it for free. For the need not, see? You don't live in Auckland. You miss out on all this stuff.
1: Well, yeah, I'm going to miss out, and I live in Auckland. So... You've been told that you're about as good as Bono.
0: Yeah, well, even slightly as good. I mean, when I wanted to launch into Vertigo, they said it's pretty hard to tell the difference. And said, well, he's better looking than me. I got around a lot with Martin Phillips from the Chills for nearly 50-odd years. I mean, he was a hell of a nice guy.
1: Yeah. So if you were doing Pride in the Name of Love, would you be able
0: to... That's a bit of a tricky one, yeah.
1: It really is a bit of a tricky one.
0: There's some high parts.
1: They're really very high.
0: There's some high parts in there.
1: And you can't get away with a falsetto on that chorus. You have to be able to hit it, you know, when it's in the name of love. What more in the name of love? Like that, that is...
0: Yep, you just relax a bit more and you can sing it already. Don't try and force some of those notes or you will trip up very badly.
1: What about Still Haven't Found...

0: Yeah, the vertigo is a little easier.
1: Yeah, but then film on four and yep. Oh, there's some good ones. You mean I couldn't get through U2 stuff in one night. I couldn't get through it, and if I sang every night for a month, I mean they got a long arm of numbers out there, and
0: they do.
1: And good stuff.
0: Some great stuff. Some of the best stuff, and they've got a new album coming out. Yeah, Bono to me is a brilliant singer and songwriter, and he's far more self-deprecating. That's what I always say. He's far more self-deprecating than his detractors realize. Bono said one of the elements at play in the complex relationship that he had with his dad, because as many people know, Bono's mum died when he was young, and it shattered their lives. You know, he was, I think, like 12, 13 years old when his mum died, and that they just never spoke about her in the house after that. And so it was Bono, his brother, and his dad, and they were all destroyed emotionally by the death of you know, Bono's mum. But they didn't know how to talk about it. They didn't have the emotional intelligence to talk about it. And so they just kept quiet, and it was awful. Anyway, so there's this complicated relationship that Bono has with his dad. And Bono's dad was a very good opera singer. He loved the opera. And so when his son got into, you know, kind of rock music, he just didn't really think much of it. But then the band slowly got bigger and bigger and bigger, and then they became one of the biggest bands in the world. But Bono's dad was prone to saying things like, "Bono, you think you're a tenor." And this was such an insult. Because he's telling his own son that really he's a baritone. But you listen to songs like Pride in the Name of Love, and the chorus on I Still Haven't Found What I'm Looking For, and the word still. I mean, this is quite the vocal range. But his own father couldn't really bring himself to say that his son was good. And the biggest praise that he ever gave Bono was during the Joshua Tree era. His dad saw one of their concerts, and backstage, he clearly wanted to tell Bono, "I'm proud of you. You were amazing." But he couldn't. And so he said, "You were very professional." And in his whole life, the most praise Bono ever got from his dad was that he was very professional. All right, back in just a moment. 0800 80 10 80. Graham, you keep doing your thing, you know, and maybe if Bono takes ill, you could step up. 12 to 8, back after this, News Talk ZB.

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0: Newstalk ZB at 10 to 8. Pauline, hi there.
8: Hello, Tom. A few nights ago, maybe a week ago, a female host on the radio mentioned tourists talk about the long flat vowels of New Zealanders. Could you demonstrate what she means?
0: Well, I've often talked about how New Zealanders are mixing up our vowel sounds, and whether that's what that person was talking about. So was that a host or was it a caller? What was it?
8: No, it was a host.
0: It was a host. Okay.
8: Yes.
0: Well, I wonder whether they were referring to things like how New Zealanders tend to say America rather than America. Particularly younger New Zealanders. And the example that I always give is that younger New Zealanders are swapping vowel sounds for the air sound. So the air that you breathe and the ear that you listen with are being swapped around. So now young New Zealanders will talk about the ear that they breathe and that they listen with their ears, and that the vowel sound has literally been swapped, and I find that interesting, and I can be a fraction snobbish about it, to be honest. Do you think that's what she was referring to?
8: I don't know, but I've also noticed that people on the radio, hosts, whatever, often are speaking and they leave off the ends of words, or if there's a T in the middle, the T isn't pronounced. But I had no idea what a long, flat vowel sounded like. So thank you for that, Tim.
0: Look, the stuff that gets abbreviated, and that exists all over the world and exists in all sorts of different languages. And, you know, you might be talking about St. Paddy's rather than St. Patty's, because it sounds weird to say Patty. But unless you're talking about a meat patty, but you talk about St. Paddy's. So abbreviations obviously exist all over the world. And there are a million examples, and Worcester, is one of them. But, you know, talking about running with the night, you know, there's kind of poetic license, but it works in some contexts and it doesn't work in others. I don't know, if I was talking about, you know, and I was running really fast, would that sound a bit strange on the radio? I'd probably say I was running really fast.

0: All right, thank you for the call. But yeah, honestly, the swapping of vowel sounds, we grew up being told that and laughing about fush and chups, but it's not really about that anymore. It is the swapping of the air and the ear sound and beer and grizzly bear, and we are doing the direct opposite, and I don't know why. Back after this, 7 to 8, News Talk ZB.
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0: It's News Talk ZB. Tim Roxburgh with you through until midnight tonight for In My Day. Seems we had caller on who was saying that he often does U2 covers at an Irish pub and that people tell him that he's at least as good as Bono. Well, I thought we needed to hear what really is one of the most challenging, if not the most challenging, U2 song to sing, which is Pride in the Name of Love. And it had to be sung like this, because it's about Martin Luther King and laying down your life. What more in the name of love? You can't do that in an easy-to-sing key. You've got to be at the top of your vocal range, in fact, slightly beyond. So here it is. Back soon.

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10: It's 8 o'clock. Good evening, I'm Joe Gilfillan. Shock across the NRL community after a teenage driver lost control and ploughed into a crowd of Newcastle Knights fans, injuring 10 people. Thousands had lined the street in Wallsend to farewell the team's bus before the grand final. A 5-year-old and 67-year-old are critically injured. 8 others have been hospitalised with non-life-threatening injuries. New South Wales Police Minister Yasmin Catley says it is an absolute tragedy.
11: A split-second decision can change so many people's lives, and that is what has happened here today in our town. So many people have been affected.
10: Health experts warn growing up in poverty can predict the onset of disease later in life. Auckland University's Joyce Cook Chair in Ageing Well, Dr. Nairi Kirse, says about 169,000 of our children are living in poverty. Dr. Kirse says children exposed to financial and housing instability in their first 1,000 days are more likely to develop chronic health conditions like asthma and obesity.
12: We really need to invest to make sure that they have a really good start so that they can be productive individuals and have jobs and pay tax and age successfully.
10: New information could help more people with suspected inherited diseases receive a clear diagnosis. An Otago University researcher has helped develop guidance for laboratories using RNA testing. This shows whether genetic changes affect how genes work. The study reviewed more than 41,000 variants. They found well-designed tests matched patient results in 89% of cases. Co-author Dr. George Wiggins says it could help doctors interpret uncertain genetic results.
13: So we're trying to provide more certainty to those people that are getting genetic tests and they're actually getting an informative result rather than something that's a bit more ambiguous.
10: The chief executive of Southern Cross says they've seen fewer new buyers of health insurance. New Zealand's biggest health insurer paid out a record $1.8 billion in claims from $2.1 billion received in premiums. But Southern Cross membership continues to decline and is down nearly 2% to 935,000 in the year to June. Nick Astwood says cost of living pressures did seem to play a part.
14: Premiums have gone up. Private health care has gone up considerably over the last 3 years.
10: The average price of diesel has risen above £2 a litre in the United Kingdom for the first time. That's about $4.70 a litre in New Zealand dollars. Petrol prices are around $4.12 a litre. The Royal Automobile Club says price rises in the UK are showing no signs of slowing, heaping more misery onto motorists. G7 leaders are currently discussing fuel supplies after the United States put pressure on European nations to release more of their diesel stocks. Birds may be lining up for natural saunas around Rotorua to fight pathogens and parasites. New research by the University of Otago found some species are preening themselves in the city's geothermal areas, possibly hoping the gases help get rid of bugs. Professor Crid Fraser says the birds are actively looking for these sulfuric places.
14: Birds are behaving differently when they're in the geothermal.

0: the thermal areas. So they're not avoiding them, they're going right into them. Some of them are even nesting in there year after year.
1: Professor Fraser says it's important for conservation to understand how our native animals fight diseases. News Talk ZB Sport. Counties Monaco have passed their first test as Ranfurly Shield holders.
2: The Ranfurly Shield, the famous Loggerwood, will stay in Pukekohe for the summer. A defence built on heart and guts, and fans flood the field. Hawke's Bay falls short.
1: The Steelers have beaten Hawke's Bay 12-7 in a thriller in Pukekohe, as you heard there on Sky Sport. Remarkably, Counties did not score any points after the 28th minute, but held tight on defence to deny the Magpies a win. Tasman currently lead Waikato 21-14 at half-time in Hamilton in a crucial game to decide a quarter-final seeding. It's pouring with rain. Canterbury claimed a top-two finish at worst with a 22-12 win over Manawatū. Returning All Blacks fullback Bowden Barrett is keeping it simple ahead of his first game for Taranaki in 6 years tomorrow afternoon. Barrett's been released by the All Blacks for the final round NPC game with Wellington before linking up with the All Blacks in camp in Auckland ahead of the opening Bledisloe test. Barrett says adjusting to Taranaki's calls within a week can be like learning a different language.
3: Your mind and instincts know what to do in certain situations, but at times you're tongue-tied because you've got the All Black call in your head for a certain play, but you need to throw out the amber and black one. So at times it can be a little bit chaotic.
1: Dane Gagai is poised to pull on a Kiwis jersey at next month's Rugby League World Cup. The Newcastle Knights and former Kangaroos centre has been granted permission to switch allegiances by the international body. Gagai last played for Australia 8 years ago, but has been in impressive form in Newcastle's march to tomorrow night's NRL Grand Final against the Roosters. He was cleared this morning to make a landmark switch between Tier 1 countries. Gagai could team up with Knights teammate Kalyn Ponga in a Kiwis jersey at the World Cup, which begins in mid-October. That's News Talk ZB News and Sport to 8:06. We're back with Tim Roxburgh next. 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From Northland to Tobitanui, along with Coromandel, Bay of Plenty and the Central High Country, scattered rain spreading north tonight, becoming confined to Northland and Coromandel tomorrow and becoming fine elsewhere. From Taranaki to Horowhenua, Kapiti Coast, cloudy with the odd shower north of Kapiti Coast, clearing tonight, fine tomorrow. Gisborne and Hawke's Bay. Rain easing to isolated showers from the south tonight. Wairarapa and Wellington, cloudy periods with isolated showers across Wairarapa and along the ranges, clearing tonight, mainly fine tomorrow. Nelson, Marlborough and Canterbury, partly cloudy with isolated showers along the Canterbury foothills, becoming fine tomorrow. From Buller to Fiordland, as well as Otago and Southland, mainly fine. For Chatham Islands, cloudy periods. Quickly back to the rugby. A few minutes into the second half, Tasman still ahead of Waikato 21-14. I'm Joe Gilfillan. That's News Talk ZB, news, sport and weather to 8:07.
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It's News Talk AB. This is In My Day. Tim Roxburgh with you tonight. If you are just joining us, welcome along. We have been here for 2 hours already. But, it feels like it's a new beginning. 8 o'clock. 4 more hours to go. 0800 80 10 80. 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We're going to go back to the phones in just a second. If you are just joining us, one of the things we've been looking at, and it started with Jandals, because this week in history, it's the anniversary of the copyright of the name Jandal, as most of us will know, combining the word Japanese with the word sandal, Japanese sandal becoming Jandal. And so that was brought to New Zealand this week and copyrighted back in 1957. So next year will be 70 years. And the rest of the world, they call them other things, thongs and flip-flops. So that has morphed into a conversation about, in the English-speaking world, the different terms we have for the same thing. And then that's got us talking about how some

0: parts of New Zealand, and it seems mostly the South Island, but some North Islanders too, talk about Lux instead of vacuum. And someone is saying that you wouldn't necessarily say that you are luxing, but you'd say that the vacuum is a lux, or that you need to do a lux. So if you explain that a little bit more, you're welcome to 1080. Text 9292. Lots of other things, including adoption. There's a story about Michael McDonald from the Doobie Brothers meeting for the first time the son that he fathered 58 years ago, and it's just this week that he's met him, and he always wondered how he turned out, and he's turned out great. His son had no idea that his biological father was a 5-time Grammy Award winner and one of the greatest backing vocalists of all time, as well as, you know, an insane lead singer in his own right. So that's been a cool story. So we can do more on that. We had a little bit of a conversation about the Rena, because another anniversary, it's 15 years this week since the Rena ran aground on the Astrolabe Reef, trying to get into the port of Tauranga. So 15 years on, really interesting piece in the Herald about the recovery of that reef. The $700 million that was spent to clean things up, and our worst maritime disaster in terms of the environmental cost. But amazingly, the environment has bounced back. So that's really encouraging. So I think at some point tonight we're going to get into some conversations about shipwrecks. But let's see what's on Grant's mind first on 0800 80 1080. How are you doing, Grant? Welcome along.
1: Am I talking to the people pleaser, Tim Rochford?
0: You are. You are. Yes, the assessment of another caller that we were both people pleasers, and then I disagreed with him, which made me think I wasn't really a people pleaser.
1: Well, yes. Nothing wrong with being a people pleaser. There are probably certain things that you don't want to please people about, but generally speaking, as a philosophy, nothing wrong with that.
0: Well, it, just

0: So what's on your mind tonight, Grant?
1: Yeah, well, before I talk about Rod, because I live in Manurewa, which is in the county's rugby union area, I must reiterate that an hour ago, counties retained the Ranfurly Shield by defeating challenger Hawke's Bay, so they will keep it for the summer. So that causes celebration in our household.
0: Well, I often wonder, anytime someone mentions the Ranfurly Shield, how big a deal it remains. What's your sense? You know, you obviously care enough about it that it's like, yeah, it's gonna be in one place for the summer, so that's that. But how big a deal do you think it still is?
1: Well, it is still a big deal, but not as big as it was in the 60s, 70s, 80s, maybe 90s. You know, for era in those days, all blacks played for their provinces, and they were in the teams that challenged and play and defended, you know, the Ranfurly Shield. So that's how I would describe it. Still important, still a reasonably big deal, but not as big as it used to be. How's that? What do you think about that?
0: Well, yeah, I would say that's probably bang on. So how is it decided these days when the Shield is going to be on the line?
1: Well, whoever holds the Shield, like, for example, if counties had not been in North Auckland, or Northland now they're called, or something, or whatever, they keep changing the name, last week, then Northland would, whoever was playing Northland at home, would have challenged the Ranfurly Shield. So whoever wins against the challengers, from then on, every team that plays the team that has just won the Ranfurly Shield challenges for the Shield until the team eventually wins against that team, and then they will hold the Shield against any team that challenges. So you can have an unexpected challenge, you know, depending on who wins.
0: Yeah, I just wonder whether part of the... I think there are probably two issues for the Ranfurly Shield in the modern era. One is the most obvious one, which is its popularity or its level of how big a deal it is tied to how much people care about NPC rugby, how much people care about domestic rugby. And if people don't care as much about domestic rugby, then they're not going to care as much about the Ranfurly Shield. That's the most obvious one. The less obvious one is that it's an unusual way to award a trophy, so that to a young person growing up, where the trophy is awarded at the end of a season when you've won the tournament, the concept of the Ranfurly Shield is different to that, and therefore maybe a little bit harder to buy into when you've got every other sport that you can think of has a trophy when you win the tournament, and the Ranfurly Shield is different to that.
1: Well, I actually think that I completely disagree. I think that is its magic. As I said, well, they're not quite as magical as it was like in early years, like I said, but the fact that it is a unique sort of trophy in how it is decided, you know, like whoever wins, whether it's the first team that challenges the holder for the season or team halfway through or whenever they are, and then from then on, you know, every team that challenges them and so on. So I think that its uniqueness is its...
0: strength.
1: I mean, there are so many trophies, you know, so many tournaments these days. You know, the World Rugby Union thinks, I think we need another one. We'll call it the Nations Cup, you know.
0: Yes, well, it's a little bit like how you can't make old friends. They're trying to create something that's going to have history. You kind of have to let the years go by in order for that to, you know, gain credibility. So, but I also believe that something's strength can also be its weakness. So that the very thing that makes it unique and makes it great for people who have been watching rugby for decades may be also something that

0: is difficult for younger people to latch onto. I mean, both those things could potentially be true. But yeah.
1: Now, Rod Stewart.
0: Yes, Rod. Right.
1: Now, one of my I've always been a big Rod Stewart fan. Now, one of my, although I have to say, I'll start off with the bad news. Well, just personal bad news is that Rod. I'm not sure, I think he wrote it too, but anyway, he certainly sang it. The most, in my opinion, the most boring, tuneless song that any artist has ever seen, has ever sung, and that is "Do You Think I'm Sexy?" I hate that song.
0: Oh, do you?
1: Apparently I'm in the minority.
0: Well, I always thought that was one of those songs that people pretended to hate. I can hear your sincerity in hating it, so I do believe that you dislike it, but I think there are a lot of other people who pretended to dislike it because it was sort of the thing, particularly if you were really entrenched as a rock fan, that you would go, oh well, this is ridiculous, Rod's doing a disco song, and yet you listen to the song and I hear rock drums, I hear an amazing bass line from Phil Chen. And the sax solo with that walking bass line with the drums in the song's instrumental breakdown is so awesome to my ears. So that's what I love about it. But, yeah, but no worries if it's not your cup of tea.
1: Oh well, the instrumentation certainly good. Just the tune, but now again on the good part, which is one of my favourite Rod songs was on an early 1970s album of his, written by Paul McCartney. But I've never heard McCartney sing it, and I never heard. I haven't heard all of McCartney's early albums once he left the Beatles, and that song called "Mine for Me." Are you for?
0: I am. Absolutely, yeah. I mean,
1: did McCartney just write it specifically for Rod, or was it off a McCartney album? What's the story there?
0: Well, it was written by Paul and Linda. But yeah, Rod was the first person who recorded it, I believe. Yeah, so it was on his 1974 album Smiler. But I don't know whether Paul did a version of that. All those guys were friends, you know. The family tree of British rock and roll and popular music in the late 60s, early 70s, like they're. It all overlaps, and Rod's a great example of that, because Rod's first he's with Long John Baldry, so he's a major touring act. Rod was like a millionaire before he was having hits, because he was a major touring act in the UK. Then he's was the lead singer of the Jeff Beck Group, and who should he be in the Jeff Beck Group with than Ronnie Wood? Ronnie Wood, who in those days was a bassist. And then Rod and Ronnie, when they leave the Jeff Beck Group, join the Faces, and the Faces become huge at the same time as Rod, that has a concurrent solo career. And so Ronnie Wood is turning up on all of Rod's solo albums in the early days. And then obviously Ronnie goes off and joins the Rolling Stones. But all these guys, the connections with the Beatles and with Eric Clapton, and like it's all, and early Fleetwood Mac, they're all in the same circles. It's quite fascinating.
1: Yeah, and of course, he's got an absolutely unique voice, Rod. And did you remember that documentary? I think it was on TV. It was after Night on the Town. Is it Night on the Town?
0: Yeah.
1: Night on the Town, Atlantic Crossing, and then Night on the Town. His two biggest selling albums came out, and he was with Britt Eklund. And I have to say, after what we saw of Britt Eklund on that documentary, it was no surprise that he gave her he broke up with her. I'll put it that way. Shortly after, and I'll just finish off with an absolute classic, because Rod has got this great sense of humour, and he was doing an interview in France, French radio station,
0: yeah.
1: And this DJ, amongst other silly questions that the French DJ asked him was, do you think that gravelly-voiced singers have had their day? And Rod sort of looked at him and said, well, my last two albums have been the biggest selling of my career, so I think that sort of negates that comment. And the stupid DJ just sort of didn't know what to say. So after about 10 seconds of silence, Rod said, well, I guess that's the end of the interview. Goodbye.
0: Oh, my gosh.
1: And walked out, and Rod's manager shook the stunned DJ's hand. And
0: that's so strange. Yeah. So strange. Yeah. I've witnessed that where the worst example of that, I was at a press conference with Burt Bacharach, and the very first question that Burt was asked was a leading question hinting about the suicide of his child, but not directly talking about it. And so Burt's sitting in a room. He's just arrived. He's in a room full of New Zealand journalists to promote his concert. And the first question is, so Burt, obviously a tough year for you this past year. And he was like, what are you referring to? And then just the energy went out of the room, and then the sort of follow up, well, you know, with the death of your child, it's like, oh my gosh, what? Why are you saying this? And then somebody else really challenged him over how he'd criticized Bush in one of his concerts, saying your fans don't want to hear that. How dare you? And it's like you're not interviewing a politician, you're interviewing a musician who's an old man, and he's one of the greats, and just dial it back a fraction. Yeah, I've found that, and I've seen it a few times, and it's very frustrating. At least with Rod, Rod's got the sense of humor to be able to kind of just end it, but with a smile on his face, probably. Hey, Grant, stay where you are. I want to play you this instrumental breakdown from Do You Think I'm Sexy? Let's see if I've got the spot. Here we go. Okay, so listen to this. Here we go.

0: See those drums there, and then now just with the bass. I love that song. Like, it's not cool to love the song, but I couldn't care less what's cool or not. I love that song. And the bassist, Phil Chen, always surprised a lot of people. So Chinese guy, but he's from the West Indies. And so he's got a classic West Indian accent, and he's a small Chinese man who was one of the funkiest bass players ever. So Phil Chen was on a lot of those big Rod Stewart songs in the late 70s. All right, 0800 80 10 80. Still getting text messages through about Luxing or we Lux in Timaru, or rather my missus does, and that's from Dean. So one of the things we were talking about tonight, mention Rod Stewart, by the way, because he's doing his final ever tour, realizing that now is the time, at the age of 81, that it's best to leave people wanting more. So that was the Rod link. But we've also been talking about different words for the same thing, and how in some parts of New Zealand, and it's slightly generational, that people talk about how they lux rather than they vacuum. So Sandra says, my nana here in Auckland always talked about doing the luxing. So how does that work in your family? Is it more of a South Island thing than a North Island thing? Paul says, grew up in South Otago. Not sure if you luxed the floors, but the vacuum was called a lux, says Paul. As in fetch the lux, regardless of the brand. Was told off by my bro in Victoria for asking for a wee lemonade, as it's a number one over there. Definitely a crib, not a batch, and spuds, not potatoes. Well, yeah, see, we, I don't know whether, I assume this has been studied by, you know, linguists and people who study this sort of thing, including regional accents. But my perception, as I said before, is that we, when talking about something being small, is more commonly used in the South Island than in the North Island. That's my perception. 0800 80 10 80. Back right after this. 8:25. News Talk ZB.
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8: Newstalk ZB in My Day and Tim Roxburgh, your host tonight. Great to have your company on 0800 80 1080. Gary, hi there.
9: G'day. The term Luxem.
8: Yes.
9: I was with the electric company for a long, long time. When they first imported the Electrolux, as we know it, from Sweden in Stockholm way back in the 40s, the name Lux was widely used in Europe and particularly in England and thereabouts. They were popular in the British Isles, of course, and that's how the word Lux arrived here. But after a while, we take on the term of Luxing because it was confused with the Lux bath salt.
8: The soap, Lux soap.
9: Yeah.
8: Yeah.
9: They were sold through individual agents, which I was one of them, many of thousands of them. But, the Hoover, that was only basically two bottles back in those days. It was the Hoover and the Electrolux. So that's the word Hoovering still takes place, whereas the Lux one has died away a bit. So we just call it a vacuum cleaner or whatever.
8: Yeah. It's funny because when something is so commonplace, even though my family never said Hoovering, that you hear it so much on TV, so you're used to it, that you don't associate it with the brand. Whereas Xerox, if I ever see an American TV show or a movie where they're talking about Xeroxing something, I'm like, why aren't you saying photocopying? But with Hoovering, you start to think, because you're hoovering it up, and then you have to kind of stop and go, yes, but why do you think that Hoover means sucking up, fluff? You only think that because it's used so much, and there's nothing about the word Hoover that necessarily suggests sucking something up.
9: The Electrolux brand, of course, was massive in this country.
8: Yeah.
9: It was one of the best-known electrical apparatuses in the country at the time. I myself sold thousands and thousands of jolly things. They were good, too.
8: Let's talk about it, Gary. I want you to take us back. What was the life of a vacuum cleaner salesman like?
9: What was the life? Oh, it was good. You could either make it tough for yourself or you could make it jolly good for yourself. Depends how, if you behaved yourself and been a good boy,

0: from door to door, you'd do well. If you start mucking about, it's like any agent. You start getting offside with people. No, I had a good reputation. In fact, I was number 11 out of 7,000 agents in 1967.
1: Oh, Gary, stop it. Okay, so so you talk about the mucking about. What do you mean? So,
0: To be an agent, they would basically take on people who are of good character, but you never knew until you employed them, of course. But no, it was a good life. And
1: so were you away from home all the time?
0: No, I did everything from my home.
1: Okay. Mm. So you're knocking on doors, or how did it work?
0: Well, once you got going, your name, you become a bit of a family. You know, oh, nice new vacuum cleaner. Where'd you get that from? Oh, Mr. Bailey, that's who I am. And, I was a bit of a well-known brand around this town.
1: Yeah. Okay. So people knew Mr. Bailey. He was the vacuum cleaner guy. Do you know what I loved about vacuum cleaners back in the day, which now, I mean, we've got a vacuum cleaner where you plug it in to charge it, but when you're vacuuming, you pull out the cord, so it's cordless. Right. But it was the first time as a kid pressing the button to retract the cord and having the cord go, you know, and as a kid, it was like, this is fun. I just want to pull the cord out and then press that button again over and over.
0: That button didn't come into New Zealand until about 90. It was quite late, over in the 1990s.
1: Really?
0: It's been in Europe for a fair while.
1: Yeah.
0: But
1: is that a fact? What's the terminology for the sucky up? You know, the vacuum obviously sucks, but the sucky up button that brings back the cord of the vacuum cleaner. Does that have a name?
0: Just a recoil spring.
1: Just a recoil spring, of course.
0: Yeah, it was quite good. It would have been on the overseas, been in the European market for back in the 1980s, I think it was.
1: Okay.
0: Before that, the grey model, yeah.
1: So were you still selling vacuum cleaners when the recoil spring came about?
0: Oh, for sure. That's for sure.
1: So what was that like when you're trying to sell vacuum cleaners and you're like, now have a look at this?
0: Every now and again, they'd bring out a different color.
1: Yeah.
0: And a bit like a car, you could swap it over. You get a good trade-in on your other. Actually, ladies, that was a very precious piece of item in the cupboard, was their own vacuum cleaner. And God knows, anyone else touch it, there's trouble, you know, but it was a very personal thing to a lady.
1: Well, in those days, you go back to the 60s, it's seeing how gendered advertising was, that these are the things that we're advertising to housewives. And these are the things that we're advertising to men, and they're very different things.
0: Lots of blokes. We used to swap covers after 5 years. We'd swap them and get a nice new one. And half the time, the bloke didn't ever see the new one because it was locked around the cupboard. And the wife might have been too scared to tell him that I've got another boy.
1: So when you were the 11th biggest selling vacuum cleaner salesman in the country.
0: That's right, I was.
1: Yeah, well, 11th out of 7,000. I mean,
0: in the world.
1: So you were 11th out of 7,000. Electrolux vacuum cleaner salesmen in the world.
0: Yeah, that's right.
1: Well, that's a claim to fame, isn't it?
0: Yeah, a lot of hard work.
1: Now, give us a sort of an estimate of the percentage of vacuum cleaners that you were selling to women versus men.
0: Mostly, I'd say about 95%.
1: Is that right?
0: Yep.
1: So the men just weren't vacuuming in those days. Well, they weren't doing housework, were they?
0: Yep. That was very, very high. It was a precious little item for a lady to have a nice new vacuum, the latest model. You know, you could get them for just a small deposit, and you'd pay for those days for $7 or $8 a month. And you're dealing direct with the factory, not through an agent. You're dealing direct with the company.

0: Yeah.
1: So they had their overheads way down. So the people that used to do all the work were the agents. Mm.
0: So what sort of bonuses or rewards did you get for being so good at selling vacuum cleaners?
1: We used to get 10%.
0: Okay.
1: But, of course, any trade-in models, you could... You could buy the trade-in model back from the company and sell it yourself through a second-hand shop or something. But no, it's all nice, good, clean business. Yeah.
0: I'm looking at old. I've just done a Google image search of beautiful retro vacuum cleaners. Was exactly what I looked up. And then so what's come up is not just beautiful retro vacuum cleaners, but it's some of the ads for vacuum cleaners from the 50s and 60s and 70s,
1: yeah,
0: and they are exclusively featuring women doing the vacuuming.
1: That's for sure, yeah.
0: Yeah.
1: And the woman was always nicely dressed in the modern best of clothes. You know, the latest fashion. Yeah. Well, it was an interesting world those days, and I used to love it.
0: Well,
1: and not only that, they used to put out great incentive prizes. I've been to Australia on the company for three times, New Caledonia and Singapore, a couple of weeks for your wife in a pub and a hotel. It was good. They were good company.
0: Well, I'm pleased it was a good life for you, Gary. You know, you almost made the top 10, but I feel like that's the wrong way. I shouldn't have framed it that way. You were in the top 20 vacuum cleaner salesmen in the world for Electrolux. I mean, that's huge. Pleasure to have you on. And I'm looking at a picture now of a glorious vintage 1970s Hoover vacuum on a bright orange shag carpet. And the vacuum bag has got kind of a paisley yellow and green pattern. And then the body of the vacuum cleaner is sort of margarine yellow. It's just great. Lovely to have you on. Appreciate the call. 0800 80 10 80. 22 minutes now to 9. 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
11: What's the point of adding new laws if you're not enforcing the current laws?
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0: Newstalk ZB, this is In My Day with Tim Roxburgh. Someone says, how brilliant was Grant tonight? I enjoyed listening to him. There you go, Grant, on 9292. DB, how are you tonight?
14: Good evening, Tim. How am I going to top that? That has just been 30 minutes of superlative radio.
0: Oh, well, that's very nice. But yes, it wasn't me. It was the callers, wasn't it? Our last chap, the vacuum cleaner salesman. Mm.
14: Yeah, it all. And then... he covered off everything I was going to say anyway. But, yeah, when I grew up, we would Hoover in Auckland, even though

0: we had a throughput Electrolux, we would set to hoover the carpet.
1: Yeah.
0: Wellington tended to vacuum, and I had never heard the term Lux until I went to the South Island. And they would use it as the verb. I'm going to Lux the floors.
1: Ah. And so they, because someone is saying that you would never talk about luxing, but you would say you would lux, as you just used it.
0: Yeah. And but they would say, I'm luxing at the moment.
1: Oh, okay.
0: So they would modify it that way, but certainly the old lady I knew in Otira,
1: yeah,
0: when she first said, I'm going, do you want me to come up and lux your floors? What?
1: That... Do you know, though, I feel this is an undermentioned thing in New Zealand that we, as you pointed out, we would have had three different words for the same thing of vacuuming, yeah, and hoovering and luxing.
0: Well, of course, the other big one is batches in the North Island and cribs in the South Island, but you've already mentioned that as well, so you've really taken the wind out of whatever sails I had.
1: No, but look, there are plenty more. I mean, have you been to England, say, and had English people talking about crisps? And you're like, well, those are chips, aren't they?
0: My father came from England and advised me never to go near the place that I never haven't had the chance.
1: Oh, okay. He didn't want you to go there?
0: Yeah, he said the places are done. I suspect it may have changed in the last 70 years, but there you go.
1: Well, yes, massively. It, just one aspect in which it's changed for the better is that the air in England is much cleaner now than it was in the 20th century.
0: The old pea supers.
1: Yeah, yeah.
0: My father had a bit of a chip on his shoulder. He went right through the Second World War, managed to survive it, obviously, went back, and he couldn't get a job in England. So he became a 10-pound Tom and went to Australia.
1: Oh, really?
0: And then, yeah, he was there for a couple of years. One of his mates said, oh, let's go check out this place in New Zealand. And so they hopped a boat, wandered over here, met my mother, and it was downhill from there.
1: But the story of the 10-pound poms is, you know, they all went on, what was it, like the same two or three ships, the SS Fair Sky and the Fair Sea, you know, that there are so many families who have got these stories which are remarkably similar.
0: He never mentioned any of it, and of course he's long since dead.
1: Yeah.
0: But wasn't Oriana part of that group as well?
1: What's that, sorry?
0: Wasn't the Oriana one of those boats as well? Because I can remember as a child watching her leave Auckland,
1: yeah,
0: and everybody had streamers going from ship to shore.
1: Let's see what the other ships were. Well, someone might know. If you're listening right now, you know the ships that were transporting the 10-pound poms, because, you know, as a Bee Gees fan, they went on the SS Fair Sea and the SS Fair Sky, one there and a different one on the way back.
0: Yeah, no. The past is a strange place. They did things differently then.
1: But I think that notion of the hope that your life could be better and that you would give up everything you knew to go to the other side of the world. And look, there are people who absolutely are still doing that, of course. It's not that that stopped. It's just whatever generation you're talking about that with, that you know, you pause and you think of those sacrifices that people make and kind of the what they gave up and what they hoped they would gain. You know, I find those stories quite profound, really, when you think about it.
0: Well, when he put his life on the line for his king and his country, and he couldn't even get a job back in England at the end of the war, that really affected him.
1: Yeah.
0: So
1: I think for anyone who has struggled for work somewhere, it's quite natural. Like if you've travelled and you haven't found work somewhere, or you know, in the case of your dad, that you can naturally have a bit of a resentment. You made
0: transferable skills. He was a cabinet maker builder.
1: Okay,
0: and so wherever he went, there was always work for him.
1: Yeah,
0: but not in England.
1: Yeah, yeah, I can understand how that could lead to some feelings that were a bit negative, but yeah. I mean, anyone who visited England, say the 1970s compared to now, I think from probably the 80s on, it's the same with LA. That once, you know, lead petrol went,

0: and then restrictions and regulations for what factories could, you know, get rid of, that the air quality improved dramatically, which is good. Not everything else has improved dramatically, but certainly the air has. DB, good to have you on the program. 0800 80 10 80. Simon says the slogan in the 1960s was "Nothing sucks like Electrolux." Probably wouldn't work in the modern vernacular. No, probably not. But look, it would get attention. I think they should bring it back. Nothing sucks like Electrolux. Yeah, good times. 9292, it's 14 to 9 back after this.
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0: Tim Roxburgh here tonight, 12 to 9. Kristen, hi.
7: Hi, good morning. Oh, I was going to say good morning. Good evening. Loving your show. And it brings back lots of memories. When I was a little girl and my parents arrived here from Europe, Mum used to sweep and mop the floors, and rugs would be taken outside and beaten.
0: That's right. Yes. I remember Mum beating the rugs.
7: Yes.
0: We don't have any rugs to beat now, but I remember her beating the rugs.
7: Yeah, well, there we go. And I vacuum, and I don't luck. I vacuum. I'm here in Invercargill, and I've always vacuumed. And
0: Do your friends Lux, or your peers vacuuming?
7: We vacuum. Yeah, and just a wee quick note about language.
0: Yeah.
7: Scotland and Ireland and England, yes, they do the diminutive, and also in Poland. Krisha. In Poland, I'm little Kristina. Krisha.
0: Oh, okay. Yeah.
7: And it's diminutive, which is familial and loving.
0: Now, do you know the origins? Because I didn't, and I've just looked it up. But before I say it, do you know the origin of "we" meaning small?
7: Well, in Polish, it's malutka or malutki.
0: Mm-hmm.
7: Malutka in feminine, malutki in masculine,
0: okay.
7: And it's an endearment.
0: Yes. So the origins of it in old English is that it comes from.

0: the word weight, as in quantity, and that, but the original Old English word for weight was wage, spelled W-A-E-G-E, wage, or W-E-G, wedge. And then so its origins are that it's short for weight.
1: Well, and in Eastern Europe, Central Europe, there is, and also in French, there's also the diminutive. So there we go.
0: Well, see, this is all good stuff. Thank you, Kristen. Apparently, people didn't talk about wee, meaning urinating, until the 1930s. Did you know that? Probably not. And according to what I've looked up, the first instance of it being documented that people would say they were going for a wee was 1934. And there'll be people listening right now. I mean, they're certainly among the older listeners of the show. But let's say that you're in your late 90s. You grew up in a time that predated weeing. It's interesting, is it? Shall I move on? Okay. Hot Legs is the only Rod Stewart song that I like, says Owen. Oh, that's interesting. Do you know that Hot Legs, I'm not a contrarian, but Hot Legs would be one of the few Rod Stewart songs that I really dislike. I don't mind that you like it, but I found Hot Legs to me sort of sounded like a parody of a hard rock song that just didn't work for me. But I'm pleased you enjoy it. Owen says that even though Hot Legs is the only Rod Stewart song that he likes, he does like the man. I didn't used to like him, and when he was married to Rachel, I was really annoyed. But he was so faithful to her and adored her for so long, he won me over. Needless to say, I was disappointed when Rachel left him. Well, Rachel has said, and Rod has said, you know, they loved each other dearly, but in the end, the age difference was a bit much because Rod was wanting to play with his model trains. He's got one of the most spectacular model train. I don't think he likes them being called sets, but I can't remember the terminology he likes. But I mean, Rod has got, I mean, the square meterage, I think, is something bonkers, like 100 square meters of a, you know, train set, model railway. And that's where he was at. And Rachel was a young lady, and that wasn't where she was at. But, you know, they're still on really good terms, which is great. All right, back after the 7 to 9 News Talk ZB.
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Here we are. Great to have your company, Tim Roxburgh, in tonight. Back to the phones after the news on 0800 80 1080. As we head to the news, turning 77 today is Lindsay Buckingham from Fleetwood Mac. Here's a fun fact. This solo song by Lindsay from 1981, this was a bigger hit in New Zealand than any Stevie Nicks solo song. Weirdly, Stevie Nicks' solo career was never actually very big in New Zealand. Her biggest hit, so Stop Dragging My Heart Around, that was 11, Leather and Lace, great song. 50 in New Zealand, Edge of 17, didn't make the charts in New Zealand. The I Can't Wait, 39, Rooms on Fire, 12. Stevie Nicks, her solo career, I mean, she was doing perfectly well in the States, but in New Zealand, it just wasn't happening. Lindsay Buckingham, this song was in New Zealand number 3, was an Australian number 1. Number 1 in South Africa, it was huge. So for Lindsay's birthday, here is Trouble on Newstalk ZB at 3 minutes to 9.

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9: A win for Tasman over Waikato. More in a moment in sport. It's 9 o'clock. Good evening, I'm Joe Gilfillan. Two people are in a critical condition in New South Wales after a car struck Newcastle Knights fans farewelling their team on their way to the NRL Grand Final tomorrow night. Emergency services were called to the Wall's End Parade at about 9:30 this morning, local time. 10 people are reported injured, including a two-year-old and 2 5-year-olds, one of whom is critical. ABC News reporter Candice Wyatt says a 67-year-old man is the other person with critical injuries.
10: Officers have confirmed the 18-year-old P-plate driver has been arrested and is undergoing mandatory testing in hospital. The incident is not believed to be terror-related.
9: Australian Prime Minister Anthony Albanese says his thoughts are with everyone involved and this should have been a weekend of excitement and pride for fans. Mr. Albanese says his government has offered local authorities their support. Gisborne police are searching for a man who rescued an 89-year-old from a house fire early this morning. Emergency services were sent to the fire on Aberdeen Road at 1 o'clock this morning. Police understand the man was driving past, pulled over, entered the building to save an occupant, and left before services could speak with him. Police wish to thank him for his quick thinking and courage. Federated Farmers is celebrating the government giving a helping hand to stressed southern farmers. After the wettest winter since the 1980s, the government has classified Southland and Clutha's extreme wet weather as a medium-scale adverse event. This provides up to $50,000 for the Southland and Otago Rural Support Trusts to better support farmers. Otago President Anna Gillespie says her message to farmers is to keep their heads up and ask for help.
11: I know it's tough. It'll get better at some point. We just need to look after neighbours, and when you see some of these support events, then make sure you get off farm and talk to some other people and put things in perspective a bit.
9: A budgeting service supports the Labour Party's plan to go after dodgy contracts. If elected, Labour would ban certain types of low-cover car insurance, make gym contracts easier to break, and ban hard selling of extended whitewear warranties. Māngere Budgeting Service financial advisor John Anima says people using their services are often unknowingly in these contracts, which become invisible.
12: We call them money leaks because if it's a small price, they don't really take much notice. It becomes part of something they never see.
9: The average Kiwi household is continuing to throw out more than 80 kilograms of food each year. Up to $3 billion worth of food ends up in landfills. That's enough

0: to feed 500,000 people for a year. This year alone, food rescue services like Too Good To Go have saved 172,000 meals from the dump. Spokesperson Caleb Dudley says buying surplus food from local businesses is a practical step to ensuring that good food is eaten.
1: No one wants to throw food out. Someone has purchased that food. Someone has made that food. It's just incredibly difficult to perfectly predict demand.
0: Volatility in the oil market stemming from the Iran war is driving a surge of interest in fuel-efficient cars. EV registrations here ticked up 204% in the September quarter compared to a year ago. Hybrid registrations last month rose 7.7%. Infometrics principal economist Brad Olson says hybrids now make up a larger share of new registrations than do petrol vehicles.
2: New Zealanders are looking at upgrading their vehicles, not necessarily because they think the economy's in the greatest place, but because they're trying to limit fuel price pressures, which have been quite intense so far this year.
0: News Talk ZB Sport. Tasman winger Kieran Toimofalau now stands alone at the atop the NPC's all-time regular season try-scoring record with 18. His four tries against Waikato saw the Mako win 50 points to 33 in a very soggy Hamilton. Earlier, Counties Manukau defended the Ranfurly Shield 12-7 against Hawke's Bay in Pukekohe, and Canterbury ensured a top-two finish with a gritty 22-12 win over Manawatū in a wet Palmerston North. The Turbos, who went in with a chance of making the playoffs with a win, chased the win against 14 men inside the final 10 minutes, but were unable to cut the gap. Canterbury skipper Dom Gardner says it was a tough afternoon on Sky Sport.
3: Absolute grueling hard work out there. When you're coming up here to play a desperate Turbos team, that was going to be no easy job. So, stoked with the result in the end. And on days like these, sometimes you just got to roll up your sleeves and get it done.
0: Canterbury go to the top of the ladder on 40 points but can still be overhauled by North Harbour tomorrow. Beauden Barrett is embracing a return to the NPC for the first time in 6 years. The All Blacks veteran has been released to play for Taranaki in tomorrow's final round match against Wellington in New Plymouth.
4: I was chomping at the bit really when I asked Renz and Barnsley. This was an obvious game to target because it was at home and Sunday afternoon, it doesn't really get much better.
0: He's played only 9 minutes of test rugby and 3 tour matches in black this year. Proteas batter Luandre Pretorius has hammered the highest T20 innings ever, blasting a record 188 not out for his domestic South African team in a domestic match away in Bloemfontein. Pretorius recorded his landmark knock off just 79 balls for the Titans against the Knights in a domestic CSA T20 challenge fixture on Friday, launching 13 sixes and 15 fours. He passed the previous top mark of 175 not out by former West Indies international Chris Gayle for Royal Challengers Bangalore in the Indian Premier League in 2013. That's News Talk ZB, news and sport, 9:06. We're back with Tim Roxburgh next. News Talk ZB Weather Watch 24/7 from Northland to Tomaranui, along with Coromandel, Bay of Plenty and the Central High Country. Scattered rain spreading north tonight, becoming confined to Northland and Coromandel tomorrow and becoming fine elsewhere. From Taranaki to Horowhenua Kapiti Coast, cloudy with the odd shower north of Kapiti Coast, clearing tonight, fine tomorrow. Gisborne and Hawke's Bay. Rain easing to isolated showers from the south tonight. Wairarapa and Wellington. Cloudy periods with isolated showers across Wairarapa and along the ranges. Clearing tonight, mainly fine tomorrow. Nelson, Marlborough and Canterbury. Partly cloudy with isolated showers along the Canterbury foothills. Becoming fine tomorrow. From Buller to Fiordland, as well as Otago and Southland, mainly fine. Chatham Islands, cloudy periods. I'm Joe Gilford. That's News Talk ZB, news, sport and weather to 9:07.
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0: Six until midnight, Tim Roxburgh with you tonight, 0800 80 10 80. You can ring through. We're playing music as well as reminiscing. 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By the way, someone has won Powerball to the tune of $15 million. So I hope that was you. Actually, I hope it was my wife. I don't buy tickets, but first I hope it was my wife. And short of it being my wife, I hope it was you. And should I tell you the numbers? Why not? It won't take a moment. So 17, 4, 5, 18, 36, and 3. Bonus ball was 7 and the Powerball was 1. So yay! Hopefully that was you. $15 million. We will find out tomorrow morning at 11 a.m. Where the winning tickets were sold. Because also, what do we know? So that person won $333,000, a share of Division 1 alongside two others, meaning that they will get a top-up. Oh, I see. Okay. So they got the $15 million plus the $333,000. Eight other people won $35,600 with Division 2, and then another person won $200,000 with Strike 4. So yeah, there'll be a few happy people. Good times. 0800 80 10 80. How are you doing tonight, Wendy? Welcome along.
1: Oh, good evening.
0: Do you think that was you? Did you win the $15 million?
1: I hope I did.
0: Did you have a ticket?
1: No, I had a ticket.
0: Okay,
1: so I have a ticket.
0: Yeah, so it might be you.
1: But I haven't checked my numbers yet.
0: So I know it's the age old question, but you know, let's assume it was you. What are you going to be doing now that you've got $15 million?
1: Buying my little house that's sort of on order.
0: Yeah.
1: And putting it on a section and having a great retirement.
0: Excellent. And is there anywhere you want to go or anything you want to do?
1: Probably, but I don't have any great wild burning desire.
0: Okay.
1: Except perhaps having a cruise. Okay. I'm rather partial to cruising.
0: Well, do it. If you're partial to it, the money's no issue. Did you hear a story a few years ago that someone had worked out that permanently, as in like 365 days a year, being on a cruise ship was like cheaper than being in a retirement village or a rest home? And I know those aren't the same thing. But so they were like, I'm just going to keep cruising until I can't cruise no more.
1: I did hear that.
0: Yeah.
1: So
0: maybe that's
1: but
0: an
1: I mean,
0: offer.
1: Earlier on, you were talking about the 10-pound poms.
0: Yes.
1: And I thought, my ears just went wiggle, wiggle.
0: Mm-hmm.
1: And then you went on to another subject. I can't remember what it is now. But my family.

0: when they were at Jamaica.
1: Right. Yeah.
0: So he had a great time. But I can't, Mum and Dad, well, Mum was so upset when we said goodbye to my brother and sister. She went straight up to London and booked passage for Dad, her and myself to come out the following year. So we arrived in 1956.
1: Okay, yeah.
0: Now, I had a fabulous time on board ship because I hitched up with a stewardess and I landed up going around helping her make beds and doing this and doing that.
1: And how old were you at the time, sorry?
0: I was 9.
1: So you sort of befriended one of the staff.
0: Yeah.
1: And you would help out. That's pretty cool.
0: Yeah.
1: Do you remember ever getting seasick?
0: Oh, did I what?
1: Yeah.
0: I got seasick almost before we left port.
1: Yeah.
0: And had the English Channel, and I was violently ill. And the following morning, my poor father, he obviously, because he'd gone through the war as a crane driver on board ship, he obviously coped with the movement a lot better.
1: Yeah.
0: And he took me up onto the deck, sat me in a deck chair, said, "Don't move," went all the way back down to get my mum, because we were in the cheap seats at the bottom of the ship. And by the time he came back up, I was feeling wonderful.
1: Oh, really?
0: Just like that.
1: Yeah. And so were you sort of all right from that point?
0: Yes. Even when we came through to Fiji and hit bad weather at Fiji.
1: Yeah.
0: I didn't get seasick again.
1: Yeah. Because if you've ever been to the Maritime Museum in Auckland, they have they've got a room which sways. It's a recreation of what the ships were like in the 1800s, and then they've got another room which is a recreation of those mid 20th century ships. Now the mid 20th century room doesn't sway, but the 18th century room with the very, very small bunks sways.
0: Yeah. And it'd be like being in an earthquake.
1: Yeah, but
0: it's the same sensation,
1: right? Because the little sway to me is often as bad as the big one, you know.
0: The
1: little sway could just be enough to make you go, oh gosh.
0: Yes.
1: Yeah. Oh, but that's nice that you were then helping out and making the beds. That would have felt like a great adventure, wouldn't it?
0: It was, and you know, there was a swimming pool on board ship, and it was a funny episode. I had learnt to swim underwater.
1: Yeah.
0: And, you know, we were just there. That the staff looked after the children as much as anything else. And all of a sudden, I was picked up and put on the side of the pool. And I looked around, and there was my father, fully dressed,
1: yeah,
0: in the pool, thinking I was drowning.
1: Oh, really? So he jumped in to save you, but you were quite all right?
0: I was all right.
1: Yeah.
0: Yes.
1: Well, I'm pleased he erred on the side of caution.
0: yes.
1: But yeah. Oh, do they have any entertainment on board that you can remember?
0: I think they. Oh, yes, they did. They had fancy dress balls and all sorts of things. I can remember my father being decked up as the abominable snowman.
1: Yeah.
0: And Mum had stuck cotton wool all over him.
1: Yeah, yeah. Well, because you're at sea for about, what, 6 or 7 weeks?
0: 6 weeks.
1: 6 weeks.
0: Yep.
1: Yeah. And which when you're, well, actually, at any age, if you went on a six-week holiday, that's a long holiday. So you know, when you're a child, that length of time is like an eternity.
0: Yes.
1: Yeah.
0: Yes.
1: So it's a very defining moment.
0: It wasn't too bad. But the saddest part for me was when we birthed in Tahiti.
1: Yeah.
0: But we had measles on board,
1: and
0: none of the children were permitted ashore.
1: Yeah. Which is, you know, when you got something like that happening, you want it to be somewhere less absolutely jaw-droppingly beautiful than Tahiti.
0: Absolutely, yes.
1: Yeah, that's a shame.
0: Oh, but,
1: well, what an adventure. And did you keep in touch at all with any of the friends you made or the staff member?
0: Yes,

0: Mum and Dad kept in touch with a couple of friends, Charles Morris and Johnny. I can't remember Johnny's other name.
1: Yeah.
0: And they were big business people. Oh, Morris was the surname, that's right, of the Morris Motorworks.
1: Okay.
0: And they kept in touch for quite some time, but I didn't because they were old men, you know.
1: Yeah, yeah. But there's that kind of – it's one of my favourite things about travelling, even if you don't keep in touch, that when you travel, you can form what really feel like some of the strongest friendships of your life, particularly when you're in a situation like that one, or you're doing a group tour, and if you click with the right people, where you're having breakfast, lunch, and dinner together most days.
0: Yes.
1: And I always thought of it, you know, in your normal life, with you, particularly before you've got children or once your children are a bit older, the number of meals that you might have with your closest friends, it might be a handful a year at best. And so you've got, in those situations where you're doing like a group tour or you're on a cruise, that you're having so many meals with the same people, if you're clicking with people, that you're getting this kind of spared up version of a real life friendship. And so it can feel quite deep and like it's one of the most important relationships in your life, even if once it's over, you never see them again.
0: Well, that's right. That's right. And it's a great experience. You know, something, I was only 9, but I can remember so much of that journey in that time.
1: Yeah. Oh, good stuff. I'm pleased you rang on that, Wendy.
0: There was another thing.
1: Oh, yes.
0: It was almost like you were talking to me when you mentioned Rod and Rachel.
1: Oh, yeah.
0: Rachel is my cousin.
1: Get out of it. Really? You kept quiet about that one, Wendy. Is she now?
0: She is, yes. We share an aunt.
1: Okay, yeah.
0: And the aunt married my uncle.
1: Right. So have you... When was the last time you saw her? Or do you see her at all?
0: Not often, no. Yeah. No. And she... I don't think she really knows I exist.
1: Okay.
0: But that's all right.
1: Yeah. No, that is okay. But I've met her a couple of times, and I don't think she'd remember me. But I've interviewed her a couple of times, and she was lovely. She was great. I don't have a bad word to say from my two encounters with her. She was terrific.
0: Yeah. So it's been a memorable night for me to even listen to you.
1: Oh, good. Well, Wendy, look, it is what every radio host hopes, that you know, there's someone listening and it feels like we were talking directly to you. That's the whole aim of the game. So I'm pleased that happened for you and that you rang through. You enjoy your night. I must get to a break, but thank you for listening.
0: Oh, you're welcome.
1: All right.
0: Good night.
1: You too. 0800 80 1080. This texter says, I'm 94. My grandmother, born in 1880 in Leicester, always called the toilet the W, short for WC. Oh, look, Vietnam. I went to Vietnam for the first time in 2008, the second time in 2010. But in Vietnam, 2008, was doing a group tour and made some great friends. In fact, and a couple who I'm still in touch with. Anyway, in Vietnam, I was struck by how every toilet was called the WC. And so since then, I have referred to the toilet as the WC. As sort of an ode to Nam, and our water closet is just such a great name for, you know, for the bathroom. So I will always call it the WC now. Well, I have done for almost 20 years, but yes, Vietnam, every public toilet will have WC written on it. Thank you for texting in. Back right after this, 9:21. It is News Talk ZB.
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6: And to Roxburgh in tonight at 9:23. Belgium, South Island, luncheon sausage, North Island.
7: Oh, okay, yes. So if you are just joining us, we've been talking about in the English speaking world, things that have got different names. So, you know, crib and batch, for example. The main one we've been talking about tonight is the vacuuming, which may be, oh, go fetch the Lux. We need to, would you say, go fetch the Lux, I need to Lux the carpet? Some people are saying that you'd talk about the vacuum cleaner as the Lux, but that you would still vacuum with the Lux, even though you may not have an Electrolux. Anyway, so along those lines. But yes, Belgium in the South Island and lunch and sausage in the North Island. I hadn't thought about that one. Half G, rigger or flagon for beer, says Don. And this texter says, this is Bradley, Electrolux were very well made in the 1980s. My brother and I used to take turns at pulling each other around on our grandparents' Electrolux. Well, that's fun. And this person says another 1960s vacuum cleaner brand was called Goblin Ace. Well, yes, people should be talking about, oh, you've made a mess. Better get the, do some goblining or goblin acing. Sue, on the topic of vacuuming, I don't think I've done vacuum memories as a talkback topic in my years. How are you doing, Sue?
8: Oh, no, I'm really good. I'm just waiting for the rain to soften up the garden so I can go and dig it.
7: Is it because I'm sequestered in the studio? Is it raining at your place right now?
8: No, but I wish it would.
7: Okay. Well, yeah, but hasn't there been a bit of rain lately or not enough?
8: No, there's been very little, actually. Not where I am.
7: I guess there've just been a few grey days. The grey days should disappear. So if you want, I know you want some rain, but people like me who like the sun, looks like...
8: I love the sun.
7: Okay, well, I don't want to take that away from you. Okay, so let's focus on that. The next week or so looks really pretty sunny, and at least from an Auckland point of view, and I'll look at some other places too, but from an Auckland point of view, by mid-next week, we should be up into the 20s for the first time since autumn.
8: Oh, that'll be nice.
7: Yeah.
8: But before I talk about vacuums, I just very briefly wanted to cover two subjects you had earlier on in one sentence, the different names.
7: Yeah.
8: I used to say to some men, I once thought you were a drink boat, but now you're an old shipwreck.
7: Ah.
8: Yeah. And, the 10-pound POM series that was on TV1 was an excellent program. I just loved it. And it stopped TV.

0: soon, like all the good ones too. But it was the ones that turned up in Australia. Yeah.
1: And what was so good about it?
0: Oh, just the whole story and, you know, what happened to them and everything and their different experiences. Yeah, it was very interesting.
1: Yeah. Yeah.
0: I hope. And, I mean, when I think they had, they were two short series, but they couldn't bring it back because it ended with things still up in the air kind of thing, you know. But
1: I think about, you know, that because I do citizenship ceremonies where I'm a name caller, so I read out people's names who are becoming New Zealand citizens. Oftentimes, yeah. People who have been here for decades, and you know, other times it's been just a few years. But I always think, and you've got a room full of people, sometimes at the Auckland Town Hall, and you know, it's packed with friends and family as well, and it's such a big deal for these people, and often quite emotional. And you think the stories that these people have and the sacrifices that they've made and that, yeah. That every person who has decided, I want to live in New Zealand, has a yeah. story to tell.
0: Well, it's funny you should mention that because one of my very close friends, he's not here anymore, but he came to New Zealand, but he was on that orphan training ship that came here.
1: Oh, okay. Yeah.
0: Yeah, that was sad, but he was a good bloke, actually. But anyway, getting on to vacuuming, many, many moons ago, the Electroluxes were very solid and had good suction, eh? And if that got blocked, you attach the hose to the front to blow out the problem. Simple.
1: Yeah.
0: I think they became cheap and nasty, probably plastic, eh, like everything else. But in later years, I didn't think they were much top. But I have Talus vacuum cleaners instead. And the one I've got now, I've had it for bloody years, but it goes really good.
1: Yeah.
0: The suction's great on it. Just about lifts the carpet off the floor.
1: Well, see, I can't stand somebody else vacuuming because I don't like the noise, but I enjoy vacuuming myself. So you know, I'm very happy to do the vacuuming. And we have a vacuum cleaner where you can see how much dust you're lifting up. And
0: okay. And
1: I think that's made it more satisfying because, you know, it's a little bit like, I swear there is no chore more rewarding than water blasting because you've got such a stark difference from before and after. And,
0: so
1: vacuuming where you can actually see what you've uplifted is more rewarding than when you couldn't see it, is my theory.
0: Yeah, that's a good point. Yeah, my house hasn't long been water blasted, man. Just makes a huge difference. And all the white-tailed spiders that were going to hatch under the weatherboards, they've all vanished, which is good.
1: So how often would you see a white-tail?
0: Oh, well, if the house... I can't reach some of it now, even with the extended brush, but I can still reach two sides easily and part of the front. But, they'd be all underneath the weatherboard, so, but it doesn't take long when it warms up, they start hatching and coming inside.
1: Yeah. I don't know, do you remember a call, given that you listen a lot? I had a call a couple of years ago from someone who, I forget the name of someone who studies spiders, but they were, you know, what would they be? A scientist? Let's say a scientist. And that they were adamant that we are more scared of white tails than we need to be. And that,
0: I think I heard that.
1: Do you remember that?
0: Yeah.
1: And he was saying that most of the issue with whitetails is people getting infected after the fact, but that the bite itself is not what's hurting you. It's the bite then getting infected afterwards is what's hurting you.
0: Yeah, well, I mean, I'm not a scientist, but we don't know for sure, but people can learn.

0: their lungs because of it, eh?
1: Well, that I remember. Yeah, I remember doing talkback that night when, after this guy had rung. He was a very nice guy, and he seemed to know his stuff. And then call after call of people going, "I don't believe that."
0: I know. I mean, we don't know everything, but you know, when you see people losing their lungs because they turn like into gangrene, and that, well, there is a bit of a worry there. You know, if some other spider nips you, it doesn't matter. But you're not going to end up like that, are you?
1: Well, now I feel like I want that guy to ring again, because I also never want us to be more fearful of anything than is necessary. But, yeah, it was one where he was really adamant that our fear of them is completely out of whack to how dangerous they actually are. So maybe we could do whitetail spider memories another night. Hey, Sue, great to have you on. I do have to get to another break, but thank you for ringing through. 0800 80 1080, and you can text on 9292. 28 minutes now to 10.
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1: 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Tim Roxburgh here at 25 minutes now to 10. Carlton, hi.
9: Hi. As far as I'm aware, there's no definitive word in English for a toilet.
1: Oh, that's interesting. Okay, tell us more, Carlton.
9: Well, toilet is toilet. It's basically just getting yourself ready to meet your public. Maybe you do that in a little boy's room, maybe not. Lavatory comes from Latin for washing.
1: Mm.
9: So what's the definitive word for where you go poos and wees?
1: Yes, for where you go poos and wees. That's right. So, well, okay, let's come back to the origin of the word toilet, because I think most of us would think, okay, the definitive word for the bowl would be toilet.
9: Bowl?
1: But yes, so it comes from the French word toilette, which means a small piece of cloth.
9: I think it was originally from somewhere else, but yes, go with the French one.
1: And then the English borrowed in the 1500s to mean a protective cloth draped over the shoulders. Oh my gosh, this is interesting, Carlton. I never knew this. Thank you for this. When in the 16th century, the English started using the word toilet, it meant a protective cloth draped over the shoulders during hairdressing or shaving.
9: Yep. Getting ready to meet your public.
1: How funny.
9: You have a shawl and somebody does all your face and your hair. That is your

0: Right.
1: So, and I know people talk differently back then, but conceivably in England, you know, during Shakespearean days, someone could say, right, I'm just going to put the toilet on your shoulders while we do your beard.
0: That's very funny. Well done.
1: Wow. That's curious, isn't it? So
0: if you could just ask your guests, listeners, if they can come up with a definitive word, they've got much bigger brains than people that have bigger brains than I do.
1: Well, look, don't underestimate yourself, but okay, the lavatory, you're quite right, that comes from Latin, and that strictly means a place for washing. The loo, do you know the origins of loo?
0: It's a slang, isn't it? I can't remember where from.
1: So it's French slang. Do you know, I mean, I love a bit of toilet humor, but I never knew this stuff, so I feel this is good info. There's a French phrase, garde l'eau, which means watch out for the water. And so it's the notion of, in medieval days, of people chucking out the chamber pots out the windows onto the street. I mean, how revolting. Aren't you pleased you didn't live in those days, Carlton, that you'd be walking down the street and then someone shouts from on the second floor, watch out for the water as they chuck out their poos and wees.
0: You adjust to where you live, and back then, people who lived in that time, if somebody went, get out of the way, they got out of the way.
1: Yeah. So,
0: I
1: guess so. What about the John? Do you know the origins of you got to go to the John? Yep.
0: America? Yeah. I don't, I think it was somebody's name. I'm trying to remember. Sorry, I've been.
1: No, you've done well, though. Your knowledge of this is impressive. So the John, and I didn't know this, I've just looked it up, obviously. It's attributed to Sir John Harrington, who invented Britain's first flushing toilet a long time ago. My gosh, I didn't realize how long ago that was. Yes. So the first flushing toilet, how long ago, if you were going to guess, how long ago do you reckon that was?
0: 1700s, the 16th century.
1: Well, it was apparently 1596 for Queen Elizabeth
0: I. 16th century.
1: Yeah.
0: I got it on my round.
1: Yeah, there you go. Well done. That dates back longer than I thought, and it was only the Queen who had a flushing toilet, but still.
0: Do you remember the phrase vomitorium from the Roman times? They said that people just kept eating and eating and then vomited so they could eat some more.
1: Right.
0: It's a total misnomer.
1: That's not true, is it?
0: A vomitorium was just the exit from the Colosseums. From the entertainment places.
1: Really?
0: Just
1: was that what it was
0: getting people
1: called?
0: Out. Ah. Nothing to do with overeating and vomiting.
1: Wow. Okay.
0: Look it up.
1: I'm going to look that one up too. I feel on less sturdy ground talking about vomit, just because I often people just hear the word and it makes me feel queasy. So it, you know, whereas people can tolerate poos and wheeze talk on the radio, they might struggle with the old V. But Carlton, great stuff.
0: Thank you.
1: I appreciate you ringing through. Yeah, so Sir John Harrington, he was an Elizabethan courtier, and he invented Britain's first flushing toilet, which he called the Ajax, and that was in 1596 for Queen Elizabeth I. But because he invented it, the Americans then were like, well, let's call it the John. And so that's what they did. I'm amazed that the loo, the origin of loo, is from Gardez loo, which means watch out for the water. Okay, good memories, good times, great music. We better head to a break. 0800 80 1080 if you'd like to be on. Look, we've got some other things we can talk about. I'm going to tidy up some of the text messages that we've got, because we had a lot of great ones about different words for the same thing. And Lux has been the main talking point of the night. So we'll do that soon, and then bring some new stuff to the table when we come back. It's 19 to 10 on News Talk ZB.
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9: Newstalk ZB, Tim Roxburgh, and tonight at 17 to 10. 9292 to text. All right, Rob says, sorry for it being a bit late. That's all right, Rob. But with your reference to anniversaries, today is an important day for Germany as it is the 36th anniversary of the reunification of Germany when the Allied flags came down over Allied-occupied Berlin. Well, I'm pleased you mentioned that. Yes, we've had some anniversary talk tonight, including Jandals. Today's the anniversary of them being copyrighted in New Zealand. That's actually how we got onto the topic about Lux, Electrolux, and vacuuming, and hoovering, and Kleenex, and sellotape, and all those different words, some of them brand names that we use to describe things. Mary says, late to your program tonight, toileting in the 18th century was called a water closet. Water meaning running flush system, and closet meaning small private room. Yes, I like water closet. And particularly, it makes sense in, say, Southeast Asia, where there's a lot of water in the water closet. You know, and it's like a, you know, a wet toilet with the, not a bidet as such necessarily, but the gun. I don't think I can say what a lot of people call the hosey gun thing on the radio. It's just a fraction too juvenile, but that's fine. We Lux in Timaru, or rather my missus does, says Dean, and also a washer goes in a tap. Martin says, toilet meaning is correct when you consider people say they have to pack their toiletries. In the Philippines, they call it the comfort room, the CR, as in the comfort room. Oh, that's interesting. I didn't know that. But yeah, the revelation for me that the origin of the word toilet was like a cloth around your neck. Like when you go to the hairdresser and they put the thing around your neck underneath the cape, that was really the toilet. When it first came into usage in England, having borrowed it from the word toilette from the French, that the toilet is a cloth going around your neck. And somehow the toilet evolved into the actual bowl as well as then just the broader room. And I guess Americans like washroom rather than bathroom. And toilet's considered almost a little bit crude in the States. Check out Thomas Crapper 2, says Chris. And Jeff says, I recall vacuuming as hoovering in the 50s. Well, we had one caller saying that they had, was it three different family members, and depending on where they lived in New Zealand, one was vacuuming, one was hoovering, and one would get out the Lux and do some Luxing. Diana says it's a commode. We weren't really doing toilet chat, but I'm to blame. Alex says duvet and doona and chili bin and esky. And yep, Lux for Electrolux. Footpath or sidewalk, this texter says. and pillowcases versus pillow slips. I think duvet and doona, that anytime we realize that we've got a major difference with Australia and trying to think how that caught on. But Esky was a brand name, wasn't it? I'm pretty sure it was. That Australians just adopted in the same way that we adopted Jandal. But in Australia, they never called Jandals. They've always been thongs. All right, does that bring us up to speed? I think, and there was one through about the Ranfurly Shield. The Ranfurly Shield is defended by the holders in home games. Holders do not have to accept challenges in away games. I was saying, and, you know, I'm not a rugby expert and I don't pretend to be, but I'm saying that I feel with the Ranfurly Shield, just on that brief tangent, that, as is sometimes the case in life, the strength can also be a weakness. So the strength is that this is a unique trophy with this storied history. And that what makes it unique is that it's not a trophy that you win at the end of a tournament. But I kind of feel that can almost be a weakness, as we were talking about earlier a couple of hours ago, and that for young people who may not be that engaged with domestic rugby anyway, that the kind of the concept of the Ranfurly Shield is just maybe a little bit unusual. And the thing that is the strength is perhaps a weakness for young people. For older people who have grown up with this being such a huge deal, that's what you love about it. All right, thank you for texting in on that one. We will be back in just a moment. I want to play another Rod Stewart song, because we had a texter saying that the only Rod song they like is Hot Legs. And my reaction is, that's the worst Rod Stewart song. So I kind of want to come back with another amazing Rod song for our Hot Legs person. Whether this is going to be one that's going to win them over, we'll see. But it's pretty sensational. And it's one of his 80s ones. So that's coming for you soon. And then we will launch into some new topics. By the way, if you are just joining us, 0800 80 10 80, you're still welcome to ring through on any of those ones. We've been full boarded for the last couple of hours, so a little breathing spot. One thing there that kind of got swallowed in the other conversations, which I'll just mention again. In fact, two things that I'll mention again, because then we went down a different path. So, shipwrecks. Mentioned that this coming week is the anniversary of the grounding of the Rena, a maritime disaster unlike any we've had in New Zealand, and it cost $700 million to fix. So it's globally significant how massive that was. There were 87 containers that fell off that ship into the sea. I actually thought there were more, because there were about 1,300 on board, from memory. But the encouraging news that the reef has recovered, according to a scientist who dives that spot regularly. So that story is in today's Herald. But if you have had the experience of snorkeling or diving any shipwrecks around the world, and the Lermontov is an obvious one in New Zealand, but if you've had that experience of shipwrecks, I'd love to hear some of those stories. The only one I think I've done was a shipwreck in the Solomon Islands, and I snorkeled it, and I found it eerie. I'm someone who loves snorkeling and has no desire to dive. And maybe it'd be one of those things that if I learned how to dive, that I'd be like, oh my gosh, why didn't I do this sooner? But psychologically, I don't have an interest in diving. I feel concerned that I couldn't just get out of the water. It's what I like about snorkeling, is that if I want to put my head up, I'll just put my head up. I don't really want to be in a situation where I couldn't do that. But yeah, it was a fairly small shipwreck, but there are so many, if you know the history of the Solomon Islands, you'll know there are so many wrecks there. And just that feeling of being in the ship and the fish coming through the windows and everything, it was quite surreal. And it was right close to the beach, so you could just walk off the beach. So I haven't had that experience, I don't think, anywhere else. But if you've dived or snorkeled any shipwrecks, and you want to tell that story, with it being the 15th anniversary of the grounding of the Rena, Astrolabe Reef, with the ship on en route to the port of Tauranga, and made a catastrophic and really inexcusable mistake. then you can ring through on that one still on 0800 80 10 80 or text 9292. Back after this, 9 minutes to 10.

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0: Newstalk ZB, Tim Roxburgh in tonight until midnight. 0800 80 1080. If you'd like to be on, you can text 9292. So we've mentioned Rod Stewart a couple of times tonight. He's announced he's doing his final ever tour. No word as to whether New Zealand will be part of that. Seeing Rod when he was a little bit younger was always amazing. I've seen him 3 times. And I've always been a massive fan of Rod. And I think he's underestimated and underrated in so many ways because he's so larger than life. So you focus on the celebrity rather than the music. This is one of his best ever covers. And this is for the person who said they only like Hot Legs. So maybe you really only want kind of a more rocking song, but I mean, this is beautiful. So originally by Tom Waits in 1985 and covered by all sorts of people, including Patti Smith, Bob Seger, and none better than Rod, who did this in 1989. Downtown Train, 6 minutes to 10. Back soon.

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9: It's 10 o'clock. Good evening, I'm Joe Gilfillan. Hamilton police are searching for 4 to 5 suspects following an air gun being fired at a bus stop, which has left one person with moderate injuries. Police were called to the firearms incident on Masters Avenue near Hillcrest Park just before 3 this afternoon. The suspects are described as being in an orange car, with one occupant having long hair. Police are keen to hear from witnesses, especially anyone with footage. New South Wales police have confirmed the teenager who drove into a crowd of Newcastle Knights fans was driving erratically and lost control of his vehicle. A 5-year-old girl and 67-year-old man are in critical condition. 8 other people, ranging from 2 years old to 60, are in hospital. Thousands had lined the streets to farewell the Newcastle Knights bus ahead of the NRL Grand Final tomorrow night. New South Wales Police Assistant Commander David Waddell says the 18-year-old male driver was arrested.
10: There was 2 other persons in the car. We had to get the 3 of them out of there because the crowd did turn on them. We have taken that male for mandatory drug and alcohol testing.
9: Close physical contacts and a lack of proper treatment could be the cause of scabies lingering across the country. Health NZ reports the skin conditions making the rounds causing rashes and intense itches for those infected. Treatment creams are available without a prescription from pharmacies, but the itch can still last for 6 weeks. Dr. Brian Betty says it spread through skin contact.

0: Bedding and clothing.
1: You need to treat everyone in the household, because someone may have it and not realise I've got it, and you keep getting this infection that sort of goes around and around and around the house.
0: The Green Party is promising to better connect our main centres by restoring existing rail infrastructure. If elected, the Greens would invest in three new passenger services across the nation, costing $2.5 billion to set up, and then another $1.4 billion down the track. Marcus Allen reports.
2: The plan would link Auckland and Wellington with an overnight service, as well as make passenger upgrades to the Christchurch to Dunedin line. The Te Huia route from Auckland to Hamilton would also be extended to Tauranga. Transport spokesperson Julianne Genter says restoring commuter rail would benefit small regions as travellers stopped off along the way.
0: The party's full transport plan will be released tomorrow afternoon. It's all aboard Nationals campaign bus as the party hits the road to the general election. Supporters and candidates arrived in Auckland's Howick this morning aboard a bright blue bus plastered with leader Chris Luxon's face. Mr Luxon says it's a bigger bus this year to match their bigger aspirations, and he was open to naming it.
3: We can take a name for it. We can take a competition for it if you want.
4: I think no new taxes.
3: No new tax bus. The no new tax bus would be good.
0: Researchers may have accidentally linked Fijoas to reducing high blood pressure. A six-month Auckland University study wanted to know if consuming Fijoas, whole and powdered, would prevent type 2 diabetes. While no connections were found for that, systolic blood pressure, the top number in a blood pressure reading, improved. Dr. Ibrahim Mohammed says it's preliminary evidence, not a definitive conclusion.
5: That evidence can then be used to build and design more stringent studies on blood pressure and feed or consumption.
0: News Talk ZB Sport. A four-try record-breaking haul by Kyron Toimofala has seen Tasman beat Waikato 50-33 in Hamilton. Toimofala's 18 tries for the season have seen him smash the former record of 15 held by Terry Wright and Brendan Laney. Counties Manukau defended the Ranfurly Shield 12-7 against Hawke's Bay in Pukekohe. Canterbury ensured a top two finish with a gritty 22-12 win over Manawatū in a wet Palmerston North. While it's too soon for the Bledisloe Cup, All Blacks coach Dave Rennie believes Lester Fainganuku offers a realistic hybrid option at test level. The Crusaders and Tasman Utility was left out of the squad for the two tests with Australia after returning from a leg injury only last week in the NPC. While there have been questions over whether he could be a jack of all trades across loose forward, midfield and the wing in the black jersey, Rennie told News Talk ZB's Jason Pine he believes Fainganuku can.
6: Now, we talked about the fact that if he'd have been available for South Africa, you know, he'd be gold because he can cover midfield, cover wing, cover loose forward, and you end up with potentially a 6-2 split.
0: Another Newcastle Knight is in line to trade red and blue for black and white at the Rugby League World Cup in a landmark Tier 1 eligibility swap. Dane Gagai has been confirmed as eligible for Kiwis selection by New Zealand Rugby League and International Rugby League 8 years after his last Kangaroos cap. The 35-year-old centre, who's been a key player in Newcastle's run to the NRL Grand Final, is eligible through his mother. The Kiwis World Cup squad will be announced on Tuesday evening. Golfer Lydia Ko has missed the cut at the latest LPGA event in Hawaii. Dame Lydia's 2-under score from her opening two rounds put her in jeopardy after shooting a 1-under round in the early wave on the second day. Dame Lydia slid down the leaderboard as the afternoon golfers returned to the clubhouse, slipping to 73rd equal and one shot outside the cut line. Germany's Polly Mack and Thailand's Gino Titikun have a share of the lead at 12 under. That's News Talk ZB News and Sport to 6 past 10. We're back with Tim Roxburgh next. 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From Northland to Toburanui, along with Coromandel, Bay of Plenty and the Central High Country, scattered rain spreading north tonight, becoming confined to Northland and Coromandel tomorrow and becoming fine elsewhere. From Taranaki to Horowhenua, Kapiti Coast, cloudy with the odd shower north of Kapiti Coast, clearing tonight, fine tomorrow. Gisborne and Hawke's Bay, rain easing to isolated showers from the south tonight. Wairarapa and Wellington, cloudy periods with isolated showers across Wairarapa and along the ranges, clearing tonight, mainly fine tomorrow. Nelson, Marlborough and Canterbury, partly cloudy with isolated showers along the Canterbury foothills, becoming fine tomorrow. From Buller to

0: Fiordland, as well as Otago and Southland, mainly fine. Chatham Islands, cloudy periods. I'm Joe Gilfillan. That's News Talk ZB, news, sport and weather to 7 past 10.
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This is News Talk ZB. Tim Roxburgh here, and tonight on In My Day. And it's been good fun tonight, as it always is. Looking forward to these final couple of hours. You can ring through on 0800 80 1080, as you know, but there might be someone who's never listened before. If that's you, great to have you on board. 0800 80 1080 is the number. Text 9292. And for the final couple of hours of the show, I wanted to bring some new topics to the table. There's a documentary which has just come out internationally, or it's had its film festival premiere, but it's going to be released officially on October the 16th. And it's called You Can See Everything. And it is getting uniformly 5-star reviews. People are saying, critics are saying, this is the best documentary by anyone about anything for years, which is obviously very high praise. So what is it about? So it's an American documentary, and what do we know? It is about Elizabeth Holmes, and paraphrasing from an article here, who founded the defunct health technology company called Theranos, and it's also about her partner, Billy Evans. And so they invited a film crew into their home in the weeks before Elizabeth Holmes went to jail for defrauding investors. And from what I can gather from watching a very eerie trailer for this, it's that kind of true crime meeting point where you're watching someone who's committed these awful crimes and you're trying to figure out, are they insane or are they a con artist? You know, because they, in the case of, you know, the wellness space, which has exploded in recent years, and a lot of it is BS. Not all of it, but a lot of it can be. A lot of it can be people who have absolutely no qualifications, and it's snake oil. Not all of it, but a lot of it. And so when people can start to make an awful lot of money out of this, then you get the con artists. But sometimes those con artists are so believable that you think maybe they do believe it themselves. Anyway, so this documentary is look, it's got an approval rating of 100% on Rotten Tomatoes, which means every single review on Rotten Tomatoes has been positive. Metacritic, which looks at, you know, you might have a positive review that's 3 stars out of 5. And a positive review that's 5 stars out of 5. Now, for Rotten Tomatoes, all of those would get counted as just being positive reviews. Metacritic looks at things in a slightly different way, and that showed that the film has an average score of 99 out of 100. So people just think it's just insanely good and chilling. Now, I don't really know anything about it beyond what I've told you. So Elizabeth Holmes, what can we find out about her? She has this company. She gets done for fraud. The company is called Theranos. So its valuation was in the billions. In 2015, Forbes named her the youngest and wealthiest self-made female billionaire in the U.S. The company was worth $9 billion. Then she gets accused of fraud, and then all these other claims about her surface. And she gets busted. But does she ever admit to what she was doing and exactly what was she doing? So she was found guilty in 2018. Anyway, I don't want to give away everything because this documentary is coming out and everyone says it's just so good. So this is the launch pad for the documentary. It could be true crime or it could be anything. It could be a sporting documentary. The documentary that for you, nice and simple,

0: his class or whether it was a sociology class, or I actually can't remember what the class was. And I remember that the tutor said, okay, we're going to be watching this documentary. It's about boxing. And I remember most of the class groaning, going, oh, not really interested in a boxing documentary. And then everyone been completely glued to When We Were Kings. And When We Were the Kings was I guess, impactful for me because I was about 20 years old when I watched it. And that was when I realized that, in fact, I could be and would be extremely interested in heavyweight boxing in the 60s and 70s without actually really being interested in heavyweight boxing at all. And it was the stories behind those fighters and those fights that was so compelling, even if I actually don't really care for the sport at all. And I became so, so gripped, and it was all because of When We Were Kings. And you know, the story and the drama of the Rumble in the Jungle, you know, the idea that you would have this fight in Kinshasa, in Zaire, in the 1970s, at like 3 or 4 in the morning, so that it's the right time for broadcasting to the States, and how the fight gets delayed by 6 weeks because Foreman gets cut, how George Foreman arrives in Africa with a German Shepherd and has no idea that the German Shepherd was the dog of choice of the Belgian oppressors, and so he is immediately, even though he's a black man, he's immediately offside with the locals. And Muhammad Ali is the darling of the locals. It was as almost as if Muhammad Ali was up against a white man rather than being two black men. And so all of that stuff is so fascinating. Then you've got all these musicians who get flown over to Africa, into Zaire, like James Brown. Then the fight itself, when it eventually does happen, that people really thought that Ali was in danger, that he might die in the ring, because George Foreman had knocked out Joe Frazier, and Frazier had beaten Ali. So if Foreman was capable of knocking down Frazier, and if Frazier was capable of beating Ali, then Ali, who is now not a young man, he's in his mid-30s, he's in trouble. And for the majority of that fight, it looks like Ali is in trouble. And that was the whole rope-a-dope thing, where he's lying back on the ropes. Due to the heat and the humidity, the ropes have more give. So while he's getting a pummeling from Foreman, he's actually not getting hurt as much as he would be with tighter ropes. And Foreman is getting worn out, so that when Ali picks his moment, he's able to knock out a fading Foreman. Like, all of it, the drama of it is just so gripping. So I would say that's the one for me, When We Were Kings. Plenty of other documentaries that I've loved too. But if I would think about one which was impactful and that kind of captivated me at a pretty young age, it would be When We Were Kings. The other thing about it is that footage was sat on for years. So it came out, and I'm pretty sure When We Were Kings won an Oscar or two. I'll have to double check that. When We Were Kings. But, you know, it came out in 1996. So the Rumble in the Jungle was 74 and brilliantly filmed, but the footage sat on for 20 years before it got turned into the documentary that, yes, won the Oscar for Best Documentary in 1996. It took 22 years to edit and finance. And Norman Mailer features in it, George Plimpton, Spike Lee. Yeah, it's incredible. Okay, so the documentary for you that was the most impactful, is your favorite, is the one that you recommend to everyone, what is it? 0800 80 10 80. And you can text 9292. It would be great to hear from you on that one. And we will take a quick break and be back in a moment. In My Day, News Talk Zibby at 10:16.
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7: 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Political commentator Trish Sherson, is there a winner this week?
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6: 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Good times, great memories. 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
9: It's In My Day, News Talk ZB, Tim Roxburgh on tonight. And Patrick, how are you doing?
10: Yeah, g'day Tim, how are you, mate?
9: I'm good. What's on your mind?
10: Yeah, just a difference about the rumble in the jungle. I watched the fight live. Back in 74, if I remember rightly, it was the 31st of October.
9: Yeah.
10: And because the fight was on, school closed early so we could go home and watch the fight.
9: Ah, right.
10: And so it was in the afternoon. So
9: American time and Kinshasa time. It was in the wee small hours, but that would have been during the day in New Zealand.
10: Yeah, I'm guessing it would have been probably about 4 o'clock or 3 o'clock in the afternoon or something. It could be else a little bit. The memory's a bit hazy, but it was a beautiful, fine day. I remember walking home from school, going into the lounge, closing the blinds, putting on the black and white TV, and sitting there watching the fight.
9: And what can you remember about? Yeah, it was 4 a.m. in Kinshasa and Zaire that it began. Yeah.
10: Yes.
9: What do you remember about watching that?
10: Yeah, well, the thing is, you've covered it really well because, Ali was just conserving his energy. He was just lying up against the ropes, covering his face sort of thing with his gloves up in front of his face. And George Foreman, who was a magnificent boxer, was, he was getting stuck into him. But Ali was just conserving his energy and then just let loose and it was all over.
9: Yeah.
10: Yeah, magic. And then, the following year, the thriller in Manila. And it was a golden age of boxing, just some great fighters in those days.
9: Well, I think part of it is that they happened in exciting places, even if that was corruption and money that would have been better spent on uplifting people from extreme poverty. But that the fights had names like the fight of the century, Ali Frazier, at Madison Square Garden, and the official photographer is Frank Sinatra for Life magazine. I mean, Frank Sinatra is an official photographer. It's just, it's also cool. What's his name from American Gangster is there, and Diana Ross, and it's so glamorous and it's shady.
10: Yeah,
9: and
10: a lot of celebrities.
9: You know, it's so you got the fight of the century.

0: at Madison Square Gardens. You got the Rumble in the Jungle in Zaire in Central Africa.
1: Yep.
0: And then you've got the Thriller in Manila in the Philippines. And fights don't have cool names anymore.
1: No, they don't. It was a different era. Great times.
0: And have you ever seen that documentary?
1: Yes, I have. I saw it not that long after it came out, and it was just you know, I was watching it, and so watching the fight live as a 12-year-old, and then watching it as an adult sort of thing. You know, I've been working for many years, sort of thing. So you got a little bit of the background that you didn't see, because in those days it would have been in 1974. We only had one TV channel, remember?
0: Yeah.
1: And you might be a bit young, but we only had one TV channel, so you know the fight was on there. We had no options, and we probably just got the basic fight. We didn't get all the big build up that they probably got in the States and that.
0: Yeah. I just always remembered that it was on at a crazy time in Zaire, and thinking, you know, you imagine gearing up for the biggest moment of your life and it's at 4 a.m.
1: Yeah.
0: You know?
1: Yeah.
0: Like how do you I mean I wouldn't even know, like say if you're an All Black and you've got an evening game, what do you do that whole day, you know.
1: Yeah, I think,
0: but what do you do if your match starts at 4 a.m?
1: I think I'd be sitting there getting very nervous and mulling over, what am I going to do? How am I going to play this game? You know.
0: Yeah.
1: I know what you mean. Yeah, definitely. Like,
0: when if you're fighting, if you're doing your most important moment of your life at 4 a.m, like when are you sleeping? Are you going to sleep at some point, or do you stay up all night?
1: Yeah, no, you'd have to sleep. You'd have to be rested and fresh, but you'd have your trainers and your doctors and all those sort of people, you know, giving you advice and that sort of stuff, and you know, eating correctly at the right time, I would imagine. Yeah. But hey, Ali was just a magnificent fighter, and I loved his career right through from the early days right to when he basically finished up in the early 80s. Yeah.
0: Yeah. Well, the only thing about the early 80s is that you could see the decline, couldn't you?
1: Oh, absolutely. Yeah, I remember. I was at work one day, and I snuck out of work, and it was when he fought. What was his name? The Jamaican
0: guy. Leon Spinks.
1: No. This was 80. I think about 83 from memory. Oh, Trevor Brubeck. That's who it was.
0: Right.
1: And he got beaten by him, and I snuck out of work and went to across the road to a local television shop. They used to have always TVs going in the windows, so I went and stood there and watched the fight, sort of thing, and then stuck back into work without being noticed. So. Yeah, those
0: were
1: the days.
0: What I didn't realize, because you know, by this time it was quite tragic watching Ali fight. I mean, people knew that there was clear cognitive decline even then. They didn't know that there was Parkinson's, but there was clear cognitive decline, and you could see that in the.
1: It slowed down a lot.
0: Totally. But what I didn't realize was that. That match against Trevor Brubeck did actually have a cool name, because it was in the Bahamas, and so it was billed as the drama in Bahama.
1: Yeah, was it March 83? I'm going from memory.
0: No, it was December 81. Not far off.
1: God, what would I know?
0: Well, no, you're only off by 14 months, so you're fine. You're fine.
1: Oh, thanks.
0: Well, there needs to be more in the Bahamas. That's called the drama in Bahama. I mean, we had an America's Cup there, but we need more drama in Bahama.
1: Yeah, well, there's a lot of good cricket played in the Bahamas, isn't there?
0: Yeah. Oh, no, hang on. We didn't have America's Cup in the Bahamas. We had America's Cup in Bermuda.
1: Bermuda, correct. Yes, you're quite right.
0: What rhymes with Bermuda?
1: Not a lot, really, eh?
0: Nuda. The Nuda from Bermuda. Yeah. All right. We'll work on it.
1: We've got a very long boat here, Tim.
0: We're spitballing. Nice to have you on, Patrick. Thanks for the call. 0800 80 1080. Greatest documentary. Your favorite documentary. And this is because there's a documentary, and I know I just explained it, but very, very quickly. There is a documentary coming out, and everyone says it's really the best documentary of the decade. It is just meant to be bonkers good, and it is called... I've already forgotten. No, it's not called that. It's called You Can See Everything, about Elizabeth Holmes, who founded the defunct health technology company Theranos. She was done for fraud, and the doco from the trailer shows a woman who seems so calculated to the point that she seems like she's a robot.

0: it doesn't seem real. And she talks about, you know, how rare it is for her to cry. And then one solitary tear comes down her cheek. And all of it seems so fake. And so did she know that she was a criminal, or did she believe her own nonsense? And it looks eerie. It looks genuinely eerie. And I think that's part of why it's so good. Anyway, that's the launch pad for your favourite documentary, 0800 80 1080. Back after this, 1027.
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0: 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Andrew, hi.
9: Hi, Tim.
0: G'day.
9: G'day to you.
0: You're on. What do you want to talk about?
9: I wanted to pick up on the comments about when we were kings.
0: Yes.
9: I agree. It's amazing. And Don King put that fight together. And interestingly enough, he didn't sign any contracts. So he put it together in Zaire, as it was then called.
0: Yeah.
9: And involving all these musicians and of course the fighters and their management, and his signature never appeared on anything.
0: Really?
9: That says something about Don King, right?
0: Yeah. Well, most people would associate Don King with showbiz and corruption.
9: Well, the second definitely.
0: Yeah.
9: I think he's still around, but. Yeah, he pistol whipped a guy called Sam. Never mind. But he went inside for beating a guy to death with the back of a pistol. And he got sprung when he was about 40, and 3 years later he'd actually arranged the fight in Zaire.
0: Right. Yeah.
9: So he's obviously very gifted, but also a pretty dangerous person.
0: Yeah, you're right. So it was 1954.
9: Sam Garrett was the guy he killed. Yeah, I remember his name.
0: So he shot someone in the back, but it was...
9: He beat him to death with the back of a pistol.
0: There are two incidents, yeah. Okay.
9: Yeah.
0: I should have also mentioned the hair. The thing with Don King, that alongside the fact that just Don King and shadiness went hand in hand, was that he was so recognizable as almost, you know, like a cartoon character.
9: Yeah.
0: But he was involved in the Jacksons tour in 1984, the Victory Tour.
9: Yeah, that's right. That I mean.

0: Yeah, I love Michael Jackson, but his father, Michael's father, did get Don involved in the family, and I gather that it was pretty successful.
1: Well, yes, in the sense that Michael was at the height of his fame, and you know that peak carried on, and certainly it didn't diminish with Bad, which then came later. But Thriller had just come out, the biggest selling album ever, and then the next year after Thriller, Michael's sort of forced to do another album with the Jacksons, which he didn't spend much time on. And it did okay. It had one fairly big hit with State of Shock. But Thriller had seven hits. And then Michael had other hits at that time too, like Say Say Say with Paul McCartney that weren't on Thriller. So he's got all these hits on his own or with Paul McCartney. And then he does another album with the Jacksons and there's only one hit on it. But he is contractually obligated to do a tour with his brothers. And Don King's the promoter. And the dodgiest thing about that tour was that to get tickets, you had to go into a lottery, but you had to pay money up front. And if you didn't win the lottery for the tickets and you had to buy a minimum four from memory, then they would refund you months later once they had skimmed the interest off the top.
0: Oh, dear. That sounds like Don King.
1: Isn't that... It's just scandalous. And Michael was furious. And Michael actually, I'm pretty sure, donated the money that he made from that tour to charity because the whole thing was a textbook case of taking your fans for granted. But
0: well, I mean, it was Don King.
1: And Joe Jackson.
0: I'm 57. My kids, teenagers, they started asking about Michael Jackson. I thought, what's going on here? So, you know, you can tell talent when you see it because it's multi-generational. It's like the Beatles.
1: Mm. Oh, yeah. Michael Jackson now, and look, I wasn't a big fan of the movie, but Michael Jackson now is consistently in the 20 most streamed artists in the world right now. And streaming figures are heavily skewed to younger people because older people might still be listening on vinyl or on CD. And you know, not on something like Spotify, but Michael Jackson has just become huge again with young people.
0: Yeah, he's like a renaissance man, right?
1: Yeah.
0: Hey, but anyway, look, I don't want to take up all night. I just wanted to mention a couple of other people from When We Were Kings.
1: Oh yeah.
0: Of course, Foreman hurt himself. He got cut, and so they had to delay the fight. And at that stage, they had to turn it into a music festival. And I know you're a musician. I just thought I'd mention these two blokes from that festival, Stuart Levine and Hugh Masekela. Levine's from the United States and Masekela's from South Africa. They were a great partnership. And they feature in the show. They had James Brown as the headline act. I mean, it's just unbelievable. And again, Don King, credit to Don King, even though he didn't sign a contract with James Brown. The whole thing is a miracle, really.
1: It is, yeah.
0: Stuart Levine went on to produce for Lionel Richie, Huey Lewis, and then Mick Hucknall at Simply Red. He's still around. Mm. I think he's in his 80s now. He's a great person. And it's worth watching the When We Were Kings just to see those two.
1: Yeah.
0: Stuart, you.
1: Well, I haven't seen it for years. And as I say, I absolutely adore it and watched it many times when I was younger. And I'd like to go back and see it again because all of it is so bonkers that it had to fall over. And then it almost did. But then... You know, then it's back on. It's and that delay, the delay of 6 weeks, is actually so much a part of the, much a part of the drama. I enjoyed that, Andrew. Thank you for ringing through. Yeah, I've just double checked the Jacksons' victory tour in 1984. It was Joe Jackson and Don King who cooked up this idea that you would have to send your money in for a minimum of four tickets, to go into the lottery. Now, this is during an era where concert tickets normally cost like $5 to $10, and for a massive artist, maybe $15. And so they were charging $30 US dollars a ticket, and you had to buy a minimum of four. But that's just to go into the lottery, so you might not get any. And given that black people were on average poorer than white people, this did not go down well with the members of the black community, that so many of the fans of the Jacksons and of Michael just simply couldn't afford that. Because you didn't have to buy one ticket, you had to buy four, and then you might not even get anything. And it was all done because they were like, and we'll sit on that money for a few months and accrue the interest. And then when we have to refund people, we've still made this profit. It's so dodgy. All right, we're talking the greatest documentaries. Does The Last Waltz count as a documentary, says Hamish? Absolutely it does. Absolutely, yes. The story of the band, as in the band, and their last waltz. Even though they did actually reform minus Robbie Robertson a few years later, but The Last Waltz came out, so it was filmed in 76, and it came out in 1978. And it's totally gripping. And, you know, Martin Scorsese was the director, so he knew what he was doing. But this is young Scorsese, and yeah, that's another one. That's an absolute classic. All right, back after this, 22 to 11, Newstalk ZB.
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1: 19 to 11. Hi there, Red.
12: Yeah, kia ora.
1: Kia ora.
12: I think we're all being stupid. Why don't we let our children have the best chance of being good humans in the future?
1: Well, that's not what you told Andrew, our producer, what you were going to talk about, but what's the link to the documentaries there, Red?
12: Okay, so the link is that Earth is a finite resource, and our children are finite resources, and we should do our best to make their lives the best.
1: Absolutely, I totally agree with that. In a conversation about documentaries, what's the tie in there?
12: Okay, it's now. The time is now.
1: I hear you, but as far as the conversation about the greatest documentaries ever, any connection to that?
12: Okay, it's like we're buggered.
1: Yeah, but are you listening to me?
12: Yes, I am.
1: Okay, so what's the link to a conversation about documentaries?

0: Okay, so if you don't listen to me right now, we're buggered.
1: Yes. But ironically, you're not listening to me. So we've been talking about listening to you. No, but we're talking about
0: right
1: documentaries.
0: Now,
1: I know. I've tried.
0: In your life.
1: I've got to kind of reword the question. I know the easier thing to do is just to hang up on you, but I'm determined. So we've been having a conversation, Red, about
0: yes.
1: documentaries. And
0: yes.
1: and you rang up. Told Andrew that you wanted to talk about The Rumble in the Jungle, and you haven't done that. What's the link with what you're talking about?
0: There we go. Frazier.
1: Okay.
0: Yeah.
1: What's that? Yeah. Yep. Joe Frazier.
0: Muhammad Ali, Rumble in the Jungle.
1: Well, yeah, that was against George Foreman. News Talk ZB. This is In My Day. And we've lost that caller. All right, you can be on the program on 0800 80 1080. Graham, how are you doing?
2: Oh, very good, Tom. That was an interesting call. I'll leave it at that. Yeah, documentaries. I've got two that I remember in the 1970s. The World at War, which came out in Britain, I think, in 73, but a couple of years later, that was about 30-odd episodes of the second, narrated by Sir Laurence Olivier, who, and his speaking voice with this ominous music and sort of pictures of the death and mayhem of the Second World War. It was very powerful.
1: What was that one called? Sorry, I'm still recovering from the last call.
2: The World at War.
1: Oh, The World at War.
2: The World at War.
1: Yeah.
2: Yeah, narrated by Sir Laurence Olivier. Yeah, and that was... I think, I've watched the odd one again on YouTube, you can get them, and it's, they packed a lot in what was an hour program. Of course, I think when you re-look at it, it's not without the ads, obviously. But it was a great series in the 70s when I was a kid. And another one was All You Need Is Love, which was a music one which came out in the 70s, came out about 78 here in New Zealand, but that was a history of popular music, and went through to that stage of 70s, so mid-70s music, it sort of ended with ELO and all that. It was before punk and all that, but it was that was a tremendous series too.
1: On
2: the Beatles and the Rolling Stones are sort of, they sort of separated them out in terms of genre. So they did about three on the 60s music and a couple on the 50s, because they were such important periods in the history. Yeah, that was a great series, All You Need Is Love, yeah.
1: And are there any nature documentaries or, say the David Attenborough ones, which have registered with you in particular?
2: Oh, no, not really. I mean, I love his... programs. I love things about wild animals, and he is 100 this year. Amazing man. I enjoy watching them. I remember, of course, once again in the 70s, Jacques Cousteau. It was the John Denver wrote the song about the Calypso, the ship he sailed around in, and that was Denver's greatest songs, and that was a great series. It went around sailed the seven seas and dived here and dived there. That was a great series. You don't get TV like that on free-to-air nowadays, that's for sure, without sounding too much like an old fogey, but they were a powerful series.
1: When it comes to David Attenborough, so... apparently, Life on Earth, the TV series, but, documentary format. So when that first went to air in 1979, that's really considered the template for everything that came next when it came to nature documentaries. And he'd been around for a very long time before then, obviously. But that's sort of considered like, the line in the sand of, right, this is what is now possible. But when he turned 100, that I loved being reminded of some of the maybe forgotten aspects of his life, and the fact that it was David Attenborough who came up with the idea to make tennis balls,

0: yellowy green. That was his idea. And tennis balls were white prior to David Attenborough saying, look, I understand TV. So this goes back, I think, to the 50s or 60s. Mm. And David Attenborough said, I understand TV. And the white ball is just not popping enough on TV. You need to change the color. And I'm like, I love that is the least important thing for anybody else. If you were responsible for the color of tennis balls, that's your life's greatest achievement. And for David Attenborough, that's like, you know, 9,000 on the list.
1: Yeah.
0: which always makes me laugh. Are there any other documentaries that spring to mind for you?
1: No. I mean, obviously he's still going and a long way last, and they are great. But no, those two ones that I've got a couple of DVDs from the All You Need Is Love series. Just that you could get them, and you know, record stores and the old warehouse used to sell them, but they don't now. The last 5 years or so. But no. I mean, I love. Yeah, don't get it. There was a one on the on British history in the early 2000s. It used to be on a Saturday night, and that was British and Irish history. And it was about basically the five countries, the two islands, and England, Scotland, and Wales. And that was well done too. They went through it was a long series. I can't remember the name of it, but that's one that. Was very good. Yeah, it was a great series. And there's been good New Zealand history ones over the years, but
0: and Marcus Lushter did a lot of good docos too, and
1: the railway ones. Yeah, it was back in the 90s, I think, or maybe early 2000s.
0: Yeah, I think so.
1: I stand to be corrected, but yeah, that was they were very good. Yeah, and it was a passion of his. And. And usually when people are passionate about something, they do a good job of it.
0: Yeah.
1: Because that's the whole point.
0: Yeah. I think of this with nature documentaries, back to nature documentaries, that I feel that a key kind of balancing act is, and I sort of touched on this before, is making people feel like it is not hopeless when it comes to saving the planet. Because if people feel like it's hopeless, then they won't care as much, and they won't address their own behavior. So the balancing act is that you know, if you're in the know, you know that the planet is in peril. So your nature documentary, let's say you're looking at deforestation, you know, you want to tell the accurate picture about what is being lost that may never come back, but. If it is really accurate, people won't want to watch it. So then you actually do have to perhaps do a slightly more positive view in order for people to feel like there's hope. And then ironically, even if that slightly more positive view is slightly inaccurate, then that is the thing that could give us a chance at saving the planet, because people will feel like there's hope. If that makes sense.
1: Oh, it does make sense. Yeah, anything that's too ominous and sort of like the end is nigh type, you know, because we get a bit of that on. The news can be portrayed like that. I mean, the earthquakes and here in Christchurch and around the world and in other parts of New Zealand, and we've had pandemics, and sometimes at the peak of those things, you do. Yeah, those feelings of pessimism and, well, is this it type thing. But, yeah, when you're presenting something, you know, objectively about the planet, you need to give people hope. And I think that documentaries by Attenborough and others, you know, tend to do that, including, you know, about that species of, you know, sea life and animals and mammals on land too when it comes to, you know, extinction and that. I mean, they've turned around a lot of things. A lot of animals have been, obviously, you know, the end was nigh for them, and they've, you know, managed. We've done that in New Zealand with our own native birds particularly. So, yeah, you do. But in the terms of the human race, I think we all want to not sit there and get too scared, because there's enough anxiety around without...
0: Well, it is, which is why I say it's
1: not helpful.
0: It's a tightrope.

0: because you don't want to be inaccurate. I think how you can do it is by showing where there has been success. So Costa Rica is an example. Costa Rica, you go back 100 years, 75% of it is covered by the most beautiful biodiverse tropical rainforests, some of the most biodiverse rainforests in the entire world. Then 40 years or so later, 1980s, their forest cover in Costa Rica was down to just 21%. They'd chopped most of it down. And then in the mid-90s, they made it illegal to cut down forests, and they then rebounded and did all these replanting programs. And now about 60% of Costa Rica is back to being beautiful tropical rainforest. So, yes, a large percentage of that is secondary. But if you know tropical rainforest, you know that they can grow back quite quickly. And so again, you go back to the 1980s, Costa Rica had only a fifth of its original forest cover. And it's now back up to 60%. Thanks for the call. Nice to have you on. We'll take a quick break. We're talking greatest documentaries ever, 7 minutes to 11, News Talk ZB.
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9: What's the point of adding new laws if you're not enforcing the current laws?
10: 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Why isn't that a global headline?
11: 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Lived it, we remember it. In My Day with Roman Travers, News Talk ZB.
0: And Tim Roxburgh on tonight. It is 5 minutes to 11. We've been talking about the greatest documentaries of all time. This text says, best doco I've watched was the one about the Thai soccer team. They got stuck in the cave. It was amazing to see how they got the whole team of boys out alive and the incredible heroes that worked over days and nights to get them all out. Okay, well, we can carry on with this. And I got something else I want to talk about. Particularly if you've been to Singapore or Indonesia before, because I'm heading there. And I've been to both places, in the case of Singapore, many times. But you may have some good expert knowledge. So more on that after the news. As we head to the news, CCR were number one this day in history with Green River from 1969. Yes, indeed. Love this song. Love CCR. July 1969. Enjoy it. It is 4 minutes to 11. Back soon.

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8: It's 11 o'clock. Good evening, I'm Joe Gilfillan. A pedestrian group says the latest transport law change is crazy. The change, which took effect on Thursday, means children under 12 can now ride bikes on footpaths and e-scooters are now allowed in bike lanes. Living Streets Aotearoa says it will simply create another moving obstacle for people on the footpath. President Chris Teo Sherrill says some people will suffer more.
9: For an able-bodied sighted person is an inconvenience, but for a frail or a person in a wheelchair or a blind person, it's way more than that. It can cause them serious injury.
8: 10 people, including a child, have been seriously injured in New South Wales after a car struck an NRL pre-grand final parade crowd. Emergency services were called to Wall's End in Newcastle about 9:30 this morning, local time, where Newcastle Knights fans were lining the streets to farewell the team's bus. The 18-year-old male driver has been arrested. He's also in hospital. Newcastle Mayor Gavin Morris says the community will come together for everyone affected, including the team. Volatile weather is being forecast for New Zealand, with the size of the Antarctic ozone hole nearing a 20-year high. The ozone hole spanned more than 27 million square kilometres last month, ranking 2026 in the 10 worst ozone hole years ever. This follows a series of wildfires and eruptions this decade linked to worsening the ozone hole. University of Otago researcher Dr. Hannah Kesnick says this will bring inconsistent weather across the country.
10: That will be shifting south, and that might lead to a warmer, drier west coast of New Zealand as we go into the summer.
8: Drier and hotter conditions are set to kick in next week and carry us through to the end of the year. But Earth Sciences New Zealand says El Nino does not mean zero rainfall. It just means less than usual. Chief weather forecasting scientist Chris Brandolino says it's good news for holidaymakers, but could put pressure on farmers and people relying on tank water. He says there's also a chance of wildfires in

0: eastern areas like Canterbury and Otago.
1: Those areas will have an elevated fire risk, particularly when we have the right weather conditions coming together. The wind, the lower humidity, and those spiky higher temperatures.
0: St. John is aiming for people from all walks of life to have the tools needed in a critical emergency. St. John wants to upskill more than 17,000 people in life-saving CPR and first aid across this month, which it's calling Shocktober. Of the almost 2,500 patients who experienced cardiac arrest but weren't in hospital last year, less than a quarter, 24%, survived. St. John Community Education Head Jackie Tatnall says teaching the key steps of what to do makes a big difference.
2: The focus on improving our out-of-hospital cardiac arrest survival rates by giving people the opportunity to learn how to use a defibrillator and do community CPR.
0: Still making sourdough? A humble loaf is becoming New York City's latest viral hit and status symbol. Rye Bakery in Manhattan is selling a sourdough loaf for $60. That's almost 107 New Zealand dollars. It uses a specific type of Austrian flour and a nearly 60-year-old sourdough starter. The bakery says the price also reflects their craftsmanship, their passion, and their devotion to perfecting the recipe. News Talk ZB Sport. Counties Monaco have passed their first test as Ranfurly Shield holders.
3: The Ranfurly Shield, the famous Loggerwood, will stay in Pukekohe for the summer. A defence built on heart and guts, and fans flood the field. Hawke's Bay falls short.
0: The Steelers have beaten Hawke's Bay 12-7 in a thriller in Pukekohe, as you've heard there on Sky Sport. Remarkably, Counties did not score any points after the 28th minute but held tight on defence to deny the Magpies. Kyron Tomoifolo scoring four tries and breaking the NPC's single-season try-scoring record saw Tasman beat Waikato 50-33 in Hamilton. Canterbury claimed a top-two finish at worst with a 22-12 win over Manawatu. Taranaki's 1996 Ranfurly Shield winning squad gathered this afternoon to toast the 30-year anniversary of their win. The Amber and Blacks snatched it from Auckland at Eden Park before losing it a fortnight later against Waikato. The squad watched a replay of that match this afternoon and will also take in tomorrow's Taranaki Wellington final round NPC game in New Plymouth. That match will be Bowden Barrett's first Taranaki match in 6 years, and his father Kevin was part of that 1996 side. Bowden says he remembers when the Shield turned up in his family's cowshed and also when they lost it.
4: I remember crying, actually. It was very fond. So, yeah, to be able to win it a couple of times, and it's been part of the, you know, my journey this whole time. So it's, pretty cool to see it do its thing.
0: Dane Gagai is poised to pull on a Kiwis jersey at next month's Rugby League World Cup. The Newcastle Knights and former Kangaroos centre has been granted permission to switch allegiances by the International League body. That's News Talk ZB News and Sport to 11:06. We're back with Tim Roxburgh next. 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Scattered rain spreading north tonight, becoming confined to Northland and Coromandel tomorrow and becoming fine elsewhere. From Taranaki to Horowhenua, Kapiti Coast, cloudy with the odd shower north of Kapiti Coast, clearing tonight, fine tomorrow. Gisborne and Hawke's Bay, rain easing to isolated showers from the south tonight. Wairarapa and Wellington, cloudy periods with isolated showers across Wairarapa and along the ranges, clearing tonight, mainly fine tomorrow. Nelson, Marlborough and Canterbury, partly cloudy with isolated showers along the Canterbury foothills, becoming fine tomorrow. From Buller to Fiordland, as well as Otago and Southland, mainly fine. Chatham Islands, cloudy periods. I'm Joe Gilfillan. That's News Talk ZB, news, sport and weather to 11:07.
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0: 6 p.m. until midnight, where we reminisce about different things. And in the last hour or so, we've been talking about documentaries, because there's a doco which is coming out on October the 16th, which has been described as just jaw-droppingly good. It's spooky, but it's spooky because you're dealing with a con artist who you can't quite tell how much they believe their own nonsense. And then the belief, or lack thereof, of their own nonsense has catastrophic effects on lots of people. The doco is called You Can See Everything. Let me just read you this one paragraph from The Guardian's review. Those who were there can confirm the hype is deserved. You Can See Everything is somehow more shocking, twistier, thornier, and revealing than Build, a stupefying and gloriously destabilizing haul of psychological mirrors, a thrilling once-in-a-lifetime collision of director and subject. It's a three-hour doco, and there is not one bad review of You Can See Everything. So that is coming out in just a couple of weeks, and that is exciting. So this is by Nathan Fielder, and it's about the convicted fraudster Elizabeth Holmes. All right, so best docos, the ones that you love the most, that impacted you the most, 0800 80 10 80. You can text 9292. Bob, how are you doing?
1: Yeah, g'day, mate. Good, good.
0: Excellent. What do you want to add to the mix?
1: Yeah, well, ironically enough, I was going to talk about something different, but I do know a little bit about Elizabeth Holmes.
0: Oh, do you?
1: And
0: great.
1: Yes.
0: What can you tell us?
1: Well, I was going to talk about documentaries which are like Ray Charles and the classics of music and stuff like this, and also about what I've been listening to a lot lately is about AI documentaries. I know everyone hates AI, mm-hmm. but basically there's some short docos on YouTube. I've been listening to, like, what is it like in you know, in a pub in the 1700s in England or Rome.
0: Oh, this is the AI time traveler.
1: Yeah, I do know it's AI, but it's great to, it's amazing to listen to about those. But
0: are you just listening to them, or is this the one where you see the attractive AI generated young lady who travels back to, you know, ancient Egypt and then Japan and the 1500s? Is it that one?
1: You're not sure if that's one. I'm not sure, but it might be. I just listen to it, to be fair.
0: Oh, okay.
1: But I just enjoy like a half an hour of, you know, just to experience what it's like to listen to someone, you know, listen to that. But Elizabeth Holmes, it's interesting.
0: So for people who haven't heard of her,
1: she's jailed.
0: What was it that she did?
1: Is this Elizabeth Holmes, which made the company, right?
0: Yes, yeah, Theranos.
1: Yes. Oh, Theranos, yes. Oh, what would you like to know about her? She's released, she got jailed. She's got another 8-9 years to go in jail.
0: But what was she jailed for?
1: Well, because she created a company and, create the documentary? Look it up yourself.
0: Oh no, I've looked it up, Bob. You don't have to give away spoilers. It's more to say for people. Most people listening right now wouldn't have heard of her. So it's
1: okay.
0: So for someone who hasn't heard of her, why is she worthy of having a documentary made about her? I can Google it, but you know we're on the radio, so it's kind of nice to, you know, fill in some blanks for people.
1: Yeah, well, she's one of the. Ironically, yeah, she's one of the first female billionaires I'm got the radio on. I'm hearing myself. no, she's a early billionaire, and it was basically pure fraud.

0: which was basically she was going to have this one product, was going to have this one device, which was going to have one drop of blood or two drops of blood, and you could, you know, solve everything. And basically she was then got all this funding from some very famous...
1: to the tune of millions and millions. People. I mean, millions upon millions of dollars in funding.
0: No, billions.
1: Well, because her company was eventually valued at $9 billion, and she was the youngest self-made female billionaire in history. And the only problem was it was all cucka. It was completely made up. And it's... this is why, you know, true crime is so huge, because you try to get your head around how could someone do something like this, that when it's health related, there are very real consequences, that people think that they're doing something which is giving them information which may prolong their life or save their life or whatever it is, and it was all made up. So then you try to get into the headspace of the people that do this. And is there some part of them that is deluded, or are they totally cold and calculated and know how to pull the wool over people's eyes, and which then makes it extremely sinister? I mean, it would be better to be deluded rather than to be that sinister. But the documentary, which is just getting these through the roof reviews, it's called You Can See Everything, and it comes out in a couple of weeks. Meant to be the best documentary of the decade, which is why we're talking documentaries. Nice to have you on, Bob. Michael wants to know, does Rattle and Hum count as a documentary, or does it fall into the live concert film category? I would describe it as more documentary than live concert film, but it's clearly got elements of both. But, yeah, I would still say it's a documentary. It was part of the reason people didn't love Rattle and Hum at the time, that U2 were arguably the biggest band in the world in the late 80s. The Joshua Tree is an all-time classic, and that had taken over 2 years to make. The previous album, The Unforgettable Fire, was 1984. So, you know, The Joshua Tree was 87, so there was a big gap, and they delivered. And then, boom, big surprise, 1988 rolls around, and U2 have got another album. But people didn't quite know. Was it a studio album? Was it a live album? Was it a soundtrack to a film, soundtrack to a doco? And the truth was, it was all those things. And so it sort of got, you know, not a lot of love. But time has been kind to the new songs that were on Rattle and Hum, which are fantastic. Angel of Harlem, Heartland, you know, this is All I Want Is You. Amazing songs on that. Desire. You know, so the new songs were very strong, and the doco, you know, it finds young men at the height of their fame who might be a little bit over earnest, but it's I still think it's great. Alan says, I think in the 1980s, James Burke presented an amazing TV series about key inventions called Connections, and more recently, Richard Hammond did an amazing series on incredible feats of engineering. Thank you, Alan. This text, it says, the best doco I watched was the one about the Thai soccer team. Oh, yes, I read that one, who got stuck in the cave. Tom says, New Zealand Wars by Michael King, most relevant to my family. And Terry says, In the Shadow of the Moon was a good film documentary. It detailed the story of the Apollo space program. Yes, that was tremendous. Thank you for texting in, 9292. Back right after this, it's 11:17.

0: 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Thank you for texting in, 9292. Back right after this, it's 11:17.
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0: Just about 11:20, Tim Roxburgh here. Neil, hi.
10: Hi, one of the most interesting documentaries I ever saw was actually an Australian documentary, and it was made about 2008, but I must have seen it about 10 years ago, and it was called Menzies and Churchill at War.
0: Oh, yeah.
10: And in 1941, the Australian PM was Robert Menzies, and I don't know if you know, but he was in Britain, I think, for nearly about a year at the beginning of the war, and all the colour film, the original colour film, you see at that time came from Menzies, because he loved to go out with his cine camera and film. So that's a quite an amazing fact.
0: Oh, really? That's interesting.
10: Yeah.
0: Yeah, okay. Yeah, so, it's a Robert Menzies trip to England in 1941, trying to convince Churchill to shore up Australia's defences.
10: That was part of it. But he also... He was highly critical of Churchill, and it was said that he wanted to take over the role, really, of the British Empire War Cabinet. And at one time, the actual, and this was backed up by Robert Menzies' daughter, Helen Henderson, and at one time, that Lady Astor, apparently over dinner, said to him, "Look, we're not happy with Churchill." This is right at the very beginning. At that time, there's a lot of things going wrong. Would you consider, if we sort of pushed him to the side, would you consider taking over as PM? And Menzies said, "Why don't constitutionally? How could that be done? You know, because we're not actually in. We're Australia. That's Britain." And they said, Lady Astor turned around the corner of the documentary, said, "Well, we can find a way of getting it done." But Menzies decided to not go ahead with it. But he was very the two of them were very much at loggerheads, and there was a lot of poor performance. And they had one time, I think they might have been having a meeting out in the Middle East somewhere, and Menzies stormed out because Menzies had asked for the Australian soldiers to come back because of the danger coming from Japan. And Churchill said, "No, you're not getting them back." And they said, "What do you mean we're not getting them back?" And they said, "Well, technically,

0: You're not independent. You haven't. You're not truly independent. You haven't signed the Statute of Westminster, which Canada and I think Canada was the main one, and a couple other the Commonwealth nations at the time. That technically meant you left the British Empire and became a Commonwealth realm. Australia signed it in 1942, backdated to 1939, and New Zealand actually signed it in 1947, when you could say technically they were fully independent.
1: Right. Okay.
0: But that was the thing at the time. I think it was Canada, maybe Newfoundland or something like that, and I think Ireland. But Ireland didn't. They said they didn't need to sign it because, as far as they were concerned, they were independent since 1922. But it's anyone gone on too much about that.
1: That's fine. Just back to what you said at the start. The fact that Menzies filmed some of the footage himself gives that one extra spice. You reminded me that I've been meaning to mention Keith Park on the radio for a little while because I go to Motat with my children every so often. And if people haven't been to Motat for a long time, I think that the most impressive part of Motat is Motat 2, all the aviation stuff in the gigantic aircraft hangar. And there's a big statue of Sir Keith Park. And it struck me that Sir Keith Park is one of the greatest ever New Zealanders. This is the guy who essentially won the Battle of Britain. And I feel like New Zealanders don't, or not enough New Zealanders actually even know who he is. That's my sense.
0: That's right. He was one of the two. There was Dowding at the head, wasn't it? And then it was Keith Park and the other guy's name has escaped me. The two of them were always arguing about Big Wing, and Keith Park said, "Look, just get the planes up."
1: Yeah.
0: And the other guy was saying, "No, you've got to get everybody coordinated, have a big wing and attack." And Keith Park said, "This is just ridiculous, you know." And the two of them, and Dowding, and the movie, you'll see them arguing. And Dowding just says, "Well, look, it's as simple as this. If we shoot more of their planes down, then they're shooting ours down. And if we manage to shoot more of their young men down rather than our young men," he said, "we'll win. And if not, your argument doesn't mean anything to me." And that's what Dowding turned around and said to them. It was quite Sir Keith Park was incredible.
1: Because I haven't seen that. There's a documentary about him that I want to see. I wonder whether it's on TVNZ Plus, because there was a TV1 documentary called The Kiwi Who Saved Britain, which came out in 2010. So I want to watch that, because to me, it's kind of important to mention him, and that everyone rightfully knows who Sir Edmund Hillary is, just as one name. Now, if Edmund Hillary is arguably the greatest ever New Zealander, I've got no issue with that. But it just seems kind of curious to me that there's a guy who's credited with being the single most influential person in the winning of the Battle of Britain. And I feel like, and it might be a generational thing, but I honestly feel like if you took 100 New Zealanders under the age of 50 and asked them who Keith Park is, I feel like you might only have 10 people being able to give you some idea.
0: And Lee Mallory,
1: that feels wrong.
0: Lee Mallory was the man's name. I was thinking.
1: Oh, yeah.
0: Lee Mallory, they had a big argument. So Keith Park certainly deserves, and so does Dowding. Dowding was a dour Scotsman, but he actually was, he went about and did his work very diligently, but they removed him because the ruling class just didn't like him, thought he was maybe a bit boring and not, but he's a very practical man.
1: Yeah.
0: But the strange thing about Dowding was they thought he was a bit weird because he was going to seances, the spiritualism, because he was that hurt about the amount of men that was dying. And they were saying, "Oh, we've met this person, this person is talking about his death." And so Keith Park could tell them this is what happened before they were even telling him. As soon as I mentioned the name, he could actually tell them Yeah.

0: Keith Park,
1: Dowding.
0: Dowding.
1: Yeah, okay. Dowding with actually, he seemed to know everything. I mean, I don't know one way or another whether ghosts are true or not, but he seemed to know exactly what she was.
0: Yeah.
1: He seemed to know that.
0: Well, certainly, but back to Keith Park, that one of the things that I've read about Keith Park that set him apart was that, you know, during that era where there's such a distance between, you know, the people in charge and the pilots flying the planes, that this was a guy who was a brilliant pilot and was not afraid to put himself into danger, and that his ability to boost morale and connect with people on a one-to-one level, when so many people are getting shot down, even if they're not getting killed, they're getting maimed, you know. But his strategies were incredible. So we've mentioned Keith Park tonight.
2: That is good.
0: Thank you, Neil. And yes, there is a documentary about Keith Park, and it was made by TV One or for TV One. So hopefully it's still on there. I will have a hunt for it. If you've seen it, do let me know. 11:28. Now, I mentioned just before the news that for this last hour, other than the greatest documentaries ever, which we can carry on with, 0800 80 10 80, that I'm off to Singapore and Indonesia. You might have heard me mention this a few weeks ago. The trip got postponed when my wife's grandmother passed away. So I had said I was going, and then I never went anywhere. But it's all going to plan. Don't take these things for granted. I will be going next Sunday just for a week. And given I love talking travel, and so many people who listen to ZB love talking travel too, that so for this particular trip, I've got 4 nights in Singapore and 3 on the Indonesian island of Bintan, which is a 1-hour ferry ride away from Singapore. But Indonesia, to me, is one of the most fascinating places in the world. I just love looking at maps of Indonesia. There are something like 17,000 islands in Indonesia. And we were talking earlier on about nature documentaries and still giving people a sense of hope while educating us about the bad things that are happening. Now, Sumatra is a place where that's really the greatest example in some ways in the world, because Sumatra is a gigantic island which has had the most catastrophic deforestation. So when I think of Sumatra, mostly I actually try not to think of Sumatra because it upsets me so much to think, you know, I know so much about Malaysia given I lived there, and Sumatra is so much larger than Peninsula Malaysia. And Malaysia's got way more forest cover than Sumatra has. So Sumatra, it's been reduced to 25%. And when you look, let me remind myself how big Sumatra is, because I'm pretty sure it's about twice the size of New Zealand. Sumatra is 482,000 square kilometers. It's the 6th largest island in the world. So New Zealand's, about 260,000 square kilometers. So it's not quite twice the size, but it's a lot bigger than New Zealand. And only 25% of it remains jungle. Now, the reason that's significant is because the jungle in Southeast Asia is the most biodiverse in the entire world. So I can feel this kind of hopelessness about how much of it has been converted into palm oil. And then the thing that gives me hope, because you then got to focus on the hope, otherwise I'm just ignoring it, is that there are areas of Sumatra which are protected. There are a lot of national parks there. And yes, there's been huge problems with poaching, but some of those problems are being successfully tackled. And the national parks in Sumatra, one of them is about the same size as Fiordland. And Fiordland is colossal. And so knowing that in Sumatra that you've got those kinds of wilderness areas where you've got the most insane biodiversity, that in one of the national parks in Sumatra, the tiger population is only in the couple of hundreds, but that is larger than the number of tigers left in Vietnam and in Laos and in China combined, which is a fairly terrifying thought. But in a way, it still gives you hope. So if you've been to Indonesia, and let's kind of remove Bali from the list,

0: where, you know, certainly a lot of the Aussie bogans who go to Bali, I don't think they have any idea they're going to Indonesia. I'm sure they think they're going to a country called Bali, where they'll get to catch up with all their Aussie mates. Anyway, if you've been to somewhere in Indonesia that isn't Bali, where was it and what was it like? Because I need to get to Sumatra. I must go there one day, even though, you know, looking at the deforestation breaks my heart. But kind of reading up about some of those national parks, it gives me hope again. Sulawesi, which looks like a sort of a crazy Chinese character. Or like the letter H, the capital letter H blowing in the wind, which is next to Borneo. Crazy shaped island. That is also meant to be one of the most beautiful places on earth. So, yeah, if you've been to Indonesia, I'm off there to the island of Bintan next weekend, and really looking forward to that. So that and Bintan, by the way, is on the radar because it is only 1 hour from Singapore and there are a bunch of beach resorts. So, you know, I'm not pretending that Bintan is the is especially wild. But still, there are some stunning parts of it, and I'm really excited to explore. Now, as for Singapore is somewhere I've been going since the 80s, and it used to be kind of the thing to, if you were into travel and you particularly liked going to developing countries and having a bit of an adventure, it used to be the thing to almost be too cool for Singapore, to make out that it wasn't authentic because it was too clean, as if to be authentically Asian you had to be, you know, kind of dirty. I think that's patronizing. So I'm a massive fan of Singapore, and I think Singapore is as interesting as you make it. There's nothing boring about it, and it's proof. You know, think about hope in this world from an environmental point of view, that you can have one of the biggest or one of the most urbanized cities in the world, and it be one of the greenest places. You know, the jungle goes up in Singapore on the sides of the buildings. The drive from Changi Airport to the city is shows that motorways, highways can be green. You're driving through tree tunnels. The amount of greenery, the amount of, you know, jungle in Singapore is remarkable. So that's how it can be done. So if you've got a favorite kind of Singapore hint, the thing to do in Singapore for people who think Singapore is boring, I'd love to hear that too. 0800 80 1080, text 9292. So what to do in Singapore for those who maybe are a little bit skeptical about how awesome it is, and I'm not one of those. I adore it. And where you've been in Indonesia that isn't Bali, where was it? What was it like? 0800 80 1080, text 9292. I got a truckload of texts about the greatest docos, so I'm going to do more of those soon, and we'll take more calls on that as well. And be back right after this. It's 25 minutes now to 12 on Newstalk ZB.
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2: Newstalk ZB, this is In My Day with Tim Roxburgh. And someone texted through saying Madagascar forests have been destroyed as much as Sumatra. And I have a sinking feeling that you're right about that. Because Madagascar forest cover. Yeah, so as of 2020, which is quite a few years ago, Madagascar had 26% remaining of natural forests, which is not great. Because anyone who knows anything about Madagascar, including the movies, is that the overwhelming percentage of what is found in Madagascar isn't found anywhere else in the world. But from what I can see, that the deforestation has even ramped up in the last few years in Madagascar. And so, yeah, it's still meant to be more than 20%, but about 80 to 90% of its original pre-human forest cover has been cleared or altered. And Madagascar is gigantic as well, like Sumatra is. So that's kind of the dichotomy of what I was saying before, is that you hear that and it is so distressing that it can make you think that there's no hope. And so then you have to find the Costa Rica stories. Costa Rica, unfortunately, is much, much smaller than Madagascar or Sumatra. But to find those stories and realize that was the situation in Costa Rica in the 1980s. In the 1980s, Costa Rica was such a disaster, an environmental disaster, because they were down to 20% forest cover. And now they're up over 60%. So it can be turned around, and that's kind of the thing to remember. If you've ever seen those crazy trees, you'll see photos in Madagascar of, are they the baobab tree? Or how do we say the name? Oh, yeah, the baobab tree. Now, these are they're almost, they look like a cartoon. They're a little bit like kauri trees in that they've got a very stout trunk, and they grow straight up, and then right at the last minute there are some branches at the very top. So they look kind of comical. What I didn't realize is that the photos that you always see of the baobab trees in Madagascar, they're from the same very small patch of road. And so what I thought, you know, these must be all over Madagascar, they're not. That what you're seeing is a small number of these incredible trees, but most of them are no longer there. So that's the bleak stuff. But Costa Rica shows that there's hope. And also, you know, as far as, say, Malaysia is concerned, that there are strict rules in places like, say, Sabah, which is the single most biodiverse place in the world in Malaysian Borneo, that 50% of the original forest cover has to stay. It cannot be touched. Viv says forest and land fire is still going in Indonesia. Best bring masks and inhalers if you suffer from asthma. Yes, certainly there's been the worst haze in years, which has been blowing over from Sumatra and Kalimantan. But it changes by the day. So if rain falls, then the air very quickly clears. So yeah, it's definitely a day by day thing. But the air in Singapore, which is, you know, normally good, has been a little bit milky. All right. Could do a doco on why about 5 million people share half the brain of a goldfish between them. After hearing about bikes on the footpaths means I've heard everything now. How many brains can you stuff into a jandal, says this texter. Yes, what is it, under 12s are allowed to ride on the footpath. Well, you know, I don't know how many brains you can stuff into a jandal. But thank you for texting in, 9292. Sally says, okay, we'll get to lots of these about documentaries. Sally says, Sir Keith Park was from Thames. And as you come last, what does that mean? And as you come last, the Aero Club, or as you come past, perhaps they mean, there's a massive statue and plane model of his plane display for everyone to see as Thames honors him.

0: By the way, it's been raining here all night. Very wet, says Sally. Okay. Thank you for texting in 9292. Winnie says, totally agree with your comment about Keith Park. Had never heard of him until about 5 years ago when we visited Motat. Thanks to the extremely informative volunteer who told us about him. I'm 65 years old now and felt ashamed about this. An absolute hero, but sadly not a well-known legend. I think this needs to be addressed. And more than just, you know, some guy on nighttime talkback. That, honestly, when I was in school, we learned about so many prominent New Zealanders, which was really good. And Keith Park was not one of those prominent New Zealanders that was ever mentioned when I was in school. And I was in, you know, primary school in the 80s and 90s, high school, 95 to 99. I don't believe Keith Park's name was mentioned once when I was in school. I think I would remember it. I could be wrong, but I honestly don't think his name was mentioned once. And I don't know why it's downplayed for some reason. Anyway, it's not downplayed at Motat. And if you haven't been for a while, they've done up that second hall, the Aviation Hall, and you can go just for that. Or you can hop on the tram and go to the original Motat. And the original Motat, I'll be honest, I worry a little bit about because it depends on a lot of older volunteers. It's still really worth visiting, and our kids love it. But I think these days, really, the more impressive is actually Motat too. It just how they've got all those planes and helicopters and you know, dangling from nylon, seemingly, from the roof of the hangar. It is quite spectacular, and I'd say it's internationally significant. All right, we'll do some more text messages. So where have you been in Indonesia that isn't Bali? And if you've got any tips about Singapore, particularly for those who aren't convinced as to why Singapore is so awesome, then you can let me know. And we've still got more on The Greatest Documentary, and we'll get to that when we come back. 0800 80 10 80 9292. It's 16 minutes now to 12.
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0: 14 to 12. Joe, hi there.
13: Hello. I'm interested that you're talking about trees, and I've just had 3 days in Singapore.
0: Oh, great.
13: I was really disappointed because they have wonderful lines of trees going to the airport.
0: Yeah.
13: And when we got to our hotel, we asked lots of people if anybody knew what sort of trees they were, what the names were, and nobody had any idea.
0: Oh, dear. And well, okay. But you enjoyed Singapore?
13: To a degree. Right. The other thing I found...

0: little sad was they have very loud pop music, well, modern music, playing everywhere we went, even on the beaches.
1: Right.
0: And I found that a wee bit difficult. Apart from that, some of the people who looked after us and worked in the hotel were really lovely. The people were lovely, but...
1: Whereabouts did you stay?
0: I've forgotten the name of it. It was quite a big place. I can't remember what it was called.
1: That's all right. I'm going to see if I can find out the names of those trees. So the main tree is normally just called a rain tree,
0: right.
1: Which is its formal name is the Samania Saman, but in most of the world, and certainly I know this in India and Malaysia as well, people just call it a rain tree.
0: Right.
1: And so that's got the umbrella shaped canopy.
0: Yes.
1: And there's also yellow flame trees and trumpet trees. And Angsana and Senegal mahogany and bougainvillea.
0: Oh, wow.
1: But the main one is the rain tree.
0: Oh, well, that's really interesting because I love my trees and I was really interested. But I asked lots of people. No one could tell me what any of the trees were called. So it was a bit sad.
1: They just needed to Google. I've done it for you, Joe, in no time.
0: Yes, you have. Wonderful. I don't Google. I'm an old lady and I'm not up to date. That's the trouble.
1: That's all right.
0: I'm getting left behind. And I'd found the music. I'd be interested to know if, when you come back, if you could tell us if you found the music a little bit overpowering.
1: Okay.
0: Because on the beach, it was, you couldn't get away from it.
1: Were you on Sentosa? Where the beach was?
0: Yes.
1: Okay.
0: Yes.
1: Yeah.
0: Yes.
1: I mean, yes, sometimes people do get a little bit carried away. Joe, look, You can always say, do you mind just turning it down a fraction? Come on. We need some tropical ambiance as opposed to, you know, a dance party. Great to have you on. Thank you, Joe. I'm going to sneak in another couple of quick calls as we're running out of time, but enjoy your night and thank you for ringing through. Vivian, hi.
2: Yes, hi. Singapore is my most favourite spot to cool off. I think the first time was in about 1975, and we were going to Greece and to England, and it was winter time. It was cold, so I had a fur coat, and we came back via Singapore, and I was expecting my second child. When I got to Singapore and a hot fur coat, because I had to wear it and hold the other child, I nearly died. And at that time, too, we sort of came into the airport through low tin buildings, it was not posh at all. And then every other time we came in, the buildings became more magnificent and more beautiful, planted.
1: Yeah.
2: People, bridal parties were fascinating. They'd come and have their weddings there. And I just loved Singapore, loved everything about it. I took a tour group there once, and it was in the monsoon time, so ran around the streets getting soaking wet and then steaming dry. It's just a magic place.
1: Yeah.
2: I really loved it. Yeah, I loved it.
1: I feel the same. And obviously I love Malaysia as well, and they're right next to each other. But Singapore, just focusing on that, to me, it's the example of what is possible. You know, I love at the moment just looking at Google Maps and studying it and going, okay, so here's this place, which is now with land reclamation, slightly bigger than Lake Taupo, but it's roughly that size. You got 7 million people there. And they still are able to have forest everywhere, even if it's, you know, just a line of forest down the street. That nothing's half-hearted. It's really okay. We're building a 200 meter tall skyscraper. Let's have plants on every single level. And so one of the things I'm excited about is this walk you can do called the Southern Ridges, which you're in amongst all these skyscrapers, but it's all these parks linking up together, and you can do an 11K walk. Kind of through a slither of brilliant jungle, but with skyscrapers all around. You can also get into denser jungle in the central catchment area where the reservoirs are, and you know, feel like you're in Borneo. Good stuff, Vivian. All right, 9:49. It's News Talk ZB.
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6: News Talk ZB. Tim Roxburgh with you tonight. Philippa, lucky last. Hello.
7: Hello. I was living on an airbase in Singapore in 1975-76 when Lee Kuan Yew was just getting started and doing away with all the kampongs and building all the high-rises. And my parents came over to visit, and we went over to Sumatra for a week. And this was 50 years ago.
6: Yeah. That would have been pretty wild. Dan. Yeah.
7: Yeah, we flew into Medan, and the thing I particularly remember was the island of Samosir, which is in the middle of a lake.
6: Oh, yes, yes. You look at that on Google Maps, and it looks incredible.
7: Yeah, and what I remember about it was that they had all these stone things where people sat around on these stone things way back,
6: yeah.
7: And there was a big stone in the middle with a big concave bit, and it was where they sacrificed people.
6: Wow.
7: And they had the piece running off where the blood ran off. I particularly remember that.
6: Yeah. Well, that probably doesn't happen so much now, but wow. Yeah. Philippa, we'll have to talk some more longer another time, because I've run out of time, and we're just sort of warming up into this. So do give me a call another time, including even tomorrow, if you're listening tomorrow night. I'd love to have you on. Thank you so much for the text messages through. This person says they spent time in Indonesia in 1973, Bali, Lombok, and Sumbawa. There was hardly anyone there in those days, certainly no travelers on Lombok. Incredible. Talking about documentaries, quite a few people mentioned Finding Sugar Man about Rodriguez. Yeah, the only thing about that doco was that they ignored the fact, because the whole thing is that he's a recluse and he'd been huge in South Africa and nowhere else in the world. And it ignored the fact that he was also huge, well, very popular in Australia and quite popular in New Zealand. And the documentary didn't mention, because it made for a better story, that no one knew what had happened to him from the early 70s until, you know, like 40 years later. Ignored the fact that in the late 70s, he did a sold-out tour of Australia that sold more tickets than Rod Stewart. So, that kind of annoyed me. But it's a great doco, no doubt about it. 7-Up, someone mentioned, which is having its final edition, following those kids who then became adults and checking up with them every 7 years. 70-Up is the last one in that series, talking the greatest docos. Lindsay Buckingham of Fleetwood Mac. 77 today, and here's 2 minutes of acoustic perfection from Rumours. This is Never Going Back Again. Jim Sneddon is up next. Have a wonderful night/morning, and I'll see you tomorrow night from 8 o'clock. Take care. Thank you, Andrew Topping, for producing too.

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5: In this update, health experts warn growing up in poverty can predict the onset of disease later in life. Auckland University's Joyce Cook Chair in Ageing Well, Dr. Nairi Kirse, says about 169,000 of our children are living in poverty. Dr. Kirse says children exposed to financial and housing instability in their first 1,000 days are more likely to develop chronic health conditions like asthma and obesity.
6: We really need to invest to make sure that they have a really good start so that they can be productive individuals and have jobs and pay tax and age successfully.
5: Shock across the NRL community after a teenage driver lost control and ploughed into a crowd of Newcastle Knights fans, injuring 10 people. Thousands had lined the street in Wallsend to farewell the team's bus before the grand final later today. A 5-year-old and 67-year-old are critically injured. 8 others have been in hospital with non-life-threatening injuries. New South Wales Police Minister Yasmin Catley says it is an absolute tragedy.
7: A split-second decision can change so many people's lives, and that is what has happened here today in our town. So many people have been affected.
5: Birds may be lining up for natural saunas around Rotorua to fight pathogens and parasites. New research by the University of Otago found some species are preening themselves in the city's geothermal areas, possibly hoping the gases help get rid of bugs. Professor Crid Fraser says the birds are actively looking for these sulfuric places.
8: Birds are behaving differently when they're in the geothermal areas. So they're not avoiding them, they're going right into them. Some of them are even nesting in there year after year.
5: Professor Fraser says it's important for conservation to understand how our native animals fight diseases. The average price of diesel has risen above £2 a litre in the United Kingdom for the first time. That's about $4.70 a litre in New Zealand dollars. That's news. In sport, suspended Newcastle hooker Phoenix Crossland has been cleared to celebrate with teammates if the Knights win the NRL Grand Final tonight, but will be unable to form part of the official presentation. Crossland was banned for his hip-drop tackle that injured Nathan Cleary in the preliminary final. NRL rules prevent him from sitting on the Knights bench during the game. Instead, the New Zealand international will be forced to remain in the players' enclosure behind until the end of the presentation. Zinedine Zidane's first home game as football manager of France has ended in a 1-1 draw with Italy in Paris. Dame Lydia Ko has missed the cut at the latest LPGA event in Hawaii. Germany's Polly Mack and Thailand's Gino Titikun have a share of the lead at 12-under. That's sport. I'm Joe Gilfillan.
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1: 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The forecast valid to midnight tonight. For Northland and Coromandel, rain easing to a few showers, clearing to fine by this evening. Auckland, showers clearing this morning, fine spells developing. Waikato in the Bay of Plenty, a few early showers clearing to mainly fine. Waitomo to Wellington, including the Central High Country, it should be mainly fine. Gisborne to Wairarapa, showers easing, increasing fine spells. Nelson, Marlborough and Canterbury, partly cloudy with patchy drizzle becoming fine. Buller to Fiordland, also for Otago and Southland, mainly fine, cloud increasing in the evening. And for the Chatham Islands, mostly cloudy, the chance of a light shower.
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1: Newstalk ZB, it is overnight talk on a Sunday morning, just gone 12:05. Very good morning. Welcome to Sunday, October 4. We're here for Open Line Talkback until 5. Love to hear from you at some point between now and then. The phone number is 0800 80 1080. That is free from any device around the country, 0800 80 1080. The texting, small charge does apply to that, but the texting, if you want to do that way, is 9292. And the email is jim@newstalkzb.co.nz. Got a couple of things to start with, but lowering the voting age. Is there much support for making it happen? I see Labour is saying, you know, why not? Let's allow 16 and 17-year-olds, let's give them the chance to vote, but only in local body elections. So, okay, we can trust them to elect councillors and mayors, but not to vote for members of parliament. There's also the small matter that lowering the voting age for a general election, that needs a support of 75% of MPs. A quick check last night, you know, I can hardly call it research, but a quick read. Most countries have a legal voting age of 18, just as we do. Australia has looked at it, but ended up saying no to 16 and 17-year-olds being allowed to vote. I found this interesting. In the United Arab Emirates,

0: voting age there, 25 years old to vote in the United Arab Emirates. So we'll get into this a little bit more detail as we work through the morning. But I saw this in our news last night. St. John is pushing for more people to learn first aid and CPR. So they're calling this month Shocktober. And St. John is aiming to upskill more than 17,000 people in life-saving CPR and first aid. Have you ever done a first aid course? I did one with St. John's years ago. For a time there, I kept coming across road smashes, like, you know, about three or four in a row. And I was sort of one of the first people there. I had no idea what to do, like no idea at all. I felt absolutely useless. So I went along to a full-on weekend immersion first aid course, really, Saturday and Sunday, run by St. John. They stepped us through just the basics of first aid. It was really interesting. I learnt a lot. I think I've forgotten most of it. But the thing is, I have not come across a road smash since. I've never, ever, ever had to use it, which is why I'm thinking I probably have forgotten how. But interesting to see, St. John, they want more than 17,000 people to go through one of their CPR and first aid courses. 17,000. You know, that's aiming high, St. John, absolutely aiming high. But over the years, have you gone through a first aid course, maybe learn how to do CPR? Possibly you've even been saved by a first aider who's come across you and you might have sort of collapsed on the footpath or been involved in a motor smash. So maybe over the years you might have been helped by somebody who took the time out of their busy schedule to do a first aid course. 0800 80 10 80, 9 past 12. Good morning, Roy.
1: And a great morning to you, young man. How are things in the big smoke?
0: Fine, but I've just realised my cup of tea is way over the other side of the desk. Now, this cannot be allowed to continue, but at some point I'm going to have to go and get it. Not pretty good, though. How's it with you, Roy? What's happening in Martin?
1: Well, pretty good. It was funny. You were obviously out of earshot. I said, I'm just having my hot toddy. You got yours, but you were obviously had, you know, we'd been cut from the phone. So there you go. It is across the other side. Yeah, no, also the weather. I'm glad I've got Jono that gives us our weather because I'm sick of hearing that this year's the third warmest winter New Zealand's ever had, and all our relations in the South Island have never, in the areas affected, have never had so much snow, which has blocked roads, bridges smashed, and same up here, up the hill from us, Ruapehu, where the desert road's been closed. So, and we had a terrible day today.
0: Really?
1: Everything you could... we're lucky we've got a outside patio closed. I closed it in earlier in the year with plastic, so, you know, and Daisy's, you know, been loving that. But, there's been no shelter. Of course, I always feel for the young animals. But, yeah, and it said 12, but it felt like a minus. You know, it's terrible. And
0: 12 degrees, but it felt like minus.
1: Yeah. I don't know. I suppose you get those days too. But, I often wonder where they get the temperatures from. But from whatever it was, you know, the old saying is you should dress for the weather.
0: Yep.
1: As you would drive. Touching base with everyone. Here and there, and my brother was telling me in the state of Tennessee, and I know the 36 states we crossed delivering cars when head officer and I did a stint. Every state's got its own rules. You get troopers and other people, you know, treat you differently. But, he was saying that the needle, they're going to continue. So, I think, I don't know whether you or someone was wondering whether they would give them reprieve or not, but that's what I've heard. Have you heard anything?
0: Nope.

0: That's what I've heard. But I do know that. And each state you go through that we did, we were always, from the start, when we left California with our LA plates and we were heading through to Texas, which is a few states away, the moment we got out of California, there was Highway Patrol on our tail. And then I found out after the third stop that any plates that aren't in the state, they look upon as some trouble.
1: Oh, an alien.
0: Yeah, because as you would know, and we found out with my brother being and us visiting there too, how patriotic the Americans are, each state. They wouldn't know anything about any other state. They only seem to think, well, not, but the, and I don't mean in a bad way, it's a lovely patriotic way, that every state is the U.S. Well, if you're in Texas, that's America, you know.
2: That's a great trip that you

0: It is, unless you can do it at the same time. But anyway, I just said to him, is that any way of, like they had in Australia, is driveways. And he said, what do you mean? I said, well, over in Australia, because it's so vast, people buy vehicles, and if they're brand new, you get a tax rebate if it's used, you know, got a mileage on it. So, yeah, we did that a bit. But, yeah, and it was lovely. The longest one we had was from California to Fort Lauderdale. That was 2,500 miles.
1: Wow.
0: And
1: oh, that is so cool. All the years I've been talking to you on the radio, I don't think you've mentioned this part of your life. That is just fantastic.
0: Yeah.
1: What an exciting thing to do.
0: And I might not mention that for, was it 10 and a half months, I think we toured 46 countries in a motorhome when we left New Zealand. And we did that, doing all those couples with our family. But, yeah, no, so what came up about that was, you know, when my brother said, and I do remember that, a troop would stop you and, you know, whatever it was. That's how we were looked upon. So fair enough, but whatever it might be. And the and I hear too, my brother was telling me Liam Lawson with his two runs got an 8 and a 9. So
1: yeah, he was in the top 10 for, I'm not quite sure, I think they were doing qualifying last night, but yeah, I gathered, yeah, there was an 8 and a 9, so two top 10 running finishes. Yep.
0: Yeah, no, so, yeah, good on him, because they were always saying that, you know, they're going to drop him down, the Red Bull, but, you know, I said to my brother, if he was my son, I'd tell him to get out of it and, you know, go to America, and there's plenty of racing, you know, there that you can make money. Oh, anyway, my cousin called me from New Plymouth, and he said they had a bit of a shake. Did you hear if there was any damage yesterday morning?
1: No, as far as I know. It woke a lot of people up. It happened just before 3 o'clock, about 3 minutes to 3, something like that. It woke a hell of a lot of people up. Apparently, I started getting texts straight away. And the phrase that kept coming through was scary, very scary. But I don't think there was any damage. I think maybe a few things would have fallen off a shelf or something. But there's been, as far as I know, no physical damage to buildings or anything like that. Certainly nobody hurt.
0: Because 5.3 is quite heavy, isn't it?
1: Yeah, it was only 10, 11 Ks deep as well, so...
0: Yeah.
1: It was felt over a wide area as far as, like, yesterday morning, people in Nelson had felt it, people in the Waikato had felt it, so it was it was widespread. I don't think many Aucklanders, I didn't feel it. A couple of people asked, did you feel it where you are? I went, no, I did not.
0: No, we did, and... It's quite often our auntie in England always said, how's everyone in the Shaky Isles? And I'll be able to tell her, well, we've survived another one. But, apparently we've had that name overseas for quite a few years. That's the Shaky Isles.
1: Okay, so I've just heard that Lawson is starting 11th. He missed out on the top 10 in that. Okay, all right.
0: Oh, okay. Yeah, and it was... hard to understand. I've never heard of it before. Excuse me, is when that New Zealand guy that was that Tungwon Beach, I think it must have been in Japan, and they was called water racing. But what I've heard from someone else who knows that, it's like racing in the ocean without lines or rules or something, and they call that. It's a water racing, but anyway, he died while he was swimming. You hear that?
1: I did. Yeah.
0: Yeah, it's I don't know. You hear of all those things, but that one I don't know. Yeah, I hadn't heard before. But there was that came up. Yeah, and you know, are the new driving rules going to be affected for that come in this month? It's October 1st. Are they for the new people, or are they for everyone that's driving cars?
1: Yeah, I haven't looked into them, but yeah, they came into effect October 1, and that's like for everybody. Like, I think you've got to give a meter and a half distance when you pass a cyclist, something about 12-year-olds on the footpath. So none of these really affect me, so I haven't studied them, but they're in effect as of the 1st.
0: All right, for everyone, is it mainly a distance, is it to keep apart?
1: Yeah, and some weird thing, if a kid rides a bike on the footpath,

0: he's got to be accompanied by a parent or something. I'm going, what? I don't think I've read it properly, Roy. So, I've heard about it. None of it really concerns me. I always give cyclists a wide berth anyway, because, you know, I'm a cyclist sometimes myself. So I have empathy for them on the road. anyway, so I've got to keep moving. Roy, okay. Lovely to talk.
1: Yeah, but this one, just on that, Jim, I was just wondering why there's humans are drinking bottled water, 1 litre with 240,000 plastic particle in it, but the vet's advising people not to give to their dogs. But in closing, holding a grudge is like drinking poison and expecting the other person to die. Keep cool, brother.
0: All right. Cheers, Roy. Thank you for that. As I say, words to live by. A couple of texts here. I mentioned the lowering the voting age, and also, have you ever put yourself through a St. John first aid course or any sort of first aid course? Really important that I should really go for a refresher, you know. I did mine so many years ago that I'm pretty sure the whole CPR thing has changed. I'd probably have a half a go at it. What is that? BG's track, staying alive or something? Just the heart thing for that? Oof, staying alive. I'm not sure. Anyway, a texter said, yes, my partner had 2 heart attacks. We live separately. On both occasions, I beat the ambulance to her place after receiving her call to help. My family put pressure on me to do the Red Cross course, not just for my partner, but also the grandkids. It was excellent, very well run. Haven't had to use it yet. Ross from Hamilton. Same with me. I put myself through that St. John first aid course, learnt bandages and CPR and all sorts of stuff. I've probably forgotten a lot of it, and I've never had to use it. And on the lowering of the voting age, a texter says that it's proven children's brains aren't fully developed until at least 25 years. Even 18 is a bit young to vote. 16 is just the lefties gagging for more votes. Kids not even out of school have no life experience. Stupid, says that texter. I don't think all 16, 17-year-olds would vote to the left. For instance, if I was given the chance to vote when I was 16, 17, I would have voted National because that's what my parents did. It's not always... No, I keep hearing this, actually, whenever this is mentioned. They keep going on about the lefties will gain more support. But it depends. I think when you're 16, 17, so many youngsters these days are very politically aware. They know what's going on, so they can form their own opinion on this. I was kind of ambivalent about it, but the more I think about 16, 17-year-olds being given the chance to vote, I'm not against it. I can't see it passing. The last Labor government wasn't keen. I don't think the Nats are especially keen either. But we can talk about that more as we move through the morning. News Talk ZB 0800 80 1080.
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0: News Talk ZB, it's 23 past 12. A texter says, Jim, cyclists don't pay

0: Idjo, so they shouldn't have to or shouldn't have road share. Phil, well, if they're like me, most cyclists do have a car, so they do pay regos for the vehicle. When they buy gas, they, you know, so they are getting hit. It's just, I don't think there'll be many cyclists who don't have a vehicle. It's just that they choose to ride a bike. And a friend of mine who rides his bike, push bike, to work, if he can, if the weather's not too bad, he said what he's doing is he's taking a car off the road in rush hour. So he thinks he's doing not only good for him because he's keeping fit, but it's just one less car on the road coming into Auckland for work. So he's got a good point there. So every cyclist that you see, either in a cycle path or on the road, whatever, pedalling into work, chances are they are taking that one car off the road. Although I do hear that the train system, the new train system that opened in Auckland a couple of weeks ago, apparently it's going off. The punters are loving it. Peter, good morning.
1: Good morning. Well, I saw a report about voting. People around about 12, this is last century's report, become politically aware that it said politically acceptable at 16 rather than 12. And when Ross Perot was running for US president, they went to a kindergarten.
0: Yes.
1: I think there were four-year-olds, and they all said, you know, the presidents, including Ross Perot as a candidate, is choices, which doesn't seem much different to the adults.
0: Wow. So I've never been, you know, massively against the idea of letting 16 and 17-year-olds vote. I've never been, you know, sort of dying the ass for it either.
1: Well,
0: I can't.
1: 12, you're at full price for the movies and the airlines, aren't you?
0: Well, yes. From then on, yeah, 16-year-olds. So there is an argument. There is an argument for it. I just can't see it happening. Although, you know, interesting to hear Labor floating it the other day, but only local body.
1: Labor squandered their last term in office when they had the majority of doing everything.
0: Yeah, I don't know why people think that 16 and 17-year-olds would all vote Labor, because as I said, if I was given the chance to vote when I was 16, 17, I would have voted National, because that's what my parents did.
1: Yeah, other people do what their parents do.
0: And the other thing, I wasn't politically aware at 16, 17. Some kids are, some teenagers are. I just wasn't. I had other things on my mind at 16.
1: I remember we had a minister at school come in and I gave him A-plus for incompetence. He had no idea about his portfolio.
0: Oh.
1: And because I knew about fishing and surveillance and all that sort of stuff, and I thought he was D-minus, and that put me off National for life. Doug Kidd was his name. And then I met the Labor people, and then I didn't see much difference. They didn't seem to be top of their class either.
0: Because normally ministers are all over their portfolio. They have to be.
1: Well, the only minister that I have any respect for was Rob Story, who was a National MP of Transport, and I went to Parliament in his ministerial car for a meeting, which was quite good. And I gave him some information which showed what shenanigans the Air New Zealand privatisation had been up to with regard to New Zealand Securities Commission or whatever it was. And he took that information to the Australian Transport Minister, and Qantas was no longer sole airline, you know, that could have designation for doing Trans-Tasman flights in Air New Zealand. As a consequence, it was no longer the New Zealand airline that could do, you know, flights between New Zealand and Australia. So allowed carriers from New Zealand and Australia to operate the route. You know, the lobbying and the information, you know, like Donald Trump's gatekeepers, you know, is absolutely amazing who they can allow in and who they can't. And I think the UK, when they had their fuel crisis some years ago, I think it took about 3 days before anyone could get hold of any ministers, you know, warning them of the problems they have. And now, with, you know, America, you look at America with the oil business, the world is, you know, America said you can't buy fuel off Russia, oil off Russia or Iran. And then America's got their bank accounts to collect revenues from

0: Venezuela and Iraq. So, and they decide the money they'll release to those two countries. So America is bullying the economies around the world. And if you owe the US money and you can't do your normal trade, how are you going to service your US debt?
1: Well, yeah. And apparently the Venezuelan oil is not really what the Americans want. I was reading something a month or two ago that the American oil companies say it's dirty oil.
0: Yeah, it's very heavy, yes.
1: Yeah, and it's okay for certain things, but it, like diesel perhaps, or but it's not good for just your ordinary car.
0: Well, America mixes lots of oil, and without the Middle East, that's sort of taken stuff out the back, and Trump threatened to ban the export of diesel. So Trump's doing everything he can for the midterm elections. So New Zealand's election is after the US midterm, so it'll be interesting to see how truth changes or how prices change after the midterm elections. And, of course, the price for fuel, as in, you know, the per barrel price versus the actual real price for buying at the pumps or buying it directly from the, you know, the oil carrier or whatever. There seems to be a lot of differential, if you like. So people, you know, when there's a shortage of something, it should be going up, but the price is relatively cheap for the shortage that's already baked. And did you hear about the Europeans with their release, which is only roughly one day of supply?
1: Yes, I have heard that, yeah, yeah.
0: So it's not
1: it sounds huge, but in the end, the scheme of things, it's not a lot.
0: No. So I think New Zealanders deserve to run out of diesel because we're so apathetic. And I heard someone on One News say how terrible it was, the cost of living. Well, you guys, you have voted for the parties that have ripped you off as far as your cost of living is concerned. You know, Labor introduced 10% GST. National and their coalition's partners took it up to 15%. The Greens added emissions trading scheme tax, so your power bill, your insurance bill, your rates have 15% tax on it. You voted for National to sell off the electricity companies. You also voted for extra money on defence, you know, an extra $12 billion. So if we're spending $12 billion and people can't eat in this country, it's a lot safer if people can get by without having to do crime and get free accommodation in jail. And Labor sold telecom and other great things. So really, New Zealanders have not paid attention to voting. And if you vote for people who tell porkies and you carry on thinking you're going to get a different solution for voting porky storytellers, you're going to carry on going backwards.
1: And there we go. And I think we're going to have to leave it there, Peter. But I was looking for a pause.
0: Yeah, well, I wanted to say something else as well, and that is that, you know, when it gets in the pocket and people don't have three meals in one day, which, you know, I would have thought, you know, could happen with the diesel crisis, I would have thought New Zealand would try and pioneer ways of trying to see how we can cope with less diesel. Well, I haven't actually seen that, and I'd like to see that from any political party, how we can cope with less diesel, because I think that's going to be...
1: I don't think supply is the issue so much as price, but we have to move on. Thank you very much anyway, Peter. Enjoy what's rest of your weekend. On the first aid CPR thing that we're talking about before, Texter says, yes, the CPR has changed. When I first learned, the ratio was 3 breaths in to 15 chest compressions. Now it is 2 breaths to 30 compressions. Yes, it's a good idea to do a refresher course, says this texter, also to learn how to use a defibrillator. I've only had to use CPR twice, and good on you, Jim, for helping at those road accidents. Well, that's the problem. When I came across those road accidents all those years ago, I met 3 or 4 of them in a row. It was just ridiculous. All I could really do was just help with traffic. You know, I just didn't know what to do with the injured people. But thank you for the text. And I thought now when it comes to CPR, they don't bother with breaths. It's more about the compressions. So I've got that wrong as well. So maybe a refresher course is needed. Another text here says, those kids are so highly likely to change their mind about who to vote for once they've worked for 5 years and a bit more informed. There are enough full-on adults voting for the wrong reasons without kids starting.

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0: News Talk ZB, a texter says, "Hi Jim, Peter is obviously a card-carrying lefty. A bit of objectivity would be nice. Cheers, Tony." Oh, all the years I've been talking to him on the radio, I don't know. At a guess, I would say he'd be more ACT, actually, I think. But I don't know for sure. Wesley, good morning.
6: Hello, how are you?
0: Okay.
6: I did not feel yesterday's earthquake in the early hours of the morning.
0: Did you sleep through it? Obviously.
6: No, I don't know how I'd missed it. I didn't even know it happened. But I do have some other updates. I can confirm that Thorndon's 235 is back on the run. It was at a pub fire in Masterton on Saturday morning, which is a 2-hour drive away.
0: So is this the engine that fell over?
6: This is the one that caught fire itself.
0: Oh, the fire. Okay, the fiery one. Right. Okay. Right.
6: Yeah.
0: So nice to have that back on the team, out on the road. Excellent.
6: It's good to have it back, but reliability will probably take a hit because it's the second time that it's been repaired after a turbo blew. But it is in line for it's got a truck in line to replace it, but the replacement truck obviously has not been certified to be used on the road yet. So the just patching it up to keep it going until we can get the replacement delivered.
0: Which could be some time. I mean, that's not next week, is it? No replacements coming next week.
6: No. Certified. It's got to be certified to even travel to reach the delivery station. In other news, the road rules that you're talking about, there's one road rule that you missed, and you'll notice it if you are traveling on roads that have bus stops off to the side.
0: Oh, okay. All right. This could affect me.
6: If a bus has got the indicator on wanting to pull out of a roadside bus.
0: Yep. Yeah, I did hear that one, and I'm 100% supportive of it, and I probably would have done it anyway.
6: Well, it should be one of those things you do without thinking.
0: That's right.
6: But a lot of people don't, and that's what causes buses to stack up and then causing traffic delays, because the buses then block the road when they pile up behind each other.
0: Because I know that was one of those in Sydney, New South Wales, they definitely have that. If a bus pulls out, you have to stop, and you're in big trouble if you hit it.
6: Yeah. I think we really should have similar fines here for not for failing giving, you know, to give way to public transit services, because they take more people than what you would take in your car on a journey. So every time that a bus is stuck at a bus stop full of people, it, you know, it can cause frustration for not only the driver, but for the passengers as well, and then the public in the cars behind them, because someone's sitting in the way. As you should know, it's quite a common problem here in Newtown.
0: Okay. Yes, I can see New Zealand motorists, even though it's common sense, I think they'll get a little bit annoyed. If a car stops in front of them to let a bus out, there could be a certain amount of horn action going because they don't realise that this is a new law. But it's a sensible law. It should have been in years and years and years and years ago. Always give way to a bus that's pulling out. Always. Just stop and let it go.
6: And obviously there's certain rules when a bus has got its school signs out that have been around for a long time.
0: Mm.
6: But just general courtesy when it comes to giving buses a chance to clear out, this makes getting around so much easier. Because, you know, I am someone that's reliant on the bus service, and I've had the experience of not being able to get places because it's not been running.
0: Okay. Yeah, Texas says the new bus giveaway rule only applies in under 60 kilometer areas. Yeah, I would imagine so too. I'm thinking around town as opposed to out on the highways. So, under 60, that makes sense.
6: A lot of the roads around Wellington are under 60, like the central bus quarter in the central city pops out at about 30. But it's just amazing as to how many people actually don't give way to buses and then wonder why everyone's stacked up and can't move.
0: Mm. No, it's a sensible law change. And I've been doing that for years anyway, without sort of realizing that it wasn't a law here. I've just been doing it.
6: It was just a courtesy thing that's appreciated
0: exactly right.
6: By bus passengers and bus drivers. But now that it's the law, it's expected.
0: Yeah, fair enough too. Absolutely.
6: And as a bus user, obviously I appreciate when people do give way the buses because it means we can get out of their way faster.
0: Yeah, and let the bus get on its way. You know, sort of there could be 40 people on that bus, so they take priority over me, a solo traveller in my car. A lot more people are in that.
6: With our double deckers here in Wellington, those buses can hold 120 to 130 people.
0: Really?
6: Jeez. Yes, the full size one maxed out about 120 seated, and I think about 10 or 20 standing on the lower level.
0: Yeah. Well,
6: when you got one of those fully loaded in a bus stop and traffic not letting out, you are holding up not a small number of people.
0: Agree. Didn't realise the double deckers were that many. Okay, all right. Cheers, Wesley. Thanks for the heads up on that.
6: Thank you.
0: All right. Yes. So that is an important new law that came in. If a bus is pulling out, you got to stop, you know, and let them get out into that lane. And as I said, I've been doing it anyway. It's just a courtesy thing. But good to know it's now law. Shouldn't be needed, though. I think everybody should do it. News Talks, there'd be a couple of spare lines there. The phone number, 0800 80 10 80, 17 minutes to one.
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5: Just before we get to Alison, a text here. Hi Jim, says the texter. Some words to live by. You can't hold someone in a ditch without staying in the ditch with them. Cheers, Tony. Okay. Thank you, Tony. Thank you for that. Hi, Alison.
6: How do I follow that? I'm just going to get an update. Did Jan ring up yesterday? Have we had any update on her at all?
5: She did ring yesterday.
6: Oh, good. She managed to get her, because last time before that, she was on the floor with 2 bunnies and some ice cream and a bolt on the door there. So she managed to get sorted out with that to Jan then, because she couldn't get up onto the couch, could she, there?
5: Not at that point, but
6: no.
5: It wasn't even brought up yesterday morning, actually.
6: Oh, right. Oh, didn't she mention it?
5: Gosh, no.
6: Mikey was waiting to hear back, and then she hadn't rung back. So he was left wondering, and I don't think she rang back on Friday. So we wondered what had happened there. And I was concerned because she had the bolt on the door, nobody would be able to get in. And then she had these... And what I would say to her, she's talking about her bad friends, if they're bad, they're not friends, just cut them loose. Because she had all these 11 people there and they all turned bad or something. Well, don't have anything to do with those people is what I would say there to her.
5: Yeah, last weekend she was saying that they're lying to her
6: and she doesn't
5: like being lied to, which is, nobody does.
6: Fair enough, yeah. But just cut them loose there and look after yourself is what I would say there. And actually, when they put the clock forward last week, why didn't they cut out the best of and just have 5 hours of talk back there? I wasn't too sure why they still kept on and had the hour for the best of at that stage.
5: I don't know. I just follow orders. I wonder why they.
6: I'm surprised they still kept with having that 1 hour there. And I was just going to say about this lady over there, this one that's death row one now. Oh, it's cruel now, I think, to that lady woman over there now. I think they can't carry on with that now is what I would say there. And this Nancy Guthrie now, they may have sort of caught somebody in that case over there now, somebody in jail over there now for that, isn't there? It's taken all that long time. The lady was kidnapped, the 84-year-old lady that was kidnapped over there. I think
5: mother of the TV presenter.
6: Yes, yeah, Savannah Guthrie's mother, yes.
5: Oh, so what's happened?
6: I haven't looked that up, yeah.
5: So what's happened with that case?
6: Well, I think they may have got somebody originally, they thought might have something to do with it, got somebody in jail for that now. I'm not too sure. It's all been covered up there, hasn't it, sort of? Had no mention of it. And apparently they got a note way back when she was first kidnapped that they kept quiet, that the kidnapper said that they had actually, she wasn't alive anyway, right from the word go, but they couldn't let that information out or something. It's terrible to treat families like that. To withhold that information, isn't it, as I would say there. Whatever, I was just going to say, that person, when they find that, they should be on this death row situation because what they did to that lady was shocking. And this other woman there now, I think they have to really, it's cruelty really to somebody to do that to somebody over there, I think. That's my opinion. I know she killed someone way back, but now to treat somebody like that, it's really horrible now, I think. We don't need to see that on the news every night now, I don't think. And I, back when I was 15, I would, whatever age that was, I would have voted National because my mother was very National. But then somebody came round from the Labor Party to our neighbours next door and canvassing, and I heard the neighbour say, don't go into them next door, they're all National in there. And I remember saying, Mother, well, how does she know how I vote? Oh, goodness, she was saying, don't go in there, you see. So I decided at that stage probably to... now I don't so much now, and I've been most impressed with on the Greens Party with this Marima Davidson. She's on Q&A with Jack, and I thought she spoke so well on there. And I've got sort of switched over to Greens now, but I do hope that the the Opportunity Party, the leader there. I think she's very good. I hope they get their 5%. I hope

0: they do get over the percentage what they have to get, is what I would say there. So I'm all over the show, but I don't agree with the current government. They reduced the cancer treatment screening to 58, and they said they promised 45. Well, they haven't got anywhere near 45.
1: Right.
0: And there's Simeon Brown out there on the news holding a wee big child on there today. Leave the children at home. We don't need to see their children on there.
2: Oh,
0: now.
2: I saw him. You get off the bus with the kid.
0: Well, hanging on to a child there, waving his hands with the old jazz hands going there, wasn't they? This lady on the news last night, this Laura, she's very good. And no sign of any jazz hands there, was there?
1: No.
0: And I think she's very, very good.
1: Yeah, I do too.
0: Two nights running we've had her on there.
1: Yep, keep your hands still, that's good. I find it very distracting when TV presenters wave their hands
0: that's
1: around.
0: Right. And I've got to say thank you very much to the Sandra the other day when Mikey was on. I was a bit sneaky there. I rang up and I said to Mikey, they were doing themes to movies, and I said, I can't remember the name of that Notting Hill, and I knew it was what the name of it was, and then Sandra rang up later on and gave the name of it and said how good it was from Ronan Keating, and he played it after that. So thank you to Sandra. I really was setting it up. I wasn't requesting it, but I was making it. I didn't know what the name of the song was, you see. Yeah, and then
1: sneaky,
0: she rang up after
1: sneaky,
0: that.
1: Sneaky. Good on you.
0: Sneaky, sneaky. But I really did that as a tribute, really to Phil Gifford. I thought he was wonderful on the radio. And then I also thought, I was thinking about Hayley Westbury, who lost her brother Isaac, and I was thinking about her, and also Cindy Crawford lost her son, Presley. So they were three people I was thinking about when I was at that song. And it really, the words of that, she's quite right, was lovely words to that song. So that was for. Thank you very much.
1: Wonderful, Alison. Nice.
0: Bye.
1: Nice to talk. A couple of texts here. Double-decker buses hold 80 to 100 people, including standing on the lower floor. Absolute max, says Mary. And another one says, if you let the bus out, you are only stuck behind it until its next stop. Then you will pass it and you're back to where you were. Nothing lost. Exactly. Exactly. I've no issue with this at all. News Talk ZB 9 to 1.
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1: News Talk ZB. Kristen, hello, good morning.
9: Hello, darling. Good morning. Goodness gracious me.
1: What's happened?
9: Common courtesy. On the road. On roads. I mean, now we have to have laws to let buses go past.
1: Or pull out from a bus stop, yeah, into the lane. That's right.
9: Yeah, just crazy. And even me walking on the footpath and these young people, well, yeah, they're young people, younger than me, scootering along not even

0: ringing their bell to say, I'm going
1: I'm
0: past.
1: Right behind you and I'm travelling at pace.
0: Yeah. Yeah. Yes. It's just so, like, these young ones, smarter young ones, are feeling so self-entitled. And if they hit me, what would happen to me?
1: Well, people have been seriously injured being hit by these scooters, especially if these especially if they've been driven at speed.
0: Yeah, absolutely. And I don't want to sound like a grumpy old lady, but I do think that there are some self-entitled little prats that think, oh, look at me, I can speed right past you, and I don't really care. And, you know, the funny thing is, or the third interesting thing is, that these prats, they also have parents and grandparents.
1: Yeah, that's true.
0: Yeah.
1: Behind every person there's a story, Kristen.
0: Totally, totally. So anyway, hugs to you and hugs to everybody who is listening. And, and hi to Alison and everyone who is on air.
1: And I heard you a little bit talking about diminutive phrases with Tim last night.
0: Oh, did you?
1: Now, where did diminutive phrases, I've not heard that term for such a long time, since probably school.
0: No, well, Malutka is in Polish, and it's translated in English to diminutive. Oh. Yeah, and very lovely, a lovely phrase. Familiar to family and to very close friends.
1: Okay, because the word diminutive phrase, I'm thinking, now where have I heard that before somewhere? Maybe I didn't. Maybe I've never heard it before. It just sounded familiar.
0: I'm sure you have.
1: Would I have maybe come across it in your deep past, you
0: will have come across it.
1: I wonder. Maybe my early French classes or something. I don't know.
0: Pour Francis school. E Popolsko, in Polish and also in French and also in Italian.
1: Brilliant.
0: Yeah.
1: Good on you, Kristen.
0: Right. Thank you.
1: All right. Cheers. Thank you. Have a wonderful weekend of what is left of it. On the CPR, a texter says, it is now recommended just to concentrate on the chest compressions if possible, as this gets the heart to restart pumping blood to vital organs, plus oxygen to keep the brain alive. However, if the breaths are needed, the ratio is lower. Sorry if I didn't explain properly in my earlier text, trying to be brief. It is easy to crack a patient's ribs doing the compressions, but it's more important to save their life. Right. I have so heard that. Yes. Chest compressions, trying getting a heart started, can end up with broken ribs, but better than the alternative, as they say. Thankfully, I've never had a broken or chipped rib. Apparently very, very painful, and there's nothing the medics can do about it. I don't want it. News Talk ZB, 2:30 to 1.

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5: In this update, Federated Farmers is celebrating the government giving a helping hand to stressed southern farmers. After the wettest winter since the 1980s, the government's classified Southland and Clutha's extreme wet weather as a medium-scale adverse event. This provides up to $50,000 for the Southland and Otago Rural Support Trusts to better support farmers. Otago President Anna Gillespie says her message to farmers is to keep their heads up and ask for help.
6: I know it's tough. It'll get better at some point. We just need to look after neighbours, and when you see some of these support events, then make sure you get off farm and talk to some other people and put things in perspective a bit.
5: The average Kiwi household is continuing to throw out more than 80 kilograms of food each year. Up to $3 billion worth of food ends up in landfills. That's enough to feed 500,000 people for a year. This year alone, food rescue services like Too Good To Go have saved 172,000 meals from the dump. Spokesperson Caleb Dudley says buying surplus food from local businesses is a practical step to ensuring good food is eaten.
7: No one wants to throw food out. Someone has purchased that food, someone has made that food. It's just incredibly difficult to perfectly predict demand.
5: Two people are in a critical condition in New South Wales after a car struck Newcastle Knights fans farewelling their team on the way to the NRL Grand Final later today. Emergency services were called to the Wall's End Parade about 9:30 yesterday morning, local time. 10 people are reported injured, including a 2-year-old and 2 5-year-olds, one of whom is critical. ABC News reporter Candice Wyatt says a 67-year-old man is the other person with critical injuries.
8: Officers have confirmed the 18-year-old P-plate driver has been arrested and is undergoing mandatory testing in hospital. The incident is not believed to be terror-related.
5: Gisborne police are searching for a man who rescued an 89-year-old from a house fire early yesterday morning. Emergency services were called to the fire on Aberdeen Road at 1 in the morning. Police understand the man was driving past, pulled over, entered the building to save an occupant, and then left before services could speak with him. Police wish to thank him for his quick thinking and courage. A budgeting service supports the Labour Party's plan to go after dodgy contracts. If elected, Labour would ban certain types of low-cover car insurance, make gym contracts easier to break, and ban hard selling of extended whiteware warranties. Māngere Budgeting Service financial advisor John Anima says people using their services are often unknowingly in these contracts, which become invisible.
9: We call them money leaks because if it's a small price, they don't really take much notice. It becomes part of something they never see.
5: Volatility in the oil market stemming from the Iran war is driving a surge of interest here in fuel-efficient cars. EV registrations ticked up 204% in the September quarter compared to a year ago. Hybrid registrations rose 7.7%. Infometrics principal economist Brad Olson says hybrids now make up a larger share of new registrations than do petrol vehicles.
10: New Zealanders are looking at upgrading their vehicles, not necessarily because they think the economy's in the greatest place, but because they're trying to limit fuel price pressures, which have been quite intense so far this year.
5: In sport, Tasman winger Kyron Tomoifala now stands alone atop the NPC's all-time regular season try-scoring record with 18. His four tries against Waikato saw the Mako win 50 points to 33 in Hamilton. Counties Manukau defended the Ranfurly Shield 12-7 against Hawke's Bay in Pukekohe. Canterbury ensured a top two finish with a gritty 22-12 win over Manawatu in a wet Palmerston North. The Turbos chased the win against 14 men inside the final 10 minutes, but weren't able to cut the gap. Canterbury go to the top of the ladder on 40 points, but they can still be overhauled by North Harbour later today. Bowden Barrett's embracing a return to the NPC for the first time in 6 years. The All Blacks veteran has been released to play for Taranaki in this afternoon's final round game against Wellington in New Plymouth.
11: Chomping at the bit, really, when I asked Renz and Barnsley. This was an obvious game to target because it was at home, and Sunday afternoon, it doesn't really get much better.
5: Bowden Barrett has played only 9 minutes of Test rugby and 3 tour matches in black this year. That's news and sport. I'm Joe Gilfillan.
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17: News Talk ZB Weather Watch with Daikin CO2 hot water heat pumps. 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The forecast valid to midnight tonight. Northland and Coromandel, rain easing to a few showers, clearing to fine by this evening. Auckland, showers clearing this morning, fine spells developing. Waikato and the Bay of Plenty, a few early showers clearing to mainly fine. Waitomo to Wellington, including the central high country, it should be mainly fine. Gisborne to Wairarapa, showers easing with increasing fine spells. Nelson, Marlborough and Canterbury, partly cloudy with patchy drizzle becoming fine. Buller to Fiordland, also for Otago and Southland, mainly fine, cloud increasing in the evening. Chatham Islands, mostly cloudy, the chance of a light shower.
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17: 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On a Sunday morning, Sunday, October 4, we're here for Open Line Talkback until 5. The phone number, if you want to jump on in, one spare line there, 0800 80 1080. The texting is 9292 and the email is jim@newstalkzb.co.nz. Last hour, talking a little bit about people learning CPR and first aid. It's in our news at the moment. They're calling this month Shocktober. Very clever, very catchy, Shocktober. And what St. John's is hoping to do during this month is to upskill more than 17,000 people in CPR and first aid. It's a big number to aim for, but really, really good if they can get it, because they're saying that in the past year, more than 2,400 people have suffered cardiac arrest out of hospital requiring community CPR, and apparently learning a defibrillator would be a good idea as well. Have you been through a first aid course or a CPR course, something like that, over the years, and has it come in handy? I mentioned last hour I did 1 year ago, and

0: ever since then, I've no need to use it. So, but I decided, because I was coming across so many road smashes, and I just had no idea what to do. So I thought, okay, I'm going to learn a bit of first aid. That could be very helpful if I come across another crash, and I haven't. So have you gone through a first aid course or a CPR course? How was it? You might have even had your life saved by a passerby who knew the basics of first aid. Love to hear from you on that one as well, 0800 80 10 80. And the possibility, the vague possibility of the voting age being lowered to 16, 17. John McDonald is the host of ZB Mornings in Christchurch, and Friday morning he couldn't have been more supportive about lowering our voting age. But he says, why stop at local body elections? John is saying 16 and 17-year-olds are smart enough to vote in a general election as well. He says allowing young teenagers to vote would strengthen our democracy. And I've got a transcript of what he said on Friday morning. We'll get to that at some point. But of the mood of the country, lowering the voting age for a general election to 16, so 16 and 17-year-olds would be able to vote. Does that appeal? Do you think they're up to it? I think they probably are, actually. And that's the point that John made in his opinion piece on Friday morning. 0800 80 1080, if you've got thoughts on that. Jan, good morning, and thank you for waiting through the news. Appreciate it.
1: You're welcome. I just wanted to thank Alison for her lovely thoughts. It's so kind of her to think of me. And yes, I have survived the ordeal. I managed to pull myself from the back door using my elbows to drag my poor old body about 3 or maybe 4 metres to the couch. And the couch was too high to climb onto, but I got a stool.
0: Yes.
1: Had to move a cat who was very grumpy about being disturbed. and get my knee up onto that stool, and then I could jettison myself onto the couch enough to grab hold of the fixed cushions and didn't destroy anything in the process.
0: Oh, this is good. Did you find your phone? Did you have access to your phone to call help? Or
1: yeah, what? I had it in my hand the whole time.
0: Oh!
1: But who would I ring? Nobody. Oh. So you
0: could have rung 111 and asked for the fire people or the ambulance people to come and help you?
1: No, because they couldn't get in. The bolt was up.
0: Oh, that's right, yes.
1: Yeah,
0: because somebody suggested leaving a key outside, but you've got more than, yeah, you've got bolts inside. So, yeah, okay. Yep, that could have been a problem. I remember now.
1: I've got the St. John's alarm, but they wouldn't be able to get in either. So had to make a few alternative plans as a result. So it's a little warning sign. And I've got a big rope I'm going to put around the banister on the stairs.
0: Yes.
1: And around two spokes of the stair banister thing. And have that available that I can pull myself up using that rope if I ever drop and tackle ever again. So anyway, that I survived that, and I didn't think I would, actually. I didn't hold out much hope. But anyway, the cat sat and observed Mummy crawling along the floor on her stomach, thinking I'd lost the plot altogether.
0: Yeah, they can be so judgy, cats, can't they?
1: Yeah, thinking I'm very mad now. I think they're quite worried. But anyway, Mummy, haven't seen her. She ran off again. I got her in. And she drank the water from the sink in a pot that I was soaking and got that horrible poisonous water and stayed for a little while, but I think it made her very sick. And she

0: couple of weeks ago looking for her. And I think initially she was hiding from him. And he insists on being fed along with the other cats. So I think he's just about ready to move in. But anyway, he's not fixed up, obviously. And so whoever owns him needs to come and get him. And he's an old Tommy, tabby coloured.
1: Oh, okay. So he probably wouldn't be microchipped.
0: No.
1: If he's an older cat, no.
0: Yeah, and he's still a tomcat. So anyway, now what I want to know is my TV, just sort of over the last probably nearly a month now, channel 1 and 2 doesn't work in the evening.
1: Oh.
0: But it does work during the day, part of the day. It's working perfectly normally, and then it goes off. Does anybody else have that trouble?
1: I wouldn't think so. Does it go off at the same time? So if you had the TV on all afternoon and into the evening, will it switch itself off at, say, 6 o'clock or 6:30, or is it random?
0: Well, I don't do anything by routine, so I wouldn't have a clue what time it goes off exactly. I've got terrible gas at the moment. I'm burping and doing the other thing. And excuse me in advance when I suddenly do a large burp. People put onion in everything. And I thought, really, a little funny joke. You could have volunteers. If you need gas, have some volunteers to eat a whole lot of cabbage and onion and then collect the gas off them. Do you know what I mean?
1: Yeah, and to do what with that gas?
0: Well, that would service the whole country, I think.
1: I was wondering whether you're going down that line.
0: For heating and cooking, just like you do with other gas. So yeah. That's what the Indians do, you know.
1: You need a hell of a lot of people, but okay.
0: No, you wouldn't. No.
1: Well, I think you would. I think you would. All right, Jan. Well, yes. If anybody can help with the TV problem, and I don't think anybody can, this is a very weird thing for your TV to work during the day but not at night. There's got to be something going on here.
0: It's those two channels, 1 and 2. And, of course, I missed out on my favourite programme on Fridays of the chateau, repairing the chateau and the queen of the castle, both on Channel 1 on Fridays, and I missed it because it was turned off.
1: Very strange. But, you know, very strange.
0: Channels both not working. I think somebody's at it, if you know what I mean.
1: No, but if anybody comes through with any ideas at all, Jan, I will pass them on, okay?
0: Oh, that's wonderful. Hopefully we can get to the bottom of it. And anyone else in Castlecliff who's had this big incident with the water being tampered with, they need to ring the council and the council will pay for the plumbers.
1: Okay.
0: Okay.
1: Cheers, Jan. All right. Thank you. Bye-bye. On the first aid thing, good point. Do you have a first aid kit in your car with all the essentials in it? Phil. Negative. No, I do not. So I probably wouldn't know how to use it. I suppose I could operate a bandage, possibly. And CPR compressions to the pace of hey, hey, hey, staying alive, staying alive. Yes, I have heard that. I think there's another BG song as well that works. Texter says, Brendan here, Jim, Don't know why question mark there, Brendan, but anyway. I did a refresher first aid course about a month ago. I got a certificate. Also, that refresher course included the entire thing, including the recovery position. Brendan, why do you put gaps, spaces in your words? I mean, it's a weird, so you make it, your text looks so weird. Like certificate, you've split it into two. Recovery, you've split it into two. Entire. And thing even, T-H-I. Space NG. It's very weird. Could you not hit the space button when you're actually typing out a word?

0: Thank you very much. 19 past one.
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0: News Talk ZB, Graham in South Dunedin. Good morning.
5: Yep, good old South Dunedin, yep.
0: Yeah, the good old South Dunedin.
5: Not too bad. Yep. Right, I'll change the subject completely. Mind you, everybody knows that we're about to go to the elections. You'll be able to vote from the 26th of this month, and you'd only have about a couple of weeks max, I think. As far as lowering the voting age, that requires a referendum, and no referendum has been planned for this election, maybe next
0: time. I didn't know a referendum was needed. I thought they had to have 75% support of the MPs.
5: That was
0: what I learnt last night.
5: That's normal, but yep. Now, 91% of people who are eligible to vote have registered, so that's good. That took a bit of effort to get that done. What else? I'm just trying to think. Yeah, I'm currently involved with three separate election campaigns down here in Dunedin, so I'm busy as heck. But look, people will receive in a few days from the Electoral Commission what's called an easy vote card. That's a confirmation that you are registered to vote, and will get you at the polling booth near the front of the queue and get you processed a bit quicker.
0: So that letter I got from the Electoral Commission maybe a month ago or something, that doesn't hold that card. This is a separate mail out, is it? Is that what you're saying?
5: Correct. Correct.
0: Why didn't they just put it with the original paperwork?
5: I don't know. I can't speak for officialdom.
0: No, I suppose you can't.
5: I would have thought that would have been a good practice. The letter you got would have been confirming that yes, you are enrolled to do the poll. The next step is getting that easy vote card that will come in the mail in a few days' time. You can't vote or early vote before the 26th of.
0: And I tend to go early. That is just,
5: Yep.
0: Yeah, because on polling day, I'm asleep that Saturday, November 7. I don't want to go out and find a polling booth, so I tend to do it early.
5: Some people wait till the last minute.
0: No, not me.
5: That's dangerous practice. Of course, there are some political parties that are encouraging you to split your vote and all that sort of stuff. I would not really recommend that, but I'm not allowed to tell you which way to vote. I'm just going to get out and vote. And then that's out of your hair for another 3 years.
0: Yes.
5: I think of poor little old me. I've got to put up hoardings, check hoardings.

0: go around with the two elected MPs down here in Dunedin and a candidate for the Te Tai Tonga election, who is actually tribally related to me. So he's leading by a country mile in the latest Courier poll. Just choose carefully, I'll pop up from time to time, take my head above the parapet and just update anything you want to check on. You shouldn't really, you should be enrolled by now. There's the Vote NZ website and also an 0800 number, which is, and a lot of buses are going around with the Electric Commission.
1: I haven't seen that yet. Haven't seen a bus.
0: Down here in Dunedin, we seem to be very advanced. Choose carefully because you're going to be choosing the next government, whoever that may be, for another 3 years. Who do you want running the country and looking after, your future?
1: And we understand the theory behind elections there, Graham.
0: Yep. So, I'll give advance notice. You've heard of Dunedin MP, Rachel Brooking?
1: No, I have not, but carry on.
0: You're going to hear about it now. Right. We've got an event planned for the 17th. She's going to do a bike ride right around the harbour. That's about 50 k's. In my case, I've got to go all the way to Portobello to meet her on my bike, all dressed up, of course, and escort her round the route.
1: When you say dress up, what sort of costume are we talking here?
0: I'll be wearing party colours.
1: Party colours?
0: Party colours. P-A-R-T-Y.
1: Yeah, party colours. Yeah, okay.
0: I just don't, you'll know what's, she's going to be meeting and greeting people all the way around the harbour. It's about 50, it's just on 50 k's or something, all the way around. I'm going to be doing about 70 because I've got to ride out to where she starts, turn around and join her and, hopefully we'll get good weather. It's the 17th and starting about 10 o'clock in the morning and going well into the afternoon. So Rachel will be there.
1: Good luck with that, but I'm probably talk to you beforehand because it's only October 4 now. So, yeah.
0: It's 30 days. Just wait till the first day you can vote. And if you've already made your mind up, get out. The polling booth, any polling booth will do.
1: Yeah, obviously.
0: They haven't changed those. I've checked. And do the business and get over and done with.
1: All right. Okay, cheers, Graham.
0: Cheers, bye.
1: Yeah, happy days. Jan and that Castle TV show that she wants to see, but for some reason her television is not working at night, in the evening on Channel 1, Channel 2. The text is quite right. You know, you can go back and watch that Castle program that you like so much on TV Plus, TV One or TVNZ Plus. So, that's good to know. Another one on, well, a couple actually on Jan. Tell her to get rid of the bolts on the inside of the door. Yeah, I think she feels a little bit safe. And a text from Chrissy saying, what's the point of Jan having a St. John alarm if she won't give them a key to be placed in a lockboard for access, in a lockbox rather. She does have a lockbox, but it's the inside bolts that could cause a few problems. Although with a swift kick, if needed, I'm sure emergency services will be able to get in that door because there is a lockbox with a key. It's just she's put, I think, two more bolts on the inside as added security. It texts us saying, glad you're okay, Jan, but next time ring 111. They will 100% get in the door, bolt or not. Yes, absolutely, that is true. News Talk ZB, it is coming up 1:29.
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4: 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Why isn't that a global headline?
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6: Hey, Cameron. Hello.
7: Oh. Morning, Jim. So I've just been reading some a post put up by a chair psychologist.
6: Right.
7: Yeah, it's a radio-related group, but very amusing to say the least. But with Jan, I was thinking if that's only happening at night, I think she said, then maybe somebody in the near proximity of her place possibly could be using some electrical tools in their garage or something that's interfering with possibly the electromagnetic field nearby, using high-powered radio equipment. I think some types of amateur radio equipment can do that. I know one of the old UHF handheld radios I had would interfere with the TV and it would also interfere with my bedside clock radio, much to my disdain, as you can imagine. So there's all sorts of things that could affect her TV at night, and obviously not just her TV.
6: But only Channel 1, Channel 2.
7: Yeah, well, that's fascinating and quite interesting. There'll be more technically minded people out there listening as we speak that might be able to call in and offer their expertise.
6: Yeah, I don't know whether they have... in Whanganui, where they've got sort of the Young Geeks on Wheels type company, which will go around and sort out her TV problems or her computer problems, anything like that. They're really good.
7: Yeah, well, those type of businesses are, I'd almost say, a dime a dozen, but perhaps not that much. But they are there, and there's more than one or two. So, and a lot of them do provide services for a reasonable fee, and of course, if you have a gold card, then a lot of them will honour that.
6: Yeah, I've heard this. Yes, they get a discount with a gold card. True.
7: Yeah. So hopefully, somebody can call in and offer some further insight into that, perhaps. Now you got my ears pricked up early on when you mentioned helping do traffic at a couple of car crashes in your time. I'm just curious if these were during the day or if they were during the night.
6: Daytime.
7: Oh, there you go. Because, not a laughing matter, obviously, but I was thinking, now hang on a minute, if they happened at night, I wonder if he had a torch with him.
6: No, it was...
7: So if that was at night time, there's another legitimate reason to have one, so... But anyway,
6: yes.
7: So I was quite intrigued this morning when I got a message from friends in Runnington to say, hey, Thorndon's been to Masterton. I'm thinking, hang on a minute, that can't be right. Lo and behold, it is, because I had a message from a couple of the other callers with some photos and things, and I'm like, okay, righto. So Thorndon to Masterton and back again. I'm very intrigued that it didn't crap out on the way there or on the way back. So the repairs might hold, but I'm putting a bet down that it's going to crap itself out sooner or later.
6: Yeah, well, after sort of, when was that engine bay fire? Was that, what, 2 weeks ago, 3 weeks?
7: Oh, a couple of weeks ago.
6: Yeah.
7: It was on the road, not at the actual station. It was on the road, as far as if I recall correctly.
6: It was on, they were just cruising around. They weren't on their way to any fire or anything.
7: Probably not the best word to use. I know it's not your word. It was the word that was put out in media at the time, cruising around, which kind of gives the wrong impression. But if they had have been said they were mobile or out on business, that would probably give a much better impression. They could have been going to the supermarket, as they often do. They could have been going to any run of a thousand different reasons. Could have been on the way to put a smoke alarm in a senior citizen's home, or any run of those type of situations. But cruising, I heard then, I thought, oh, that gives the wrong impression, unintentional as it may have been. But now that I'm a bit back up on my feet, I think possibly not before Christmas, but early next year, I think I'll pull finger out, so to speak, and get back and do a St. John course. It's been a while, things change all the time. I mean, geez, since I last did my St. John training, CPR has changed that many times, it's hard to keep up.
6: Yeah, same here. Yeah, because I heard that you don't do breaths anymore, just concentrate on compressions.
7: Supposedly not. There are those that do, of course, but I think when I was at high school, almost a lifetime ago, so it feels, if I remember correctly, it was 15 to 2, 15 compressions to 2 and all the rest of it. It's changed so many times since then.
6: A refresher course is probably not a bad idea. Not sure if I'll ever get around to it, but it would be a good idea.
7: Well, there you go. You've been the catalyst for that, by the way. So you should feel quite pleased about that, I imagine. But, yeah. So.
6: All right. Okay.
7: Before I came on, I've just had another. I sent you a quick message about a few things, but I've just got back to my room. I've just knocked off another 4 pieces of toast with the. With Roy and head officer's world famous plum jam.
6: Yes, I've still got some left.
7: Oh, I've been using the latest jar very sparingly, because sometimes you'll get one or two jars, and other times it might be quite a while before you get another one. So I do. I count myself very, very lucky to be able to get that. So
6: okay.
7: If you're still listening, Roy, pass it on to. I'll say head office. I was about to let it slip, but head office. Before I cut out,
6: yes.
7: Inspired by the armchair psychologists this morning.
6: Yes.
7: I'm quite amused by that. But I've got a quote here. It says, "Find joy in the little things, big things, and everything in between."
6: Just find a bit of joy. Okay, gotcha.
7: Talk to you in maybe a couple of hours.
6: You just never know. All right, cheers. Thank you very much, Cameron. The phone number here, we've got one spare line. The phone number, 0800 80 1080 21 to 2.
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6: Yeah, text is saying here that we're told to vote, but where? No published lists of the voting, of the polling. I just drive around. They're everywhere. Like on a polling day, or if you're going to go a week or so earlier, they are everywhere. Just keep your eyes open and you will see a sign for a polling booth. They're not hiding, okay? They're out in plain sight. You won't miss them. I can promise you that. Marie, good morning.
14: Good morning, Jim, my boy. How are you?
6: Oh, right. Yes, thank you. I'm got a cup of tea and everything sweet. Got Marie on the phone from Wellington. That's not a bad thing.
14: Oh, well, what more could you want, eh?
6: Exactly.
14: I mean, yes. Well, I'm actually watching India versus the West Indies.
6: Oh.
14: In cricket. Yeah, live. It's good. It's a one-day game. And it goes right through the night, which is good.
6: Perfect for a cricket fan like you.
14: Oh, absolutely. Well, I follow the West Indies too. They're my team, other than New Zealand. So there you go. Anyway,
6: they used to be the West Indies. Just were back in the '80s. My God, they were a great cricket team.
14: They are.
6: Yeah, I was at my peak cricket in those days.
14: They're getting better. They're getting better.
6: I suppose it's cyclic. You know, they were really good for a decade, and then I'm not sure what happened. And okay, so they're slowly coming back.
14: They had a lot of money problems with all the islands, different ones. Struggling along.
6: Yeah, because a lot of young kids in that part of the world, they decided that American basketball would be the way
14: to
6: go. As opposed to cricket.
14: And a lot of them play soccer too.
6: Oh, okay, yeah.
14: Excuse me.
6: But certainly.
14: Yeah, so that's good. It gives me something to do.
6: Yes, it does. If not much, just sort of.
14: Instead of twiddling my thumbs all the time.
6: Hmm.
14: So, what were you actually talking about before Cameron rang? I can't remember.
6: Possibly the voting age, and possibly whether who has taken the time to learn first aid, which is
14: I'm just going to say, when do the voting open? It's not yet. They're not open yet, are they?
6: No. I think it's about.
14: Is it 2 weeks beforehand,
6: I think. What did Graham say? I forgot.
14: 2 weeks.
6: I think it's maybe 2 weeks beforehand.
14: Oh yeah.
6: But, I just get in early.
14: Oh yeah. Well, I may go down this year and do it. Or otherwise, I'll do a postal vote. I'm not sure which. Because it's so awkward to go down.
6: I suppose, yes, if you've got limited mobility, it could be a bit of a pain.
14: It is. It's a pain in the right rear buttock. Absolutely painful. Oh, well, that's life, though. Oh, yeah. I know there's a polling booth just around the corner in the school.
6: Yeah, quite often they do it at schools. For a while they did it at my local supermarket. I don't know whether they

0: will this year, but quite often there's a big orange cardboard box that you just, from memory, I don't think there was any officials there. I can't remember. But you just drop your envelope in that big orange box and carry on with your shopping.
1: Carry on. Oh, well, that's probably a good idea in bigger places to have polling booth at the supermarket. Because they're pretty, everyone goes to the supermarket, so.
0: Yes. Good. For that texter just wondering where that person can vote, I don't think they're going to have a problem finding a polling booth at all.
1: Oh, they won't. Once they open, they'll be everywhere.
0: They will be everywhere.
1: They'll be everywhere, man. I've been everywhere, man. Everywhere, yeah.
0: Yeah, because they are trying to make it as easy as possible for lazy Kiwis to vote.
1: Lazy Kiwis. Yeah, well, that's the thing. A lot of people don't vote, and they should.
0: That's right.
1: And they should. It's not a privilege.
0: Well, it is a bit.
1: We do.
0: Yeah, it is a bit of a privilege. You know, so many
1: people should use their privilege
0: and
1: vote.
0: Yes.
1: Instead of complaining about it, get out and vote. Put your cross on the thing provided.
0: Yeah, so my letter actually is rolled around the boot of the car somewhere.
1: Oh, dear.
0: But it's in there.
1: It's
0: definitely in there. It's just,
1: oh, that's good.
0: Yeah. I mean, it's under a raincoat or a shopping bag or something, but it's it's definitely there. Yeah.
1: Yeah. Well,
0: email.
1: It didn't have my
0: email address.
1: Yeah, that's the one.
0: Oh, okay.
1: Email address. So I sent it, I put it on and I sent it back because I want one of those easy cards.
0: And I haven't
1: got it yet. I sent it back last week, over a week ago, 2 weeks ago. So hopefully I'll get one of those easy cards. It'll make it a lot easier.
0: Well, yes, it's in the name.
1: Well, that's right.
0: Graham... Graham was saying that it should be in the mail. Unless there's a card in my voting papers in the envelope, I haven't got one. He said, you'll get one in a couple of days. I went, oh, okay.
1: Yeah, so you usually get one after you've got your papers. They don't usually come together.
0: They
1: come separately, yeah.
0: Okay, I didn't realise that. All right, okay.
1: Oh, no, you do, because I'm telling you. They come separately.
0: Learning.
1: And I'm not sure why that is either.
0: Oh, it could be a security thing, eh? You know?
1: Could be, actually.
0: Voter fraud? I don't know.
1: Yeah.
0: All right, well, you enjoy the cricket. I've got to get to a commercial break.
1: I shall, young man.
0: Pardon?
1: I shall.
0: Oh, certainly. So it's, who did you say, India, Pakistan? No, India, West Indies.
1: West Indies are my team.
0: That's right. Even as I was asking that question.
1: Win, lose, or draw, I take the West Indies all the time.
0: Good on you. All right. Cheers, Marie.
1: Okay, my dear. Will you take care? Have a good week.
0: Thank you very much. Appreciate that. And I will give it my best shot. News Talk ZB, it is 12 minutes to 2.
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4: Newstalk ZB, Andy. Hello.
5: Yes, good morning. I'm in Tauranga now, and I went with my friends to a restaurant. It's above the Citizens Club. It's called the Oak Tree, and it's run by Chinese, and it's got all-you-can-eat buffet.
4: Yeah.
5: Anyway, when we get to the oysters, I don't have them, but they do, and it says limit 2 oysters per person. So it's not all-you-can-eat buffet, is it?
4: 2 oysters per person. It's not even worth putting them out. That is just annoying, you know?
5: I think, don't put them on
4: a buffet table.
5: But I don't eat oysters, but I eat prawns. So I went to town on the prawns.
4: Okay, yeah. Well, good on you.
5: But other than that, the food was okay. But it's $44, or if you're a pensioner with a gold card, it's $41.
4: Okay, and that's it's up there, isn't it? Really, for a buffet. But if it was good, then fair enough.
5: Yeah, it was average. It wasn't what I call high spec. But the casino, they do a buffet, and they're $39, so they're actually cheaper, and you've got a wider variety of food.
4: Right, are you living in Tauranga?
5: No. I came down. I like to get out and about, and I've got friends in Tauranga, Rotorua, and I like to get out the house and see different things and do different things.
4: Oh, okay, all right. Now that's fair enough. And you're lucky to be able to do that.
5: Yeah, well, we're not living in Auschwitz, are we?
4: No, Andy, we are not living in Auschwitz.
5: So, you know, it's okay. The police let me do it.
4: So when do you think you'll be back in Auckland?
5: Monday, because I've got to take my someone I know to the airport on Tuesday, so I'm going to come back Monday. So I've got to get to the airport by about 9 o'clock, which is horrible timing, 9 in the morning.
4: Oh.
5: So.
4: No, that is not good timing. So they're flying at 11 or something, are they?
5: I think it's actually 12. I think it's 12. But
4: no, okay.
5: I want to get them there early, you know.
4: Well, yeah, I like getting to the airport early, especially if it's international flight.
5: Yes, international. But what if I was on my own and I wasn't carrying a big suitcase? The way to do it is you get the train to Puanui, and then you get the bus from Puanui to the airport.
4: Mm-hmm.
5: It takes you right to the international terminal.
4: Right, or even a shuttle. No.
5: Yeah, they do shuttles. I think it's about 29, I think, from the city.
4: Yeah, I haven't done a shuttle for a while. Just grabbed a cab.
5: When I first came to New Zealand, that's when I was married, we had these little bicycles. And I was living in One Tree Hill at the time.
4: Yes.
5: We cycled down to the other side of Mangere Bridge, and there's a bridge you can cycle over, and we carried on and carried on, and we got to the airport.
4: Oh, wow.
5: That's quite a cycle.
4: That is a ride.
5: And I said to my then wife, I said, look, I don't feel like cycling all the way back. She says, no, me neither. So we got one of those shuttles, we put the bike in, and they took us back.
4: Smart.
5: So that was quite handy.
4: Yeah, isn't Mangere Bridge a cute little suburb?
5: Yes, yeah, it is. You get this people that do fishing on that you know, the bridge that's kind of not being used.
4: Yes, I know it very well. Yep.
5: They fish on that.
4: They do. They do. And you can still ride across that bridge, can't you?
5: You can ride across that bridge.
4: The old one.
5: But the other thing is, if you go back to the Annie Hunger side, along the water there, there's a walkway, and there's a little micro light airfield there for micro lights aircraft.
4: Is there?
5: Yeah. Yeah. They use it. It's only a very short takeoff in a microlight.
4: Yes, that's true.
5: It's not like a jumbo jet, you know.
4: Yeah, I lived in Onehunga for a few years and I can't remember. And I was on my bike all over the place too in those days. I can't remember seeing a little microlight airport runway thing.
5: There is. I'm not making it up.
4: I trust you, Andy. Absolutely.
5: Yeah. So I lived in Pyhere Road, which is One Tree Hill, but I also lived off Selwyn. I don't know which part you were in.
4: Trafalgar.
5: Oh, I know. Yeah. Well, that's not far from Onehunga Mall anyway, is it?
4: No, it was very close, actually. I can't remember the number, but it was very close to Onehunga, to the mall.
5: If you could remember the number, I would have a plaque made and I'll put it on the wall. He lived here peacefully. 4 years.
4: Just like in London, where they've got those blue plaques all over London. Famous people lived in this house for a while.
5: Yes. Well, I was actually born in a famous person's house, Rudyard Kipling. When he died, they turned it into a maternity hospital in Croydon. I actually was born there. I don't remember much about it.
4: But, no, of course not. No, you were quite young at the time, Mann would say. So you were born in the house once occupied by Rudyard Kipling.
5: Yes. Fabulous. That's probably why I'm good at poetry.
4: Or spinning a yarn.
5: That's right. Yeah.
4: All right, mate. Well, enjoy what... you haven't got much time left in Tauranga at all.
5: No. Well, I'm not going to have much for breakfast because I'm bloated from that oak tree meal.
4: Yeah. Oysters, limited to $2.
5: No,
4: what a joke.
5: The oysters. My friends had the oysters, but what they did when they had two, they snuck up again and got another two.
4: Yeah, I'd be tempted to do that. Ridiculous.
5: Yeah, you put dark glasses and a hat and pretend not to be doing anything, you know.
4: That's right. Just hanging around oysters. All right, Andy. Safe travels back home.
5: Thank you very much.
4: All right, bud. Cheers. Thank you. Two oysters per person at a buffet. Really? A text is saying there's no postal voting in the election. I wondered about that. Actually, I thought they had stopped that, but I wouldn't postal vote anyway. So people don't receive their voting papers in the mail. I would suggest what you have in your car is a form asking you to confirm your place on the electoral roll. You only have to send it back if any of your details have changed from the last election. Cheers, Jason. I had a feeling that's what that was. And no, my details have not changed. But thank you for that. No electoral voting, no postal voting in this election. Good to know. News Talk ZB, it is 2 minutes to 2.

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3: In this update, Hamilton police are searching for 4 to 5 suspects following an air gun being fired at a bus stop. This has left one person with moderate injuries. Police were called to the firearms incident on Masters Avenue near Hillcrest Park just before 3 yesterday afternoon. The suspects are described as being in an orange car with one occupant having long hair. Police are keen to hear from witnesses, especially those with footage. The Green Party is promising to better connect our main centres by restoring existing rail infrastructure. If elected, the Green Party would invest in 3 new passenger services across New Zealand, costing $2.5 billion to set up, then another $1.4 billion down the track. Marcus Allen reports.
4: The plan would link Auckland and Wellington with an overnight service, as well as make passenger upgrades to the Christchurch to Dunedin line. The Te Huia route from Auckland to Hamilton would also be extended to Tauranga. Transport spokesperson Julianne Genter says restoring commuter rail would benefit small regions as travellers stopped off along the way.
3: The party's full transport plan will be released this afternoon. National's new campaign bus has hit the road, leading to the November 7 general election. Supporters and candidates arrived in the bright blue bus in Auckland's Howick yesterday morning. Leader Chris Luxon was keen to call it the No New Tax Bus. New South Wales police have confirmed the teenager who drove into a crowd of Newcastle Knights fans was driving erratically and lost control of his vehicle. A 5-year-old girl and 67-year-old man are in critical condition. 8 others, ranging from 2 years old to 60, are in hospital. Thousands had lined the streets yesterday to farewell the Newcastle Knights bus ahead of today's NRL Grand Final. New South Wales Police Assistant Commander Dave Waddell says the 18-year-old male driver was arrested.
5: There was 2 other persons in the car. We had to get the 3 of them out of there because the crowd did turn on them. We have taken that male for mandatory drug and alcohol testing.
3: Close physical contacts and a lack of proper treatment could be the cause of lingering scabies across the country. Health NZ reports the skin conditions making the rounds causing rashes and intense itches for those infected. Treatment creams are available from pharmacies without a prescription, but the itch can still last for 6 weeks. Dr. Brian Betty says it spreads through skin contact, bedding and clothing. Dr. Betty says people in a household with an infected person must take treatment. A Fijoa study has provided preliminary evidence for blood pressure benefits by accident. Auckland University researchers have linked consuming the fruit skin-on and powdered with reducing systolic blood pressure during weight loss. The effects disappeared, however, when those with the highest reading were removed from the equation. Dr. Ibrahim Mohammed says the results were a surprise because the study unsuccessfully set out to find if Fijoas could prevent type 2 diabetes.
6: Fijoa has a lot of really interesting biochemical properties. It's got these things called polyphenols and abscisic acid, which have been shown to help with managing insulin and blood sugar.
3: Somebody won $15.3 million last night collecting Lotto Powerball and a third of Division 1's million. 2 other lotto players won a third of a million each with Lotto First Division. A strike player won $200,000 with Strike 4. We'll know where the tickets were bought later this morning. In sport, a 4-try record-breaking haul by Kyron Tomoifalau has seen Tasman beat Waikato 50-33 in Hamilton. Tomoifalau's 18 tries for the season have seen him smash the former record of 15 held by Terry Wright and Brendan Laney. Counties Manukau defended the Ranfurly Shield 12-7 against Hawke's Bay in Pukekohe. Canterbury ensured a top 2 finish with a gritty 22-12 win over Manawatu in a wet Palmerston North. Another Newcastle Knight is in line to trade red and blue for black and white at the Rugby League World Cup in a landmark Tier 1 eligibility swap. Dane Gagai has been confirmed as eligible for Kiwi selection by New Zealand Rugby League and International Rugby League and is eligible through his mother. The Kiwis World Cup squad will be announced on Tuesday evening. Later today, it's the NRLW Grand Final. The Roosters play the Broncos at Accor Stadium, Sydney. Kickoffs at 6 o'clock. Then at 9:30, it's the men's grand final. The Sydney City Roosters play the Newcastle Knights, also at Accor Stadium. That's news and sport. I'm Joe Gilfillan.
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10: 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The forecast, Northland and Coromandel, rain easing to a few showers, clearing to fine by this evening. Auckland, showers clearing this morning, fine spells developing. Waikato and the Bay of Plenty, a few early showers, clearing to mainly fine. Waitomo to Wellington, including the Central High Country, should be mainly fine. Gisborne to Wairarapa, showers easing with increasing fine spells. Nelson, Marlborough and Canterbury, partly cloudy with patchy drizzle, becoming fine. Buller to Fiordland, also for Otago and Southland, mainly fine, cloud increasing this evening. And for the Chatham Islands, mostly cloudy, the chance of a light shower.
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10: 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Open line talkback on the ZB network until 5. We've got a couple of spare lines there if you want to get on. Throw something about, a bit of a conundrum, bit of a kitchen hack is always good. Cooking hacks, enjoy those. Up for anything, really. On the Sunday morning, 0800 80 1080 is the number. If you'd like to text, it's 9292. And the email is jim@newstalkzb.co.nz. We're chewing over a few things this morning. And the possibility of the lowering the voting age has come up again. I'm pretty ambivalent. Teenagers, 16, 17-year-olds, been given the chance to vote. Why not? Why not? Some of the teenagers, they are politically savvy. More so, I think, than I was. Anyway, I really didn't give a toss when it came to voting. And I would have just, at 16, given the chance, I just would have voted what my parents voted, and that was national. So, But I can't see it happening in the next little while. Sandra, good morning.
12: Oh, good morning, Jim. Yeah, the voting age, 16, 17-year-olds are quite savvy. They get it in their education, don't they, at school? They talk about politics and probably more savvy than what I was as well when I was younger. It's just the climate for it. Everyone's talking about situations and they're old enough to be involved in it too, I feel. So,
13: yeah, because I was interested in one thing only when I was 16, and it wasn't politics, you know.
12: Well, that's why you're where you are today. You could have been CEO of the company, Jim.
13: Too true. Yes.
12: Yes, yes.
13: I've missed my calling.
12: You've missed your calling, mate. You misspent youth.
13: But I'm sure it was fun.
12: Too much information.
13: Moving right along, as they say.
12: Yes, I think so. I think so. First aid, you're meant to have a 2-year refresher in between lessons.
13: Oh, okay.
12: To keep it current, yeah.
13: All right, okay. Because this would have been 2 decades ago, probably.
12: Yeah, same for me. Same for me. But you are meant to have every 2 years just a bit of a refresher, because it's amazing what you can forget, procedures.
13: And things have changed over the years, you know,
12: yes.
13: With different methods of doing CPR and what have you and other things.
12: Yeah, so. Yeah. I'd be absolutely for doing a refresher. I wonder what the cost of it is, if anyone knows. That's by the by. I'd really be prepared to do it. I've got a friend in St. John's, so I'll inquire with him.
13: That's a good idea.
12: Hmm. Yeah, yeah.
13: Well, I remember all those years ago, I had two choices with St. John. I could either do a 6-week course one night a week, or mm-hmm. I could do a full weekend course, all day Saturday, all day Sunday. And I voted,
12: that's right.
13: I decided to go that way. Just
12: yeah.
13: You know, just, you know, grab as much information as you can.
12: And, yeah, smack it. Yeah.
13: Yeah, so.
12: Yeah, smash it for a weekend. I think in a vehicle you must have a first aid kit.
13: What do you mean, must? By law?
12: No, not by law. By law. By choice. One in the home and one in the vehicle and a torch.
13: Oh, those torches are really beginning to haunt me. But I've got a shark torch now. Thank you.
12: Well, you've got one.
13: That's right.
12: But now you need another one for your vehicle.
13: And I do quite like the shark.
12: I know, I've got one too. I was quite partial to it, so I went out and got one for me. Oh, dear, oh, dear. Now you're going to get a certain person ringing up about a torch again.
13: Oh, it's already been mentioned this morning.
12: Oh, you're joking.
13: No.
12: Oh, okay.
13: No.
12: Okay. Now, Marie from Wellington.
13: Yes.
12: She's in quite a bit of pain, is she?
13: Yeah, a little bit of discomfort. Mobility is not her strong point at the moment.
12: Right. Well, I'm just going to mention this, and I'll leave you my phone number off here, and if she wants to call me, she can, or if she chooses not to, that's fine. I have pain patches, Jim. They're natural, no drugs, no chemicals. They penetrate 6 centimetres. You can leave them up to 24 hours before replacing if necessary, and they eliminate or subdue pain.
13: Oh.
12: And they're absolutely fantastic. I get responses from different ones that they're absolutely fantastic and they wouldn't be without them. Now, for the first time, I can do 10 for $11 plus postage. So it's money for jam. And afterwards, of course, you buy a box if you want them. And that's 55 of them for $60. But for the first time, I can do 10 for $11. So if Marie is interested, I'll leave my number with you. Are you okay with that, Jim?
13: Yeah, I can do that.
12: Yeah.

0: Yes, because he was in extreme pain, and it's not nice to know that happening. Yeah.
1: Fair enough.
0: So, yes. Oh, that's nice of him. I take back about you, Cameron, with the torches.
1: Oh, you were so easily bought.
0: Oh, I don't take it back, Cameron.
1: There you go.
0: Oh, dear. You have a good morning, Jim, and I'll talk to you next week.
1: All right. Okay. Cheers, Sandra.
0: Cheers.
1: Thank
0: Bye.
1: You. Bye-bye. Texas says, election night is the same night that Iron Maiden are playing at the Spark Arena in Auckland. A text there from Phil. Really? The old Iron Maiden, eh? Yes, yes, yes, yes. News Talk CV, we've got one spare line there. It's 2:15.
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1: Okay, just doing a little bit of work here. Okay, Brian, good morning.
8: Yeah, good morning, Jim. Oh, I'm having a good laugh here with Sandra and all them.
1: Oh, good.
8: Okay. Yeah, it was interesting sitting back on listening there.
1: And now, your phone's holding power? You got enough battery in it? Or are you using a landline?
8: It's on charge all the time.
1: Oh, is it? Oh, okay, there you go.
8: Yeah, it sits beside the old bed. Cameron brought up before regarding a woman getting interference on her TV.
1: Yes, this is our friend of the show, Jan, who reckons her TV won't pick up Channel 1, Channel 2 at night.
8: Yeah, I'm an amateur radio operator. I've got a Samoan call sign. I'm married to a Samoan. We go back up there every 3 months, what have you, so... I do it. Now, I'm 90, and I'm doing, I've had radio CB since the age of 15.
1: Oh, okay.
8: Now, before we used to get interference, like a courier was out the front and would talk, it came through your TV and everything. Radios are now on different frequencies. Now, CB... ham radio will not interfere with anyone, okay? Even if I use a kilowatt of power, 500 watts is usually I use, I speak to England, what have you, Scotland, but that doesn't make any interference with any of the neighbours. Now, CB... used to be 27 megs. New Zealand CB was 26 megs. 27 megs had a lot of hospital equipment on there, like heart machines and everything like that. It was taboo. We weren't allowed on there. But now things have changed. 27 megs is the international CB.

0: I get every now and again a lot of noise coming through my TV and my Kenwood 2000 radio, and it goes, and that starts around about 10, 11 o'clock at night time. Now, I've done a little bit more into, searching, what have you. And I thought, oh, Christ, I've changed all coaxes on the antennas, what have you, the lot. It comes on around about 10 at night time. And I've noticed I have a neighbour next door to me. Now, this is not racist. I was born a Maori. I'm white. I'm married to a Samoan. Chinese. Their instruments are on 27 megs, which is illegal. Now, if I want to speak to on the international CB on 27555, upper sideband, where you get England, Scotland, France, Italy, and all them, early morning, I can't. All I get is a big right across the screen. I look out the back window out here, and hello, there's their light just gone on. Next minute, I hear the heat pump. They've got a Chinese heat pump. That's doing the interference.
1: Really?
0: I spoke to him.
1: Okay.
0: Oh, yeah. They're on 27 megs. See, and that's when it interferes my bloody TV too. So
1: I wonder how this could be related back to Jan and her TV problems, not being able to get Channel 1, Channel 2 at night.
0: That's why I rung in, yeah.
1: Yeah, so there could be a connection there.
0: Now, as I said, I've been, 75 years on radio, and you learn all the ins and outs, you know what I mean? Christ, I've got, eight antennas up around the place. Looks like an aerial farm. I'm up on the corner of Mount Albert and Sandingham Road, see ya. So,
1: okay, I know where you are.
0: Yeah. So, that's where I am. And, Christ, I get, I can talk. As I said, I would have been out now, but they're home. And it wipes me out on 27 megs, which the international call, 27 megs, Australia and that are down on 27.385, lower sideband, AM, what have you. International is what we call a pirate band, is 27.555, upper sideband. And you pick... you hear them coming in, say, one division. It might be 30th division, which is Spain, 26th division, England. You hear them all calling, 108th division in Scotland, what have you. And you can answer them, and you go to I might go to 580 or something like that. So, you have your QTOs, conversations here. And I can't operate. I can't operate on there now. And now I've noticed, I've told him, he said it's nothing to do with it. He's a bit of a smart-ass little young one, you know what I mean? And radio frequencies have been on to him. Radio frequencies have been on to him. And it stops. And all of a sudden, about a month later, you get it back again. So that'd give everything up with what Cameron has said regarding that woman. I'd put it 90% on there that it's caused by a heat pump.
1: A nearby heat pump. Any idea why it would only work against Channel 1, Channel 2?
0: No, it's the same. It wipes me out.
1: Yeah, but her TV interference, so she was saying anyway, only works on two channels. The rest of the channels, fine, but not one, not two.
0: Yeah, well, it's probably where it's set.
1: Okay.
0: See, one company could be on, just putting frequencies, it won't be this frequency, but see, I might own one company of

0: heat pumps, a brand of heat pumps, and that might be on 27100. You know what I mean? That's the frequency it's being built on. Another company might have 27.400. Hey, this is where it is. They're I don't say they're crooks. I'll rephrase that. You know, this is where they don't care a damn regarding our other stuff.
1: Yeah, and another just got a text here. My heat pump has turned itself off by itself a couple of times. I wonder if that could be the neighbours using a TV remote.
0: Yeah, it could be. There's a lot of technical stuff, and, you know, it all depends how close she is. Now, this house from me, from where I transmit in my room, what we call the shack, is approximately 30 feet away.
1: Okay, all right.
0: Now, she could be like one of the houses, like these new built houses. You knock on each other's walls, you know what I mean?
1: Yeah, very close. Yeah. All right,
0: yeah,
1: okay.
0: Yeah. So there's a lot of technical into it, Jim, you know what I mean?
1: Yeah, it went right above my head, right through to the keeper.
0: Yeah, okay, yeah, no, it's, I've done a lot of study on it, and I feel sorry for her. Yeah, but, you know, it could be, look, they could have as you say, a dirty remote that could do the damn thing. You know what I mean?
1: Yeah. Well, next time you're in Whanganui, maybe you could drop in.
0: Well, in actual fact, I suppose being down there.
1: Oh.
0: I was born at Putiki Pa, part of the Ratna Church.
1: Oh, okay.
0: And, well, as I said, the age. I don't know my father because he was killed in the Second World War, and I went to my grandparents in Foxton, and that's where I've been. But as I say, I was born in the second house next to the pa, and there's a woman lives out around about 200 metres away from me. She was born in the first house. So, I want to go down, but it was, conditions weren't good.
1: Right. Okay. You know, look, I'm going to have to move on, Brian, but I hope hope Jan can get some sort of comfort out of this, some sort of solution to her TV problem.
0: Yeah, look, it could be even a dirty remote.
1: Yeah.
0: You know what I mean?
1: Yeah.
0: It could be a dirty remote. You can get some of these remotes when you buy for they're not even made for that TV.
1: Oh, yeah, I've seen those ones around, yes, because a friend of mine got one, a remote, and everything in his lounge basically is off that one remote, like a stereo, TV, everything.
0: Yeah, that's right.
1: Everything.
0: Yeah. I've got one here too, but I never use it. I keep the, of course, I've got a 40-inch TV, and that's probably 8 to 10 feet away from my radios, and when I transmit, I don't get anything, you know, but at the remote, if I was to use the other one, I'd get dirty signals.
1: Okay. All right, Brian, thanks for your help.
0: Okay, Jim.
1: Yep, your expertise.
0: Good morning, that way.
1: All right, mate, cheers, thank you. Texas says a very spry 90-year-old. I was just thinking the same thing. Yeah, cheers, Brian. Thank you very much. Appreciate the call.

0: spry 90-year-old. I was just thinking the same thing. Yeah, cheers, Brian. Thank you very much. Appreciate the call.
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0: News Talk ZB, when it comes to dodgy TV reception and things that Jan was talking about a while ago, Texter says, I also have that problem. It's caused by Nextdoor's Sky Dish. Really? Antonio, hello.
7: Good morning, Jim, and to all your listeners. Yeah, it's a good idea, I think, to introduce a bill to let 16 and 17 year olds vote. After all, 15 you can leave school and then you can go for your license. So,
0: and I suppose you can get married at 16. Can you get married at 16?
7: Yes, you can.
0: Oh,
7: yes, okay. You can get married at 16. I was married.
0: All right.
7: And also, Sandra said that these young people are more informed than us. You know, there's so much on the media and on Facebook and YouTube and whatever, so they're really well informed. So I think it's a good idea to push through, because a lot of people I'm hearing on the radio don't know how to vote. And a lot of my friends don't vote at all. So, you know, there's a lot of people that don't go to the polls to vote. So
0: yeah, there are a lot of people that don't vote. Your friends, why don't they, have they never voted? Or is it something new?
7: No, they never voted.
0: Why?
7: I don't know why.
0: Probably just don't trust the process or something.
7: Yes, I think so. And another thing, Jim, I just heard that there's some people being infected by their skin, and it could be eczema, it could be, you know, all those sort of skin conditions. I remember I went to a lady's place and all down her legs was all full of sores and weeping scabs. And I said to her, oh, you got eczema or something going on there? And she said, yes, I've been under the dermatologist for 2 years. And I said to her, my goodness, I said, go down to the shop and buy a bag of Epsom salts. It might cost you $5.
0: Yeah.
7: And bring it back to your house. Put 3 big spoons of Epsom salts in the water in the bath, stir it up, dump in the bath. And I said to her, within a week, your feet will be so good. I said, you'll be out dancing. Well, you know, I saw her in the next fortnight.
0: Mm-hmm.
7: And she said, and all her legs and everything was all healed up, Jim. Lord.

0: dried up.
1: Wow.
0: You know, the Epsom salts was the biggest discovery for two centuries. And in my time, a lot of people used Epsom salts. They don't use it as much now. So I just want to put that advice out to people.
1: It's remarkable what these products can be used for, isn't it, really?
0: You know, yes, it is.
1: Like baking soda and vinegar to clean an oven.
0: Yes, that's right.
1: And things like this. And sorry, what was your one was baking, no, baking salts.
0: No, Epsom salts.
1: Epsom salts, yes, right, got it. In the bath. Yes.
0: In the bath.
1: And just soaked.
0: And then after that, it detoxifies all the skin and everything. And eventually it dries the skin up and so it can heal. Amazing product.
1: Hmm. All right.
0: Thank you, Jim.
1: Okay. Cheers, Antonio.
0: Thank you.
1: We're talking about first aid courses before. A text has just come through saying there are several first aid course providers other than St. John. 111 Care, haven't heard of them. Red Cross, have heard of them. Medicare, the costs range from $175 to $255. So the cost ranging $175 to $255. Also some advanced courses like remote areas, first aid through PracMed. And yes, do one, then a refresher every 2 years, says a texter. Right, okay, thank you for that. Kathy, good morning.
2: Oh, sorry, I was daydreaming.
1: Hey, I surprised you.
2: Yeah, like I daydream far too much. God, that's most probably why yesterday I nearly fell over twice. I was doing some spring cleaning, but I made it out the door in one piece. like, you know, that listener that you had on before, sorry, I didn't get his name, about the Epsom salts.
1: Oh, right, Antonio.
2: Yeah, like, he is so on to it. Like, all these old-fashioned remedies, like, I use Epsom salts in my bath all the time, but there's so many things that you can use Epsom salts for. You can put them around fruit trees and that, but Epsom salts have got, I think, magnesium, and, like, they help with your muscles.
1: Okay.
2: Oh, but what
1: so they can clear up, Epsom salts can clear up skin conditions, like, oh, wow.
2: Oh, yeah, as well, like, you've got to be, like, you know how he was talking about skin conditions? Like, I never, ever had any skin conditions until COVID came along. And since then, I remember I only managed one vaccination and I was bedridden for 6 months. Ooh. But I ended up, like, I'm coming right now, but just viruses all the time. And but I asked my doctor and he said, oh, it might not be connected. But my skin went crazy with, like, all my legs at one stage when I had a bath, not where I am now, but it could have been the water, came out with not sores, but nearly sores. But I've got to be really careful what I put on my skin, even like my hands, because like I get frostbite and stuff like that. But
1: frostbite?
2: I mean chilblains.
1: Oh, chilblains, yeah. Okay, right.
2: Yeah, and I've got, what do you call it? I've got severely impaired hands and they don't look deformed, but it's very difficult to use, like, even a phone and that. That's why I use button phones. But what I called up about was I heard Sandra talking about, because I've got a lot of health people, but I heard Sandra talking about pain patches. Mm-hmm. I was just curious like about these pain patches, like I've got to have

0: treatment for the rest of the life of my life and my condition, and I got to take various stuff. But I was just curious about these pain patches she was talking about. Are they something from overseas?
1: I don't know where she sourced them.
0: I might check it out with my pharmacy. But, yeah, because I remember she was talking about Marie.
1: Yes.
0: Yeah, being in a lot of pain. And
1: apparently they're sort of natural. There are no drugs or anything involved.
0: Oh, yeah, I mean, natural products, I believe, I mean, sometimes you do have to take prescribed stuff from your doctor. You don't really have a choice, but natural products are really good. But, yeah, I might check that one out because, I haven't come across that. I wonder if it's something from overseas, maybe.
1: I don't know. I didn't ask her. I possibly should have. Where did you source these, or did you make them yourself, or where did they come from? I don't know. But I've got a couple of people here who text in. I can't answer them by text, wanting them, but I don't know whether I can give out Sandra's phone number. She said I can for Marie, but I don't know whether I can hand it out to the other.
0: No, but maybe sometimes she could call back and because it might be something that you can only order through, you know, because I don't use computers and that garbage, but I'd be keen to. I might ask my pharmacist. I was there yesterday and I had to get some stuff in my hands, but they're pretty onto it. But I was really curious.
1: Probably wouldn't hurt. I'm not sure whether they're available at the pharmacist. I don't know. But she did point out that they're all natural and things. And I suppose pharmacies do that as well.
0: Who knows? But anyway, I'm really enjoying your show. And when someone brought up torches, man, I'm the worst. I just remembered I had one that you put around your head when you go tramping. Because what's the word? I'm real compulsive about things being stuck somewhere and having to look after myself and having things all the basic stuff that you'd need, say, in an earthquake. And I've got about 6 torches, but I've got to get one for my head.
1: Okay, all right. Well, good luck with that, Kathy. Good luck.
0: Hey, you have a good morning, okay?
1: All right, yeah. Cheers, Kathy. We'll talk again.
0: Okay, bye.
1: Bye-bye. All right, thank you. So, yes, Sandra, I've got 2 texts here. They want to know whether I can pass on your phone number. Do you want to give me a test or give me a quick call? Can I? There you go. All right. Okay. News Talk ZB, one spare line, 0800 80 10 80.
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0: 1800 80 1080 to have your say. It's Overnight Talk on Newstalk ZB.
1: Oh, here we go. Okay, microphone on, doing a bit of that. Everything is normal. Mark, long time no hear.
2: Thank you, and a very good morning to you, Jim, and the Newstalk ZB listeners. Well, where do I start? Well, a few people will know that myself and my little pug dog, DJ, have re-established in Hamilton now. We're living in Hamilton, and we've been here for around 3 months and just having such a good time. And I was wondering, well, I wanted to know if you could possibly pass my new phone number on to Mr. Cameron Smith, my friend there in Palmerston North, if possible.
1: Yeah, I'm playing secretary today.
2: You are, and it's for free, which is really good. A 0800 number at that, and just to catch up with you again is so really good. Two things in Hamilton. As you know, I'm a real pie man. I like my pies.
3: So do I.
2: But unfortunately, and as you probably know, because you travel around the country quite a lot, the Oxford pies here in Hamilton are absolutely divine and delicious. And they've got a bacon and egg Oxford pie, and they have a cheese and beef sort of large, big slab of beef covered in melted cheese. And it will be the Challenge Garage I go to buy them. They're $6, and they have pepper and steak, and the bacon and egg pies are just so full. It really takes me back to the 70s, where you used to be able to buy the 4 and 20 pies, and I remember buying those with Mum and Dad Marshall and the old Austin Cambridge from a dairy on the way to Dad's brothers, Leonard Marshall. They had a farm in Huntley down here when we were kids, Michelle and Leonard Marshall. And Dad would stop at the dairy, I think it was around 1974, 1975, in the old Austin Cambridge, and Mum would go in and buy the 4 and 20 pies. And it really takes me back to those times, because I haven't had a pie in Auckland that's so full of food like the Oxford pies here in Hamilton, and I'm sure you're aware of them.
1: No, I haven't. I'm not aware of the Oxford pies in Hamilton. What made you choose Hamilton? What got you there?
2: Well, we left Auckland. I still miss St. Luke's and all of my good friends in St. Luke's. I'd like to say hello to my good mate across the road at number two. He knows who I am. If he's listening, he probably is, because he tunes into ZB quite often. And, I had lots of friends in St. Luke's, but we've re-established here because my small little pug boy, DJ, my pug dog, he gives me the wink of the eye, and I know whether it's yes or a no. And I said to him, do you want to go back to Auckland? And it was a definite no. No, I want to stay here in Hamilton. So he's the boss. So so we've relocated here in Hamilton. I was down in Hamilton in the late 70s, early 80s, and I was speaking to a guy, and he said, do you remember when they used to march the old sheep and cows through the main street? And I said, yes, I did, but that's a long, long time ago. Hamilton's a very flash city, and I left Wellington because Wellington was just frozen. I apologise about this, but I don't know who can live in Wellington. It's like Antarctica.
3: No, it's not.
2: well, it's not like Christchurch, but it's not as nice. It's not as warm and as nice as Auckland and Hamilton.
1: Hamilton can get pretty cold and foggy.
2: Yes, it can, but it's definitely not as cold as Wellington. I'm telling you that now, because when we left Wellington, we were hit by like a blizzard storm hitting right through the Wellington Railway Station, and I saw a guy who was heading out, and because I knew him from Lambton Quay, where are you off to tonight? Well, we're on an intercity up to Hamilton, and did he give me a wink? Aren't you lucky? But anyway, as you know, Sylvia Park and Manukau and St. Luke's has got nothing on the base, you know, the big shopping centre in Tarapa.
4: Yeah, I know.
2: Isn't that cool?
4: Yep.
2: Oh, mate. Oh, wow. But apart from that, we're moving into the future and leaving yesterday behind. So that's all you can do. And I'm always tuned into News Talk, the News Talk ZB family. I've been speaking with News Talk ZB, not as long as you've been there, but for, I'd say, around 30 years now. I'm running out of things to say, but we'll keep in touch.
1: Well, my suggestion is I put you on hold and play some commercials, and you can give me your phone number, and somehow I'll pass it on to Cameron.
2: Okay, and because I've got a new phone, one of my favourite songs, it's in line with Donnie Farnham, Touch of Paradise, and that's Endless Summer Nights by Richard Marks. It's just a very well-done song. If you could spin a bit of that for the family, that'd be really cool. And good morning to Cameron Smith, and we'll catch up again. Thanks, Jim.
1: All right, hold it right there, okay? A quick text before I go talk to... Texas says, OMG, Mark, it's been far too long. Please call more often, as you are a joy to listen to, says an anonymous texter. Thank you for that, News Talk ZB. Just gone 10 minutes to 3.
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1: Whakapapa Ski Area is for more than just skiing. 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Up here, things look a little different. 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
4: News Talk ZB. Mark, if you could call me back. I did have your number on screen, but as soon as you hung up, the number disappeared and I can't seem to go back in the system to get it, which is just a little bit annoying. Anyway, we'll go to Pete. No, we won't. Just do this. Oh. Yeah. There we go. Pete, hello.
5: How are you?
4: Good. What's happening?
5: I'm just ringing up about the patches that Sandra was talking about.
4: Yeah.
5: I actually use those patches. And how I got onto them, I had this shocking shoulder pain, like, and it was going on for months and months, to the extent that I couldn't raise my arm to drive.
4: Ooh.
5: And I didn't bother going to a doctor, being a man, you know what we're like. Anyhow, I got some of these patches that she was talking about. Put one on my shoulder, and I was actually going to work that night, put one on my shoulder.
4: Mm-hmm.
5: And by the time I got from our home to the expressway in Hamilton, I could raise my arm. That's how good they were. I actually carry them in my car. I buy them. They're absolutely amazing, and they come from South Korea.
4: I was going to ask where they came from.
5: Yeah, South Korea. Highly recommend them. Just absolutely amazing. And you can't buy them in a chemist.
4: I wondered about that.
5: Yeah, but I think Sandra sells them from listening to her talkback.
4: Yeah, she does.
5: Yeah.

0: I got them from another person, and I have to highly recommend them.
1: And so, did you ever get to the cause of the problem?
0: No, because I've never had it come back. I wore them for about 3 weeks. I'd go to bed with one on my shoulder at night, and then after that, I stopped using them, and the pain has never ever come back. Isn't that amazing?
1: Yeah, it is just incredible how things happen, eh?
0: And I get lower back pain, and I shove a patch on and get total relief with them. You know, it's old technology, you know, like it's 300-year-old stuff, you know, and that was made back in ancient days, and it works. Yeah.
1: It must be so relieving. Like you suffer with a problem for ages and ages and ages, and then you finally find something that for you it suits. Like not everybody, I'm sure, not everybody would find it works because, you know, things just don't work like that. But they do with some, and they do with and don't with others.
0: Yeah, I totally agree. The thing is, what I find interesting about it, if I had have gone to a doctor, he would have just given me pills for pain.
1: Yes.
0: And the problem would have just kept going on, and I probably would have been reliant on painkillers.
1: Which you don't want.
0: I find that very interesting. No drugs required. Yeah. Yeah. Okay, I'll leave it at that. Thanks very much.
1: All right. Cheers there, Pete. Thank you. Yeah, thanks for the call. And I've just emailed Sandra another person who's quite interested, but there you go. Okay, might take a break. Look, I think we'll just take a break, regroup after news, sport and weather at 3:00.

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5: In this update, an investigation is underway to find out what caused a large fire at a landmark Masterton bar yesterday morning. Local fire and emergency went to Farrier's Bar and Eatery about 7:30, along with crews from Carterton, Greytown, Remutaka and Avalon. The fire was completely out just before noon, and crews then spent the afternoon investigating the cause. 10 people, including a child, have been seriously injured in New South Wales after a car struck an NRL pre-grand final parade crowd. Emergency services were called to Wall's End in Newcastle about 9:30 yesterday morning local time. There, Newcastle Knights fans were lining the streets to farewell the team's bus. The 18-year-old male driver has been arrested. It's not being treated as a terror attack. Newcastle Mayor Gavin Morris says the community will come together for everyone affected, including the team. It's feared road rule changes will make things worse for cyclists and pedestrians. Under a law change that took effect on Thursday, children under 12 can ride bikes on footpaths and they can have an adult alongside them. Living Streets Aotearoa says this will mean more moving obstacles for pedestrians to dodge. The blind community also fears the change. Living Streets president Chris Teo Sherrill says it could also affect cyclists who may miss out on cycle lanes.
6: If they can keep putting people that don't feel safe on the road onto the footpath, then they'll say, oh, well, we don't need to put in cycle lanes.
5: The Southern Hemisphere's sun will be more dangerous this summer because the Antarctic ozone hole worsened in September. The ozone hole grew to more than 27 million square kilometres last month, making this among the 10 worst ozone hole years ever. This follows a string of wildfires and eruptions this decade, which are linked to the ozone hole expanding. University of Otago researcher Dr. Hannah Kesnick says this makes the sun harsher on our skin.
7: The southern hemisphere is a bit closer to the sun in our summer, which means we get more UV naturally.
5: Drier and hotter conditions are set to kick in next week and carry us through to the end of the year. But Earth Sciences New Zealand says El Nino does not mean zero rainfall, just less than usual. Chief weather forecasting scientist Chris Brandolino says it's good news for holidaymakers, but could put pressure on farmers and people relying on tank water. He says there's also a chance of wildfires in eastern areas like Canterbury and Otago.
8: Those areas will have an elevated fire risk, particularly when we have the right weather conditions coming together. The wind, the lower humidity, and those spiky higher temperatures.
5: St. John is aiming for people from all walks of life to have the tools needed in a critical emergency. It wants to upskill more than 17,000 people in life-saving CPR and first aid across this month, Shocktober. Of the almost 2,500 patients who experienced cardiac arrest outside a hospital last year, less than a quarter, 24%, survived. St. John Community Education Head Jackie Tatnell says teaching

0: The key steps of what to do makes a big difference.
1: The focus on improving our out-of-hospital cardiac arrest survival rates by giving people the opportunity to learn how to use a defibrillator and do community CPR.
0: In sport, Tasman winger Kyron Tomoyfalau now stands alone atop the NPC's all-time regular season try-scoring record with 18. His four tries against Waikato saw the Mako win 50 points to 33 in Hamilton. Counties Monaco defended the Ranfurly Shield 12-7 in their game with Hawke's Bay in Pukekohe. Canterbury ensured a top two finish with a gritty 22-12 win over Manawatu in a wet Palmerston North. The Turbos chased the win against 14 men inside the final 10 minutes, but were not able to cut the gap. Canterbury go to the top of the ladder on 40 points, but can still be overhauled by North Harbour later today. Bowden Barrett's embracing a return to the NPC for the first time in 6 years. The All Blacks veteran's been released to play for Taranaki in today's final round game against Wellington in New Plymouth.
2: Chomping at the bit, really, when I asked Renz and Barnsley. This was an obvious game to target because it was at home, and Sunday afternoon, it doesn't really get much better.
0: He's played only 9 minutes of Test rugby and 3 tour matches in black this year. That's news and sport. I'm Joe Gilfillan.
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10: 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The forecast: Northland and Coromandel rain easing to a few showers, clearing to fine by this evening. Auckland showers clearing this morning, fine spells developing. Waikato and the Bay of Plenty, a few early showers clearing to mainly fine. Waitomo to Wellington, including the central high country, mainly fine. Gisborne to Wairarapa, showers easing with increasing fine spells. Nelson, Marlborough and Canterbury, partly cloudy with patchy drizzle, becoming fine. Buller to Fiordland, also for Otago and Southland, mainly fine, cloud increasing in the evening. And for the Chatham Islands, mostly cloudy, the chance of a light shower.
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News Talk CB, 3:07. Okay, I'm just going to have to pull the plug on Sandra's patches. That's been too busy. So I've sent her a couple and that's about it, you know. If I can get around to it a bit later. But, you know, I can't hold down two jobs. Just bloody crazy. So I'm going to stop. So, yeah. Some Korean patches, Google them, all right? That's the best I can say. Right, talking about things, that old saying that, you know, cash is king, it still rings true for many New Zealanders. We've just had a Reserve Bank survey

backing up what you hear a lot on talkback. 90% of us either need or want ready access to cash. For many New Zealanders, the trouble is, though, that for many New Zealanders, getting their hands on cash is difficult. They just don't have access to it. Maybe there's no ATM in their town. You know, getting access to cash can be an issue for some people. They don't have a cash dispenser in their district. I think a lot of supermarkets do. Certainly the one that I go to a lot, you can get cash out at the supermarket. But if there is no supermarket in your town, I suppose you're stuck again. So the survey found, and no major surprise here, the survey found that people over 60 are more likely to pay for everyday things with cash. You know, it's just what they prefer. Some retailers, though, just don't accept cash anymore. And I have heard about this. I have seen it as well. They just don't accept cash. It's got to be electronic payment or card, FPOS, something. But cash is not accepted. And I always thought that cash is the legal currency and the retailer really has to accept it. But in the end, if they don't, then quite often they'll lose that sale. And that is happening, I gather, more and more. You know, people are saying, no, I want to buy that with cash. And the retailer says, no, we're not going to accept cash. And they just walk. They're gone. They are gone, out of there. The place where cash really is king, you'll find them in our rural areas, in our country areas, where up to 30% of sales are made with cash. Cities like Auckland and Wellington, cash is used in about 3% of sales. So if this survey for the Reserve Bank is right, in rural areas, 30% of sales are made with cash. In the cities, Auckland, Wellington, 3% of sales are in cash. Now, I'm always interested in this topic, the changing face of retailing and what they are doing to retain customers. It's just, it's like they will decide they're going to lose the sale if cash is all the customer is prepared to use. They are prepared to walk away. Okay, well, I'm not selling it to you. And I'm not sure the legal requirements of retailers. I mean, in the end, I would have thought it's up to them. But it is currency. And you'd think just for the hell of it, they would just accept it. You know, sort of like somebody in their 60s, 70s, whatever. They want to buy that everyday item. But they're getting pushback from the person behind the counter who says, no, we don't accept cash here anymore. See, I haven't really come across it to the point where it's bugging me, but because I really, you know, I try to have cash on me, but like I think any small cafe that's not part of a chain, I think, man, they'll go for cash every time. If you've got it, they will take it. Absolutely, they will take it. So have you had any experience with this, with the changing face of retailing and that Reserve Bank survey? And this is something we hear on Talkback over the years, you know. A lot of us want ready access to cash. And in some districts, especially the country districts, that's pretty much impossible. And I'm not sure how people would get on if they don't live in a reasonably sized town. Because I've got, you know, an ATM. It's not my bank's ATM, but they've got two ATMs just down the road. I can withdraw cash from the self-checkout at Woolworths. So if I need cash, I don't really, it's not that much of an effort for me. But cash sales and cash is king. You do hear this, and it holds true for so many Kiwis. 0800 80 1080 if you want to add to this, 0800 80 1080. And a text says, hi Jim, I met Mark and DJ outside the Chemist Warehouse in St. Luke's. He's a real charmer. I recognised him from the talkback and said hi. He gave me a lovely compliment, made me feel good, says a texter. Thank you, thank you, thank you.

Just text after text after text wanting these patches, and, you know, no, I cannot do any more. Sorry. So if you want to talk about cash sales, 0800 80 10 80 is the number, 0800 80 10 80. If you want to text, it's 92 92. I got all a bit flummoxed. I spent the entire 3 o'clock news trying to decipher things. Also this morning, we have been talking about the voting age, a suggestion from the Labor leader that, yeah, maybe we could lower it to 16, 17. He said, but only for local body elections. And I picked this up from John McDonald, who does Christchurch Mornings. And he is a supporter for this. He really thinks it's a good idea. He says the Supreme Court ruling back in 2022 said that not letting 16 and 17-year-olds vote in New Zealand breaches the Bill of Rights. For whatever reason, some people think 16 and 17-year-olds couldn't possibly be trusted with this burden of responsibility, that is voting. Very serious business, he says, not for kids. They're probably, he says, the same people who think 16 and 17-year-olds who commit crimes should face the same consequences as older criminals. He says, this is John McDonald, the thing is, if we

0: world around them than I was at their age. Which is where, he says, I think the problem lies in terms of convincing a lot of us that someone who is 16, 17 has the capacity to choose who to vote for. Because naturally, we think back to what we were like when we were their age, and a lot of us probably think we wouldn't have a clue back then and assume the teenagers of today are no different. But John McDonald points out they are different, very different. And that's why he says he has no problem with them voting. So we can still take some talk on just even the possibility of lowering the voting age. Are our teenagers up to it? As I said before, I was pretty ambivalent about the whole thing, but I think certainly the teenagers that I've met over the last few years really switched on, and they know what's going on in the world way more than I did when I was 16, 17. That is for sure. A text here, cash, the texter says, is legal tender. I would tell the retailer this, and if it doesn't work, then leave. If enough people walk away, what will that do to their business? Exactly. Hi, Jim. The ice cream place by the Waiheke Ferry at Auckland Waterfront, they don't take cash. Neil, really? And speaking of Spark Arena, which we did get a mention last hour, it is entirely cash-free. That goes for merchandise, food, drink, parking, and ticket sales. And I believe Eden Park is the same, a text there from Phil. Yeah, yes, because imagine like the amount of cash that they'd be dealing with at those big venues. Just, you know, there'd be tens of thousands of dollars. And somebody would have to rock along to the bank to vote, to deposit it. So any thoughts on this? We've got the voting age and cash sales, with more and more New Zealanders finding it very, very, very frustrating to get access to cash. Is this you? News Talk CB, we've got spare lines, 0800 80 10 80, 18 past 3.
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3: 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Political commentator Trish Sherson, is there a winner this week?
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5: News Talk ZB, a text here says cash. I haven't used cash since COVID. It's from Sarah. Hello, Louise.

0: Good morning.
1: Hello, Jim. How are you, love?
0: Oh, well, busy there for a minute and nothing to do with radio.
1: No. I just put, I want to talk about CashNet, but can I just put one wee warning out there? Anything that you are buying, if they can even go to their local library and in the Keeping On magazines or the free booklets that come out, look at homeopathy, check things out, because, you know, just checking things and being safe, because different people's bodies work in different ways and different homeopathic
0: treatments. That's true, yes.
1: So that's all I want to say. Now, getting on to cash, I always carry cash with me. And what I do is I pay my bills with FPOS, you know, or telebank them.
0: Yep.
1: And I have the cash, like, if I want to get a lotto ticket or I'm a bit of a Scrooge with what I buy. But, you know, it's good. And also what they have forgotten is the number of times when I have been occasionally in the supermarket and the FPOS machines go down and they say, oh, we can only serve people if they've got cash. So, you know, they can't do away with cash because they still need it. And you think too, if you're, the way I look at it, if you are handing over cash, sometimes you are more aware of how much, you know, it really resonates with you that you're handing that money over rather than just,
0: you actually recognise the value of a dollar by spending a dollar.
1: Yeah. Yeah, exactly. And, I mean, I've had friends that, because of me being Scottish, they've given me jokes about the fact that I've got
0: deep pockets and short arms.
1: Yeah.
0: Yes.
1: And things like that. But, you know, one of the things that I do is, like, with, for example, with Christmas shopping, all through the year I save my gold coins and they get put away and I put them into the money box and then, you know, bank them and that when I'm ready. And it's amazing how the fun that you can have when you're counting them up and you realise that you've saved $1,000 without even, you know.
0: Wow.
1: You know, it's been a while since I've saved that much. But, you know, I think that today it's too easy for people to say, oh, no, you know, put it on FPOS or put it on the pay away and pay it later. And if the pay away later, it catches up. And then also it's all the extra. Like if you know how you were saying that you've got different FPOS machines. Have you checked that the one that's the ANZ one, yes, you can use your Westpac or the cash card and those ones, but they will charge you a fee for using their machine.
0: I have heard this. I very seldom do. I quite often use the cash out facility at Woolies at my local supermarket.
1: Yeah. We had one up at here in Christchurch, the one up at Church Corner, you know, Bush Inn Centre.
0: Mm-hmm.
1: They had a Westpac machine, you know, there that everybody used it. And I know I'd been sick and hadn't been out for sort of 2 months and went in there and the machine was gone. And I said to them, what on earth happened? And they said it just was taken away overnight and nobody really knew it was going to go. So there was no notice. It's a bit like the post offices. They keep wanting to get rid of everything. But, you know, if you want to use something and see something, and with the bank, I still will go into my local bank and go to the counter and just check up on things and get the money bags and things like that. And actually, recently the staff member said to me, we're going to rename you Scrooge McDuck because when I take the coins back in to put it aside. But it's just something. If you've got the coins there, and also if you go to a market or if you see something like a fruit stall on the side of the road, well, you know, for $2 and you see a big, beautiful lot of fruit and things and you can't pay with it, they don't have an FPOS machine sitting at the side of the road, you know, it's sort of...

0: with the children or something like that. I just think that they need to rethink it a bit and think about the fact that it just gives you that bit more, you know, you don't need to have a lot on you, but it just makes you feel like you've got still got some control is what I'm thinking of, sorry.
1: Yeah. I do try to carry cash in the wallet. I usually get out $60.
0: Yeah.
1: That seems to be sort of the amount. I know it's not going to help if everything goes down for a few days, but...
0: No, but it still gives you that feeling of security. You know, it's like having your ready pack when you're, if there's the wobbles or something like that. It's amazing how you can have everything sort of sorted out and know that you've got it there. But can I tell you something really funny, just and then I'll let you go, love?
1: Yep.
0: Many, many, many years ago, grandfather, he liked to store he always kept his cash, and he didn't believe in banks. And when we went to clean his house out...
1: Uh-oh, here we go.
0: Bless his cotton socks. One of the places that he'd stored it was in some old vacuum cleaners. Well, needless to say, they were all shredded. So I will leave you to figure out what had climbed inside there and made little nests out of it all.
1: And just ate it all, or...
0: Yes, and he was most disappointed.
1: Very.
0: I thought I knew a lot of Scottish swearing, but I learned a lot more that day. Yeah. So there we go.
1: Good on you, Louise.
0: I can assure you I don't do that anymore.
1: No,
0: but it's been lovely to be able to talk to you. And do I sound better this time? I've had so much of that jolly flu and everything.
1: Yeah, no, you do sound a lot better. A lot.
0: Thank you. Thank you so much. And
1: it was a nasty piece of work, that flu.
0: Oh, it was. And then getting the blasted dose of shingles again.
1: Oh,
0: never. Never want to go through. I honest to God, Jim, I wouldn't wish it on my worst enemy.
1: I have heard.
0: And I really mean that.
1: Yeah.
0: With cruel.
1: Yeah, I've had the shingles vaccine, and I'm just wondering whether, do you have to have it regularly or is it once?
0: No, you, when you are going to have it, make sure that you check up first to see when was the, you know, if you know that you've had measles as a child or chickenpox.
1: No, I don't.
0: Right. Well, I had never had any of that. And so I didn't have, because of my autoimmune condition, I couldn't have the vaccination. But when you have the vaccination, you have the first one, and then you can get a booster either, I think it's 6 months or 12 months later. Depends on your age and health and things like that.
1: But
0: definitely at the moment it's still free for people up to 65 years of age. And in some doctors and some pharmacies, I have heard through the grapevine, are even giving it to people up to being 70 years of age.
1: I might investigate this over the next little while. All right, cheers, Louise. Thank you.
0: Okay, lovey.
1: Nice to talk. Cheers. Thank you.
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1: 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Hi, Neil.
9: Hi, how are you?
1: Good. How are you?
9: I actually picked up the gold coins, you know, and interesting one I found the other day, an Australian $2 coin amongst the gold coins.
1: Okay.
9: Yeah, so there's sort of like fun to it. You know, there was as children too when we got featured coins, of course, you take gold coins, you can use them, hopefully. So I wouldn't like to see cash, you know, be done away with because...
1: Oh, no.
9: No, certain circumstances arise, you know, like my fat mate was trying to get on so well with next door, and she said, oh, come over for the toasted sandwiches, you know, and then she charged him $10 for...
1: Cheeky. So invited him over for a toastie and then charged him for it.
9: These are sort of circumstances that arise when you're older. They don't tell you this in a book. and the other day, we're out in the car, you know, with our helper, and she says, look, there's a whole pile of books on the side of the road. So we pulled over, and for $1 coin, you could take as many books as you could put in the boot or... And, of course, I went through it just like, you know, I had librarian training once.
1: Mm-hmm.
9: So I looked for all the books. Yes, take away a whole swag. Sent half of them off to my flatmate's sister in Australia. She was wrapped, you know, things like landscaping. These aren't dumb books, you know, on the side of the road. These are real good stuff.
1: These are quality books. Right, I've got it.
9: What I'm trying to drive at is... if you've got cash, you've got some amount of freedom. Some amount of freedom, and that's important.
1: As I said, I like to carry a little bit of cash on me. You know.
9: Yeah, you'd like to, especially, wouldn't you? Like you'd be stopping or walking around or something and going for a walk. And that $1.10... surcharge for getting a coffee, you know. Down there, oh, I'll get a coffee for my fat mate. Yes, how much is a latte? Oh, $5.20. Oh, but there's a $1.10 surcharge on your card.
1: Yes, I tend to dodge that surcharge if I can.
9: Oh, I seem to be the idiot of the piece because I just fall for these things all the time. But sometimes it's on the rise, you know, and so that's the main thing. But, you know, you look at the 16 and 17-year-olds, they're not silly. They have a whole different, everything's different for them, and you can't hold them back. You've got a young friend who's a bass player in a band, you know, he's sophisticated, he's 17, he's sophisticated. He just the music they produce is almost political, so he knows his stuff. And also, you know, Alonso, when he was younger, it's Alonso Burton, used to play for Southern Sharks. I think he plays for the local basketball team and trying out for the New Zealand team. But, well, you know, when he was 16, 17, he had his whole life in front of them. So you can't hold them back, you know?
1: No. Smart operators. All right, good on you, Neil.
9: Ah.
1: All right, buddy. Yeah, cheers. Thank you. Hi, Barry.
10: Hi.
1: Hi.
10: If not providing cash, that stirs my energy, if you like. And I heard, well, did you know there's banks that won't deal in cash? So I've been informed. My niece wanted to cash a $20 note, so she went into the SBS Bank in Invercargill to get some change, and they said, we don't have cash here. And that got my blood pressure up a little. And then another niece was informing me, one who works in banking, that the SBS Bank informed most clubs and societies that they were no longer providing a banking service for them and to find facilities at some other bank.

0: So I've just been thinking, what can one do about that? And I'm going to take their advice. I'm going to withdraw my investments from their bank and put it somewhere else.
1: Ooh.
0: I would like to support a New Zealand bank, but if they won't support New Zealanders, I'll go to an Aussie bank.
1: Well, yeah, I'm with the BNZ. I'm with an Aussie bank. And you know, I get a bit of grief about it occasionally. It's, you know, the BNZ have done nothing that would warrant me going through the hassle of changing banks. You know, they've been pretty straight up with me over the years. I'm quite happy. You know, it's I wish they were a New Zealand owned and operated bank. They're not, and so you know, I just have to get over myself.
0: Yes, but I thought if a bank can't provide cash,
1: yes,
0: what are they doing?
1: Because I'm just thinking, my local BNZ. I don't think I'm sure I've seen a sign they don't carry cash anymore. You know, they'll help you with other things, but there's no cash on the premises.
0: Oh, I deal with the BNZ too, and in Invercargill, and I have no trouble with them.
1: Yeah, they've got ATMs out the front in a little closed-off area.
0: I can go in. I can go in and withdraw cash from the human teller.
1: Oh, I don't think you can in my one. No, they'll point you out to the two ATMs out in the foyer there. Yeah, that's where you go if you want to deal with dirty, filthy lucre.
0: I just thought, well, if SBS won't deal in cash, I won't deal with them. And I would encourage other people. I'll put the boot in.
1: All right, Barry. Good on you, mate.
0: Thanks very much.
1: All right.
0: Good treat.
1: Yeah, cheers. Thank you. Yes. Apparently, the shingles vaccine is free for 12 months from your 65th birthday. And the texter goes on to say you can get it privately from 50 for the cost of $600 to $800. Excuse me? Right. Okay. And shingles, according to another text, is associated with the chickenpox virus, not measles. Okay, shingles is associated with the chickenpox virus, not measles. At 65, you only have to have that year up to the age of 66 to get a free vaccine, which involves two injections several weeks apart. Okay, well, I've had the shingles vaccine, but I'm sure that did not involve a second shot 2 weeks. I must investigate this. Something else to look at. News Talk ZB, a couple of spare lines, 0800 80 10 80. 21 minutes to 4.
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0: News Talk ZB, just before we get to Mike, you know, it's really hard to argue with figures like these. Kiwi motorists are definitely going electric. Sales of petrol and diesel vehicles are down. Sales of EVs are up. And we can blame the war on Iran for this, pretty much. Fuel prices going crazy. In the UK, I saw yesterday, in the UK, diesel is costing around £2 a litre. That's $4.72 a litre in our money. So New Zealanders are going electric. EVs now more popular buys than petrol vehicles. In the SU September, we had a 230% increase in full battery EV registrations and 169% increase in plug-in hybrids. Economist Brad Olson, he says, even if we have to pay more for a new EV, they have better, cheaper running costs, which raises the question, have you made the jump to an EV or a hybrid or something? Are you considering it? Let me know, 0800 80 10 80. But these figures are incredible. A 230% increase in full battery EV registrations and 169% increase in plug-in hybrids. So, yes, Kiwis are well and truly embracing electric vehicles. Hi, Mike. Good morning.
1: Hi. I just wanted to let you know the Lower Hutt City Council don't take cash anymore.
0: Oh, okay. Oh, yeah, that is the way.
1: Do you want to pay your parking ticket or your rates or anything?
0: Oh, yes. Yes. Why does that not surprise me? Because then they just have to deal with cash. That's the problem. It's okay accepting it. Then you've got to deal with it, and somebody's got to get it down to the bank to deposit it. And you can understand where business is coming from. They're going, no. That's just way too much handling. Way too much cost. Not going to do it.
1: Fair enough. The other thing I was interested in, I just wondered how they notified drivers about these latest changes.
0: They have been well publicised.
1: Not all, I didn't see them. But
0: they have been. They've been in the news, especially when they came into effect October 1. There was a lot of chatter about them.
1: I think there should be some, you should get some sort of notification. You know, you've got your email address on your license and that sort of thing.
0: I suppose because there will be some laws, for instance, you know, if a bus pulls out of a bus stop in town, you know, you are now legally obliged to stop and let it move into your lane, move into that lane.
1: That's the one that got me. He just pulled straight out. He may have been indicating, but I didn't realise that he had the right of way.
0: Yes. Now that could catch a few people, but I've been letting them do that for ages. You know, because it was a law when I was living in Sydney, so I'm kind of used to it. And it did make sense to me then. It makes sense to me now that if a bus full of people is pulling out into your lane, then it's courteous and sensible just to let the bus go ahead. But the person behind me might not know what I'm doing, and he might get a bit aggro, you know, start hitting the horn.
1: I normally have let the buses in, but it was just a bit of a surprise that he just suddenly, I think they should relax a little bit or realise that some motorists haven't been notified.
0: Yeah, because remember that thing, ignorance of the law is no excuse, so we are kind of obliged to know. So, yes.
1: Yeah, okay.
0: And there are a few other laws too that have come in with that, but they don't really affect me. There's something about 12-year-olds can ride on the footpath with a parent or something. I'll go, well, you know, that's not me. Doesn't matter. Don't have to worry about that. If I pass a cyclist on the road, I've got to give them a berth of about 1.5 metres, you know, so that's right. I pretty much do that anyway. You know, I don't want to.
1: That's an interesting one because not many roads are wide enough to have if you have two bikes on either side, that's three.

0: meters you've got to allow for, and then the width of the cars. So unless the road's sort of 12 meters wide, you can't really travel down it.
1: Yeah, and cyclists should really not ride 2-3 abreast. That would make life a little bit easier.
0: Yeah. Fair enough.
1: Yeah.
0: Oh, well.
1: All right.
0: Thank you.
1: Yeah, cheers, Mike. Thank you for that. Okay, all right. Okay, bit of change of pace, but I'd still like to hear anything on the electric vehicles. I mean, these are incredible figures that I found last night. Sales of petrol and diesel vehicles, they are way down. Sales of EVs are way up. New Zealanders have decided. The war on Iran, with Iran, that started everything. And it's not like there's going to be a shortage of fuel, but it's going to be expensive. And as Brad Olson was saying, that New Zealanders are deciding that, yes, it's going to cost more up front to buy themselves some sort of EV, whether it be sort of hybrid, plug-in hybrid, whatever else is out on the market. But it's better for them to pay that slightly more upfront cost, because the running cost for them on in, much, much, much lower than a petrol-powered car. So I'm more than happy to take some more calls on that. Have you made the jump to EVs? Are you even considering it? 0800 80 10 80. A friend of mine did last year. He's, you know, kind of a petrol head, I suppose. He used to run a massive V8 petrol-powered Audi. And I went round to his place one afternoon, no Audi, and there was this big hybrid sort of plug-in SUV Mercedes-Benz in the driveway. What is that? Yeah, he's gone all electric sort of thing, and he loves it, absolutely loves it. And he's got reps on the road for him, and as their cars come up for upgrades and things, slowly he's going to, I think he's got about 4 reps, he's going to upgrade them all next time to EVs. Because he said it's the way to go, you know. It's a running cost to keep these cars on the road. It costs them a fortune. So slightly more upfront cost, but he said over time, you know, just so much cheaper to run. He's loving his. News Talk ZB, 0800 80 10 80. Change of pace now. Canadian rocker Bryan Adams is making a return visit to NZ. He'll be here with his band in March. Bryan Adams is a bit of a rock music legend. He's made 16 albums during his 45-year career and sold millions of albums around the world. His most recent, Roll With The Punches, is said to be a similar sound for fans. After the break, Bryan Adams talks to Jack Tame. That's next.
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1: Perspective. 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
2: What's the point of adding new laws if you're not enforcing the current laws?
3: Shipments out of the Middle East region this past week, the Persian Gulf and the Red Sea. There is more oil coming out of the Middle East than before the war. Why isn't that a

0: good. You just know you're going to be humming that for the next 3 weeks. Bryan Adams dropped out of high school, washed dishes to buy a guitar, and signed his first recording contract for just $1. Humble beginnings for one of Canada's biggest rock stars, whose record-breaking career now spans 45 years. Bryan's latest album, Roll With The Punches, has the sound that Bryan has made feel so effortless over the years. Arena rock made to be experienced live. And lucky for us, he has just announced he's bringing his tour to New Zealand next March. And also lucky for us, he's here to tell us all about it. Bryan, kia ora, welcome to the show.
1: Thank you. Looking forward to being back.
0: You played something like 140 shows last year. You are now 16 studio albums deep. You don't have anything left to prove in this world. So why do you keep making new music?
1: Well, I mean, that's what I do. And that's what I, how I started out years ago. And I got asked that question by my ex-manager, actually, one day. And he says, why do you bother? And I said, because that's what I do. And I'm not one of those people that sort of rests on my laurels and just sort of quite happy to just go back and do the same thing over and over. I enjoy the creativity and I really like, you know, putting songs together. It's one of the great, most satisfying things a musician can do. And I still got the melodies in my head, so I got to get them out.
0: Yeah. I feel like fans have kind of all landed on the same thing with Roll With The Punches. There is no cynicism on this record. It is sort of unfaultingly sincere. Was that a deliberate stance in what I suppose is a bit of a cynical kind of age?
1: I don't know what you mean.
0: You don't think there's any, you don't see the lack of cynicism in this?
1: Well, I'm not a cynical person, except with my friends. the song Roll With The Punches is about getting knocked down and getting back up again. So you could say maybe that's kind of cynical, but it's not really.
0: No, it's a positive outlook. I think that there's so much in this world to be negative about, and I think the thing that's kind of defining is just how positive this message is.
1: Well, you know, I did it at a time when I wrote this record a couple of years ago when I was being let go of my record contract. I got rid of my manager and I was a free agent, an independent artist. And I kind of remember walking along one day just thinking, well, gonna have to roll with the punches. And thought, oh man, actually that's a good title for the record. And that's how the song came about. Yeah. So sort of out of disparity, you know, I came out swinging.
0: Yeah. I think that's an important message and one that will probably resonate with a lot of people right now. But I think it probably also distinguishes, distinguishes your work from the work of a lot of artists in this moment. And like you said, Bryan, this is your first full album of new material on Bad Records. So what do you get to do now that you couldn't do when you were more inside the machine, as it were?
1: Well, that's a good question. I started a record company called Bad Records, basically because a lot of my music was coming back to me from my deal with Universal, and I needed to create a home for it. And back in 2013, I actually created the record company kind of as a joke, because I was well, contracted, so there was no way I could ever do it. But I just thought it was a funny play on words, because my name is B. Adams, so it's Badams. And so everything, you know, in my world has always been a bit bad.
0: But you don't want it to be a describer necessarily

0: for the work that it's producing.
1: Yeah, I mean, well, it's, you know, if you can't laugh at yourself, what good are you?
0: Is there a downside to being the boss?
1: Well, you know, when I started a record company, it's just me and my friend Adrian, and we're doing it. So it's not like there's a big warehouse of people running around. But one thing that was interesting is when we were pressing the record and making the first, you know, release, I went to Poland, where the record was being manufactured, because there's not many places in the world anymore that actually press vinyl.
0: Yeah.
1: So we went down. I went to this place, and it was on a Sunday. It was a rainy day, and I wasn't expecting anybody to show up except maybe the guy that was I had the meeting with. But the whole company showed up, and they wanted to show me around the factory. And it was the first time in all the years that I'd been making records that I actually watched a record being made.
0: Oh, wow. Was it what you had expected?
1: Yeah. And it was a lot better, too, because it was fun to watch the whole process. And, you know, it's a lot of work for people, and it's a shame that it's no longer a thing. But that's what happens, you know. That's, you know, if it wasn't 45s, it was CD. If it wasn't CD, it was digital. If it wasn't digital, it was AI. Where are we going next? Who knows?
2: Right, we'll try and play a Bryan Adams song sometime next hour. Bryan Adams and his Roll With The Punches tour, March next year. Spark Arena in Auckland on March 10 and the Wolfbrook Arena in Christchurch on March 12. And if you want to, you can hear the full interview with Bryan Adams on the ZB website. A text here regarding shingles. Good morning, says a texter. I wanted to share my experience with shingles. I had the free shingles vaccination when I turned 65, but this August I had a very uncomfortable fortnight. My left thigh was painful to touch. I developed a rash in my groin, and the skin across my lower belly was very sensitive to touch. It took about two weeks to clear up. My message to anyone who qualifies for the free vaccine is please have it. Even after being vaccinated, those 2 weeks were very uncomfortable. I'd hate to think how much worse it might have been if I hadn't had the vaccine. Kind regards, Peter. So maybe next hour we can continue with this, electric vehicles especially. News next.
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7: In this update, health experts warn growing up in poverty can predict the onset of disease later in life. Auckland University's Joyce Cook Chair in Ageing Well, Dr. Nairi Kirse, says about 169,000 of our children are living in poverty. Dr. Kirse says children exposed to financial and housing instability in their first 1,000 days are more likely likely to develop chronic health conditions

0: like asthma and obesity.
1: We really need to invest to make sure that they have a really good start so that they can be productive individuals and have jobs and pay tax and age successfully.
0: Shock across the NRL community after a teenage driver lost control and ploughed into a crowd of Newcastle Knights fans, injuring 10 people. Thousands had lined the street in Wallsend yesterday to farewell the team's bus before today's grand final. A 5-year-old and 67-year-old are critically injured. 8 others have been hospitalised with non-life-threatening injuries. New South Wales Police Minister Yasmin Catley says it is an absolute tragedy.
2: A split-second decision can change so many people's lives, and that is what has happened here today in our town. So many people have been affected.
0: New information could help more people with suspected inherited diseases receive a clear diagnosis. An Otago University researcher has helped develop guidance for laboratories using RNA testing. This shows whether genetic changes affect how genes work. The study reviewed more than 41,000 variants. They found well-designed tests matched patient results in 89% of cases. Co-author Dr. George Wiggin says it could help doctors interpret uncertain genetic results.
3: So we're trying to provide more certainty to those people that are getting genetic tests and they're actually getting an informative result rather than something that's a bit more ambiguous.
0: The government has secured 13 hectares of land in South Auckland's Drury to build a new hospital. The $45.3 million site was bought from Fisher & Paykel Healthcare. It's near State Highway 22 and the future Ngākoroa Railway Station. The average price of diesel has risen above £2 a litre in the United Kingdom for the first time. That's about $4.70 a litre in New Zealand dollars. Petrol prices are around $4.12 a litre. The Royal Automobile Club says price rises in the UK are showing no signs of slowing, heaping more misery onto motorists. G7 leaders are currently discussing fuel supplies after the United States put pressure on European countries to release more of their diesel stocks. Birds may be lining up for natural saunas around Rotorua to fight pathogens and parasites. New research by the University of Otago found some species are preening themselves in the city's geothermal areas, possibly hoping the gases help get rid of bugs. Professor Crid Fraser says the birds are actively looking for these sulfuric places.
4: Birds are behaving differently when they're in the geothermal areas. So they're not avoiding them, they're going right into them. Some of them are even nesting in there year after year.
0: Professor Fraser says it's important for conservation to understand how our native animals fight diseases. Somebody won $15.3 million last night collecting Lotto Powerball and a third of Division 1. Two other players won a third of a million with Lotto First Division. A Strike player won $200,000 with Strike 4. We'll know where the tickets were bought later this morning. In sport, a 4-try record-breaking haul by Kyron Tomoifalau has seen Tasman beat Waikato 50-33 in Hamilton. Tomoifalau's 18 tries for the season have seen him smash the former record of 15 held by Terry Wright and Brendan Laney. Counties Manukau defended the Ranfurly Shield 12-7 against Hawke's Bay in Pukekohe. Canterbury ensured a top 2 finish with a gritty 22-12 win over Manawatū in a wet Palmerston North. Another Newcastle Knight is in line to trade red and blue for black and white at the Rugby League World Cup in a landmark Tier 1 eligibility swap. Dane Gagai has been confirmed as eligible for Kiwis selection by New Zealand Rugby League and International Rugby League and is eligible through his mother. The Kiwis World Cup squad will be announced on Tuesday evening. Later today, it's the NRLW Grand Final. The Roosters play the Broncos at Accor Stadium in Sydney. Kickoff is at 6 o'clock. Then at 9:30, it's the men's grand final. The Sydney City Roosters play the Newcastle Knights, also at Accor Stadium. That's news and sport. I'm Joe Gilfillan.
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3: 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The forecast valid till midnight tonight. Northland and Coromandel. Rain easing to a few showers, clearing to fine by this evening. Auckland showers clearing this morning, fine spells developing. Waikato and the Bay of Plenty, a few early showers, clearing to mainly fine. Waitomo to Wellington, including the central high country, it should be mainly fine. Gisborne to Wairarapa, showers easing with increasing fine spells. Nelson, Marlborough and Canterbury, partly cloudy with patchy drizzle becoming fine. Buller to Fiordland, also Otago and Southland, mainly fine, cloud increasing in the evening. And for the Chatham Islands, mostly cloudy with the chance of a light shower.
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News Talk ZB coming up 8 minutes past four on a Sunday morning. Sunday, October 4. We're here for Talkback for the next 50-odd minutes. The phone number, a couple of spare lines there. The phone number is 0800 80 10 80. If you want to do texting, it's 9292. And the email is jim@newstalkzb.co.nz. And this hour, after hearing that Bryan Adams interview last hour, we'll try and get a Bryan Adams track on between now and 5 o'clock. I'm sure we can manage it. But meantime, EVs, electric vehicles, as I was saying last hour, it's really hard now for to argue with figures like this. New Zealand motorists, we are definitely going electric. We have sales of petrol and diesel vehicles plunging and sales of EVs, well, just quietly going through the roof. And much of this can be blamed on the war in Iran. Fuel prices going crazy. New Zealanders have decided they're going electric. They're going to pay more up front, yep. But they know that over the next little while, it's going to be cheaper to run that car on electric rather than petrol. And when you see figures like this, in the year to September, okay, the year to September, we had a 230% increase in full battery EV registrations. So that's new cars. 230% increase in full battery EV registrations. 169% increase in plug-in hybrids. And I was quoting Brad Olson, the economist. He says, you know, even if we have to pay more for a new EV, they have better, cheaper running costs. When I saw that article, was it last night or the night before? Just, I was absolutely floored by it. Absolutely floored. A text said, hybrid, good morning. going on to say, just as I sort it out, I bought a hybrid Suzuki Swift and simply cannot believe the mileage I get out of a tank of gas. The difference is dramatic, and I'll never go back to pure gas. Next step, solar panels.

0: and battery storage, says a texter. Yeah, this is just the way it is. Like, no, mate, he bought an MG4, I think it is, last year, fully electric. Just loves it. Best car he's ever had, he said. Just, you can't believe the performance. It goes like stink, apparently. I haven't been in it yet, but apparently it goes real quick. So he's a convert, and that texter, definitely a convert. Oh, all right. Anyway, we'll get to the phones. Hi, Chris. Good morning, mate.
1: Hi, James. How are you, man?
0: Oh, all right. I'm looking forward to the 5 o'clock, 6 o'clock hour because I've got two homemade toasted sandwiches that I'm going to heat up. Well, they're not toasted yet, but they will be. Yum.
1: What do you got on them?
0: Just cheese.
1: How good is anything in it?
0: What? Oh, Chris, your phone, it's breaking up again. Hello, hello, hello. You're going to have to go to your special spot where we have reception.
1: Yeah, that's the problem I have with trying to ring you lately, James. I don't seem to have any reception.
0: It's not bad now. Don't move.
1: I'm hanging it out the window.
0: Seems to be working.
1: Yeah. Thank you for playing that Olivia Dean's Man I Need. I've really taken to that song. I really enjoy it, eh?
0: Well, yes, I didn't realise it was Olivia Dean's until, you know, you asked.
1: Yeah, no, that's great. I through the years working in bands and that, you're writing your own music and you always, well, I'm speaking personally, you always get impressed when you hear something else. It's, if you've got that love for music, I mean.
0: Yeah, and you obviously do.
1: Yeah. Now these EVs, I mean, I'd love one, but I can't afford one.
0: No. Yeah, I understand. And I think at some point, because the demand for them so high that people are having to wait and they're prepared to wait, and there's no point in trying to discount them because people are prepared to spend good money on them anyway.
1: Yeah, well, I'm ultimately happy with the Merc. I'll never change it. Hopefully it'll see me out. But and that goes like stink too, but so does the petrol bill.
0: Yes.
1: I can put $40 in that, James, and that'll probably, like, I'm only about 15 k's out of town. That'll only last me about two trips into town and back. Ooh. So that's a lot of money, eh?
0: That is.
1: Yeah.
0: That is a lot of money. I had a friend come over from Sydney, was it last month or the month before, and she ended up in a Haval, H-A-V-A-L, SUV. And when I met up with her, she picked it up at the airport, drove. She said, what does a hybrid mean? I went, oh, God. She said, I've heard about it. She said, what does it actually mean? I said, well, it part electric, you don't have to do anything, you know, it's got gas in the tank, and as you drive, it'll charge the battery sort of thing, I think, is my understanding. She had it for 2 weeks. She drove all over Auckland. She drove Auckland, Tauranga, and back. And when she went to top up the petrol thing, when she dropped it off at the rental car, I think she spent maybe like $80 worth of gas over that two and a half, three, whatever it was. She couldn't believe it.
1: Wow, that's amazing.
0: She wants one. And all the toys in this SUV, so many toys, everything that I was a passenger in it. It's a really nice car, very nice. A little bit big for what she wanted. She just wanted a little run around, but no, they gave her an SUV.
1: So was she considering getting one when she went back to Oz, or?
0: She priced them from Auckland, and she jumped, she said, no, I can't really justify $45,000. So, no, she would like to, but no.
1: Yeah. I mean, if I had $45,000, I mean, on New Year's Eve, I'm going to be 68, so. I'd really need that $45,000 to live the rest of my life with, however long that may be.
0: Well, yes, yeah. Although once you get it,

0: Oh, hey.
1: You just don't know with these little Nissans. I'm fully expecting it to break down on me at some point. I just hope it's not too inconvenient. That'll be good, please, you know.
0: Just, yeah.
1: When you're going to stop, you know, make it, yeah, stop on a nice sunny day when I don't have anything important to do. That'll be good.
0: Yeah, that's the one, eh? Yeah, and about half a kilometre from home.
1: Yeah, that sort of thing. Yeah, yeah. Yeah. Or just stop working outside the house. That'll do.
0: Yeah, perfect. Yeah, I noticed, well, I mean, I've noticed hundreds of times that when I'm driving in the Merc, it's, oh, James, I tell you, man, it's just so sweet and such a beautiful ride, and everything's perfect on it. You know, the well, I mean, so it should be, but but the handling and I don't know, I'm not much of a motor mechanic boy. I don't know much about cars at all, but I'm just so wrapped with it. It would have been the best car in my life, and I had a lot of cars, you know. And I'm over the moon with it, James. It's just a beautiful vehicle to drive. And the power, I usually drive, it's got two modes, I suppose, like a lot of cars, comfort mode and sports.
1: Oh, yes.
0: And I never even put it in sports mode. I just always drive around in comfort. And even at that, you know, you got someone wanting to give you a bit of a race or something down the motorway, I just leave them for dead, and that's just only in comfort mode.
1: Uh-huh. See, no one ever challenges me to a drag. I'm in a Nissan.
0: Oh.
1: You know?
0: Yeah.
1: Yeah, they sort of look at me and say, you poor bugger, is that the best you can do? Leave me alone. You leave me alone in my Nissan.
0: Yeah. I just want to do my thing and you just do your thing, basically.
1: Yeah. Yeah, exactly.
0: Mm.
1: Yeah. Now, I was just really interested just to see the uptake that Kiwis have just, they've embraced the EV, you know, and it's really, as most commentators have said, it's been generated by this American war in Iran. Petrol prices are going through the roof, and Kiwis have thought, bugger it, I'm done with this petrol stuff now. I'm going EV. And they're doing it in their thousands.
0: Yeah, I was really quite surprised with those figures, Dane.
1: I know, yes. Yeah. All right, mate. Well, got much planned for the Sunday?
0: I was just going to say before I said anything else, Matty's just bought himself another little car. I can't remember what it was, but he's really happy with it. I think he said it's just a little two-door thing, but yeah, he's extremely happy with it because he was having to, well, he has to drive, what did he say? I think 40 Ks or 40 minutes to work. And then when he drives home in the morning, he has to drive 40 Ks or something back home again. He said it was at half the petrol bill on the vehicle that he was taking in the first place. So instead of 120 a week, it brought it down to 60. So he's really happy with that.
1: Oh, yeah. Oh, that's much better. From 120 to 60. Okay, that's a 50% saving right there.
0: Yeah, it is, yeah. And as far as today, I don't know what I'm going to do today. I was just looking at Goth, actually, and pulling out stuff from her where she goes underneath the hedges and goes on her little trips of investigation. I think I better give her a brush and get all the grass and branches, tiny branches out of her and clean her up a little bit.
1: Oh, she will love that. She will love that.
0: You miss it for 1 week. It can get away on you. You've seen her all that long here and it.
1: Yeah.
0: I better spend 3/4 an hour on her. She gets pissed off after 10 minutes, but I still carry on.
1: It's worth it. A nice doggy coat, that's what you want.
0: Yeah, and I'll get in her ice cream afterwards.
1: Of course you will.
0: Yeah. It's lovely talking to you, James. Really nice talking to you. So I'll let you move on, mate.
1: All right. Really nice. Cheers, Chris. Yeah, good to catch up, mate.
0: Take care, mate.
1: All right. Thank you. A quick text here. Jim, indeed, the MG4 goes like stink. I was in one last year. He put his foot down to see what it could do. Blew my socks off. A text there from Phil. Yeah, apparently they do. But a lot of these electric cars, you know, it's from 0 to 100, just like 3 seconds, just stupid sort of stuff. Absolutely stupid. News Talk ZB, we are talking electric vehicles. It's now official, you know. New Zealanders are embracing the EV. We have one spare line, 0800 80 10.

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3: Oh, there I was, completely lost. concentrate, Jim. Jeez. Man. Donald, yellow.
4: I wasn't going to talk cars, but seeing you've brought it up in the meantime, I'm pretty happy with my old cars. The youngest is 39 years old and the oldest is 56 years old. They're all mobile too. They're all going, but I don't trust seeing them very far. They really don't go to town. They must do decent runs in them, you know. But anyway, Kerry, the bus driver, lives in Otaki, or just east of it.
3: Yep.
4: And he bought in it's an unusual car. They're very rare, but they are sold in New Zealand. It's an electric Opel, O-P-E-L, which is a former General Motors German car, which is still made in that part of the world. Anyway, it's an electric Opel, and he bought it in Lower Hutt. And he just runs from Otaki down to south end of Tarawa, where the intercity buses are left now there at the south end of Tarawa. On the left, on the hill, there's a new part for them, apparently. Zooms up and down there in about 42 minutes, and he reckons it's great. And, you know, to get the bus to drive them to town and pick people up and take them up to Auckland. And he reckons it's great, and he thinks he's had five people in the car, and he goes that new four-lane highway behind the Bycock Hill, this transmission gully road that I don't like. And he reckons it zooms up the seat bit at the, going south at the beginning there with five people on, passes everybody, no trouble. Absolutely, just he oodles of power, you know. And he's done a few runs to Masters and then over the Rimatuckers and absolutely loves it, you know. And thinks it's quite great and all that, you know. But yeah. I haven't got hybrids, but I hired two then current Camrys out of Wellington about 5 years ago. And they were hybrids, both white. And gee, they went beautifully. I was quite surprised, changed my mind about Japanese cars, although they have to be large, so I leave these white Camry taxis around.
3: Yeah, those Camrys, they'd be a good size for you, almost as big as a Falcon.
4: I describe them as Falcon size, and they are.
3: Yeah, almost as big as a Falcon.
4: Yeah, well, there's no holding Falcons and Valiants now, unfortunately, let alone having a Leyland like me amongst the stable. But the fact is actually just advertising Palm Fields and Palmers, just advertising this new big Mazda's just come out, it's called the 6. Well, there always was a Mazda 6, but this is an electric one only, and it is, again, quite a large car, and that's just come out on the market, which is quite good. Jim, would you ever sleep in a car at night, like I did two or three times some years back, at the lookout by the Parnell Rose Gardens, where you park there looking out over the...
3: Yeah, I know where you're at.
4: Yeah, would you park there at night and sleep with your feet hanging out the open door? Or
3: no,
4: not?
3: No, I don't think I would, actually.
4: Well, I did two or three times. You got to Auckland late in the night. Well, not late in the night, no, not that bad, but in the evening, you didn't know where the hang to go, and I don't think I'd discovered Takapuna Motor Camp then. I didn't know what to do, and I wasn't used to going to motels till I found somewhere. And two, at least three nights independently, I've slept up there. Well, there was two of us once just parked up at that lookout just as you go around the bend, you know, at Parnell Rose Gardens on the left, you overlook the container terminal, and parked up there and sideways on

0: front seat of the Zephyr with her feet hanging out the open door. Nothing bad happened. A few cars came and went during the night, but I don't think I'd want to do it today, would you?
1: No.
0: With a car with the door open.
1: No. You would be inviting trouble.
0: Yeah, well, it was all right in the 70s, or should we say, in that. The only thing was the container terminal has bright orange lights shine straight on the car because they're higher.
1: And that container terminal, they work all night, don't they?
0: Cars. Oh, was going all night, the things cruising up and down. Hey, even worse, at the time, because I believe they've shifted or whatever, trains used to, diesel engines were rumbling up and down the tracks just below you, shunting, making up trains at night, like freight trains. Yeah, up and down all night. I don't know if that's still the railway yards or not. No, to the former station there.
1: I think trains still use that section of rail, I think.
0: Yeah, they were doing that, but it was just pretty, it was all right till you found somewhere to stay. I don't know, Auckland, it's 29 years, but, I don't know. It used to be a lovely city in the 60s and 70s, you had the downtown, you had Elim Terminal, you had a Woolworths lower down in Queen Street where you could buy fresh sandwiches and, department stores, and it was a lovely place to wander around. I used to come over and Takapuna and park by those, Hounslow Street. Oh, where the tank farm and the buses are there, just off Fanshawe Street. You could park there for free all day and walk over that lifting bridge where the viaduct basin is now.
1: Oh, do they have that here then? How about that? Wow, okay.
0: What was that?
1: Did they have that bridge? Obviously, they did have that bridge, yes.
0: It was there, but it used to lift up at 10 every night. They lifted it up. If you're still in Auckland, I was only on a Saturday night. You had to walk around a dark way to get to your car along Fanshawe Street, which is pretty dark and spooky. If you're out on a Saturday night or something, that viaduct harbour, it's still there, but the bridge is there. But I think it's changed. They put all that flash here there, and you'd wander up and down Queen Street and go out to Georgie Pie at Green Lane for a feed, which is now that big McDonald's on the corner of Green Lane East, Green Lane West,
1: Yep.
0: And Auckland had those. Auckland used to have those lovely big iconic Daimler Freeline buses, which were green originally, and they're lovely, lovely big motor on them. As they took off next, you'd always wind the window down to hear this big throbbing, big diesel bus take off next. The big fleet of them, which gradually became yellow and went. Auckland was a mighty place. So it's all we hear these days is about you arrive in the wrong lane, you get fined, and there's no driving up and down Queen Street. You can't have your Saturday night, roll up and down the street and watch the cars. Things have changed and, it's not so safe from that, and crime's pretty rampant, and you think, well, God, I don't know. But
1: Auckland at its best, back in the innocent days, the 60s, the 70s, I wasn't here then.
0: No.
1: But
0: something else, Jim, I buy these occasionally, I give them to friends actually, these tickets where you go in the draw for a National Heart Foundation for a holiday home.
1: Oh, yes, I've heard those. Yeah.
0: Yeah, well, they're always in places. Well, I'm not a beach fan, but they're always in places. Like the latest one is Omokaroa, and I wasn't sure where it was. Well, it's near Tauranga, apparently.
1: Near Tauranga, yeah, that's true.
0: Red Beach, and then there was at least one at west of Nelson, which would have suited a lower North Islander. There are always places like that, or there was one, I think, in Napier. But it would never be like a country cottage in an idyllic Pateru or a beach house at Otaki Beach or anything, because Aucklanders wouldn't buy them, would they? It'd have to be somewhere like Coromandel or Red Beach or, somewhere trendy, should we say, or maybe Wanaka or something, They always pick on these market beaches and things, Interesting with destinations. I'm not picking on Pateru, I'm just saying smaller towns that people wouldn't, Aucklanders wouldn't want to go and live in a house in Dannyburg, say, because they'd find it too quiet, Always got to be some market trendy place, like the maybe central Otago, the Nelson area, or sort of the upper North Island, Always a beach resort, assuming you want to live.
1: Yeah, they always seem to be at a beach resort. You're right, Donald. And with that, mate, I've got to move on. Lovely. It's been a while, but lovely to talk. Yeah.
0: Thanks, Jim.
1: All right, buddy. Yeah, call again. Don't be a stranger, as they say. 4:30.
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4: News Talk ZB. Hello, Dave. Good morning.
5: Good morning. We are on the shield.
4: Right. Yes. Counties Manukau, of course. Right. Your neck of the woods.
5: Yeah, well, the close one now. Just the last few months, they were counting down. Lucky they didn't score a try. The close one. Yeah, and the Barrett boys are playing today, Bode and Scott Barrett playing today for Taranaki today as well. And Otago for schoolboys holding a who can bowl the faster cricket ball, 15 to 18 year olds. You see that?
4: No.
5: Pretty good. No, they're holding a challenge, yeah. It was Lockie Ferguson years ago, and held one. Yeah, who can bowl the faster cricket ball at my 20 miles or something, k's an hour here down, and I'd sold out for the Hagley part for the India Black Caps first. The India will be here in a few weeks' time.
4: What, India did you say?
5: Yeah, India here.
4: Oh,
5: our Black Caps play India at Hagley Park. It's completely sold out. It looks like Eden Park's going to be sold out for the Black Cats one day.
4: It'd be pretty easy to sell out Hagley, because it's not a big venue.
5: Yeah, and the close to 40,000 for the one day Black Cats. Don't forget you have to pay road user charges on the chicken vehicle as well. And what happens to the brakes? When we want to have one of the Americans are not taken by electrical vehicles, what happens if both down in the middle of the desert of Australia? You wouldn't want to have one in the Northern Territory or something like that. And Australia's got heaps of, sitting on heaps of oil in Queensland at the moment.
4: I think it's just like with petrol, you just plan your trip, you know?
5: Yeah.
4: You don't want to run out of petrol in the middle of nowhere in Australia either. You don't want to run out of any form of propulsion.
5: It could have one day a car running on a nuclear power, the world's biggest aircraft carrier on nuclear power, heading towards the Middle East here on his way there at the moment. Yeah. And Iranian people slowly getting armed at the moment. If you watch Mar2C there, they are Mossad and the CIA are slowly arming them. Slowly killing off the generals. He gives an arm at the moment.
4: Having a bit of trouble understanding you this morning, Dave.
5: Oh, sorry. I said the Iranian people are getting slowly armed at the moment. Yeah, I watched 2CTV.com. Yeah, he's got his own. He's a Iranian. He's got his own TV station in the US. Yeah. Look what happened in Europe at the moment. Stupid French let all those third worlders in Africa. They're setting fire to the streets, and the French police are just standing there over there.
4: They're not just standing there. They had water cannon on them yesterday. They're making massive amounts of arrests. It's all pretty ugly, you know.
5: Le Pen is making her more popular. You don't let all these migrants into the country like that. It's just ridiculous.
4: Are you talking about the educational riots?

0: have been dotted around France.
1: All third worlders from African countries like that. Yeah.
0: Wait, what makes you think that?
1: Yeah, well, it is.
0: No. I mean, these are normal French people. You know, normal. But, you know, these are young French people, and they are complaining very loudly about the standard of their classrooms, about the standard of their teachers. These are just normal French people. These aren't migrants and boat people or anything like that.
1: You don't burn fire things like that, you know. That's
0: well, it's not good. But these are French people. These aren't like boat people or migrants. You've got to.
1: Some of them come from French African countries.
0: Well, I'll tell you one. Yeah, I mean the French, they do protest. You know.
1: Yeah.
0: Over the years, you must have read and seen, but the French, when they protest, they protest. Boy, and these are young French people, not migrants. But I think we just might leave it there, Dave. I'm going to take a break. Back soon.
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0: Newstalk ZB, 21 minutes to 5. Off to Gosford. Chris, good morning.
9: Good morning, Jimmy. I've got a couple for you.
0: Okay.
9: I've got the electric cards, but I wanted to talk about the potential for the youth voting. You know,
0: oh, yes.
9: I think voting personally should go up to 21. Like, I don't want, personally, I don't want a 16-year-old kid who doesn't pay bills or hasn't worked a full-time job having a say in any election because they haven't lived in the real world yet. So all they've been exposed to is their parents or, like, family or school or what's on the internet. They haven't lived and been in the real world. And so, like, I don't know where that would flick in terms of who they vote for. I don't care. But the age of 21, you've been out there, you've done a bit, you've worked out what's good for you, what's good for the country, hopefully. And, I honestly think that 18's a little bit too slack, to be fair.
0: Yeah, you're not the first person to say that this morning. And I didn't know this till last night, but apparently in the United Arab Emirates, the voting age there is 25.
9: That makes sense because you've lived long enough to see what's good for the country. I mean, I personally vote for what I think's best for. So I can vote in both countries. I'm a dual citizen, just FYI.
0: Yep.
9: But I think, well, I vote for what I think's good for the country. So when other people hear, oh, I'm going to get this free money and, you know, do this and that. Oh, great. It's not free money. It's from the other taxpayers that are now being hammered. So, you know, like, you got to look at it like that. So, but I'll leave the politics aside because you were talking about electric vehicles.
0: I have, and I was just reading this piece last night, and we have gone nuts for them.
9: I know. I know. And I see a lot, because I've got an MG, but it's petrol. But I see a lot of the electric MGs around the Central Coast now. My problem is this, is that if the power grid goes down for a sustained group of days, maybe a week because of a bad storm, whatever happens, bushfires, etc., all of a sudden, you've got no car, you've got no S-Post, you can't go and get cash out. I think having an electric car is too many eggs in one basket. Like, to have petrol means you can go, you can just leave.
0: Until you run out.
9: Yeah, but you can get outside of the problem with the grid of electricity.
0: Yeah, but what if the petrol pumps won't work because there's no power?
9: That's a good question. A very good question. I haven't thought about that one, Jimmy. You got me.
0: Ah.
9: But just to have that the ability of no eggs in one basket. You know, imagine if your car was down to, say, 10% and you didn't charge it that night and the power grid goes out. Counter-argument. And you forgot to charge it, power went off. You never got the full charge, then you couldn't even leave your area. You know, I just think it's, too much in one basket. I would like to see cars being run on water, personally.
0: That would be good. Like just ordinary tap water.
9: Yeah.
0: Like pulling the hydrogen out of water or something and running on that.
9: Yeah. I mean, it's been done and then it disappeared for obvious reasons. But something like that, because the way we are dealing with, you know, petrol world and or electricity, I mean, I want options. Not being confined into just electricity and then something goes wrong.
0: Mm. Well, yes, especially in a place like Australia where things do go wrong and there are bushfires and there can be calamity with storms and cyclones and hurricanes and things. Yeah.
9: I've seen so many natural disasters over here in the years I've been over here. And, you want your options open. I mean, I've got a first aid bag in the back of the car and bottles of water that I can pick up and take. In terms of cash, I've got 500 in tens and 20s.
0: Okay, small denomination, yes, yeah, smart.
9: Yeah. Yes, because you don't want a bunch of 50s.
0: No, you do not. No.
9: You want the tens if you buy something for $5. No dramas, keep the change. They can't give you change. But you don't want to be handing over a 50, or as we call them in Australia, pineapples because they're yellow. But what you don't want is for 50, you can't get change. So, you know, you keep that. But, you know, you want options. And to be pigeoned into a environment where your house, your car, and your monetary system is all controlled by one grid, I think that's letting things slip for your ability to be capable of making decisions.
0: Yep, okay, fair enough.
9: Yeah. What about you, Jim? Would you go electric right now? You understand, broke down. Would you go electric or would you go hybrid?
0: I would not go full electric, no.
9: No.
0: I wouldn't even go plug-in hybrid. I might go hybrid, but no, I'm not ready for it. And No.
9: I think we'd cut from the same cloth on that one.
0: Yeah, yes. I definitely wouldn't go all electric, and I don't really want to go plug-in either because, you know, you're kind of confined there. Just the hybrid, and it seemed to work really well with my friend Margot, who was over from Sydney last month. You know, it just charged itself. It went really quick.

0: It was a wonderful hybrid car, and she loved it, absolutely loved it.
1: I will talk nicely, now that I've said that I don't want one, I will talk nicely about a hybrid. I came back to Christchurch in May, you know, just to see family and friends. We got a car rental that was a hybrid, and we were in the city for a week and a half and driving around every day doing stuff.
0: Yep.
1: And when we went and refilled it, it was $80, and we were driving all day, you know, like going out, going places, seeing people. So I see the economic benefit for it, but, you know, it's just the risk factor of getting a pure EV. You know, yeah. I just can't do it, Jimmy.
0: No, I'm risk adverse, and I wouldn't do it. No. All right, mate, we seem to have agreed on something here.
1: Hey, we always do. Love you, bro.
0: All right. Cheers, Chris. Thank you. Quickly before the commercials, this is about shingles. It's a very long text. In fact, this person has run out of space, so it won't be the full text that they sent. I had a nasty experience with shingles, aged about 74. The text says, I woke up one morning with a small itchy sore in between the hairs on my right eyebrow. Ooh. Consulting my doctor, it was diagnosed as shingles. Typical male, I'd never been vaccinated. Over the next week, I had more of these hard, lumpy, dry types of pimples develop over my scalp, which were incredibly itchy. Luckily, they were not visible, but annoying, as it became difficult to even comb my hair. Worse was to come, though. The one on my eyebrow became angry, and a huge swelling developed right above my right eye, pushing the eyelid down to half close my eye. This was not sore, but looked curable, and I had to take time off work for 2 weeks before it went down. 2 years later, I still have some remaining small scabs on the side of my face, and it has left me with itchiness over my scalp, which they say may be permanent. And then it says, I regret I had, and then stops. But there you go. Yeah, shingles, not pleasant. News talks, there'd be a couple of spare lines there. 0800 80 1080.
2: 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It's Overnight Talk on News Talk ZB.
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0: 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Good morning.
10: I'm just ringing just to sort of give a review of and just get some advice. I booked a truck. I wasn't able to be at the shift, but it was CBD Movers, and the lady was really lovely over the phone, Olivia, and she, I just asked her, and she said yes, she could do that without me being there. I said to her, please, when the truck arrives, it's a single garage for my whole house, or half, you know, 3/4 of my house, because I've got some of my stuff with me. And she said, good, great, the truck, yeah. and we booked it, and I paid a quick

0: it and for waiting for the truck to do the job. And I said, please, just take photographs of the two units, 3x4, equaling two units. And when the truck, put the stuff in the truck, take a photograph of the truck before you put the door down. And when you move to the next unit, please can you take a photograph when it's all in the unit or when you arrive. 5 photographs, that's it. And she said, yes, yes, yes. Well, what happened next was no photographs came. They took all my money. The truck driver emptied some my fridge into the other unit, moved a little table, too lazy to take the fridge down. He left my second unit wide open all night, and they have just consistently lied.
1: Beck, you made the big problem of naming the company, all right? Now,
0: you
1: should not have done that. You can't prove any of this. It's just too dodgy to proceed with this call. Had you not mentioned the company, then we'd get the full story. Well, you could be falsely accusing them, you know? You could make the whole thing up. You could have some sort of vendetta out for this company.
0: Oh, no.
1: Yeah. So
0: I'm not like that. No. Like that.
1: So if you want to leave it for a while and come back to another host, don't mention the company. It's too dangerous.
0: I'm not dodgy. I did the right thing.
1: No, well, it's still too dangerous for me to continue with this, okay? I'm really sorry, Beck, but Bob, good morning.
2: Hello, good morning, Jim. How are you?
1: All right, thank you for asking.
2: Just wanted to join in the conversation about hybrid cars.
1: Yes.
2: And I bought a little Toyota Aqua about 7 years back. I'm on the second one now. I just wouldn't go back from them. It's just a little gem, and hugely economical. Hardly uses any petrol at all. It runs on the battery most of the time, and I just love them. So I would never go back to petrol or diesel again. So there we are. There's my advice to you.
1: And you're not the first person to say this. Like, I've got a text here. A hybrid is fantastic, Jim. They run on 91 fuel. Come with all the bells and whistles. Not sure why you're hesitating. And you don't have to have a plug-in. Mine just sits in the garage. They charge when you drive them.
2: Yep, that's right. And they're very zippy. I mean, it's got a little 1500 motor in it. But it runs on the battery all the time. So it's electric all the time. It's the motor actually just charges up the battery all the time. It's just brilliant. And I just wouldn't go backwards again now. I just love it. Yeah.
1: Yes, I'm getting the message loud and clear, actually. And so you're onto your second, did you say?
2: Yeah. Yeah, I just traded up. That's all I did. I just got a newer one. And, just love it, you know. And zippy, crikey, it is. It's got really quick take-up. You know, if you put your foot down, you've got to be careful. Whoa! Suddenly I'm doing 80.
1: Yeah, I do hear, the 0 to 100 figures with these hybrids is just outrageous.
2: Yeah. But anyway, I just thought I'd ring in and join in the conversation this time around. When I rang through last time, I was down on the waterfront.
1: Yes, and your phone was running out of...
2: My phone was getting a bit low, so I headed back home. I'm back home again and did the usual check. Plug it into the power, make sure that it won't fade away and disappear on you. It always works if it's on a plugged into the power system, you know.
1: Yeah.
2: But I went down there because I'd just been through several days of having a nasty cold, and it got down on the chest, and it wasn't flu. But I just thought, oh, I'll get down to the waterfront and breathe in that lovely fresh air. And it was just so good. So that's when I thought I'd ring through to you first of all, but I was a bit worried about the battery going down. But anyway, all well. I'm coming up to 84, Jim. I'm getting old now, but I'm doing well, believe me.
1: Oh, no, you sound like a box of birds here, Bob. Good on you.
2: Good to chat to you.
1: All right, mate. Yeah, thank you for calling in. A quick one from David to end it all, so to speak. Hi, David.
3: Hey, Hi, Tim. Good morning. My

0: three in Dallas that has since the beginning of 2023, so it's over three and a half years. He's had a Toyota hybrid, and it's really economical, and so it does petrol and battery, and it, basically the brakes and everything, when you use the brakes, it charges battery. It's really, so it's, and it was, you know, it would basically, yeah, so it's good, and it's really economical. It's about three times more economical than petrol, so saves a lot of money on petrol. Yeah, this is really what
1: I'm hearing.
0: Okay, have a good morning, John. Thank you.
1: Bye. All right, mate. Okay, cheers, David. Thank you for that. Right. A text here says, 100% agree, 21 should be the voting age. Why should anyone who's only been given resources from the economy, you're not paid a cent in tax, have a say in how the country is governed? Okay. And another one say, Jim, I like this option. Why not make petrol stations have backup for 7 days, back up UPS for 7 days. Is that all right? Okay, anyway, we'll just take a little bit of this. This is Bryan Adams, and everything I do for you. Yeah.

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5: In this update, Federated Farmers is celebrating the government giving a helping hand to stressed southern farmers. After the wettest winter since the 1980s, the government's classified Southland and Clutha's extreme wet weather as a medium-scale adverse event. This provides up to $50,000 for the Southland and Otago Rural Support Trusts to better support farmers. Otago President Anna Gillespie says her message to farmers is to keep their heads up and ask for help.
6: I know it's tough. It'll get better at some point. We just need to look after neighbours. And when you see some of these support events, then make sure you get off farm and talk to some other people and put things in perspective a bit.
5: The average Kiwi household is continuing to throw out more than 80 kilograms of food each year. Up to $3 billion worth of food ends up in landfills. That's enough to feed 500,000 people for a year. This year alone, food rescue services like Too Good To Go have saved 172

0: 2,000 meals from the dump. Spokesperson Caleb Dudley says buying surplus food from local businesses is a practical step to ensuring good food is eaten.
1: No one wants to throw food out. Someone has purchased that food. Someone has made that food. It's just incredibly difficult to perfectly predict demand.
0: Two people are in a critical condition in New South Wales after a car struck Newcastle Knights fans farewelling their team on the way to the NRL Grand Final later today. Emergency services were called to the Wall's End Parade about 9:30 yesterday morning, local time. 10 people are reported injured, including a 2-year-old and 2 5-year-olds, one of whom is critical. ABC News reporter Candice Wyatt says a 67-year-old man is the other person with critical injuries.
2: Officers have confirmed the 18-year-old P-plate driver has been arrested and is undergoing mandatory testing in hospital. The incident is not believed to be terror-related.
0: Gisborne police are searching for a man who rescued an 89-year-old from a house fire early yesterday morning. Emergency services were called to the fire on Aberdeen Road at 1 in the morning. Police understand the man was driving past, pulled over, entered the building to save an occupant, and then left before services could speak with him. Police wish to thank him for his quick thinking and courage. A budgeting service supports the Labour Party's plan to go after dodgy contracts. If elected, Labour would ban certain types of low-cover car insurance, make gym contracts easier to break, and ban hard selling of extended whiteware warranties. Māngere Budgeting Service financial advisor John Anima says people using their services are often unknowingly in these contracts, which become invisible.
3: We call them money leaks because if it's a small price, they don't really take much notice. It becomes part of something they never see.
0: Volatility in the oil market stemming from the Iran war is driving a surge of interest here in fuel-efficient cars. EV registrations ticked up 204% in the September quarter compared to a year ago. Hybrid registrations rose 7.7%. Infometrics principal economist Brad Olson says hybrids now make up a larger share of new registrations than do petrol vehicles.
4: New Zealanders are looking at upgrading their vehicles, not necessarily because they think the economy's in the greatest place, but because they're trying to limit fuel price pressures, which have been quite intense so far this year.
0: In sport, Tasman winger Kieran Tomoyfala now stands alone atop the NPC's all-time regular season try-scoring record with 18. His 4 tries against Waikato saw the Mako win 50 points to 33 in Hamilton. Counties Monaco defended the Ranfurly Shield 12-7 against Hawke's Bay in Pukekohe. Canterbury ensured a top 2 finish with a gritty 22-12 win over Manawatu in a wet Palmerston North. The Turbos chased the win against 14 men inside the final 10 minutes, but weren't able to cut the gap. Canterbury go to the top of the ladder on 40 points, but they can still be overhauled by North Harbour later today. Beauden Barrett's embracing a return to the NPC for the first time in 6 years. The All Blacks veteran has been released to play for Taranaki in this afternoon's final round game against Wellington in New Plymouth.
5: Chomping at the bit, really, when I asked Renz and Barnsley. This was an obvious game to target because it was at home, and Sunday afternoon, it doesn't really get much better.
0: Beauden Barrett has played only 9 minutes of Test rugby and 3 tour matches in black this year. That's news and sport. I'm Joe Gilfillan.
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2: 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The forecast, Northland and Coromandel, rain easing to a few showers, clearing to fine by this evening. Auckland, showers clearing this morning, fine spells developing. Waikato and the Bay of Plenty, a few early showers, clearing to mainly fine. Waitomo to Wellington, including the Central High Country, mainly fine. Gisborne to Wairarapa, showers easing with increasing fine spells. Nelson, Marlborough and Canterbury, partly cloudy with patchy drizzle becoming fine. Buller to Fiordland, also for Otago and Southland, mainly fine, cloud increasing in the evening. And for the Chathams, mostly cloudy with the chance of a light shower.
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4: Morning, I'm Mike Hosking on today's Best of Breakfast. Given the election campaign really ramped up, we'll feature two of the most influential personalities in New Zealand, All Blacks coach Dave Rennie shortly, but first, the man who brought us Jack Reacher. Right, in the election campaign, it's not just political parties who make promises, far less deliver. Last week, we had the stars of the Reacher spin-off, Neely, on the show, Maria Sten and Grayston Holt. You asked whether we should have Lee Child back as well, and that seemed like a very good idea. So, just like that, it happens. Lee Child is with us. Good morning to you.
5: Good morning. How are you?
4: I'm extremely well indeed. A number of years since we chatted, and it's good to catch up. And I find you yet again every time we talk in a completely different country. So you've moved. Where are you? Where have you moved to, and are you loving it?
5: I've moved back to the UK, and I know you keep your pulse on what happens in America, so I'll leave you to guess why.
4: So you're a Trump refugee.
5: I am. I'm seeking political asylum in the country I left all those years ago. And it's great to be back. I'm living in the Lake District, which is, a national park. It's the most beautiful part of England. It's a bit like the South Island of New Zealand, lakes, mountains, the whole thing. So I'm very happy to be back.
4: Good. What, are you back permanently, do you think, or would a change of presidency you go back to America?
5: No, I'm back permanently. You know, a guy my age fell in love with a certain America, that post-war, legendary, mythic America. The prosperity of the 50s, the sort of dynamism, the optimism, going to the moon, that period. And that's just gone. Trump is the final nail in that coffin. It is now a nasty, toxic, unpleasant place to live. And I lived for pleasure, and there was none to be had there. So here I am.
4: That's back, interesting, because last time we talked to you, you're in Wyoming, and there's about you and three other people in Wyoming. Even the wide open spaces of Wyoming couldn't get you away from what's happened to the country.
5: No, because, you know, you don't bump into many people in Wyoming, but when you do, they look at you and think, are you a Democrat? And you look at them and you think, are you a Trump voter? It is just that bad now.
4: Wow. So what's it like to be in your position to one, return home to your homeland, and two, be able to just basically live anywhere you want? And what's the criteria for what you look for when you move in that sense?
5: Well, in a funny way, it's a bit of a problem for writers because obviously we don't have to live anywhere particular. It's not like my old job where I had to live near the TV studios where I worked. And it makes you footloose, you know, wherever you are, you think, well, would this be better? Would that be better? So I've moved around quite a lot. I lived in France for a couple of years. I lived on the East Coast, New York mostly. Do you remember you came over and 10 years ago that was, it seems like yesterday, but it was 10 years ago for the first Trump election. And then I moved out to Wyoming for a bit, and now I'm back in the UK, and it feels weird, you know, coming back after nearly 30 years. It's a different country. A lot has changed. A lot is kind of still the same, but I'm getting used to it, and I'm feeling relaxed and very

0: happy.
1: Fantastic. Is there a difference? Because, I mean, it's not like you hadn't been to Britain in the ensuing years because you toured all the time with your writing. But is living in Britain different to touring Britain, given you are originally from Britain?
0: Yes, it is, because first of all, I got to find my own way places. You know, I don't have drivers and stuff like that anymore. And so I'm in the car and I think, yeah, of course I know Britain. I grew up here. This town is here, that town is there. And then you get there, they're completely different, basically unrecognizable. The roads are all different. There are new motorways. There are new laws. I mean, the first few months, I got 3 speeding tickets. It was terrible.
1: Did you discover the place? I won't tell people where you live, literally, but I know, and it's a beautiful part of Britain. Was there a village you stumbled upon, a house you stumbled upon, a region you stumbled upon? How did it work?
0: It was the house. You know, it was a panic. I kind of knew that Trump was going to win again, but I didn't want to admit it to myself. But then when he did, I you know me, I'm a rational, calm person, basically, but I was just so disgusted by the anti-immigrant rhetoric. And I was an immigrant, obviously, and I was being told that I'm poisoning the country and all this kind of stuff. And so I just snapped. It was a very emotional decision. I got on a plane the next morning after the election and came over, and looking online, you know, for a house, and I found a place and bought it.
1: Wow. See, having been in your apartment up the Upper West Side of New York, New York is the center of the world. You can do anything anytime you want, and yet where you are right now in the Lake District, you can't, because it's rural Britain. Do you miss that?
0: I do. I miss the hustle and bustle in New York. Although, to be honest with you, it changed quite a lot because of the pandemic. Everything in New York is based on hustle and crowds and mass attendance to things. And people are still, even now, a little kind of worried about that. They got out of the habit of it and they're a bit nervous about it. So the shine kind of came off it a little bit. Plus, you know, I'm an old man now. It's time I kick back, relaxed in a quiet rural setting with a garden and all that kind of thing.
1: Fantastic. Now, Lee, the reason we got you back, we had the stars of Neely on the other day, so they're excited about that. That's a spin-off from Reacher. So several questions. One, I'm assuming you're pleased and thrilled at the success that Reacher's had on television. It seems to have taken on a life of its own.
0: Yeah, it really does. It's been fantastic. It's if you look at Amazon's history, the number 1, 2, 3, and 4 of their shows all time are Reacher seasons 1 through 4. So it's huge. It's great. I think Alan does a fantastic job. But I'm so pleased about the spinoff because Maria is just fantastic. I mean, she's a great actor, but she's a lovely person as well. The only negative about her is I found out we share a birthday. But the problem is when I found that out, she was exactly half as old as I was, which was a drag.
1: Never mind. The spin-off is, and so you're putting together, so the book, so there's a whole new life here. So, I mean, you're writing again in this sense.
0: Well, in a sense, yeah, because I never really developed her as a character. You know, to me, she lived in the present. I had no idea of her past. I had no idea of her future. She was just there with Reacher, smart, capable, tough woman, and I loved her, but I never developed her, and I never wrote a book about her or a series about her, but they wanted to do it, and so they answered the questions that I couldn't answer for myself. You know, she has this thing that she does not like to be touched. And I had never really figured out why. I didn't want to do the usual kind of, you know, sexual abuse in childhood thing. Mm. I didn't want that. I just couldn't think of anything to justify it. But the screenwriters came up with a great reason. And then we are doing novels too. Me and a woman called Yasmin Ango, who are doing it. I thought it was kind of important that I didn't do it because I wanted her to have a totally distinctive voice of her own, the same way that Maria really captures it on screen.
1: Right. So how did the co-writing thing come about in that sense?
0: Well, it was a suggestion from my publisher. Hey, what about some books? And I thought, yeah. And then what I love to do is find a writer who is really great.

0: And the final draft is even better, I've heard, so I'm looking forward to reading it.
1: Brilliant. So where does this go, potentially? I mean, is it like Reacher? It can go, theoretically, forever.
0: It could do, yeah. I mean, and it's now 30 years, or it will be early next year. It will be 30 years since the first Reacher book came out. And for a long time, it was a successful book series, and then bigger and bigger, and now it's exploded into this crazy thing. The TV is in more than 200 countries, I think.
1: Yeah.
0: And so it's everywhere in the world. And when I think back to sitting down at my dining room table writing that first book in pencil, who would have foreseen this result?
1: Incredible, eh? In having Maria on the program the other day, she was talking about the success of the character. The character does some simple, it's about simple justice. It's about what we long for in the good old days, and reaches the same, you know, just solves problems in a simple way. Do you reckon there's something in this chaotic and complex world that the simpler you present a character, the more appealing it may be?
0: With that completely, and I think if you're aiming it at the kind of thing you look at and you say, that it just is not fair. If you aim at that target, then you've got everybody on your side, because everybody has that feeling. I don't know what it's about. Maybe everybody has a different problem, or everybody has some kind of idiot in their chain of command at work. Something just annoys people on a very elemental level. And to see it put right by a person with a solid heart of gold, but maybe rough manners, people love that. They think, yeah, this is what we want. This is what we need. Wouldn't it be great if somebody came and did that for us?
1: Yeah.
0: And so Reacher and Nagley is their proxy for that.
1: It's amazing. Listen, mate, lovely to catch up with you. I've been too long between drinks, as they say, so we won't make it as long next time, but go well with the book and everything, and good to talk again.
0: Absolutely. Have a great day.
1: Good on you, mate. Nice to talk. Lee Child, who was joining us today, or this evening as it was, from his new home in the Lake District. Right, who cares what's happening in the polls? Let's find out what's happening with the All Blacks after the break.
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1: Time for some rugby talk. Squad for Australia named this week. Of course, the Northern Tour is close before we head to the World Cup later on next year, of course. So how is Dave Rennie feeling? How's he going, especially post-South Africa? Dave Rennie's with us. Good morning.
12: Hey, Mike. How are you going?
1: I'm very well indeed. Now, listen, Dave, in preparing for Australia, do you look at what they did with South Africa the other day, that weird game? You learn anything from that, or was that just one of those freaky things you can't read too much into?
12: Oh, they're a strong side. You know, they've got a lot of guys who have been together, I guess, since I was here in 2020. I think maybe 10 of those guys have played the last 7 years together, and, you know, they've got 50, 60, 70 tests under their belt. So it's a reasonably experienced Wallaby side now. They've got some genuine X factor, and, yeah, I thought they were excellent against South Africa on the weekend, and, you know, the score was close because they had so many players.

0: was sent off late, so they were pretty emphatic. And, you know, so it's a really good indication to our players around how tough it's going to be at Eden Park. So you're looking forward to it.
1: And how are you judging yourself so far? So you take your season, I guess, in two parts. The opening stanza, you win everything. Then you go to South Africa and you don't. So how would you judge yourself on that so far?
0: Yeah. I mean, obviously, we built pretty well through July. I thought their performance against Ireland was pretty strong. And the tour of Africa, while it was really good for us, it's still disappointing. You know, we think we're better than the results, but you got to earn it. And so, I think we feel we let ourselves down a little bit, and get a chance to rectify that over the last six tests of the year.
1: And are you feeling the pressure at this particular stage? I mean, I don't mean that as an aggressive question, but there's always expectations on an All Black coach. Are you still new enough to be loved, or do the results now count a little bit more?
0: Oh, look, I think we put pressure on ourselves. There's no doubt. I reckon lots of people are telling me that they love the way we're trying to play, but I still think, you know, you need to find a way of getting results. And so we've got to be better in that area. But, there's no doubt. There's emphasis on winning, but it's also for us how we win. We're trying to grow a game that we think can win a World Cup. And, we show glimpses of that against the Africans. And when we did, we really challenged them. So you got to do that more often, limit their opportunities. And so... we're constantly challenging ourselves to be better.
1: Now, talk to me about MPC level, the counties thing, and the movement of the shield around the season so far this year. Some of those players going back to the MPC competition. How much attention do you pay to all of that?
0: Yeah, I mean, I watched a huge amount of footy on the weekend, so I think it's a great comp. It's a part of our rugby fabric here. American MPC rugby's tribal. And you got people who, in some of those smaller unions, may not be massive supporters of Super because a lot of their players don't get to maybe represent one team. They're scattered a bit, whereas they get a chance on the weekend to go down and watch players whose fathers and grandfathers have worn the jersey before. So it's a real point of difference from a Bill Rugby perspective. I reckon it's the greatest... provincial competition in the world, semi-pro basically now, and it feeds Super Rugby, which is important to then go on and feed the All Blacks. So it's massively important and needs to be maintained.
1: And what about at the elite level? How much time are you spending thinking about that? Yeah, that meeting last week, the money the union loses, the various options. Is that within your purview or not really?
0: Yeah, it has to be, because... if I'm not involved in those discussions, ultimately it can have an effect on the All Blacks long term. So I've also, my job's also to look at what's best for the game. And, hence the reason I'm saying that, I think MPC is massively important. And I reckon if you survey the country, you find there's massive support for that competition. It's been brilliant this year. Real credit to... the players and staff involved in it. It's been an excellent product and good for our game.
1: And those three options, how do you view that meeting held the other day? I mean, do you have some magic wand? Do you have some idea that nobody else does to, rectify things on that bottom line?
0: I try and keep away from the bottom line stuff. And I guess my views are normally around what I think's best for the game, whether those things are all affordable is for others to work out, but I just think that the retention of NPC and Super Rugby is massively important for the game here, and I've no doubt, as I mentioned, fans of provincial rugby, they love the NPC, and I think all us sort of rugby-minded people do.
1: I guess you thought about it when you were in Baltimore the other week, which is the other part of this.

0: equation. That's the stuff that really pays the bills these days. Do you go there, say, to a place like Baltimore willingly and happily, or do you go there thinking, look, I'd rather not be there, but this is what, you know, this is the cash in hand?
1: Yeah, I mean, it's the type of compromises you have to make. I guess in the modern game, us playing those sorts of games obviously helps fund other parts of New Zealand rugby. That's really important. You know, in the end, it's the All Black brand that generates a lot of the money. And so, you know, it's us doing our bit to support the game at other levels. So, it would have been nice to have four tests in South Africa, but both unions profited massively out of going to Baltimore, and so you understand that and you commit to it.
0: Now, have you started having those discussions that we haven't lost at Eden Park since 1812 and it's really important we don't start now?
1: we come back in on Sunday. Got a few guys playing NPC this week, and then we gather back in. So, pretty keen to maintain that record, and I know there'll be a Wallaby side that'll come with genuine belief about their ability. So, big challenge.
0: I reckon. Good to catch up, mate. Go well, and we'll talk again soon. The All Black coach, Dave Rennie. And that was all the stuff that really matters for another week. We'll be back here with more of the truly big issues this time next Sunday. For now, I'm Mike Hosking. Happy days.
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6: The centre-right bloc are at odds over election voting strategy. Christopher Luxon is urging voters to give their party vote to National, calling suggestions of strategic voting for ACT or New Zealand First an insanely stupid idea. The strategy is aimed at creating an overhang and maximising the number of centre-right MPs in Parliament. At National's campaign launch on Sunday, former Prime Minister Sir John Key urged against that, saying it would mean many National MPs would miss out. Sir John Key, good morning to you.
7: Morning, Kerry.
6: I have to say, the audience isn't buying it. They're splitting their vote, is what they're telling me.
7: Look, let's just take one step back. So when people talk about strategic voting, what they're basically trying to say is, if you gave your vote, your electorate vote, to your local MP,
6: yep,
7: and then you gave your party vote to not National, say you normally had given two ticks blue, that's what you do, but you'd gone off and gave it to New Zealand First or ACT, for instance, then that creates an overhang. So people understand what the overhang is. If National wins 40 electorate seats, let's say,
6: yep,
7: they can't take those away from you. But if the party vote numbers mean that you're only entitled to 35 seats because that's what you poll,
6: yep,
7: then you have five extra seats and therefore the parliament's not 120, it's 125. And then when you run through the maths, that might make it easier for your block, if you like, you know, your team of, you know, National, New Zealand First and ACT to get there.

0: that's the theory.
1: Yeah.
0: And in maths, you know, from a mathematical perspective, what Harry Mowbray and others say is correct. It's mathematically correct. It's not new. Years ago, they ran these ideas that we would do it with, say, for instance, a country party, and you might do it somewhere like Taranaki King Country and vote Barbara Kuruga, and then, you know, it was going to be the country party. So all these things aren't new.
1: Yeah.
0: So,
1: Epsom,
0: okay,
1: for instance, too.
0: Epsom, yeah, yeah. So yeah, Epsom exactly was that form of calculation. You know, you gave your electorate vote to David Seymour when they were polling 1 or 2% when I was Prime Minister.
1: Yeah.
0: And you gave your party vote to National. So, okay, there's a few things about that. Firstly, it's complicated. I mean, it's not complicated, but it is complicated. You've got to get people to sort of change behaviours that they've had for a very long time and to sort of think. And they, honestly, I'm not being unkind, they just get really confused, and it takes a long time. And, you know, so what ends up happening is you can end up in a bit of a bugger's muddle where some people do it, other people don't do it. You know, weirdly, you can end up in this position where you get the worst almost of all worlds, where you actually don't get what you want. So that's the first thing, and it's a very long-term thing to get people to change that, right? So I remember when we were actively trying to do that in Epsom, it took a lot longer than you think to actually cotton on that that would be the right thing to do in that electorate at that time.
1: But it sounds to me what you're saying is that politicians know how to game the system, but the voters are too dumb to do that.
0: Yeah, well, I don't mean it in a way that it's dumb. What I'm just saying is that politics, a lot of people don't zone into politics until maybe, you know, a few weeks before the election. It's not their big thing. Look, I did focus groups when I was Prime Minister for the entire time I was the leader. So 10 years, 8-odd years of as Prime Minister, we used to do them every 6 weeks. And I always tell audiences this when I'm out giving speeches, and I say, look, here's what used to happen. We'd say, tell me one thing the government's done in the last 6 weeks. Mostly the focus groups, which are unaligned voters, just run-of-the-mill people, they couldn't name a single thing the government had done. When we said name anyone in the government, anyone in the government, they would get me because, you know, Prime Minister, you get a lot of profile. Yeah. They'd get Bill English as Deputy Prime Minister or, you know, Finance Minister. By the time you got down to even senior ministers, you're at 1 or 2%. When you said name these policies or whose policies are these, they get them completely wrong. So first things first, people just... they just get really complicated with all this stuff and they get confused. The second thing is that, okay, the effect of all of this is that effectively National's vote would go down, and let's say in this case New Zealand First and ACT's vote would go up, right? If you pushed it hard enough, you could actually get to a point, couldn't you, where National would have, say, for instance, a significantly lower vote potentially than Labour, but therefore still be able to put together a government because of this overhang. But the problem is, I've always been a great believer, and I think the vast bulk of New Zealanders are, in the moral majority have a mandate. And that was what was so offensive in my view when Winston Peters went with Jacinda Ardern, because she didn't have the moral mandate. You know, Bill polled 45% for National and she polled 37%, right, and he made a Prime Minister. So if we did the same thing the other way around, people would go, well, that doesn't feel fair. Then the third problem you've got is that you would end up with obviously a lot more ACT and New Zealand First ministers and MPs, which you can see why Winston bit back at me yesterday saying this stuff, because, you know, all he cares about is getting more of his MPs in there, really.
1: Yeah.
0: And fair enough, that's the game, right? But then the point would be you're then trading people that are very talented, like a Chris Bishop or a Nicola Willis or a Paul Goldsmith, potentially for someone that you've never heard of, you don't know, and you don't want. And then you get to the last and final point is that if you want a national government, if you believe in the sort of things that we do, maybe you don't love everything we've done. I get all that. I understand that the world's sort of grumpy, you know, globally. It's not just in New Zealand. I get all that. But if you broadly want a national government, then vote for what you want. It's like going to dinner. If you want the steak, but you really go and order the chicken, in the end, you have buyer's remorse when the chicken turns up, right? Vote for what you want. If you want national, vote for national, because otherwise, honestly, you're going to end up with a whole lot of policies

0: potentially you don't even want.
1: But they're very grumpy with National, and they don't like a lot of what National is doing. But they are on the right. You know, they have former National voters who don't like the fact that all of a sudden the supermarket's going to be broken up. They don't like the fact that you've got a leadership coup 100 days out from an election, which just looks like self-serving politics rather than serving the country. They don't like the fact that things haven't improved as quickly as was promised.
0: Yeah, and I think that's the thing about politics. Firstly, when you're the Prime Minister and you're the government, you're trying so hard to do all of these things which you can control in a world you can't control. So, you know, is it the New Zealand government's fault that, you know, Donald Trump decides he wants a war in Iran and therefore oil prices go up, or he wants to have a tariff policy position, which means that it affects New Zealand's confidence, at least for a period of time? The answer is no. And you can say they're all excuses, but I remember when I was PM, we polled through the roof and our government, I think, was broadly popular. But from 08 to 11, did we really change, the outcome, if you like, in the economy and things any more rapidly than this current National government led by Christopher Luxon has done? I think the answer to that's no, actually. I mean, we still had rising unemployment and debt going up, and, it takes, we're a sort of bit of a juggernaut, and it takes a long time to stop the ship and then turn it around and get it going in the other direction. So, see, the other thing that's interesting is that I know, and these things may sound like excuses to people, but I know I'm not denying that they're a bit grisly with the government, and that we haven't always been incredibly popular in the last 3 years. I get all that. But you know what? It's a global phenomenon.
1: That is Sir John Key, former Prime Minister.
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1: Treasury's pre-election economic and fiscal update, the PREFU, shows the government's books improving faster than expected. Deficits are shrinking, a larger surplus is forecast from 28-29 onwards, nearly $2 billion larger than expected. It would be great if that was due to finding an oil well off Taranaki or discovering ABBA or, our version of that. But a lot of that was inflation and a higher tax rate because of tax creep. But hey-ho, we'll take it where we can. Finance Minister Nicola Willis says New Zealand's improving finances are encouraging, but discipline must continue. The Finance Minister joins me now. Good morning, Minister.
6: Good morning.
1: You'll be feeling a bit more chipper about coming in here after this PREFU, won't you?
6: Yeah, I think it's a real testament to New Zealanders that we've made so much progress over the past 3 years. We're now in a position where we can confidently say this economy is growing. It's going to create 220,000 more jobs over the next few years. Incomes are set to rise faster than prices, which will make life feel more affordable and make families feel more financially secure. And crucially,

0: We're cleaning up the books. We're going to have those books back in balance. We're going to be getting the debt down. And that puts New Zealand in a much stronger position for the future. So I feel really good about that.
1: The constant criticism I get from texters and from callers is that you have borrowed more than the previous government did. I've explained it. You explain it. In simple terms, why is that?
0: Well, basically, because we're having to pay the interest bill on the debt mountain the last government left us. Now, to give you a sense of how big that mountain is, they tripled the debt while they were in office. So the interest bill now is $9 billion a year. To give you a sense of how much money that is, that's enough to build four entire Dunedin hospitals every year. So we're having to fund that interest bill as well as funding, of course, the increased funding needed to pay our nurses well, to ensure the health system's operating well, to build the infrastructure the country needs, new schools and the like. And we're having to do that all within really tight budgets. So what we've done every budget is we've reprioritised in order to put funding in the things that matter. And that saving, that reprioritisation program, that's averaged $12 billion a year. So that, to give you a sense of it, if we hadn't done all of that saving and all of that careful work, the deficit this year would be about $18 billion, and then we would be really in a borrowing debt spiral. So we've had to do a lot of cleanup, but we're still up against that debt mountain, which is why we're being so careful with our budgets.
1: So in a way, it would be like a household having to put groceries on the credit card bill while paying back debt that they'd taken out as a household.
0: Yeah, that's right. Basically, the last lot left us with a really massive mortgage. We're having to meet those mortgage payments and then find enough to pay for the extra costs that keep coming into the household. And so what we need to do is just keep making progress, you know, every year make sure that we're making more progress. And that's what we've done. And what we've now set out in the pre-election update is a really clear path that says if we stick to this discipline we've been showing, the books will be firmly in balance, in fact, in surplus, and we'll be starting to reduce that debt. And we'll achieve that by the 28-29 year, which is sooner than we would have hoped for, and means that we will have more time to pay down the debt.
1: It's come at political cost, though, to the government, hasn't it?
0: Well, we've had to make tough choices, and I'm really conscious of that. And sometimes I'm in this job the person who is kind of the Dr. No, saying, look, sorry, you can't have everything you want. You can't have all of the lovely things. And that's because we have to be responsible. The reason I've had to do all of that reprioritisation, reducing some of those back office costs and stopping programs that weren't working, is so I could find the money to invest in the things Kiwis really want without having to borrow excessively. So the things we've invested in, I'm proud of the choices we've made. You know, we put hundreds of millions of extra dollars into Pharmac. That's meant that we're now delivering 33 new cancer medications that are literally saving people's lives. I'm proud that we funded Erica Stanford to do the biggest ever investment into learning support for children with additional learning needs. We've reprioritised so that we could fund more police officers for our front line. We've reprioritised so that we could start rebuilding the capacity of the Defence Force, which has been so run down over many years. So the tough choices aren't just for the heck of it, Kerry. Mm. They're not because I find them fun. Mm. It's so that we can invest in the things that really matter to New Zealanders.
1: Do you think, though, that going into 23, your party overpromised and then had to underdeliver?
0: Well, I think going into 23, all politicians looked at the Treasury's forecasts and accepted them as reality. What those forecasts said was that the economy would bounce back really well from the COVID years. In fact, what happened was it didn't. Yeah. And actually, we had an independent review come out a couple of weeks ago which explained why, which is basically the government had spent too much and the Reserve Bank had printed too much money. That completely overheated things, and then we had a crash down the other side. So that lesson about actually the forecasts can sometimes get it wrong, they can overestimate things, has really informed my approach now, which is I'm looking at these forecasts, Kerry, and they tell me that we are on track to deliver a surplus, that we can get the debt down, but I can't take that for granted. I have to make sure that we're making really responsible choices now

0: that we're not spending the dividend before it comes.
1: Okay. Just a quick question before we go to a break, and I want to hear your dulcet tones. Don't rely on me to be your to be your sock puppet. Rick says, why has this government, nor any government since the Clark administration, not increased all the tax brackets in response to minimum wage increases? All governments have been fleecing the New Zealand worker for decades now, and this needs to be rectified.
0: Well, Rick, I'm completely with you on principle, which is we shouldn't treat Kiwi workers like a bottomless ATM who we just allow to be paying more and more tax over time to pay for an ever-expanding government.
1: That's what it feels like.
0: I get that, which is why for the first time in 14 years, National delivered personal income tax reductions. We delivered real tax relief. I think it was the right...
1: $20 a week was neither here nor there.
0: Well, for some households, it was much more than that, Kerry. Mm. For families with young children, for example, they got personal income tax relief and they got tax credits for their early childhood education costs. For families on middle incomes, they also received boosts in their working for families payments. And yes, it was the right thing because actually those were the Kiwis who had just been through an acute acceleration in inflation had gone up to 7.3%. They were watching their interest rates rise rapidly. We went to the election and we said, actually, the government shouldn't just keep spending more and more. It's time to give you some relief. And we funded every dollar of that tax reduction from reprioritisation elsewhere. So that's money the government would have otherwise been wasting on all sorts of nice governmenty things. But we said the priority is your back pocket. And that reflects our values. We think actually when you work hard to earn a dollar, we as the government need to think very hard about whether us spending it is more important than you keeping it in your bank account.
1: Finance Minister Nicola Willis. Treasury's pre-election economic and fiscal update. The PREFU shows the government's books improving faster than expected. Deficits are shrinking. A larger surplus is forecast from 28-29 onwards. Nearly $2 billion larger than expected. It would be great if that was due to finding an oil well off Taranaki or discovering ABBA or, you know, our version of that. But a lot of that was inflation and a higher tax rate because of tax creep. But hey ho, we'll take it where we can. Finance Minister Nicola Willis says New Zealand's improving finances are encouraging, but discipline must continue. The Finance Minister joins me now. Good morning, Minister.
0: Good morning.
1: You'll be feeling a bit more chipper about coming in here after this PREFU, won't you?
0: Yeah, I think it's a real testament to New Zealanders that we've made so much progress over the past 3 years. We're now in a position where we can confidently say this economy is growing. It's going to create 220,000 more jobs over the next few years. Incomes are set to rise faster than prices, which will make life feel more affordable and make families feel more financially secure. And crucially, we're cleaning up the books. We're going to have those books back in balance. We're going to be getting the debt down. And that puts New Zealand in a much stronger position for the future. So I feel really good about that.
1: The constant criticism I get from texters and from callers is that you have borrowed more than the previous government did. I've explained it. You explain it. In simple terms, why is that?
0: Well, basically, because we're having to pay the interest bill on the debt mountain the last government left us. Now, to give you a sense of how big that mountain is, they tripled the debt while they were in office. So the interest bill now is $9 billion a year. To give you a sense of how much money that is, that's enough to build four entire Dunedin hospitals every year. So we're having to fund that interest bill as well as funding, of course, the increased funding needed to pay our nurses well, to ensure the health system's operating well, to build the infrastructure the country needs, new schools and the like. And we're having to do that all within really tight budgets. So what we've done every budget is we've reprioritised in order to put funding in the things that matter. And that saving, that reprioritisation program, that's averaged $12 billion a year. So that, to give you a sense of it, if we hadn't done all of that saving and all of that careful work, the deficit this year would be about $18 billion. And then we would be really in a borrowing debt spiral. So we've had to do a lot of cleanup, but we're still up against that debt mountain, which is why we're being so careful with our budgets.
1: So in a way, it would be like a household having to put groceries on the credit card bill while paying back debt that they'd taken out as a household.
0: Yeah, that's right. Basically, the last lot left us with a really massive

0: of mortgage. We're having to meet those mortgage payments and then find enough to pay for the extra costs that keep coming into the household. And so what we need to do is just keep making progress, you know. Every year, make sure that we're making more progress. And that's what we've done. And what we've now set out in the pre-election update is a really clear path that says if we stick to this discipline we've been showing, the books will be firmly in balance, in fact, in surplus, and we'll be starting to reduce that debt. And we'll achieve that by the 28-29 year, which is sooner than we would have hoped for, and means that we will have more time to pay down the debt.
1: It's come at political cost, though, to the government, hasn't it?
0: Well, we've had to make tough choices, and I'm really conscious of that. And sometimes I'm in this job the person who is kind of the Dr. No, saying, look, sorry, you can't have everything you want. You can't have all of the lovely things. And that's because we have to be responsible. The reason I've had to do all of that reprioritisation, reducing some of those back office costs and stopping programs that weren't working, is so I could find the money to invest in the things Kiwis really want without having to borrow excessively. So the things we've invested in, I'm proud of the choices we've made. You know, we put hundreds of millions of extra dollars into Pharmac. That's meant that we're now delivering 33 new cancer medications that are literally saving people's lives. I'm proud that we funded Erica Stanford to do the biggest ever investment into learning support for children with additional learning needs. We've reprioritised so that we could fund more police officers for our front line. We've reprioritised so that we could start rebuilding the capacity of the Defence Force, which has been so run down over many years. So the tough choices aren't just for the heck of it, Kerry. Mm. They're not because I find them fun. Mm. It's so that we can invest in the things that really matter to New Zealanders.
1: Do you think, though, that going into 23, your party overpromised and then had to underdeliver?
0: Well, I think going into 23, all politicians looked at the Treasury's forecasts and accepted them as reality. What those forecasts said was that the economy would bounce back really well from the COVID years. In fact, what happened was it didn't. Yeah. And actually, we had an independent review come out a couple of weeks ago, which explained why, which is basically the government had spent too much and the Reserve Bank had printed too much money. That completely overheated things. And then we had a crash down the other side. So that lesson about actually the forecasts can sometimes get it wrong, they can overestimate things, has really informed my approach now, which is I'm looking at these forecasts, Kerry, and they tell me that we are on track to deliver a surplus, that we can get the debt down, but I can't take that for granted. I have to make sure that we're making really responsible choices now so that we're not spending the dividend before it comes.
1: Okay. Just a quick question before we go to a break, and I want to hear your dulcet tones. Don't rely on me to be your to be your sock puppet. Rick says, why has this government, nor any government since the Clark administration, not increased all the tax brackets in response to minimum wage increases? All governments have been fleecing the New Zealand worker for decades now, and this needs to be rectified.
0: Well, Rick, I'm completely with you in principle, which is we shouldn't treat Kiwi workers like a bottomless ATM who we just allow to be paying more and more tax over time to pay for an ever-expanding government.
1: That's what it feels like.
0: I get that, which is why for the first time in 14 years, National delivered personal income tax reductions. We delivered real tax relief. I think it was the right...
1: $20 a week was neither here nor there.
0: Well, for some households, it was much more than that, Kerry. Mm. For families with young children, for example, they got personal income tax relief and they got tax credits for their early childhood education costs. For families on middle incomes, they also received boosts in their working for families payments. And yes, it was the right thing because actually those were the Kiwis who'd just been through an acute acceleration in inflation had gone up to 7.3%. They were watching their interest rates rise rapidly. We went to the election and we said, actually, the government shouldn't just keep spending more and more. It's time to give you some relief. And we funded every dollar of that tax reduction from reprioritisation elsewhere. So that's money the government would have otherwise been wasting on all sorts of nice governmenty things. But we said the priority is your back pocket. And that reflects our values. We think actually when you work hard to earn a dollar, we as the government need to think very hard about whether us spending it is more important.

0: than you keeping it in your bank account.
1: Finance Minister Nicola Willis.
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3: How big is his hole? And do...
4: That is not in the public interest, I can assure you.
3: Apologies, Mr. Speaker. How big is the New Zealand government's financial hole?
1: There we go. Another election campaign and another fiscal hole for Labour to fill. Nicola Willis was asking Grant Robertson back in 2023, where are you going to find the money to fill that government's financial fiscal hole? And now, yesterday, she says that Labour has another fiscal hole to fill, and it's a beauty. She told us yesterday when she was a guest in studio that there is no way Labour can afford to fund their pay equity promise.
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1: The budget. That's 13/14/15, whatever, billion, not million, that won't be spent on something else. I don't know that there's that much wriggle room. The free doctor's visits aren't going to be funded by a capital gains tax. I think surely even Labor's accepted that, given that Treasury forecasts house prices not going up anytime soon. Something else will have to be cut to fund those. Nicola Willis has accused Labour of fiscal fraud, but until Labour finally comes up with their fiscal plan, it's a bit like waiting for Kerry Hume to come up with a sequel to The Bone People. You know, you're kind of waiting for the fiscal plan. You should, I suppose, give them the benefit of the doubt. But do you believe it is in any way possible for any party to find... Let's say, okay, let's be generous and say $10 billion from the budget without ripping the guts out of the essentials and without undoing the hard work that we have endured over the past 3 years. Where the hell do you imagine it's going to come from?
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10: Your forecast for all of Aotearoa, New Zealand. Northland and the Coromandel. Rain easing to a few showers this morning, clearing to fine later. Auckland, Waikato and the Bay of Plenty. A few showers clearing this morning as fine spells develop. Waitomo to Wellington, including the Central High Country. Areas of cloud this morning, otherwise looking mostly fine. Gisborne to Wairarapa. A few showers clearing in Wairarapa this morning, as well as Hawke's Bay this evening. Bulla, Nelson, Marlborough and Canterbury, mostly fine except for areas of morning cloud.

0: Safety experts, AutoSense, has found more than 9 in 10 drivers whose vehicles have touchscreens say it's pulled their focus off the road. Almost half of the 476 surveyed said using physical buttons or knobs felt much safer.
1: To Newstalk ZB Sport. Tasman winger Kyron Taumoifalau now stands alone on the top of the MPC single-season try-scoring record after a 50-33 win over Waikato in Hamilton. Taumoifalau ended the day with four tries, sending him to 18 for the year, three more than former record holders Terry Wright and Brendan Laney. But he says it was never completely certain based on how trainings went this week with his Tasman teammates.
2: So happy that the boys have passed it to me. actually, during the week, the boys were just dummying me and scoring themselves, so it's actually good to have them. But no, the boys got a good connection out there, and I'm just happy to be on the end.
1: Today's NPC sees Taranaki host Wellington and New Plymouth from 2:05 before Bay of Plenty take on North Harbour in Tauranga from 4:35. 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In F1, Liam Lawson was knocked out in qualifying two and will start in 11th at the Bahrain Grand Prix, being held at Malaysia's Sepang circuit. Lawson's racing bull was bumped out by the final lap of the session on Sky Sport.
3: Gabriel Bortoleto then to the line. It's going to be his best lap so far, and it is enough to knock out Liam Lawson. He does make it back into the top 10, and he's a couple of tenths ahead.
1: Defending champion Max Verstappen is on pole for the first time this season, joined on the front by Ferrari's Lewis Hamilton. Lights go out at Sepang at 8 p.m. tonight. And England are 4-0 up over Croatia in their Nations League group match, with goals to Harry Kane, Jude Bellingham, Anthony Gordon and Bukayo Saka in the first half. It's just gone half-time. I'm Joey Dwyer, that's Newstalk ZB News and Sport with Sanderson Vitamins from Woolworths Pharmacies around New Zealand. It's 6 past 6.
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Well, a very, very good morning and welcome along to the Resident Builder on Sunday on this, the 4th of October. I know, it's already October. The year is skipping along at a hell of a rate of knots. Obviously, we've got, it's kind of like this countdown. Someone said the other day, it's like less than 100 days to Christmas. Yeah, all right. But also, it's we're getting inevitably closer to the general election as well, which is what, five weekends away. So the year races on, the days are getting a little bit longer. We're starting to think about maybe jobs that we'd like to get done prior to Christmas. It would be lovely if there was a Christmas rush. There's certainly a whole bunch

bunch of tradespeople out there thinking, yep, hey, if you want to do that bathroom, build that deck, change that kitchen, we're probably in a position to get started in the very near future, and we'll crack that out for you prior to Christmas. So maybe now's a good time to loosen the purse strings and get a couple of tradies round to your place to get some jobs done. Or if you're going to tackle it yourself, you might want to know what the rules are, what materials to use, perhaps which contractors you need to engage with and which ones you don't. We can talk about all that and more on the show this morning. It's going to be an interesting old morning. Well, I think every Sunday, hopefully, is an interesting morning. Certainly, I enjoy engaging with you every Sunday morning, and looking forward to your calls, your conversations, your challenges, and your inquiries around all things building and construction. A little bit later on this morning, I have extended, as I've mentioned a couple of times on the radio, an invitation to the current Minister for Building and Construction, Simon Watts, to join me with his schedule, I guess, and to some degree with mine, being in Christchurch last weekend. We've landed on today. So Simon Watts coming into the studio around 8 o'clock this morning. We'll have a chat through till 8:30, and then it'll be a sliding doors moment where Simon Watts will be leaving the studio and Ruud Kleinpaas will be coming in. So Ruud, who I saw last weekend in Christchurch, is up doing some work in Auckland over the school holidays. He comes up and works with teachers through the Blake Foundation, and so he's in the city and will be coming into the studio from 8:30 this morning, which is, in a sense, a preamble in a long-winded way of saying to you, now is your time to call, because once the minister is here, I've written all the questions. You could try and slip one in via the old text machine. If there's something you want me to address, I'd like to think that I've got most of the bases covered at this stage. Certainly there's a lot to catch up with and there's a lot to do. Also, before I get a bunch of texts and that critiquing the fact that the minister is coming in now, given that the portfolio has recently changed hands, this was the first opportunity to engage with the minister, so we are doing it as part of existing legislation and so on, as opposed to elections. Speaking of elections, I will be sending out an email in the next couple of days inviting spokespeople for all of the major parties, their spokespeople on housing or building and construction, to have an opportunity to come, not necessarily into the studio, but we'll do an interview basically with anyone who replies. So I'll fire those emails out. I've found representatives, I think, from most of the political parties for their building and construction people. And between now and the Saturday prior to the general election, there might be an opportunity for them to answer some questions around what their particular policies are and perhaps make a brief statement on what they would do if they happen to get their hands on the levers of power. So we'll be doing that over the next couple of weeks. But let's not be distracted by the politics, even though it is arguably quite important. We are here to talk with you about your particular project. So if it's something that you've started, and sometimes these things go well and sometimes they don't, or perhaps it's something that you're thinking about starting and just want to kind of get all your ducks in a row in terms of, you know, what legislation do I need to comply with? If it is under Schedule 1 of the Act, fine, you can go ahead and do the work without getting a building consent. If you do need a building consent, what's the process for getting that? Do I need to have licensed building practitioners engaged in the process? Do I need to do work with other licensed or registered contractors? What can I do myself? What products do I need? So the lines are open. The number to call, 0800 80 10 80 is that number to call, 9292 for the text machine. Apologies, a little bit of a gremlin got into the works at kind of handover and news. So I think we were off the air for a brief period of time. I'm not sure if it was right across the country, but certainly in Wellington for a brief period of time. We've got that sorted out. The gremlins have left the machine and we're all ready to go. So 0800 80 10 80 right now is the number to call, and 9292 on the text machine. If you want to fire off an email, you're more than welcome to do that. Email's particularly useful.

0: The Building Nature, 0800 80 10 80 is the number to call. 9292 is the text. And like I say, it's pete@newstalkzb.co.nz if you'd like to fire through an email. I had a wonderful opportunity yesterday. I was at an event, so to speak, in Cambridge, in a new subdivision house under construction, so about mid-build through, pretty much closed in on the outside, joinery in, no lining on the inside, and it's I guess it's a kind of construction that is becoming more familiar but not typical these days in terms of it's with SIPS panels, so structurally insulated polystyrene panels, a house that will be, well, they already did the testing, so it's an EBOD house. It's got Formance panels in it. Brooke, the architect or architectural designer, invited me down, had a chance to talk to young Sam, who's the builder from Higgs Building, and then looking at, you know, how different that is. And the kind of interesting, I had a moment where I was sitting there thinking, gee, I'm starting to feel a bit old, because on the way down, I stopped in to see my old boss, Tom, who taught me to build in 1987. He's still hale and hearty and still got plenty of opinions about building and construction and so on. So I popped in, had a cup of tea with him and his wife on the way down, and thinking about what building was like when I first started in 1987, the type of houses that we were building, the methodology, the quality of the joinery, the way which we approached insulation, what we understood about air tightness, ventilation, all of those sorts of things, and then standing in what is arguably a better than code minimum house that afternoon, thinking there has been some significant changes to the sector and there are more changes to come, which is also going to be part of the conversation with Simon Watts, who of course is the Minister for Building and Construction. He'll be here at around 8 o'clock this morning. So it was quite a sort of, I don't know, a kind of a bookending type moment yesterday, thinking about starting work with Tom in 1987, looking at this this new house with the Formance panels, with, you know, the better glazing, better joinery, a mechanical heat recovery ventilation system that will be installed. And when they did a blower door test on the house, I think they were down at 0.36 air exchanges per hour. And that's with the house without any interior lining. So potentially it might even get a little bit higher than that, or a little bit lower, really, is what we're talking about with air changes. If you're wondering what that, the impact of that is, most New Zealand houses would probably be 5 or 6 air exchanges per hour. My old villa, I reckon, I don't even know if you could do a blower door test on my place. I don't think I think it's so leaky it wouldn't even register the pressure. But I am kind of curious about doing it. If you've never seen or heard blower door tests, it's probably something worth Googling. It's very interesting process and a very interesting testing methodology to see essentially how airtight a house is, and airtightness, as we're beginning to understand, is actually a really key part of performance as well. So there you go. That's what I've been up to. Well, a little bit of what I've been up to during the course of the week. 0800 80 10 80, though, right now is the number to call. So let's rip into it. It's 21 minutes after 6. You're with Pete Wolfcamp here at Newstalk ZB. Give me a call right now, 0800 80 10 80.
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2: Now, this is an old trick in Labour's playbook. Many of you will remember Helen Clark scoring a third term after doing interest-free student loans. That was back in 2005. But this week, the Nats will probably hit back with their own little sweetener. The books are open tomorrow for everyone to have a little peek under the hood. And listening to the sounds that Nicola Willis was making yesterday, the bank economists were making on Friday, growth and surplus should be, albeit Obergal X, should be looking a little better than the last update we got at the budget. And then Nicola Willis will use the numbers to release policy, tax cuts. She's dropped hints about this at the Business New Zealand election conference a few weeks ago. She's going to try and do something about bracket creep, which, unlike Labour's student loan bribe, is a bribe that almost all Kiwis, taxpayers, will benefit from.
1: That was a Newstalk ZB Extra. 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

0: or honestly that of anyone who has spent even just a little bit of time in a big developed city overseas, the whole thing is actually pretty unremarkable. And to a certain extent, I suppose, that is the entire point.
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2: You are Newstalk ZB indeed. Pete Wolfcamp, resident builder, with you this morning. The lines are open as they are every Sunday morning to talk about all things building and construction, whether that's the rules and regulations, whether that's the products that you might want to use, whether it's engaging with contractors, all of these things are up for grabs. One of the things that I've mentioned, the minister is coming into the studio at around 8 o'clock this morning, so we'll have a bit of a discussion, a bit of a catch up on which parts of the legislation are likely to stay. Does he want to make any changes? There's some fairly significant legislation that eventually we'll sit in front of the select committee. I think that's the stage. I'll check with Simon when he's here around the Building Amendment Act, which includes things like a shift from joint and several liability to proportionate liability. It includes some things around building performance legislation, who can do certain types of work, and also some things around funding research as well. That's all part of this agenda. So we'll go through some of that. You may want to add your questions for the minister. You're welcome to do that and see if I can incorporate them in the questions that I've already got prepared. At this stage, I think it's going to be text only. 0800 80 1080, though, is the number to call if you'd like to fire through your questions, or we'll have a bit of a chat about building legislation, building rules, building products, new ideas. There was a very good webinar that I tuned into. You had to kind of register for it. I don't think it was a closed session at all, around the proposed changes, or part of the changes relating to joint and several liability, hosted by Business NZ, hosted out of Wellington on, what was it, Tuesday morning, I think, with some representatives from a legal firm, representatives from Engineering New Zealand, and a couple of other bodies as well. Some people talking about Jeff Farrenson, who's former Auckland Council building compliance head, who's now a kind of independent building consultant, talking about these changes and their impact. And this and insurance, there's still a little bit of a discussion around who's going to be able to find the insurance and what form it's going to take and how much it's going to cost. But one of the really interesting takeaways for me from this session is if you are the homeowner going forward, in terms of, you know, there's a warranty in place and you discover a couple of years after the house is finished that there's a defect, more of the emphasis on getting it resolved is going to come down to the person, to you as the homeowner. There's quite a bit to unpack in that. Happy to have a discussion on it, but I found that a really fascinating insight, and it came through a couple of times during this Business NZ webinar, and then in a couple of other discussions I've had with insurers during the course of the week. It's a whole different mindset. I think basically in the past we've relied on council to ensure that buildings are compliant and so on. They will have a role, but their role is going to be limited in terms of being responsible for it when it fails, if it does. And let's remember that most buildings don't fail in terms of their performance, in terms of how they act, in terms of weather tightness and so on and so forth. But in the event that they do, a homeowner in the future is probably going to have to take more of a leading role in gathering evidence, getting those parties who are responsible, allegedly, for the defects to the table in order to negotiate some sort of settlement. So it's a fascinating change. Text came through. Pete, can you explain why 0.3 air changes per hour is so important to you in theory, when in practical application you accept that a considerably higher air exchange rate is also perfectly fine? I didn't say that a higher air exchange rate is perfectly fine. I'm just saying that in some cases, in many cases, in most cases, and the majority of cases, our houses are not particularly airtight.

0: tight, in which case the biggest impact is that if, for example, during the winter months, you're heating the air inside your house to keep your house warm, to try and keep it at 20%, let's say, or 20 degrees, then much of what you have spent money buying energy to heat your house is simply disappearing through the walls, the windows, the floors, and the roof, which makes it inefficient because you're paying to heat air, which is then escaping. So if when we talk about air exchanges per hour, it's a calculation that goes, if this is the footprint of the house, the floor area of the house, and then we times that by the height, we create a volume, that's the number of air, that's the amount of air in there, and then we do a calculation that says at a certain pressure, how much of that will dissipate through the walls, ceilings, floors, etc. And in this instance, like brands would recommend, I think a house built to the building code right now kind of might be around 5 air exchanges per hour. So the total volume of your house, inside your house, will just leak out the equivalent of 5 times the volume per hour in a new house. An old house like mine, I don't know. Maybe I should go and get a test done. I reckon it could be 15 or 20 times the volume. So I heat it and it disappears. So if I got that down to 3 or 4, that would be a considerable improvement. If I got it down to 0.3 or 0.36, as was in the house that I went to yesterday, then when I heat it, it stays inside. So it means I only have to heat it for a short period of time because I'm not having to reheat air that's gone out and potentially cold air that comes in. There's a few other issues in terms of ventilation and air exchanges and so on, but I don't think you'd find that many examples or that many people who would argue that air tightness is not a benefit when it comes to more efficient houses. 0800 80 1080, the number to call. Let's rip into it. Robin, good morning to you. Hang on a sec. Robin, we'll take a short break and I'll get this sorted out and we'll be back with you in just a second.
1: Love the new kitchen. How'd you guys do it?
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1: What's the point of adding new laws if you're not enforcing the current laws?
2: Shipments out of the Middle East region this past week, the Persian Gulf and the Red Sea. 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Why isn't that a global headline?
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4: Rightio, we've got everything sorted out. 0800 80 1080 is the number. Hello, Robin. Good morning.
5: Hello.
4: Greetings, how's things?
5: Good evening from Yorkshire in England.
4: Oh!
5: Kingston upon Hull.
4: Now, we're about Yorkshire, actually. I've got a mate who's from Yorkshire. He probably lived around the corner from you. It's a very special part of the UK.
5: No, it thinks it's a very special part, and it tells you it's a very special part, but it's just part of a country that doesn't want to be part of anything else. Yorkshire is very good at saying we are independent, but not being independent.
4: Okay.
5: A bit like Cornwall.
4: Oh, okay. Yeah, well, anyway, I was over your way last year. It was pretty great.
5: The union is basically splitting up because Andy Burnham's now said to the parts of it, Wales, Northern Ireland and Scotland, if you want to go, you go. So finally we might be getting England back. That'll be a bloody start. Anyway, stop it for another day. Peter, you're talking about houses and buildings and ventilation and things like that. Now, look at this logically. I'm an engineer and a scientist. So go with, you want air tightness test. If you have zero air tightness, does that mean it is perfectly airtight or is it letting air in? What do you think?
4: It would still be letting air, because you can't achieve zero air tightness, right? So no one's expecting it. It's just
5: theoretically, if you go to zero, what does that mean?
4: Well, eventually you'll consume the oxygen and die if you're inside.
5: Exactly, right. So do we want zero tightness? No, we don't. So what you're looking at, am I right to say, what your main problem is, you're losing heat through the building, correct?
4: Yes.
5: Right. So why are you not heating the body instead of the air?
4: Oh, in terms of different forms of heating,
5: there are these things now.
4: Radiant heating and that sort of thing.
5: You heat the person, so you get these things which are like body warmers with a little electrical element in them and a battery pack, and it heats you, and you can be in very cold air outside, but you heat in the chest, and therefore you're not heating the air and wasting it.
4: I don't want to walk around inside my house with a little battery pack heating me.
5: That's all right. I understand.
4: I would like to be inside my house, not necessarily, you know, super warm or anything like that, but I just think that, okay, I see where you're coming from, but realistically nobody's going to, or very few people are going to adopt that, in which case we're still left with houses that require vast amounts of energy to keep them at a reasonable temperature. We know that keeping a house at a reasonable temperature, i.e., you know, around 20 degrees, is a benefit for the health and well-being of the people who are in it. And so let's try and be practical and aim for that. And one of the practical ways of achieving it is to make them more airtight, which means that we're not wasting the hot air that we've created and spent money to do so when we don't need to.
5: Interesting. I see the point. I go back a stage further, go back to the time before central heating and that kind of thing, warm air heating. Used to have a fireplace, which was where the heat was from. It used to drag the moist air up out the chimney and fresh air would come through the rest. And you would have blankets on the bed and you would basically keep yourself warm that way. I think maybe what the thing is, we get these houses which are built on more modern systems of heating, and we're forgetting that the older systems gave us more sort of natural ventilation and heat, and it's a different way of heating because we're air heating now rather than radiant point of source heating.
4: Yeah, and I've heard that argument 1,000 times now in terms of, you know, the older houses somehow, you know, people were more, I don't know, resilient or robust and that sort of thing. Again, the evidence is that that's kind of mythical thinking. It's a rose-tinted glasses looking back at a way of life that we thought was better, but all of the evidence points to it not being.
5: Maybe. I'm doing a 1970 house here in Yorkshire.
4: Yep.
5: I'm doing that. I'm going to do, I'm going to keep awnings to keep the sun off. I'm
4: yes.
5: doing external Rolodine shutters, which are the German type things which keep the very heavy sun and the very heavy cold off.
4: Yeah, I know the

0: and a whole house ventilation system to balance out the moisture throughout the property.
1: 100%.
0: And then, of course, you 6 changes per hour do that. And then I've got a few other things. The main thing I'm doing is rainwater collection, because with the rock we're standing on, if we totally screw it up, we don't get another one from the DIY shop, do we?
1: Well, and also I know, talking actually last night with friends of ours in the UK, a little bit further south than you, you know, they've had hose tap bans and incredibly dry summer. So yeah, some rainwater harvesting is a great idea. And in fact, I think there's a lot of discussion here that with what is predicted to be a fairly strong El Nino impact on our climate over this coming summer, that rainwater harvesting here would also be quite a good idea for Kiwis. Robin, really appreciate you calling all the way from Yorkshire. I think that's fabulous, and it's kind of, I have to say, I'm kind of quite chuffed that someone would be listening, obviously, through iHeart somewhere around the world. I used to have a fairly regular correspondent from Canada for a while as well, but really enjoyed that conversation, Robin. Look, it's funny. I was actually up in the UK last year, and my mate that we were talking with last night, we went to a building merchant place. Classic. You could go in, and I'm looking at the different types of insulation that are available, and then down the back of the store is double glazed units available off the shelf. You just go in, you go, I want a meter by a meter window. There it is. It's £196 or something like that. You know, if you're doing an extension, you'd frame out for that opening, go down to the local hardware store or builder's merchant, really decent sized one, and bingo, there's your windows. Pretty cool. Oh, wait, and UPVC, of course. 0800 80 10 80 is the number to call. Let's talk to June quickly as well. Hello, June.
2: Hi, Pete. I'm living in Martinborough.
1: Beautiful.
2: And I've got, it's probably one of the last houses to be done up. It's 2,500 square feet. The lounge is 1,000 square feet.
1: Crikey.
2: It's got 4 bedrooms. Now, I would say it's a 12-foot stud. I'm not quite sure. But anyway, I've lived here since 1970. Now, I've got temperature gauges right through the house.
1: Yep.
2: I've just been through now, and it's 10 degrees. Now,
1: right.
2: It maintains that 10 degrees right throughout. The big lounge, before my husband left me, he didn't finish it, so it's only jibboard.
1: Right.
2: But it's 10 degrees. Now, last week, the whole house was 15 degrees. It's north-facing, the west, the sun comes in, and it can get up to 20 degrees. I've got screen doors on the south-east side into the lounge, and one screen door facing north. Now, I am very comfortable. It did get down to 0 degrees in the winter a couple of times.
1: 0 degrees inside the house or outside the house?
2: Inside the house when I got up, when we had the big frost and it was cold and everything. But I've survived. He's only 5'4" of me. And I'm very comfortable. I always make sure that I've got windows open. It's got the double sash windows.
1: Yep.
2: I had the one sash window, the double one, one side, and a normal sash window on the other side. That was open so the cats could go in and out. I have fresh air coming into the house.
1: Mm. But, fresh air is a good thing.
2: There's probably more drafts in this house than there is anything else. But it's got a big open fire, big mantelpiece. So I don't know. I'd get claustrophobia if it was completely airtight, I think.
1: We're not talking about buildings being completely airtight. We're just talking about being able to control the environment. And look, with airtightness, and it's probably part of our building code that we have overlooked right now, which is that the way in which we build now, in terms of wrapping the house, sealing around the windows, more houses are on a concrete slab, so you don't get that draft through the floor. We put in more insulation. We have actually created an environment where, without managing ventilation, potentially we have, I've seen evidence of it, created significant faults with the house So

0: I guess when I'm talking about air tightness, I am also talking about mechanical heat recovery ventilation or ventilation systems, because you do want fresh air and recirculated air through the property to enhance the quality of living in the house. And look, you know, I'm not going to say to you that your house is terrible or anything like that, but the reality is,
1: it's terrible.
0: If it's 10 degrees inside your house, that's cold, yes. Right?
1: I'm not cold.
0: Yeah.
1: I've got my big dressing gown on, yep. And my big slippers on, and I've got I got up at 5 o'clock and turned on my beautiful De'Longhi gas heater on one burner, and the cats are all streaked out in there, you know.
0: Is that gas heater vented to the outside?
1: No, the old fashioned heaters that we always had. I've always had them ever since they came out. But I only light them, to warm the room up. And then I'm dressed.
0: Again, June, you know, I'm not here to, you know, criticise your house and that sort of thing. And I'm not going to argue with you in terms of how you have come to adapt living inside the house. I guess I've got a different opinion, and I've seen houses that will work with you a lot better than your house arguably would. And I guess I'm looking at a future where I think that's a better way of building houses than what we have done. That's where I'm at.
1: There is someone living in
0: there. Hey, look, and I think we've all been in those situations where, you know, I mean, I know people that in wintertime, the house it's actually warmer outside the house than it is inside. But, you know, I can provide a hell of a lot of evidence that would say there's a better way of living inside your house. June, love it, and thank you very much for your conversation, and I must head down to Martinborough again, actually. It is a very, very, very cool part of the country. Thank you, June. We'll talk to Doug straight after the break.
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2: Rightio, your News Talk ZB. I'm getting a bunch of texts, which is awesome, about the whole air tightness thing and opinions on it. And I'll come to that in a minute. I find this discussion, it's obvious I'm poking the bear, it feels like it. So we'll continue to do that in a minute. Doug, greetings to you, sir.
3: How are you, Pete?
2: Not bad. And yourself?
3: Good, good.
2: Awesome.
3: Yeah, your thoughts on Kwila timber.
2: Yep.
3: I've gone for the pre-oiled, which is flat both sides.
2: Yes.
3: So it's fully pre-oiled. We opened the pack. Well, I actually bought a whole pack. So obviously you can't go through a whole pack and check every individual board before you buy it.
2: Sure.
3: So the first few boards we've been putting down are relatively good. But then we found where the packing strip.
2: Oh, the fillets that they put in them, yes.
3: The fillets, yeah. Have sucked away some of the oil in the timber.
2: Right.
3: So you can sort of see a line in the timber.
2: Yes.
3: And then also there's like shiny marks where it's sort of gone through a machine, obviously. So do those sort of marks go away eventually, or would they sort of stay there and then when you oil it again, it's sort of going to look different?
2: Yeah, will there be a difference? I mean, look, in many ways, in the first instance, I'd be going back to the supplier and the manufacturer and going, look, in the end, I've bought a product that has been pre-finished, but because of the way in which it's been packaged and delivered, I've got this issue. You know, can you supply me? Because I suppose if you want to touch it up, what you'd really, really want is exactly the same product.
3: Mm.
2: You know what I mean? So I would be going back to the supplier, who hopefully goes back to the manufacturer and goes, because when you say it's pre-finished, do you reckon they do that here after machining it, or is it coming into the country with a pre-finished?
3: I'm not too sure. I think they may. I think it obviously comes in from the country, from like Indonesia or somewhere from like that. But I'm not sure if they pre-oil it in New Zealand or not.
2: It would be interesting. So, in this instance, I think rather than kind of speculating and thinking about different solutions, I'd go straight back to them and go, look, I've unpacked the packet. Where there's a fillet, I've now got this variation in the finish. So, can you supply me with a solution for that? And a methodology for doing it. And it might be as simple as you'll lay it, expose it for a little while, recoat it, and that'll take up the difference, you know, that it'll just basically fade out, blend in, and you'll be absolutely fine. But I can also understand the frustration of that because it's one of those things, you know, once you've noticed it, right, you've got it in your head, there's a fillet mark, let's say, on the timber, psychologically, yeah. Every time you go outside, you know, you'll be looking for it, right? You know, there's that one that's right there just as I step outside the house. So it might be that once you've laid the decking, let it weather just a little bit, maybe a light sand and a recoat, and that will just blend in and it won't be noticeable. But you won't know that until you have a go. What are you going to do for fixings? Obviously, you're going to go screws?
3: Yeah, so I've gone for the 12-gauge,
2: nice.
3: 65 stainless decking, the hardwood screws.
2: Yes. So with a kind of regular countersink or the slightly smaller heads, like the jolt screws?
3: It's a smaller head,
2: Yeah, so nice.
3: Pre-drill and countersink.
2: Yep.
3: Yeah.
2: It looks so much tidier, eh?
3: Oh, yeah, it looks good. It looks really good.
2: And the holding is really
3: small,
2: good.
3: Eh?
2: Yeah. And then I'm interested too, because one of the things people often ask about with or talk about with

0: Queeler is, I've got the Queeler, we know that it bleeds, right? And I left the pack, you know, on the driveway, and now I've got Queeler staining all over the driveway or the pathway next to the deck. Have you found that you're still getting a bit of bleed out of the Queeler, or have you not laid it yet?
1: Well, when I got the pack, I put it into the shed. So that was in the shed for about 4 weeks, so sort of just aerated and that sort of stuff in there first. But then now we've laid it. Yeah, we had a shower last night, actually, but I put boards along just where the brick was.
0: Yep.
1: I had some leftover joists, so I just put them along in front of the brick. So I'll have a look later, see if there's anything on the joist where it's bled down onto the joist or whatever. But
0: yeah.
1: They seem relatively sealed because I can see the water's sort of beaded on there now.
0: Okay.
1: So yeah, the pre-oiled seems to be quite good.
0: Yeah, and look, I think there's a huge benefit to, you know, because if you are going to stain it or oil it, it's quite a good idea to kind of encapsulate the board. So the fact that someone has done both sides or all four sides of it is quite good. Do you have any, like, would there be any benefit in end sealing? So once you've made the cut, taken your hand plane, taken the furry bit off the end, before you butt them together, do you try and end seal it as well?
1: Yeah, I'm using Metal X on them.
0: Perfect.
1: On the ends. Yeah. I looked at the end seal, but they sort of recommend it's quite waxy and then it doesn't take up the stain later.
0: Yes.
1: So you get you could get a bead of that on your edge or whatever.
0: Yes.
1: On the top edge. So, we're just Metal X-ing.
0: Awesome.
1: And that seems to be selling quite well, yeah.
0: Awesome. Look, hey, I would probably be inclined to go back to the supplier and just go, look, this is what I'm seeing. Is there, can you supply me some of the original product so that I can blend it in? And I'm sure it'll be fine.
1: Yeah, and then the other issue is that, being both sides, the finish on some of the faces or upsides, not quite right. It's still rough. They haven't actually taken it down far enough.
0: Ah, okay.
1: So it still looks a bit rough, sawn in a few places through the boards.
0: Ooh.
1: So it's not completely flat finish.
0: Basically skip marks as well in the finishing.
1: Blunt blade or something like that, you know.
0: Again, I'd be going back to the supplier and going, look, I'm going to set those boards aside, because if you said to me they are dressed four side boards and I'm finding areas where they're not dressed, they're not finished, then I'd like those replaced, basically, would be my approach.
1: It's not too bad of quality, but been through a few of them. There's quite a few of them that aren't great.
0: It just becomes, you know, you've paid for boards to be machined both sides, and if it's quite obvious, you know, and it's not just a centimeter gap where there's maybe a skip mark or a machining or something like that, but if it's a decent chunk of a board, I'd be putting those aside going, this isn't what I paid for. It's as simple as that.
1: They come in out and have a look.
0: So, absolutely.
1: On your thoughts first. Yeah,
0: fair enough too. Hey, appreciate the call, Doug. Enjoy that.
1: Okay.
0: Take care, mate. Weather forecast not looking too bad today, actually, or in this part of the country anyway. Just thinking about firing up the hedge trimmer. Typically, I'm sort of anti the whole power tools on a Sunday, but might just be a case of needs must this Sunday. Rightio. We'll come back with more of your calls, your conversations straight after news, sport and weather. And then from 8 o'clock this morning, Simon Watts, the new-ish Minister for Building and Construction, will join me in the studio. 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
12: Good morning. It's 7 o'clock. I'm Carly Strong. Four people have been rescued from a vehicle after a crash near Kawerau Falls in Queenstown. Fire and emergency crews were called shortly before 4 a.m. after reports a car had left the road and struck a tree. One appliance from Frankton and another from Queenstown attended. An 18-year-old man has been charged after allegedly crashing into Newcastle Knights supporters, injuring 10 people yesterday. A 5-year-old girl is in an induced coma. Her mother is also injured, and a 67-year-old man is in a serious but stable condition. New South Wales Police Assistant Commander David Waddell says multiple investigations will be done.
13: Our detectives will investigate any other offences that may have been committed, but certainly there was a fair bit of angst there from the crowd, who also jumped in and provided first aid and even CPR to different people.
12: Indika Bunbrook Samarasinghe was arrested at the scene and will appear in court tomorrow. The Greens are pledging $4 billion to connect Dalmain centres via passenger rail. The party would restore the Auckland to Wellington line for an overnight service, as well as extend the existing Christchurch to Dunedin route to passenger rail. It would extend the Auckland-Hamilton to Huia route to Tauranga over two stages. Transport spokesperson Julianne Genta says with high fuel prices, it would be good to have more alternatives.
14: I know so many Kiwis who look at those train tracks and they only have an occasional freight train on them and they think, why can't I catch a train?
12: Gisborne police are looking for a man who rescued an 89-year-old from a house fire on Saturday morning. Police understand the hero was driving past the blaze on Aberdeen Road at 1 a.m. and entered the building to rescue its occupant, leaving before services could speak with him. Hamilton police are searching for suspects tied to a bus stop shooting yesterday afternoon that's left one person with moderate injuries. Police were called just before 3 p.m. about an air gun being fired off along Masters Avenue near Hillcrest Park. Four to five suspects are described to be in an orange vehicle with one occupant sporting long hair. Witnesses and those with dash cam or CCTV footage in the area are being asked to come.

0: forward. Russia has struck a bridge linking two sides of the Ukrainian capital Kiev for the second successive day, part of an intensifying campaign of air attacks on infrastructure that is upending daily life. An evening drone strike on the closed southern bridge was the latest in a series of attacks since Thursday that forced the full or partial suspension of traffic across it and two other bridges spanning the Dnipro River. Before the latest attack on the bridge, Mayor Vitali Klitschko held a city security council meeting to assess the risks. He describes the situation in the city as very dramatic. A gathering today to remember the legacy of one of our most pioneering religious figures, Suzanne Aubert. A national centennial mass is taking place in Wellington this afternoon, 100 years after her death. She dedicated more than 60 years to becoming a nurse, teacher, advocate, social pioneer and founder of the Sisters of Compassion. Current congregational leader, Sister Margaret Ann Mills, says Aubert's values still last today.
1: She engaged with the poor person on the street or the homeless. She also engaged with governor generals and politicians.
2: To News Talk ZB Sport. Tasman's Kyron Tomoifalau has written his name into NPC folklore as the competition's single-season try-scoring record holder. He ended up scoring four tries in the Markles' 50-33 win over Waikato last night, taking his count to 18, three more than Brendan Laney and Terry Wright's shared former record. Tomoifalau gave all credit to the men who earn him the space to break records.
3: 100%, I think you can see the physicality that the boys bring today up front and opens up for the athletes on the edges, and we've got some good boys in the back line, so yeah, just happy, bro.
2: In today's NPC action, Taranaki host Wellington in New Plymouth from 2:05 before Bay of Plenty take on North Harbour in Tauranga at 4:35. 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In F1, Liam Lawson was knocked out in qualifying two and will start in 11th at the Bahrain Grand Prix, being held at Malaysia's Sepang Circuit. Lawson's racing bull was bumped out by the final lap of the session. Defending champion Max Verstappen is on pole for the first time this season, joined on the front by Ferrari's Lewis Hamilton. Lights go out at Sepang at 8 p.m. tonight. And Formula One have announced the final two races of the season will be held in Qatar and Abu Dhabi as originally scheduled. The two races have been up in the air due to the conflict in the Middle East, but F1 CEO Stefano Domenicali says the championship has received assurances that allow the final two races of the season to proceed as originally scheduled. And England have beaten Croatia 7-0 in their UEFA Nations League group match, with both Harry Kane and Bukayo Saka grabbing braces. Tennis world number one Elena Rybakina has suffered a stunning first-round defeat at the China Open. Rybakina, who won the US Open last month to claim her second Grand Slam title of the year, has been beaten in three sets by world number 118 Alina Shareva. I'm Joey Dwyer. That's News Talk ZB News and Sport with Sanderson Vitamins from Woolworths Pharmacies around New Zealand. It's 7:05.
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5: Your forecast for all of Aotearoa, New Zealand, Northland and the Coromandel. Rain easing to a few showers this morning, clearing to fine later. Auckland, Waikato and the Bay of Plenty. A few showers clearing this morning as fine spells develop. Waitomo to Wellington, including the central high country. Areas of cloud this morning, otherwise looking mostly fine. Gisborne to Wairarapa. A few showers clearing in Wairarapa this morning, as well as Hawke's Bay this evening. Buller, Nelson, Marlborough and Canterbury, mostly fine except for areas of morning cloud. Grey to Fiordland, mostly fine, cloud increasing this evening. Southland and Otago looking mostly fine. The Chatham Islands also mostly cloudy.
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6: Your News Talk ZB, 6 minutes, almost 7 minutes after 7, 0800 80 1080, the number to call, 9292 on the texts. But you know that number because I've got a whole bunch of very good texts that I'll come to in just a moment. Email's up and running as well, pete@newstalkzb.co.nz. As I mentioned earlier in the show, we've been trying to sort of coordinate timetables, let's say, with the new or the incoming or the new-ish Minister for Building and Construction, Simon Watts. We've settled on a date. It's today, which means after 8 o'clock, so just in an hour's time. The minister will be joining me in the studio for a chat until in one of those sliding doors moments. He'll be leaving the studio. Rud Kleinpast in the studio with us today. He's up in Auckland working with teachers. This is part of the Blake Foundation work that he does with teachers around literacy outside the classroom and that sort of thing. So Rud going to be in the studio. Simon Watts will be in the studio. That is my way of saying that you've got basically between now and 8 o'clock to ask your question. So if you've got a question of a building nature, 0800 80 10 80 is the number to call, 9292 on the text. I'll come to those in a moment. But just picking up on thank you very much, Don, who sent me this email last week. If you recall, there was a discussion with a caller who had seen a sample, liked a sample of carpet, then had the carpet installed, but found that, in fact, it had additional colours in it, basically some flecks, and that's throughout that she felt was not part of what she had ordered. And so Don has said, look, hey, with regard to the carpet problem, regarding the lady with the colour problem and the newly laid carpet, I've got some experience with contract enforcement, and it would appear that the three elements of a legal contract are in place. There is an offer, there's acceptance, and there's consideration. She could inform the contractor that the contract is now in dispute and that then they would they would have to stop putting pressure on her for the final payment. If the colour of the sample she was provided with was not duplicated in what was actually laid, then it would appear that the contractor has not completed the contract to the required standard. Leading on from this, there are a few ways to get resolution, in the extreme, even voiding the contract. Thank you very much for that, Doug. I'd be interested to see how that particular issue went on. 0800 80 10 80 is the number to call. Now, let's get into a couple of these texts with regard to ventilation and air tightness and so on and so forth. So this is off the back, I guess, of a number of conversations that I'm having around the whole space of building performance and building better and energy efficient and so on. And as it happens, yesterday I had an opportunity to visit a house in Cambridge, which is built with this new methodology. So it's SIPS panels by, as it happens, Formants out of Christchurch. It had some reasonable quality joinery. It had double glazing in it. It was built with an attention to detail that meant that, you know, where potentially you get air leakage out of a house, you're stopping those pathways. And then now that the house is not complete, but, you know, essentially the envelope is complete, they could do a blower door test, which is a device that you can install into a door and then it pressurizes the house. You can measure the volume, etc., and you come up with this number, which is number of air exchanges per hour, and that's the volume of air inside a house. How often will that basically change depending on the pressure that you're putting there? And so typical New Zealand house, it'll be roughly 5 to 6 air exchanges per hour. Better performing house, it'll be 3 to 4. Passive house standard is 0.6. This house came in at 0.36, which is a pretty good number. Anywhere under 2 is a pretty good number if that's what you're aiming for. And I guess a lot of people are texting through going, well, hang on, what happens to, you know, the people that occupy the house? Surely that's not a great thing if you're in a house and there's no air coming in. Dear June, with her handling the cold and feeling claustrophobic, I wonder how many healthy home standards weren't mandatory, were practical for every house. Oh, look, I think if you look at the healthy home standards, says, with regard to this text, you'll find that if I had a guess, I would say that the vast majority of New Zealand houses would fail a healthy homes assessment. Part of the reason for that is that currently in our building code, there's no mandatory requirement for heating. Yet it is part of the healthy homes assessment. So if you've got a rental property, if you happen to be a landlord, you will have to have done now, probably several times, a healthy homes assessment as part of the tenancy agreement. And that asks, it details a fixed form of heating. New Zealand Building Code right now, no requirement to put heating in it. So effectively, a New Zealand house built to the building code with a CCC, if it's built just purely to the code, will fail healthy home standards. I think that sorting damp, it's well over the top

0: with all this ventilation air tightness. It's just a money-making venture, in my opinion. Thank you, Liz, for your opinion. Morning. You're going on about how important it is to have airtight buildings to keep them warm and cozy, but how bad a lot of houses are in. Then later in the morning, you want everyone to open their doors and windows to get more airflow. Waste all the money that we've spent warming our houses to cool it down and then spend a fortune getting it back up to temperature. There seems to be a conflict with the need for airtightness. There's no way I'm opening up my house to cool it down only then to have to heat it up again. Cheers from Alan. Thank you, Alan. That's a good reminder that it is, or it will be, just after 8 o'clock Lufton time. And even with the minister in here, we're still going to do Lufton time. The interesting thing on that is that actually a package arrived this week at my place with a whole bunch of sensors kindly sent to me by the good people at Brands, the building research people. And so I'm going to, once I've figured out how to work them, put them inside the house. I'll talk to one of their guys, one of their scientists, about where to put them. And then I'm going to measure and see whether or not Lufton time makes a difference in terms of the, I guess, the quality of the air in my house. So that'll be an interesting little experiment that it'll take me a little while to get it sorted out, but that's what we're going to do. So again, Alan, thank you very much for the text. Where else are we at? In parts of Europe, the homes are airtight, so they introduce the area via ventilation. Yes, indeed, they do. And that's a very good thing. And then a couple of texts for Simon Watts, who is the minister. And then someone said, hey, look, you made a passing joke about your old villa. It's quite livable. Arguably, yes. We've done quite a bit of work to try and add insulation, try and do a little bit of draft proofing, those sorts of things. But by comparison to what a new house would be able to achieve, it doesn't. It just doesn't perform as well. It's as simple as that. 0800 80 1080 is the number to call. And Victoria, very good morning to you.
1: Good morning.
0: Greetings.
1: Have a happy day today before we start chatting.
0: Awesome. Hey, what's on your mind?
1: Well, I started in the building trade in the 80s, the first building trade schools for women,
0: right.
1: Restoring homes because I was a homeowner.
0: Yes.
1: And there's no such thing as airtight home. It's ridiculous. You've got to have air flowing through your home. So to fix our homes, we just put all the door jams, the windows.
0: Yes.
1: To secure the windows and the doors and any gaps, well, we just took the wall, the jib board off and replace it with bats, and we put the walls back up and we did all the showering, you know, the damp, wet areas.
0: Yes.
1: To make sure no airflow was coming in. But that was replacing what was there. We took the jib off, put bats in, and then put it up, and then in the showering bathroom area, it's green jib.
0: Yeah, the apple line, yep.
1: But we learned how to do all that, and any broken doors or broken windows, we knew how to fix those. And then pertaining to the drafts, we had real thermal curtains.
0: Yes.
1: From the top of the windowsill, you know, the windows, and then right down to the floor, and that held the heat in. You can never have an airtight home. It's ridiculous.
0: But no one's suggesting that you will ever have an airtight home. So what the focus is,
1: I mean,
0: we talk about airtightness as in, there's plenty of science to say that the more airtight a home is, the better you're able to control your indoor environment.
1: But it has to have circulation. It
0: yes.
1: must have fresh air coming through it. Otherwise, you're going to have asthma, you're going to have rheumatic fever, you get all these sicknesses, and even those aren't even true. So it doesn't mix, my dear. It does not mix, that, you know. Common sense prevails.
0: Except common sense has led us to having a complacent attitude to our building code and has had undesirable outcomes. You know, and look, I hear what you're saying about, and you know, again, the arguments for the airtightness are not saying that it's only one part of a solution, right? So it's an overall systems approach to the house, which means if we can control the amount of air that is leaking out of a house by reducing that, means that we can control the interior environment. And then, yes, obviously ventilation is important. So typically it goes hand in hand with a ventilation system of whatever description. The better ones are the mechanical heat recovery ventilation systems, so drawing air from outside, filtering it, recovering

0: is healthier, as in where they're at a warmer temperature, they've got better ventilation, they've got less mold and so on, people inside those houses will be healthier.
1: No, they're not. They're homeless. You've not listened to New Zealand families. They're homeless. We all are. All New Zealand families are homeless, my dear.
0: Well, no, that's obviously not true either.
1: Not us. And we're paying them their mortgage to have a healthy home while we're homeless New Zealand families. Marae based hapu motu, right throughout New Zealand, all families are homeless.
0: Well, no, all families are not homeless. That. Not saying that there isn't an issue with homelessness, but not all families are homeless. But appreciate your insights and your depth of knowledge. 0800 80 1080 is the number to call. It's coming up 18 minutes after 7. Bunch of texts with regard to that. And actually thank you, Braden, who's texted me to say, hey, happy to come and do a blower door test at your house, because I am a little bit curious. I know some people who do it, so I'll add that to my list of things to do as well as part of my testing on the house. 0800 80 1080 is the number to call. I've got a mate who might be able to come and do that. The lady is talking sense, says this texter, just before we go to the break. I disagree with the healthy homes issue. You're saying my totally adequate heated house is not suitable, it's not good enough for somebody else. I'm not saying that. I'm just saying that there are better ways of building, and we can make our houses better. And arguably, we just need to listen to the science around that, and there's plenty of evidence that what we've been building and how we've been building has not produced great outcomes. So why not listen to the science? So I'm going to respectfully disagree with your attitude, which is that healthy homes, that you're disagreeing with it. Healthy homes are good for all of us. 0800 80 1080 is the number, coming up 20 minutes after 7.
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2: Today we're talking about engineered timber frame and roof trusses manufactured with Chris Hindrup from Tauranga Frame and Truss. Chris and his team have been using J-Frame in their frame and truss systems and have seen firsthand the benefits it brings in both design and production. So we're going to have a bit of a chat to talk about J-Frame and how it's become a really important part of their operation. Chris, great to have you with us.
3: No worries. Thank you, Peter.
2: Hey, tell us a bit about Tauranga Frame and Truss and the types of projects that you're supplying trusses for.
3: We're doing a pretty broad range from small cabins, sheds, all the way through to residential and commercial. So, yeah, sort of cover all the bases.
2: And what prompted you guys to start using J-Frame in the frame and truss manufacturing?
3: Probably going back about 10 years, a couple of customers showed interest in the product and then they sort of committed to wanting to use it. So that got us started in our involvement with J-Frame, and then since then, you know, other customers have come on board with it as well. So, yeah, it's a big part of what we do.
2: Interesting that in part it's sort of customer-led. So from a manufacturing perspective, what benefits have you seen with using the J-Frame?
3: Probably one of the big noticeable things is that every stick is a usable stick in the packet. We're not, you know, it's a uniform, the gauging's consistent, so that helps with our wastage, a very low wastage on the product, and it's all usable, whereas on some other products maybe we have to be a bit more selective on what we can use out of a pack.
2: Sure. Hey, and in terms of projects that you're working on right now, what's on the table?
3: We're sort of just a couple of apartments that we've just come into the end of, which has been a full supply of frames, trusses, pre-made floor cassettes, plus just some standard residential builds, and had one big 800 square metre residential build, which was an interesting one to be involved with. Yeah.
2: Crikey. 2026 is kind of rushing to an end. What does 2027 look like?
3: At this stage, I'd say hopefully it's going to be a bit more positive. I think that we'll talk about the slow burn recovery. I think this year's been slightly better than it has been. And then, next year I think everyone's talking quite positive, so yeah, hopefully it looks quite good.
2: Fantastic. Hey, great to chat with you this morning. If you want to have a look at Chris's website, it's taurangaitm.co.nz, and if you want to learn more about J-Frame, visit jnl.co.nz.
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4: Oh, good morning, Pete.
2: Greetings.
4: I've been listening to your show every Sunday if I get up early enough.
2: Fair enough.
4: I just want to make 2 points. Just going on from what was there before, now we're talking about air changes, eh?
2: Yes.
4: Yeah. Now, when I went to Polytech, the guy there told me that there was a case in Christchurch where the floors were outgassing, with chipboard floors, and they put a baby in a bedroom, and with, you know, the usual aluminium windows and all sealed up, shut the door, and the baby died with the outgassing. Now, the other point I just want to make is that when I did some work in Australia concerning joinery, that's windows, the published Australian R values for windows say that the single glazed timber joinery performs better than the double glazed aluminium joinery. Now, apparently, science is different over here. So that's the published values for Australia. And I'm going to leave it there, Pete. And thanks very much for your show. Bye.
2: All the best to you, Dave. Thank you very much. I would be very cautious around the claim that the outgassing caused the fatality. I think, what's the classic coincidence or... Yeah, coincidence or correlation does not imply causation. But outgassing is an issue in terms of,

0: houses, if we're building and there's VOCs, what happens to those gases over a period of time? What happens to moisture inside a building? Because buildings typically, as we build, are often quite wet. Concrete takes, I think it's about 3 months per 10 millimetres to dry. So it might take, it might take a year or so for a slab to completely dry, and yet we're often closing houses in and inhabiting them in less time than that. So what happens to that moisture in there? Well, it tends to evaporate, becomes part of the building, and then needs to be managed or vented from there. And with regard to the joinery, there's probably reasonable grounds to say that that's a true statement. It's probably a bit more nuanced than that, but it's probably not untrue. Lynn, good morning to you.
1: Good morning, Pete.
0: How are you?
1: I'm pretty good, thanks yourself. I've been listening to all these people, these ill-informed people ringing up about air tightness and things. I just thought I had to ring up and tell you that I had a house built 4 years ago with six panels, and I've got a top-of-the-line Zehnder ventilation system, heat recovery, and it's absolutely amazing. I had one example I sent a photo off to the builder that I got up one morning because I'm in the Mackenzie country, it gets very cold.
0: Yep.
1: It was minus 10 degrees outside and my house was 18 degrees inside with no heating on. Yeah, so it's
0: and look, the house, you know, I'd sort of add to that by going, like, the house that I was in yesterday, which is also a SIPS panel one, and the young guy who was the builder, it's kind of his second or third one doing, and he said, yeah, you know, quite remarkably, because he's closed in now, so he would have been getting closed in, getting joinery in maybe a month ago, 2 months ago, middle of winter, Cambridge, a little bit cold outside. See, just remarkable arriving for work and feeling that inside temperature is so much warmer simply because of the methodology that we've employed, right?
1: Absolutely amazing. Yeah, it's just a complete different way of living. You don't have to put warm sheets on in the winter or have warm blankets. It's just the same all year round. And yeah, so that's a shout out to Brent Chatterton Building in Rangiri, built my house for me, and that's, yeah,
0: I did a lot.
1: Yeah, you know Brent, he does a lot of houses in this around Christchurch and the West Coast and down south. And,
0: yeah, fantastic.
1: Yeah,
0: a quick question for you, Lynn. What, you know, like, for some people it's a, well, you've got to be led to this to some degree, right? Or you've got to be informed and then make a choice because it's not conventional. So for you quickly, what was it that led you to going, hey, I'd like to do a better building?
1: Well, I bought a piece of land about an acre and a half about over 12 years ago, and I knew that it would be 5-6 years before I was building, and I wanted to build my retirement home. Okay. So I wanted to be an 80-year-old lady who didn't have to worry about firewood and things like that. So I did a lot of research beforehand, and I went to a lot of mid-builds, open homes, that sort of thing, as many as I could. And I followed the super home movement and just decided that I went to Brent and I said, I want this floor plan and I want SIPS buildings, SIPS panels, and yeah. So I knew what I wanted before I went to Brent and said that.
0: So a considered decision. Yeah.
1: Yeah, and found the builder who would travel, it's a wee way away, it's a two hours out of Christchurch, that would build somewhere for me, and he did. And it's a perfect house. I haven't paid. I've got solar panels on the roof. I haven't paid for, mind you, I'm not living there permanently at the moment because my mum, I'm still supporting my mum in Christchurch. But I haven't paid for power for over 2 years.
0: Yeah.
1: Because from now till April May, I'm in credit with the, I'm feeding more into the grid than I'm getting, than I'm using. So
0: how interesting.
1: Yeah, it's all worked out very well for me, and I don't have to worry about firewood or doing anything like that. It's just got a heat pump, and then I use more often in the summer just to cool it down, you know, because it gets quite hot sometimes.
0: Yeah.
1: So I'm north facing, and I've got a polished concrete floor that absorbs all the heat. And
0: And I guess just monitoring that during the summer months when you'd be concerned about overheating. So maybe some shading or some solar control in the glazing or, you know, something like that.
1: It gets reasonably cool at night down there. So it's just a matter of opening the windows, get some cross ventilation and cool it down. But it works perfectly. And I had my air tightness was 0.362 actually.
0: 0.362, that's a good number. That's a great number. Yeah. Well done.
1: Excellent number. Yeah, Brent was very happy with that too. So,
0: I was down your way last week, actually, and went to a house that was under construction by

0: two absolutely delightful young people who, again, have made a really informed choice around what do we want to build, you know, how energy efficient can we be, how sustainable can we be. They've opted to use SIPS panels as well. Working on it themselves, it was inspirational. It was awesome to see. So, hey, yeah. Thanks very much for adding a contrasting opinion to the mix.
1: You're welcome. I get those people who criticise it just to do a bit of research first before you ring up.
0: Research isn't a bad thing. Lovely to talk to you.
1: Thank you.
0: Thank you. You take care. All the best, Lynn. Bye-bye then. This is a text. I'm just going to read it out and you can make your own opinion. Warmth breeds bugs, says the texter. Rightio. Let's try a bit of science, eh? 7:33, you're with Newstalk ZB. I better take a break, then I'll come back with Cam, and we'll be back with his call in just a moment.
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0: Indeed, Newstalk ZB 736. 0800 80 1080 is the number to call through till 8 o'clock. Thereafter, an opportunity for me to engage with the minister and for you to listen and be part of that conversation as well around, my take on it is basically I think we've seen more changes to building legislation in the last 3 years than we have in the last 15 or 20. And there's some significant changes to how the entire building sector is going to be administered, run, legislated and so on. Whether that's through things like the end of the schedule method, whether it's going to be through more self-certification, whether it's going to be the changes from joint and

0: several through to proportionate liability. These are significant changes that have been introduced. So an opportunity to catch up with Simon Watson, his role as the Building and Construction Minister. As I mentioned earlier in the show, I will send out an invitation tomorrow to all of the major parties, inviting a representative or spokesperson for building and construction to join me over the next couple of weeks on the show. So for those that reply, essentially, an opportunity to, I'll have a set of questions, plus an opportunity for them perhaps to point out a particular policy should they end up with their hands on the levers of power post the 7th of November. So that'll be coming up over the next couple of weeks as well. Cam, good morning to you.
1: Good morning, Pete.
0: Greetings.
1: Great call from the previous person. They had excellent input. Really enjoyed that. Built similar, like different style, but
0: yes.
1: 4 years ago. 140 mil framing, 107 total square meters, but it's two storied, so it's
0: yep.
1: on a 65 square meter footprint. So I wanted the heat to rise
0: yes.
1: to the top, you know, so I didn't need any additional. As well as the footprint on the property was actually quite small. It's in central Otago.
0: Yep.
1: So you got the extremes. Studied during COVID, you know, Scandinavian houses, you know, various houses, passive home, and did a blend of the two, I guess. It's not certified for anything, but
0: sure.
1: I just wanted to do, does this actually work? So the concrete floor is totally insulated, so nothing, no cold comes through.
0: Yep.
1: I have tubes already in it for, you know, water heating, but I haven't actually put that on at the moment.
0: Okay, like a reticulated system through the slab, yep.
1: Yes, I just wasn't too sure on how to fire that up. I just had options, you know, whether it was going to be a heat pump or evacuated tubes on the
0: yep.
1: roof, which seems to be the area I'll head to. But it was really quite interesting. We doubled the insulation needed because it was under the previous
0: schedule method, yep.
1: So we just went all out, internal walls, external, the roof is just chock-a-block, and we have a 2-kilowatt heater to heat the place.
0: Yeah.
1: It's amazing.
0: Yeah.
1: And the bathroom is, it can exchange the total air in the bathroom in 3 minutes.
0: Wow.
1: So there's no... So in the extractor is actually in the shower, which is a two-person shower, like
0: yep.
1: two meters by 1 meter. So that's where the steam is, and the walls don't have any steam on them. The towels stay dry. It's just incredible living. But I really am fascinated because we do extract the air from the house,
0: yes.
1: and we can get the leakage through the garaging area, which this mechanical heat transfer pump or whatever.
0: Mechanical heat recovery ventilation, yes.
1: Yeah, that would be a game changer. That is fantastic.
0: And I think this is where, you know, one of the shifts, I guess, I've seen, and I mentioned at the beginning of the show, like on my way to have a look at this house yesterday, and I've been to a number of these, thankfully, over the last couple of years. So on my way, I stopped off to see Tom, who was my first boss and taught me to build. And I was thinking back to kind of what we were building in 1987, what the level of knowledge was and so on. And then going from that conversation, sitting down, having a cup of tea with him and Sophie at their place, thinking about, you know, building at that time and then looking at this kind of modern build using a much more science-based approach, basically, to construction and to understanding the building as a system, thinking...
1: Yeah,
0: kind of. Well, two things. One, I'm getting old, and the other thing is, this is fantastic, right? This is innovation. This is better buildings, in terms of the way in which they look after the people that are inhabiting them. And I'm committed to it now. I'm not going back on it. I think that this is a much better way, and the awareness is fantastic. And you've discovered that for yourself. Our previous caller, you know, she was talking about it there, going, it's just such a better way of building.
1: Peter, the eaves are 1.3 on the front.
0: Awesome. Yep.
1: Which shades it in summer.
0: Yep.
1: So it can be 30 degrees outside, and you can retreat to the house. It's probably maxes out about 24.

0: Yep.
1: The sun comes up and in summer does not enter the house.
0: There's
1: no sunlight landing inside the house. In winter, it's up 1.2 meters on the back wall, you know. We've got thermometers in various places. In winter, minus 5 outside, no heating on whatsoever, and it may drop to 9 degrees overnight when you first get up.
0: And a 2 kilowatt heating requirement.
1: Yes.
0: Have you gone solar as well, or is that something that you might do in the future?
1: Yeah, we've got a 6 degree roof incline, so that was where the evacuated panels or the solar is, you know, solar ready, I guess.
0: Yes.
1: You know, the roof in there. Yes, we'll be using evacuated tubes. They're heating up now.
0: Yep.
1: To 250 degrees Celsius. There's a 600-litre water tank under the deck, which will give me 2 days heating. And then the concrete slab will give me, it'll be 2 days in that way, heat. So if I've got, you know, bad weather for 4 days, I'm covered.
0: I'm with you. But yeah, interesting.
1: The evacuated tubes work on light. So in winter, they heat to the lowest temperature I could get in winter off the evacuated tubes was 42 degrees.
0: Wow. That's really interesting.
1: They work on light.
0: And I guess what I'm hearing from you, and I think this is part of the discussion that more people are having, is around it's a considered, like a systems-based scientific approach, right? Let's test something. Let's see what it does. So your comment about the shading that you've been able to achieve, you know, you need a certain amount of awareness in order to understand that that's going to be a benefit for the house. And then when you do it, and it's relatively simple, right? So in this instance, you know what the orientation is, you know the size of the window, you know the elevation that you're at, and then you go, okay, so what I really want from my house is I want to have that passive solar gain in the winter when the sun is lower, in which case it will come in and I get the benefit of it when I want it. But then when I'm concerned about overheating, the simplest prevention, let's say, of overheating is preventing the sun hitting the building or the windows. And in this case, the overhang achieves that. Fantastic.
1: You made an interesting one on ventilation or overheating.
0: Sure.
1: That's really good. Today, on the south wall, which is obviously no sun, and is in shade, so to speak, the south wall has a 3.7-meter long window, which is only 300 steps.
0: Yes.
1: The slider rather than apron.
0: Yep.
1: And in summer, it's right by the bedroom door. We slide that open at night.
0: Yes.
1: And bedroom door open on the stairs.
0: Yep.
1: Cold breeze blows through and just drifts through the bedroom. It's like a cold air conditioner.
0: Yeah.
1: You can feel.
0: I think amazing. What it is like, again, you know, it's, well, I was going to say it's there's more ways than one to skin a cat, but people get upset about that. What it is that you've looked at your environment, you've thought about the challenges, and you've found a solution. And so your solution might be different to somebody else's solution, but it's problem solution is the attitude. And I think that's the bit that goes, no wonder your house is potentially healthier, more comfortable, easier to live in, more energy efficient than if we have little consideration for our house as a system. And therefore, we're just building the same old thing that we've done. And, you know, all of this talk about bedrooms being 35 degrees because somebody's put it on the third story with a great big northwest facing window and no ventilation. Well, there's no surprises that it's 35 degrees and unhealthy in there. You can see that coming a mile away. So it's the considered approach and the some logic, thankfully, in the whole thing. Cam, I've got to run, but really appreciate the comments and the insights and the fact that you're now living in a fantastic house. I think is awesome. Much appreciated. It is 7:46 here at Newstalk ZB.
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0: Getting some fantastic texts. Muzz texts, why can't architects think like this guy? Oh, Muzz, that's a very, very good question. Or designers, let's say. Neil, good morning to you. Neil,
14: yeah,
0: hello.
14: Good morning. We built a... Yeah, hi. Can you hear me?
0: Absolutely.
14: Oh, great. We built a... Well, we had... We didn't build it. We had a company build a new house for us back in 2019. My wife did a bit of research, and on the outside, she wanted us to have that 6mm rad board,
0: yep.
14: I think it's called, building board. So we mm-hmm. did that. They wanted double glazed windows that were aluminium joinery but thermally broken.
0: Yep.
14: And at the time, we got the best insulating value glass possible for the house.
0: Yes.
14: It's just got the standard 100mm walls, but we put the maximum insulation in the outside walls, the maximum insulation we could in the roof. We live in Hamilton. But I got all the same glass and windows throughout the entire house and treated it like a whole enclosed envelope,
0: yes,
14: including the garage. So we got one of those overlap insulated doors,
0: yes,
14: that come from Italy. And at worst, sometimes in our bedroom, we might have some small amount of condensation on the bottom of the aluminium joinery. And then in the shower, what I did is that. We put a massive glass door because all the doors are the maximum height we could get.
0: Yeah, I'm with you.
14: Within the 2.4, so the whole house is kind of evenly flowed. But in the shower, we put a massive glass door, but there's a gap all around the door, and that gap is 50% more area than that of the vent fan in the shower.
0: Yep.
14: So effectively, it's like having your... what do you call those things? Like a shower dome, but it's not a shower dome. It just evacuates any water vapor that's in the shower. And you hop out of the shower and there's no condensation to make your mirror
0: in
14: cloudy,
0: the rest of
14: go
0: the
14: cloudy.
0: Bedroom, yeah.
14: In the rest of the bedroom or the rest of the anywhere. We've got a total of 7

0: ventilating fans in the house. So we've got two in the bathroom, like one for the shower, one for the bathroom side. We have two bathrooms in the house and one in the other toilet and one in the laundry. And there's the kitchen extractor fan and one in the garage. The garage is attached to the house. The garage got also the maximum insulation everywhere, as well as fire jib on the ceiling and the walls. And the extractor fan in the garage never turns off. It runs 24/7, 7 days a week. So there's no fumes from the garage into the house. On a cold, dry morning, we'll open the doors and windows, let a bit of air in,
1: close
0: them. We've got a heat pump in the garage, a heat pump in the bedroom, and a heat pump in the lounge that run 24/7. Don't turn them off. And then in 2023 October, we put in 15 kilowatts of solar.
1: Yep.
0: That my wife was really suspicious about. And since December of 2023, we've never had a power bill. In actual fact, we currently get credit, and the credit is enough to pay for the bottle gas each year.
1: Interesting. I would love to talk longer, but I'm going to try and get to a couple of other calls before the break. I think what I'm picking up from your conversation and a number of others is it's a considered approach, right? Thinking about the challenges and then working out solutions for them. I think it's awesome. I really appreciate it, Neil. And Chris, just very briefly, good morning.
2: Yeah, I just wanted to touch on solar panels.
1: Yes.
2: I've got a young chap in California doing an apprenticeship in electrical. And he's involved in a couple of solar projects, one of which went over a hectare, covered hectares of land.
1: Yep.
2: Call it a solar farm, but the one he's presently working on was a school, and they pulled down the old fence around the perimeter of the school.
1: Interesting.
2: And built a fence from made up of solar panels. So you might not be able to fit them on the roof because of angles and
1: And there's
2: more than one way to skin a cat.
1: Yes, I'm pleased you said it, not me. But I tend to agree with you. And I flying into Christchurch the other day alongside the runway, this essentially, I suppose, an area of land that no one can inhabit anyway, is now full of solar panels. I would love to know how much they generate. I'm sure someone could tell me. But, you know, that's a sensible use of a piece of land that you can't do anything with aside from either mow it or put solar panels on it. And now they can do both, and I think it's just awesome. So appreciate the insights there as well. Rightio, we're coming up to news time. A whole bunch of – it's interesting. A lot of the texts are basically going, yeah, okay, it's fine talking about these better houses, but it's only for those that can afford them. And I'm not at all dismissive of that. I think that one of the challenges, and I think we're starting to see it, is that as that technology becomes more readily available, we understand what levers we can pull to make our houses more energy efficient, the cost of doing so does tend to come down. And some of those kind of what would have been fringe ideas become mainstream ideas, and we all get to benefit. So I agree, it's a hell of a challenge building cost effectively, but also for performance. But there's people out there who want to meet that challenge, which is awesome. After the news at 8 o'clock, the Minister Simon Watts will be joining me in the studio. Looking forward to that. Remember, Roots here from 8:30 as well.
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9: It's 8 o'clock. I'm Kalia Strong. A person has died and others injured after a single vehicle crash near Kawerau Falls in Queenstown this morning. The crash happened just before 4 a.m. at the intersection of Peninsula and Boyd Road on State Highway 6. Another person in the car has critical injuries and two others have serious injuries. Road closures are in place while the serious crash unit investigates. Confidence from the Greens that its $4 billion plan for passenger rail stacks up. The party would restore Auckland to Wellington Rail to run with overnight sleeper trains and begin using the Christchurch to Dunedin line for passenger services. It would extend the Te Huia track from Auckland to Hamilton to Tauranga over two stages. Transport spokesperson Julianne Genta says Infometrics has looked at the costings and say it's plausible.
10: Any investment that we're proposing that is significant would go through the Infrastructure Commission investment assurance process.
9: Two people have been rescued after a car struck a tree in multiple election boards in West Auckland's Te Atatū Peninsula this morning. Fire and emergency say they were called to the crash just before 5 a.m. with two trucks. Terrorist images have been found on the social media account of the man suspected of attacking his Fly Dubai co-pilot. United Arab Emirates Attorney General says he used the emergency axe to strike his colleague before trying to seize control of the plane. Sources told CNN the co-pilot's name is Hamam Al-Hamami and was removed from his previous job at Oman Air after concerns of his extremist views. CNN's Nick Robertson says there were posts to his social media account indicating that hours after the attack,
11: derogatory terms about women, but also about apostates, non-believers in Islam. And interestingly, at the end of one of those social media posts, there's pictures of a former Al-Qaeda leader.
9: Loud explosions have been reported in Yemen, Yemen's Houthi-held capital, Sana'a, while missile, drone and artillery attacks targeted Houthi positions across the country. Yemen's military spokesperson, Colonel Majid Abdullah Al-Nazili, says internationally recognised government forces carried out nearly 500 military operations, killing or wounding 1,500 Houthi rebels in the past 24 hours. Al Jazeera reports civilian deaths in the coastal town of Dubab, including a baby who was hit by shrapnel. The US Coast Guard is searching for a medical evacuation plane that went missing off the coast of Massachusetts with six people on board. Surface vessels and aircraft are looking for the Gulfstream G-100 plane, which went missing around 4:30 our time while flying from

0: to Boston. Latitude Air Ambulance spokesperson Clarence Togaretz says it's carrying two pilots, two medical staff, a patient and a family member. A psychologist is warning more needs to be done to tackle the sobering reality of loneliness in New Zealand. Latest government data shows the proportion of Kiwis experiencing some degree of loneliness has risen from around 39% to almost 44% over the past 5 years. Registered psychologist Sarah Chatwin says she was surprised by the figures, given the stereotype of Kiwis as friendly and welcoming.
1: There are nearly 50% of people out there feeling disconnected. Just be mindful of that and perhaps make the effort. It's amazing how just a little gesture can mean so much to people when they're feeling isolated.
2: To News Talk ZB Sport. Newcastle Knights coach Justin Holbrook is practicing restraint as he prepares his side for the NRL Grand Final. The former Sydney Roosters assistant turned Knights boss takes on his former team in the league's pinnacle event from 9:30pm tonight. Holbrook says his mind has been ticking over with ideas on how to beat the Roosters all week, but he's limiting himself from overloading his players' minds.
3: As coaches, we're thinking all the time, so it's plenty of thoughts going on, but it's my job to make sure we prepare and the players as best we can to play well, and it's no different.
2: NRL coverage with Pit Stop, your car's service doctor, using the latest technology. Former Māori All Blacks captain and Blues hooker Kurt Eklund has retired from rugby because of a neck injury. The 32-year-old confirmed his decision on social media, saying he's been told it's in his best interest to step away from the game. Tasman's Kyron Tomoifalau has written his name into NPC folklore as the competition's single-season try-scoring record holder. He ended up scoring 4 tries in the Marcos win over Waikato yesterday, taking his count to 18. Taranaki will host Wellington and New Plymouth from 2:05 this afternoon, which will see Scott and Bowden Barrett suit up in the amber and black before Bay of Plenty take on North Harbour and Tauranga from 4:35. Formula One's announced the final 2 races of the season will be held in Qatar and Abu Dhabi as originally planned. The 2 races were up in the air due to the conflict in the Middle East. Meanwhile, Liam Lawson will start 11th at the Bahrain Grand Prix, being held at Malaysia's Sepang Circuit. Engines start at 8pm tonight. Motorsport with CRC's Evapo Rust, new brush on gel. And England have beaten Croatia 7-0 in their UEFA Nations League group match, with Harry Kane and Bukayo Saka grabbing braces. I'm Joey Dwyer, that's News Talk ZB News and Sport with Sanderson Vitamins from Woolworths Pharmacies around New Zealand. It's 8:05.
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5: Your forecast for all of Aotearoa, New Zealand, Northland and the Coromandel. Rain easing to a few showers this morning, clearing to fine later. Auckland, Waikato and the Bay of Plenty. A few showers clearing this morning as fine spells develop. Waitomo to Wellington, including the central high country. Areas of cloud this morning, otherwise looking mostly fine. Gisborne to Wairarapa. A few showers clearing in Wairarapa this morning, as well as Hawke's Bay this evening. Bulla Nelson, Marlborough and Canterbury, mostly fine except for areas of morning cloud. Grey to Fiordland, mostly fine. Cloud increasing this evening. Southland and Otago looking mostly fine. The Chatham Islands also mostly cloudy.
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6: Yeah, it's a good way to start the hour. So just a couple of minutes after, 6 minutes after 8 and Lifton time. It's been a big topic this morning on the program. And someone said, look, why would I bother heating my house and then go and open the windows and doors? Well, I think there's some science behind it. I'm going to install some testing at my place and we'll figure out whether Lifton time makes a difference. I think it does. So at this hour of the morning, the alarm goes off, open the doors and windows, a little bit of fresh air into the house. It'll help create a better environment. Speaking about trying to create things better, this is a great opportunity this morning, and it's a very warm welcome to you, Minister for Building and Construction, Simon Watts, in the studio with us. Thanks very much for coming in.
7: Thanks, Peter. A real pleasure to be here on the Resident Builder.
6: Yeah, thanks, mate. It's I tell you what, I think it's not untrue to say that the changes to legislation that have been introduced over the last 3 years, with Chris Penk initially and now yourself taking that role, have been some of the most significant that we've seen in terms of building legislation, building controls, and the impact is going to be felt for a long time. Given that we've had a change of minister, essentially a lot of those really big targets in terms of joint and several to proportional, maybe some self-certification, possibly even changes to where the building levy goes and that sort of thing, most of those policies will stay in place. Is that what you're thinking?
7: Absolutely. I mean, okay. You know, in effect, the most significant change in a generation.
6: Yeah.
7: And the important aspect is to continue that momentum and get that bedded in.
6: Yep.
7: And that is the focus for me, and that's a focus for the team. And I think it's pretty exciting, actually, when you look forward. There's a lot of opportunities that's going to come from that.
6: Currently, in terms of the legislation's been drafted, it's the Building Amendment Act. It will go to Select Committee. Is that the next stage? That's where we're at?
7: That's right. It's open for submissions at the moment, actually.
6: Yep.
7: And so post-election, new government will look at that and then make decisions and get that legislated probably early part of 2027. So
6: right.
7: You know, that's, again, you know, probably some of the most significant changes in 20 years in some of that legislation. And so when that flows through, you know, you're talking about quite fundamental change, particularly around the affordability aspect, simplification, which is all key areas for Kiwis, whether they're, you know, building a home or doing a reno.
6: Yeah. And I guess what seem like disparate parts of the legislation or different levers that the government can pull do combine. So moving from joint and several liability to proportionate also means putting in place some protections for homeowners, because that's the concern. If you can't just wait till something fails and go and sue the council, and council will draw everyone else in. Where are we at with the mandatory home warranties?
7: Well, it's definitely an area that we're progressing. We've got a number of opportunities, you know, to continue to get that into play. I think it underpins, and what's underpinning this is that Kiwis want trust in the work in which is undertaken. You know, they want the quality job, but they want the trust that that's going to be the workmanship that follows through on that. And so that warranty work is definitely still flowing through.
6: Yep.
7: And, you know, we'll come through with that joint and proportionate liability work, which is really making sure that the trustworthiness of the work is in play, and actually, you know, those that are doing the work are only responsible for their portion of that that liability, which isn't the case at the moment.
6: One of the, I guess, you know, if you sit around with a bunch of builders at Smoko, there'll be, you know, I suppose a certain amount of criticism of council about being really risk averse, about things taking a long time, the consent process takes too long. Do you think that when proportionate liability comes in, council will be less risk averse and go, okay, well, essentially we can speed up some of those processes because we're not likely to be liable for all of the damage if there is a fault in the future?
7: Look, I think it's going to take a little bit of time to transition through.
6: Yeah.
7: At the basis of it, we're talking about accountability and being accountable for the portion of the work that respective party is delivering, but not being responsible for everything. And so that's that proportionate aspect flowing through. I think, you know, councils are aware of the scale of reform coming through.
6: Yes.
7: You know, we're already working our way through with the self-certification of the plumbers, which is a good example. It's already in play, and that's delivering some early results, which is great. But, you know, that's part of making sure that the whole system is getting reset. And as we said before, the most significant change in a generation, it's going to take a period of time to get that transitioned in. But it will fundamentally change the way in which building and construction operates in this country, and for the better.
6: Yeah.
7: And that's something that, you know, to be fair, very proud of the work that we've done to date. And, you know, we need to continue that momentum.
6: Part of that, and sort of hand in hand with that, is the mandatory home warranty. Currently, it seems like there's essentially three providers. So there's systems through Master Builders, through Certified Builders, and then there's Stanford Insurance that operates as an insurance policy as opposed to a warranty scheme. That doesn't seem like enough players to cope with 40,000 new consents. Do you get a sense that other players will arrive, other providers will emerge?
7: Well, the good thing about a market is that, you know, we're providing the platform in effect, and, you know, I do expect that we will see, you know, interest in that area coming through from other players, and, you know, that's good because, you know, more competition in that area will drive better outcomes for homeowners as well. And so, you know, we'll see how that flows through, but importantly, again, you know, why are we doing this? It's making sure that, you know, when people are undertaking, you know, renovation or a build, that they have the ability to be able to trust the quality of the work that's been undertaken and

0: when they trust that that's going to be the case, then they have more confidence to do more of that work as well. And there's also a history of challenges, obviously, in the New Zealand market that aren't too far away from people's memories in regards to that. And we've got to take that into account.
1: Yeah. One of the things when, again, sitting down inside the sector talking about it, lots of people make reference to the Queensland system, right, where they have essentially the government as the underwriter or the state government as the underwriter. In New Zealand, we tend to have a propensity to think that we've got to come up with a novel solution. Is there any appetite for just going, actually, that's a good solution, why don't we just use that?
0: Oh, look, we've looked into a wide range, including the Queensland model. Yeah, at its heart, we're of a view of limited government. We want the market to play the predominant role here.
1: Yeah.
0: And, while government can't, change everything in regards to how much it costs to build or those other factors, we can put the rules in place and the processes in place. And that's what we've done. We've created a mechanism that allows other private sector parties to come in and do this. And I'm looking forward to seeing that grow and develop and mature. And that'll give more options to consumers. I don't think it's necessarily the right thing for government to be focusing on getting involved in that. We've got plenty of other challenges on our plate at the moment.
1: I suppose the counter to that is it does seem like a system that's worked really well and produced quite good outcomes. In the event that you don't see players coming into the market in terms of providers for the warranty schemes and the insurances, is it a backstop position? Would you look at it and go, well, we like the idea, but in order to make it work, we're going to have to put some money into it as well as government, essentially like an ACC scheme for buildings?
0: I think what you've seen in terms of the policy development of where we've got to in the last 3 years is we've been really pragmatic and keen to work with industry and listen.
1: Sure.
0: And that's why I think you're seeing strong support more broadly for the reform program that we've done. That will continue and maintain. We'll always continue to keep an eye on what happens in practice.
1: Yep.
0: And if we are in a situation where it's absolutely not working and all of that, then of course we'll take a look at that. But I don't think we're in that position.
1: Sure.
0: We're talking about new entrants potentially coming into the market.
1: Yep.
0: There's a whole lot of other areas that as a government we want to be focused on, and that's about making sure that when someone builds that they can do so in a timely and quality manner at an affordable price. And that's the real focus for me as minister. If I can achieve that on a sustained basis going forward, affordable, timely and quality, then this market and building in New Zealand, that's where we want to be. And that's exciting.
1: Can we focus on the affordability? So this morning, as it happens, like I went to a build yesterday, which is what we'd call a high performance build, right? It's over and above the minimum code requirements. It's going to be a fantastic building for the happens it's sort of an older couple who are going to inhabit that. It's going to be a fantastic building for them. In all of the discussion we've had today on it, most people shoot back and go, yeah, but it's too expensive to build well. You've mentioned affordability. What do you think government can do? What levers can they pull to make housing more affordable?
0: Well, look, first and foremost, we know it's been really difficult for builders and for homeowners. It's expensive and the market's been challenging.
1: Yeah.
0: But one of the initiatives that we've done recently is around the self-certification for plumbers.
1: Okay.
0: That's taken about $1,600 off the average job as a result of reducing the delay and the wait time for council inspectors to come in, and the plumbers can be self-certified and do that work themselves, obviously when they meet the quality standards that they get signed off on as well. And that is, reducing delay in building is a reduction in cost.
1: Okay.
0: And, that is an important example in one area, and we're looking to continue to, get that momentum as we go across the broader aspect. But affordability, you think about the importation of other products, more competition. You've seen jib prices come down. I think the latest number is 1.9% down, which is important. And more competition in terms of building product means more choice for the consumer and more affordable builds as well.
1: We are starting to get reports maybe of let's say, for example, joinery that's coming into the country that's failing basic tests and that. In terms of safeguarding the public, allowing for the importation of overseas products, do you think we've got the settings right to make sure that we're not going to end up with a whole lot of just rubbish building products flooding the market as well?
0: I am, and discussions that my officials have said to me is that they are working, very closely with the sector, particularly around windows is one area around making sure that, you know, we've got that

0: people go to IMBE and that they will determine who does the research. I have to say, I see very little support for that. Do you think that's going to make it through Select Committee?
1: Look, it's an area that we've identified. There's a number of challenges with the current model,
0: right,
1: and the efficiency of the current model. Going to make sure that we get the advice coming back from the Select Committee. The opportunity there is, and we will genuinely listen to the feedback from industry, and then we'll make decisions off the back of the Select Committee recommendations. But best place for it to be is in the Select Committee, and, you know, again, encourage people to make sure that their feedback's heard in that regard. And we want to do the right thing here. Again, if the main effort here is making sure that we can build affordably and in a timely and quality manner, then all of the elements that underpin that, the foundations of that broader system, need to be in play. And, you know, we want more building research. We want to make sure it's delivering value, but we want to make sure that, you know, that's happening in an efficient and effective manner, and that's the opportunity in front of us.
0: Yeah. Just, we've got to take a break in a minute, but one of the other recent announcements is IMBE are not going to look at changes to 3604 with regard to ventilation and heating requirements until 2031. That feels like kicking it down the can, that can down the road for quite a while. Do you, your thoughts on that?
1: Look, it's definitely an area it's on my radar.
0: Yeah.
1: You know, I want everything tomorrow as well. Don't get me wrong. But yeah, we have got a lot of workflow coming through on officials. You know, we've just talked about some of that. It's definitely an area that I've got under consideration at the moment. If we can do so faster, then I've said to my officials, and we need to be, you know, taking that into consideration. But, you know, I've just got to be cognitive that if we try and do everything and don't do it well, then, you know, that's going to be a challenge as well.
0: Right.
1: So I'll, you know, might have more to say on that soon, but it's an area that I've got under the in the focus at the moment.
0: All right. We're going to take a short break. With me in the studio, Simon Watts, the current Minister for Building and Construction. We're back after the break.
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1: ZB.
2: Rightio, with me in the studio for just a couple of minutes before we change with Ruud Kleinpast at 8.30. Simon, one of the things that I guess I'm going to advocate for is the LBP scheme as it is at the moment, and I've supported of it. I re-licensed the other day. I did my skills learning and my updates and all the rest of it. When it was introduced, I think it was intended that carpentry had carpentry 1, 2 and 3 licences in the same way that there is site 1, 2 and 3 and design 1, 2 and 3. I feel that it would be a good time for government to sort of fulfil that and go, actually, we need to introduce maybe either an examination or a way in which people like myself who've got a carpentry and licence could recertify, relicense, and show our competency and be a 2 or a 3. And again, talking about our cousins across the ditch, that's something that they have there with like a 3-star builder who might be able to take more responsibility. So if we're talking self-certification or we're talking granny flats without necessarily requiring a consent, maybe that work could only be done by someone who's a 2 or a 3. Any appetite for that?
3: We definitely want people that are undertaking the work to have the skill sets to be able to do so and be able to ensure that people trust that as well. And you know, the appetite around making sure that we've got a good system as been described here is an area that I've had a discussion with my officials on already.
2: Okay.
3: When I look forward, I know that workforce is going to be a challenge for us.
2: You
3: know, 2-3 years from now, we're going to be talking about, we haven't got enough builders, Minister.
2: Yep.
3: You know, what are you doing about that? So we've got to fast forward, and you know, the work I'm doing with Minister Penny Simmons, for example, around making sure that we've got more trade placements in play, you know, investing in that pipeline, because it takes a decade to train to get someone up to a level of where they need to be, obviously. And if we can do some more work around that that aspect that we're talking about here, then that's something that, you know, we're open to. We've also, going back to the comment we talked before, you know, we've got to make sure that what we're doing, we do well. And not try and spread ourselves too thinly as a system. But again, you've got good precedent for this overseas as well. And you know, the good thing about us is if it works in somewhere else, then we're not going to be shy to take those good ideas and deploy them here, if that makes sense.
2: I think too, it's one of those, like I was looking at this build yesterday and I talked to the young fella who's the builder, and he's outstanding, right? He's the best of what we want in terms of in the sector. Smart, motivated, he's running his own team, you know, he's interested in extending his skills. And I guess it's a bit of a blunt tool where he can get licensed as a carpentry one and then that's it, right? So I just think that having a 2 and a 3 system allows it, also it's like a pathway, it's a bit aspirational for us in the sector, that if we want to promote better building, then maybe we should allow a system that recognises better builders within the system rather than this really blank or blunt tool, which is just carpentry one.
3: Yeah, absolutely. And we want to retain these individuals in the sector as well. You know, yep. Development pathways are a critical part of retention and building greater capability and competence across the board. And at the end of the day, you know, for homeowners and for those that are getting practitioners in to do the work, then again, it goes back to that trust and confidence conversation that we've spoken throughout. And if people have greater trust and confidence in the quality of the work that's going to be undertaken, then that grows the broader industry as well. And so, you know, the workforce element, as I think, is that area of future challenge. Mm-hmm. We're already taking steps to sort of build that pipeline. There's more to be done, but that's the momentum that needs to continue as we move forward from now.
2: Because you're right in saying that inevitably in a couple of years' time when things pick up, and we're at 40,000 building consents now, which is about kind of where we should be realistically. I mean, I was genuinely kind of shocked, surprised the other day. I was reading some data and our workforce is down to about 295,000. Now, the last time I looked at those numbers, we were at 320,000 people in construction. So that's a real challenge, right? When it picks up, we're all going to be sitting here going, where are the tradies?
3: Absolutely. But I think that's the opportunity in front of young people across the country. You think about where there are opportunities, particularly here in Auckland, for young people thinking about a career aspiration and a career full stop. You know, this is going to be a great place to be. And I think that's exciting for our young people, but also those that are thinking about, you know, how can I come back into industry, maybe that they've stepped out of it and looking for opportunities. So, you know, putting those foundations in place now is what the government has been doing over the last 3 years. Continue that momentum. You know, we'll move forward and, you know, build the future in terms of that workforce profile, because, you know, it's I'm pretty optimistic and aspirational around what we've got ahead of us.
2: Sure. Just a final question. I suppose you, at the beginning of the year, you probably didn't think you were going to be the Minister for Building and Construction. You are. What's your impression of the sector? Because everyone will want to bend your ear, right? What's been your impression? How's it been?
3: It's been great. I've been in the role for a short amount of time, sure. But you know, the enthusiasm and appetite. And I think, you know, just the reinforcement of feedback that actually, you know, the reform that this government has undertaken the last 3 years is the right direction of travel. Mm. And people are in behind it. And why? Because, you know, we actually worked and listened with industry and the industry to put in place the changes that they said were the sensible changes to make. The key now as we move forward is locking that place and really making the most of that reform and, you know, tidying up the loose edges that will be in that scale. But, you know, the appetite out there is high, and there's so many. I mean, I've been on building sites already and just seeing, you know, as you saw that chap yesterday, I'm just super impressed with the capability, skill set, and just attitude of people within this sector. I think it's really exciting, and you know, I'm very proud of that, and I just want to play my part to continue that momentum and make it even better.
2: Awesome. Really appreciate your time. Simon Watts, Minister for Building and Construction. Thanks very much for your time, and thanks for coming in today. Really appreciate it.
3: Thanks, Peter.
2: Back with Ruud in just a moment.
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6: That must be our turn, mate.
7: Yeah, I'd reckon.
6: I was thinking about the steel gear. Do I want to change from petrol to battery?
7: Yeah.
6: Thinking about it. Hey, you're in the studio. This is awesome.
7: It's lovely.
6: This is a wonderful surprise.
7: It's always nice this time of the year.
6: In Auckland, because it's Blake Trust.
7: Peter Blake Trust?
6: Yes.
7: There's something that is really going everywhere. So at the moment, we're doing 70 teachers in 2 weeks.
6: Yeah.
7: 70 teachers going all over the show. And we're taking them to all sorts of places where they can do some work with water, with quality, with birds, with you name it. Up and down, all over the place. Tafaranui, fabulous place.
6: Yeah, isn't it?
7: Oof. Yeah.
6: Yeah. Fantastic. And I caught a news story yesterday around the giant wetter that has now moved from, I think it was threatened, to thriving. So there's obviously a point at which they go, actually, maybe not. That's got to be a good thing. This is that whole conservation work actually paying off.
7: That's it. And at the moment, of course, that particular species is on Little Barrier, but on other spots as well. So it actually indeed is being taken to different places where there are good measures to not be killed by whatevers, you know what I mean? And they're doing well. Yeah, absolutely. And they're heavy, you know.
6: Yeah, you've brought in a fantastic little sort of shadow board here with all sorts of creatures pinned to the wall, including, I don't think the wetter there is as big as the one that wandered inside our house yesterday, thankfully.
7: No.
6: But that's impressive. Is the centipede New Zealand native as well?
7: Well, this is the centipede that I've been talking about with Jack as well in the past.
6: Yeah.
7: The reason it's in the box is because it bit me.
6: Right. Okay. And that's what happens to creatures that bite you? They end up in the box?
7: Not only that, I was paralyzed for 2.5 hours from here right down to there.
6: Wow.
7: Yeah.
6: So just for those who aren't able to see, Rud's talking about his arm, his right arm from his shoulder to his fingertips and his leg from your hip to your toes.
7: Painful.
6: Wow. They off a centipede.
7: No sense of humor. No. They have a go. So that was I remember doing a thing for the Herald, a photograph, because they said, oh, we don't want you with all these things on your face, you know, these wetter. And have you got something else? Yeah, I've got one of those wetter. And I put, well, I was quite young at the time, put it on my hand and it went whack.
6: Wow.
7: And that, God, it was so
6: toxins. Wow.
7: Yeah.
6: That's impressive.
7: Only occur in the North Island.
6: Okay.
7: Yeah, just as well.
6: Right. It's quite the creature, I have to say.
7: And it's not even full grown. It's only 2/3 the size. No, honestly, it can be that long. It's unbelievable. Yeah. Anyway.
6: Quite common?
7: Yeah, I found them easily in Tafaranui, no problem.
6: How fantastic.
7: Yeah, yeah. And in the back of Auckland, where we used to live.
6: Yeah.
7: No problem.
6: Titirangiwa.
7: Yeah.
6: Yeah, fantastic. Yeah. Well, folks, Rud is in the studio with me. If you've got a question about gardening or the wonderful world of bugs, give us a call right now. 0800 80 10 80 is the number to call. And John, a very good morning to you.
8: Good morning there. Now, I want to ask Rud the question about soil and compost. Last time I heard him, he was saying that mix the compost into the soil. Now, Rude, have you heard of Laguna Hills Nursery and Gary Masuto?
7: I've heard of the nursery, yes. I cannot say I've heard the other name, but yeah, go on.
8: You should go to his website, LagunaHillNursery.com, and in there, there's a tab, Soil Information. And if you read all of that, you'll find that it is a big no-no to mix the compost with the soil. You should place it on top.
7: On top. Yeah, but that's what I meant. I would also put it on top as much as you can. And then what happens is
8: mix it.
7: Yeah. Yeah, you can do that.
8: And the reason they're not mixing it is because as the compost rots down, it robs the soil of oxygen, which robs the roots of oxygen.
7: Not quite, but if you go over the top by making it deeper, yes. No, you wouldn't do that. I totally agree. But the mixing can only happen at the top, say, 2 inches or so.
8: Oh, 2 inches, that's nothing. So no, really,
7: I'm aware of that, but the point is that is exactly where the beginning of the mixing of the new plants start, because their roots won't go that far yet. You know what I mean? When you've got a new thing going. No, but totally agree with you. Yeah, you're right. You don't go too far.
8: Yeah. Good one.
6: Hey, but a little bit on top is okay, what we're saying.
7: I would say so. And you can go 2 or 3 or 4, maybe even 4 inches down at the bottom. Depends on what you're planting.
6: Okay.
8: I got onto it when I was looking to plant avocado trees.
7: Oh, they're a bit bigger, but depends on how big your trees are that you can put them in. How deep are you going to put them when they're, you know, how big is the how big is the bottom part?
8: Okay. Well, there's something for your listeners to have a look at. Laguna Hills Nursery. He holds classes and all that sort of thing, and I was very impressed by all his information and his site. And there we go.
7: John, thank you for that. And
6: really
7: I hope everybody
6: it.
7: Listened to that. Thank you.
6: I tell you what I'm taking out of this, and I might be kind of drawing a long bow, but what I've enjoyed partly about the conversations we've had today and in all of the years that I've listened to you is it's science.
7: It is,
6: right?
7: Yeah.
6: So we have a hypothesis that we can test, we can see what the results are, and then when it doesn't work, we can change things, right?
7: Correct.
6: But it's taking a kind of a scientific approach, a knowledge-driven approach to what we're doing. So if someone has done some testing that says, actually, compost is good, we know that it is, but it does this at that depth, then we go, okay, well, then you put it in the top part where you get the maximum benefit from it.
7: There you go. And the other thing you can start off with is by actually adjusting the amount of and the specific soil that you have to work with.
6: Right.
7: If it's clay, God, that's hard.
6: It's hard yakker, isn't it?
7: Yeah.
6: Yeah.
7: If it's sand, it's like, ugh. That goes quick,
6: right?
7: You know what I mean? And in between, there are all the other bits and pieces. So this is where this what John was talking about. If you put it on the top, it will go down itself.
6: Yeah.
7: But where you need it first is where your roots are going off the plants that you're planting.
6: Right. Yeah. And we're kind of in that perfect sweet spot for planting right now.
7: Eh?
6: The soil is warming up.
7: Yeah.
6: The days are getting a little bit longer. We, you know, by all indication, it's going to be a dry summer if the El Nino effect impacts us.
7: Yes.
6: So getting your plants in the ground now, getting them watered, getting them established is really important.
7: It's what you do now.
6: Now's the time.
7: Yeah.
6: Right. That inevitably, see, this is the thing. You and I talk and then I end up with a whole list of things to do.
7: Yes, you do, because you were also the person that told me about these really narrow places where you can put all this water on, you know, next to the house.
6: The old tanks.
7: Exactly.
6: Brilliant.
7: Yeah, but their size is good.
6: Size is great.
7: There you go. That's what I mean.
6: Yeah. So those Bailey Slim Jims, you slide it in behind the shed, space that you're not going to use, and suddenly you've got 1,000 or 1,500 litres of water for the garden in the summer. And it's going to be a dry summer, so now's the time to be thinking about that as well. We'll take your calls. If you've got a question for Ruud, you should call us right now, 0800 80 10 80. We're back after the break.
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9: Lines are open. Rid is with us through till 9 o'clock, or just a few minutes before 9 o'clock, so get in quick. 0800 80 1080 is the number to call. A couple of texts. When is the time to plant hydrangeas in rural Auckland? Any tips on helping them grow?
10: Go now.
9: Go now?
10: Absolutely. Yeah, because you're getting your moisture, you get your thing up, your
9: yep.
10: plant, what do you call it, timing up, and also your what do you call that? It's the right time. It's getting warmer.
9: Yeah.
10: That's basically what I'm saying.
9: Actually, an old principal, our old headmaster, is still living at the school, and he's got fantastic hydrangea hedge. But you can change the colour by changing the feed. Is that right, or is that just a myth?
10: No, it's not a myth. Some of the older versions can do blue when you give them a certain fertility, and
9: yes.
10: reddish another one. So the reddish one is more the what do you call it? The food type thing, and the blue one is more the I've forgotten what it's called. Doesn't matter, but you can pick it up quite easily. Yeah.
9: And I always had this impression that they were kind of like an old fashioned type thing. We had them in the garden when I was growing up, and then they've sort of fallen out of favour. But obviously they're back.
10: No, they've always been there.
9: But
10: especially the older people who remember them know exactly what it is. Yeah. And Julie's got all, and now you've got all these different varieties. I forgot.
9: Oh.
10: Julie knows all these things. Different things with different colours again.
9: Okay.
10: Yeah, no, honestly, this is what Julie comes back. Oh, look what I found. Oh, jeepers, creepers.
9: I've got a couple of scrappy looking ones that I planted last year, I think just from cuttings and that. But I'm sort of eking them along. They seem to have survived the winter,
10: yep.
9: so that's a good thing. Hey, guys, I've got a fruit tree, possibly a nectarine. Not sure. It's very big and not fruiting. Is there a way that I can test what type of fruit tree it actually is?
10: You can only do that by giving it enough food so it can actually give you the species, you know, the actual fruit, and then you can tell what it is.
9: Yeah.
10: You can't do it without that.
9: This is a classic. Someone's going, hey, look, you're talking about these Slim Jim water tanks,
10: yeah.
9: but with El Nino, they'll be empty. Well, the point is put them in now because it is raining
10: exactly.
9: now, and then you'll have water.
10: You think
9: do
10: ahead.
9: It now, Bruce.
10: Think
9: key,
10: ahead, my
9: buddy.
10: Friend. Yeah. Now do it as much as you can.
9: Absolutely. Hey, Ray, good morning to you.
11: Good morning. I was just ringing to say because we're going to be short of water in Gisborne,

0: over the summer.
1: Yes.
0: Well, I lived out at the Wainui Beach for over 50 years, and I had the plumber come and hook up where my washing machine water and my shower water went down the drain. I had the plumber attach the hose to those outlets, and the hose went out onto
2: We're having a little bit of trouble with the line. I don't know why Gisborne feels like it's in outer space, but
1: slowly getting it though.
2: Just a technical thing on that though. Let's say you do, and you really you should talk to your plumber about doing this properly. But let's say you were to divert bath water into, you know, a pathway that allowed you to use it in the garden. Are there some things that you don't want in the garden water?
1: Pour mui.
2: Right. Okay. I thought we'd get straight to the basics.
1: I am going back to the basics because you've got to be careful with...
2: But a little bit of soap suds or some shampoo, that sort of thing.
1: Bit. Yeah. You're putting it there.
2: A little bit. Yeah.
1: So don't do strange things, but pick what you can.
2: I mean, I have to say, I have seen people sort of working these little contraptions out for themselves, and part of me loves the initiative, but at the same time... you don't want to do something that then ends up putting wastewater onto your garden that you don't want. So do it by all means, I think, but be a little bit considered about it. Gareth, a very good morning to you.
3: Good morning. How are you?
1: We're pretty good, my friend. Go on.
3: I just wanted to advise you and your viewers that there's a Bonsai Expo 2026 happening in Lower Hutt next weekend.
1: A Bonsai Expo?
3: Yeah. So it's going to be a very large display of bonsai and the bonsai-related art forms with kusamono, that's hand gardens, viewing stones. There's the first ever bonsai ceramic potters competition.
1: Wow.
3: We've got the Ikidama, Ikebana displays, some virtual reality technology to help design trees. All sorts of things going on.
2: Crikey. How do people find out, just very quickly?
3: It's all over social media at the moment.
2: Okay.
3: It's been advertised on radio as well and handouts everywhere.
2: Brilliant.
3: But certainly Instagram and Facebook and all the rest of it have all the details.
2: So Bonsai Expo Lower Hutt, you'd say, or Upper Hutt?
3: Lower Hutt Event Centre.
2: Excellent. All of next weekend?
3: All next weekend. Brilliant. Saturday, Sunday. It's a $10 entry fee for the general public. Free demonstrations on how to create bonsai from native materials, all sorts of things, yeah.
2: Awesome. Hey, good luck with all of that, and thanks for ringing through. Quick text before we talk to Andrew. Says Robin, morning, all the fruit trees are flowering, but I'm not seeing any bees. And apparently lots of people are commenting on this about just not seeing as many bees. Is this something that's measurable? Is it a genuine concern?
1: It can be, if that's the case. You have to remember, it's not just the honeybees that do the pollination. It's also our native bees as well, who are only about this big, like, you know, not even a centimeter.
2: Yes.
1: So if you see those and they, you know, go to all these places, you'll find that that's taking over quite easily. So it depends on where you are. But I must say that some of our areas do not have great bee years yet. So I don't know what it is,
2: okay,
1: to be quite honest,
2: all right,
1: but I've heard the same thing. Yeah.
2: Oh, you've heard similar sort of reports from people just saying it doesn't.
1: Yeah.
2: I better plant my lavenders then.
1: Yes, for instance.
2: but
1: that's for instance.
2: Yeah.
1: But also the little holes that you, now is the time to see these little holes in your grass and things like that. And also the part of your garden that has got no plants on it as well. Those little holes of maybe a quarter of a centimeter of diameter, you'll find is the nest of those little native bees.
2: Native bees in the ground.
1: 30 species. You can choose.
2: So I was going to go out and roll my lawn because it's still nice and soft and I wanted to kind of get it a little bit flat, but that's not good if there's things living in there.
1: No, watch out where they are with the little holes.
2: Okay.
1: Yeah.
2: I don't know that they're in my lawn.
1: No, that's
2: maybe,
1: okay.
2: Okay, all right. No,
1: they also go on these almost three-quarter vertical little bits and pieces on the side. You know what I mean?
2: Okay.
1: Yeah.
2: I was in a hardware store the other day, and they've got those little sort of like bee farms that you can buy, like a little hanging thing with lots of little holes in it. That's quite cool then, obviously.
1: It is quite cool, and sometimes those native ones go in there as well.
2: Okay.
1: There you go.
2: So helping out.
1: Try it out, yeah.
2: A little bit of homing for the bees.
1: Yeah.

0: Andrew, a very good morning.
1: Morning, Pete. Morning, Ruth.
2: Hello, Andrew.
1: Hi. I'm south of Christchurch. I'm trying to take some cuttings off natives and start growing them because I've got quite a lot of shelter that I want to plant along a roadside. So is this the right time of year to be taking cuttings and trying to grow them?
2: Generally speaking, yes, especially if you make sure that they are not too overwatered, but at least moist from the place down where the roots have to form. You know, when you put it in the soil or in whatever soil you have, make sure that it doesn't get too dry. I don't say don't make it really soaking wet, but just gentle and you'll get a really good amount of growth of the bottoms.
1: So at the bottom where I've cut it, I cut off that last node or just below that, take off the little wee branch or whatever, put in some rooting hormone, and then how long should I leave it there? Because there's always that temptation to see if it's actually taking root. How long should I leave it there before I check whether I've been successful?
2: I wouldn't check, because you'll find that a couple of weeks or months later, you'll see that that thing is growing. You know then that the roots are working. So you don't even have to muck about. Don't muck about with it. I know what you're wanting to say, because you want to know how good they're growing. But I think that would be disturbing them more than anything else.
1: Yeah, because I've got a number I want to do, and I just want to make sure it starts to take a sort of scientific process to it, so that I know, okay, I've got this. And then I can continue doing it.
0: If you've got 10 plants that are potted and you could take one up, but you wouldn't want to check every single one, because I don't like being dragged out of bed in the middle of the night either.
2: Andrew, here's a good tip. Do double the amount and you'll find that you'll always get to the way you want to go.
1: Okay, that's great. Thanks for your time.
2: More welcome,
0: all the very best to you, Andrew. Thank you very much for that. And that's fantastic.
2: Yeah.
0: I tell you what, I went to Cambridge yesterday. I went to Hamilton to have a cup of tea with my first boss, Tom Boker, Fries.
2: Boker,
0: yeah.
2: My goodness.
0: Fantastic. And then drove on to Cambridge. One of the things that struck me was the quality of the planting alongside the motorways.
2: Yes.
0: Like the flaxes, and there were some beautiful blossom trees in that. And I think we underestimate that, because it's bloody good.
2: Yeah.
0: Like, it's seriously good.
2: And it's not just Auckland.
0: No.
2: You'll see it in many different spots.
0: Yeah.
2: That's wonderful.
0: And the stormwater control and the swales and that sort of thing. It's like, I think we need to travel a bit more and see just how cool it is here sometimes.
2: And it's going to be spring. See you soon.
0: And you're doing fantastic work with the teachers this week. Fantastic, mate. Lovely to see you. Thanks for your company, folks. It's been a real pleasure. I've made some pretty good changes to my website, so check that out. Just have a look for residentbuilder.co.nz. A little bit of reading there for the week. See you next Sunday. Take care. Have a great week.
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15: It's 9 o'clock, I'm Kalia Strong. Police say two people are in serious condition after a car struck a tree and election boards in West Auckland this morning. Emergency services were called to the scene about 4:30am to the Te Atatū Road, just north of Gloria Road. A serious crash unit attended, with the road expected to be open shortly. Politicians are being pushed for practical solutions to what the Salvation Army says are pressing issues. The charities identified food security, housing, cost of living, poverty, justice, reintegration and addiction as the key issues affecting communities it serves. It says the election's a good opportunity for politicians to explain how they will help. Principal social policy analyst Paul Barber says they don't want support put off for some future economic recovery.
16: We are facing continuing high or even rising hardship and homelessness if we don't take ready concrete actions.
15: Search efforts are resuming today for missing Brazilian national Erika Rodriguez Coelho. The 47-year-old hasn't been heard from since September 18, with her car found at Skipper Saddle near Queenstown. A search dog was deployed yesterday and drone teams were working near Coronet Peak earlier this week. They're appealing to anyone who's seen Erika since September 18 to get in touch. It's understood the co-pilot accused of attacking the captain during a flight from Dubai to Tel Aviv had previously been barred from flying over extremism concerns. Earlier this week, Captain Schmidt Machard was stabbed but managed to unlock the cockpit door, allowing others to subdue the rogue co-pilot landing the plane in Saudi Arabia. The alleged assailant's reportedly been identified as Omani national Hammam al-Hammami. ABC News says the suspect had also allegedly been found in possession of extremist materials while training. The man charged with a terror plot against Reform UK leader Nigel Farage was also accused with murdering the party's former spokesperson Anne Widdecombe in July. Counter-terrorism policing says 28-year-old Joshua Carey is charged with preparation of terrorist acts between May 2024 and July this year. El Niño is already breaking records with a message it'll hit the globe in different ways. California is rushing to prepare for a Kelvin wave, a massive underwater band of warm water threatening to inundate parts of the North American coastline. It could hit by early October, driven by weather patterns. Earth Science New Zealand's Chris Brandolino says it's not like a tsunami, but a pulse of energy underneath the surface.
17: Imagine being in your bathtub when you were a little kid and you maybe move back and forth. You see the sloshing of water, kind of like that. And when that energy hits South America, some of it bounces north.
15: Brandolino says here the weather pattern means dryness for some areas and more rain for others. A Kiwi man who died during a swimming race in Hong Kong is being remembered as a remarkable gentleman with a true and vibrant sense of community. Blair Reeve, 58, died suddenly and unexpectedly in a suspected drowning during the Ping Chao Challenge open water swim race on Thursday. He received CPR and was

0: lifted to hospital where he was pronounced dead.
1: To Newstalk ZB Sport. Brianna Clark says her and the Brisbane Broncos believe they have the club's fifth title in 9 years already in the bag. Big claims to make considering they're facing the undefeated Sydney Roosters, who beat them 34-20 in their regular season matchup. So where does Clark believe her side have the upper hand ahead of 6 p.m. kickoff?
2: I think across the park, hey, I reckon we'll hold in long. We're very fit. We've got strong middles. We've got incredible outside back. Tamika Upton, who's just an absolute freak. Ali Brigginshaw will be her last game. So we've got a lot to play for, a lot to fight for. And yeah, we know we can beat them.
1: Rugby league coverage with Pit Stop, your car's service doctor, using the latest technology. Today's NPC matchups are all about top eight placements for next weekend's quarterfinals after yesterday's results sealed the field. A Taranaki side reinforced by Bowden Barrett, Scott Barrett and Josh Jacob will be looking to jump as high as fifth when they welcome winless Wellington to New Plymouth from 2:05. Meanwhile, the regular season closes in Tauranga from 4:35 as the eliminated Bay of Plenty look to spoil the party for North Harbour, who need a bonus point win to claim top spot, while a win simply puts them in second. Canterbury are currently at the top of the ladder. In football, England have produced a stunning attacking display to thrash Croatia 7-0 in the Nations League. Harry Kane and Bukayo Saka both scored twice, with Anthony Gordon and Morgan Rogers also on target. It's arguably England's most impressive performance since Thomas Tuchel took charge, and it comes 108 days since the side beat the same opponents 4-2 in their FIFA World Cup group match in Dallas. The result sees England bounce back strongly after their opening defeat by Spain at Wembley. I'm Joey Dwyer, that's Newstalk ZB News and Sport with Sanderson Vitamins from Woolworths Pharmacies around New Zealand. It's 9:05.
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5: Your forecast for all of Aotearoa, New Zealand, Northland and the Coromandel. Rain easing to a few showers this morning, clearing to fine later. Auckland, Waikato and the Bay of Plenty. A few showers clearing this morning as fine spells develop. Waitomo to Wellington, including the central high country. Areas of cloud this morning, otherwise looking mostly fine. Gisborne to Wairarapa. A few showers clearing in Wairarapa this morning, as well as Hawke's Bay this evening. Bulla Nelson, Marlborough and Canterbury, mostly fine except for areas of morning cloud. Grey to Fiordland, mostly fine, cloud increasing this evening. Southland and Otago looking mostly fine. The Chatham Islands also mostly cloudy.
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4: Good morning, I'm Francesca Rutkin. Thank you for being with us here on the Sunday session. I'm with you until midday today. Coming up on the show, actor, author and TV host Sir Tony Robinson joins me to talk about returning to New Zealand. He's going to take his tour to the regions. We're going to talk about his new novel set in the time of King Alfred the Great and how important accuracy is in historical novels. We're also going to talk about finding fame in his late 30s as Blackadder's Baldric. And no word on another Blackadder series. So Tony Robinson is with me after 10. After 11, I'm joined by French writer-director Olivier Assayas, whose latest film stars Jude Law as Putin. It's called The Wizard of the Kremlin. It's a satire loosely based on real events and people, is told from the point of view of one of Putin's most trusted advisors, and explores how Putin grabbed power after the post-Soviet chaos. It's fascinating stuff, and Olivier is with us after 11. And of course, you can text any time, 9292.
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4: So this week, I thought I would distract myself from the talk of tax and fiscal holes and pledge cards by heading to Tauranga to help my parents pack in preparation for a move from a house into an apartment. I am a bit of a hoarder. Not in an unhealthy way, My hoarding is very organised in plastic boxes and tucked out of sight, but I do hold on to things longer than is practical. Walking into my parents' half-packed house and

0: Observing the number of boxes piling up, I realise the apple hasn't fallen far from the tree. This is not the first time my parents have downsized, and they're very good at having a clean out. And yet my mother still keeps finding children's paintings, athletics club certificates, and school reports. Turns out I placed first in the 100 metres and 400 metres in 1980 at the Eastern Suburbs Amateur Athletic Club. That's as good as it got when it came to my athletics career. I played a child in the Jill Proudfoot School of Ballet Christmas recital in 1982, according to the programme my mother still had. And I found a Form 7 report card in which teachers had written, Francesca is an outgoing student who is easily distracted in class, and Francesca's examination results were disappointing. She is capable of better results with more careful revisions and learning the work. Thankfully, in the subjects I loved, I was well organised, efficient and competent, and I quote, always makes an intelligent and lively contribution to class discussions. In other words, they couldn't shut me up. School reports are fun because at the time they're presented as important documents, but reading them years later you realise that the script is often the same whether you're doing well or not, and there's a particular language used by teachers to describe your progression. What fascinated me were the two parts of my reports that didn't require words. One was the grade for effort, one being excellent and four being unsatisfactory, and this was a brutal assessment of how things were really going. The other was the number of days attended. In Form 7, my last year of school, I had 2 days off school. So clearly, in our house, school was simply where you went, regardless of how sick you were, whether you felt like going or not. There weren't extra family holidays tagged onto long weekends. That tells us something about how much life has changed. But what amused me most was that I bothered to gather up all these certificates and reports and bring them home. Why do we keep this stuff? I think there is a moment in every parent's life when you open a shoebox, a drawer or a cupboard and you realise that you're not storing useful or relevant things anymore. You're running a museum and likely not a very organised one. But I think the answer is simple. Many parents are incapable of throwing away reminders of their children as children. It's not about remembering how they did in statistics and economics, in which we've established I didn't do very well. It's about remembering the child. Are any of these nostalgic mementos of my childhood worth keeping? Will they be of any value to my children? Almost certainly not. But while I'm around, I'm going to continue to treasure the memories they evoke, even if they are filed away in a box and seldomly cited. The Sunday Session. I don't know about you. Are you a hoarder? Do you hold on to these things? Do you like to just bring them out occasionally and have a look at them and it just evokes some memories and they feel good? Or can you just sort of not, because it is your child or your history, just not let them go? I was actually pretty impressed with the clean out that my parents had done. I mean, you can always do more, right? But you know what? I don't really care what the declutterers tell you, what you should and shouldn't do and what you should and shouldn't get rid of. I reckon you just surround yourself whatever you like, for as long as you like. You're most welcome to text 9292. Up next, David Seymour is with us ahead of the ACT Party launch today. It is 12 past nine.
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4: Okay, you're all making me feel much better about not being a hoarder. Somebody texts to say, I still have mine and my late boyfriend's school reports and he would be 66 and I'm in my 60s. So there we go. It's all fine that I'm still hoarding all these bits and pieces. The campaign season is ramping up with ACT officially getting their campaign underway later today. In the Herald poll of polls, ACT is currently sitting at about 8% support. So how will they increase their share of the vote? And are they worried about how close this election is looking? ACT party leader David Seymour is with us now. Lovely to have you with us. Good morning.
5: Good morning.
4: Thank you for coming in. I know you don't want to lay it all on the table, but what's the basic campaign strategy this year?
5: Well, I don't want to start off with an argument, but I saw a post yesterday that your Herald poll of polls may be a bit mistaken, and I notice a lot of your colleagues have stopped reporting it. It actually shows the Opportunity Party doing better than ACT, but there's never been a poll where they've done better than ACT. You say we're on 8, the latest poll's actually got us on 11, so I don't want to start on an argument, but I don't think that's an argument.
4: So the poll of polls takes them all, doesn't it, and pulls it together. And
5: yeah, but yeah. It uses a very questionable formula.
4: Do you have a favourite poll?
5: Not really. I just take them all. But if a party that's always been behind another party can somehow be ahead in your formula, it's probably a bit
4: worth looking twice, right?
5: Yeah.
4: So where would you feel comfortable sitting? Where would you like to be sitting heading into this election?
5: Look, I'd love to see us keep going up through this campaign. If we're 11 now, we get to 12, we get to 13, I think that'd be a very good result for ACT to be in government, to do a lot of stuff. And I'm proud of the progress that ACT's ministers have made. I mean, you know, there's no flies on them. There's been no scandals, just lots of delivery. And then to say, okay, we can play a bigger role. This government actually needs more ACT. We'd be really happy with that outcome.
4: So is that how you're going to campaign? You're going to campaign on your record as opposed to maybe a couple of other parties who seem to be more focused on attacking each other?
5: Yeah, look, I think what we've done, we can be proud of. If I look at the resource management law, I mean, for 35 years, the RMA has held us back. Simon Court is the only civil engineer in Parliament, probably the only guy who's actually applied for a big resource consent.
4: And he's an engineering graduate?
5: I'm an electrical engineer. We're not as useful. he's a civil. And you know, working together with Chris Bishop and that coalition of those two people has worked extremely well. And they've delivered a new resource management law that over the next few years is going to save New Zealanders billions of years, dollars, sorry. And well, maybe it'll go for billions of years, but it's going to save billions of dollars every year in excessive consenting fees. And, you know, I don't want to sort of go on and on about the Holidays Act and health and safety and regulation saving money and getting overseas investment consents done faster and getting, you know, medicines in quicker if they're allowed in two other countries. I mean,
4: well done, tick, so tick, nice.
5: Thank you. Good. And pseudoephedrine. So, yep. You know, there's, and look at Pharmac. I mean, look at 200,000 more kids regularly attending school than 3 years ago since I've been responsible for school attendance. So, you know, we're proud of our record.
4: But what's interesting about this conversation, what you just said there, with how well you talked with a coalition party member, and that's, we want to hear that. We don't want to necessarily hear about all the your thoughts about your coalition parties. We want to know that you can work together. We want to know that you

0: No one's pretending that these are the best of times. A lot of people are finding it very tough, and not just because, you know, they've had a pretty hard row in terms of wages keeping up with the prices they have to pay, but because it feels like the light's been at the end of the tunnel several times, and then it's been shut off, largely in the last 2 years because of stuff overseas. So people are pretty fatigued, but, you know, we're not done yet. There is a way forward, and this is what my speech is going to say, where we can be prosperous without constantly pointing the finger at. I mean, I just walked in, I saw on the other channel the head of Foodstuffs is being interviewed about, you know, why they need a good flogging in the public square. This whole inward-looking, beat-on-everybody approach doesn't work. We've got to rediscover where wealth actually comes from. We've forgotten that, and that's what my speech today is about.
1: Okay. Are you worried about how close this election is?
0: Yeah, it's whatever happens, it's going to be close, and this will frustrate people enormously, but I think an honest analysis is that whatever happens on election night, the true result may not be known until those special votes are counted 2 weeks later.
1: We're kind of used to that though now, aren't we?
0: Yeah.
1: Well, I thought we changed all the electoral laws so that, you know, we were going to have this really fast decision.
0: Well, we've made it that you have to be registered at least 2 weeks ahead of time. You can't just show up on the day. And that means that there's less sort of random votes that you have to be verified and validated. So that will speed things up. And frankly, you know, if you're not prepared to get registered 2 weeks before election day, are you really taking your democratic, you know, obligations and rights seriously?
1: So are you starting to think now about that potential couple of weeks and what your negotiation would look like and what the bottom line is for you?
0: Yeah, I mean, we have some clear objectives. Number one is that we've got to get in control of debt. We've got to get in control of spending. We're paying $1 million a day in interest right now. It's not sustainable, and it's not moral, because we're borrowing money and putting it on the tab for our children. So getting the debt curve down, spending down, that's job one, because otherwise we're all going to be broke, especially as the bond markets raise interest rates on governments around the world. The second thing is we've got to make sure that we keep pushing forward this simple idea of one law for all, one future together. We ain't going to solve our problems. We're constantly arguing about things that happened before we're born.
1: Strategic voting. How are you feeling about all the talk about strategic voting? I mean, it's something which you've engaged a little bit in your Epsom electorate.
0: Yeah, look, I've always said you've got two votes and they belong to you. And how you use them is your choice. I only make suggestions. You know, if you believe that your heart is with ACT and your values are that you want a smaller government, less red tape, one law for all, then, you know, giving your party vote to ACT is, I would say, the most useful thing you can do to get more ACT MPs in.
1: Yeah.
0: Then you get to your electorate vote. I would say, look, actually some people say it's all a game and it's a strategy. I would say, look, vote for the person who will answer your call on a Friday afternoon, because electorates and voters, for that matter, actually deserve a diligent local MP. That's who I try to be in Epsom. And some people say, oh, it's just all a strategy. I say, well, if people voting for me in Epsom was just a strategy, I wish you'd told me, because then I wouldn't have to knock on 15,000 doors, you know. I mean, and it's the same in Tamaki. I mean, James Christmas, you know, I've been out with him a dozen times now knocking on doors. He is someone who wants to serve a community, whereas his opponent, I just can't quite shake off the feeling that he kind of feels that he should be ensconced and the community should serve him. James is there to serve you.
1: How good has Paul Henry been? I mean, you signed him up, you gave him a prime position on the list, you sent him out around the country, and the crowds are lining up. It's better than paid advertising, isn't it?
0: Well, I mean, look, with Paul, I sensed a huge opportunity, because most people know Paul for like basically 90 seconds of YouTube clips that are all like 20 years old anyway, and they think he's just this larrikin. But the last couple of years, I've got to know Paul. I've, you know, had him over to the office, been over to his house, had a wine. He's so softly spoken and thoughtful, and, you know, really quite worried about New Zealand, that he has worked like a Trojan. If he's made a mistake, he corrects it straight away. And I'm just glad that I spotted that, because he's going to pay off massively, not just for ACT, but for New Zealand.
1: David Seymour, thank you so much.
0: Thank you.
1: I hope you feel the I hope you haven't, you misjudged the size of the room. I know with the launches last weekend, some rooms were a bit too big and some were a bit too small. You think you've got the ratio of people attending to the room size right for this afternoon?
0: Well, I think we have.
1: Yep.
0: But all good. I would say is I feel like this weather's going to clear. If you'd like the details, they're on ACT.

0: org.nz, 1 p.m. In Penrose, and we'd love to see you there. It's going to be a lot of fun.
1: It's just a bit of rain. It won't stop Aucklanders. David Seymour, thank you very, very much for your time.
0: Thank you.
2: The Sunday Session.
1: So this week, Australia's ban on card surcharges came into force. You know, that pesky charge that you have to pay if you use your credit card or contactless payment. Our government tried to do the same, but it was scuttled by the coalition partners. So is this something that we should be revisiting? Retail New Zealand CEO Carolyn Young is with me now. Thank you so much for your time. Good morning.
3: Morena Francesca.
1: So does doing a straight ban, is it as simple as it sounds?
3: No, it's not as simple as it sounds. And look, you know, you indicated that Australia have just done this, and you know, there's reports from Australia, both via ABC and by Sunrise, the show, and they're talking to retailers and hospitality business owners, and they have increased prices to because they can't continue to absorb more fees. So the key thing is that these fees are called a merchant service fee. They still exist, whether or not they're passed on to a consumer or not. And in such a tight environment, you know, everyone's struggling. Consumers are struggling. Businesses are struggling. That 2% or 2.5% or 1% can make a difference around whether a business survives or doesn't survive. And small businesses really struggle. So Australians have, businesses have actually increased prices, which is what we've told Select Committee and what we've told the Minister will happen if that's put in place in New Zealand. What we've always said is that get the Commerce Commission to do the work they were always going to do, which is to do a full piece of research around how those fees play out for every type of business and every type of card, because all the different cards and the different ways to pay have different fees. And then we can find out where the right level would settle. And our understanding from conversations with the Commerce Commission is that they're thinking that, you know, a cap on a surcharge is probably much fairer, because then everybody understands where they can be. So if they've done the research to understand where the average fee sits, that, you know, say it's at 1%, there's a cap on at 1%. A consumer knows if there's going to be a surcharge, it's 1%. A business knows that's all they can charge, or they can charge less. And you know, I think that would be a fairer way around, because then that's basically saying to consumers, if you want to pay via this method, then this is the fee that's going to apply, and because we can't absorb it anymore. Some businesses in Australia are starting to look at discounts for cash.
1: Yeah.
3: So that's other alternative ways in which you can encourage people to pay by different methods.
1: Well, these days you turn up places and they don't want your cash.
3: There is,
1: you know,
3: a bit of that in some places.
1: You know, there's been a sort of, you know, there's sort of a move around people going, oh, it's really annoying having to deal with actual money. So we know that there is a cost of these fees for retailers, that it does eat away at their profit margin.
3: Yeah, absolutely. And so putting a ban on surcharges doesn't put a ban on the fees.
1: Yeah.
3: So the reality says to you, if a business has to charge a surcharge to be able to cover the cost, the reality is they're probably going to increase the prices to be able to cover the cost if there's a ban on surcharges. Now, the surveys we did with our members told us that, and that's what we've told the government, and that's what we've put in our submissions. So if you put a price increase up, it doesn't matter who pays and how they pay, everyone pays the price increase.
1: Yeah.
3: So if you pay by FPOS or debit, insert your debit card, there's no fees to a merchant. So it would mean that those are free. And if you pay by cash, you know, there's no fees. So, you know, the challenge is that those people are also paying an increased price regardless of the method that they pay.
1: I imagine you're going to be watching.
3: Yeah, I was just going to say, 10 years ago in 2016, 44% of transactions were paid by credit card or contactless. Now that's 72% of transactions that go through across New Zealand on average are paid by contactless transactions. So, you know, through your wallet.
1: It's substantial, isn't it? Yeah.
3: It's substantial. So there's a big switch in transactions that incur a cost to the retailer.
1: Oh, look,
3: whereas previously, you know, it was much less.
1: I'm sure that you're going to be keeping a very close eye on what is happening in Australia. Carolyn Young, thank you so much. That was Retail New Zealand's CEO there. Thank you very much for all your texts. Francesca, as a planning professional of over 30 years who acknowledges that RMA needed work, the replacement RMA is definitely not the answer. It simply cannot be delivered under a 4% caps rate. Another has said, I have ACT at 2.5%. The only person from ACT who really delivered was Nicole McKee. The rest have been smoke and mirrors.

0: I'm a right-leaning voter. Acton National, no way. Thank you, Ken. The coalition of cuts has imposed hardship on all New Zealand dreaming. If he thinks the turkeys will ask for Christmas again, about as far from a united New Zealand that at any time in the past. Sorry, David. Really, it's interesting, actually. And then Ben texts to say, I've actually locked in my vote. ACT Party vote National for local MP. A good coffee and a walk on the beach this morning helped. That's what we all need. We need just a little bit of time, a little bit of, you know, a moment for some clarity to come to us. I think there's a lot of people undecided. I don't know if that's the feeling I get when I talk to people, that a lot of people are still quite undecided about which way they're going to vote this year. Keep the text rolling in. 9292. Up next, we're going to talk to Bridget Morton about politics. It is 9:30.
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0: I'm just trying to provide you with a balance of text this morning. Another one reads, good morning, ACT should be getting 50 to 60% of the party vote. No other party has the understanding of what is required to run a country and genuinely care about all people. ACT in control would have New Zealand humming. We have so much potential. So there we go. I'm just evening out the opinions a little bit there. Joining me now to talk about what she thinks about the first week of the political campaign, I'm joined by political commentator Bridget Morton. Good morning, Bridget.
11: Good morning.
0: Hey, how has the preview changed the election campaign?
11: Well, I think it's really taken the focus off the government and what's happening in the government books to actually what is Labor's response to that. So we know that Labor has been, you know, saying that, you know, post-budget they were putting out, you know, start putting out their policies. After PREFU, they'd start putting out their costings. And I believe that's going to happen this week. So, the focus is really on what, you know, cuts, what things that will they, you know, maintain from the current government. What will they actually do in terms of pay equity and how they're going to justify not giving us that number? And I think also about what they're going to actually promise to actually spend in some of the areas that they have been focusing on, say education and health.
0: Should it take a week? I know a lot of people have got quite angsty about this because we presume that they already have a fiscal plan in place, right? And they'd just be going through and double checking numbers and seeing if there's any sort of more room to move. Is a week acceptable to wait for that information?
11: Yeah, I think it probably is.

0: I think, you know, the opposition does struggle, you know, regardless of what party it is, that actually get, you know, that numbers and expertise. They don't have the same level, I think, of depth and expertise that, you know, you would if you're in government and you've been in government for the last 3 years or 6 years. So I think, you know, there is some time and they absolutely have to get it right. If they get a number wrong, it will further kind of cause that sort of distrust. And, you know, there's not a lot of confidence, I think, in Labour in their numbers at the moment. One single digit off, and I think that would completely go.
1: What do you pick of the policies that have been announced this week? Did anything catch your attention?
0: I think some of the sort of more practical things, I think national sort of trans-Tasman travel, it's one of those policies, you know, so basically that we won't need passports to go between Australia and New Zealand is the sort of most simplest explanation of it. And I think for many people, they're like, yeah, this is just something we should be progressing. And I think them linking it, you know, to some of our tourism, actually linking it to some of that economic, you know, development and strengthening the economy, I think was really good. There hasn't been, I think, the big policies out this week. Obviously, Labor tried with their campaign launch with their student debt forgiveness, but I think they would probably view that as not getting the attention and the credit that they would have wanted from such a big policy and such a big spend, probably in most part because it didn't address the problem that they've been talking about, which is cost of living.
1: When it comes to delivering the message, who do you think's sort of on the money? Really interesting. We had Kieran McAnulty and Simeon Brown on last week talking ahead of their campaign launches. We had David Seymour just on this morning ahead of theirs this afternoon. Last week, Simeon and Kieran just went at each other and, you know, abused the opposition. And, you know, today we had David Seymour in here talking very calmly, very positively about working with other people and, you know, and trying to deliver the information he wants to deliver in a way that maybe people would listen. I mean, have you sort of watched the performances? Because it does matter. It does impact how we absorb policy and the substantial information that we need to know.
0: Yeah, absolutely. I think, you know, every poll tells, you know, voters trying to tell politicians, you know, we don't want the negative, we just want the positive and what you want to do. But then every, you know, article, social media algorithm, everything tells you that voters actually pay attention to the negative messages. So politicians are in a really difficult spot when they're trying to communicate. I think this week, you know, I think Chris Hipkins, you know, came out at campaign launch, you know, we're kind of calling him the new sweary kind of Chris Hipkins. I don't think that worked for him. That's not authentic to who he is.
1: He's not a feisty politician, is he? Yeah.
0: No, he's not. And I think people, you know, he's not, you know, he's been around a long time. People know who he is. So trying to sort of put on a different face, I think that didn't work for him. And I think you saw that sort of throughout the week that it was quite negative from that side of the campaign. I think you saw a bit of a change. I think National was much more throughout the week focused very much on that sort of forward momentum, you know, had those big visuals of huge crowds around Luxon, big, you know, engagement, lots of people, quite different, I think, to the sort of Labour campaign energy. So I think that was quite interesting in terms of those approaches to essentially what is the first week of the campaign.
1: Bridget, just very quickly, looking ahead to the first leaders debate on Tuesday, what are you expecting?
0: Well, I think, you know, even as a political nerd, I'm not expecting that much. You know, we are having a leaders' debate between two leaders that we have seen debate many a time. So it's going to be difficult for either of them to sort of put something new up. I think what's going to be interesting is seeing whether or not, you know, how they've sort of changed, I think, from those 2023 debates. You know, does Chris Hipkins continue this feisty Chris Hipkins, or does he go back to who he is? I think people were looking for Luxon to sort of cut through some of that corporate speak that he's sometimes known for and try and deliver straight to people as well. But I think it's going to be difficult for both of them to kind of put anything new on the table.
1: Bridget, really nice to talk to you. Thank you for your time today. Shocktober is upon us. I'm going to explain what that's all about next. But don't forget that after 10, Baldrick, also Tony Robinson, is with us.
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7: It is 19 to 10. So this month, St John has launched Shocktober in a bid to get more of us trained up to help those suffering from cardiac arrest. So the ambulance service has set a lofty goal of training 17,000 people on CPR and on how to properly use a defibrillator. They say it's crucial as many people as possible are ready to help, as 72% of cardiac arrests occur in the home. Head of Community Education, Jackie Tatnall, is with me now. Really nice to talk to you. Good morning.
8: Good morning.
7: Is this still an issue with people not knowing what to do, or maybe is it a little bit of an issue like I have and I can't quite remember what to do?
8: It's probably a combination of both, to be honest, and I think it's as much about confidence to do it, particularly with our out-of-hospital cardiac arrest defibrillation rates. So while there's been a number of defibrillators put into the community over the last, you know, 10, 12 years, the rates of actually using those devices haven't increased over that period of time.
7: I think a lot of us, you know, are familiar with the CPR, but we've never had to deal with the defibrillator.
8: Yes, absolutely. And the thing about our community-based defibrillators is they tell you what to do. If you turn it on and follow the instructions, nothing can really go wrong because it's going to tell you each step that you need to do.
7: How important is early intervention and action? How big a difference can it make?
8: So it actually doubles the chance of survival by having early CPR and defibrillation. So the response time from the ambulance actually is really going to be dependent on how good that quality CPR and defibrillation is started before they arrive.
7: Why are women so much less likely to get the help they need?
8: Yeah, we haven't really dug into the reason why, but we do know that they're half as likely than men to receive life-saving CPR and defibrillation and have significantly lower survival rates. We've got a bit of research to do why, but what we know is, you know, particularly in that defibrillation area, they need to do it on a bare chest. So we're making some assumptions that that might be a barrier to that occurring.
7: Okay. Or as you say, if you've got 72% of cardiac arrests occurring in the home, might not have a defibrillator. And if we're not up to speed with that, or that they might actually just be at home on their own, I suppose.
8: Absolutely.
7: And the same for Māori and Pacifica as well.
8: Yes. Particularly and what we've noticed is in South Auckland, we've got higher rates of our cardiac arrest in the country, yet the lowest rates of our bystander response. And this year for Hatuhuni St John's Shocktober, we've got some really focus areas on South Auckland to help increase that confidence and understanding that it is likely to be a neighbour that you're going to need to respond to based on that 72% of cardiac arrests happening in the home.
7: So if someone's sort of thinking to themselves, I could really do with some upskilling, how do they become one of these 17,000 people?
8: Wonderful. So they can go on to our threestepsforlife.stjohn.org.nz page, and there is a map there which shows all of our three

0: Sets for Life programs across the month of Shocktober. We have a number of events in our retail stores that are pop-up, plus a lot of community events. And you can have a look to see where your nearest event is. Alternatively, you can just reach out to Hutawani St John. And if you've got a group of people, 8 to 10 people, we can arrange directly with you to come and deliver our 3 Steps for Life to you and your group.
1: Jackie, how often should we be sort of refreshing our skills with the CPR and defibrillators and things?
0: Yeah, so, I mean, every year or two, I think, again, it's probably the knowledge sits with you. It's just that confidence and that ability to actually just pull it when, you know, you are going to most likely be doing this on a loved one based on those, you know, percentages of at home. So it's just about, you know, every year or two, even just reaching out and having a bit of a refresh of those skills.
1: Yeah, I think it's been a while since I did my bronze medallion at school, which is when we did all our sort of our CPR life-saving work. Are there actually enough defibrillators around? Do we need to get more out into the community?
0: I think there's a lot of defibrillators. I think it's about people taking the time to look where their nearest defibrillator is, because, you know, often they are in community places or organisations. But again, you know, when we've got such a high rate of cardiac arrest happening in the home, you know, go on to the AED locations at and just have a look now to see where the nearest one is to you versus actually needing necessarily more of these out in the community.
1: Jackie, am I right? If you call St John, can they tell you where the closest one is to you?
0: Yes, they can. Oh, okay. So they have their database as well. Yes.
1: Okay. Yeah. Brilliant. Look, really appreciate your time this morning. Thank you so much, Jackie. That was we were talking there about St John and Shocktober. So if you head to their website, if you're keen, I thought that was great. If you can get a group of people together, get the whole family together, especially if you know you live close to your grandparents and things, and you might need to step in and help at some point. It is 13 to 10, Newstalk ZB.
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13: 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Political commentator Trish Sherson. Is there a winner this week?
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12: 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It's still the weekend. It's the Sunday session with Francesca Rutkin and Whitcalls for the best selection of

0: is, of course, Chasing Cars by Snow Patrol. And one of the members of the band was recently honoured with the Broadcast Music Inc. President's Award. In his acceptance speech, he took it upon himself to defend his best friend, Ed Sheeran, because Ed, there's been a bit of a pile-on recently on poor old Ed after the whole Macklemore issue. A lot of musicians have been speaking out against him. Anyway, he stood up and he praised Ed as a rare combination of genius and integrity. And actually, I think we'd all agree with that, don't we? We all know that that's Ed deep down. Anyway, there we go. Hopefully things will settle down a bit for Ed Sheeran. Hey, thanks for the texts. I was talking at the beginning of the hour about why we keep stuff, right? Why we keep stuff that we don't really ever look at, and just taking up space, you know. And I was talking about old school reports and children's artwork and things like that. Somebody suggested to make a large photo album. They said that they made a large photo album of their kids' certificates and gave them all to them at Christmas when they were in their 40s. Funny you should say that. My mother actually did that for me recently when I turned 50. A beautiful album filled with everything. And amazingly. And I thought at the time she gave me a bag of all the other stuff that didn't go in the album. It is a really lovely idea. It was really cool. It was great to go through it with my kids, because you know that your children don't think you actually had a life before they came along, right? You weren't ever young or a bit naughty or had a bit of fun. You were just always their parent. So they see this and they kind of see that you had this life before you existed. So it's really cool too. But even then, we were still finding, as we were packing up my parents' house, more and more stuff that my mother had kept. But I should be pleased that she kept it all. Maybe it just shows that she was a little bit proud of me or something. I don't know. More texts here. Oh, Francesca, a good Alexa for hoarding school reports and memorabilia is to go to a school anniversary reunion. You soon realise that the past is the past, and then you will be the future focused. Do you know what, Phil? I'm just not a school reunion girl. Maybe that's why I keep all this stuff. Thank you, though, very much for your texts. Another one here reads, there is an app that shows the locations of AED machines. Download AED locations. That simple. Thank you very much for that. And another text here says, go act. RMA fees are paid by applicants, not the ratepayers. That was for the textery. The 4% rate cap is dreaming comment. Thank you both very much for that. Hey, I don't know if you saw, last week we were talking about Electric Avenue, and I was talking about the lack of moral compass and scalpers, and how they're just scammers the way they then insist a $500 ticket that you should pay $2,000 for it. Today, though, it has come out that a gentleman who got organised really early on, he got an Airbnb sorted for the weekend of Electric Avenue in Christchurch for $1,000, about $1,022. It was then cancelled on him. They said, really sorry, we got a pricing issue, we did something wrong. They cancelled his booking, and then they put that property back up for the same dates, advertised at $9,210. Pricing mistake. Well, that is on you. And actually, you were just milking the system. I mean, I think that's appalling. I think they need to honour that booking. I think they're very greedy people. But we're going to talk about that more in the panel later in the show. It is 6 to 10. 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
2: Shipments out of the Middle East region this past week, the Persian Gulf and the Red Sea. 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Why isn't that a global headline?
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5: For many, when they think about Sir Tony Robinson, they immediately quote Baldrick, the loyal, filthy, dim-witted sidekick to Blackadder in the 80s sitcom. But there is so much more to Sir Tony and cunning plans. He's a passionate historian, a wonderful storyteller, author and TV host. He is heading back to New Zealand. He's bringing his tour back. He was here in February, but he's going to come back because he really wants to head to the regions. So we're going to talk historical novels and becoming famous late in your 30s, which he says is a really good thing. He reckons that if you'd become famous any younger, he would have been an absolute monster. So we're going to talk about that with him next. And we were just talking about music festivals. Wow, Laneway announced their lineup for the festival in 2027 in Auckland, headlined by the Fontaines DC and also Hayley Williams. And if you're thinking to yourself, Hayley Williams, who's Hayley Williams? This is Hayley Williams. This is her song, Parachute. We'll be back after news and sport, which is next here on News Talk ZB.

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1: 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Mike Hosking, Heather Duplessis-Allen, Matt Heath, Tyler Adams. 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
2: It's 10 o'clock. I'm Kalia Strong. Police in Opotiki are searching for two males who jumped into the Otara River after a police chase. Around 3:45 a.m, the driver of the vehicle ran a red light in the Wainui area and failed to stop for police when signalled. The vehicle came to a stop down Snell Road by the Otara River, where the two occupants got out and jumped into the water. A search and rescue operation was launched with assistance from the harbour master, Coast Guard and a rescue helicopter, but the two males have not yet been located. Nationals pledging to give Stage 1 of South Auckland's Mill Road development the green light. The government is committing $1.75 billion in Budget 2028 to begin construction on a four-lane route between Manukau and Alfriston. A further $100 million will go towards protecting the future route for Stages 2 and 3 through to Drury. Transport Minister Chris Bishop says the project is expected to cut congestion on the corridor by 30% and reduce travel times by a quarter. Opposition parties are being pushed to pursue the Greens' pay equity commitments. 29 groups, including care organisations and unions, have signed an open letter calling to reinstate the pay equity regime reinstatement and care and support worker claim settlements. But PSA National Secretary Fleur Fitzsimmons says the Greens have set the standard by allocating $4 billion towards settlements over 4 years.
3: We're calling on all other opposition parties to join with us in agreeing that the care and support pay equity settlement does need to be settled in the first 100 days.
2: Construction costs are still edging up, despite costs decreasing for some products. The latest QV cost survey shows the cost of jib products has fallen 1.9%. QV spokesperson Simon Peterson says other products have increased, like structural timber, which is up 4.4%, and plumbing and waterproofing, which is up 0.8% and 1.6% respectively. He says another key product's price is up.
4: Diesel remains high, but it's not as high as it has been this year, but that remains something to watch.
2: People have until midnight to be eligible to receive an Easy Vote card. People can get one by confirming their details and enrolling to vote. About half the cards will be emailed and half sent by post. Chief Electoral Officer Carl Lecane says there'll still be opportunities after today.
5: If you update your details or enrol after Sunday 4 October, you may have to do a special vote because we won't be able to find you on the electoral roll.
2: A quick dopamine hit from screens is to blame when it comes to distracted driving. A poll by safety experts AutoSense found 93% of drivers whose vehicles have touchscreens say they've been distracted by them while driving. Of the 470 participants, half said using controls like physical knobs or buttons while driving felt safer and easier. CEO Charles Dawson says distraction doesn't always look like someone scrolling on their phone. It can be short glances between the road and a screen.
6: If you're driving down a really good piece of road, your mind starts to wander, and these days, you know, we get drawn to the screen and start pushing the buttons.
7: To News Talk ZB Sport. Sydney Roosters coach Trent Robinson's controversial choice to rest most of their big names in the final round of the regular season has paid off. Robinson made wholesale changes in round 27 against rival South Sydney and lost 50-20. He says his refreshed squad, earning a grand final appearance against the Newcastle Knights tonight, is delayed gratification.
8: It was unpopular. But my role is not to sit with the opinion, it's to do what's best for the team, and my job is to finally prove that tomorrow, along with the players, that they're in the best physical shape.
7: NRL coverage with Pit Stop, your car's service doctor, using the latest technology. Beauden Barrett makes his first Taranaki appearance since 2020 today, and his first match in amber and black alongside brother Scott. Josh Jacob says the excitement in camp and around New Plymouth has been palpable ahead of the homecoming as they host Wellington from 2:05. Jacob says he's learned plenty from Barrett and All Blacks camp, but says players having the same opportunity to rub shoulders at NPC level has been invaluable.
9: Obviously, everyone knows his wealth of experience, so him just being able to add value to our group and, again, be a breath of fresh air. A lot of excitement within the group and the younger boys.
7: Bay of Plenty take on North Harbour in Tauranga from 4:35 in the final regular season match. And the party might finally be dying down in Counties Manukau after the Steelers retained the Rand Furley Shield in a 12-7 thriller over Hawke's Bay yesterday. NPC coverage with NZ Safety Blackwoods, power tools, welding, abrasives and more. In F1, Liam Lawson will start 11th for Racing Bulls in Formula One's Bahrain Grand Prix held in Malaysia at 8 p.m. And in Nations League football, a huge win for England, putting 7 goals into Croatia's net and keeping them goalless. I'm Joey Dwyer, that's Newstalk ZB News and Sport with Sanderson Vitamins from Woolworths Pharmacies around New Zealand. It's 10:05.
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10: National is promising passport-free travel across the Tasman, but our cousins over there aren't paying the international visitor levy on arrival. 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
12: Your forecast for all of Aotearoa, New Zealand. Northland and the Coromandel. Rain easing to a few showers this morning, clearing to fine later. Auckland, Waikato and the Bay of Plenty. A few showers clearing this morning as fine spells develop. Waitomo to Wellington, including the Central High Country. Areas of cloud this morning, otherwise looking mostly fine. Gisborne to Wairarapa. A few showers clearing in Wairarapa this morning, as well as Hawke's Bay this evening. Bulla Nelson, Marlborough and Canterbury, mostly fine except for areas of morning cloud. Grey to Fiordland, mostly fine. Cloud increasing this evening. Southland and Otago looking mostly fine. The Chatham Islands also mostly cloudy.
1: It's Sunday. You know what that means. It's the Sunday session with Francesca Rutkin and Whitcomb.

0: Lovely to have you with us. It is 10:07. Sir Tony Robinson is a much-loved British actor, passionate historian and master storyteller. He became a household name in the 80s for his role as Baldric in Blackadder. Since then, Tony has enjoyed a varied career, writing many children's books, hosting a variety of historical or travel shows, and at the age of 78, he decided to write his first novel. Over the years, he's been a regular visitor to our shores. After a 10-year absence, he returned to it in February this year. And you know what? He loved it so much, he's booked another tour. An audience with Sir Tony Robinson, the regional encore tour, is here in November. And Sir Tony Robinson is with me now. Good morning.
1: Good morning. Nice to talk to you.
0: So you were here in February. Before that, yep. You were in New Zealand in 2015, and now you're coming back for the second time in 1 year. What's going on? You can't stay away.
1: No, well, that's certainly true. But when I came over last time, it was as part of this kind of big deal tour. I had my first ever novel published, and it had gone, woo, it had gone great. And so Fane, the touring company, asked me to come over to Oz and New Zealand. But as is usually the case when the Poms come over and go jabber, jabber, jabber, I just went to the big theatres in the major cities. But because I'd been over so many times in the past, I mean, you say 2013, yeah, that's true. But before that, it was 2012, 2011, 2010, blah, blah, blah. And I knew a lot of the smaller cities and knew that virtually all of them had got really good theatres. A lot of them put up in the, you know, beginning of the 20th century or even slightly earlier, had lots of money invested in them in the last 20 or 30 years, lots of big art centres as well. So I thought, why don't I go back and play to some of the towns and cities that I've known in the past rather than just, you know, Auckland, Sydney, blah, blah, blah. And so it was my idea, and I took it to Fane, and they bit. And so I'm really pleased that it's happened. And I was going to tell you all the gigs, but I had them on my Insta, and I've lost it now.
0: Don't,
1: so I can't.
0: I,

0: We'll take care of that for you at the end of the interview. Don't you worry about that. I was interested, in an interview that you did before the February tour, you'd mentioned that you were really looking forward to getting back to Christchurch to see what had happened with the rebuild. What did you make of the city and its progress?
1: Oh, I thought it was absolutely glorious, absolutely wonderful. I was given this fantastic biography of what's happened to Christchurch over the centuries. I didn't know that it had been a real struggle to do the rebuild, and particularly of the cathedral. I didn't know any of that. It was just like I came back into fairyland. You know, I'd been over there 10 years previously, and it was just... I wouldn't say it was hideous, because in a way it was kind of inspiring, the way people were living in all those and shopping in all those little metal boxes and all that kind of stuff. And so it was moving, in really, I suppose. And coming back and seeing it so back to life again was just absolutely amazing. I think one of the big experiences of my life, really.
0: Yeah, no, it's on fire at the moment, that place. Is there something that you're looking...
1: Oh, no!
0: No, I mean, sorry, no, not literally. Not literally.
1: What rotten luck, eh?
0: wouldn't that be? Is there something that you are looking forward to exploring on this tour in some of the regional areas you're going to? Have you had a chance to sort of have a bit of a hunt around?
1: Yeah, I can't answer that honestly, because I don't know my timetable yet. I mean, some places I will just be zooming into, going jabber, jabber, jabber for the night, falling asleep and then jumping on the plane out. Some, they'll put a day or two in for me to go and explore. And I don't know what that is yet. But I would like to see more of the... I can never work it out. Is it the southeast coast, the coast in the south that's facing Australia?
0: The west coast?
1: That's the west coast, yeah. Right. Because I don't know that at all. Mm. And there's so much history there.
0: Stunning. Both those southern coasts are remarkable, and if you have the time, worth a visit. I mean, and I know we know how much you love to go exploring, and you've done so many travel shows. I think the last time that we spoke in 2020, you were releasing Around the World by Train. What is your favourite way or approach to travelling or exploring a city?
1: Oh, it's always been variety. It's the same with my career. When I'm doing something, it's like a part of my brain's going, next one, next one, what happens next? I do love trains, without any doubt. But sometimes trains just go, don't they? And you don't really see much at all. It's like, I can remember grabbing somebody on the train from London to Oxford and going, a fox, a fox. And the fox had gone by the time they... By the time I'd grab them and force their head out of the window, it was a mile back.
0: There's something wonderful too about being in a city where you can walk, can't you? Just walk, absorb it, chat to people. Yeah. It's a nice way to do it too, isn't it?
1: It has to be.
0: I want to talk about your work as an author, because you've written...
1: Oh, sorry. Can I say, just interrupt you, because it was a good question.
0: That's all right.
1: You don't get me. The other one is, you know those travel buses where you pay a few quid and you sit at the top and you drive around? I've always been so, I don't know why, I've always thought, oh, you know, that's what the punters do. By and large, they're great. You don't know. And you sit down, you don't have to walk. And apart from the times where it's tipping down with rain, they're wonderful. Sorry, next question.
0: Okay. I was the same as you. I was always a bit snobby. I was like, oh, that's for tourists. It's very touristy.
1: Yeah.
0: But it is an absolutely brilliant way to get your head around, especially a new city. I wanted to talk about your work as an author, because you've written many books, but released your first novel last year, The House of Wolf. Why did you wait so long to write a novel?
1: I'd tried a few times before and I just thought they were rubbish. I got three quarters of the way through and went, meh. But in lockdown, one of the things that I did was think, what are the things that you want to do which you wouldn't have an opportunity to do had it not been for lockdown? And one of those things was to address the issue of King Alfred. I'd always been fascinated by him. Why is he the only king that the Brits have got who they call great? Was he really great? Was it a PR exercise? Was he great, but with a whole load of other people who were kind of great?

0: along with him. What was going on? And so I wanted to explore all that. I also wanted to write a saga, a big epic. I love Game of Thrones. I love Succession. And I wanted to write something that had that quiet kind of feel about it, but was really historical too, so that you could go to it and get that buzz of who's stabbing who in the back this time, who's shagging someone else, you know, the following day, all those kind of things. I wanted to do all that, but I also wanted to have a real historical feel about it and a lot of historical colour and vibrancy. So I set about writing Game of Thrones. I mean, I didn't know, wish I had, House of Wolf. Wrote five chapters, took it to my literary agent, and it was a dream. The publishing people went bonkers about it, and it got in the Sunday Times top 10. I never stopped touring in England, and people were saying, take it to Oz, take it to New Zealand.
1: Yeah.
0: So I did.
1: It, has anyone said you write the sequel?
0: Oh, it's part of a trilogy. I've just about got to the end of the first draft. I was just working on it this morning.
1: Is it true you write by hand?
0: Yep. Isn't that crazy? Yes. I love writing by hand. It is so tactile. I love the feeling of paper. You don't get that on a computer. I love writing in bed with a fan of papers around me. On my left, the ones I've just written. In the middle, the ones I'm currently writing, and notes on the other side. I love all that. And given that it's about the 9th century, it seems to me ridiculous to write it on a computer. I have to say, write it with a quill pen, but I write it with a pen.
1: Which I can understand why you did that. I think, does it not cause a lot of extra work down the track if you're just tweaking things or revising things? Or do you just add to the paper?
0: An enormous amount of work, .. Yeah. For my PA.
1: Got it.
0: She's the only person I know who can read my writing.
1: As that work gets passed on. When it comes to historical fiction, whether it's something you're creating for yourself or someone else has written, where do you sit on accuracy? Does it need to be accurate? Are you okay with the creative license that's involved in a novel?
0: I don't think there's such a thing as history. I mean, what do we rely on for history? Primary sources. Who wrote the primary sources? People with an axe to grind. People who were being paid to do it. People who were promoting something. So the idea that there is this verisimilitude that you can write is sheer nonsense. And in a way, if you look back at books about history, all of them understandably write with their own period reflected in what they're doing, because we're human people, that's what we do. You know, if you wrote in the 60s and 70s, it would tend to be much more about women than it was about blokes. A lot of writing now includes slaves. I mean, one thing that people probably don't know about the 9th century is that 15% of the workforce were slaves at that time. Obviously, if you were writing in the 19th century and you were English, you'd write about colonialism and how plucky the English were in defeating all the savages in various parts of the world. We wouldn't do that now. You know, so the idea that there is this thing called truth that you can write to seems to me nonsense.
1: That's really interesting, that idea of sort of writing through our own eyes now. And I know that you're a huge fan of history and you've hosted many documentaries and TV shows. What have you learnt maybe about the world by looking back through history, time?
0: Everything.
1: Yeah.
0: Everything and nothing. Nothing because of what I just said I absolutely believe. Most of it is a load of baloney. Everything because the world has always been so vivid, so exciting, so tactile, so colourful. People say to me, what place has got the most history? All of it, flipping all of it.
1: So, Tony, the show that you're bringing here, it's also going to cover your acting career. You were 38 when you found big fame through Blackadder. Mm-hmm. And I've heard you mention before, actually, you think that you would have been a monster if you'd become famous earlier on, younger than you did. What did you mean by that?
0: Oh, well, because then you think you're great. You think what you're doing is the most important thing that there is. You think you do it wonderfully. You buy in. There are people, if you're famous at 18, there are people who have an awful lot of money invested in you. Then

0: worst thing in the world. You know, big stuff had happened to me. It was great that the show took off, but, you know, it wasn't Gaza, it wasn't Syria, it was just lovely.
1: Well, we're so looking forward to hearing many, many stories when you head down. And thank you so much for your time today. Really, really appreciate it.
0: Nice to talk to you.
1: The regional encore tour of An Audience with Sir Tony Robinson is heading to New Zealand late November with shows in Wellington, Dunedin and Hamilton. Tickets are on sale now. Okay, so if the idea of Jude Law playing Putin intrigues you, my guest after 11 is the director of Jude Law's latest film. It's The Wizard of the Kremlin. And I tell you what, Jude Law does a very, very good job. He does a good Putin. Olivia Assayas is with me after 11, so make sure you catch that as well. It is 20 past 10.
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1: Getting kids reading is a great way to spend the school holidays. 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

0: you have ever wondered who sings the title song to Mobland, it is Fontaines DC, that is Starburster, and they have been announced as headlining Laneway in February 2027 in Auckland, which is very exciting. And to talk us through the lineup and to talk entertainment, we're joined by Steve Newell. Good morning.
1: Good morning.
0: I was very excited about this.
1: It's a really strong bill. Yep. I think it's probably a little bit of a return to the Laneway Festival lineups of yore, which are a little bit less dominated by a sort of single big headliner.
0: Yeah.
1: So previous years we've had Chappell Roan, we've had Charlie XCX, artists who really crossed over into significant mainstream success. I mean, there's certainly not little acts at the top of the bill here, but it feels like it's kind of evenly spread between Fontaines DC, the Hayley Williams Show, the Paramore front person, Slater, who's just toured Australia like a month or two ago and destroyed audiences there. Really looking forward to that. And Adela, who's kind of the newly minted sort of pop artist. Really strong mid-bill as well. I'm probably most excited to see Dive on the bill, kind of shoegazy LA band making their first trip to Aotearoa since 2016, I think. So
0: I'm just really excited, and no one else will be, but I'm really excited it's on a Sunday. I can wrap up work, go and have a good afternoon, sing along without worrying about losing my voice for the next day.
1: Have a slow start
0: on a Monday. Yeah, I'm quite excited.
1: Traditionally, Laneway seem to have fallen on a long weekend or sometimes with the day off afterwards, and I'm sure there'll be a couple memories of hangovers out there that don't support your Monday morning thesis, but nevertheless, having this locked in for summer's great. It's on the Sunday, the 21st of February. Tickets go on sale this week, and it's a big week for festivals in Aotearoa that week because 26th and 27th of February in Christchurch is Electric Avenue, the mega fest, that one headlined by Calvin Harris and Kings of Leon. So busy time in late summer.
0: Can't complain that, you know, that the artists don't come.
1: That's it, eh?
0: Can
1: that's
0: you?
1: It. You know? And actually, on that topic, Western Springs Bowl has its sort of first official concert under its new incarnation. Really shortly, actually, 17th of October is Olivia Dean. So you're looking forward to that starting a sort of new era for this jewel in the crown of Auckland.
0: It's going to be really exciting. East of Eden, the television series that was shot in the South Island, a little bit in Auckland, has hit Netflix. Tell us about it.
1: It sure has. This was shooting down here in the summer of 2024-25. Florence Pugh, Christopher Abbott, Mike Feist, in this adaptation of a John Steinbeck novel. Right out the gate, this is clearly not fun comfort viewing. It opens with a very beaten Florence Pugh crawling her way up a gravel driveway and really kind of sets a tone for the series. Lots to enjoy here, but this is a bit like Power of the Dog. This is a film that has New Zealand locations and scenery, and you might go, that looks really nice, but you would not want to be inside the story of this. The stuff that's being shot inside Alberton and Highwick, the historic houses in Auckland, on the streets of Oamaru, where they've put gravel down to hide the non-1900s roads. The storyline's interesting. It's a lot of betrayal, dubious morality, and all led by a really entertaining to watch Florence Pugh, but these are not people you'd want to hang out with.
0: That's so funny, because last night I had a very, very big week, a lot of work, a lot of helping my mother pack up her house and my parents pack up their house and get ready to move, and I was a bit exhausted when I got home from Tauranga last night, and I went, I'm gonna sit down and watch something, and I thought, I'll do East of Eden, and then I went, no, I think I'll just do the Celebrity Traitors UK new episode. That's all I can manage.
1: I mean, that's a whole different type of backstabbing in a big house, but it's definitely not a turn of the 20th century brothel or Grimm Farmhouse, which both will feature prominently in the series. I am actually quite enjoying the show, though. It is a really kind of gripping drama, and while it's got heavy elements, it's also it's a bit of kind of schlock to it as well.
0: Do we know, I presume that, you know, when series like this come to New Zealand to shoot, they understand that we have world-class crews available here. We also have world-class acting talent, but I'm hoping that the crew's got good employment out of this.
1: One would imagine so, and as far as local acting talent goes,

0: Spotted Tandy Wright and Claire Chittum so far. So there's a few people.
1: Oh, good.
0: A few people around. And Florence Pugh's been doing the press rounds, unsurprisingly, as the show launches, but is full of compliments for her time here. And as New Zealanders, don't we like a little pat on the back?
1: We do like that. We do need that reassurance, don't we, from other people that they had a good time. We like them to come and have a good time, don't we?
0: Absolutely. Yeah. And I think the other thing I gleaned from Pugh's interviews this week is just she kind of relishes characters like this that may be a bit unlikable and kind of challenging herself and the audience to find something in them that we're kind of on their side, even though they're doing dastardly, horrible things.
1: Right. No, I'll definitely go back to it. I will find a moment where that is perfect for my mood.
0: Yes, that's on Netflix now. And, yeah, get past the first few minutes and into this kind of love triangle between two brothers and a stranger that turns up on their doorstep.
1: Okay.
0: And all the other grim stuff that happens.
1: Okay, just stop, because I'm not sure the selling's getting better. Thank you so much.
0: Yeah, there's one scene comes to mind that I won't share. This will be a real disincentive. No.
1: Okay. Oh, Steve. Thank you so much. We will talk next week. It is 10:30.
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7: It is time for our science study of the week. Dr. Michelle Dickinson joins us. Good morning.
8: Good morning.
7: You got this. The study you've got for us today really got me thinking, because every time we talk about what you would take in a disaster or being prepared for a disaster, I think of people in New Zealand, and we have had a lot of disasters, and I think of the Christchurch earthquakes and cyclones and what people have dealt with and how they have told us to get organised and to be prepared, and I never am.
8: No, I don't think you're. I think many of us are not.
7: And it always makes me feel guilty, but this is an interesting study you've got for us today about, you know, what people would grab if they were given a moment to do so in a disaster.
8: Yeah, and so this is part of a very well-funded Wellcome Trust project. It's called After the End Project, and you can follow it. They've done some beautiful studies, but it's basically a study about how people experience and recover from crises. Mm. It's a UK study, but I think it's very relevant to us in New Zealand because we've had a lot of crises, and I think we all think, it'll be fine, in an emergency, I'm super prepared. Then you actually go, I have nothing prepared at all. So they took 1,000 adults, and you can do this at home. They asked them to imagine that there was an emergency alert, and it basically says on your phone, you have to leave home immediately, just take enough supply for 3 days. Mm. What would you take? And you had to list instantly, very quickly, what you would grab right now to go away for 3 days. What they learned in the study is basically nobody's prepared. So only 4 out of the 1,000 people said, it's all good, I've got a grab bag, it's packed, it's ready to go by the door. The rest of us were like flailing, going, oh, I think I would bring some food. And so they basically said that most of us, most of the people in the study, they forgot essential survival items. They didn't pack water, food, essential medicines. They didn't take cash, which is very important if the electricity is down. They didn't take important documents. They didn't take power banks. They seemed to think that the phone would last forever. And so they basically mentally hadn't put this list together and weren't prepared at all. And so the study was like, okay, whatever, that's your list. I tell you what, we're giving you a bonus point. If you could pack just one more item, what would it be? What was interesting is rather than go through a checklist and go, oh, I don't have water, the majority of people went, oh, my teddy bear. So the extra item was always like a non-essential personal item.
7: Or a photo album, maybe.
8: So the top thing on the list of extras was photographed, phones were next, then jewellery, sentimental keepsakes, then dogs, then toys and teddy bears, then cats.
7: Oh my
8: cats.
7: Gosh, the family pet was below a photo album.
8: Cats came after teddy bears. Books, wedding rings, letters,

0: diaries, children's artwork, and ashes of deceased relatives.
1: The children's artwork can stay.
0: So surely bottled water is more useful than a teddy bear.
1: But I would have thought so, yeah.
0: This study talks about this concept. And it's a psychology concept called extended self. And it's basically a concept around how things that we own become incorporated into how we understand ourselves. Mm. And although it sounds silly not to pack bottled water instead of a teddy bear, the study actually went into some of the great disasters. And one of them was the 1995 Great Hanshin earthquake in Japan. And they found that people who lost precious items that were important to them had much higher levels of stress long term after the event because they mourned these items.
1: I was just about to say, I wonder though, as much as we're mocking the teddy bear, whether actually the comfort that the teddy bear would give a young person was more than anything else that not was packed in that bag.
0: Totally. And not just a young person, if you lose your parents' photos or something sentimental to you,
1: you
0: carried stress for a longer period of time. So it makes sense from a psychology perspective, but not make sense if you don't have enough water to actually survive the next 3 days. But what they found in this study, which is really important, is self-efficacy. Basically, the belief that we can deal with situations was the biggest thing that would help us to survive. So if you have a personality that's just like, oh yeah, she'll be right, I'll get on with it, I can do it. You packed more practical items than those who didn't.
1: There we go. So I love it. Thank you so much. Where do we find that study again?
0: So this is part of the Wellcome Trust. If you just Google it, it's not been peer reviewed yet, but you can read the preprint.
1: Okay.
0: And yeah, it's the After the End project.
1: Thank you so much, Michelle. We'll talk next week.
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1: Thank you very much for your text. Somebody has said to me, Francesca, East of Eden is a standout. Binge the whole thing over two nights, even the challenging scenes. Wow, go New Zealand Film. Okay, brilliant. I'm on to it. I am going to watch it. I just wasn't quite in the mood. I just needed something light and amusing. Hence, I went to the Celebrity Traitors UK. And Lee texts to say, talking of betrayal, Traitors is so good. Richard E. Grant, who stars in it. And he was on our show recently and he talked a little bit about it. He actually says he's a traitor. I mean, it's iconic. It's like all these celebrities get on it. they actually truly love the game and they're so giddy to be there, they actually forget how to play the game and they're just terrible at it. It is. It's so much fun to watch. Anyway, we'll talk about that a little bit more in entertainment next week. But joining me now is our resident chef, Mike van der Alzen.

0: Morning.
1: Good morning. How are we?
0: I am really good, and I'm very excited with your topic today because this is exactly what my partner and I plan to do when we get a moment, when we're not packing up either of our parents' houses and moving them over the next month or so. I'm really keen to go and explore the CRL and all these apparently extravagant and beautiful stations that we have built here in Auckland. And so you have created a little bit of a kind of a pub slash cafe slash restaurant crawl for us.
1: A little foodie CRL tour.
0: That's much better than me saying I'm going on a pub crawl along the
1: going
0: CRL.
1: I'm going on a pub crawl.
0: I'm going on a foodie crawl. All right. You've been on it, obviously.
1: We went on a couple of weeks ago, and I was quite amazed because we purposely came out of all the stations. We didn't come out of the Midtown one, but we came out of the Kurangahape and the Mangawhai one, and we're like, ooh, what's around here? So I was like, and then we actually went back down onto the train, and there was quite a few groups of humans that were doing it around lunchtime, later into the afternoon. And I was like, this could be an interesting way to see the CRL through, you know, experiencing, you know, the food that's outside of the food and the drink and around the stations. Why not?
0: Well, and that's the whole idea, right? If we can easily move through the city, for people who aren't using it to come from west and east and south and things like that to get into the city, for a lot of us it's about sort of moving around the city and being able to get to different places easily and hopefully to get to more places than we would normally go.
1: And that's, I remember being in London, you'd do the Circle Line.
0: Okay.
1: And so you'd stop in the tubes in the Circle Line, you'd get out, you go to a pub, you go back into the Circle Line. But the thing in London in the Circle Line is there was about 25 stops. So we're not going to go down that road today.
0: Thank goodness. Thank goodness. Right, where should we start?
1: Okay, so I thought we'd start in the Waitemata, which is formerly the Brutamart station. So we can start there. I don't know, depending on the day, if it's Sunday, hey, we might go for a quick little, you know, quick bite to eat before we get on it. And obviously you're in the middle of Brutamart, you're in downtown Auckland. The choices are tremendous, but I've chosen this one because we're going to go from underground to one of the highest bars in downtown, which is Queen's Rooftop Bar. The views up in that bar are just amazing. Like, you're looking right out of the Waitemata. You could have a little aperitif, you could have a little drink, you could have a little snack, maybe some fresh oysters for lunch before you jump back down onto the train. And then you're going to go up to the next station, which is Midtown, Te Wara Hoa 2, I believe I pronounced that correctly. Midtown, which is actually named after the river that used to run, or stream, I should say, that used to run down Queen Street. So it ran underneath all the streets in Queen Street. There, you kind of come up, you're next to the station itself is quite amazing because it runs for 300 metres. But there, the choices are a little bit harder. You've got Sky City just up the road. You can go up and, you know, jump up and have a look in the Sky Tower. But then I figured, hey, it's a pub crawl. Let's go to a pub for this one. And we're going to go to Father Ted's. Get yourself a nice little Guinness to carry you on. Jump back on to the train. Do you like? Yes.
0: The Guinness Father will be Ted's. Working beautifully with the oysters at this point.
1: Potentially not the kids. The kids could have something else. The kids could have a raspberry lemonade. Back onto the train. Then we're going to go to the Kurangahape, which is the K Road station. This is the deepest station. It's also the most amazing because the escalators are huge. So at this point, we're going to go back up and we're going to come out of the Beresford Street exit. Right next to that is a little grocer or a little cafe called the Lebanese Grocer. Amazing little cafe. And so you can get a bite to eat there, but hey, they also do some good cocktails. Back down into the K Road station, and then we're going to go to the final station, which is the Mangawhai station, the Mount Eden. Jump out of there. Your choices here, probably going to go classic, so we're going to go old school, so we're going to go up to the Galbraith Ale House, which is literally just up the road. It's a classic old pub. You can get some English style beers, and the food is also pretty cool. So that's a way to finish. But I also, if you want to push on to another station, I highly recommend going down to Kingsland, jumping out there, or carrying on to the next station, which is Morningside. There is an amazing brewery there called Urbanort, which is literally just across the road. It has the best selection of beers. It's got my favorite hazy. and also the burgers. They do these smash burgers, which are just delicious and so messy. So

0: You could finish there, have your burger, back on the train, back downtown to Waitemata, and hey, you could do it again if you had the energy.
1: How long did it take you? Can you remember?
0: Well, I didn't do it because I was with the kids, so I kind of went up. We had a look around. We went back down. Probably you could spend 2 hours having a good look around, and then just jump back on the train back into town. It literally, if you just go on the train and you just want to go straight to Waitemata, literally, it will take you 10 minutes to get back to Waitemata.
1: Yeah, brilliant. Oh, I love it. Good inspiration there, Mike. Thank you so much for that. Lovely to talk to you. We'll talk next week. Right, when we talk about cancer these days, more and more the conversation is turning to young people and the importance of, you know, not presuming that your symptom could not possibly be cancer because of your age. So why are people getting cancer younger? Well, Erin O'Hara is going to talk us through this next. It is 12 to 11. You're with Newstalk ZB.
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1: Joining me now is Erin O'Hara. Good morning.
13: Good morning.
1: So I was just talking about, you know, the fact that these days we hear so much more often now in the media how, you know, people in their 20s, 30s especially, and 40s are being diagnosed with cancers which we would not traditionally think that they would have at that age. Do we know why people are getting cancer younger?
13: Yeah, that's a really interesting question. It's the clinical research is showing that between the years 2010 and 2019, that there was an increase in cancers in 14 different types of cancer, and under 50 categories, so talking about young people with cancer, has increased by 24% globally, which is huge. And they've looked into, like, what is influencing this? And it's actually not just one thing. And that's where you can't kind of blame it in, oh, it's genetics, but actually it's the interaction of a whole lot of factors. So it could be genetics with inflammation, with a imbalanced gut microbiome, with poor metabolic health, obesity, not enough physical activity, the environment that we live in, plastics. Like if you think about the world today compared to the world in like the 1940s, the world has completely changed. And some people could be like, oh yeah, it's for the best, maybe with technology. But if you actually look for health outcomes, when it comes to things like especially with cancer, it is actually not a good environment for our cellular health. And there was actually a really interesting study in the Nature Medicine Journal that just got released that actually showed that the acceleration in biological aging is actually one of the big contributing factors. And we actually talked about that last week in biological age and how cellular health is so important

0: and actually more important than your chronological age, which is the age you are based on your birthday.
1: Okay.
0: So that's actually a big influencing factor. Like if you think about like keeping your cells healthy within your body, that is actually what picks up mutations in your body that actually protects you against cancer as well.
1: Okay, so there's a bit of an irony there because we're looking after ourselves to live longer and yet younger people are still getting cancer.
0: Yeah, you know what because I mean? It's the yeah. environment. And yeah. I think that's where you can jump online and people go try and do these like fad things like buying longevity supplements. But actually, you need to look at the whole picture of things that are going to actually help to improve your overall health, your biological age, but also minimize your cancer risk. And it's not about getting fancy. It's about simple foundations of daily healthy habits. And that's like maintaining a healthy body weight for your height, eating a good base whole foods diet, so limiting all the ultra processed foods, which is everywhere through the supermarket. So just sort of scooch around the outside of the supermarket, collect all your items and don't go through all the aisles where all the processed food is. If you can limit what you're eating processed food wise, you'll actually improve your cellular function a lot. Increasing fruits and vegetables. Go to the local farmer's market or, you know, your just normal supermarket, getting more fruits and vegetables into your diet. So you're getting all those antioxidants. More colourful, the better. They are going to help to clean up free radicals, which is actually lowering your cancer risk, as well as getting some good whole grains and fibre, which is going to strengthen your microbiome as well. And then exercise. It's about sitting less and moving more, which might mean that you're getting out walking, adding in a couple of strength training sessions a week, maybe mowing your lawns, doing some gardening, just move your body more and do less sitting is actually incredibly helpful for lowering your cancer risk. Prioritizing sleep, like making sure you're getting your 8 hours and not, you know, going to bed and thinking you're great on 5 hours of sleep. Your cellular function might not be so happy about the 5 hours sleep, as that's actually where a lot of cellular repair happens overnight. And then also being really proactive of knowing when something's happening in your body, you've got some symptoms that are happening, whether it's, you know, some more bloating or sore tummies, or you're weeing more often, or getting up in the night and needing to go to the toilet a lot, or looking at your stool tells you a lot about your health. You know, what color is it? How often do you go? And that, or is there blood in the stool? That's a big sign that you need to go and get some extra testing done. Because the biggest thing with younger people with cancer is seeking help quickly and actually Absolutely. Getting some good testing, and then you can get on to some treatment.
1: Thank you so much, Erin. Great to catch up. It is a 5 to 11.
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8: Right, The Wizard of the Kremlin, screened at the New Zealand International Film Festival. It's the latest film from French director Olivier Assayas.

and it's in cinemas this week. The satire is based on a novel that examines power in Russia from the Boris Yeltsin years and the post-Soviet chaos through to the launch of the Ukraine war. Based on real people, real events. It will all feel very familiar, but it's presented with a little bit of creative license. Jude Law plays Putin. He is very good. But how does an actor respond when you say to him, "Would you like to play Putin?" We talk to the director and find out next here on News Talk ZB.

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9: It's 11 o'clock. I'm Kalia Strong. National leader Chris Luxon says we aren't going to build our economy if we don't ensure Auckland can grow and thrive. The party's pledging to give stage one of South Auckland's Mill Road the green light. $1.75 billion was committed in Budget 2028 to begin construction. A further $100 million will go towards protecting the future route for stages 2 and 3 through to Drury. Luxon says it'll help build our biggest city.
10: If it's congested and it's hard to move around, the whole country actually pays for it and higher prices being passed through to consumers.
9: The Salvation Army's curated a list of their most pressing issues for politicians, urging them to take practical action. The charities identified food security, housing, cost of living, poverty, justice reintegration and addiction as the seven key struggles affecting communities it serves. Salvation Army Principal Social Policy Analyst Paul Barber says these are the things affecting people right now.
11: They need to see responses that actually mean meaningful change for them in the short term and not simply put off for some future economic recovery.
9: Te Pāti Māori's reinforced its strategic voting call with a sparse party list. It has one candidate beyond the seven vying for electorate seats, the party's General Secretary, Lance Norman. The party is

0: asking supporters to vote for their electorate candidate but give their party vote to Labour or the Greens. Co-leader Rawi Waititi says it proves they are putting their money where their mouth is. The Electoral Commission is still trying to drive up enrolment rates. People will be able to get an easy vote card if they confirm their details and enrol by midnight tonight. If not, they can enrol until October 25th, but may have to cast a special vote. Chief Electoral Officer Carl Lecain says rates are increasing, but they need to go higher.
1: Just under 91%, and for 18 to 24-year-olds, it's 62%, so we do need to see a bit more of the younger people enrolling.
0: Details are emerging about the apparent takedown attempt of a Fly Dubai plane bound for Tel Aviv. CNN's reporting the attacker as Omani citizen Hammam Al-Hammami, who was let go from his last job at Oman Air due to his extremist views. The United Arab Emirates Attorney General says he used the emergency axe to strike his colleague before trying to seize control of the plane. CNN's Nick Robertson says moments before he told his captain he wanted to pray.
2: The Indian captain said, OK, I'll look away and I'll just look out the cockpit window here for 5 minutes. And then the Indian captain said, suddenly I felt a blow on the back of my head.
0: Concerns New Zealanders facing a worsening loneliness epidemic. Latest government data shows the proportion of Kiwis experiencing some degree of loneliness has risen from around 39% to almost 44% in the past 5 years. Registered psychologist Sarah Chatwin says loneliness doesn't discriminate, with more than 47% of 25 to 34-year-olds experiencing it.
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4: To News Talk ZB Sport. All Blacks first five Josh Jacom wants to set up Taranaki's NPC finals charge ahead of another taste of All Blacks camp. Jacom suits up in the Amber and Blacks alongside fellow All Blacks squad members Scott and Bowden Barrett to face Wellington from 2:05 this afternoon. After 80 minutes against the Bulls and cameos against the Stormers and Lions in South Africa, Jacom's keen to be heading back into Dave Rennie's setup.
5: Really pleased with the opportunities I got, and because of that there was a sense of belonging in that group, so feeling pretty pleased, just ready to kick off where I left off should opportunities arise over the next couple of weeks.
4: Bay of Plenty take on North Harbour in Tauranga from 4:35 in the final regular season match. NPC coverage with NZ Safety Blackwoods, power tools, welding abrasives and more. Brianna Clarke knows the return to the NRLW's pinnacle didn't come easy for her defending champion Brisbane Broncos. The Kiwi Ferns prop says losing many players, including a few international teammates, saw plenty of rotation in the squad. But after beating the Gold Coast Titans away from home to qualify, Clarke credits the club for a wonderful job reloading for their run at a fifth title from 6 p.m. tonight.
6: Quite weird, because I was absolutely gutted when we lost like Netta and Millie and those girls back to New Zealand, but obviously I don't do recruitment, but when we did start announcing signings and stuff, like our coaches and recruitment staff have done like an amazing job with young ones coming through.
4: Rugby league coverage with Pit Stop, your car's service doctor, using the latest technology. In F1, Liam Lawson will start 11th for Racing Bulls in Formula One's Bahrain Grand Prix, held in Malaysia at 8 p.m, Max Verstappen on pole. In Nations League football, a huge win for Thomas Tuchel's side, with England defeating Croatia 7-0. I'm Joey Dwyer, that's News Talk ZB News and Sport with Sanderson Vitamins from Woolworths Pharmacies around New Zealand. It's 11:05.
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11: Your forecast for all of Aotearoa, New Zealand. Northland and the Coromandel, rain easing to a few showers this morning, clearing to fine later. Auckland, Waikato and the Bay of Plenty, a few showers clearing this morning as fine spells develop. Waitomo to Wellington, including the central high country, areas of cloud this morning, otherwise looking mostly fine. Gisborne to Wairarapa, a few showers clearing in Wairarapa this morning, as well as Hawke's Bay this evening. Bulla Nelson, Marlborough and Canterbury, mostly fine except for areas of morning cloud. Grey to Fiordland, mostly fine, cloud increasing this evening. Southland and Otago looking mostly fine. The Chatham Islands also mostly cloudy.
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12: You're with the Sunday Session coming up this hour. Would you ride a train overnight, Auckland to Wellington? We discussed the Greens rail policy in the panel. And speaking of travel, ever wondered about a Caribbean cruise? Things are changing in the region and there are some interesting options. Megan gives us the rundown and Joan shares her thoughts on Nothing But the Truth by New Zealand lawyer Stuart Grieve QC.
7: The Sunday Session.
12: It's risky business basing a film on true life events while history is still unfolding. But that's exactly what French filmmaker Olivier Assayas has done with his latest film, The Wizard of the Kremlin. The movie is an adaptation of a book by the same name, following the story of Vladimir Putin's right-hand man. It is a fictionalized version of real life events and the political landscape of post-Soviet Russia.
13: Russia needs a new president. He's young, athletic. He's a spy. KGB. Vladimir Putin.
14: What interests me is power.
12: The film sees Jude Law play Putin. He is excellent. Olivier Assayas is with me now. Good morning. Thank you so much for your time.
15: Good morning. It's a pleasure.
12: Talk me through why you wanted to adapt this book. When did you discover the book?
15: Giuliano D'Empoli, who wrote the novel, was my neighbor in Italy, in Tuscany, actually. We both had holiday houses there, and he moved, and we were aware of each other, but we did not know each other. So he moved to Paris, published his new book, and I was the one French filmmaker he was aware of. So when he sent out the novel to the press, usually what publishers do is that, you know, they ask the writers, is there a filmmaker who you think could be interested by your work? And then he said, well, you know, I mean, I only know one French filmmaker, it's Olivier. So he sent me the book. I read the book instantly. I loved it. I thought it was amazing. And I thought there was no way there was a movie there. It was talks too much. Too abstract, too complicated for a mainstream audience, so on and so forth. So, I mean, that was my initial take on it. I mean, great, but not for me. And then gradually discussing it with my friend, the novelist Emmanuel Carrère, who is part Russian from his mother's side, talking with the producer, Olivier Delbosque. I mean, basically, they talked me into it. You know, I mean, Olivier, you should give it. You should give it a shot.
12: You should at least try. Yeah.
15: You should at least try. And I tried. I worked intermittently with Emmanuel Carrère as a co-writer, and I mean, you know, my major concerns after a week. Work had vanished. We felt we had the right. I mean, what we were not comfortable with, we got rid of, and what remained was the structure for something that could be, had potential as a fairly exciting film, at least to make. So that's the story. I mean, we wrote it real fast. We enjoyed it. Giuliano D'Empoli was extraordinarily supportive because he was so happy I was making the film. I mean, you know, I was basically his first choice. And I think he had seen a film of mine, Carlos, that I made a few years back about the Venezuelan terrorists. So, you know, it was the whole thing was very, which initially was impossible became not only possible, but eventually pleasurable.
12: Is it hard to make an adaptation like this when I guess history and the story is still very much unfolding? Does that impact you as a storyteller?
15: Yes, it's difficult. Yeah. That, that,

0: That's my main concern. That honestly was my main concern. I mean, I'm making a movie about modern history, about present tense history. The world can change in 5 minutes. You know, it's on the you're dealing with a battleground that's very much alive, and anything can happen. So we're including major events that would make your movie worthless, pointless. So I you know, I always had in the back of my mind, okay, we're shooting, we're writing this, we're shooting, we're preparing this, we're shooting this. Where will we be in a year time? Where will we be in a year time? Will history confirm whatever Giuliano was trying to convey in his novel, whatever we were trying to convey through our movie? And to my surprise, I mean, with each passing month, reality started to really look like the book we were adapting. And I think it's not just that we had no problem on that side. It's that gradually, the book revealed itself. I mean, the film revealed itself to be in a certain way. I mean, I say it very modestly, but it was it, it it's your definition of prescient. What it's what Giuliano feared and what he had fingered, spotted, that he had spotted that was actually happening on the ground, and it was. I was about to see a good surprise. It's not exactly a good surprise. It's a horrible surprise.
1: Yeah. We begin with Boris Yeltsin and the post-Soviet chaos, and then Putin's rise, ending with the launch of the Ukraine war. Were you tempted to go any further than the book goes?
0: I was. We had a very long film in our hands, and ultimately, whatever has happened after is dreadful, and complex and dramatic. But ultimately, in terms of structure, in terms of what was going on, nothing much has changed. No, nothing. I mean, if you go to the down to the bottom line of it, you still have two oblasts of the west eastern Ukraine who are occupied by the Russians. The Russians haven't moved. I mean, you know, there've been murder and destruction and a terrifying war. But ultimately, in terms of what of the reality on the ground, has it changed much? Not really. So we could have added an episode, but it would have been basically the continuation of what we had described previously.
1: This is a work of fiction, but we do recognize these characters, don't we? We recognize the timeline and the events. Is there a need, even though these characters are fictional, to make sure that you're historically accurate?
0: The thing is, you know, at it's I never expected to expected it, but ultimately I've made three movies that deal with modern geopolitics, and the one thing I learned, or the one thing that you know that seems very obvious for me, even looking back on it, is that when you're dealing with politics, get your politics right. I mean, you know, you just get your facts right. If the facts are right, you can add a little fiction here and there to spice it up, and you know, to give him to give it a more cinematic energy, to put it that way. But you can only do that if you do it very carefully on background actions, etc. But in terms of history, you have to be unimpeachable. You have to do your homework and be extremely precise in terms of the political facts, because that's where you will be judged ultimately.
1: And what I loved about this film was I thought it was a very clever device to use the strategist to kind of take us along on this journey, because it does give us an idea of how Russia got to where it is today. And

0: I think that probably globally, a lot of people are wondering in various different countries how we've got to where we are politically today. Like, we're possibly quite surprised by how we've got to where we've got today. So this gives you such an understanding of Russia's story in particular.
1: Well, yes, I think, you know, it's what ultimately sold me on the idea of making this film and investing a couple of years of my life in making it is because I felt I had this I felt that, you know, I felt like everybody does, that the world was changing, that politics are changing, that values that we thought were eternal were fragile, that the very idea of our own very idea of democracy was in danger, and things that we never thought would be questions were being questions. When I read Giuliano's book, I had a feeling that he had observed Russia and he had found the very moment where the new modalities of modern politics started. And we are very much at the core of the machine. And we see what was the process. We see how it happened. We see where all that disturbs us, that intrigues us, ultimately comes from. And I think that it's not something that you have often the opportunity to do when you're a filmmaker and you make movies. Here, there was a potential to do something that eventually could help the audience not understand, because I think that people understand very well what's going on, but at least, you know, just underline what needs to be underlined and make sense of what stays somehow opaque.
0: The cast as a whole is excellent, but I do want to talk a little bit about Jude Law, because I thought he was very, very good in this film. What is the reaction when you ask someone, would you like to play Putin? I'm not sure whether that's at the top of people's wish lists.
1: No, but I think that great actors like Jude love a challenge. You know, it's I think that when I ask Jude, do you want to play Putin? I mean, I kind of wrap it a little bit, but you know, but I'm trying to I'm trying to sell it, you know. But I know that Jude is a genuinely great actor. He's a major actor, and he

0: answer is no, I don't want to be put in. But at the same time, I don't want to turn my back on this, because this has the potential to tread ground I have not tread before. This movie gave Jude the opportunity to do something no one really ever asked him to do. I don't direct actors. I mean, I love working with actors, but to me, it's a collaboration. I think the creation of, Jude, we knew each other a little. He knew that I would give him space, that he could invent his own version of Vladimir Putin, that I won't try to corral him in the direction that he's not interested in. I know he knew I would give him space to reinvent Vladimir Putin from the inside in ways that, you know, that it inspires him, it stimulates him.
1: Well, he was absolutely fantastic. And I very, very much enjoyed the film and loved talking to you today. Thank you so much for your time.
0: It was a pleasure.
1: That was film director Olivier Assayas. His new film, The Wizard of the Kremlin, is in cinemas this week. Coming up next, we've got the panel.
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1: It is 24 past 11 and time for the panel, and today I'm joined by journalist and broadcaster Wilhelmina O'Keefe. Good morning, Wilhelmina.
11: Good morning. Happy Sunday.
1: And to you. And we're also joined by Coast Day host Lorna Riley. Hi, Lorna.
12: Morena.
1: Okay, I want to know, Wilhelmina, are you on board? Would you travel from Auckland to Christchurch overnight by rail?
11: All aboard. Is it Auckland to Christchurch or Auckland to Wellington?
1: Oh, sorry, Auckland to Wellington. I'm going everywhere. Okay. We're just going to do the whole length of the country.
11: We're scaling top to top.

0: No, guys. Look,
1: Thank you. Yes.
0: I might try it, but it would completely depend on what the sleeper service looked like, what it cost, and if I actually had the time. If I'm expected to sit upright on a train for 10 to 12 hours, absolutely not. Give me a lie-flat bed, maybe I'd consider it. But if I can leave Auckland after dinner, maybe get into a proper bed, sleep overnight, yeah, wake up central Wellington, can potentially see the appeal, but I don't know so much if it's for a business purpose. Time is really of the essence. You've got to remember that people would be away from their families overnight, so that takes them away from there. But for tourism purposes, it could work. If you're effectively travelling while you sleep, you save on a night's accommodation.
1: I think there's
0: a bit to juggle.
1: I love that, Wilhelmina. You immediately went back to your sort of post-studying OE where you travelled across Europe upright in a seat for days on end. I remember those.
0: Bloody neck cushion.
2: Actually, can I put my hand up now and say I have actually caught such a train. When we arrived from England in 1974, I was only six, but I caught the Silver Fern, and it went from Auckland to Wellington, which was where we were settling. And I remember it as a really fun experience. Mind you, I was only six. Probably could have slept anywhere. But what I've noticed in all my travel is that all countries who are trying to increase the tourism dollar are investing in train travel, because not everyone wants to fly or drive around the country. We've got the infrastructure. So in theory, I'm in favour. We've done it before. Let's do it again. But of course, we do need some costings to understand if this is viable or not, which I have not seen yet.
1: No, and that's the key thing, isn't it? It needs to be commercially viable.
0: Such an important distinction as well. Are we trying to build a train service that competes with flying, or are we trying to build a completely different travel experience for people? I think if it's about competing with flying, I don't know if it's going to stack up, because people will say, yeah, I love it. But would you still love it if you're booking your trip, you jump on to grab a seat or whatever, there's a cheap 7 a.m. flight that gets you there in an hour? I don't know. It depends on what we're competing with.
1: I have been jumping on to try and grab cheap flights for a while now, and I have not been able to find a cheap one anywhere.
2: So I suppose
1: it does, and I'm sort of talking about last minute, you know, when you haven't been able to plan sort of 6 months or a year out and things. Maybe if it's affordable, people would look at it as an option. Like, I will get on and go overnight. I'll be where I need to be. I will get to that funeral. I will get to what I need to go to. Maybe New Zealanders would use it. That particular journey does feel like a little bit of, get from A to B. I suppose Christchurch to Dunedin I find quite interesting. I have a son at university in Christchurch who loves to go and visit his friends at university in Dunedin. And it freaks me out every time I know he's on the road. Be quite happy to pay for a train ticket. Mm. But then once again, that's not enough to make a few students going up and down isn't enough to make it viable. So is there a market for it? And look, if they can prove that there is a market for it, it's going to actually provide an alternative which is cheap and efficient, you know, and a different way to travel. I also love the idea of, I mean, you don't want them to stop and start too much, but I also like the idea of people between Christchurch and Dunedin being able to jump on and head to Dunedin or head to Christchurch. And there's an alternative for them too.
0: That's an interesting distinction with that route as well, because I feel like Auckland to Wellington, it feels like you want to get there quick, you want to get there efficiently, but Dunedin to Christchurch, you know, are the flights actually that cheap? You know, I don't probably not. I don't think that they are. It depends on what route you'd be comparing it with a flight service, I guess, to make it viable. But I do like the idea between Dunedin and Christchurch for sure.
1: No, it is interesting. I can see you, Wilhelmina, in your silk pyjamas, you know, heading into a luxury cabin for a little romantic getaway, you know, to Wellington.
0: Little sleep mask, put a face mask on, marinate in that skincare. Oh yeah.
1: Hey, look, we're sort of sticking a little bit with travel today. There was a story last week. I got very upset about the scalpers who'd bought a ticket for $500 to Electric Avenue and were trying to sell it for $2,000. I just think these people have no moral compass. I just think everyone should have the opportunity to buy a ticket to go to a concert. Don't buy them purely to rip other people off. Anyway, this morning a story comes out about a gentleman who got really organised, a bit like me, managed to get a pre-sale ticket in April for Electric Avenue, organised the accommodation, organised flights and everything. And what do you know? The gig sells out. His $1,032 accommodation, suddenly he gets an email going, "We're really sorry, but we're going to have to cancel your booking." Next thing you know, it's back on the market for $9,210 for the same dates. They claim they hadn't put the right pricing up. And I go, tough, you didn't get it right. You've booked it out. You should stand by that booking and not be so blimmin' greedy, Wilhelmina.
0: Oh, 100%. It's pretty poor

0: form and saying that they didn't realise, well, that's poor planning on their part. Again, I think an important distinction between pricing something and selling it for a price and then backtracking and then inflating it versus actually ahead of time planning. Because as much as it sucks for people trying to book accommodation, obviously someone charging higher, ahead of time, as I'm okay with that. It's obviously supply and demand. That's what the market's like. What I'm not okay with is them backtracking, taking that $1,000 booking, this poor guy confirming it and then realizing there's a festival on and going, whoopsie doodle.
1: Yeah.
0: Airbnb itself, I think, has far more ability to police this than many realize. I had a little look through the wee host cancellation policy and it already allows it to penalize hosts who cancel confirmed bookings without a valid reason. So he'd probably have a case to take it to Airbnb and actually dispute it. But yeah, I think Airbnb should be able to police this pretty easily. If the host cancels without a legit reason and, you know, lock in those dates, don't let them immediately put the property back up for 9 times the price. So I feel like there's a bit of responsibility on Airbnb's side, 100%.
2: How would you deal with it, Lorna?
1: Well, Airbnb, to be fair, have taken responsibility for that. I mean, it's always a supply and demand model, Airbnb, price gouging somewhat inevitable. But as Wilhelmina points out, cancellation can only be made under really strict circumstances. And this does appear to be an Airbnb mistake. I'm glad they have fixed it, albeit only after media got involved. But there's something to note as an Airbnb host. My partner has an Airbnb, and you can set the rates based on supply and demand, but you can also override that as an owner and set a fixed rate. Now, this owner clearly didn't do that, and so I think part of the onus is on them. I'm not going to begrudge somebody making $9,000 if someone's willing to pay that, but the fact is this man had already booked it. Yes, there appeared to have been a glitch in the system. Airbnb have owned that, and he's now got, as I understand it, his original booking for the original price, and Airbnb are going to make up the difference to the owner. But I think there's sort of a shared responsibility here between Airbnb and the host.
2: And you're right.
0: Oh my gosh, everyone wins.
2: Yeah,
0: everyone wins in that circumstance. Let's engineer it, guys.
2: but you're right. Everyone's making the most of it. Like immediately, I had people who bought tickets and immediately got online, and the airlines had hiked the tickets for that weekend. You know, like they were just going, oh, hang on a minute. Maybe this actually isn't doable.
0: Though.
2: And that's what happens. That's why I really like what this guy did. He did it so early. He, like me, got organised, got the pre-sale ticket, booked everything, got it organised. And I'm just like, yeah, that's a bit tough, you know?
1: Really rough.
2: But I think you've got to make sure you get that right, don't you? Hey, have either of you ever done an interview, been interviewed by AI?
0: No.
1: Actually, I've got a friend who applied for a remote job through LinkedIn. So it wasn't a face-to-face interview or an on-the-phone interview or anything like that, but it was a job advertised at a really good hourly rate, working on translating technical reports to plain English, an online application. And there was a couple of hours of tests. So she did all of this. She got told she'd done very well at each stage, but it ended up going nowhere. And she's now convinced she was actually used to train the AI model. There was no job at all. And LinkedIn seems to be rife with these, amongst a whole lot of other AI content, sadly, on LinkedIn. But it's a desperate job market. I think people want to believe they can work from home for a good rate for an employer they never have to see, and so they fall for it. But I think we have to be really, really careful.
2: Have you ever come across this, Wilhelmina?
0: No, I have heard of other circumstances where people actually have. Obviously, there are, like you say, a really, really tough job market. There are applications or vacancies where 500 plus, 1,000 plus people are applying. And obviously, for a company trying to get through that efficiently, that's really hard. So I understand using AI in the early stages of the interview, but the later stages, I'm not so okay with it, and thankfully I've never had to do an AI interview, but I know they look for keywords, they probably miss a lot of nuances, they cut you off. And how is an AI agent supposed to, you know, vibe check the person like a real human? How are they supposed to vibe check them and go, oh, they might be a really great fit for our team if they're only looking for keywords? So look, I'm okay with it in the early stages of the recruitment process, as long as it's not a ghost interview like Lorna was talking about, when people are data mining. If it is a legitimate process to understand that, maybe before AI agents, there was scanning services, you know, people would upload their CV and they'd look for the keywords and you'd make sure that you planted all the keywords throughout the cover letter. But I think, as long as it's done responsibly, but at a certain point there has to be real human involvement.
2: Wilhelmina O'Keefe and Lorna Riley, thank you so much for your time this morning.
1: Cheers.
2: Have a great Sunday.
1: Thank you.
2: It is 24 to 12. The new

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7: Thanks for getting in touch. I have a text saying we have an Airbnb. Only once have we cancelled a client's booking through our ill health. Airbnb immediately blocked out that date, so it couldn't be rebooked at all. Was taken out of our control. That's great to hear. Thank you for that. It is time to talk sport. Jason Pine is with me now. Good morning.
8: You came to me with a sense of resignation there, almost a sense of duty. Oh, we have to talk about a sport, I guess. Here we are. Let's get it over and done with.
7: That's unfair.
8: I know it is unfair. Sorry.
7: You know how much I love watching sport from my couch.
8: Yep.
7: Do you know what? I felt like though I feel like we've had a lot of rugby already this year. I feel like the All Blacks have been at it for ages, but there's still so much to come. And, of course, this weekend we're going to meet the Wallabies.
8: Indeed, yes. Still another six test matches for the All Blacks this year. Wallabies, this coming weekend, 6 days from now, Eden Park. Could Australia beat us? Could Australia come to Eden Park and beat us?
7: No.
8: I don't think they can, right? I don't think they can. But they think they can. There's been a growing sense across the Tasman that they can and will. So we're going to lead off with that today. Going to talk to the voice of Australian rugby, Sean Maloney.
7: Yeah, got to be careful of that, though, because belief can play a really big game, a part of a game, can't it?
8: Yep, it can, but both sides. And also that belief and the Eden Park thing. I honestly believe the Eden Park aura is real. If Australia are 10 points down early in the second half at Eden Park, they'll say, we're never going to win here. We're not going to win this game. We can't win this. I think Australia would be more likely to win the Bledisloe Cup if the first test was in Australia. Because they have to win them both, of course. Yep. If they come to Eden Park next weekend and don't win, then the Bledisloe Cup is locked away over here for another year. So, yeah, we'll discuss that. And the NRL Grand Final tonight.
7: Here we go.
8: Andy McDonald, my producer, who you know well, has gone to Sydney to support his Newcastle Knights. He sent me a message last night, which I couldn't read. So he's already enjoying himself. We're going to try and get him on the radio a bit later on. Goodness only knows how that'll go. Knights against the Roosters are 9:30 tonight. Looking forward to that.
7: Who are you backing? Who do you reckon will take it?
8: The Knights. Okay. I think the Roosters will win. Right. I hope the Knights do. Underdog story and all that. The Roosters are clearly the better team, but it's a funny old game. So I'm hoping the Knights, but I think the Roosters probably will.
7: Jason Palmer.

0: Here I am with enthusiasm. Can't wait for the show at midday. 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
1: Yes!
0: Fantastic. Thank you for your time this morning. It is 20 to 12.
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9: 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Why isn't that a global headline?
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0: And joining me now is Megan Singleton. Good morning.
11: Good morning, Francesca.
0: From blogger at large.com. And can I just say, the website's looking very neat and tidy. Have you had a...
11: It's a brand
0: have
11: new...
0: You had a cleanup?
11: It's a brand new facelift.
0: Yeah.
11: And it's not even just a nip and a tuck. We've rolled out a whole new website this week and a whole lot more image heavy so that people can scroll. We all love a scroll. Scroll through, find the destination you want to see if I've got more content on, find my travel tips. It actually looks better on the desktop, so on your laptop or desktop or iPad than it does on mobile, where it has to all be stacked up. But I'm so stoked that it's taken weeks and weeks and weeks, and we rolled it out this week, so
0: fantastic.
11: Very exciting.
0: Looking very slick.
11: Thank you.
0: Hey, today we're going to talk about Royal Caribbean, and this is really interesting. So they're a cruise business, cruise operators,
11: yes.
0: But they're also sort of starting to buy up resorts on land, so you can have a bit of a mix of different experiences.
11: I think this is, well, firstly, I think it's an indicator of where we're happening in the tourism industry, where you've got a huge cruise line like Royal Caribbean. They own Celebrity Cruises and Silver Sea Cruises, buying into the Sandals Resorts, which is 20 all-inclusive adults-only resorts in the Caribbean, at a cost of $3 billion to buy 50% stake. So we can expect, they're not going to merge till 2027, but we can expect itineraries now that will include not just a day or an afternoon in Jamaica, you know, Cayman Islands or wherever else they go, but actually land and cruise together. Now, whether that will mean, you cruise over to Jamaica, because my mum and I have actually stayed in one of these Sandals resorts in Jamaica, because it's where my brother got married. And they're amazing, all inclusive. You leave your glass of wine to go up and have a boogie, as we did at the wedding. You come back and it's gone. Oh, no worries, just go up and get another one. I mean, they're all great fun, amazing resorts all around the Caribbean. My hope is that you'll cruise for a couple of nights, stop like in this place or Chorrillos, Jamaica, stay for 3 or 4 nights, cruise on. I don't know whether it will be

0: In Alaska, for example, you can do land and cruises, but you do one after the other.
1: See, but I thought
0: so that'd be fun.
1: But I thought that the benefit of going on a cruise was you unpacked once.
0: That is a benefit, and you could still do that, but it also means you only get a day. I say cruises are like a smorgasbord. You know, you just get one day in Santorini, one day in Rome, one day in Florence, whatever. But actually you go, oh my gosh, I'm going to come back here. And so next year on my tour, we've got 5 days in Santorini because I first saw it for one day on a cruise. So some people like that. They just want to see as much as possible, go back to their cruise ship at night. But some like to stay longer. Right. And really, you know, go out to dinner on those local islands, go shopping on those local
1: islands.
0: Is there
1: great variety in the Caribbean?
0: Yeah, it's vast. And I mean, there's Eastern and Western cruise itineraries as well. So you could go to the Mexico side, or you could go down the, you know, where we were, Jamaica, Cuba, yeah. Cayman Islands, and further afield, right all the way down into South America. You know, it's just there's so much choice, and they're quite affordable too compared to European cruises. So you, a lot of them go out of Miami, but they go out of Fort Lauderdale. They even go out of Galveston, Texas, and New Orleans. So it depends which part of the Caribbean you like the itinerary of.
1: Oh, brilliant.
0: Yeah.
1: Well, thank you very much for filling us in, Megan. And well done on the beautiful new website. I know that probably took
0: a
1: bit of work.
0: Thanks so much.
1: We will talk next week. It is 13 to 12.
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1: Joan McKenzie, head book buyer at Whitkels, joins me now to talk books. Good morning.
10: Hello.
1: What have you got for us?
10: My first one's a book called Stations by Louise Kennedy, who is much loved by a number of readers for a book she wrote called Trespassers, which was shortlisted for a major literary prize a few years ago. And this is one of those books that reminds you of what it felt like to be a teenager, which in my case was about 100 years ago. But it's that time when you make alliances with people that your parents can't abide, or your parents embarrass you so much that you can't bear to be around them. And it's the story of Rosin and Red, who meet when they're both 15 in Ireland in the 1980s, and they're kindred spirits. They've both got stuff going on in their lives. They're both a bit troubled. And Red camps out and avoids going home to the big house where his father lives. And eventually, after a brush with the law, he runs off to London, and she follows him sometimes later. And when she gets there, she finds him living in a god-awful squat where he's taken up with drugs and booze, and he's got a really posh, beautiful, Oxford-educated girlfriend who's also a drug dealer, and he's going downhill fast. And she had turned up hoping that they would be able to pick up their relationship where they left it off and make some kind of future together, but she can't save him and he can't save himself. And over the next 25 years, she tries to keep in touch, she tries to look out for him and where he might be and what might have happened. But it's one of those books about, you know, what might have been. It's quite emotional. I found it really compelling. I loved it.
1: Tell me about Nothing But the Truth by Stuart Grieve, KC. Now, that's a name that many people will be familiar with.
10: They will indeed. And as the honorific suggests, he is one of our most distinguished lawyers, and he's had, I think, a 50-year career working on some of the most famous and well-known cases in New Zealand. And it's a memoir that looks back over those years. It's got lots of anecdotes and stories about the work he's done. Although I will say that some of this will be of interest to older readers. I was talking about some of these cases with some of my young colleagues recently, and they just looked at me blankly. But in here, if you're familiar with these things, there's a piece about the Arthur Allen Thomas murder trial. There's the clowns who he prosecuted after the Springbok tour, when there were a group of people who dressed up as clowns and were protesting. That was when he was a Crown prosecutor. He then became a barrister and started defending people, and one of the women that he represented was the dominatrix in the case, which was known as the Peter Plumley Walker affair, where
1: that
10: poor man died in sex play and was then tipped over the Hooker Falls. Yeah, that was the point at which people looked at me blankly. But you and I remember it quite clearly.
1: It was memorable, that case.
10: He was involved in things like the Ahmed Zawi case, which people will recall, and he ends the book with a section on .com, so it's wide-ranging, and it's really interesting. And as you read all of this and you get his commentary, you can feel to what degree New Zealand has evolved, both in the legal system and in society over all of those years. And some of what you read back in the day is probably not what you would expect to be hearing about today.
1: Okay, fascinating. So that last book was Nothing But the Truth by Stuart Grieve, KC. And the first book was Stations by Louise Kennedy. And don't forget that a week ago, the 2026 Whitcalls Kids Top 50 list was announced.
10: Yes, it was. And
1: lots of good new reads on there.
10: If anybody is looking for ways to keep kids occupied over the school holidays, you've got to expect this from me. You could not go past a book. And on that list, there are some fantastic books for kids of all ages.
1: Couldn't agree more. And actually, it's really handy for grandparents, because I know a lot of grandparents love giving books, especially ones that I like giving books I enjoy reading. If you're going to have to read it lots and lots, you know, over and over and over, you want to love it as an adult too,
10: yes,
1: right?
10: You do.
1: It's a good little tool to have the list, because it gives you a few new ideas of books that the kids are going to love.
10: And we all know how important it is that kids should read.
1: Exactly. Thank you so much, Joan.
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1: Thank you so much for joining us today on the Sunday session. It's been lovely to have your company this morning. Thank you so much to Samuel and to Michael for producing the show for me this week. Very much appreciate that, guys.

guys. Next week on the show, Alice Sneddon's going to join me. Now, you'll know her from Taskmaster. She's the comedian and the writer. She's written a lot of shows here in New Zealand. She is doing big things in the UK. She is writing and directing a lot of TV shows, including one called Break Claws. And this is a great new little sitcom and comedy, which is about to come out here in October, a little later in October here in New Zealand. So we're going to talk to her about making TV shows on a budget, because you know what? That's what they do in the UK too. And life in the UK and, you know, kind of what gets her going when it comes to working on a TV show and what she sort of looks for. So really looking forward to catching up with Alice. She's always a bit of a laugh to talk to. And we are going to finish the show with a little bit of Rod Stewart, who has announced this week that he's going to retire from touring after his current tour. And you know what? I think at 81, well done. Put your feet up. You've done well. You're more than entitled to stop touring. Anyway, so a little bit of Rod Stewart, which hopefully feels enthusiastic enough to go into Jason Pine, because apparently it wasn't really enthusiastic about Jason Pine's show. But my goodness, I cannot wait for weekend sport today. I got a text that said, I think Piney would be the most positive person on ZB, which he is. But then the text reads, which is weird because all his teams he supports lose. I will leave Piney to deal with that text when he comes up next here on News Talk ZB. Have a great weekend.

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5: 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Mike Hosking, Francesca Rutkin, Ryan Bridge, Barry Soper, all the names you can trust. 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
6: It's 12 midday. I'm Sandy Hodge. The Green Party is proposing to cap bus and train fares at $2 and make them free for under-25s, students and apprentices. It's estimated the fare subsidy would cost just under $1.3 billion over 4 years. Political reporter Troy Matic has more.
7: The Greens are also promising a further $13.5 billion for three major rail projects.

0: This includes reviving the scrapped Auckland Light Rail project and adding Wellington and Christchurch Light Rail. The party announced yesterday it wants to increase rail services between major cities and extend the Te Huia train route to Tauranga at a cost of about $4 billion.
1: National's transport spokesperson Chris Bishop says people can be confident the party will continue to deliver new roads if re-elected. It's promising to give Stage 1 of South Auckland's Mill Road $1.75 billion in Budget 2028, if re-elected, to begin construction. A further $100 million will go towards protecting the future route for Stages 2 and 3 through to Drury. Bishop says four major road projects are underway right now.
2: When National says we'll start a road, we do. And our track record over the last 3 years backs that up.
1: El Nino is already breaking records with a message it'll hit the globe in different ways. California is rushing to prepare for a Calvin wave, a massive underwater band of warm water threatening to inundate parts of the North America coastline. It could hit by early October, driven by weather patterns. Earth Science New Zealand's Chris Brandolino says it's not like a tsunami, but a pulse of energy underneath the surface.
3: Imagine being in your bathtub when you were a little kid and you maybe move back and forth. You see the sloshing of water, kind of like that. And when that energy hits South America, some of it bounces north.
1: Brandolino says here the weather pattern means dryness for some and more rain for others. Police in Opotiki are searching for two males who jumped into the Otara River after a police chase. Around 3:45 a.m, the driver of a vehicle ran a red light in the Wainui area and failed to stop for police when signalled. The vehicle came to a stop down Snell Road by the Otara River, where the two occupants got out and jumped into the water. The situation in the Middle East is causing uncertainty in the construction sector. The latest QV cost survey has found the cost of jib products has fallen, but diesel, timber and plumbing prices are all up. QV spokesperson Simon Peterson says while the war in Iran has sent costs through the roof, there's no certainty it won't. He says it's something people should keep in mind.
4: Our best advice to people looking to start a construction project is to allow a bit of room for movement in prices from month to month.
1: Belief the school phone ban isn't enough to help kids. Advocacy group Smartphone Free Childhood New Zealand wants parents to join a pact to delay smartphone access. It says a study of its UK arm suggests waiting until 14 improves children's mental health. Auckland University research fellow Samantha Marsh says parents have a role to play to limit their kids' screen time.
5: Just doing it in schools isn't enough, because then kids go home and, as we see in New Zealand, spend, you know, 4+ hours a day on their phone.
6: To Newstalk ZB Sport. One last chance to prevent a winless season in rugby's NPC for Wellington this afternoon. The Lions are away to a Taranaki side reinforced by All Blacks trio Bowden Barrett, Scott Barrett and Josh Jacob, and hoping to jump as high as fifth for next weekend's quarterfinals. That match kicking off at 2:05. That game is followed by the regular season finale in Tauranga as the eliminated Bay of Plenty look to spoil the party for North Harbour, who need a bonus point win to claim the top spot. Canterbury currently have that top spot on the table, while Counties Manukau have retained the log of wood for the summer. NPC coverage with NZ Safety Blackwoods, power tools, welding, abrasives and more. Breakers assistant coach Sebastian Gleim believes his side are ready to claim their first away win of the NBL season. They faced last year's losing grand finalists, the Adelaide 36ers, from 7 p.m. Gleim felt his side clicked into shape in their midweek win over the Cairns Taipans and can carry that momentum across the Tasman tonight.
7: Yeah, we made a really good home game in the Cup. We were close twice, also on the away court to win. Tomorrow we won't finally do it and win on the away court.
6: Basketball coverage with BK's cinnamon sugared funnel fries. It's like having fries for dessert. Max Verstappen has taken his first Formula One pole position of the season, putting his Red Bull on the front row for the Bahrain Grand Prix in Malaysia from 8 p.m. tonight. Ferrari's Lewis Hamilton starts alongside him on the front row. Championship leader Kimi Antonelli will start third after Isaac Hadjar's five-place grid penalty. Kiwi driver Liam Lawson will start 11th for Racing Bulls after qualifying 13th before Hadjar's penalty. And in Nations League football, England scored seven times against Croatia in their group match and kept their opponents goalless. I'm Clay Wilson. That's News Talk ZB News and Sport with Sanderson Vitamins from Woolworths Pharmacies around New Zealand.

0: Zealand. 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
4: The forecast for all of Aotearoa, New Zealand. Northland and the Coromandel partly cloudy with scattered showers becoming isolated this evening. Auckland, remaining showers clearing today with cloud breaking up to fine this evening. Waikato to Wellington as well as the Bay of Plenty, Central High Country and Wairarapa. Cloud clearing this evening, otherwise looking mostly fine. Gisborne and Hawke's Bay, partly cloudy with isolated showers. Nelson as well as Marlborough to Southland, looking mostly fine. Buller to Westland, fine apart from some areas of a cloud today. Fiordland looking mostly fine, becoming cloudy this evening. Chatham Islands looking mostly cloudy.
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5: 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Happy 30th birthday to one Test All Blacks first five, Brett Cameron, and happy 66th to 26 game former All Blacks hard man Kevin Borovich. What a player. I'm Jason Pine. Show producer today is Dan Goodwin. We're here until 3. It is NRL grand final day. Roosters v Knights, 9:30 tonight in Sydney. Going to zero in on that game after 1 o'clock. Among our guests is double premiership winner with Newcastle, Robbie O'Davis. He was there in 1997 and 2001. When they won the grand final, we'll also get you to Sydney live to read the vibe of the afternoon. Leading us off today, though, shortly, is the voice of Australian rugby, Sean Maloney. A week ago, the Wallabies beat South Africa. Next weekend, they'll try to break the Eden Park curse in Bledisloe 1. So how big a threat are they to the All Blacks? Sean Maloney on that, and your thoughts too on that this hour. How optimistic, pessimistic, or somewhere in between are you? Also this afternoon, the Ranfurly Shield has its summer home in the south of Auckland with Counties Manukau fending off the challenge of Hawke's Bay yesterday. Counties legend Errol Brain and head coach of the current side, Rion Graham, both with us on that after 2, and the latest on the Manchester City saga as well. Live sport while we're on the air this afternoon. Final round of the MPC before the quarters next weekend. Two of the three Barrett brothers, Scott and Bowden, lining up for Taranaki against Wellington, 2:05 this afternoon in New Plymouth. Josh Jacobs on the show a bit later on as well, as he prepares to go into the All Blacks camp with those two this week. And the last of the Farah Palmer Cup semi-finals, Canterbury host Manawatu in Christchurch from 2:05 for the right to meet Auckland in the Premiership final next weekend. Round 2 in National Men's and Women's Football as well to keep eyes on. Please jump aboard the show at any time you like. 0800 80 10 80 will get you through on the phone. 9292 for your text messages. Emails into Jason at newstalkzb.co.nz. 9:09.
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5: The Bledisloe Cup segment of the international calendar is almost upon us. Test 1, Eden Park, next Saturday night. The return match at Accor Stadium in Sydney the following Saturday. The All Blacks have held the cup since 2003. Haven't lost to Australia at Eden Park since 1986. But there is growing optimism across the Tasman after Australia's remarkable win over South Africa last weekend.
6: It's a test match like no other. And at the end of 80, it's the Wallabies standing tall after a Sunday night shootout in the West. And Australia down
7: the number one side in the world.
5: Yes, they do. The Wallabies now unbeaten in their last six test matches. A growing feeling this might be a very different Australian team under Les Kisser's head coaching, one capable of making the Bledisloe competitive again. So who better to ask than that voice, or the owner of it, the

0: voice of Australian rugby on Stan Sport and the Nine Network, Sean Maloney. Sean, first of all, how much has that win over South Africa last weekend changed the mood in Australian rugby?
1: Oh, mate, it was massive. So that was actually, as we said in the mop-up, there was a Sunday night game, and it managed to get set up on the main channel over here on Nine. So the bosses there decided to shift the block, and the block is like this ratings powerhouse winner to free up that space for that match. And with the game going the way of the Aussies, it has been huge. And especially the way that it all played out as well, Jace. Like, I mean, the madness of those 80 minutes. The madness, the insanity.
0: The insanity,
1: the chaos,
0: was right.
1: The carnage.
0: Oh, great adjectives. Great adjectives. Before we talk about some of that, was that a genuine statement that Australia are ready to compete with the very best in the world, or do you need to see them back it up against New Zealand?
1: Well, this has been sort of the thing, hasn't it, recent times for them, where they've posted these sort of breakout, essentially like milestone victories. So we saw it last year when they took down the Springboks, and then they just weren't able to maintain the momentum through the back end of the year. So there's been those little flash points where they've gone really well, but then being able to back it up consistently on the other side has been an issue. I don't think that's going to be a problem for them, though, heading over to Eden Park, just because, mate, a lot of these guys now are starting to build a decent resume of matches, test matches under the belt. And whereas previously it was hard for them to maintain that steam, now with that benefit of experience, that they just look a lot better placed. They really do.
0: Have you noticed a big change under the head coaching of Les Kiss?
1: I think what it is, it's just been that finessing of what Joe Schmidt had put in place. So Les is a real attacking minded sort of a guy, and he's always up and about, and he's really lively, and he's an energetic sort of guy. Very different, obviously, in terms of approach and demeanour to Joe, who's so pragmatic and so considered. Not to say that Les isn't considered, but it's just two very different personality types. So the team looked to be feeding off that really nicely. And just the way, like, Jace, just the way that they played last week and the way they have these first six games or these first five games under Les, they've been a great team to watch. Like, they've been fantastic to watch. Some of the footy they've put together, some of the skill sets have improved markedly, some of their startup plays look really dangerous. So they've been great viewing, really good to watch.
0: Oh, absolutely. I could not agree more. It's been a lot of fun watching the Wallabies play these last five or six test matches. In the New Zealand Herald over here this week, Gregor Paul, one of our top rugby writers, made the point that Australia's top 25 players are now close to comparable with New Zealand's, even if the Wallabies don't have the same depth. Do you think that's a fair assessment, that the top 25 players on each side of the Tasman are pretty evenly matched?
1: Yeah, our guys are getting sneaky good, mate. They really are. Like, if we go through them, like, Fraser's, you know, probably one of the best sevens in the world. The ceiling is enormous for Joseph Okuso. Max Jorgensen would not be out of place in any top test team around the world. So when you look at the guys in the squad and where they could potentially fit in at other top tier nations, you kind of go, yeah, all right, well, our guys are, we're going along okay for the moment. I don't know. I mean, if we go man for man across 25, I'm not sure where that'd end up. But certainly in that top bracket, our guys are they're flying at the moment.
0: Joseph Okusu-Ali'i obviously came across from the NRL with a massive expectations. Are we starting to see him develop into the sort of player that Australian rugby hoped they would be getting?
1: We are, and I'm so thankful that Les Kiss put him on the wing the other night as well, because I think it had stagnated him at 13. I never liked seeing Len out of position in at 12 to accommodate Joseph at 13 when Len's so good at 13. I just think he found his spot the other night, mate, with that 14 jersey on his back. Or was it 11? I can't remember. It was a big night on the other side of that wing because they're so rare. So, mate, he was great. And it was like he'd sort of been given a nod and a license to sort of go where he wanted. He popped up in the right places at the right time. He made some excellent spot tackles on the way through. So I reckon we've found the spot for the big fella. I reckon it's on the wing, and I reckon he could be very good at Eden Park.
0: Oh, you can't wait to see him charging down whichever wing it is that he's on. Aerially, I'm sure Les Kiss and the Australian coaching staff have picked up on this, that the aerial

0: The salt South Africa put on New Zealand was a real problem for the All Blacks to handle during that series. Do you think Australia will put the bombs up? Do you reckon they'll attack in the air next Saturday night?
1: Well, I got to tell you, mate, we got completely outplayed in that facet of the game when we took on Argentina across both those test matches in South America last month. So that was sort of, I mean, our guys improved markedly to put together what they did against South Africa in Perth, and we'll need to do so again. I was chatting to one of your colleagues in the media space there. Oh, it'll come back to me at some point about that sort of new technique that the All Blacks had adopted through that series against South Africa. What were they doing, mate? They were running backwards with the
0: wingers.
1: Ball.
0: Yeah, the wingers were running backwards. Rather than the fullback coming forward, the wingers running backwards was the strategy,
1: Yeah, and that didn't really work that well, did it?
0: Well, no. Well, I don't think you could call it an unqualified success. No, you couldn't.
1: Okay,
0: still a work
1: right.
0: in progress, probably, Sean.
1: Yeah. Okay. Well, there you go. Well, maybe they'll slip back to what they know best. So, I reckon that there might be more of the same. But who knows, mate? Like, those two teams have played out some really good Bledisloe games in recent times, and I don't think it'll matter if they go to the air or if they put it through the hands. I reckon for a really special 80 minutes next Saturday.
0: First five, the number 10 jersey. Ben Donaldson, Carter Gordon, Declan Meredith have all started there this year. Who's the best in that position, and could that ultimately have a big say on whether the Wallabies can challenge the All Blacks over 80 minutes?
1: I think Carter is probably Les's first choice, just given that the time that they've spent together at Queensland Reds. So I don't think there's any doubt around Carter being the first choice number 10, but I don't think he's going to be ready to go, mate. I think he's still going to be injured ahead of next week, which will mean Benny Donaldson will stick on in that number 10 role. He worked into the game really nicely last week. There were a couple of ropey passes early, but as the match progressed, he played really well, and he was enabled to play better as the game went on because Ryan Lonigan, his number 9, was so good running the play from scrum half, and then obviously Len and Hunter both had really good games as well. So it'll most likely, I think, next week be Benny Donaldson at Eden Park.
0: If Australia are going to win there, Sean, and keep alive their hopes of getting the Bledisloe back, what are one or two things they absolutely have to get right?
1: You'll hear often in commentary from my learned long-time colleague Tim Horan, always banging on about the All Blacks' ability to hit you before halftime and after, and he says it, and he says, well, we have to be aware of it, and then more often than not, that's what happens, and then the game's gone. So, mate, I reckon if we can be in the fight before halftime and then turn away whatever threats are coming in their direction from the All Blacks, and then maybe just hold them out on the other side of the break, we can go deep into the contest, and geez, it'd be good. I mean, I haven't had a look at the odds. I don't know what the bookies say. I don't know what the algorithm predicts. But geez, it'd be good if they could take it down to the final 5 to 10 minutes of that game and just see where everything lands. Because it'd just be wouldn't it be great if the All Blacks had to come to Sydney and then have to win to keep and maintain and hold on to that cup. It would be so good. Just something different, you know, just something different, Jace, in the year 2026. Surely you guys are bored of it now. You guys and girls are bored of having it. Maybe it's time. Give us one.
0: I know. Look,
1: just give us one.
0: My producers have given me the odds. Here we go. $1.22 New Zealand, $4 Australia. So that'll give you an idea.
1: Okay.
0: But look, I know what you're saying. And you know what? A big part of me kind of wishes that it was the other way around, that the first test of the two was in Sydney and the second was at Eden Park, because it feels like, I don't know. Do you reckon that the history is a thing? 1994, the last time the All Blacks lost at Eden Park. 1986, the last time Australia won there. Do you reckon those numbers still matter or no?
1: Oh, yeah, clearly they do, because we can't get it done. Mate, I tell you what, I was over in Dunedin for that match in 2023, so we were calling over there, and Nesbo was in the Sky Guys had the fancy box, and we were just out on the gantry there in Dunedin in -6 degrees.
0: I know the one.
1: Also, you're at altitude, so I was out of breath for most of the game, walking up those damn stairs, shooting back the other direction. I didn't know if I was Arthur or Martha, but I did know that Australia led 17-0 in that game. I was like, yes. a first Aussie win on New Zealand soil since, I think, 2001 maybe was the last time the Aussies even won a game in New Zealand.

0: back, just to make it interesting, October 17.
1: You have very nearly convinced me, Sean, very nearly convinced me that it would be a good thing for the All Blacks to lose next week. Very nearly convinced me, mate.
0: No. But look, Let's be honest, you want a 30-point rout at Eden Park. Yeah. You want a 40-point rout at Eden Park.
1: How well you know me. Sean, I love the positivity. Love your insight, mate. Thanks for joining us across New Zealand. We'll see
0: awesome,
1: you next weekend.
0: Mate. Legend. See you, buddy.
1: Thanks, Sean. Sean Maloney there. He's our man in Australia. Calls the games for Stan Sport and the Nine Network. You'll recognise the voice. What a great pleasure to have him on the show. Look, he sounds positive. He sounds very positive, doesn't he? Line's open on your feelings. Wallabies and the threat they pose next weekend and the one after. 0800 80 1080. Could the Wallabies beat the All Blacks next weekend? Well, of course they could. Will they? I really doubt it. Yes, that was a great win over South Africa last weekend, especially when those yellow cards were being dealt out left, right and centre in the last 10 minutes or so. But that wasn't a first-choice South African side, and they were coming off four tough test matches against the All Blacks, plus the travel to Perth. Yes, we take notice of it, of course. But in isolation, I'm not sure that Australian win set off a whole lot of blinking red lights. And you add to that the fact that the All Blacks' mindset at the moment is a little bit grumpy. When he was in studio yesterday, Dave Rennie said that. They've been quite grumpy since the South African tour. They were annoyed, highly annoyed. They didn't win or at least square that series. Australia are going to cop the backlash of that. There are players in the All Blacks camp as well with points to prove. There are others who have opportunities in front of them. There are some returning from injury and wanting to restake their claims. There are several positions in the All Blacks without an obvious standout incumbent. And the galvanising factor over the top of all of this is that no All Blacks player, no All Blacks team wants to be the first to lose the Bledisloe Cup in over two decades, or be among the first All Blacks players to walk off Eden Park beaten for the first time in, what, over three decades now. I think the Eden Park aura is real for the All Blacks and for whoever plays them there. They are proud to defend that fortress, and whoever comes to Eden Park has to be prepared for that. South Africa couldn't win there last year. Surely Australia won't be able to. If they go down 10 points or so early in the second half, say, will they really believe they can turn it around? All those voices in their head increase in volume and say, you just can't win here, guys. You just can't win here. As I said to Sean, Australia will be far more likely to win the Bledisloe Cup if the first test was in Australia. Remember, they have to win them both to take the cup back. I really believe that by this time next week, we will have confirmation of another year with the Bledisloe Cup on this side of the ditch. You might have a different view. You might be slightly more pessimistic. Keen to kick it around with you, 0800 80 1080. We can talk about the possible lineup as well of the All Blacks side with players coming back in, others not available or injured. A couple of interesting selections for Dave Rennie and co in the week ahead. Lines are open to talk the All Blacks and the Wallabies. 0800 80 1080 1225. Back with some of your calls after this.
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7: 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This is Weekend Sport talking All Blacks Wallabies. We're broadcasting live from the Kingslander again next Saturday ahead of this test match. Full commentary on Newstalk ZB. Of course, our build-up will start from 6. Commentary with Elliot Smith and Ant Strawn from just after 7 next Saturday night. But yeah, if you want to pop down to the Kingslander next Saturday between 12 and 3, you can pop in and have a bit of face-to-face talk back with us. Maybe give us your thoughts then. Keen for your thoughts now, though. Lines are open. Spare one then if you want to jump aboard. I've got a bunch of texts to get through, but if you want to make your point, 0800 80 10 80. In terms of the team, we know a few guys are not there. We know the injured players. We know there's no Ardy Savia, obviously, or Luke Jacobson. So they've been two-thirds of the first-choice All Blacks forward pack for the big test matches this year. So there's some thinking to do around the loose forward trio. I kind of wonder whether Shannon Frizzell will go straight back into the starting side. He's come in as part of a loose forward cohort that includes Ethan Blackadder, Peter Larkai, Anton Segner, Wallace Setiti, Simon Parker, and Tupou Vaiʻi, depending on how you categorise Vaiʻi. I tend to think he might play in the second row next week. But in terms of a loose forward trio, in Baltimore against South Africa, it was Vaiʻi, Blackadder, and Larkai, 6, 7, and 8. I just wonder whether it'll be Frizzell, Blackadder, and Larkai. I think Ethan Blackadder had a really good tour of South Africa when he was given the opportunities. He was absolutely superb against the Lions and then earned himself a call-up into the test team for the Baltimore test, and I don't think did anything to suggest that he won't hold on to the number 7 jersey. The other options, I mean, Larkai can play 7. Anton Segner is back in there. He could potentially start in the 7 jersey. I think it's more likely he'll come back in via the reserves. There are other options as well. But yeah, I wonder if it's Ethan Blackadder, Peter Larkai off the back of the scrum, and Shannon Frizzell into the number 6 jersey. 6 is such an interesting live conversation. Peter Larkai, Wallace Setiti, Tupou Vaiʻi, Simon Parker have all worn that jersey this year in test matches. And, in fact, was Parker's a test match? Maybe. Yes, he was in Cape Town. It's still a very live conversation. Still a very live conversation. Reece says, I've already backed Australia to win the World Cup. They've got the easy side of the draw and home ground advantage. Wait and see. Yeah, well, they do have the easy side of the draw. I don't think they would be in the top 3 favourites. I've got the Aussies going to the semi-finals, of course, in their home World Cup. I'm very intrigued to see how they go next weekend and the weekend after against the All Blacks. I think it'll be a real litmus test for them. Les Kiss has obviously come in with his ideas and his selections, etc. And he's got them playing well. Sean Maloney was just saying what a positive influence he's been and how impressed he's been by the Wallabies under Les Kiss, who hasn't tried to change too much necessarily, but has just sort of

0: tinkered and tweaked and finessed. Was that the word Sean used? Finessed things. Mahendra says Paisami is out, and if Ikitau is not fit, then that midfield is a huge area for us to target, as it's the most difficult unit to get defensive structure right in. Jordy and Quinn with the wingers and 15 will challenge that area big time. The All Blacks to win. Thanks, Mahendra. Actually, Mahendra goes on to say the Wallabies forwards now are hugely physical and efficient. We need to match that and better it. Yeah, and the other thing about the Wallabies at the moment is they have a lot of experience now. There are players there who were playing there under Dave Rennie when he was head coach, 2020 to 2023, and they've now chalked up sort of 50, 60, 70 test matches. It's that sort of experience that will be a big factor. Difference is, there's this text, the Australian rugby players actually believe they can win, that they can beat New Zealand in New Zealand. It's been a long time since they had that belief. Thanks, Ian. Appreciate your text. Just on the high ball, we had Dave Rennie in studio yesterday, and he made a couple of comments about certain parts of the game. One of them was on the high ball, and it's been a talking point across the year, how the All Blacks deal with the high ball, and talked about it again there with Sean Maloney, the retreating wingers and the fullback coming forward. And so one of the areas that Dave Rennie addressed yesterday was what the All Blacks strategy is under that high ball.
1: Yeah, we do a huge amount of work on it, you know, and people may question that, but it's a part of a game, but it's not the only part of a game. You win outside backs for a number of reasons, and some of that is their defensive ability or their ability to finish, their work ethic to get all around the field. And invariably, you know, we play Will Jordan a lot on the wing, who's played a lot of fullback, which is a real asset, I believe. And if you look at the guys we've used on the wing, they're on both sides of the park, and so it suits our game. And it's definitely part of it, and it's an area that the boys put a lot of time into. But we're committed. We understand you play teams like Africa, you're going to get tested. So we've got to be better.
0: That was Dave Rennie talking about the high ball yesterday. G'day, Piney says, Kevin watched Shannon Frizzell last night for Tasman. Lock him in for the All Blacks number 6. Yeah, he's been good, hasn't he? Since his return, he's been really good. Poppy says, well, first of all, instead of a list of excuses why the Springboks lost, how about giving more credit to the Wallabies? I've heard so many times how much depth they and the All Blacks have. It meant nothing when the Springboks lost. And yes, it'll be hard for the Aussies to win next weekend. The All Blacks will be favourites, but to dismiss any chance for them smacks of arrogance. Thanks, Poppy. I'm just giving an opinion, really. I don't think it's arrogant to suggest that the All Blacks will continue along their winning ways. Yes, of course Australia could come over here and win. It just doesn't seem like the most likely outcome. What about Beauden Barrett? He's back in the All Blacks. Well, he was never out of the All Blacks, but what's his role to play? I asked Dave Rennie that yesterday as well.
1: Yeah, I hadn't coached Beauden prior to this, and coached against him a lot. He's impressive. He trains the house down. Big driver of the culture and the legacy. The amount of assistance he gave Ruben through that, sat down a lot and really open and sharing with him, and a guy that he's competing for. It was really impressive. And so he's a really good man. I think we played him a fair bit at 15 in Africa, and he played really well. And so he's still got a lot to offer. New Zealand rugby, obviously we've played in tests, we've played Ruben and Richie there this year. And probably utilised Bodie Moore at 15, and that's where he's playing for Taranaki this week. But I still think he's got a massive amount to offer the black jersey.
0: There you go. That's Dave Rennie on Beauden Barrett. I think Beauden Barrett is a good chance of being involved next weekend at Eden Park. If you look at, I mean, he's not going to start the game. I think Damien McKenzie obviously is going to be the starting fullback, and Richie Mwonga will come into 10. But if you're looking for cover on the bench for those two positions, Beauden Barrett, I think, fits the bill. Obviously be a reserve halfback, Kyle Preston. I think Rico Ioane can cover midfield and the wing positions. Beauden Barrett may well be in the 23 next weekend. As Dave Rennie mentioned, he's playing for Taranaki this afternoon against Wellington and New Plymouth, as is Josh Jacom. Josh Jacom, who, of course, not only made his All Blacks debut on the tour of South Africa, but has been retained with the injury to Reuben Love. Josh Jacom gets another opportunity within the All Blacks in the coming couple of weeks. He's going to join us after the break to tell us about his experiences in South Africa and how he's looking forward to getting back in camp. Josh Jacom on the show after this. Lines remain open, though. 0800 80 1080.
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0: 20 to 1, a number of All Blacks playing NPC this weekend. Some already have, some will this afternoon. One of those is Taranaki All Blacks and soon to be Highlanders first five, Josh Jacom. Taranaki host Wellington 2:05 this afternoon in New Plymouth. Josh, your return to the Amber and Blacks over the last couple of weekends has coincided with the side putting 50 on Southland and Hawke's Bay. So what's been going so well for the side since you got back?
13: Yeah, it's been awesome just to be back in Taranaki and playing for our province. I don't know, to be honest. I think it's just a mixture of boys coming back at the right time in terms of injury. The last couple of years, we've probably been hurt by a couple of injuries at this time of year. And, pretty close to full strength. And I know I'm speaking on behalf of Bradley Stater and myself, but we were just extremely excited to get back to playing NPC for a team that we both love. So hopefully I'd like to think we brought a bit of an excitement or a breath of fresh air into the group. And I guess in terms of the results, the focus had been just about us. So just doing that to focus in on us and knowing what works. Thank you very much. Cheers. Knowing what works and yeah, just pulling trigger and playing that Taranaki brand of footy that we all know and love.
0: And as well this week, you've got a young up-and-coming fullback, Bowden Barrett, joining you as well. Hasn't played NPC since 2020. What's it been like having Bowden Barrett around the Amber and Blacks?
13: Oh, it's awesome. You know, obviously everyone knows his wealth of experience. So him just being able to add value to our group, and again, be a breath of fresh air with a lot of excitement within the group and the younger boys. It's been awesome. And obviously a pretty cool occasion for him. Yeah, really excited for him and his family to hopefully make that an occasion they get to remember. Make it a positive one.
0: This is outstanding multitasking from you, mate. You got your coffee, you're back in your car, you're looking after your family. Gee, I'm not going to hold you up for too much longer, but not only one Barrett, but two. Scott Barrett's in there as well. What's it been like having a guy of his experience? I know he operates obviously in the forwards, but what's it been like having him around these last couple of weeks?
13: Yeah, again, just that experience and his knowledge of the game has been awesome for our group, especially our boys coming through the ranks in the locking department. I think of Fitty, I think of Jaden Starr. Being able to learn off someone like him is pretty awesome. And then I guess for myself, just his knowledge around the line out. I mean, it was pretty challenging conditions in Hawke's Bay on Sunday. And, just having another person to go to bounce ideas off or where we could go to next. It was awesome for myself. So, he's already been a big part of our group and it's going to be sad to see him go. But like I said at the start, the wisdom he's passed on or just the day-to-day of rubbing shoulders with our lock coming through the ranks has been extremely beneficial.
0: Well, sad to see him go for the team, but of course you're going too. You need to beat Wellington. I'm pretty sure that'll be okay, and you'll be in the quarterfinals with Taranaki. But then, of course, you're in with the All Blacks as well. So, I'm sure there's no mixed feelings. You don't turn down a call from the All Blacks. How much are you looking forward to the next couple of weeks as you prepare to face Australia in Bledisloe Cup Test matches?
13: Yeah, I guess firstly, extremely grateful and privileged to be named. It was definitely something I didn't see coming. Obviously, a few external factors to that with injuries and whatnot, which is sad to see for Rubes. He's been a massive part of the All Blacks and got to see how he operates and how he leads the team in that 6 weeks over in South Africa, so I know he'll be missed. It's just about getting in there and again getting feet on the ground and just when I get opportunities, making sure I make the most of them, but also being confident in myself to if there's a time where I need to lead the team around the paddock, then I do that to the best of my ability.
0: I was just going to say your three matches in South Africa, Stormers and Lions off the bench, the 80 minutes against the Bulls. I know how much it meant to you to be in the All Blacks, to play for the All Blacks. What were your reflections as you look back now on your time in the black jersey in the Republic?
13: Oh, I think leaving South Africa, the most pleasing thing was coming home. Was just having no regrets, really, in terms of regarding performance or how I carried myself within that camp. I was really, really pleased with the opportunities I got, and I guess there was a sense of belonging in that group. So, yeah, it's feeling pretty pleased, like I said, and just ready to kick off where I left off should opportunities arise over the next couple of weeks.
0: Yeah, well, they have. You're back in, and who knows what the next

0: months might hold, or even beyond that. Did it, I don't know, did it whet your appetite? Does wearing the black jersey make you want to wear the black jersey more often?
1: Oh, yeah. it's definitely a fire that started, and just got to keep adding fuel to that fire. So, there's definitely a sense of wanting to get back in there and just take more steps forward. Not getting too caught up by occasion or what's next, just staying fully engaged and staying in the present, really, and making each moment or each opportunity count. I think that's the only thing I can do, and everything else will take care of itself.
0: Yeah, well, you certainly did that in the Republic, Josh. All the best, first of all, as the Amber and Blacks take on Wellington to secure your place in the quarters, then into the All Blacks as well, mate. Always appreciate chatting to you. Thanks for taking the time in amongst your your other family and other commitments.
1: No, beauty, mate. Thanks for having me, as always. Hope you have a good one.
0: Hope you have a good one too. Josh, all the best against Wellington this afternoon. Josh Jacomb joining us there. It's 13 away from one. A few thoughts, Piney, says Aidan. Are the All Blacks proud to defend the Eden Park record or scared to lose it? Who feels the fear of losing at Eden Park more, the players or the coach? The All Blacks care a lot more about playing and losing to Australia than South Africa do. Their victory over South Africa means little ahead of Bledisloe 1, Aidan continues. We'll find out the value of playing South Africa in benchmarking and developing our game next week. A loss to Australia would raise questions about the value of playing South Africa on the eve of the World Cup next year. I'm picking those, says Aidan, will win the Bledisloe series 2-0. It's in the Wallabies' name, 1 W, then 2 L's. Very good. Finally, you've picked Australia to reach the semis next year. That's further than the All Blacks might progress, though I hope I'm wrong. I hope you're wrong too, Aidan. I've got the All Blacks beating South Africa next year at the World Cup. I mean, why wouldn't we? In a one-off game, we know that we can beat them. We did it, you know, in the first test of this tour. Did it last year at Eden Park. In a one-off game, we can beat South Africa. So I'm going to stick with that until I see evidence, major evidence, to the contrary. You worried at all, Phil, about the All Blacks against the Wallabies next week?
2: Well, I reckon it's going to be bloody interesting. I reckon the South African, them beating the South African team, even though, you know, like they've said, it's a secret. It wasn't their first pick team. You know, there was a few out. But then it was like their coach said, Razzie Rasmus said, like, you've still got to win the game, whether you've, you know, got your top side in or as they say, second string side. So, yeah, I reckon it's going to be bloody interesting because, like your fella was saying that you had on there as the guest, and I just want to make a couple of comments too on the MPC. I'll get to that point. But the Wallabies, they've been together for a while now. They've got quite a few caps. They've got confidence, I think. Like, I think they do have the belief that they can beat the All Blacks, even going to Eden Park. And I had a good feeling about Les Kiss. You know, I don't. No matter what happens, when he was first appointed there and put there with Joe Smith, and I guess to learn a bit off Joe Smith as well and that sort of thing, I thought, I don't know why, but, you know, you get a feeling about somebody, and I thought, I've got a good feeling this guy's going to be good for the Wallabies.
0: So, yeah, he's got a good body of work, Phil. He's worked, you know, extensively across a bunch of different teams as an assistant mainly, but, yeah, with the Reds, I think we saw some promising signs there. Look, they'll hope that he's the man, right? They've tried a bunch of different guys, haven't they? Including Dave Rennie, who they should have held on to in hindsight. But yeah, look, I think we, you know, the early evidence, what he said, five, six games in charge, they haven't lost yet. That'll probably end next week. But yeah, no, I think they should feel confident about his ability to coach this team.
2: Yeah, I think so. Like, promising signs. Yeah, that was clever, that guy with the text too. Two L's and a W in the Wallabies name. I thought that was quite witty, quite clever. Now, the MPC, so like I say, it'll be interesting. I'll be watching with real interest. But the MPC, I watched the two games yesterday. And, man, if you don't like the MPC or you don't think it's exciting or, you know, it's not good, no, I don't think you like rugby because those two games were great. And I watched the fella Frizzell, and I was thinking, man, what a big body he is as well. And I thought, boy,

0: he would have been good, a big body like that over in South Africa, and he would have been a real handy. But, you know, that County's Manukau defence was fantastic against the Magpies, holding them out. And the Tasman-Waikato game was great as well, great attacking rugby from the Tasman, you know, the Troys, and Waikato had their opportunities, and they dropped the ball, you know, stuffed it up at when they were on attack. But just two really good games. So, man, if you're not liking the NPC or you think there's something wrong with it, I reckon you should have another look.
1: I agree, Phil. I watched those games yesterday as well. The County's Hawke's Bay game was outstanding. The Shield's on the line. It was like a old school, wasn't it? 12-7. You don't get a lot of 12-7s these days. Compare it to the Waikato-Tasman game where there were 83 points across the game. And you know, but still both engrossing. I agree with you. I think, you know, if anybody has had a look at the NPC or is not looking at it, then I agree. Give it a crack. Quarterfinals next weekend. And then semis in the final, and County's locking away the Shield. Just on that, their coach, Rion Graham, is with us after two, as is County's legend, Errol Brain. A bunch of County's alumni got together for this game yesterday. I believe that it had been planned, as these things have to be, for travel and stuff like that, a long time ago, before County's had the Shield, obviously. They only won it last weekend. But there were a huge number of County's alumni there yesterday, watching on, and a huge crowd at Pukekohe and storming the field at the end. It was like the old days, wasn't it? It's like the crowd on the field at the end of a provincial game back in the 70s or the 80s. Terrific stuff. Anyway, Errol Brain and Rion Graham from Counties after 2 o'clock on the show. 7 away from 1, Newstalk ZB.
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1: What are we four away from one? We're going to shift our attention across to the NRL Grand Final after 1 o'clock. Newcastle, what a fairy tale that would be. From wooden spooners last year to potentially winning the whole thing this year. They've got to get past the Roosters, of course. 9:30 tonight in Sydney. A man who knows what it's like to win the NRL with the Newcastle Knights, not just once, but twice, is Robbie O'Davis, who was in the team in 1997 and again in 2001. He's still deeply invested in the team, loves watching on, and is standing by to chat to us. Robbie O'Davis, former Newcastle Knights hero after one.
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0: 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Mike Hosking, Ryan Bridge, Matt Heath, Tyler Adams, all the names you can trust. 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
13: It's 1 o'clock. I'm Sandy Hodge. ACT Party faithful are gathering in Auckland's Penrose to kick off its political campaign. It'll see speeches from ACT members, a laying out of election priorities and a policy announcement. Lachlan Rennie is there.
14: People are filing into a massive industrial-sized warehouse, many wearing the distinctive ACT Party hot pink. Supporters are given a sign on arrival and are greeted by an enormous New Zealand flag. Excited chatter and upbeat tunes echo around this huge warehouse as we wait for them to get underway.
13: Green Party co-leader Chloe Swarbrick says investment in rail is common sense during the fossil fuel crisis. The party's promising $13.5 billion for three major rail projects, including reviving the Auckland Light Rail project and adding Wellington and Christchurch Light Rail. This adds to its policy to increase rail services between major cities. Swarbrick says there were more than a million rail trips recorded in Auckland.